0: in a pound. Think decimal. That way you'll find shopping simple.
1: You know, some marmalades get some of their tang from added flavoring. While Robertson's Golden Shred gets all of its tang from Seville oranges. What would you rather have for breakfast?

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2: 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And now, Best Plays on NBC. From New York, where the American stage begins, NBC presents Best Plays, transcribed with John Chapman. Best Plays, a series of hour-length dramas selected from the outstanding successes of the New York stage. Now, John Chapman, drama critic of the New York Daily News, is here to introduce Maureen Stapleton and Eli Wallach in The Rose Tattoo by Tennessee Williams. Mr. Chapman.
3: The author of our best play, Tennessee Williams, has managed to win one Pulitzer Prize and two Drama Critics Circle Awards, which is good going for a young man who is trying to work his way up in the theater. Better than his prize-winning ability, though, is Williams's ability to start people talking. For talk is as important to the stage as it is on it. All Williams' plays so far are easily remembered, including the one we are about to offer you, The Rose Tattoo. His first three heroines, In the Glass Menagerie, A Streetcar Named Desire, and Summer and Smoke, were repressed women. Trying a change of pace, Williams wondered what would happen if one of his women were unrepressed. The Rose Tattoo, which is a comedy for adults, is the result. Its successful production on Broadway brought sudden fame to the two leading actors, Maureen Stapleton and Eli Wallach, and we are happy to present them to you in this performance.

0: Now the day is drawing toward the evening. This is the hour that we Italians call prima sera, the beginning of dusk. That is where we are in time, in place. Imagine that we are somewhere between New Orleans, Louisiana, and Mobile, Alabama, and that we are about to enter the house of Baronessa Serafina delle Rose, a dressmaker. Serafina! Serafina!
1: Assunta, is that you?
0: Si. Buonasera, cara.
1: Buonasera. Come on in.
0: There is something wild in the air. No wind, but everything is moving.
1: I don't see nothing moving, and neither do you. Oh, Assunta, could you undo a couple of hooks? The dress is so tight on me.
0: The baby's coming soon, huh?
1: Soon. Assunta, I'll tell you something which maybe you won't believe.
0: It's impossible to tell me anything that I don't believe.
1: Siete, Assunta. I knew that I was to become a mother the very night it happened. There was something different.
0: Davvero?
1: Ah, siete. That night, I woke up with a burning pain on me. Here, a pain like a needle. Quick, hot, little stitches. So I turned on the light. I looked at my breast. I saw the rose tattoo of my husband.
0: Rosario's tattoo?
1: On me. His tattoo. And when I saw it, I knew.
0: Did Rosario see it?
1: Why, I screamed. When he woke up, it was gone. It only lasted a moment. But I did see it. And I did know when I seen it that in my body another rose was growing.
0: Did he believe it that you saw it?

0: No. He laughed. He laughed and I cried. Hmm.
1: And he took you in his arms, and then you stopped crying.
0: See?
1: Oh, Serafina, for you, everything has to be different. A sign, a miracle, a wonder of some kind.
2: That's the truth.
1: But why? Because you are more important? The wife of the Barone? In Sicily, they call his uncle a Barone. But in Sicily, everybody's a Barone that owns a piece of the land and a separate house for the goats. And here, what is the Barone della Rosa? He drives a truck of bananas.
2: No, not bananas.
1: Cosa dici, no bananas. On top of the truck is the bananas. But underneath is something else. Che altra cosa?
2: Why? Whatever it is that the brothers Romano want hauled out of the state, he hauls it for them. Underneath the bananas. And money. He gets so much money, it spills from his pocket. Soon I don't have to make dresses.
1: Soon I think you will have to make a black veil.
2: Oh, no. No. Tonight's the last time he does it. Tomorrow, he quits hauling stuff for the brothers Romano. He pays for the 10-ton truck and works for himself. We live with dignity in America then. Our own truck. Our own house. In the house, everything will be electric. But tonight, Assunta, stay with me. I can't swallow my heart. Not till I hear the truck stop in front of the house. And his key in the lock in the door. In his hair, Assunta, he wears oil of roses. And when I wake up at night, the air, the dark room, it's full of roses. With him, time doesn't pass.
1: You say the clock is a liar.
2: No. I say the clock is a fool. I don't listen to it. My heart is my clock. My heart don't say tick-tick. It says love, love. Now, I have two hearts in me. Both of them saying love, love. Assunta, I can't swallow my heart.
1: A woman must not have a heart too big to swallow. Buonasera.
2: Oh, stay with me.
1: I have to visit a woman who drank rat poison because of a heart too big for her to swallow.
2: Go then. I'll not be alone. It's so wonderful having two lives in the body. Not one, but two. I'm heavy with life. I'm big. Big, big with life.

0: want something?
1: Yes, I heard you do sewing.
0: Yes, I do sewing. Come in. You can sit right down there.
1: How fast can you make a shirt for me?
0: Well, that all depends.
1: I got a piece of silk with me. I want it made into a shirt for a man I'm in love with. Tomorrow's the anniversary of the day we met. Here's the material.
0: Oh, que bella stuff. Ooh, that would be wonderful stuff for a lady's blouse.
1: I want a man's shirt made with it.
0: Silk? This red for a shirt for a man?
1: This man is wild like a gypsy.
0: Ah, a woman should not encourage a man to be wild.
1: A man that's wild is hard for a woman to hold. But if he was tame, would the woman want to hold him?
0: I'm a married woman in business. I don't know nothing about wild men and wild women. I don't have much
1: I'll pay
0: time.
1: You three times the price you ask me for it. Oh. Money's not the object. But it's got to be ready tomorrow.
0: Pin the measurements and your name on the silk and the shirt will be ready tomorrow. The name, please?
1: My name is Estelle Hohengarten.
0: Here, you write it on the card. You come tomorrow. It'll be ready if I have to work all night.
2: Serafina did work all night. Perhaps in order to finish the shirt. Or maybe it was just to keep her mind away from her husband who had still not returned from his trip. When morning came, I was the first one to know why. Because Father DeLeo came and asked me to go with him and break the news to her. As we came up into the yard, her sewing machine was still going.
3: There's still a light in the house?
2: She's still working.
3: Asunta, will you tell her that Rosario is dead?
2: Oh, Father, it will not be necessary to tell her. She will know when she sees her.
3: Serafina!
0: Who is that? Asunta. Father.
2: Serafina. Rosario...
0: Don't speak. Don't tell me.
3: My child, we must...
0: Don't speak! Don't speak!
4: She's lost the baby. But Serafina's a very strong woman, and it won't kill her. But she's trying not to breathe. Asunta, this is a hypodermic.
0: Sí.
4: In the arm with the needle if she screams or struggles to get up again.
0: Sí, capisco, dottore.
2: For 3 years after Rosario's death, Serafina did not leave the house. She didn't comb her hair and always wore the same dirty old petticoat. And the time she wasn't sewing, she spent it kneeling down in front of the marble urn where she kept her husband's ashes. On the morning her daughter Rosa was to graduate from the high school, a woman that I never seen before came by my porch and stopped.
5: Could you tell me where I might find Rosa Della Rosa?
2: What do you want with her?
5: I'm a high school teacher. Have you seen her?
2: Rosa? I see her this morning at Serafina's window. And you know how?
5: How?
2: Naked.
5: Why? What did she do?
2: Do? You know what she said? Signora, signora, please call this numero and ask for Jack. And tell Jack my clothes are locked up so I can't get out from the house. Then Serafina come. She grabbed the girl by the hair and she pulled her from the window and she slammed the shutters right on my face.
5: Who is Jack?
2: Oh, he's a sailor. She met him at the high school dance. And you know, somebody tells Serafina. That's why she locked up the girl's clothes and she can't leave the house.
5: Oh, maybe something's going on in that house. I hear someone.
2: That's Serafina's house.
0: She cut her wrist, Serafina.
5: She cut her wrist. She cut her wrist, my daughter. Madonna. Madonna me.

0: Mrs. Delarosa. Your daughter has not cut her wrist. Now, come in and see her.
1: Kedice.
0: Your daughter's all right. Rosa, come here and show your mother that you're not bleeding to death.
2: Mama, it's all right now.
3: Oh, it's still bleeding. Listen to Sally, Mama. So ashamed they could die.
1: See the way she looks at me. I got a wild thing in my heart.
0: Let's not have any more outbursts of emotion.
1: You make me sick. Sick to my stomach, you make me. You, school, you start all this trouble. You give this dance and she gets mixed up with a sailor.
3: Don't listen to her. Don't pay any attention to her, Miss York. I'm ready to go to the high school.
1: What do you think you want to do at this high school? How high is this high school? Look, I'll show you. It's high as that pile of dirt out there in the street.
3: Mama, stop that.
1: Now, wait a minute. I ain't through talking to this here teacher.
3: I'm so ashamed I could die. So ashamed. Mama, you look disgusting. Disgusting!
1: You hear what my daughter called me? She called me disgusting.
0: Mrs. Delarosa, why don't you take a bath, get dressed, and come to the graduation?
1: See, maybe that's what I'll do.
0: I'll go on ahead with Rosa. You come on when you're ready. Will you?
1: I'll come. In 15 minutes, I'll be there.

0: Barbara.
1: Oh, you. Oh, don't bother me now. Please, I'm late for the graduation, and I can't find the graduation friend.
2: You've got plenty of time.
1: Do you hear the band playing?
2: They're just warming up. Now, Serafina, where's my blouse?
1: Your blouse? Oh, it's not ready. Look, I got to get to the high school now.
2: I got to get to the depot in that blouse.
3: We're going to the American Legion parade in Orleans.
1: All right, give it to me. I'll stitch them together. Oh, if you make me late for my daughter's graduation, I'll make you sorry somehow.
4: Sit down, Bessie. Don't wear out your feet before we get to the city.
3: Molly told me the town is full of excitement. They're dropping paper sacks full of water out of hotel windows.
2: No kidding.
3: A double dog dare anybody to try that on me.
1: Hey, you two ladies, watch how you talk. This here is a religious house. You're sitting in the same room with Our Lady and the blessed ashes of my husband.
2: Well, excuse me. You know, Bessie, she used to have a sweet figure. A little bit plump, but attractive.
3: Uh-huh.
2: But sitting there at that sewing machine for 3 years in a slip and not stepping out of the house is naturally give a hip.
1: If I didn't have hips, I'd be a very uncomfortable woman when I sat down.
2: Hey, who's that?
5: Legionnaires
2: are on the highway.
5: Legionnaires? No kidding.
6: Oh, he's looking this way. Yes, sir.
1: Mademoiselle from Armatea, Pa, Leibold. Hey, get in. Get in. I told you, too. This is no honky-tonk. Now take your blouse and get out. This is the house of Rosario della Rosa. And those are his ashes in the marble urn. And I won't have improper things going on here. Nor dirty talk, neither.
2: Who's talking dirty?
1: You are. Dirty talk all the time. Men. You two men crazy things, you.
2: Sour grapes is your trouble. You're just wild with envy.
1: When I think of men, I think about my husband. My husband was a Sicilian. And maybe that's the reason. I'm not man-crazy, and I don't like hearing the talk of women that are.
3: Oh, no, let's go. Forget about it.
2: Wait a minute. Listen, I don't accept insults from no one.
1: Go on. Go on to New Orleans. You two men-crazy things, you. And do what you want. But not in my house. At my window, in front of my husband's ashes. I'm not interested in that sort of man-crazy business. I remember my husband with the body of a young boy and hair on his head black and thick as mine is and skin on him smooth and sweet as a yellow rose.
2: A rose, was it?
1: Yes. Yes, a rose. A rose.
2: Yes, a rose of a gangster shot smuggling dope under a load of bananas.
3: So let's go.
1: My folks were peasants, but he come from the landowners. Signor Ellie, my husband, I'm satisfied to remember the love of a man that was only mine. Never touched by the hand of nobody. Nobody but me. Just me.
2: Never touched by nobody?
1: Never. Nobody but me.
2: I know somebody that could a tale unfold. And not so far from here, neither. Not no further than the Square Rubies, that place on Esplanade.
7: Estelle Hohengarten.
2: Yes, Estelle Hohengarten, the blackjack dealer from Texas.
1: What did you say?
2: Everybody's known it but you, Serafina. I'm just telling the facts that come out at the inquest while you was in bed with your eyes shut tight and a sheet pulled up over your head like a female ostrich. And it was a romance. Not just a fly-by-night thing, but a steady affair that went on for more than a year.
1: Liar.
2: And he had a rose tattoo on his chest. And Estelle was so gone on him, she went on down to Bourbon Street and had one put on her.
1: You liar. You liar!
2: Oh, let's go. She's gonna hit you.
1: She better not.
2: Liar!
3: Liar!
2: Liar!

0: Are you there, Mama?
1: Rosa?
0: No, she's in there.
2: Well, I better go and wait outside for a while.
0: Well, you stay right here. Mama, Jack's with me. Are you dressed up nicely? Why is it so dark in here?
2: Wait a minute.
0: Mama! Mama, you said you were dressed up pretty.
1: Rose, you, graduate all right.
0: Mama, this is Jack Hunter.
2: Hello, Mrs. Del Rosa. It sure is a pleasure to meet you, ma'am. I was hoping to see you at the graduation.
0: I guess Mama was too worn out to go.
1: Rosa, shut the front door and lock it. There was a policeman here and two women. We had a fight.
2: I'm sorry you didn't make the graduation, Miss Del Rosa.
1: What? What?
2: I think that your Mama... Show her your prize, Rosa.
0: Look what I got, Mama.
1: What?
0: Digestive knowledge.
2: Everything's in them, from abracadabra to zoo. My sister was jealous. She just got a diploma.
1: Diploma? Where is it? Didn't you get no diploma?
0: Si, si, Mama. Epilogue. Guarda, guarda.
2: Yes, ma'am, Mrs. Del Rosa. You certainly got a right to be very proud of your daughter.
1: I am proud of the memory of her father. He was a baron. Now, who are you?
0: Mama, I just introduced him. His name is Jack Hunter.
1: What are you hunting, Jack?
0: Mama!
1: Same as all of them? To have a good time. And the devil cares who pays. Well, I'm sick of men. I'm almost as sick of men as I am of women. Rosie, you get out of here. I want to talk to this boy.
0: I didn't bring Jack here to be insulted.
2: Go on, honey, go on. And let your Mama talk to me. I think your Mama's just got a slight wrong impression.
1: Yes. I got an impression.
0: I'll go get dressed. Oh, Mama, don't spoil it for me. This is the happiest day of my life.
2: Mrs. Del Rosa?
1: Della Rosa.
2: Mrs. Della Rosa, I'm sorry about this. Believe me, Mrs. Della Rosa, the last thing I had in mind was getting mixed up in a family situation.
1: What did you do with my daughter at that high school dance?
2: We danced.
1: And the next night? What did you do?
2: The next night we went to the movies.
1: What did you do there?
2: At the movies. We ate a bag of popcorn and watched the movie.
1: She came home at midnight. She told me she's with her girlfriend studying civics.
2: Whatever story she told you, it ain't my fault.
1: And the night after that?
2: Last Tuesday, we went roller skating. Afterwards, we went to a drugstore and had an ice cream soda.
1: Alone?
2: At the drugstore? No, it was crowded. The skating rink was full of people skating.
1: You mean you have not been alone with my daughter?
2: Alone or not alone, what's the point of that question? I still don't see the point of it.
1: We are Sicilians. We do not leave the girls alone with boys they are not engaged to.
2: Mrs. Della Rosa, this is the United States.
1: We are Sicilians. We are not cold-blooded. My girl, she is innocent.
2: Mrs. Della Rosa, I got to tell you something. You might not believe it. It's a hard thing to say. But I'm also innocent.
1: What? No. I do not believe it.
2: That's true, though.
1: You, a sailor?
2: Yes, ma'am. Mrs. Della Rosa, Mrs. Della Rosa, I don't...
0: No. 2 weeks ago, I was slapping her wrist for scratching mosquito bites. And she rode on a bicycle to the school. Now, all at once, I got a wild thing in the house.
1: She says she's in love. Now you. You say you're in love, too?
2: Yes, ma'am, I do. I'm in love very much.
1: What are you? Catholic?
2: Me? Yes, ma'am, Catholic.
1: You don't look Catholic to me.
0: Oh, Mama, how do Catholics look? How do they look different from
1: you
0: anyone
1: else? You stay out till I call you. Now turn around.
2: Do what, ma'am?
1: I said turn around. Turn around, please, for me. Why do they make them pants so tight?
2: Well, that's a question you'll have to ask the Navy, Mrs. Della Rosa.
1: And that gold earring. What do you wear a gold ring in your ear for, huh?
0: We're crossing the equator, Mama. He was initiated into the court of Neptune and gets to wear a gold
1: earring.
0: Now,
1: you see that? You see what a wild thing I got in my house?
2: Mrs. Della Rosa, I guess that Sicilians are very emotional people.
1: And I want nobody to take advantage of that.
2: You got the wrong idea about me, Mrs. Della Rosa.
1: You say you are a Catholic?
2: Yes, ma'am.
1: Then kneel down in front of Our Lady.
2: All right, ma'am. Now what?
1: Now, you say after me what I say.
2: Yes, ma'am.
1: I promise the Holy Mother that I will respect the innocence of the daughter
3: Mama.
1: Of... Will you get out of here? What, are you going to say it?
2: Well, yes, ma'am. I promise... What was it again, ma'am?
1: I promise the Holy Mother.
2: I promise the Holy Mother.
1: That I will respect the innocence of the daughter Rosa. Of Rosario della Rosa.
2: That I will respect the innocence of the daughter Rosa of Rosario della Rosa.
1: Cross yourself. Now get up. I'm satisfied now.
3: Mom, I've never been so mortified in all my life. Come on, Jack, let's go.
1: Where are you going?
3: We're going in 3 sailboats to Diamond Bay.
1: Oh, well, go then. But you be careful. He still don't look like a Catholic to me.
4: Buongiorno, Serafina.
1: Buongiorno.
4: I'm surprised to see you sitting outdoors like this. What is this thing you're wearing? I think it is an undergarment. I must tell you that the change in your appearance and behavior since Rosario's death is shocking. Shocking. I knew this was going to happen when you broke the church law and had your husband cremated. Set up a little idolatrous shrine in your house and give worship to a bottle of ashes. Are you listening?
1: Yes.
4: Serafina, you're still a young woman, eligible for marriage and bearing again. I remember you dressed in pale blue silk at mass one morning, Easter, yes. Like a lady wearing a piece of the weather. Oh, how proud you walked. Too proud, ma'am.
1: I walked with my husband.
4: Now you crouch and shuffle about barefoot. You live like a convict, dressed in the rags of a convict. Why don't you go in the house, get dressed?
1: Go in the house. I will go in the house. If you will answer one question. Will you answer one question?
4: I will if I know the answer.
1: Father, you used to hear the confessions of my husband.
4: Yes?
1: Did he ever speak to you of a woman?
4: Serafina, you know better than to ask me such a question. I don't break the church laws. The secrets of the confessional are sacred.
1: I got to know. You could tell me. I got to know.
4: Let go of me, Serafina.
1: Not till you tell me, Father. Father, you will tell me. Oh, please tell me. Or I'll go mad.
4: Serafina.
1: I'll go back in the house and smash the urn with the ashes if you don't tell me.
4: What could I tell you if you would not believe the known facts?
1: The known facts? Who knows the known facts? Nobody knew my Rose of the world but me. And now, that's a lie because the Rose ain't living.
4: Please.
1: They want the marble urn broken. They want me to smash it. They want the rose ashes scattered because I had too much glory.
4: Let go.
1: And they don't want glory like that in nobody's heart.
4: Serafina, take your hands off me.
1: When you tell me, I'll let you go. Oh, it's been a long time I wanted to break out like
4: let
1: this.
4: Let go of me, Serafina. Must I call for help?
1: Yes, go. Call for help, but I won't let you go till you tell me.
4: You're not a respectable woman.
1: No, I'm not respectable. I'm a woman.
4: No, no, you're not a woman. You're an animal.
1: See, animale, son animale. You tell him. Shout it up and down the block.
4: Serafina.
1: He is attacking the priest. He'll tear the black suit from him. Unless he tells that the women in this town are lying to her.
4: Serafina.
1: Tell me.
4: Assunta. Assunta.
1: Father. No. Father, you tell me. Please tell me. See, a little girl. No, I'm not an animal. Please tell me.
3: Serafina, figlia mia.
1: Keep away from me.
3: Oh, Father, are you all right?
4: Thank you, Assunta. See. Si. Serafina, won't you go inside to get dressed?
1: Leave me alone. Both of you. Go away and leave me alone.

0: In a moment, Act Two of The Rose Tattoo, starring Maureen Stapleton and Eli Wallach. Now, Act Two of the Best Plays production of The Rose Tattoo, starring Maureen Stapleton and Eli Wallach.
1: After Father DeLeo left, Serafina sat for the rest of the afternoon on the porch. From time to time, I would look out to see if she was all right. And once, when I went to the window, I saw a strange man get out of a car on the road and go up to the porch where she was sitting.
2: Good afternoon, lady.
1: What do you want?
2: Well, I got a little novelty here, which I'm offering to just a few lucky people at what we call an introductory price. Know what I mean?
1: No.
2: Well, lady, this thing here that I'm dropping right in your lap is bigger than television. I sell directly to merchants, but when I stopped over there to have my car serviced, I seen you taking the air on the stoop. I thought I'd work.
3: Hey! Where are you going?
2: Now, lady, this little article has a deceptive appearance. Now, first of all, I want you to notice how the hay is for horses. Now, madam, allow me to show you what happens
3: when you... I'm talking to you.
2: Something giving you gas pains, Macaroni.
3: My name is not Macaroni.
2: All right, Spaghetti.
3: I'm not Macaroni, I'm not Spaghetti. I'm a human being that drives a truck of bananas. I drive a truck of bananas for the Southern Fruit Company for a living. Not to play cowboys and Indians on no highway with no rotten road hog. I give you the sign to pass me. You tail me and give me the horn. And then on that curb, you go past me and make me drive off the highway. I don't like that, no, sir. And I'm glad you stop here. Now, take the cigar out of your mouth. Take out the cigar.
2: Take it out for me, greaseball.
3: If I take it out, I'll push it down your throat. I got three dependents. If I fight, I get fired. But I'm going to fight and get fired. Take out the cigar.
2: Suppose I don't.
3: Then I'll just take it out for you.
2: Well, let's see you try, eh?
4: Hey! Get away! Get out of my yard with your
2: face! I got your license number, Macaroni. I know your boss.
3: You're drop dead! Drop dead! Hey, lady. Lady, I gotta go in the house.
4: Hey, you stay out of there. Where do you think you're going?
3: Hey, please, leave me alone. I gotta be alone. Leave me alone, please, now.
4: What are you doing in here? Why have you come in my house?
3: Hey, lady, please leave me alone.
4: You got no business in here.
3: I gotta cry after a fight. I'm sorry, lady.
4: What's the matter with you?
3: I always cry after a fight, but I don't want the people to see me. It's not like a man.
4: A man is no different from nobody else. Everybody cries sometimes. I always cry when somebody else is crying.
3: Hey, lady, don't cry. Why should you cry? I'll stop in a minute. This is not like a man. I'm ashamed of myself. I'll stop now, please, lady.
4: Hey, your jacket is torn.
3: How come your jacket is torn? Oh, dear.
4: No, you take it off. I'll sew it up for you. I do sew.
3: I got three defendants and he took down my license number.
4: Oh, people are always taking our license numbers and telephone numbers. And numbers that don't mean nothing, all the numbers.
3: Three defendants, not citizens even. No, they leave checks, no, nothing. He's going to complain to the boy.
4: I wanted to cry all day.
3: He said he'd fire me if I don't stop crying.
4: Will you please stop crying so I can stop crying?
3: I'm a sissy. Excuse me. I'm ashamed.
4: No. No. Don't you be ashamed of nothing. The world is too crazy for people to be ashamed of it. I'm not ashamed. I had two fights on the street today. And my daughter, she called me disgusting. I gotta sew this by hand. I broke my machine in a fight with two women.
3: That's what they call a cat fight.
2: I'm ashamed of what happened. Crying is not like a man.
1: Oh, nobody saw you but me. To me, it don't matter.
2: You're simpatica molto. It was not just a fight that makes me break down.
1: No, you and me too. What was the trouble today?
2: Well, my name is Mangiacavallo, which means eat a horse. It's a comical name, I know. Well, today at the Southern Fruit Company, I find on the pay envelope, not Mangiacavallo, eat a horse in big print. Inside the envelope, I find a notice. My wages have been garnished. You know what garnishee is?
1: Yeah.
2: Garnishee, eat a horse, road hog, all in one day, that's too much. I go crazy, I boil, I cry, I'm ashamed, but I'm not able to help. Even a what truck driver's a human being. And human beings, they must cry.
1: Yes, they must cry. I couldn't cry all day, but now I cry. I feel much better. When my husband was here, I never cried.
2: Excuse me for asking, but where is your husband?
1: Them are his ashes in the marble urn.
2: Ah.
1: He was a baron.
2: I hope he's resting in peace.
1: You reminded me of him when you took off your shirt. He hauled bananas. Isn't that what you do?
2: Si, senor.
1: In a 10-ton truck?
2: No, an 8-ton truck.
1: My husband hauled bananas in a 10-ton truck.
2: Well, he was a baron.
1: On his chest, he had the tattoo of a rose. I'll tell you something about the tattoo of my husband. Well, he had this rose tattoo on his chest. And one night, I woke up with a burning pain on me here. I turned on the light. I looked at my breast. And on it, I saw the rose tattoo of my husband. On me. On my breast, this tattoo.
2: Strano.
1: And that was the night that... I gotta speak frankly to you.
2: I must speak frankly. We're grown-up people.
1: That was the night I conceived my son. The little boy I lost when I lost my husband. I don't know why I told you, but I like how you talk. You know, there's some people, they want... to make everything dirty. Two of them kind of people that came to my house today. And they told me a terrible lie in front of the ashes. It was so awful a lie. If I thought it was true, I'd smash the urn and throw the ashes away.
2: What lie did they tell you?
1: No, I don't want to talk about it. I just want to forget it.
2: Yeah. I would forget anything that makes you unhappy. Yeah. Hey, you know, this is a cozy little home-like place you got here.
1: Oh, it's molto modesto. You got a nice place, too?
2: I got a place with three dependents in it.
1: What dependents?
2: I got one old maid sister, one feeble-minded grandmother, one lush of a pop. They got the Pachisi habit. They play the game of Pachisi morning, night, and noon, and they pass a bucket of beer around the table.
1: They got the beer habit, too?
2: Oh, yeah. And the numbers habit, especially my grandmother. She's a very sweet old lady who don't think it's necessary to pay the grocery bill so long as there's money to play on the numbers. Today, the ideal grocery company, they garnish my wages. There, now, I told you my whole life. And now I got to make a telephone call.
1: Who you got to call?
2: I'm calling my boss in Biloxi to explain why I'm late.
1: Oh, the call to Biloxi is a 10-cent call.
2: Don't worry about it.
1: I'm not worried about it. You'll pay it.
2: You got a sensible attitude toward life. Hello? Give me the Southern Fruit Company in Biloxi, 787.
1: You're a bachelor, huh? With three dependents.
2: I'll tell you my hopes and dreams.
1: Who? Me?
2: I'm hoping to meet some sensible older lady. Maybe a lady a little bit older than me. I don't care if she's a little bit too plump or not such a stylish dresser. The important thing in a lady is understanding. Good sense. And I wanted to have a well-furnished house and a profitable little business of some kind.
1: Oh, and such a lady with a well-furnished house and a business. What does she want with a man with three dependents? They got the Parcheesi habit, the beer habit, playing the numbers.
2: love and affection in a world that's lonely, cold?
3: Vanessa,
2: I'm a healthy young man existing without no life of my own.
4: That call is 10 cents for 3 minutes. Is the line busy?
2: No, not the line, but the boss.
4: The charge for the call goes higher. This ain't the phone of a millionaire you're using. Now get your boss on the phone or hang up the phone.
2: What? Mr. Sicardi? How's chicks at the Southern Fruit Company this hot afternoon? Ha ha! As much as I
3: What?
2: What? You got the complaint already?
3: Wait. Senti, per favore. No!
2: This road hog was. Hello? Mr. Sicardi?
3: A man with 3 dependents out of a job.
4: I ain't through sewing your jacket, but it's too dark to see to work anymore. I got a suggestion to make. You open the bottom drawer of that bureau there. You'll find the shirt in white tissue paper. You can wear it while I'm fixing this. It was made for somebody, and they never called for it. Is there a name pinned to it?
3: Estelle?
4: No, don't tell me that name.
3: What a beautiful shirt. The color of a rose. Seta pura.
2: This shirt is too good for Mangiacarlo. Everything here is too good for Mangiacarlo.
4: Nothing is too good for a man if the man is good. You are welcome to wear it. How does it feel, huh? The silk on it.
2: Feels like a girl's hand.
4: It'll make you less trouble.
2: There's nothing more beautiful than a gift between people. Now you're smiling. You like me a little bit better.
4: You know what they should have done when you was a baby.
2: What?
4: They should have put tape on your ears to hold them back to your head. So when you grew up, they wouldn't stick out like that. Like wings on a little Cupid doll.
2: Well, I gotta go now. You've been troppo gentile, Mrs.
4: I am the widow of the Baron della Rosa. Excuse the way I'm not dressed. I'm not always like this. Sometimes I fix myself up. When my husband was living, my husband comes home, I had on a clean dress. Sometimes I even put a rose in my hair.
2: A rose in your hair would be pretty.
4: For a widow, it ain't the time of roses.
2: When can I bring the shirt back?
4: When you pass by again.
2: I pass by tonight for supper. Volete?
4: Well, look at the window. If the shutters are open and there's a light in the window, you can stop by for your jacket. But if the shutters are closed, you better not stop by because my daughter will be home. She's gone on a picnic. She might be home early, but not that there's nothing wrong with 2 grown people having a conversation, but my daughter's 15, and I got to be careful to set her a perfect example. But if there's a light in the window, then you'll be expected.
2: Arrivederci.

0: Prego.
1: Signora Della Rosa.
0: Is something the matter?
1: I didn't expect to see you looking so pretty. You are a young little widow.
0: You are, fix yourself up.
1: I've been to the ideal barber's. I got the whole works.
0: You got rose oil in your hair.
1: Si. Olio de rosa. You like the smell of it?
0: Si. Shall we sit down?
1: I guess that's better than standing up. Shall we sit down on that sofa?
0: You take the sofa. I'll sit down on this chair.
1: You don't like to sit down on a sofa?
0: I talk just as good on a chair as I talk on a sofa. What do you hit your shoulders so much like that for, huh?
1: Oh, that's a nervous habit.
0: Oh. I thought maybe the suit don't fit you good.
1: I bought this suit to get married in 4 years ago.
0: But you didn't get married.
1: I give her, the girl, a zircon instead of a diamond. She had it examined, the door was slammed in my face.
0: I think maybe I do the same thing myself.
1: Buy the zircon?
0: No, slam the door.
1: Her eyes were not sincere looking. You've got sincere looking eyes. Hey, give me a hand so I can tell your fortune.
0: Oh, tell me if you can... If my husband... What do you see?
1: I see two men in your life. One, very handsome. One, not handsome. His ears are too big, but not as big as his heart. He has three dependents and enough love for three men.
0: Oh, you talk a sweet mouth. Well, what's in that fancy red box?
1: That's a present I bought for a nervous but nice little lady. Open it.
0: Ah, chocolate.
1: Hey.
0: Oh, grazie, grazie. But I'm too fat.
1: You're not fat. You're just pleasing and plump.
0: Don't talk that way. It makes me nervous. I get nervous, I start to cry.
1: Hey, let's talk about something to take your mind off your troubles. You say you got a young daughter?
0: Her name is Rosa. She's only 15.
1: But she's got a boyfriend, does she?
0: She met a sailor.
1: Oh, dear. No wonder you seem so nervous.
0: I don't want to let her go out with this sailor. He wears a gold ring in his ear.
1: Madonna Santa. Did he have a tattoo?
0: Did who have what?
1: The sailor, friend of your daughter. Did he have a tattoo?
0: Why do you ask me that?
1: Ah, because most sailors, they got a tattoo.
0: How do I know if he had a tattoo or not?
1: I got a tattoo.
0: You got a tattoo?
1: Si, si, veramente.
0: What kind of tattoo you got?
1: What kind do you think?
0: I think you got a South Sea girl without no clothes on.
1: No, No South Sea girl.
0: Then you got a big red heart with mama written on it.
1: Wrong again, Bolognese. Wait, I'll take off my shirt and show you.
0: All you're doing is how to take off your shirt.
1: Wait till I tell you to look. 1 second now. Okay, look.
0: No. No, not a rose.
1: Si, una rosa.
0: Oh, I don't feel very good. The air...
1: Che fate, che dite?
0: The house has a tin roof on it. The air is close. I can't breathe. Scusate.
1: I didn't mean to surprise you.
0: No, please, don't talk about it. Anybody could have a rose tattoo. It don't mean nothing. When did you get that tattoo put on your chest?
1: I got it tonight, after supper.
0: That's what I thought.
1: I wanted to be close to you, to make you happy. I want so bad to...
0: Hey!
1: What's the matter, Bolognese? I only want to make you happy.
0: Tell it to the Marines. You got that tattoo? And that box of candy after supper, and you came here to fool me.
1: I got the box of chocolate a long time ago.
0: How long ago? Is that not too personal a question?
1: I got it the night the door was slammed in my face by the girl I give the zircon.
0: Well, let that be a lesson to you. Don't try to fool women. You're not smart enough.
1: I guess you want me to go away and give back the red shirt.
0: Oh, keep the shirt. I don't want it back. Stop hitching your shoulders. You make me nervous.
1: Well, isn't my fault you've been a widow too long?
0: You make a mistake.
1: You make a mistake.
0: Both of us make a mistake.
1: Hey, we should have been friends. But I think we meet the wrong day. It's Suppose I go out, I come in the door again, and we start all over.
0: Oh. No. No, it's no use. The day was wrong to begin with. It started with them two women. They told me today that my husband was mixed up with a woman at the square roof. Hey, what was the name on that shirt? On that slip of paper, do you remember?
1: I remember the name because I know the woman. The name was Estelle Hohengard.
0: You take me there. Take me to the square roof. Wait. Wait, there's something I have to get for you. This I take with me.
1: Hey, Baronessa, what do you want to take them scissors for?
0: To cut the lying tongue out of a woman's mouth. You take me there.
1: They got a cover charge
0: I'll
1: there.
0: I'll charge them a cover.
1: The fun don't start at midnight.
0: I'll start it sooner.
1: The floor show commences at midnight.
0: I'll commence. Now, you take me there now. I'll cut the heart out of that woman. She cut the heart out of me.
1: Nobody's going to cut the heart out of nobody.
0: What are you doing?
1: Esplanade, 970.
0: Hey, you ain't paid for the call this afternoon yet. Who are you calling now?
1: I want to speak to the blackjack dealer, please. Mr. Estelle Hohengarten.
0: No, don't talk to that woman. She lies.
1: Oh, not Estelle Hohengarten. She deals a straight game of cards. Estelle, this is Monte Carlo. I got a question to ask you, which is a very personal question. It's got to do with a very good-looking truck driver, not living now, but once on a time thought to have been a very well-known character at the square roof. His name was... Baronessa, what was his name?
0: Rosario de la Rosa.
1: Rosario de la Rosa was the name. Vero? Vero?
0: Give me that phone. Hello? This is the wife speaking. What do you know of my husband? What is the lie?
2: Don't you remember? I brought you the rose-colored silk to make him a shirt. You said... for a man. And I said, yes, for a man that's wild like a gypsy. But if you think I'm a liar, come here and let me show you his rose tattooed on my chest.
1: Baronessa, what are you doing?
0: This is the earth that holds the ashes of a rose.
1: Baronessa!
0: A minute ago, I pushed you away. Now I do not push you away. Buonanotte, Mr. Mangiacavallo.
1: You make me go home now.
0: No, no. Gente, Cristina. You make out like you're going. You drive the truck down the road and hide it. Then you come back, and I leave the back door open for you to come in.
1: Capisco. Arrivederci.
0: Buonanotte.
1: Buonanotte, Morales.
0: Andi.

0: When does your ship sail?
1: Tomorrow.
0: Where to?
1: Guatemala.
0: Is that a long trip?
1: After Guatemala, Rio, and Buenos Aires, then around the Straits of Magellan and back up the west coast to South America. Putting in at 3 ports before we dock at San Francisco.
0: This was the happiest day of my life. This is the saddest night.
1: Is your mother asleep?
0: Mm-hmm. Probably dreaming about my father. Is that what she wants me to do, just dream about love?
1: She knows that her Rosa is a rose. And she wants her rose to have someone better than me.
0: Better than you?
1: Well, you see me through rose-colored glass.
0: I see you with love.
1: Yes, but your mama sees me with common sense. Honey, I gotta go.
0: You'd have to break my arms, too.
1: Oh, Rosa, you want to drive me crazy.
0: I want you not to leave me.
1: You're a very young girl, 15. 15 is too young. Gotta save some of those feelings for when you're grown up.
0: I am grown up. Grown enough to be married.
1: I gotta be going. I gotta.
0: I won't let you.
1: Now listen to me, Rosa. Today on that island, I remembered that promise I made your mother and I kept it.
0: What time in the afternoon must you be on the boat?
1: 5. Why?
0: What will you be doing till 5?
1: I'm going to check in at some flea bag hotel on North Rampart Street, and then I'm going to get loaded.
0: Do me a little favor. Before you get loaded, will you look in the waiting room at the Greyhound bus station, please, at 12 o'clock noon?
1: Why?
0: You might find me there, waiting for you.
1: Well, your mama would never let you go.
0: I'll find some way. I want you to give me that little gold ring on your finger. I want to give you my heart to keep forever and ever and ever.
1: In all my life, I never knew nothing so sweet. It's you and Miles.
0: Look for me 12 noon. I'll be there somehow.

0: Mama. Mama.
1: Rosa.
0: Shh. Mama, be quiet.
1: Rosa.
0: Shh. Mama, I just got home from the picnic. There's a man on the living room sofa without his shirt.
1: Oh, Dio. Rosa, you stay here.
0: You going to call the police?
1: I'll get rid of him. You stay here.
0: I'm coming with you.
1: You hear me? Stay here.
0: I'm not by myself. He's been drinking, too. You can smell it.
1: Hey, you, man.
2: What
1: are you doing in my house, huh? You get up. Get out of here. You want to call the police?
2: What an ass. I have a beautiful dream of you. Beautiful
1: you
2: dream.
1: Get out of here. Quick.
2: What an ass, huh? I love
1: get
2: you.
1: Get out.
2: But last night
1: don't
2: you...
1: Don't talk to me. Don't say nothing. Get out before I kill you.
2: What an ass, huh? I'll come back tonight, maybe.
1: Police!
2: What an ass. What an ass.
0: Who was that man?
1: I don't know how he got in. Maybe the back door was open, huh?
0: Oh. Yes, maybe it was.
1: Maybe he climbed in the window.
0: He fell down the chimney, maybe.
1: Rosa, I want you to understand about that man. That was a man. That was a man. That was a man.
0: Can't you think of a lie, Mama?
1: He was a truck driver, Carter. He got into a fight. And I took pity on him. I let him sleep under Sophie. Carter. He was Sicilian. He had rose oil in his hair and the rose tattoo of your father. I dreamed he was your father.
0: I'm sorry.
1: How beautiful is my daughter.
0: Mama, if I leave now, I can still see Jack before he ships me. I'm going.
1: Go then, Rosa. Go to the boy.
0: I'll be back tonight.
1: Rosa.
0: Sit up here.
1: Asunta.
3: I heard you call the police. Are you in trouble?
1: Asunta, the urn is broke. The ashes are spilt on the floor, and I cannot touch them.
3: Yes. But there are no ashes.
1: A man, when he burns, he leaves only a handful of ashes. No woman can hold him. The wind must blow him away.
3: Serafina, he is standing on the road. He has no shirt on, but on his chest, it's the tattoo of a rose.
1: Asunta, I'll tell you something maybe you won't believe.
3: Oh, Filomena, it is impossible to tell me anything that I don't believe.
1: When I hear his voice, I feel someday that I will be a woman again. I feel on my breast the burning of the rose. Someday I shall carry again in my body two lives. Two lives again. Two.
2: Grande della felice.
3: Dove vai, Serafina?
1: Vengo. Vengo, amore.
2: Baronessa.
1: Amore.
2: Baronessa. Maybe now I call you Serafina.

0: You have just heard the Best Plays production of The Rose Tattoo, starring Maureen Stapleton and Eli Wallach. And here once more is your host, drama critic John Chapman.
1: Our thanks and our applause to Miss Stapleton, Mr. Wallach, and company for their performance. Next week, we shall try a different kind of comedy, Kiss the Boys Goodbye. At the time she wrote this hit, the author signed her name Claire Booth. She is better known now as our ambassador to Italy, Claire Booth Luce. This comedy won new fame for an actress, Helen Claire, and we shall have Miss Claire with us next week in her original role. This is Chapman saying goodbye until then.
0: The Rose Tattoo was transcribed and adapted for radio by Earl Hamlin. Heard the cast were Jane Webb as Rosa, with Louis Van Ruten, John McGovern, Agnes Young, Ann Diamond, Bob Hastings, Virginia Payne, and from the original Broadway cast, Jane Hoffman as Flora and Augusta Marigi as Asunta. Best Plays is an NBC production supervised by William Welch and directed by Edward King. 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
7: I came across Mr. Kipling in the meadow by the church. If I've painted that spire once, he said, I've painted it a dozen times. He offered me an apple pie. 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Golden shortcut paper.

0: amount of sugar sprinkled on top. 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
3: Yes, there's a tree that grows in... Tonight for Margaret LeWorth's version for listening of A Tree Grows in... Rosemary Rice as Francie, Edwin Bruce as Neely, with Charlotte Holland and Frank Reddick as Katie and Johnny, and Betty Gard as Aunt Sissy. Flash, and shrill with a dubbish, to grow in the cry above it on the top fire escape landing sits a girl.
4: Yes, Mama. Thank you. Unless Bushwick Avenue started to run down. You can be as fine as you please.
5: Oh, Mama, thanks.
6: Not another word, prima donna.
5: Yes?
6: Why?
5: Why does he pretend? Why do I love him so? Oh, could we have it now?
4: Then... And that will be all.
5: Thank you, Miss Tinmore.
4: I teach it customary.
5: We have everything we can. And you're...
4: Why, Mama?
5: Because you're going to know things.
4: That coffee as we were.
5: We're going to look at the fire engine. We'll come back and look at it tomorrow. But we won't get a tree tonight if we don't hurry.
4: Oh, we really have to get here. He's tired and comes home to rest.
5: That's not what...
4: What do they know? We've got the best mother and father in the whole world, and nobody can say anything against them.
7: Well, Johnny, you mean they're not at work because I haven't a job?
8: Maybe they are. I'm liable, see?
7: Oh.
8: Me
7: after that. But if I were you tonight, I'd put down that different kid. Come on home.
4: I like it better like this without trimmings. So like it was growing in the woods.
7: Yeah.
4: Hold me tight, John. Writer. I'm going to write stories and make lots of money so Mama won't have to work anymore.
9: I've asked you to stay out of school because I want to talk to you.
10: That older girl will be still in grade school.
9: Yes. So we could go together.
10: Francis, I want to talk to you about the compositions you write. Subject. That story about those poor... Where in the world would you get... Poor, did I?
4: Oh. I mean...
10: Yes.
4: I suppose...
10: Ask you one... These hard compositions.
4: Really, what's the matter?
11: You gotta come right away. Papa didn't come home last night or this afternoon. Mama's awful worried. She asked me to get you.
10: How it is. Well, we'll light the gas.
12: Fellow on the block and can sing a song. Don't mean...
4: Don't you dare say anything about Papa and Sissy. Oh,
12: why, friend, doesn't your mother read to you two about this? I brought some bologna and bread, but,
10: Well, I got the Police Gazette. That'll be something.
4: Where's he?
7: Not for two nights now.
4: Run in a place like this. And if there weren't...
7: Thank you, Johnny, but...
4: I know you don't. You've been married...
10: I,
4: He's done the best he could. That's all it any... Diary. Writing. He's...
7: Well, what is... All day.
4: I'm sorry, Mr. Hauser. I want loaves of leftover bread, nickel loaves. My father's on a trip.
7: Maybe she'd...
4: Mother doesn't want help from you, nor do any of us. Good day. What's happened?
13: Yeah, unconscious.
7: Huh?
4: What is it? What are you all doing here? Let me through,
10: And Amelia to stay home. Out for a long time. Thomas.
4: Flowers. 27, 8, $29
10: left. That's water over the dam, Katie. The
4: pow.
10: We could make out. If I got. There's only one thing.
4: My children are going to be the first in the northern town.
10: Can you eat a diploma? I know.
4: Nancy's going to school.
7: Good afternoon, Francie. You are Francie, aren't you?
4: Yes.
7: You know me, don't you?

0: Hey,
1: you know, you're getting real pretty, Francis. I always thought it'd be nice to have a little girl like you. Service, ma'am.
0: I didn't know that. And the business, he's a good man, Mr. McGarrity. Never forget that.
1: Roland, I know how things are with you. Iron that for a long time. Oh, back kitchen, cutting up cheese. That may be your boy and girl. I'd pay them $4 each a week.
0: Child of mine will be working in a saloon. Mama, he doesn't seem to sell hard drinks, Francie.
2: But in the back kitchen, $8 a week. He's trying to be kind.
0: If I were a woman like Mama and Aunt Sissy, they're bad words and there are lots of fights. But maybe it'll be... I walked a long way so I won't see the school. He's grown up. Let me cut my hair. She says it's a woman's crowning glory and I have to wear it in braids around my head. Ours ain't much of a job and it won't last long, so don't knock yourself out. Those don't like a goody good.
3: She has no son, new girl. She's too busy watching the clock.
4: No, she ain't. She's trying to make a hit with the boss. Maybe she's all...
3: New girl, you like it here?
4: Yes.
3: New girl likes it here.
4: Now you listen to me. Why do all of us are poor? So much any more that way. New girl likes it.
5: You shouldn't cry.
0: Who are you?
5: You're not even acquainted.
0: I talk to you just a little.
6: Hey, she has certainly worked long hours in that factory.
0: I can't... But your father... Charity. Now, Francie, maybe I was. But he's been a good friend and other things to talk to you about. I went by your factory this afternoon. Francie, your factory lets out at 4:30 to save gas light.
2: Straight home? Any school classes, Mama, that I can take after work?
5: At least until I go away.
0: Francie, go and get your Aunt Sissy. By the way, if you're a girl on the streets alone, will you be happy? You better not.
6: Quit reading books and get yourself married, Francie.
2: There's Aunt Sissy at the window. Come on. 4 months old today. What is it, Neely?
7: Come out in the street. Come on out in the
2: hope it isn't trouble.
6: What difference does it make?
8: Oh, we will. I give him 3 months.
2: I don't.
6: Right, and I'm too little.
2: Four. And war's a pretty big thing.
0: Newspapers all day. Pretty much. But it's a good job. And when
9: you're a kid...
2: I'm old enough.
9: You are, but you're...
2: Are.
9: Well, sort of. Of
2: course. Can't get a girl for his buddy. I'll never get...
9: Nancy, you gotta. I don't trust most...
2: Oh, hey, look. There they are now. The two...
8: Long phone call.
2: I guess so. And her feet... Fiancé.
8: No reason you should be stuck.
2: Just down... I...
8: Oh, and guy in a lonely city?
2: Boss kept me after the night, and then I... Where was any place but Brooklyn? Going to marry her?
5: I'm going over, but I'm coming back.
2: Maybe.
9: Better? Who's it for?
2: You...
9: I saw
2: keeping it. Give it to me, Neely. Give it to me this minute.
9: Francie, it's a fella. Francie,
0: give her the letter, Neely.
2: Okay.
9: Read it 3 times now, and I got it. Maybe if I tell you, Diary, it'll make it.
2: Told me to thank you for being so nice to him in Brooklyn. Both wish you luck. Listen.
9: Mama.
0: You're so kind. I'll escape, I think.
9: Mooning over that.
0: How do you know? Everybody's got weaknesses.
9: Good news for him.
0: What?
9: Name of Ben Blake.
2: Oh, Pat, I was having a last look.
0: Yes, I know. Fancy, Neely saw Ben Blake today. He's coming out to see
2: a little girl with pigtails.
0: Yes, I was looking at her.
9: Like she is when you first started to sit.
2: Otis, they chopped it, but it's growing.
9: And you see a little tree. Back someday and talk to you.
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0: Have coffee today. Have everything we can. And you're gone, Mama, because you're going to know that
2: coffee as we were.
4: tomorrow, but we won't get a tree tonight if we don't hurry.
11: Oh, we really have to get here. He's tired and comes home to rest.
4: That's not what...
11: What do they know? We've got the best mother and father in the whole world, and nobody can say anything against them.
1: Oh, Johnny. You mean we cut at work because I haven't a job?
5: Maybe they are. I'm liable, see?
1: Oh.
5: Me.
1: After that. But you're different kids. Come on home.
11: I like it better like this without trimmings. Don't you like it with growing in the woods?
5: Yeah.
11: Hold me tight, John. Writer. I'm going to write stories and make lots of money so Mama won't have to work anymore.
12: I've asked you to stay out of school because I want to talk to you.
11: Heather. And other kids wouldn't.
12: Francis, I want to talk to you about the compositions you write. Subject. That story about those poor. Where in the world would you get thwarted?
11: Oh, but they're true. I mean.
12: Ask you one. These hard compositions.
4: Come on.
11: Neely, what's the matter?
4: You gotta come right away. Papa didn't come home last night or this afternoon. Mama's awful worried. She asked me to get you.
12: Oh, it is. Well, we'll light the gas. Hello on the block and can sing a song. Don't mean you can treat your mother like...
11: Papa and Sissy are...
12: I brought some bologna and bread, but... Well, I got the Police Gazette. That'll be something.
11: Where is he?
1: Not for two nights now.
11: Run in a place like this. And if they weren't coming here, it's where he gets...
13: Hey, Johnny, but...
11: I know you don't. You've been married... He's done the best he could. That's all any of us. Diary. Writing.
13: Howdy.
11: I'm sorry, Mr. Howdy. I want loaves of leftover bread, nickel loaves. My father's on a trip.
13: Maybe she'd...
11: Mother doesn't want help from you, nor do any of us. What's happened?
14: Yeah, unconscious.
13: Drunk.
11: What is it? What are you all doing here?
4: Francis.
11: Let me through. Aunt Sissy, what is it, Aunt Sissy?
12: Come in here, child. I'm Amelia to stay home.
9: Out for a long time. Thomas. Flowers.
12: 27, 8, $29.29 left. That's water over the dam, Katie. The
9: pile.
12: We could make out. If I
9: could.
12: There's only one thing. My children are going to be the first in the Norton family to get diplomas.
9: Can you eat a diploma?
12: I know. Francie's going to school.
1: Good afternoon, Francie. You are Francie, aren't you?
11: Yes.
1: You know me, don't you?
11: You're my...
1: Hey, you know, you're getting real pretty, Francie. Always thought it'd be nice to have a little girl like... At your service, ma'am.
12: I didn't know that. And the business, he's a good man, Mr. McGarrity. Never forget that.
1: I know how things are with you. Firing that for a long time. Help back kitchen, cutting up cheese. I'd pay him $4 each a week.
12: A child of mine will be working in a saloon.
11: Mama, he doesn't seem to...
12: Sells hard drink, Francie.
11: But in the back kitchen, $8 a week. He's trying to be kind.
4: If I were a woman like Mama and Aunt Sissy, the bad words and there are lots of fights, work. Maybe it'll be...
11: I walked a long way so I won't see the school.
4: You've grown up.
11: Let me cut my hair. She says it's a woman's crowning glory, and I have to wear it in braids around my head.
12: Wrapping stems and artificial flowers ain't much of a job, and it won't last long, so don't knock yourself out.
9: Those don't like a goody good.
3: Ah, he has no son, new girl. He's too busy watching the clock.
15: No, she ain't. She's trying to make a hit with the boss.
3: New girl, you like it here?
15: Yes,
3: new girl likes it here.
11: Now, you listen to me. Why do all of us are poor? Just like the street.
3: Get you any more that way.
15: New girl likes
5: it. Girl shouldn't cry.
11: Who are you?
5: We're not even acquainted.
11: I talk to you just a little.
6: What is eight? She has certainly worked long hours in that factory.
11: I can't.
4: Wait, Fran. Francie,
11: shut up, Nita.
4: Why shouldn't they?
12: Fran, but your father... Doherty. Now, Francie, maybe I was. Doherty, he's been a good friend and I have other things to talk to you about. Francie, your factory lets out at 4:30. To say
11: stay at home. No school classes, Mama, that I can take after work.
5: At least until I go away.
12: Francie. Go and get your Aunt Sissy right away. You better not. Quit reading books and get yourself married, Francie.
4: Oh, and that's the way it's going to be, do you understand? There's Aunt Sissy at the window. Come on.
12: 4 months old today.
4: What is it, Neely?
7: Come out in the street. Come on out in the
4: open. Isn't trouble.
7: What difference does it make?
14: Really well. I give him 3 months.
4: I don't. Neely.
7: What?
4: Four.
7: Right. And I'm too little.
4: Four. And more's a pretty big thing.
12: Newspapers all day. Study much, but it's a good job.
4: And we meet you without a book. Don't you have any fun?
12: Why, yes.
4: Think, kid.
12: I'm old enough.
4: You are, but you
12: are.
4: Well, sort of. Call me, he's in the army, and well, that's what I want. Get a girl for his buddy. I'll never get to
12: Nancy Agata. I don't trust most.
4: Oh, hey, look. There they are now.
8: Long phone call.
12: I guess so.
8: No reason you should be stuck.
12: I.
8: Lone guy in a lonely city?
12: We can't stay long. They watch the bridge, whether it grows any place but Brooklyn. Going to marry her.
8: I'm going over, but I'm coming back.
12: Maybe.
4: Better? Who's it for?
7: You.
4: I thought. Keeping it. Give it to me, Neely. Give it to me this minute.
7: Francie.
4: Oh, Francie.
12: Give her the letter, Neely.
4: Okay. It three times now, and I don't believe it. Maybe if I tell you, Diary, told me to thank you for being so nice to him in Brooklyn. Both wish you luck.
7: Mama.
12: They're all so kind. Fire escape, I think.
7: Mooning over that.
12: Oh, good. How do you know? Everybody's got weaknesses.
7: Good news for him.
12: What?
7: I'm a Ben Blake.
12: Oh, Pat. I was. Auntie nearly saw Ben Blake today. He's coming out to see.
4: A little girl with pigtails.
12: Yes, I was looking at her.
4: Ken, just like she is when you first started to sit.
12: Otis, they chopped it.
4: Glad you're here, little tree. Back someday and talk to you.
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16: Lots nicer things than you try if you won these hard compositions.
4: Hey, what's the matter?
7: You gotta come right away. Papa didn't come home last night or this afternoon. Mama's awful worried. She asked me to get you.
16: Well, it is. Well, we'll light the gas. Fellow on the block and can sing a song. Don't mean
4: don't you dare say anything about Papa and Sissy. I'll.
16: Why, Fran, doesn't your mother read to you, too, about this? I brought some bologna and bread, but, well, I got the Police Gazette. That'll be something.
4: Where is he?
1: Not for 2 nights now.
4: Run in a place like this. And if there weren't.
13: Hey, Johnny, but.
4: I. Oh, you don't. You've been married.
16: He's
4: done the best he could. That's all any of Diary. Writing. He's the.
13: Well, what is all day?
4: I'm sorry, Mr. Houses. I want loaves of leftover bread, nickel loaves. My father's on a trip.
13: Maybe she'd.
4: Father doesn't want help from you, nor do any of us. Good day. What's happened?
17: Yeah, unconscious.
13: Drunk.
4: What is it? What are you all doing here?
7: Francie.
4: Let me through. Let me through, Aunt Sissy. What is it, Aunt Sissy?
16: Come in. I'm Amelia to stay home.
4: Out for a long time. Flowers.
16: 27, 8, $29.29 left. That's water over the dam, Katie. The
4: pow.
16: We could make out. If I could. There's only one thing.
12: My children are going to be the first in the northern
16: town. Can you eat a diploma? I know.
12: Nancy's going to school.
1: Good afternoon, Francie. You are Francie, aren't you?
4: Yes.
1: You know me, don't you?
4: You're
1: hey, you know, you're getting real pretty, Francie. Always thought it'd be nice to have a little girl like you. Service, ma'am.
12: I didn't know that. And the business, he's a good man, Mr. McGarrity. Never forget that.
1: Roland, I know how things are with you. Iron that for a long time. Back kitchen, cutting up cheese. That may be your boy and girl. I'd pay them $4 each a week.
17: child of mine will be working in a saloon.
11: Mama, he doesn't seem to
17: sell hard drink, Francie.
11: But in the back kitchen, $8 a week, he's trying to be kind.
0: If I were a woman like Mama and Aunt Sissy, their bad words and their lots of fight work. Maybe it'll be...
11: I walked a long way, so I won't see the school.
0: You've grown up.
11: Let me cut my hair. She says it's a woman's crowning glory, and I have to wear it in braids around my head.
17: Oh, it ain't much of a job, and it won't last long, so don't knock yourself out. Those don't like a goody good.
3: Yeah, she has no son, New Girl. She's too busy watching the clock.
15: No, she ain't. She's trying to make a hit with the boss. Maybe she's all...
3: New Girl, you like it here?
15: Yes.
3: New Girl likes it here.
11: Now, you listen to me. Why do all of us are poor? Don't get you any more that way.
15: New Girl likes it.
5: You shouldn't cry.
11: Who are you?
5: You're not even acquainted.
11: I talk to you just a little.
7: Hey, gee, it certainly worked long hours in that factory.
17: I can't...
12: Charity. Now, Francie, maybe I was. He's been a good friend and other things to talk to you about. I went by your factory this afternoon. Francie, your factory lets out at 4:30 to save gas light.
11: Straight home? Any school classes, Mama, that I can take after work?
5: At least until I go away.
12: Francie, go and get your Aunt Sissy. Right away. Hey, for a girl on the streets alone.
11: Will you be?
12: You better not. Quit reading books and get yourself married, Francie.
11: There's Aunt Sissy at the window. Come on. 4 months old today. What is it, Neely?
7: Come out in the street. Come on out in the
11: hope it isn't trouble.
7: What difference does it make?
14: Oh, we will. I give him 3 months.
11: My daughter.
7: Right. And I'm too little.
11: Oh, and war's a pretty big thing.
12: Newspapers all day. Pretty much. But it's a good job. And when you're a kid...
17: I'm old enough. You are, but you're...
12: Are.
17: Well, sort of. Of course.
11: Can't get a girl for his buddy. I'll never get
17: fancy. You gotta. I don't trust most...
11: Oh, hey, look. There they are now. It's too...
14: Long phone call.
11: I guess so. And her fiancé.
14: No reason you should be stuck.
11: Just down... I...
14: Own guy in a lonely city?
11: Boss kept me after tonight, and then I... Go with any place but Brooklyn. Going to marry her.
8: I'm going over, but I'm coming back.
11: Maybe. Better? Who's it for?
7: You.
11: I thought... Keeping it. Give it to me, Neely. Give it to me this minute.
7: Francie, it's a fella. Francie,
12: give her the letter, Neely.
11: Okay. Read it 3 times now... And I don't... Maybe if I tell you, Diary, it'll make it...
2: Told me to thank you for being so nice to him in Brooklyn. Both wish you luck. And listen...
7: Mama.
12: You're all so kind. I escape, I think.
7: Mooning over there?
12: How do you know? Everybody's got weaknesses.
7: Good news for him.
12: What?
7: Him of Ben Blake. Having a last look.
12: Yes, I know. Fancy, Neely saw Ben Blake today. He's coming out to see
11: a little girl with pigtails.
12: Yes, I was looking at her.
17: Like she is when you first started to sit.
11: Otis, they chopped it, but it's growing.
2: Glad you're here, little tree. Back someday and talk to you.
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12: $8.29 left.
17: That's water over the dam, Katie. The
12: pow.
17: We could make out.
12: If I could.
17: There's only one thing.
12: My children are going to be the first in the Norton family to get diplomas.
17: Can you eat a diploma?
12: I know. Fancy's going to school.
18: Good afternoon, Fancy. You are Fancy, aren't you?
11: Yes.
18: You know me, don't you?
11: your...
1: Hey, you know, you're getting real pretty, Francie. Always thought it'd be nice to have a little girl like... At your service, ma'am.
18: I didn't know that. And the business, he's a good man, Mr. McGarrity. Never forget that.
1: I know how things are with you. Iron that for a long time. Help back kitchen, cutting up cheese. I'd pay him $4 each a week.
18: Child of mine will be working in a saloon.
11: Mama, he doesn't seem to sell hard drinks, Francie. But in the back kitchen, $8 a week, he's trying to be kind.
0: If I were a woman like Mama and Aunt Sissy, bad words and there are lots of fights, but maybe it'll be... I walked a long way so I won't see the school. He's grown up. Let me cut my hair. She says it's a woman's crowning glory and I have to wear it in braids around my head. Wrapping stems and artificial flowers ain't much of a job, and it won't last long, so don't knock yourself out. Those don't like a goody good.
3: Yeah, she has no song, new girl. She's too busy watching the clock.
15: No, she ain't. She's trying to make a hit with the boss.
3: New girl, you like it here?
15: Yes.
3: New girl likes it here.
15: Now,
11: you listen to me. Why do all of us are poor? Just like the street.
15: Get you any more that way.
5: New girl shouldn't cry.
11: Who are you?
5: We're not even acquainted.
11: I talk to you just a little.
6: What is eight? Gee, it certainly worked long hours in that factory.
11: I can't. Wait, Fran. Francie,
6: shut up, Nita. No one shouldn't they?
12: Fran, but your father. Charity. Now, Francie, maybe I was. He's been a good friend and have other things to talk to you about. By your factory this afternoon. Francie? Your factory lets out at 4:30. To say
11: right home. Any school classes, Mama, that I can take after work.
5: At least until I go away.
12: Thank you. Go and get your Aunt Sissy right away. Hey, for a girl on the street alone. Will you be quit reading books and get yourself married, Francie?
11: Oh, and that's the way it's gonna be, do you understand? There's Aunt Sissy at the window, come on. 4 months old today. What is it, Neely?
6: Come out in the street. Come on out in the...
11: Hope it isn't trouble.
6: Well, what difference does it make?
19: Oh, we will. I give him 3 months.
11: I don't... Neely.
6: What?
11: It's war.
6: Right. And I'm too little.
11: War. And war's a pretty big thing.
12: Newspapers all day.
11: Pretty much, but it's a good job. And we meet you without a book. Don't you have any fun?
12: Why, yes.
11: Think, kid.
12: I'm old enough.
11: You are, but you
12: are.
11: Well, sort of. Cool. He's in the army, and well, that's what I want. You gotta. I don't trust most.
12: Here they are now. It's too
14: long phone call.
12: I guess so.
14: No reason you should be stuck. Lone guy in a lonely city.
11: Whether it grows any place but Brooklyn. Going to marry her.
8: I'm going over, but I'm coming back.
12: Maybe.
11: Better? Who's it for?
6: You.
11: I saw keeping it. Give it to me, Neely. Give it to me this minute.
6: Francie. That's a fella. Francie.
12: Give her the letter, Neely.
11: Okay. It's 3 times now, and I don't believe it. Maybe if I tell you, Diary, he told me to thank you for being so nice to him in Brooklyn. Both wish you luck. Listen.
6: Mama.
12: They're all so kind. I escape, I think.
6: Mooning over that?
12: Oh, good. How do you know? Everybody's got weaknesses.
6: Good news for him.
12: What?
6: I'm a Ben Blake.
11: Oh, Pat. I was having a last look.
12: Yes, I know. Nancy nearly saw Ben Blake today. He's coming out to see
11: a little girl with pink pants.
12: Yes, I was looking at her.
11: And just like she is when you first started to sit. I didn't notice. They chopped it.
6: And you were near a little tree. Talk to you.
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11: I were a woman like Mama and Aunt Sissy. There are bad words and there are lots of fights. But maybe it'll be... I walked a long way so I won't see the school. You've grown up. Let me cut my hair.
9: She says it's a woman's crowning glory, and I have to wear it in braids around my head.
17: Flowers ain't much of a job, and it won't last long, so don't knock yourself out. Flowers don't like a goody good.
15: Ah, she has no song, new girl. She's too busy watching the clock.
3: No, she ain't. She's trying to make a hit with the boss. Maybe she's all...
15: New girl, you like it here?
3: Yes,
15: new girl likes it here.
17: Now you listen to me. Why do all of us are poor? So much any more that way.
15: New girl likes it.
5: You shouldn't cry.
17: Who are you?
5: You're not even acquainted.
17: I talk to you just a little.
7: Quarter to eight. Gee, it certainly worked long hours in that factory.
15: I can't.
7: Hey, Fran, Francie,
18: shut up, Nita. No one but your father.
12: Doherty. Now, Francie, maybe I was. He's been a good friend and other things to talk to you about. I went by your factory this afternoon. Francie, your factory lets out at 4:30 to save gas light.
17: Straight home? Any school classes, Mama, that I can take after work?
5: At least until I go away.
12: Francie, go and get your Aunt Sissy right away. Hey, for a girl on the streets alone.
17: Will you help me?
12: You better not. Quit reading books and get yourself married, Francie.
17: There's Aunt Sissy at the window. Come on. 4 months older, Dave. What is it, Neely?
7: Come out in the street. Come on out in the...
17: Hope it isn't trouble.
7: What difference does it make?
19: Oh, we will. I give him 3 months.
17: My door.
7: Right. And I'm too little.
17: Four. And more's a pretty big thing.
12: Newspapers all day. Pretty much. But it's a good job.
18: And when you're a kid...
17: I'm old enough.
18: You are, but you're...
17: Are.
18: Well, sort of. Of course.
17: Can't get a girl for his buddy. I'll never get
18: them. Nancy, you gotta. I don't trust most...
17: Oh, hey, look. There they are now. The two...
19: Long phone call.
17: I guess so. And her fiancé.
14: No reason you should be stuck.
17: Just down... I...
19: Oh, and guy in a lonely city...
17: Boss kept me after tonight, and then I... Where was any place but Brooklyn? Going to marry her?
8: I'm going over, but I'm coming back.
17: Maybe.
15: Better? Who's it for?
17: You.
18: I saw
17: keeping it. Give it to me, Neely. Give it to me this minute.
7: Francie, it's a fella. Francie,
12: give her the letter, Neely.
17: Okay. Read it three times now... And I don't. Maybe if I tell you, Diary, it'll make it.
2: Told me to thank you for being so nice to him in Brooklyn. Both wish you luck.
17: Mama.
12: You're all so kind. I escape, I think.
7: Mooning over there.
12: How do you know? Everybody's got weaknesses.
7: Good news for him.
12: What?
7: Him of Ben Blake.
17: Oh, Pat. I was having a last look.
12: Yes, I know. Nancy, Neely saw Ben Blake today. He's coming out to see...
17: A little girl with pink hair.
12: Yes, I was looking at her.
2: Ben, just like she is when you first started to sit.
17: Notice. They chopped it. But it's growing.
2: And you'll be a little tree. Back someday and talk to you.
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17: 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Just a little. 4 to 8.
7: Gee, it certainly worked long hours in that factory.
17: I can't.
7: Wait, Fran. Francie,
17: shut
7: got...
17: up, Nita. No one...
7: Why shouldn't they?
12: Fran, but your father... Doherty. Now, Francie, maybe I was. Doherty, he's been a good friend and have other things to talk to you about. 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
17: Stay home? Any school classes, Mama, that I can take after work?
5: At least until I go away.
12: Francie, go and get your Aunt Sissy right away.
17: Yes.
12: You better not... Quit reading books and get yourself married, Francie.
17: Oh, and that's the way it's going to be, do you understand? There's Aunt Sissy at the window, come on. 4 months older, Dave.
13: Miss... What is it, Neely?
7: Come out in the street. Come on out in the...
13: Hope it isn't trouble. What difference does it make?
19: Oh, we will. I give him 3 months.
13: I don't... Neely.
7: What?
13: Four.
7: Right. And I'm too little.
13: Four. And more's a pretty big thing.
21: Newspapers all day. Study much, but it's a good job.
13: And we meet you without a book. Don't you have any fun?
21: Why, yes.
13: Think, kid.
21: I'm old enough.
13: You are, but you're...
21: Are?
13: Well, sort of. Call me, he's in the army, and... Well, that's what I want. Get a girl for his buddy. I'll never get to answer you, gotta. I don't trust most...
21: Here they are now. It's too...
14: Long phone call.
21: I guess so.
14: No reason you should be stuck.
21: I...
14: Oh, and guy in a lonely city?
21: Boss kept me after tonight and... But we can't stay long. They watch the bridge. Whether it grows any place but Brooklyn. Going to marry her.
8: I'm going over, but I'm coming back.
21: Maybe.
13: Better? Who's it for?
21: You.
13: I saw
21: it. Keeping it. Give it to me, Neely. Give it to me this minute.
13: Francie.
7: Francie.
13: Give her the letter, Neely.
21: Okay. Three times now, and I don't believe it. Maybe if I tell you, Diary... Told me to thank you for being so nice to him in Brooklyn. Both wish you luck.
13: Mama.
12: You're so kind. I'll escape, I think.
7: Mooning over that.
12: Oh, good. How do you know? Everybody's got weaknesses.
7: Good news for him.
12: What?
21: Oh, Pat. I was...
12: Nancy nearly saw Ben Blake today. He's coming out to see...
21: A little girl with pink pants.
12: Yes, I was looking at her.
21: Ken, just like she is when you first started to sit.
13: Otis, they chopped it.
21: Glad you're here, little tree. Back someday and talk to you.
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5: You've got to do it at least until I go away.
21: Go and get your Aunt Sissy right away. Hey, for a girl on the streets alone. Would you like to see? You better not.
7: Quit reading books and get yourself married, Francie.
21: There's Aunt Sissy at the window. Come on. 4 months old today. What is it, Neely?
7: Come out in the street. Come on out in the street.
13: Hope it isn't trouble.
7: What difference does it make?
19: Oh, we will. I give him 3 months.
13: I don't...
21: Four.
7: Right. And I'm too little.
13: Four. And more's a pretty big thing.
21: Newspapers all day. Study much, but it's a good job. And when
13: you're a kid, I'm old enough.
7: You are, but you're...
13: Are?
7: Well, sort of.
21: Can't get a girl for his buddy. I'll never get an answer you gotta. I don't trust most...
13: Oh, hey, look. There they are now. It's too...
14: Long phone call.
21: I guess so. And her fiancé.
14: No reason you should be stuck.
21: Just down... I...
19: Oh, and guy in a lonely city?
21: Boss kept me after tonight, and then I... Grows any place but Brooklyn. Going to marry her.
8: I'm going over, but I'm coming back.
21: Maybe.
13: Better? Who's it for?
7: You.
13: I thought...
21: Keeping it. Give it to me, Neely. Give it to me this minute.
7: Francie.
13: That's a fella. Francie.
21: Give her the letter, Neely.
13: Okay.
21: Read it three times now, and I don't... Maybe if I tell you, Diary, it'll make it... Told me to thank you for being so nice to him in Brooklyn. Both wish you luck.
13: Mama.
12: You're so kind. I'll escape, I think.
7: Mooning over that...
12: How do you know? Everybody's got weaknesses.
7: Good news for him.
12: What?
7: Name of Ben Blake. Having a last look.
12: Yes, I know. Nancy nearly saw Ben Blake today. He's coming out to see
21: a little girl with pink pants.
12: Yes, I was looking at her.
21: Like she is when you first started to sit.
13: Otis, they chopped it, but it's growing.
21: Glad you're here, little tree. Back someday and talk to you.
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0: 2 months old today. What is it, Neely?
1: Come out in the street. Come on out in the...
0: Hope it isn't trouble. What difference does it make?
2: Really well. I give him 3 months.
0: I don't... Right. And I'm too little. Four. And more's a pretty big thing. Newspapers all day. Pretty much. But it's a good job.
3: And when you're a kid...
0: I'm old enough.
3: You are, but you're...
0: Are?
3: Well, sort of.
0: Cooley, he's in the army and... Well, that's what I want.
3: Get a girl for his buddy. I'll never get Nancy Agata. I don't trust most...
0: Oh, hey, look. There they are now. The two...
2: Long phone call.
0: I guess so. And her fiancé.
2: No reason you should be stuck.
0: Just down... I...
2: Lone guy in a lonely city?
0: Go with any place but Brooklyn. Going to marry her.
2: I'm going over, but I'm coming back.
0: Maybe.
4: Better? Who's it for?
0: You.
4: I saw
0: keeping it. Give it to me, Neely. Give it to me this minute.
1: Francie, it's a fella. Francie.
3: Give her the letter, Neely.
0: Okay. Read it 3 times now. And I don't... Maybe if I tell you, Diary, told me to thank you for being so nice to him in Brooklyn. Both wish you luck. Listen.
1: Mama.
3: You're so kind. I'll escape, I think.
1: Mooning over there?
3: How do you know? Everybody's got weaknesses.
1: I'm a Ben Blake.
0: Oh, Pat, I was having a last look.
3: Yes, I know. Nancy nearly saw Ben Blake today. He's coming out to see
0: a little girl with pigtails.
3: Yes, I was looking at her.
0: Ben, just like she is when you first started to sit. Notice. They chopped it. But it's growing.
3: And you'll see a little tree.
0: Back someday and talk to you.
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0: Am I growing up? Pink kid?
3: I'm old enough.
0: You are, but you
3: are?
0: Well, sort of.
3: Of course we haven't.
0: Can't get a girl for his buddy. I'll never get Nancy Agata. I don't trust most.
3: Oh, hey, look. There they are now. The two...
2: Long phone call.
0: I guess so. And her fiancé.
2: No reason you should be stuck.
0: Just down... I...
2: Lone guy in a lonely city?
0: Boss kept me after tonight, and then I...
2: Well, you're here, and that's all that matters. I got...
0: But we can't stay long. They watch the bridge, whether it grows any place but Brooklyn. Going to marry her.
2: I'm going over, but I'm coming back.
0: Maybe.
4: Better? Who's it for?
0: You.
4: I saw
0: keeping it. Give it to me, Neely. Give it to me this minute.
1: Francie. It's a fella. Francie.
3: Give her the letter, Neely.
0: Okay.
3: Read it 3 times now. And I don't... Maybe if I tell you, Diary, it'll make it...
0: Told me to thank you for being so nice to him in Brooklyn. Both wish you luck.
1: Mama.
3: You're so kind. Escape, I think.
1: Mooning over there?
3: How do you know? Everybody's got weaknesses.
1: Good news for him.
3: What?
1: Him a Ben Blake.
0: Having a last look.
3: Yes, I know. Nancy nearly saw Ben Blake today. He's coming out to see
0: a little girl with pigtails.
3: Yes, I was looking at her.
0: Like she is when you first started to sit.
1: Otis. They chopped it
0: down. You'll see a little tree. Back someday and talk to you.
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0: The store that takes a message for Mama and her fiancé.
2: No reason you should be stuck.
0: Just down... I...
2: Lone guy in a lonely city?
0: Boss kept me after tonight and then I... With any place but Brooklyn. Going to marry her.
2: I'm going over, but I'm coming back.
0: Maybe.
4: Better? Who's it for?
0: You.
4: I saw keeping it. Give it to me, Neely. Give it to me this minute.
1: Francie. It's a fella. Francie.
3: Give her the letter, Neely.
0: Okay. Read it 3 times now. And I don't... Maybe if I tell you, Diary...

0: Mick had told me to thank you for being so nice to him in Brooklyn. Both wish you luck.
1: Mama.
2: All so kind. I'll escape, I think.
0: Mooning over there?
2: How do you know? Everybody's got weaknesses.
0: Name of Ben Blake.
3: Oh, Pat, I was having a last look.
2: Yes, I know. Nancy nearly saw Ben Blake today. He's coming out to see.
3: A little girl with pigtails.
2: Yes, I was looking at her.
3: Ben, just like she is when you first started to sit. Notice. They chopped it. But it's growing.
0: And you'll be a little tree. Back someday and talk to you.
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2: You're growing into a pretty girl.
3: But we can't stay long. They watch the bridge. Whether it grows any place but Brooklyn. Going to marry her?
5: I'm going over, but I'm coming back.
3: Maybe.
6: Better? Who's it for?
3: You.
6: I saw
3: keeping it. Give it to me, Neely. Give it to me this minute.
6: Francie.
3: Oh, Francie.
2: Give her the letter, Neely.
0: Now, and I don't believe it. Maybe if I tell you, Diary, told me to thank you for being so nice to him in Brooklyn. Both wish you luck.
3: Mama.
2: All so kind. I escape, I think.
0: Mooning over that.
2: Oh, good. How do you know? Everybody's got weaknesses.
0: Good news for him.
2: What?
0: Name of Ben Blake.
2: Nancy nearly saw Ben Blake today. He's coming out to see.
3: A little girl with pigtails.
2: Yes, I was looking at her.
3: Ben, just like she is when you first started to sit. Look, I didn't notice. They chopped it.
0: And you'll be a little tree. Back someday and talk to you.
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3: I'm glad you did. How'd you like Lee?
6: Boss kept me after tonight, and then I...
3: But we can't stay long. They watch the bridge. Whether it grows any place but Brooklyn. Going to marry her?
5: I'm going over, but I'm coming back.
2: Maybe.
6: Better? Who's it for?
3: You.
6: I saw
3: keeping it. Give it to me, Neely. Give it to me this minute.
6: Francie.
0: Oh, Francie.
2: Give her the letter, Neely.
0: Okay. Now, and I don't. Maybe if I tell you, Diary, told me to thank you for being so nice to him in Brooklyn. Both wish you luck.
3: Mama.
2: All so kind. I escape, I think.
0: Mooning over that.
2: Oh, good. How do you know? Everybody's got weaknesses.
0: Good news for him.
2: What?
0: Name of Ben Blake.
2: Nancy nearly saw Ben Blake today.
3: A little girl with pigtails.
2: Yes, I was looking at her.
3: Ben, just like she is when you first started to sit. Look, I didn't notice. They chopped it.
0: And you'll be a little tree. Back someday and talk to you.
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5: With people,
3: we can't stay long. They watch the bridge. Whether it grows any place but Brooklyn. Going to marry her?
5: I'm going over, but I'm coming back.
2: Maybe.
6: Better? Who's it for?
3: You.
6: I saw
3: keeping it. Give it to me, Neely. Give it to me this minute.
6: Francie.
0: Oh, Francie.
2: Give her the letter, Neely.
0: Okay. Three times now, and I don't believe it. Maybe if I tell you, Diary, told me to thank you for being so nice. Both wish you luck.
3: Mama.
2: All so kind. I escape, I think.
0: Mooning over that.
2: Oh, good. How do you know? Everybody's got weaknesses.
0: Good news for him.
2: What?
0: Name of Ben Blake.
3: Oh, Pat, I was...
2: Nancy nearly saw Ben Blake today. He's coming out to see...
3: A little girl with pigtails.
2: Yes, I was looking at her.
3: Ben, just like she is when you first started to sit. Look, I didn't notice. They chopped it.
0: And you'll be a little tree. Back someday and talk to you.
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3: Going to marry her?
5: I'm going over, but I'm coming back.
6: Maybe. Better? Who's it for?
0: You.
3: I saw
0: keeping it. Give it to me, Neely. Give it to me this minute.
3: Francie, it's a fella. Francie.
0: Give her the letter, Neely.
3: Okay. Read it three times now. And I don't. Maybe if I tell you, darling, it'll make it.
0: Told me to thank you for being so nice to him in Brooklyn. Both wish you luck. Listen.
3: Mama.
2: You're so kind. I escape, I think.
3: Mooning over there?
2: How do you know? Everybody's got weaknesses.
3: Name of Ben Blake. Oh, Pat, I was having a last look.
2: Yes, I know. Nancy, Neely saw Ben Blake today. He's coming out to see
3: a little girl with pigtails.
2: Yes, I was looking at her.
3: Ben, just like she is when you first started to sit. Notice, they chopped it, but it's growing.
0: Ed, you'll be a little tree. Back someday and talk to you.
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6: Maybe. Better? Who's it for?
0: You.
3: I saw it.
0: Keeping it. Give it to me, Neely. Give it to me this minute.
3: Francie. Francie.
0: Give her the letter, Neely.
3: Okay. Read it three times now. And I don't... Maybe if I tell you, darling, told me to thank you for being so nice to him in Brooklyn. Both wish you luck.
0: Mama.
2: You're so kind. I escape, I think.
3: Mooning over that?
0: Oh, good.
2: How do you know? Everybody's got weaknesses.
3: Good news for him.
2: What?
3: Name of Ben Blake.
2: Nancy, Neely saw Ben Blake today.
3: A little girl with pigtails.
2: Yes, I was looking at her.
3: Ben, just like she is when you first started to sit.
0: Notice. They chopped it down.
3: You'll be a little tree. Back someday and talk to you.
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6: Maybe. Better? Who's it for?
0: You.
3: I saw it.
0: Keeping it. Give it to me, Neely. Give it to me this minute.
3: Francie. It's a fella. Francie.
0: Give her the letter, Neely.
3: Okay. Read it three times now. And I don't... Maybe if I tell you, darling, told me to thank you for being so nice to him in Brooklyn. Both wish you luck.
0: Mama.
2: You're so kind. I escape, I think.
3: Mooning over that?
2: Oh, good. How do you know? Everybody's got weaknesses.
3: Name of Ben Blake. Oh, Pat, I was having a last look.
2: Yes, I know. Nancy, Neely saw Ben Blake today. He's coming out to see
3: a little girl with pigtails.
2: Yes, I was looking at her.
3: Ben, just like she is when you first started to sit.
0: Notice. They chopped it, but it's growing.
3: And you'll be a little tree. Back someday and talk to you.
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2: As good a time as any.
6: Better? Who's it for?
0: You.
3: I saw it.
0: Keeping it. Give it to me, Neely. Give it to me this minute.
3: Francie. It's a fella. Francie.
0: Give her the letter, Neely.
3: Okay. Read it three times now, and I don't... Maybe if I tell you, darling, it'll make it. Told me to thank you for being so nice to him in Brooklyn. Both wish you luck.
0: Mama.
2: You're so kind. I escape, I think.
3: Mooning over that?
2: How do you know? Everybody's got weaknesses.
3: Good news for him.
2: What?
3: Name of Ben Blake. Having a last look.
2: Yes, I know. Nancy, Neely saw Ben Blake today. He's coming out to see
3: a little girl with pigtails.
2: Yes, I was looking at her.
3: Like she is when you first started to sit.
0: Notice. They chopped it, but it's growing.
3: And you'll be a little tree. Back someday and talk to you.
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1: I think.
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8: Good news for him.
2: What?
8: Name of Ben Blake.
2: Nancy nearly saw Ben Blake today.
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8: 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Mooning over that.
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15: 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Relax, and while you're listening, refresh yourself. Have a Coke. And now, Claudia.

0: What are you thinking of? That's what I'm thinking of, too.
1: What?
0: Means telling Roger about your big new job in Chicago, doesn't it?
1: Frankly, I don't know how to do it. I didn't even get a chance. He wasn't in the office all day.
0: Oh, probably Christmas shopping. Tell him Friday. I'd rather not think about it till after Christmas.
1: Me too. We'll act as if we're never going. How's that?
0: Cowardly, but let's. I've forgotten already. I love New York around Christmas.
1: We have only 15 minutes more of shopping time before Christmas. We still have to get Mama a present.
0: I still haven't got an idea in my head. Have you?
1: What do other people get their mothers? What did you used to give Mama before we were married?
0: We never gave each other anything. Sort of seems silly for us to exchange presents, just the two of us.
1: Well, I insist. After all, she gave me you. The least I can do is give her a handkerchief or a lollipop in return. What about presents from husbands? Do you believe in them?
0: Not on anniversaries or holidays. Besides, you've given me one already.
1: I have?
0: Certainly.
1: How nice of me. When?
0: A couple of months ago.
1: Really?
0: Yep.
1: You mean Shakespeare?
0: Nope. Can't you guess?
1: Nope.
0: As a matter of fact, you're an Indian giver. Because I'm going to return your present to you.
1: Oh, don't you like it?
0: I love it, but I'm going to return it in June. How do you guess?
1: I guess, Mrs. Knott. You know, I can't get used to the idea of your being a mother.
0: You'll get used to it. Darling, has Christmas ever been so Christmassy?
1: I used to hate November and December and holidays and winter months. The early dark in the afternoon, the days getting shorter.
0: I love the days getting shorter. Makes the nights longer. Dark now already. Nice.
1: I don't like to change the subject, Mrs. Naughton, but what about Mrs. Brown's Christmas present?
0: David, look. Look where we are.
1: I wish we were home.
0: We're almost at Mr. Flannery's pet shop. How'd you like to go in and say Merry Christmas to him?
1: Is this a plot?
0: A plot?
1: You know what I mean. Have I been led here like a sheep?
0: No, honestly, I wouldn't think of buying a dog for Mama.
1: Or for you, I suppose.
0: Of course not.
1: No.
0: Suppose he has a nice big one? Come on, let's go in.
1: No, all right, but just one thing, darling.
0: What, David?
1: This visit is merely a social call. We're not going to buy anything.
0: Of course not. Who said we were? Are you sure Mama will like this parrot for Christmas?
1: She'll love him. Sailors always have parrots.
0: Mama gets seasick. David, what are we going to do about wrapping up Solomon?
1: That's a funny name for a parrot. Let's just tie a big red ribbon around his neck.
0: Say, would you mind putting your finger on this knot so I can tie a bow around the package?
1: Do you call this wrapping a present?
0: What's the matter with it?
1: Everything. It's all coming apart here, I'm sure.
0: Of course it is. It's not together yet.
1: That's cheating. Here, give it to me.
0: You didn't have to tear it up.
1: Yeah.
0: Could have used it for something else.
1: Now, give me a better ribbon.
0: Oh, darling. Listen how quiet it is.
1: 'Twas the night before Christmas, and all through the house, not a creature was staring. Not even a mouse.
0: Not even Shakespeare.
1: No.
0: Or Solomon, worse luck. I wish he'd say something. Must be awfully cold out tonight.
1: How do you know?
0: Because it's so warm and cozy in here. At night, it's like living in a little pool of light and warmth. That's what our apartment is, isn't it?
1: Some people would call it a zoo.
0: I love zoos. The doorbell.
1: Yeah, I heard it.
0: David, the doorbell! Solomon!
1: Well, he didn't ring it.
0: Maybe it's Mama. We'd better hide him.
1: I'll put him in the closet.
0: Be careful, don't spill him.
1: Now, Solomon, old boy, come on with Papa.
0: Thank goodness he is a silent bird tonight.
1: He'd better stay silent, too. In you go, sailor. If you want something, toot twice on your horn.
0: All right.
1: Everything ship-shape.
0: Hello, Mom. Why, Roger.
2: Roger Santa Claus Killian himself.
0: I'm so glad to see you. It's been weeks.
1: Hello, Roger.
2: David, Merry Christmas.
1: Same to you. We missed you at the office today.
2: Did you? How nice.
0: Sit down, please.
2: Thank you.
0: Roger, would you like to see the parrot we bought for my mother?
2: Oh, I would. I love parrots, though they make me self-conscious. I always think they know more than they actually do.
0: Well, ours doesn't know anything. Or if he does, he hasn't spoken about it yet. Do you think he might be sick? I better get him.
1: I'm glad to see you, Roger. I've been wanting to speak.

0: Do you?
1: I have two. I stayed out of the office today. I had to see my lawyer before we talked. And you know how long those things take.
0: Yes, I suppose I do.
2: Oh, here he is. Roger, this is Solomon.
3: Solomon, say hello.
1: Come on. Oh, snooty, huh? Well, hello to you, old fellow. Hello.
4: Say hello. Say avast. Say the jib is luffing. Say anything.
2: David, you'll give him stage fright.
3: Just all just ignore him. Maybe he'll come out of his shell.
1: He came out decades ago. You know, David, coming up here to visit you and Claudia is a tonic. I think Christmas was meant for people like you.
2: We don't really need Christmas. I suppose that's why it's so nice to have it.
1: Well, whether you need Christmas or not, I've come up here to give you my gift.
2: I bet it's beautifully wrapped.
1: As a matter of fact, not wrapped at all.
2: I'm glad. It would have made me very self-conscious.
1: You won't even be able to hold it in your hand.
2: No?
1: No.
2: David, what do you think?
0: No, Roger's trying to tell us, darling.
2: I know, but something you can't even hold in your hands. I can't imagine.
1: I'm going to offer David... No, let me begin a little further back. A few days ago, I told David that I was thinking of giving up the firm. I hardly thought it was worth carrying on.
0: It's worth it, Roger, if you want it.
1: Exactly. I've had the firm quite a number of years.
2: I don't see how you could give it up, Roger.
1: Well, I've decided that I can't let go either. Not yet. But I haven't been thinking only of myself. It's not a very nice thing, at this season of the year, to tell a man he's got to go and look for another job.
0: Well, it can't always be helped, Roger.
1: I know. But when it can, it should be. You and Claudia are just getting settled. You need whatever security you can have. And I believe in you, David. I believe you're going to be a great architect. And someday I'm going to be proud of having had you as a partner.
2: As a partner?
0: Roger, did you say partner?
1: If you'll accept. I've come here tonight to offer you a partnership in my firm. I mean, our firm.
0: That's a very fine offer.
1: It's the best that I can give you. And I wouldn't want you to have any less.
2: David couldn't ask for more.
1: I don't know, Claudia. I've been feeling very tired and a bit old. But now I think I can pull through the mess we're in. But not alone. I'll need help. And I'm asking David for it.
2: You're not asking for anything he doesn't want to give, Roger.
1: David, you won't find this partnership a very rich one. We'll have to share my drawing account until things get so that there's enough for two. It probably won't even be anything as regular as the salary you're getting now.
0: Well, who cares about that?
1: I do. For you. As a matter of fact, on my way up here, I fancied I was bringing you a gift. At least I tried to believe that. But in hearing myself make the offer, I feel rather like the captain who's asked you to remain on his sinking ship. The gift is to myself.
0: Then you don't know what you're giving me. You're giving me my chance at independence, at working for myself, of doing just those things that I like best. A building something that's going to be ours. I don't think you could have given a more generous gift, Roger.
1: But you don't have to accept, you know. Just think it over.
0: So I don't have to accept, do I?
2: Nope, you don't. That's what the man said.
0: I guess I'll just have to think it over.
2: Yeah, I guess you better.
0: Well, I've thought it over.
2: So have I.
0: What do you think?
2: Me? Same as you.
0: Mr. Killian, you have just acquired yourself a new partner.
1: Well, it's good news.
0: Honestly, Roger, now tell me, did you think I'd say no? Did you think that I'd pass up an offer to be your partner, to work with you, for us?
1: Well, frankly, I hope very much you'd say yes. David, seriously, one thing. If you ever get an offer that's decent, really good, someplace where you'll have the backing to develop this great terminal idea of yours. You grab it.
0: No, we're going to develop that freight terminal idea together, Roger. You and I. It may take us a little more time than we'd... Well, anyway, we'll do it. No matter how long it takes.
2: Roger, I can't tell you what you've given us.
1: I've given you absolutely nothing. But thank you. And, Merry Christmas, partner.
0: Well, partner, same to you.
2: Just before you came, Roger, Dave and I thought that there was not one thing anyone could give us. We were wrong. You have brought us that one thing.
1: Claudia, you're very sweet. I haven't been kissed like that in years. I like it. Very much. Good night.
2: And Merry Christmas.
0: Merry Christmas, Roger.
2: Oh, David, he's such a generous man.
0: He is that. Do you know why, Claudia?
2: Why, darling?
0: Because you allowed him to be generous, darling. But, Claudia, do you know what all of this really means?
2: Do I know? It means not having to keep up with the Joneses, no formal dinner parties with Mr. Carrington and his board. It means no big salary every week. Isn't it wonderful?
0: I think so. I think it's very wonderful.
2: I never wanted any of that, did you?
0: You, my dear girl, are a nice, very nice girl.
2: Oh, David. Now we don't have to go to Chicago at all, do we?
0: We've been to Chicago, darling. We've been there and back.
2: It was a wonderful trip, David. I'm glad we're home.
5: 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And now this is Joe King saying au revoir, and remember, whoever you are, whatever you do, wherever you may be, when you think of refreshment, think of Coca-Cola, for ice-cold Coca-Cola makes any pause the pause.

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1: This is Conrad Nagel, ladies and gentlemen, bidding you welcome to the 26th in the new series of Silver Theater Productions. Today we present the first episode of a two-part drama which celebrates the return to the Silver Theater of the talented Metro-Goldwyn-Mayer star, Miss Rosalind Russell. And now just a word before the curtain rises. For Us the Living is a story of the America of tomorrow. Its characters are no real people. They're fiction. And no reference to any actual figures in the political world of today is intended or implied. Here, rather, we present the story of an idea and an ideal, the dramatic chronicle, if you will, of a woman and a man who put the nation that they love before all else, and certainly before themselves. Ladies and gentlemen, For Us the Living by True Boardman, starring Rosalind Russell as Anne Marshall with Lindsay McCarry as John Norman. The house lights dim, the silver curtain rises. The time, a night in August, an August of the future. The scene, the American Embassy in Brussels. An official ambassador's reception is in progress, and the main salon is thronged with a colorful assemblage. Here are nobility, diplomacy, and politics, each and all represented in their most formal and distinguished guise. Center of interest and of attention is an exquisitely gowned, gray-eyed woman who moves with dignity and assurance among her guests. This is Anne Marshall, American ambassador to Belgium.
2: Et je me trouve enchanté de vous voir, votre excellence.
3: Le plaisir est à moi, votre grâce. Et madame la duchesse?
2: Oh, elle est disposée, mais pas sérieuse.
3: Ah, bien. Oh, pardonnez-moi.
2: Simplement, votre excellence.
3: Lady Conway, I'm so glad to see you.
4: Oh, thank you, my dear. And may I present
3: Baron...
4: Oh,
3: but I know Baron Holtzman. We met in Vienna.
5: Oh, I'm honored that you recall it, Your Excellency. Believe me.
4: Oh, don't believe him. He's been telling me for the last hour that you're a dangerous woman.
3: Dangerous?
5: Oh, your last book, Ambassador Marshall, Tomorrow's Boundaries, is it called? I have just finished it. No woman has a right to know us in Europe better than we know ourselves. Therefore, you are dangerous, no?
6: Your Excellency, pardon me?
3: Yes, Thomas?
6: The message you were expecting, it has arrived.
3: Oh, will you forgive me?
5: Please? Oh, but of course.
3: Well, it's news of the convention?
6: Yes, the candidate for president was chosen on the 27th ballot.
3: Who?
6: Governor Norman. Oh, Miss Marshall, is something wrong?
3: Wrong? John Norman, candidate for president, wrong? Oh, Thomas, I must go back in there, but I want you to send a cable for me.
6: Of course.
3: Send this message. Secretary of State, Washington. Earnestly request permission to return immediately. Washington pending resignation. Urgent personal reasons. Respectfully, Marshall.
7: Ambassador Anne Marshall, Brussels, Belgium. Request granted. Return immediately. First and assume duties pro tem Brussels legation. Shields, Assistant Secretary of State.
8: Just a minute.
3: You want a statement?
9: Yes, Ambassador. What do you think about the presidential campaign?
3: I haven't one for you yet. But if you'd all care to be at my home tomorrow at 3 o'clock, I shall have one. And now, if you'll excuse me, my father's waiting for me.
10: I will pretend I'm not surprised, Andrew. And, of course, I'm happy to have you home. But are you sure what you're doing is wise?
3: Dad, this country needs John Norman as its president. Compared to that, whether or not Anne Marshall goes on being an ambassador to Belgium is pretty unimportant.
10: Is it? I wonder. You know, Anne, right now, between your writing and your diplomatic work, you're probably as influential as any woman in the country. And when it comes to risking all of that, well, what I'm trying to say is this, Anne, girl. Are you sure you know why you're doing this?
8: Why?
10: I haven't forgotten Prague, Anne. How long was it?
8: 12 years.
10: John Norman as American minister, Van Marshall as secretary. Your first diplomatic appointment of any importance. Yet within 6 months, you asked to be transferred.
8: That's true.
10: Well?
8: What you're trying to say is, was I in love with John Norman, and he with me? Isn't that it? Dad, I'm not sure that I know the answer to that question. Those 6 months in Prague, working with John, were the happiest I've ever known. That I am sure of.
10: Then why did I ask
8: to be transferred? I was afraid.
10: Afraid?
8: Of myself, of what began to look inevitable. I think John was in love with me, or would have been. And I only know that at the time, marriage, even marriage to John Norman, was less important than the ideal you gave me, as early as I could understand. The ideal of service, Dad. A marshal's kind of service.
10: And?
8: John has been my might have been. I think we all need a might have been somewhere.
10: And now you want to make yours president.
8: Because of that? Now, you know that's not the reason.
10: Yes, I think I do.
8: He's the one man, Dad. Don't you think I've followed every move of his career? Look at his record in the diplomatic service, in Congress, as a governor. Look how he cleaned up corruption in his own state. Why, John has accomplished reforms that any politician in the country would have said were impossible. You see, he's got courage, Dad. Courage is what we need. I tell you, there is no choice. John Norman must be elected.

0: Go right in, Ambassador Marshall. The governor will see you.
1: Thank you. Good evening, Mr. President-to-be.
2: Anne. Oh, Anne, it's wonderful to see you.
1: Congratulations, John. Well, you weren't in here alone an hour after your nomination.
2: Afraid I was. Just trying to make myself realize it. How about you, Anne? Oh, you look wonderful. How long has it been since I've seen you?
1: 4 years. The president's dinner in Paris. You
2: remember that? You call that a meeting across 40 banquet tables? I mean to talk to you. Prague. That's the last time, Prague. 11 years ago.
1: It's 12.
2: Remember that year? I do.
1: Yes, John. I think I do remember.
2: You were very young, very beautiful. And very determined to revolutionize the diplomatic service. Prague was your first post, wasn't it?
1: Yes, John. My first post.
2: Oh, what's the matter with me? Won't you sit down?
1: Oh, thank you.
2: Smoke?
1: No, thanks.
2: Well, you've done fine work, you know that, don't you?
1: Oh, I don't know about
2: that. Oh, I get track of you. Let's see, from Prague to Lima as vice consul, Lima to Java as consul, Java to Lisbon as minister to Portugal, and for the last 3 years, ambassador to Belgium, right?
1: You sound like an excerpt from Who's Who. As a matter of fact, what about you now? Do you know that you added years to my life by going out of diplomacy into politics?
2: Hmm?
1: When you ran for Congress, I was in Java. It cost me 44 guilders worth of cables to make sure you'd won.
2: Oh, you almost wasted your money. What was my majority that time?
1: All of 250 votes. And then each time you ran for governor, I'd find myself wishing I were here that I could help. But apparently you didn't need help. Not then.
2: Not then? Say, you must have been reading the opposition press. But you're right. It is going to be a battle. A tough one.
1: That's why I'm here, John. And I'm going to help you, if you'll just let me.
2: Well, but Anne, you...
1: An ambassador could hardly have a place in your campaign, I know. But you see, I won't be an ambassador, John. I'm going to resign.
2: Oh, but that's impossible. You can't do that.
1: Oh, but it's very simple. I'm supposed to be an important woman. A woman other people in this country will listen to, particularly other women. Well, now I have something to say to them. Elect John Norman.
2: Anne, this means more to me than you can ever know, but I won't let you do it. Don't you suppose I know what your diplomatic job means to you? Well, you've worked years for that ambassadorship.
1: I've made up my mind, John. This is a bigger thing than you or me. This is part of the scheme of things. I'm sure of that.
2: Are you, Anne?
1: Yes, John. The nation needs you as president, and I want to do everything in my power to see that you are. Please. Please let me help.
2: Very well, then, and I can only pray that you're right. For both our sakes.
3: And with both national conventions ended, the presidential campaign is officially underway, with Governor John Norman and Edmund Hubbard of California opposing Elliot Kendall and Carol Ames for the two highest elective offices in the land. An interesting sidelight on the campaign is the unexpected resignation of Anne Marshall, for the past 3 years American ambassador to Belgium. Widely heralded for her skillful handling of the mid-European boundary dispute last October, Miss Marshall declared in a press interview today that she will campaign actively for the Norman Hubbard forces. And judging by the reports from Wall Street, candidate Norman can well use any and all support he can find. Setting a precedent.
2: And we're not going to argue about it. You've been doing the work of 6 people ever since the campaign started. If you keep going on like this, you'll crack up. You've got to let down.
1: That's all very interesting. Why don't we talk about it sometime? John, that challenge Kendall made in his speech yesterday on the farm question, have you thought of your answer?
2: And no.
1: Because I think I have. I couldn't sleep last night till it came to me. Look, John, when Kendall was running for senator 3 years ago...
2: And listen to me. Will you stop trying to carry this whole campaign on those shoulders of yours?
4: And 20 cities in as many days. Receptions, banquets, rallies. It's too much. I know how much this means to you.
1: In 3 weeks, the campaign is over, Dad. And then I'll rest for 20 years if you want me to. But this speaking tour is going to decide the election. And it is as a woman that I speak to you as women. The opposition has claimed that John Norman is no friend to labor. But where in his record as governor is there evidence for such a claim? If there is any man who has striven to heal whatever wounds may exist between labor and industry, it is John Norman.
2: And you here in the far West have certain problems of your own. I'm aware of those problems, and if elected, it would be the aim of my administration to solve.
1: John Norman knows the international situation from actual experience in the diplomatic corps. He speaks and acts from knowledge, not from theory. You must realize that a vote for Norman and others. On this final broadcast of the campaign, to introduce Governor Norman to you. Believe me, ladies and gentlemen, this is not a campaign speech. The time for that is over. What I have to say now, I say simply as an American speaking to Americans. Vote tomorrow for our candidates or against them as your judgment decides. But as you are citizens of a nation where the right to choose your own leader still is and shall remain your sacred privilege. Go to the polls and vote. Ladies and gentlemen, I give you Governor Norman.
2: I shall be brief. The issues of this campaign are clear. Senator Kendall has given you his platform. I've given you mine. It only remains for you to decide. The presidential oath of office is usually only given at time of inauguration. May I say at this moment that whether I am elected tomorrow or not, I do solemnly swear that in whatever capacity it is my privilege to serve, I shall preserve, protect, and defend this nation and its Constitution.
3: Kentucky, 400 precincts reporting. Kendall and Ames, 4,332. Norman and Hubbard, 7,812.
5: Another state, Governor. That's practically all the electoral votes you need.
2: Now, we'll wait a while yet, Tom. You ever hear of a Hughes-Wilson campaign?
5: That won't happen this time. No matter how
3: well... Tabulation of the total vote thus far received from throughout the nation. Kendall and Ames, 1,970,000. Norman and Hubbard, 2,640,000. So, it would appear at this hour that the election of John Norman is virtually a certainty.
5: That's it. You've done it, Company.
2: I hope you're right. But still, we'll wait till they concede before we start cheering. And where's Miss Marshall?
5: Oh, she went home, Governor, just after the Pennsylvania and New York returns came in.
2: She went...
6: Well, Governor. Governor, you can't leave now, sir. You're supposed to broadcast...
2: Going away?
1: Yes, John. I left early, as soon as I was sure you'd won. My boat sailed at 11 in the morning, and I had packing to do.
2: And where are you supposed to be going?
1: I'm not quite sure, John. Paris first, and then...
2: You're leaving in rather a hurry, aren't you, Anna?
1: Acting on impulse is an old martial custom, I... Oh, forgive me. I haven't congratulated you. In the excitement, I... You know how glad I am for you.
2: Yes, I believe I do. You're not going back to Europe, Anne.
1: But I am, John. I must.
2: You can't. You see, I need you.
1: You need me?
2: Did you really think I'd let you go like this?
1: John.
2: I haven't mentioned this before, Anne, because if the election had gone against me, it would have sounded hollow. But for 3 months now, I've been planning in my own mind the cabinet I'd select if I won.
1: The cabinet?
2: On some of the appointments, I'm still in doubt. There's one I'm sure of, the most important one. And I'm going to appoint you Secretary of State.
7: 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All right, John Conti.
8: You know, ladies and gentlemen, we feel here that Rosalind Russell and the Silver Theater are old friends.
2: For it was she who started us off so successfully 2 years ago. And I remember that Miss Russell told us then that 1847 Rogers Brothers silver plate had been in her family for generations. 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
7: The house lights dim, the silver curtain rises on Act Two of Part One of For Us the Living, starring Rosalind Russell as Anne Marshall with Lindsay McCary as John Norman. The third day of the following January, John Norman, inaugurated as president, has promptly made public his selection of cabinet officers, with Anne Marshall as Secretary of State heading the list. And that news is a spark that fires the entire nation to a white heat of discussion. Impassioned, unbending are the conflicting opinions, opinions that find expression in every walk of life.
8: A woman for Secretary of State? Well, I won't stand for it. I voted for John Norman, but I didn't know he intended to wreck the country.
9: I don't know. Why not? Give a woman a chance, I say. Some of the guys they've had in there haven't done such a hot job.
10: Well, I don't care how many books she's written. I'm a woman myself, but when it comes to naming a woman to the most important post in the cabinet, well...
11: I met Miss Marshall when she was vice consul to Peru. Then I assure you that a keener analyst of international affairs I've never known.
12: The organization go on record as opposing the appointment of Anne Marshall.
1: And it's not just Washington or Baltimore or Philadelphia, John. The whole country is aroused. You can't send that recommendation to the Senate tomorrow.
2: And why can't I?
1: Because I won't let you. You must not risk your whole administration at the start because of me.
2: Because of you? And 2 months ago, the people of this country voted me into office with one of the largest majorities a candidate ever had. That vote means that the people who elected me have confidence in my judgment, and it is my judgment that you should be head of the Department of State.
1: What is it, John?
2: Would I appoint you if it were not?
1: They'll say I should be older. They're already saying it.
2: What has age to do with it? Henry Clay was senator at 29. Hamilton was a cabinet officer at 32.
1: They were men, John. Why fool ourselves? I'm a woman.
2: Was Elizabeth a man? Was Victoria?
1: No, but I...
2: Oh, there's a difference, you'll say, but there's not. Not as regards one thing, that indefinable something called leadership. Leadership is where you find it, and ultimately it has nothing to do with sex.
1: But if that's true, can we make the people believe it?
2: The people? Mm. Listen to me, Anne. For the last 2 days, the people of this country have shown more interest in their government than at any time in 20 years. Washington, this government was in people's minds and people's hearts, and that's what I want. There's a word called patriotism, Anne. But it's all too seldom heard, except in time of war. Well, I want a new patriotism, do you understand? A patriotism of peace. A patriotism that grows of the people's knowledge and understanding and interest in the government that is their own. And you, as Secretary of State, will achieve that. Friends and enemies alike will be alert to watch your every move. People will know we have a foreign policy who never heard of it before. And that's what I want, Anne. A nation of active, thinking people aware of their own government.
1: Patriotism of peace. It's a big idea, John Norman.
2: You'll accept him?
1: You know, John, we've never put this into words. Either of us. But I think we've understood. We own a dream. you and I. A dream that's more important to you than any woman. And more important to me than any man. It was because I realized you shared that dream that I left Prague 12 years ago. And now, if you'll swear to me, John, that you honestly believe that by accepting this appointment, I'll be helping to fulfill that dream, I'll do it.
2: It will, Anne. I swear to you it will.
1: All right. If the Senate will back you up, I'll accept, John. And I'll try to do you proud.
4: Anne!
1: You shouldn't have waited up.
4: Oh, but I've been waiting to hear the... Anne. Anne, girl. You didn't lose.
1: No, Dad. I won. John did what no other president has ever done. He appeared before the Senate himself and asked that they confirm my appointment. And they did confirm it by a single vote. Vice President Hubbard himself had to vote to break the tie.
4: But you expected a battle, my dear.
1: Oh, Dad. Without John's speech, I'd have never had a chance. Will I be able to prove he was right? Will I be able to prove he was right?
3: And with the new administration well into its fourth month, impartial observers, both in this country and abroad, have commented on the efficiency of the State Department under the regime of Anne Marshall. Today, as a matter of fact, focus of national attention shifted from Washington to Wilmington, Delaware, where both President Norman and Vice President Hubbard were to address a banquet given by the Pan-American League. Following the banquet, both the chief executive and the vice president were scheduled to return by automobile to the national capital. And now for the weather report. Continued storms along the eastern coast.
4: Have you forgotten there's such a thing as sleep, Anne Marshall?
1: Dad! Just about. This is a note that has to go off by cable in the morning. Couldn't sleep till it's finished. But, darling, you mustn't let my crazy hours disturb you.
4: No, nothing of the kind. The middle of the night's my only chance to see you.
1: Dear Dad.
4: How's it going, huh?
1: All right. Oh, a few mistakes, maybe, but I haven't started any wars yet.
4: What does John say?
1: Nothing much. I hardly ever see him except in cabinet meetings. But I think he's... Oh, I'll get it, Dad. Hello? Yes? Yes, this is Secretary Marshall speaking. What is it, please? Oh, my God. Will you repeat that, please?
4: And what is it?
1: John. Motor accident on the road near Baltimore. Vice President Hubbard was killed instantly. John is in a hospital, not expected to live.

0: Yes, Miss Marshall. He's been asking for you. Dr. Lewis is with him.
1: This way, please, ma'am. Secretary Marshall is here, Doctor.
2: Oh, yes, Miss Marshall. The president has been...
3: Anne. Is that you?
4: John. John, are you all right? Doctor.
3: Glad you got here, Anne. Not any too soon. A long road, Anne. A long road here from Prague 12 years ago.
4: Yes, John. But it's a road that goes farther. Much, much farther.
3: For you. But not for both of us. Funny, I half expected this. They tell me Hubbard...
4: Yes. Instantly.
3: Poor Hubbard. At least I could have gone first and given him an hour or so. Not afraid, Anne.
4: Afraid?
3: A big job, you know. Maybe the biggest job there is. And it won't be easy. There are storms ahead that will take some fighting through. But you'll win. Because you're you, you win. I know.
4: John, you mustn't.
3: Just one last thing, Anne. That dream. The dream we talked about. It's still not fulfilled. I haven't done it. Perhaps I never would have. But you...
4: John!
0: Madam President, I took the liberty of sending for the Chief Justice. He's just arrived.
4: The Chief Justice?
0: You have to... But surely you knew. With both the President and Vice President... Well, the Secretary of State... The oath of office, Madam President.
4: Yes. I suppose I did know. Would you ask the Chief Justice to wait, please?
0: Of course, Madam President.
4: Doctor. Nurse, please. For just a moment. Please.
0: Yes, of course. Come, nurse.
4: Try, John. As there is a God in heaven, and as he gives me strength, I swear to you,

0: This is Conrad Nagel again, ladies and gentlemen, ringing down the curtain on the first episode of our two-part drama, For Us the Living. And you know, as I stood here in the wings looking out at all the smartly dressed people in our studio audience, I was reminded of that old adage, clothes make the man. 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
1: Thank you, Bob Warren. 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

0: I can't imagine what they might be, but I suppose there are worse things than being blind. Maybe one of those things is death. Maybe death is worse than blindness. I don't know. When you can see, there are a lot of little things you take for granted. Striking a match and bringing it unwaveringly to the tip of your cigarette. Buttering a crust of bread neatly. Eating soup without spluttering it all over everything. But when you're blind, you know you're being sloppy and you wish you weren't, but... Oh, well, you wouldn't be expected to know. I was 30 when it happened, and I did everything rather well. Rode, skied, drove. I loved driving. I loved long, sleek, expensive, fast cars. It's a wonderful feeling doing 70 in a good car on a smooth road, especially when your wife's beside you.
1: Emmett, darling, please, that's too fast.
0: Helen.
1: Well, it is. I don't like it. It makes me nervous.
0: Now, you leave it to Emmett, boy. Steady as the Rock of Gibraltar.
1: Please slow down.
0: You know, that center line reminds me of adhesive tape unwinding from an endless light road.
1: I think it's smart, Alex, stuff, and I don't like it.
0: Oh, Helen, for Pete's sake, stop being stuffy. Cars like this are made for speed.
1: Crazy to take chances like this. I'm asking you, please. Emmett!
2: Him back, nurse, slowly. That's it. There. These fools that don't know how to drive, how crazy can a man be? All right, Mr. Graves, take it easy.
3: Oh, it's killing. It's killing.
2: You'll be all right.
3: It's like a knife. What is it? What?
0: Helen.
3: Helen.
2: Your wife's all right now. Take it easy.
0: Who are you?
2: You're all right.
0: What happened?
2: You had an accident in your car.
0: Where am I?
2: In the hospital. I'm Dr. Summers. You're in the hospital and you're safe and your wife's right next door. Now take it easy.
0: Oh, all right.
2: Another half grain of morphine, nurse. Now, just relax, Mr. Graves. You had a bad accident. You're very lucky to be alive.
0: Doctor, my eyes. Why are they... Take these bandages off.
2: Now, Mr. Graves...
0: Take them off! You hear me? Take them off!
2: Please, Mr. Graves. Hypodermic nurse.
1: Yes, sir.
2: Now, this will just... Sting for a second, just for a second.
0: What are you doing to me? What are you doing?
2: Just to quiet your nerves.
0: Why are my eyes bandaged?
2: Relax, relax. That's it. Easy. There you are, the last of the bandages.
0: But I can't even tell anything. Whether it's light or dark, not anything.
2: Well, Mr. Graves, it needn't be such a tremendous handicap. There were thousands of men in the war who overcame it.
0: Not even the faintest glimmer. I was sure I'd be able to see something, a light bulb, a fire, something.
2: I know. It's been a terrible shock. I wish we could keep you and your wife here longer, Mr. Graves, but at the moment we're so crowded. I think we'd better go and see your wife now.
0: Yes, I suppose we had. It'll be as hard on her as it is on me. Worse. She'll have to live with me. Take me around.
2: Mr. Graves, there's something I've got to tell you. This is one of the times I almost wish I'd gone in for a career that... Graves, your wife is blind, too.
0: No! Now that's final. I will not go back to New York where everybody knows me and can feel sorry for me.
1: All right, Emmett. We'll go up to the cottage.
2: May I say something?
1: Certainly, Dr. Summers.
2: You're both intelligent people. I know how shattered you are in spirit and soul. But you've got to make a decision as to what to do with your lives. You're fortunate in having plenty of money. I don't mean to preach a sermon. Adjustment is a tiresome word, but it's important, very important.
1: Emmett, we could have Barnes and Mrs. Ransom go up ahead of us. Perhaps, Dr. Summers, you could arrange for somebody to drive us from here.
2: Of course I can.
1: Don't be frightened, Emmett. You've always loved the sea. We'll be all right. I know we will.
0: We were taught how to sign our names in a guide frame, how to go through doors. Every day a man came from the Institute for the Blind and taught us. We had a model of the house made, and we fingered it until we were perfect. We knew how many steps between every room, what furniture stood where. and we learned the 40 yards of shore so that we could stand anywhere and yet still find our way back to the house. The teacher they sent us was a dull-witted chap that had bad breath and... No, I guess he was all right. I guess it was me. But when he finally stopped coming, I was glad, very glad. Helen and I used to practice when we were alone. We practiced going up and down stairs smoothly and confidently. I'd go up and wait for Helen. Then I'd go down and wait for her at the bottom. Then I'd go up and wait for Helen. Oh, it's a real exciting way to spend an evening.
1: There. I didn't touch the railing once.
0: Oh, you don't have to be that perfect. Everybody uses the banister when they climb stairs.
1: The little chair is here.
0: Uh-huh. Turn right and four steps to the big leather chair against the wall.
1: Small chair at the head of the stairs. Four steps right. And the big leather one.
0: Everything was where it should be. Everything normal. Everything just fine. Except for that small, hard kernel of fear that stuck in my chest like a lump of lead. Always just a little afraid. It wasn't a real frightening sort of fear. Just a tight little knot of dread. As the days dragged on, I began to hear things I'd never heard before. Mrs. Ransom, our cook, would make a noise in the kitchen, and I'd hear it from the bedroom. Or Barnes, our chauffeur handyman, would be in swimming, and I'd hear him over the sound of the surf. I would strain to absorb the sound, absorb it with my skin, my hands, the soles of my feet. Helen didn't feel as nervous as I did. I'd lose my bearings for a few seconds, lose my sense of direction, and I'd panic. Just stand still and clench my fists and shake. And that's the way I was the first time it happened. Helen had gone down to the beach with Barnes. Mrs. Ransom was off to get our milk from a neighbor. I was alone in the house. I walked into my bedroom, and right at the door I knew something was wrong. I walked in and stood in the middle of the room. The skin in my arms turned hot and cold, and a column of ice formed along my spine. I strained. I ached to hear, to sense, to feel. And then I knew someone was in the room with me. Who is it? I can hear you. I know you're there. What's that noise? Well, say something. Say something! Look, I'm blind. I can't see you. It's very frightening not to know and... Well, just don't stand there staring at me. Say something, dear God. Don't you understand? I'm blind. I know you're there. Say something! I gotta get out of here. Helen! Helen! Mrs. Ransom! Mrs. Ransom, help me! Somebody help me! Helen! Helen!

0: Darling, who on earth could have got into the house and up into your bedroom?
1: I know someone was there. I know it.
0: It was your imagination, darling. Now, be sensible. It just couldn't happen.
1: Who is it?
2: It's Mrs. Ransom, Mr. Graves.
1: Come in.
2: I was just wondering if you'd like
1: you
2: to
1: You said
2: have...
1: you were going after the milk.
2: Well, I did, Mr. Graves.
1: Then how are you back so soon?
2: Mr. Patterson passed me on the road, Mr. Graves. He gave me a lift back.
1: Well, why didn't you say so?
2: I'm sorry, Mr.
0: That's
2: Graves.
0: That's all right. Mrs. Ransom, what was it you wanted?
2: I wondered if you'd like a custard for dessert. The milk's lovely and fresh.
0: Custard
2: and
0: would be very nice, Mrs. Ransom. Thank you.
1: That's all, Mrs. Ransom.
2: Yes, Mr. Graves. Supper won't be long.
1: It could have been her. It could have been anybody. Did Barnes leave you at any time when you were on the beach?
0: He swam over to the point while I lay in the sun.
1: Do you think he came back to the house?
0: I don't know.
1: Oh, I'm so edgy. For Pete's sake, let's have a drink.
0: No, let's not.
1: Why? What's the matter with you?
0: I don't enjoy drinking when I can't see the glass and sort of... Anyway, I don't think it's a good idea.
1: Are we getting a little saintly? We used to be the sops of 81st Street.
0: Well, you suit yourself. I'm going to clean up for dinner.

0: to think about killing myself. I wondered what it would be like. Would it be quiet and serene and... or would it be... Well, I started to think about it. I'd even suggested it to Helen. She was very annoyed and very upset. She said there was always hope. That there were things like Brahms and Toscanini and fresh air and birds and holding each other's hands. She made me feel ashamed for ever thinking that suicide could be a part of people who love each other and who are normal. One day, Dr. Summers came to visit us. We were very glad to see him. We thought there might still be a chance that... Well, we were very glad to see him. He was always very cheerful.
1: I think you're both looking splendid. Splendid.
2: Thank you, Doctor. Sir, it'll be nice of you to drop in on us.
1: Well, I hope to come more frequently. My sister's bought a place up the way a bit.
2: You mean we'll be neighbors?
1: Well, not quite neighbors. It's the old Harlington house, the big white one with the red roof.
2: Oh, it's an enchanting house. You'll love it. I used to play in it as a child.
0: Dr. Summers.
1: Yes.
0: Do you think it's possible for a blind person to... Well, to go into a room and think he hears some person in it when it's really empty?
1: I think it's not only possible, I think it's liable to be frequent.
2: Emmett had a very unfortunate experience. He thought he heard somebody in his bedroom one time.
0: I know I heard somebody.
1: Of course you did. You're all keyed up to hear something, and your brain accommodated you.
0: You mean I have too much imagination?
1: Yes, you have. There's nothing unbalanced about it.
0: But it's terrifying.
1: Of course it is. Your mind reaches out and grasps at shadows. The shadows can't be held, can't be distinguished, and it is frightening. Don't let experiences like this upset you. You'll get over them in time.
0: Oh, there was somebody in that room.
2: Darling, why don't we just forget all about it?
1: Excellent idea. Everybody is blind in one way or another.
0: Is everybody unbalanced, too?
1: I think so. In one way or another.
0: That night after Dr. Summers left was the first night I had to talk myself to sleep. I was afraid to get up and get a sleeping powder. I was afraid I might take the wrong thing and make myself sick. I didn't want to wake Helen. It seemed churlish to wake Mrs. Ransom of Barnes. So I talked to myself. Not loud. Low, softly. Nobody could hear me. Helen slept in the next room. When I talked to myself, it shut out the disturbing sounds. All the millions and millions of other sounds. The night, the sea, the crickets. I never knew there were so many sounds. To try to keep the sounds out, I'd lie on my back and gently rub my chest with both hands from side to side, and I'd talk very softly. Nothing but the night. Alone. And it's cool. And good night to sleep. And good night to sleep. What's that? Helen? Is there someone? Whoever you are, you're at the window. I'm going to get out of bed and come over. If you want to kill me, why, this is your chance. It's the blind. It's the blind. It's just the Venetian blind. Dear God, am I going crazy? I couldn't go back to bed. I felt for my robe, my slippers. I gripped the wall and walked carefully to the door of my room. My hand glided over the chair, the bureau. Felt the open door. I walked the 10 steps to the big leather chair, then 4 more to the top of the stairs. I made a left turn, and suddenly there was nothing there. No wall, no banister, no small chair, just space. And though it seemed like a million years, I balanced on the edge of a knife, my arms beating the air uselessly. And then, like a lump of clay, I fell. Ah! Helen! Helen! Helen, help me!
2: Emmett! Emmett, where are you?
0: Here, I fell. Over here, the stairs. I'm halfway down the stairs.
2: Oh, my God. Happened? What are you doing out of bed like this? Barnes! Darling, are you hurt?
0: I fell. I fell.
2: All right.
0: My side.
2: Darling, you shouldn't get up at night all by yourself.
0: Help me up.
2: Barnes!
3: I'm coming, Mrs. Graves.
0: Something's gone. Something's holding me. For God's sakes, what's holding me?
3: What is it, Mrs. Graves? What's happened?
0: But, well, Mr. Graves, are you hurt? What is it?
2: Help him. Get him upstairs.
3: Oh, the belt of his robe got tangled in the railing.
0: Oh.
3: Yeah, there.

0: Lean on me, Mr. Graves.
1: Are you all right?
2: No, don't lift me up. Just let me sit here a minute. Helen, sit here with me, please.
3: Is there anything on the stairs, Barnes?
0: No, Mrs. Graves.
3: All right, you can go back to your room.
0: Are you sure there's...
4: You heard what she said? That's what you paid for to do as you're told. Now go back to your room.
3: He doesn't mean it, Barnes. Please, go back to your room. If I need you, I'll call you.
0: Okay, Mrs. Graves. If you want me, just shout. I won't go to sleep until you tap on my door.
3: Thank you, Barnes. Emmett, what happened? Darling, you're shaking like a leaf.
2: I thought I heard somebody at the window, and I got up. It was the Venetian blind slapping against the sill. I thought I'd come downstairs for a while. I got to the head of the stairs, and I fell.
3: Are you all right?
2: My ribs, it hurts me to breathe. I think I hit my side when I fell. Oh, Helen, I'm so afraid. I might have been killed.
3: Now, there now. Please, let's go back up and get you to bed. I'll bring you a glass of milk.
2: Helen.
3: What?
2: I've got it. I've got it now.
3: Got what?
2: Somebody moved the chair.
3: Somebody what?
2: Help me up, quickly.
3: What is it, Anna?
2: Help me up, can't you understand English?
3: Yes, dear, I can understand English. Hang on to the rail. All right?
2: Yes. Yes, I'm all right.
3: What do you mean somebody moved the chair?
2: I've got to feel it. To feel it. To know that... Well, where is it?
3: I don't understand what you're trying to say.
2: Where's the chair? Where's the little straight back chair that we feel every time we start downstairs and every time we get to the top? Where is it?
3: Well, it must be someplace.
2: It isn't here. Do you understand? It isn't here.
3: Emmett!
2: Somebody's trying to kill us. Trying to kill us. Do you hear?
3: I'm going to call Dr. Summers.
5: It's a good thing he didn't fall all the way down.
3: Is he all right, Doctor?
2: Of course I'm all right.
5: You've no broken bones, but you're covered with bruises.
3: Somebody move that chair. At least Emmett thinks that... Well, it isn't there now, anyway.
5: What chair?
3: Well, there's supposed to be a small straight back chair right at the top of the stairs. We touch it every time we start down, and then we always know that when we feel it on the way up, there's only one step left.
5: The little chair with the plaid seat?
3: Yes.
5: I can see it from here.
3: You what?
5: Yes, a little straight back chair with a plaid seat.
2: You're lying. You're trying to trick me.
5: Mr. Graves, I can see a plaid chair from where I'm standing in this room. It's at the head of the stairs against the railing. I'm not used to being called a liar. I realize you're upset, but I'd appreciate it if you'd remember your manners. Good night.
3: Emmett, I can't stand this. You've got to get a grip on yourself.
2: But you couldn't feel it.
3: You must have pushed it out of the way when you fell.
2: I didn't.
3: Why did you leave your room in the first
2: place? Oh, I wish I could kill myself. Even if I went to hell, I wish... This is hell. Right now, it's hell.
3: Emmett, I'm upset too. Now, please don't talk that way. Got to get hold of yourself, darling. We can't go on like this. If you're going to be hysterical and imagine...
2: Look, I'm telling you that somebody moved that chair. Either Mrs. Ransom or Barnes. Somebody's trying to murder me.
3: Emmett!
2: Deliberately or accidentally, one of them moved it.
3: Good night, Emmett. I'll see you in the morning. Try to sleep as late as you
2: can. Helen, don't go. Don't go. I was alone again, back in bed, alone with the noises, only this time it hurt to rub my chest. The shadows crept in like a thousand visions that can't quite be seen. I was on a horse, galloping under the skies. I could see Helen as she used to be, lovely, gay, gentle, tender. And then everything seemed to come together and go round and round and round, and away at the back of everything came the blackness of sleep, closer and closer. And closer, and closer. A couple of weeks went by, and gradually the pain went out of my ribs, and I began to forget. Helen and I walked by the sea every morning before breakfast. It began to be good to be alive. We were learning Braille. A whole new world of reading started to unfold to us. And then, one night, it all came back in a sickening, ghastly rush. I'd been asleep for hours, and suddenly I was awake. The hair began to stand up on the back of my neck. A noise had wakened me. A noise I hadn't thought of for a long time, the noise of a light switch. Someone flipped the light switch in my room. I tried to sit up in bed, but my muscles wouldn't respond. I just lay there, bathed and sweat. I knew there was somebody in the room, but I couldn't speak. I couldn't move. I just lay. The words bursting at my lips, but nothing would come out. Is there somebody there? Barnes. I can hear you, Barnes. Barnes, please don't hurt me. I'm in bed. I'm helpless. I'll give you money. I've already arranged that you and Mrs. Ransom will be taken care of. You don't have to worry, Barnes. Barnes, please. Or kill me if you have to, but say something. Say something. What are you doing? What are you doing? God in heaven, help. Oh, thy kingdom come. My work be done enough as it is in heaven. I did hear it. I did hear it.
1: Helen!
2: Helen! I'm coming, Helen! I'm coming! Oh! I'm coming, Helen! Just a minute! Helen!
6: Emmett!
2: Darling!
6: Emmett! Emmett, help me!
2: I'm here, darling. I'm here.
6: There, he's in that closet. I found him. He passed me. He's in the closet. The man. Hold on. Oh,
2: hang on to yourself. Hang on to yourself. You had a gun in here once, didn't you?
6: I don't know. Bond says
2: it is Bond.
6: No.
2: Yes.
6: We'll do something. We can't just stand here.
7: Mrs. Graves.
6: Barnes, come here quickly.
2: But who, if it isn't Barnes, then who's in there?
6: Barnes!
7: What is it, Mrs. Graves? Mrs. Graves, what's the matter? What is
2: Barnes,
7: it?
2: Barnes, there's somebody in that closet. Mrs. Graves felt him go past her. He was in my room first.
0: Well, I'll soon find
2: no,
0: out.
2: No, Barnes, wait. Now, be careful. He may be...
0: Well, if there's somebody in the closet, the best way to get him out is to open the door.
6: What is it?
0: Well, I'm sorry, Mrs. Graves. There's no one there. The closet's empty.

0: I can't stand it any longer, Emma. Not any longer.
1: We can't stay outside any longer, Helen. It's cold. We'd better go back in. Barnes and Mrs. Ransom will be worried. Darling, there was nobody in the closet. And it was all our imagination. And we've had a bad shock. And honey, don't you understand? I've had all this, too. The chair, the hundreds of times I've thought that I was hearing things. And it's just being blind. It's just being blind. Now, come on. We've had a terrible fright, and it's late. And we can't sit out here all night.
0: How high have we come?
1: Oh, we've come too high. We just passed the end of the rear wall. We shouldn't go any farther.
0: Go to the top. What difference does it make if we do fall over? Maybe it would be best to fall over and down and end it all together.
1: Helen.
0: Why not? Why not just end it now, easily, quickly, together?
1: Stop it.
0: I just can't stand it. I just can't stand being blind. I hate it. I hate everything about it. I'll never adjust, never, as long as I live.
1: Helen, it'll be all right. Darling, I know what you're feeling. I felt it. I'm uncoiling somehow. It's going to be better now. But this is a stage we both go through. I went through it first.
0: I could jump from here. This would be high enough. I'd be 100 feet down even from here. Would the sea be very cold now?
1: Helen, stop it. Let's get down out of here.
0: Would the rocks be hard enough to kill me from here?
1: Helen, stand up.
0: All right.
1: Now, take my arm.
0: Yes, Dennis.
1: Now.
0: It's a lovely night. There's a cloud over the moon, and the sea is very black. But every once in a while, a star catches it, and it's lovely.
1: What did you say?
0: You look very silly in that coat.
1: You...
0: And rather stupid. When you relax your face, it looks idiotic a little. Not much, but a little. And even from here, I can see your beard, stubby and dirty.
1: Dear God, what's happening?
0: I can see, Emmett. I've been able to for some time now, for about 6 weeks.
1: Then who...
0: I switched the chair. I was in your room. I rushed back to my own and screamed because I hate you.
1: Helen.
0: You made me blind and you made my face a twisted, horrible mask.
1: No.
0: The scars are blue, Emmett. They're pale blue and purple and they're all over my face and neck.
1: Helen, no.
0: You did that. You and your slick, fast, expensive automobile and your puling, stupid, smart-aleck little mind. You were showing off at 70 miles an hour.
1: Oh.
0: I was hoping you'd jump off here yourself or... cut your throat or turn on the gas in the kitchen, anything.
1: Helen, keep away from me.
0: It'll only take a moment.
1: Helen, don't touch me, Helen.
0: No, right on the edge now, Emmett. If you move so much as 6 inches, you'll fall over.
1: Helen, no!
0: So I'm just going to reach
1: out. Helen, don't!
0: I...
1: Let go, Helen, let go!
0: Get it.

0: We must have been very near the edge.
1: She fell all the way, right down to the rocks. I slipped, stumbled, but managed to keep my balance. I sat there all night, wondering what she looked like down there. All broken and... Barnes found me the next morning. I told them I pushed her, and why I pushed her. But they don't believe me. Dr. Summers feels I should be kept here, in this sanitarium, they call it. He doesn't believe me. But you believe me.

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Emmett was John Larkin. Helen was Elspeth Eric. Other players included Paul Nugent, Leora Thatcher, and Lee Nelson. The music was composed and conducted by Dr. Roy Shields. Radio City Playhouse is supervised for the National Broadcasting Company by Richard P. McDonough.

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Please join us next week for another exciting story on Radio City Playhouse. Good night, everybody.

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7: 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Metro-Goldwyn-Mayer brought you those famous motion pictures. Now this exciting, heartwarming series is heard on radio. In just a moment, The Story of Dr. Kildare. 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

0: The Story of Dr. Kildare, starring Lou Ayres as Dr. Kildare and Lionel Barrymore as Dr. Gillespie.
1: Oh, Diana, come in, come in.
2: Jimmy, I know you've been busy, but that Mrs. Morton is still waiting.
1: Mrs. Morton? Mm-hmm. Oh, the lady with the baby.
2: Yes, I told her your schedule was full, but she insisted.
1: Mm. Well, I guess I'd better go see her then. I can't imagine why she wouldn't settle for one of the pediatricians. Has the baby been a patient here before?
2: No, I've checked the records. I was just going off duty, Jimmy, but if you need me...
1: Oh, no, thanks, dear. If it was anything serious, you wouldn't have waited this long.
2: All right, Jimmy. Goodbye.
1: Bye. Mrs. Morton?
3: Dr. Kildare, the nurse said that you were terribly busy, but I just had to see you. I'm sorry
1: to
3: bother you, Dr.
1: Whoa,
3: Kildare.
1: Whoa, now take it easy.
3: What? I'm sorry. You don't remember me, do you?
1: Remember you? Well, you look vaguely familiar, but I...
3: Well, I wasn't Mrs. Morton the last time you saw me.
1: Oh.
3: Do you remember Kathy Winslow?
1: Kathy Winslow? Well, of course I remember, but... Well, you were only a little girl, and now you've got a baby of your own.
3: I'm 19 now, Doctor.
1: Oh, that's pretty old, isn't it? You say it like it was 90. Well, how are your folks?
3: They're gone, Doctor. An automobile accident 3 years ago.
1: Oh, I'm sorry. I didn't know, Kathy. Well, did you come to see me about the little fellow sleeping in the blanket there? It is a boy, isn't it?
3: Yes. He's only a month old.
1: Mm-hmm. He looks healthy enough. What seems to be wrong with him?
3: Dr. Kildare, I want you to...
1: Kathy, what's the matter?
3: Kathy,
1: get hold of yourself.
3: Sorry. Dr. Kildare, could you find a home for him?
1: You mean you want to give your child out for adoption?
3: Yes.
1: I see. How does your husband feel about this?
3: Oh, Dr. Kildare, Kathy,
1: now, I've known you since you were a baby. Why, your mother used to pay me a nickel to push your carriage when I got home from school. There isn't anything you can't tell me.
3: Oh, my husband doesn't even know about the baby.
1: Oh, I see. Kathy, do you know what adoption means?
3: Yes.
1: You know, once you give him up, I'll be bound never to tell who has him, and you'll never see him again. Is that what you want, Kathy?
3: Yes. Yes. That's what I want.

0: Ah, look at him, Jimmy. Little rascal's trying to raise his head. What kind of a woman can his mother be to want to walk out on him?
1: Well, Dr. Gillespie, she's only 19. A little more than a child herself.
0: Ah, if she's old enough to have a baby, she's old enough to keep it and take care of it. Is she married?
1: She says her name is Mrs. Morton.
0: Do you believe her?
1: I don't know. She was a sweet child, though. Came from a wonderful family.
0: Well, that isn't always a guarantee against trouble, Jimmy.
1: I know.
0: What time do you expect her to get here?
1: She's due any minute. Told her to come back this morning at about 11. Diana will let us know when she arrives. When you see her, please try to be kind, would you?
0: Jimmy, you can't be kind to everybody. This baby could use a little kindness, too.
1: I know. I only meant...
0: I know what you meant, Jimmy. I know. We're doctors. Other people in the world may throw stones, but we're supposed to stand by and heal the bruises.
1: If we can. Something tells me Kathy's bruises go very deep. Then you haven't changed your mind, Kathy.
2: No.
0: Is it because you're afraid you can't support the baby?
2: No.
1: If that's it, Kathy, we can help you get a job. Find a day nursery to take care of the child while you're working.
0: And then after work, he'd be yours. You wouldn't have to face years of lying awake at night, wondering where he is, and how he's growing up.
2: I can't do it. I'd be no good to him. He'd grow up hating me.
1: Kathy, there's nothing more valuable to a child than his mother. You must know that.
2: But I don't know anything about babies. I do things all wrong. And lots of times he cries.
0: He cries? What do you expect him to do, laugh? He's a stranger facing a strange world. And he has to learn how things are. Just as you have to learn how to take care of him.
1: You know, Kathy, being a mother isn't accomplished by giving birth. That's only the beginning.
0: The baby will give you a chance, Kathy. Why not do the same for him?
2: Oh, but I am giving him a chance. I want him to be somebody. Somebody strong and worthwhile.
0: You seem to be under the impression that young babies crawl out into the world and succeed by themselves.
2: Oh, but I'm not leaving him by himself. I'm asking you to find somebody to take care of him. Somebody who's better than I am.
0: Who are you trying to make things better for? Him or yourself?
2: Oh, please. Please don't say anything else to me. If you won't help me, I'll take him to some other place where they will. I only came here because Dr. Kildare... Because
1: we've known each other a long time? Well, I was hoping you'd give that more thought. Kathy, remember the little girl you were? The tiny thing I pushed around in the baby carriage? You know, your mother wouldn't have given you up for the world, or the sun, or the stars. If she were living, I wonder how she'd feel, knowing that you were giving your child, her grandchild, into the hands of strangers.
2: Oh, please.
1: All right, Kathy. The adoption will be arranged.

0: Dr. Gillespie.
1: Did I call you, Parker? Why, no. Where did you ever get the idea I called you? Where is that confidential file I asked you to get?
0: I gave it to Dr. Kildare like you told me.
1: Well, then, why didn't you say so?
0: Oh, I guess the cat got my tongue. Or maybe you were just shouting so loud you didn't hear me.
1: Parker, I do not shout.
0: You do, too.
1: I should know better than try to argue with an old battle axe.
0: Old? Now, let me tell you something, Dr. Gillespie. You're not exactly a rover boy yourself.
1: Yeah.
0: You need to get, I'll be in the next room. Just fire our cannon and I'll hear you.
2: Dr. Gillespie, what were you sticking your tongue out for?
1: Huh? I was just going to seal the letter.
2: Oh?
1: Slipped out of my hands. Must have gone under the desk.
2: Oh, I'll help you find it.
1: No, I can wait. Yeah, I'll get it later. Have you looked through that file?
2: Oh, yes. Some pretty wonderful couples who haven't been blessed with children of their own.
1: Jimmy, I know 100 who'd be happy to take that Morton baby and love it and cherish it for the rest of their lives.
2: Yeah. Oh, I don't know, Dr. Gillespie. I hate to be responsible for a decision of this kind.
1: You don't think I enjoy it, do you?
2: You know, Kathy wants that baby herself. No matter how she acts or what she says, she still wants him.
1: I think so, too, Jimmy. Yeah. But what can we do if she won't keep him?
2: There must be a reason for it.
1: Girl has a guilt complex, feeling of inferiority.
2: But why?
1: Jimmy, she calls herself Mrs. Morton. But we've no proof that there is a Mr. Morton.
2: No, that's right. Well, I'm going to try to find him. I'm going to check the other hospitals, locate the baby's birth certificate, and see if I can't establish the father's full name.
1: Well, suppose you don't find anything.
2: Well, then I thought perhaps we might let Kathy meet the couple who come to adopt the child. Once she knew he was going, her instinct might make her grab onto him.
1: Oh, that's not very fair, Jimmy. Not fair to the couple who want the child.
2: No, it isn't. Now, we can't do that.
1: But it might work if we got a couple to pretend they were thinking of adoption.
2: That's an idea. Especially if we get a couple she wouldn't want the child to be with.
1: Jimmy, I know just the pair.
2: Who?
1: You leave it to me. You just get going and check on that birth certificate.
2: All right. I'm on my way.
1: Parker! Oh, Parker!
0: Yes, Dr. Gillespie.
1: Sit down, Parker. Sit down.
0: Well, what are you looking at me like that for?
1: Parker, I have wonderful news for you. Parker, you are about to become a mother.

0: Now we continue with the story of Dr. Kildare, starring Lou Ayres as Dr. Kildare and Lionel Barrymore as Dr. Gillespie.
1: Are you crazy, Dr. Gillespie? I couldn't adopt a little baby.
2: I'm only asking you to pretend you want to adopt him, Parker. Well, that shouldn't be so hard for you. After all, you walk around here in a uniform pretending to work.
1: Well, I never.
2: The baby's mother has never seen you. Now, do you want to help, or do you want to see that child separated from its natural mother?
1: Well, am I supposed to be adopting this baby all by myself?
2: No, Parker, no. I got a make-believe husband all picked out for you.
1: Who?
2: I sent Diana for him. He'll be here in a minute. As a matter of fact, I think I hear him coming right.
3: Did you want to see me, Dr. Gillespie?
1: Him? Now, you listen to me, Dr. Gillespie.
2: Quiet, Parker, quiet.
3: What's all this about him? Who's him?
2: Dr. Carew, him is you. Sit down, Daddy.

0: I remember the name of Morton, Dr. Kildare. I'm sure the baby was born here.
1: Must have been last month.
0: Then it'll be in this record book. Yeah, here we are. Morton, a boy born to Mrs. Kathy Morton on the 14th.
1: That's the one. May I see that?
0: Well, of course, Doctor. Help yourself.
1: Father, Sergeant Walter Morton. Don't you have an address on him?
0: No, apparently Mrs. Morton didn't give an address.
1: Sergeant.
0: Might be a policeman, Dr. Kildare.
1: Yeah? Or a member of the armed forces. Well, I'll find out. Thanks very much.
0: You're welcome, Doctor.
2: Dr. Gillespie, this is preposterous. Absolutely preposterous.
3: It's also absolutely necessary. Now, let's go over it again. Where are you from?
4: Australia.
3: And what do you do in Australia, Doctor, or rather, Mr. Carew?
2: We raise kangaroos.
3: Sheep. You raise sheep.
2: All right, Dr. Gillespie. Sheep.
3: Now, why do you want to adopt a little boy?
2: So we'll have somebody to take care of the sheep without having to pay wages. Dr. Gillespie, that young woman will think I am a monster.
3: That's exactly what we want her to think. Hello?
5: Dr. Gillespie?
3: Oh, Jimmy, yeah. What'd you find out?
5: Kathy has a husband, all right. His name is Sergeant Walter Morton.
3: Have you been able to locate him?
5: Yes, but what makes me?
3: Well, get out there and bring him back with you.
5: I just stopped to call on the way. How's your plan working?
3: Jimmy, I have the greatest pair of prospective foster parents you ever looked eyes on.
5: Who?
3: Parker and Carew.
5: Oh, no!
3: Jimmy, by the time you get Kathy's husband back here, she'll be softened up completely. I don't think a female ape would hand her child over to Parker and Carew.
5: Well, keep the wheels turning, Dr. G. I'm off for Fort Bixby.

0: That's Sergeant Morton coming in with his squad now.
1: What sort of a man is he, Captain?
0: There isn't a better or tougher top sergeant in the Marine Corps.
2: Squad! You can stand there at attention till you decide which foot is your left.
0: Sergeant Morton.
3: Yes, sir.
0: Eddie, Sergeant. This is Dr. Kildare. I'm giving you a 3-day pass so you can leave the post with the doctor.
3: Yes, sir.
0: Take over, Dr. Kildare.
3: Doc, what's this all about? Where am I supposed to go with you?
1: To see your wife, Kathy, if you'd like.
3: Kathy? Where is she? Is she all right, Doc? I've been looking all over for her for months.
1: She's all right, Sergeant. Yeah, by the way, when did you see her last?
3: Not since she walked out on me months ago. Look, you got to take me to her. I've been half crazy worrying about her.
1: All right, Walter, I'll take you to her. But she's changed.
3: What do you mean, changed? You said she was all right.
1: She is, but there's another man in her life now. A pretty handsome young fella.
3: Another man? Who is he? Where is he? Leave me to him. I'll punch him right in the nose.
1: Oh, I don't think you will. He's pretty strong.
3: Strong? I'll show him who's strong. Just wait till I get my hands on him.
1: Just wait until he gets his hands on you.

0: Well, Walter, still going to punch him in the nose?
1: See, Doc, he is strong, isn't he?
0: Hmm.
1: Look at the grip he's got on my finger.
0: Got a pretty good grip on your heart, too, hasn't he?
1: But why didn't Kathy tell me? Why did she run away?
0: I'm afraid only you can answer that. Did you have any sort of an argument or anything before she left?
1: Well, there wasn't an argument exactly. I was home from the post. She cooked a big dinner. But it was kind of burnt.
0: I see. Well, then what happened?
1: Well, Kathy's dinners were always kind of burnt. I guess I said something about it.
0: Oh, what did you say, Walter?
1: I said she ought to get on the ball with her cooking and housekeeping.
0: Mm-hmm.
1: Then I said it was a good thing we didn't have a kid because she'd never learn how to take care of it.
0: Mm-hmm. Well, that was real bright, Walter. Tell me, was there something special about that dinner? You said it was big.
1: Well, yeah. She'd baked a cake, even. Mm-hmm. But, Doc, it was an awful cake, honest.
0: I don't care how awful it was. That dinner must have meant something to her, because I've got a hunch that was the day she found out she was going to have the baby. And she was making that dinner so she could tell you and celebrate.
1: Oh, Doc, holy smokes. Oh, what a dope I am.
0: You can say that again. You married an 18-year-old girl who adored you and looked up to you, and then you treated her like a boot camp recruit.
1: But, Doc, I love Kathy. I was just trying to tell her...
0: Yes, only you were telling her like a top sergeant, not a husband. You had her so frightened she couldn't do anything right. Pick up your son and come with me.
1: Well, Doc, you going to fix it so I can talk to her?
0: Yes, and you'd better do some thinking about how you should talk to a young bride. You know, she can learn to do anything any other young wife and mother can do, if you give her a chance.

0: So you don't want those people to have your baby, then?
1: Why, no. No, they were terrible people.
0: Well, you've got to give them to somebody if you won't take care of them yourself.
1: I've told you 100 times I can't take care of him. I don't know how to do anything. I can't cook. I can't keep house. I can't even make a bed right.
0: Who said so? You were 16 years old when you lost your parents. What did you do up till then?
1: I went to school.
0: And after that, you went to work, didn't you?
1: Yes.
0: So you never kept a home until you were married, did you?
1: No.
0: Did you expect to learn all the things a woman does in a lifetime in the course of a few short months?
1: I don't know.
2: Well, Kathy. Dr. Gillespie?
0: Jimmy. Mm-hmm. Mrs. Morton didn't like the foster parents I found for her baby.
2: Oh? Oh, that's too bad.
1: Well, they wouldn't love him and take care of him the way they should.
0: Jimmy, come here, man, please, man. Did you find the husband?
2: Yes. He's waiting in the next room with the baby, but we can't let her know that yet.
0: No. She's got to be willing to take the boy on her own, with or without her.
2: I think she will. Kathy, I found somebody else to take your baby. Someone who's certain to love him and be kind to him.
1: Can I see them and talk to them?
2: No, I'm afraid that won't be possible.
1: Oh, but Dr. Gillespie let me talk to those other people.
0: I told you why I was able to do that, Kathy. Because they were from Australia.
2: That's right. If they'd taken the baby, they'd have taken it far away to a different country where you couldn't have followed them trying to see the child.
1: Oh, but it isn't fair. You're asking me to give my child to people I've never seen.
0: Well, that won't make any difference. You won't be seeing the child again, either.
2: He won't need you, Kathy. He'll be somebody else's baby when they take him out of here.
0: Foster parents take a child because they want him, Kathy.
2: Once he grabs a finger with that little fist, he'll make a home for himself. He'll not only belong to them, they'll belong to him.
0: All you have to do is to sign the adoption papers, Kathy. It'll all be over then, and you can go. Here you are. Right there. Just write your name on the dotted line. Have you got a pen, Jimmy?
2: Yes. Here, Kathy.
0: A child should have two parents anyhow. Unless fate decides otherwise. A father to teach him to play ball. And how to sock a bully in the nose if he gets in a scrap after school.
2: And his mother to feed him and wash him. Take care of him when he has the measles and chicken pox and the mumps.
0: A mother's hands are wonderful things,
2: oh,
0: you know.
2: Yes.
0: A doctor can give medicine to a child with a fever, but it seems to work best when his mother's there to put a hand on his forehead or wet his lips.
2: Well, just sign the papers, Kathy.
0: It's a worry when a child gets ill, Kathy. Look at all the heartache you'll save. You'll never even know about it.
1: Where's my baby? Where is he?
2: Kathy, you can't see him again.
1: You tell me where he is. I want him. Nobody's going to take him away from me. Nobody.
2: He's just behind that door, Kathy, with a man who also wants him very much.
1: I want my baby. My baby. I want my... Oh, Walter. Walter.
3: Kathy. Oh, Kathy, honey.
0: Jimmy. I think we'd better take a little walk.
2: Yeah, I know just the place, Dr. G. Down in the basement where we can burn these adoption papers.
4: In just a moment, we will return to the story of Dr. Kildare.

0: And now, once again, the story of Dr. Kildare, starring Lou Ayres as Dr. Kildare and Lionel Barrymore as Dr. Gillespie.
1: Well, Jimmy, a very sad day isn't so bad when it has a happy ending.
2: Mm. Kathy and Walter and the baby. I think it's going to work out fine.
1: But, well, well, Jimmy, look.
2: Hmm?
1: The world's greatest pair of foster parents.
3: Very funny, Dr. Gillespie. I bid you good evening.
4: And don't you ever get me mixed up in one of your crazy schemes again.
1: Why, I won't be able to. Did you hear the news, Jimmy? Daddy Carew and Mama Parker are going to get married and move to Australia, where they can raise little kangaroos.
4: For your information, if I ever want to get married, I can find a better man than I'd ever find around this hospital.
1: Parker, you'd marry a rhinoceros if one proposed to you.
4: You? You horrible man. I have nothing further to say to you. Good night, Dr. Kildare.
2: Good night, Parker. Good night, Dr. Carew.
1: You can't have dinner with me, Jimmy?
2: Oh, I have a sort of a date with Diana.
1: Oh, well, all right. Run along, then. Run along.
2: You might walk over to the nurse's quarters with me. Parker may have cooled off by the time we get there, and I know how you hate to eat alone.
1: Yeah. Well, I do hate eating alone.
2: And Parker recovers quickly.
1: I don't know, Jimmy. We better walk. Real slow.
0: You have just heard the story of Dr. Kildare, starring Lou Ayres and Lionel Barrymore. This program was written by Joel Murcott and directed by Joe Bigelow. Original music was composed and conducted by Walter Schumann. Supporting cast included Virginia Gregg, Ted Osborne, Georgia Ellis, Jack Crucian, Isabel Jewell, and Vic Perrin. Dick Joy speaking.

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1: Mercy, dreadful apparition.
2: You believe in me?
1: I do. I must, but why? Why do spirits walk the earth, and why do you come to me?
2: It is required of every man that the spirit within him should walk abroad among his fellow men and travel far and wide. And if that spirit goes not forth in life, it is condemned to do so after death. It is doomed to wander through the world and witness what it cannot share, but might have shared on earth, and turn to happiness. Oh!
1: You are fettered. Why?
2: I wear the chain I forged in life. I made it link by link and yard by yard, and of my own free will I wore it. Is its pattern strange to you?
1: Me?
2: Or would you know the weight and length of the strong chain you wear yourself?
1: I?
2: It was full as heavy and as long as this 7 Christmas Eves ago.
1: Oh.
2: And you have labored on it since.
1: Oh,
2: yours is a ponderous chain.
1: Oh, Jacob. Good Jacob. Speak comfort to me, Jacob.
2: I am here tonight to warn you that you may yet have a chance and hope of escaping my fate.
1: Oh, you were always a good friend to me. Thank you, Jacob. Thank you.
2: You will be haunted by 3 spirits.
1: Huh? I'd rather not, if you don't mind.
2: Without their visit, you cannot hope to shun the path I tread.
1: Oh?
2: Expect the first tomorrow, when the bell tolls 1.
1: 1?
2: The 2nd on the next night, at the same hour.
1: Oh.
2: The 3rd upon the next night, when the last stroke of 12 has ceased to vibrate. Farewell, Ebenezer. Farewell.
3: With these words, the apparition walked backward and faded through the door. Scrooge examined it. It was still firmly locked. He tried to say, "Bah," but the word caught his throat. So without undressing, he went straight to bed and fell fast asleep.

0: And so the curtain falls on the first act of today's radio presentation of Dickens' A Christmas Carol, starring Academy Award winner Edmund Gwenn, and brought to you by Carnation Evaporated Milk. Before we return to the second act, let's meet Carnation's home service director, Mary Blake, who keeps us so well posted on foods and cooking. Mary, what's the good word for the Christmas season on the subject of better cooking?
1: The word is carnation, Art. 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
0: I know that. And I know, too, that no matter what the season may be, you're never at a loss for all sorts of exciting ideas to make those good results even better. Savory entrees, delicious desserts, and always with economy.
1: Well, if my suggestions are helpful, then I'm happy. Sometimes us, you men, don't realize what a job it is to come up with interesting, appetizing meals day after day and stay inside that family budget.
0: And that's where you come in, and where Carnation Milk comes in, too.
1: Yes, because so many of those meals involve the use of milk or cream. That's why I always recommend wider use of Carnation Evaporated Milk. No other form of milk has so many uses as Carnation. In every recipe that calls for milk, simply use Carnation mixed with an equal amount of water. As cream for coffee and soups, on cereals and fruits, in desserts, in fact, for almost every cream purpose, use Carnation just as it pours from the can. And especially during this holiday season, keep in mind that Carnation is perfect for whipped toppings, too, for pastries, cakes, puddings, and all sorts of festive desserts. You'll find that week in and week out use of Carnation Evaporated Milk can cut your milk and cream bills by one-third.
0: Ladies, follow Mary Blake's advice. Enjoy the benefits of Carnation's superior cooking qualities in your home. You'll have tastier, more enticing meals at lower cost with Carnation, the world's favorite brand of evaporated milk, the milk that whips. We return now to the second act of A Christmas Carol, starring Edmund Gwenn in the dual role of Charles Dickens and Scrooge.
2: When Scrooge awoke, he was aware of a clock in a neighboring church striking the quarter. So he listened for the hour. Finally, it struck. 1 o'clock. Oh, but that's impossible, Scrooge thought. It had been after 2 when he went to bed. Could he have slept clear round the clock? As he was speculating on this turn of events, there was a sudden burst of light. The curtains of his bed were drawn aside and there stood a strange figure. Like a child, its hair was long and white with age, yet its skin had not a wrinkle in it. And somehow Scrooge knew that this was the first of the spirits of whom Marley had spoken.
3: Are you the spirit, sir, whose coming was foretold to me?
4: I am.
3: Well, who are you?
4: I am the ghost of Christmas past. Your past.
3: Huh?
4: Rise and walk with me.
2: As the words were spoken, Scrooge and the spirit passed through the window and stood upon an open country road. All had vanished, and with it the darkness, for it was now a cold, clear winter day.
4: Is this place familiar to you, Ebenezer?
3: Well, I was reared in this place. I was born here.
4: Strange to have forgotten it for so many years. Let us go on.
2: They walked along the road of Scrooge's childhood, recalling every gate and post and tree and incident.
4: Tarry not here, Ebenezer. There is much to see, and the time grows short. Let us pay a visit now to old Fezziwig.
3: Fezziwig? Why, I was apprenticed to him. I remember...
5: Oh, Ebenezer, Dick, no more work tonight. It's Christmas Eve. Clear away, my lads. Let's have lots of room here. We're going to have a party for everyone.
3: Oh, what a good man. What a fine man. How happy he made us that day.
4: A small matter.
3: Oh, how can you say that? He was a kind, wonderful employer, a generous...
4: What is it, Ebenezer? What's the matter?
3: Nothing. Nothing. I should just like to be able to say a word or two to my clerk just now, that's all.
4: That's enough, I think. Come, our time is up. I must conduct you home.
2: The next moment, Scrooge found himself back in his bed. And to his complete surprise, the clock was again striking. There was another flash of brilliant light, and the whole room underwent a transformation. The walls and ceiling were suddenly hung with living green. Heaped upon the floor to form a kind of throne were turkeys, geese, game, poultry, great joints of meat, suckling pigs, long wreaths of sausages, mince pies, plum puddings, barrels of oysters, red-hot chestnuts, cherry-sweet apples, juicy oranges, immense cake, and seething bowls of punch that made the chamber dim with their delicious steam. In easy state upon this throne there sat a jolly giant roaring with laughter like old St. Nicholas himself.
6: Come in, Ebenezer, and know me better, man. I am the ghost of Christmas present. Look upon me. You have never seen the like of me before, have you?
3: No, never. But if you have anything to teach me, let me profit by it.
6: Good. Touch my robe. There now. Away we go.
2: Scrooge did as he was told and held fast. Soon he and the second spirit stood outside the humble home of Scrooge's clerk, Bob Cratchit. The family was gathered around the table, and although there was very little to eat, everyone was smiling and laughing and seemed to be having a wonderful time.
7: There now. Is everyone here?
8: Yes, sir. Yes.
7: And are you comfortable, Tiny Tim?
8: Oh, yes, Father. Thank you.
7: As comfortable as can be expected, I suppose. But come, this is a joyous occasion. Let us all raise our glasses and drink a toast. A Merry Christmas to us all.
8: And God bless us, everyone.
3: Tell me. Tell me if the little crippled boy, Tiny Tim, will live.
6: I see a vacant seat in the poor chimney corner, and a crutch without an owner, carefully preserved. If these shadows remain unaltered by the future, the child shall die.
3: No. No, kind spirit, say he will be spared.
6: If these shadows remain unaltered by the future, the child will die.
3: What can I do? How can I alter the future?
6: It is in your power.
3: Me?
6: More than you may think.
3: I? Oh.
6: The clock sounds the hour of 12. It is time for your next and final journey.
2: The pleasant ghost of Christmas present vanished on the moonbeam, and in its place stood a horrible phantom, draped and hooded.
3: Oh, you are the spirit of Christmas yet to come.
2: But although Scrooge spoke to the phantom, the spirit answered not. His replies were only eerie sounds in the night, and he pointed into the blackness with a bony finger.
3: You are about to show me shadows of the things that have not happened, but will happen in the time before us, eh? I fear you more than any specter I've seen. The night is waning fast, and it is precious time to me, I know. Leon!
2: Scrooge followed the directions of the phantom's pointing finger, and a strange scene unfolded before his eyes. He found himself in a graveyard, walled in by houses, overrun by grass and weeds. The growth of vegetation's death, not life, choked up with too much burying. The spirit pointed to a stone and to the name etched upon it, and Scrooge walked forward and read the inscription.
3: E-B-E-N Heaven. No, spirit, hear me. I'm not the man I was. I will not be the man I would have been but for what I have learned. One chance. One chance, I beg of you that I... that I'm a henceforth honor Christmas in my heart, and trust that you keep it all the year. I will live in the past, the present, and the future. The spirits of all three shall strive within me. I will not shut out the lessons that they teach. One chance, dear spirit, I beg of you, one chance.
9: Scrooge put out his hand toward the draped and hooded figure and felt the bedpost in his room. He was in his bed. The sun was shining. It was morning. He dashed out of bed and ran to the window, throwing it open.
10: Hi, you there?
8: Lisa?
10: Yes, you. What day is today,
8: eh? Today, sir? Last Christmas day, sir. Oh. Merry Christmas!
9: Then Scrooge realized the spirits had all come on the same night. Perhaps he had dreamed them. But he didn't care to take a chance. No, this was Christmas Day, and there was time to keep his promise. He would honor Christmas in his heart, and tried to keep it all the year. He dressed in all haste and started on his way. He sang with the caroliers, wished everybody a Merry Christmas and a Happy New Year. He gave coins to the poor and bought food for the hungry. He sent a turkey to Bob Cratchit's, which was larger than Tiny Tim himself. He bought out the stores of everything good to eat and presented himself at his nephew's home to celebrate a Christmas dinner. And Scrooge's good deeds did not stop at the end of Christmas Day. No. No, he gave Bob Cratchit a raise in salary and took the welfare of Tiny Tim into his own hands. Through his efforts, the little crippled boy did not die. No, he lived to be as well as you and I. Scrooge became as good a friend, as good an employer, as had ever been seen in any city or town in this good old world. Some people laughed to see the alteration in him, but he little heeded them, for he was wise enough to know that nothing ever happened on this globe for good at which some people did not have their fill of laughter. No, and it was always said of him that he knew how to keep Christmas well. If any man alive possessed that knowledge, may that be truly said of all of us. And so, as Tiny Tim observed,
8: God bless us, every one.
9: And a Merry Christmas to you all.

0: So the curtain comes down on the final act of Dickens' A Christmas Carol. This week's Stars Over Hollywood show, presented by Carnation Evaporated Milk, and starring the distinguished actor, Edmund Gwenn. In just a moment, we'll have news about next week's show. Meanwhile, how about a curtain call, Mr. Gwenn?
1: Well, that'll be final. It's a great pleasure, you know, to me to come back, play Dickens and Scrooge.
0: We're pleased to hear that, Mr. Gwenn. This is becoming something of an annual Christmas custom for Carnation. And for our part, let me say that you've added another triumphant performance to your long list of successes. We sincerely hope that you can be with us again next year to star in A Christmas Carol.
1: Well, I shall look forward to that, Art.
0: Well, Mr. Gwenn, after your heartwarming performance today, our after-the-show ritual of a cup of coffee with our star is all the more appropriate. So let me offer you this one. Cream to perfection with Carnation Evaporated Milk.
1: Oh, thanks. That's very thoughtful of you. We'll toast to a happy holiday season with it, eh?
0: Fine idea. And I hope you'll find it exactly to your taste. You know, Carnation is an important factor in making good coffee taste better than ever.
1: It is very good, Art, eh? And I'd like to add that it's also very good in tea.
0: Yes, Mr. Gwenn, in tea, coffee, and in cocoa, too. Creamy Carnation evaporated milk does wonders for flavor and aroma. Carnation, you see, is more than double rich. It has the consistency of cream, and like cream, it's heavy enough to whip. Yet Carnation costs less than half as much as cream. Carnation belongs in your home. Carnation evaporated milk, the milk that whips. And now, Mr. Gwenn, in appreciation of your excellent performance, we have this beautiful bouquet for your home.
1: Oh.
0: Red and white carnations, just like those pictured on every can of Carnation evaporated milk.
1: Oh, thanks very, very much. Merry Christmas to everyone. Goodbye for now.
0: And a very Merry Christmas to you, Mr. Gwenn.
1: Thanks again, thanks.
0: Next Saturday, Stars Over Hollywood will present Mr. Rock Hudson in a poignant story titled Anywhere USA. And now, here's Mr. Hudson.
2: I left Nora French feeling the way I used to as a kid. Alone, unwanted. There was always that loneliness. As a kid, it had been a sickness in me. And now, I felt it again.
0: Thank you, Rock Hudson. We'll all be listening next week to hear you in this moving play. Our broadcast of Charles Dickens' A Christmas Carol was adapted by Ralph Rose. Supporting Mr. Gwenn were G.G. Pearson, Bill Johnstone, Victor Perrin, Eric Snowden, Raymond Lawrence, Polly Bear, and Lonnie Burr. 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

0: always. Now, top brass at Orvis tell me they want an alternative. Still with same wheat germ goodness, but a bit softer like and less crusty. I told them I'm too old to change my ways now. I'll put one at Lads onto it. Very nice, young Harold. If you like that sort of thing.
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1: Shock.
2: Shock. The word has been in my brain all night, ever since last night at the Belmont Arms Residential Hotel, where I first saw Janet Stewart suffering from the classic symptoms of shock. Eyes staring blankly, skin cold and moist, pulse weak and rapid, blood pressure falling. Ever since that dreadful moment, I have felt that she knows the truth about me. Richard Cross, M.D. All night the voice of my professor of psychiatry at medical school has been coming back to me over the years, lecturing on shock.
3: Shock. Shock, gentlemen, is a nervous reflex, a psychic reaction which normally improves unless maintained by pain and physical or mental abuse.
2: Remember that.
3: Shock may be fatal only if not properly recognized and treated. Psychic shock is that type of shock brought on by excessive joy, grief, anger, or fear.
2: Fear. Was that the cause of Janet Stewart's shock? I must know.
3: Psychic shock requires psychiatric treatment. All fear and despair must be removed in the patient. A single tactless remark may turn the side against the patient.
2: A single tactless remark. But time enough for that. After I found out certainly if Janet Stewart saw what I think she saw from her hotel window last night. I must know. Now. All right, Miss Jordan. Syringe.
4: Yes, Doctor.
2: I must find out.
4: Dick, what happened last
2: night? Don't call me Dick around the hospital.
4: The door's closed.
2: I don't care. The way things stand now, it might be fatal.
4: But why?
2: Just give me the hypodermic, Miss Jordan.
4: Yes, Doctor.
2: Now. So.
4: Now, can you tell me what happened? Who is this woman? Where'd you find her? Where'd she pick up such a terrific condition of psychic shock? Why are you...
2: The drug is taking effect. Now, perhaps I'll have the answer to what I want to know in a moment. Mrs. Stewart, I am Dr. Richard Cross. I am your friend. You're in my sanatorium. You're receiving excellent care. Now, I want you to try to remember last night. Last night at about 11:30, you went to the Belmont Arms apartment hotel.
5: Belmont
2: You went there to meet your husband, who was scheduled to arrive from overseas.
1: Paul.
2: You see, you can remember. Paul had been reported missing in action, then dead, then a Japanese prisoner, dangerously ill.
1: The Bernatoire.
2: Remember last night. His plane was late, the weather threatening. You were in a terrible state of nervousness and suspense. You couldn't sleep. Now, did you walk out on your balcony?
1: I walked out on the balcony.
2: Did you see anything?
1: A man in the room across the court. They're quarreling. He's hitting her with a candlestick. He's killing her. He's trying to kill his wife. Her husband is killing her. Stop him. Stop him. Stop him.
2: That's all.
4: Dick, what is this?
2: She does know. She remembers Elaine.
4: Dick, you killed Margaret.
2: Yes. I couldn't stand it any longer. I meant to ask her for a divorce. She taunted me about you. She threatened to tell the newspapers to ruin us both. I lost my head. It was a heavy silver candle.
4: Never mind. I heard the rest.
2: She knows. She was standing in the window across from ours. She saw everything. In her dangerously nervous condition, she went into a state of psychic shock. Then, ironically, the house doctor called me.
4: What about your wife?
2: I've told the hotel manager that I'm joining my wife in the mountains and to ship my trunk up to the lodge.
4: And the trunk?
2: Yes. I'll be there to take care of it when it arrives.
4: You're not sorry?
2: Oh, Elaine, I don't know. I hadn't planned to kill her. Oh, I should have called the police, but I lost my head.
4: Call the police and serve 20 years for manslaughter? Think what that would have done to us, Dick. Now we're safe.
2: No. No, Janet Stewart's shock will wear off in 2 weeks. Then she'll remember without a sedative injection. She'll talk.
4: Her shock will wear off only if you let it wear off.
2: What?
4: Think about it, Dick.
2: But her husband will be in tomorrow to see her. What will I tell him?

0: Dr. Cross, I've been through enough to be able to take it when I have to. You better let me have it straight. Can you help my wife?
1: Well, Lieutenant, the human mind is a delicate and mysterious instrument. I can't easily answer your question because I don't know.
0: All right. I discussed the thing with some of the Army doctors at the airbase last night. They said I couldn't find a more expert man than you.
1: They're very kind.
0: One of the doctors said your only equal in these parts was Dr. Franklin Harvey at the university.
1: Professor Harvey? Why, I studied under him. He's a fine man.
0: Yeah. So I asked him to take a hand in the case.
1: Oh?
0: He said he'd be glad to consult with you if you call him in on the case. I hope it's all right.
1: Why, yes, of course. I'll have my assistant telephone him today. Oh, Miss Jordan.
2: Doctor?
1: Yes, I was just going to ring for you.
2: I wanted to tell Lieutenant Stewart that Mrs. Stewart is sleeping quite easily now.
0: Thank you, Miss Jordan.
1: Come in Thursday morning, Lieutenant, and I'll have Dr. Harvey here to talk with you then.
0: That's fine, Doctor. Thank you. Goodbye.
1: Goodbye, Miss Jordan. And don't worry, Lieutenant.
2: What do you mean you'll have Dr. Harvey here to talk to him?
1: Stewart asked for a consultant.
2: Are you going to allow it?
1: I had no other choice.
2: Dr. Harvey will bring her out of her shock in a week.
1: Oh, she'd come out anyhow. The thing to do is to try to make her forget what she saw. Make her forget. At all costs. Mrs. Stewart. Mrs. Stewart.
3: Yes?
1: Listen to me. You're out on that balcony again. You're looking across the court. They're quarreling.
3: Make them stop.
1: Quarreling. Quarreling. You hear? He's striking her. Again. Again. Again.
3: He's killing her.
1: Again.
3: Again.
1: Again. Now it's you.
3: No.
1: He's hitting you.
3: My head.
1: Hitting you.
3: My head.
1: Hitting you.
3: Stop.
1: Hitting you.
3: You're
1: hitting you.
3: Killing
1: you.
2: Deal, even for me.
1: Yes. Lane, I won't be at the sanatorium tomorrow. I'm going to the lodge.
2: Why?
1: To receive the trunk when it comes and arrange things. Perhaps then we'll be safe. If there is any safety indeed anywhere. Anywhere. Something unforeseen has happened. While I was away at the lodge, Edwards, our only dangerously violent case, got loose in a thunderstorm. Terrified out of his remaining reason by the storm, he entered Mrs. Stewart's room. Began to strangle her when Elaine Jordan entered. Immediately, Edwards turned his murderous attentions to Elaine. Janet Stewart, of course, saw the wild, shadowy struggle, lit by weird flashes of lightning, orchestrated by wildly crashing thunder. It brought everything back to her.
3: He's killing her! Stop him! Stop him! He's murdering his wife! Her husband is killing her! Help! Help! Help!
4: He killed her. I saw him do it. I saw him do it.
5: Too bad, Miss Jordan.
2: Yes, Dr. Harvey.
4: He killed
5: this
4: her.
5: This unfortunate affair will delay her recovery indefinitely. Perhaps permanent.
2: She keeps insisting that she saw a murder ever since Edwards nearly killed me.
5: Hallucinations, of course. Too bad.
4: Murder. Murder. Murder.
5: Great Scott, Miss Jordan. Have you seen the morning papers?
2: Why, no, Dr. Harvey. Why?
5: Dr. Cross's wife is dead.
2: Dead?
5: Killed in a mountain fall, it says.
2: Oh. Oh, how dreadful.
5: Coroner Jess Haynes has pronounced the death accidental, it says.
2: Poor Dr. Cross.
1: You saw the papers, Elaine?
2: Yes, and it all worked out beautifully for us.
1: Driving home from the lodge, I got to thinking about you.
2: I offer the standard penny for your thoughts.
1: I wondered, Is Elaine worth what I've done?
2: And the answer?
1: It's no use, Elaine. I love you.
2: A very satisfactory answer. Dick, everything's turning out so well, I can hardly believe it. When Edwards tried to kill me, everything came back to Janet Stewart. She remembered that night in the hotel again, but now everyone's convinced she's out of her head. Hallucinations, they all say. Now when she says she saw you kill someone, too, they'll just put it down as more of the same.
1: I see.
2: In fact, it might be well now if you encouraged her to talk and let her husband hear her, convince him she ought to be committed to an institution. It's that easy. Try it.
1: Go ahead, Lieutenant. Wake her up.
0: Will she know me?
1: Yes. The shock is gone. It's something else now.
0: Janet, darling, it's Paul.
4: Paul?
0: Oh, sweetheart. She knows me. She's all right. Janet, I'm here. I've been here for days.
4: Paul? Is it really you?
1: Yes, Mrs. Stewart. He's been here every day.
4: Paul! He's the one. He killed her.
0: Janet.
4: He picked up a silver candlestick and hit her.
1: You see, Lieutenant?
4: Don't leave me, Paul. He'll kill me. He'll kill me.
1: You better give her a hypodermic, Miss Gordon.
4: No, I won't let you. I won't let you.
1: Go to my office, Lieutenant.
4: No. Paul, come back. Don't leave me. Don't leave me. Don't go away from me, Paul.
1: Simply and tragically, this lieutenant, delusions of persecution. She imagines herself caught in a den of murderers. It's only fair to warn you that her condition may become worse. Our immediate problem, therefore, is to arrest further deterioration of her mind.
0: Doctor, you've got to do something for her.
1: Everything in our power.
0: Thank you, Doctor. Oh, I'm so lost in my own problem, I haven't told you how sorry I am about your wife.
1: Thank you, Lieutenant.

0: Come in. Cross, I'm Dr. Richard Cross.
1: O'Neill, Office of the District Attorney.

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0: We continue with the first radio production of Shock, starring Vincent Price and Lynn Berry with Michael Dunn. Vincent Price soon may be seen in the 20th Century Fox picture, Dragon Wick. Now, Act Two of Shock.
1: So that's the way it is. I have the coroner thinking that my wife died accidentally. There is only one witness to my killing of Margaret, and I have proven that witness insane. And then this fellow, this O'Neill, walks into my office from the office of the district attorney. Why? What's happened? What do they know?
2: Dr. Cross, something's turned up that makes us consider the possibility that your wife's death wasn't an accident.
1: You don't think she could have been murdered?
2: We picked up a prowler yesterday in the vicinity of your lodge. He has a police record.
1: And now you think he may have killed my wife?
2: Well, I can't say until we've exhumed her body.
1: Oh, but that's indecent. I won't permit that.
2: Then we'll have to have a court order, Doctor. I'd hoped you'd be more understanding, more anxious to see the killer caught and punished. You do want him caught, don't you?
1: Why, yes, of course.
2: Well, then how can you conscientiously stand in the way of the law, however distasteful its methods sometimes must be?
1: I can't, of course, Mr. O'Neill. You have my full permission.
2: Oh, thank you. You'll hear from me soon, one way or the other.
1: Elaine, they're going to exhume Margaret's body. They think some prowler might have killed her.
3: Let them.
1: But don't you understand? They weren't looking for anything before. Now they are, and they'll find it.
3: And I say let them. They can't prove anything.
1: Once they start asking questions, I'll lose control of myself. Oh, I'm shaking now, Elaine. Then if they find that Stewart girl and ask her questions, I am finished.
3: Think for just a moment.
1: What are you talking about?
3: I'm talking about putting that troublesome woman out of the way.
1: But Elaine, I'm a doctor.
3: You're a man in danger of his own life. Do something about it.
1: Murder. Premeditated murder.
3: Of course not. An unpredictable accident.
1: How?
3: You're the doctor.
1: All night I have been thinking of the danger from the district attorney's office, from O'Neill, thinking of Elaine's words, thinking of Dr. Franklin Harvey lecturing on psychotherapy.
4: Psychic shock is an affliction, true. But in psychiatry, artificially induced coma is a heaven-sent treatment for certain mental derangements. Such coma may be induced in various ways. Let us consider the carbohydrate method. Great care must be taken to avoid accident. Failure to bring the patient out of coma in time may result in death.
1: Death.
4: Death.
1: Lieutenant Stewart, I've decided upon the treatment for your wife.
5: Doctor, to do the trick for Janet.
1: We can only hope so. We can't promise anything.
5: Well, anything is better than to have her go along the way she's been. All right, Doctor. Go ahead and try it.
1: Good. Good. We'll begin treatment tomorrow morning.
3: Shall I bring her out of it now, Dick?
5: Wait. Wait.
6: Prisoner of war. Banatuan.
3: Now?
5: Wait.
6: Breaths. Breaths. War.
5: All right. All right. Bring her out of it now.
1: September 10th.
3: Induced deep coma. Coma relieved.
1: September 11th.
3: Induced deep coma. Coma relieved.
1: September 12th.
3: Induced deep coma. Coma relieved.
1: September the 13th.

0: O'Neill.
1: Oh, yes, come in.
0: I hope I didn't get you out of bed so early in the morning.
1: Oh, no, I go down to the hospital early these mornings.
0: Well, I had to serve the papers, you know.
1: Papers?
0: Coroner's inquest.
1: Oh, I see. What did the coroner find?
0: Murder.
1: What?
0: Your wife was murdered.
1: Are you sure?
0: Yes, he was struck several times with a heavy silver candlestick.
1: But how do you know all that?
0: Microscopic fragments of wax and of silver in the wounds.
1: I see. A criminal hasn't much of a chance anymore, has he?
0: No, sir, he has not. Well, just keeping you posted, Doctor.
1: Is that all today?
0: Yes, that's all, Doctor. See you at the inquest.
2: Accident.
3: Failure to bring the patient out of coma in time may result in death.
1: Yes, it's time now. It's time. Syringe, Miss Jordan.
4: Maximum tolerance?
1: The maximum.
4: Yes, Doctor. Intravenous recovery outfit and adrenaline 1 to 1,000 ready.
1: We won't need it, Miss Jordan. This time.
4: I understand. Syringe ready, Doctor.

0: Dr. Harvey.
1: Hmm? Well, Lieutenant Stewart, what's this?
0: Doctor, you know that Dr. Cross is giving my wife treatments for shock, don't you?
1: Yes. We've had fine results with it in the past. Why?
0: Well, I saw my wife yesterday after she came out of the coma. She still insisted that she saw Dr. Cross strike his wife with a candlestick. Yesterday, she said he's trying to kill her.
1: Yes, a common delusion. And a reason for the treatment, I may add.
0: But look, Doctor, Mrs. Cross is dead, isn't she?
1: Yes, Paul.
0: And the Crosses did live in the hotel where Janet was waiting for me when she went into coma.
1: Yes.
0: All right, look at today's paper. The coroner says she was murdered.
1: Murdered?
0: With a silver candlestick.
1: Just a moment now. When did your wife say that?
0: Yesterday, before anyone knew anything about the murder, and after she came out of the treatment.
1: That's odd. Allowing even for the fact that her hallucination bordered on the facts by some remarkable coincidence. As a rule, patients are completely lucid and speak the truth when they come out of the treatment.
0: Dr. Harvey, I don't think Janet was ever anything but in her right mind.
1: Son, a quick trip to Dr. Cross's sanatorium is very much in order.
2: Elaine, I'm a doctor. I can't go through with this.
3: You've got to go through with it now.
2: Wheel that intravenous outfit over here.
3: I won't let you do it.
2: Get out of my way.
3: No, I'll smash the equipment.
2: You'll smash the equipment?
3: Yes.
2: No, you will not smash the equipment.
3: Dick, don't touch me.
2: You will not smash the equipment.
3: Dick, keep away from me.
2: You were going to make me do this. You.
3: Please.
2: I hate you. I think I ought to kill you.
4: Dr. Cross.
2: Professor Harvey.
3: He's insane. He tried to kill me.
5: Dr. Harvey, quit, my wife.
2: The intravenous outfit, Professor.
4: Well, hurry.
2: I'll help you, Dr. Harvey. If you'll control the flow of the solution, I'll insert the needle. There. Now, clamp off, Doctor. More solution. Faster. There. Yeah, that's good.
4: Yes. Another moment too soon.
0: It's going to be all right, Janet, darling. It's going to be all right.

0: September 13th. In the case of Janet Stewart, room 816C.
1: O'Neill.
0: Oh, yes, Mr. O'Neill. Do you mind if I finish writing this case history?
1: Go ahead.
0: Thank you. Janet Stewart, room 816C. I induced final and severe coma again today. Dr. Franklin Harvey completed the treatment successfully. The patient will recover. The case may be regarded as closed. All right, Mr. O'Neill. I'm ready. Shall we go?

Thanks to Vincent Price, Lynn Barry, and Michael Dunn for a splendid performance, and to their supporting cast, Loreen Tuttle, Joe Kearns, and Fred Howard. The radio adaptation of Shock was written by Milton Geiger. Music was supervised by Alfred Newman, and the production was under the direction of Robert L. Redd. 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
1: Ladies and gentlemen, the editor of the Elyria Weekly Gazette, Mr. Will Rogers, Jr.
2: Thank you. I'd like to see some official figures on it, but for a rough estimate, I'd say that people fall into two groups. Those who write a book, and those who read it and swear they could write it better.
3: Rogers of the Gazette, offering you again transcribed another heartwarming story of a country newspaper and its friendly editor, and starring Will Rogers, Jr.

0: I'm Doc Clemens, a friend of Will's. Well, Will's got a point there. There are a lot of critics abroad in the world, and a surprising number of them call Elyria their home. Of course, it's a healthy sign, to my way of thinking. Folks here have opinions on just about anything you'd care to discuss, and a few things you'd just as soon not. And a lot of it's critical, or leastwise arbitrary. Now, you take Philo Trimble, for example. Philo is a haberdasher by trade and a critic by nature. Meet him on the street and say, "Nice day, isn't it, Philo?" And you run the risk of hearing a dozen reasons why he doesn't think it's a nice day. I just nod to him now. Philo comes to mind because he and Will have been locking horns this past week. They're both on the speakers committee for the Civic Forum series. Sarah Holbrook holds the balance of power on the committee. I guess they're all up at Sarah's now, having at it.
1: No, sir, Will, I don't agree with that position at all.
2: You don't agree with any position, Philo, but you never come up with a better suggestion. You're always just against.
1: Am not?
2: You are, too.
3: Now, gentlemen, I hoped we could have a discussion of our mutual problem. I'm afraid it's disintegrated into a clash of personalities.
2: I'm willing to discuss the problem, Sarah. I came here to discuss it. That was my first mistake.
1: Was not? Your first mistake was going out on your own hook and writing that Beasley Hill to include Elyria on his February lecture
2: tour. Now, I didn't go out on my own hook, Philo, and you know it.
1: Don't know it at all.
2: Well, if you can read, and there's a question in my mind about that, it's all there in the secretary's report of the December meeting.
3: Gentlemen, please. Personalities. And I distinctly remember saying when I invited the two of you here today, let's leave our personalities at home. Now, didn't I say that, Will?
2: Yes, you did, Sarah.
3: Philo?
1: Seems to me you did, Sarah, but...
3: But what?
1: Didn't agree with that position at all.
3: Oh, Philo, why must you be so difficult?
1: Sarah, personalities?
3: Mercy, goodness me.
2: Now, look, this isn't getting us anywhere. If you're both agreed, I'll just state the issues at hand for what it is, and then let's try and discuss it, and then reach a decision.
3: Well, I'm willing to do that.
1: I'm willing to.
2: All right, good. Now.
1: Up to a point, of course.
2: Yeah, all right. Well, now you let me know when we reach that point. Now, at the December meeting of the Civic Forum series, by unanimous vote of the membership, I was instructed to write Beasley Hill and ask him to fill our February speaking date.
3: That's right, Will.
1: Well, you might put it that way, I guess. Of course, that was before I had any idea who Beasley Hill was.
3: You didn't know Beasley Hill was one of our foremost novelists?
1: Didn't know it then, don't know it now.
2: But you did vote to have him come speak to us.
1: Well, must have. Says in the minutes it was a unanimous vote.
2: Okay, so you voted for him. Now then. Mr. Hill has graciously accepted our invitation, and all of a sudden, Philo, you say we should cancel him out.
1: Now you're talking. That's something I agree with.
3: But why? What can you possibly have against him? You don't even know who he is.
1: Oh, yes, I do.
2: Philo, just a minute ago when Sarah asked if you knew who Beasley Hill was, you said you didn't know him.
1: Oh, I didn't. Sarah didn't say that, and I didn't say that.
2: Okay, what did you say?
1: Starting with Sarah and what she said. She said to me, "You didn't know Beasley Hill was one of our foremost novelists?" That right, Sarah?
3: Yes, I believe those were my exact words.
1: Agreed, Will?
2: I guess so.
1: All righty. Now, my reply to Sarah was, didn't know it then, don't know it now. That's just for the record, you might say.
2: Okay, it's for the record. What does it mean?
1: Well, sir, when his name came up at the meeting, it's true, I didn't know he was a novelist at all, let alone a foremost one, like Sarah says. Now I know he is one, anyways, I know he writes books, because I read one.
3: Which one?
1: Book called The Medium Was Rare.
3: Wasn't it delightful?
1: Nope. Can't say it was. Fact is, begging your pardon, Sarah, I thought it stunk.
3: Philo Trimble.
1: Mind you, I said begging your pardon.
2: No, Philo, is that why you want to cancel Mr. Hill's speaking engagement? Because you read one of his books and didn't like it?
1: Thought it stunk. Begging Sarah's pardon again.
2: Okay, you thought it, what you said. Now, it might interest you to know that he's written about a dozen other books.
1: Wouldn't care to read anymore. Haven't read the one.
3: Well, how on earth did you ever bring him around?
2: Nobody brought him around. Sarah and I, we just outvoted him.
3: What do you think Philo will do about it now?
2: Nothing. He's had his fun. Got me all riled up, got Sarah flushed in the face and breathy. Philo's just contrary. Likes nothing better than to go against the trend.
3: I feel sort of sorry for Beasley Hill. Philo will probably give him fits during the question and answer period after his lecture.
2: Yeah. Well, we don't have to worry about that till February. Sure got to hand it to Sarah, though. Usually, you know, she and Philo see eye to eye on everything.
4: Well, they've been engaged almost 20 years. And in case you don't know it, Philo is insanely jealous in his own fashion.
2: Well, I'm sure Philo realizes that Sarah just admires me in a literary sort of way.
4: Just the same, I'd avoid buying any ties from him for a while. He might fit you with a tight one.
2: Come to think of it, he did sulk a little after we voted him down.
4: Mm-hmm. You see? If Sarah's smart, she'll play this to the hilt.
2: Play what to the hilt?
4: Philo's little sulk. You know, I wouldn't be at all surprised if she started showering you with affection.
2: Now you're being silly.
4: 20 years is a long time to wait. A girl can be excused for resorting to almost anything.
2: Even me?
4: Even you.
2: Well, now, flattering as it all sounds, if I know anything, I know that Sarah Holbrook has no personal interest in me. Furthermore, I'll bet I don't even see her again until the next civic forum meeting. And going one step further, I'll be a monkey's uncle if I think that...
5: Oh, hello there.
4: Why, Sarah, of all the people in the world...
2: I'll be darned.
5: Oh, I'll bet you're surprised to see me so soon again, Will. Will?
4: Will, speak to Sarah.
2: Hi, Sarah.
5: I would sit down if anyone asked me to.
2: Oh yes, sure. Sit down here.
5: Thank you. I do hope I'm not interrupting anything.
2: Certainly not. We weren't doing anything, were we, Maggie?
4: Well, I wasn't doing anything. As I recall, you were just about to go one step further and be a monkey's uncle.
5: What on earth does that mean?
2: Nothing, Sarah.
4: It's just a trick he does when things get dull around here.
5: Oh. Oh, you're having a little joke, you two.
2: A very small joke, Sarah. Now, you wanted to see me about something?
5: Well, yes, I did. But to tell you the truth, I'm a little embarrassed. Maggie, I wonder if you'd mind...
4: Not at all, Sarah. I've got a couple of errands I can run anyway.
5: Oh, that's a dear. Well, this is rather personal.
4: Not another word now, Sarah. I understand completely. Will?
2: Not another word, Maggie.
4: I just wondered if you had any color preference in tight ties. Why?
5: I admire Maggie so much. I don't always understand her, but I do admire her so much.
2: Yeah.
5: Well, about my little personal matter with you, Will... Well, I know it's impulsive of me, but, well, I'm going to take advantage of you.
2: I beg your pardon, Sarah.
5: Oh, I know it happens to you all the time. But I said to myself this afternoon after you left, it's now or never, Sarah, I said.
2: Now, look, you're either saying too much or not enough.
5: Now, I want you to be perfectly frank, Will, perfectly frank. I want you to tell me your exact impression, precisely how you feel about it. And no matter what your answer is, I want you to know now that it won't disturb our friendship in the slightest.
2: Sarah, what are you talking about?
5: Why, Susan's writing, of course. You remember Susan, Will.
2: I do?
5: My little niece, my brother's child. Of course you do.
2: Didn't even know you had a niece.
5: Well, I do, and a very talented youngster she is, too. At least that's what those of us in the family think.
2: Uh-huh.
5: I've taken the liberty of bringing some of her writings along with me. I hope you'll be good enough to read them and tell me exactly what you think of them. Here we are.
2: Well, now I tell you, Sarah, I usually steer clear of this sort of thing. I'm no critic, you know. My opinion wouldn't mean much one way or another.
5: Oh, now you're just being modest, Will. My goodness, you know about words and writing and all that.
2: Well, I'm a pretty fair judge of a news story, Sarah, or a feature or an editorial. Now, that's my field, but other writing. Novels, plays, short stories. Well, like I said, my opinion don't mean much.
5: Well, it would mean a great deal to me, Will. And to Susan, of course. Oh, to tell you the truth, I don't have any idea whether Susan has a flair for writing or not. But I do so want your opinion. Just so we'll have, an outsider's viewpoint on it, that's all.
2: But I might not like it, Sarah. Whatever it is, it just might not appeal to me. I wouldn't want to hurt your feelings about it.
5: Oh, don't you give that a thought. After all, I've asked for your frank opinion, and I expect you to be brutally frank. Even if, well, as Philo says, it stinks.
2: Okay, Sarah. As long as we understand each other. I'll read them, and I'll tell you exactly what I think.
5: Oh, marvelous, marvelous. Oh, and I want you to take your time about it, Will. No hurry. I know you're a busy man.
2: Oh, thanks. I do have quite a bit of work to do in the paper the next couple of days.
5: Yes, I understand. I'm just so grateful that you'd read them as long as that.
2: Well, I tell you, I'll read them tonight, Sarah.
5: Well, I'll call you first thing in the morning.

0: Delirio Weekly Gazette. Oh, hello, Sarah. No, he's still at the meeting over at the hotel. I told you before, he was in earlier this morning. Then he went to this meeting, and he hasn't been back since. I'll tell him, Sarah. Yes, just as soon as he comes in. Yes, I promise. Bye, Sarah.
1: Well, I'll give her this. She's a persistent cuss. That's the third call since I've been here.
0: Doc, six calls in the last hour. You know, I thought it was funny at first, but I made him think it's serious.
1: Oh, I just can't think it is somehow, Maggie. I'm sure Sarah's fond of Will, but I can't get it through my head that she's romantically interested in him.
0: She keeps saying to tell him she hasn't slept a wink all night, waiting for his answer. No, really.
1: No. That's still pretty flimsy evidence.
0: Well, I wish it were the only evidence I have.
1: What do you mean by that?
0: Oh, I could kick myself. Sometimes I don't know the difference between a nose for news and being just plain nosy. Only, darn if he shouldn't leave things out in plain sight on his desk and expect me not to read them.
1: All right now, Maggie, just keep body and soul together. I'm sure Will doesn't have any secrets from you.
0: Neither does Sarah Holbrook. Now, Doc, listen to this. Tell me, signpost, heavens above, how many miles from here to love?
1: What is that?
0: It's from a series of love poems by S. Holbrook.
1: Sarah?
0: Who else?
2: Great. Day in the morning. You think she wrote that to Will?
0: Well, if she'd written it to Philo, wouldn't she have to say how many years from here to love?
3: Hi, Maggie. Doc?
1: How are you, son?
3: Well, it's a pretty professional tone, Doc. But I'm fine, thanks.
0: Sarah Holbrook has called. Six times since you left.
3: I'll amend that, Doc. I don't feel so fine after all. Well, guess I better call her. Get it over with.
0: She hasn't slept all night, waiting for your answer.
3: Yeah, kept me awake, too. On second thought, maybe I better get over to Sarah's and tell her.
1: Yes, it might be kinder that way, son.
3: Yeah, I guess it would. Well.
0: She sure didn't give you much time, did she?
3: Oh, they never do. Just hope she takes it okay. Well, see you two later.
1: Yeah.
0: Sure. Well, Doc?
1: I was just wondering, Maggie. Would you care to join me in a mild sedative?

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City life takes a turn for the hilarious for Junior Miss tomorrow night on most of these same stations. On the same evening, Mama Bronson proves that Mama doesn't always know best by meddling with daughter Millie's love life. Remember, you meet Millie at the Star's address tomorrow and every Thursday night. And now we continue with the second act of Rogers of the Gazette.

0: I read them. Read them all. And I'm going to take you at your word and tell you just...
1: Which one did you like best?
0: Now, that's hard to say. What I was going to say, being brutally frank, and I know you want me to be...
1: But you must have liked one better than the others. For instance, I'm very partial to Nine for Tragedy.
0: I don't remember that, but the title, anyway.
1: Oh, I think it stood out from the rest rather prominently. It's the one that goes, I am bleak and tormented like a wine that's fermented.
0: Oh, yeah, that one. Well,
1: honestly,
0: now...
1: Honestly, now, Will, don't you think that one stands out?
0: No, I don't think so. I don't think it's any worse than any of the rest of them, but
1: You didn't like Susan's poems?
0: I didn't like them. I'm sorry, but I just didn't.
1: Oh. Well, what didn't you like about them? What's wrong with them?
0: Well, I don't exactly know, Sarah. I'd have to admit that I'm not much on poetry to begin with.
1: Oh, you don't care for poetry. Well, if you'd said that yesterday, I wouldn't have troubled you with them. I mean, if you're prejudiced right from the start.
0: I don't have anything against poetry. I've read poems I've liked. I just didn't like these, Sarah. Now, you ask me for my opinion, and that's it.
1: Well, I've read a great deal of poetry. A very great deal. And I think some of Susan's are head and shoulders about some of the things that are written in the name of poetry. That's what I think.
0: Well, now, that's fine. And maybe you're right and I'm wrong. I hope that I'm wrong.
1: Well, I think you're just as wrong as you can be. That's what I think.
0: Now, Sarah, you remember that I told you yesterday that there might be some hurt feelings. I told you that all I could give you was my opinion. And you told me to be brutally frank, that you wanted an outsider's opinion. Isn't that right?
1: Well, I don't see anything right about it. Who are you to set yourself up as a judge of writing? Just what makes you think you know talent when you see
0: now,
1: it?
0: Now, hold it, Sarah. Now, I'm the first to admit that I'm no real judge. I told you yesterday that I didn't know about things like this.
1: Well, all the more reason why you shouldn't dash a youngster's dreams of a literary career. Just what gives you the right, Will...
0: Oh, now, Sarah, don't cry. Golly, I didn't mean to make you cry.
1: Oh, I'm not crying. For me. She'll be heartbroken when I tell her.
0: Well, then don't tell her.
1: Oh, I'll have to. Oh, well, I've made a botch of everything.
0: Oh, now, it's not as bad as that. Just let her go ahead and write her little poems. She doesn't have to know about this.
1: But she already knows. I guess it was wrong, but I got excited yesterday after I talked to you, and I'm afraid I called her, Will.
0: Well, that's not so bad, is it?
1: When I told her you'd promised to tell me what you thought of them today, she said she and her mother had been meaning to visit me.
0: Uh-oh.
1: Will, they're driving up from the city this afternoon. You've got to talk to her, Will. You've just got to tell her yourself. I'm sorry, Will, but it is funny. It's awfully funny.
0: Well, I wish you'd point out the humor in it to me.
2: Well, it's just that Doc and I were a tiny bit mistaken. We had it all figured out that Sarah was suddenly mad for you and was penning love couplets to you.
0: Ho, ho, ho.
2: Now, just think about it a minute. It's really funny. Think about Philo as a jealous lover for a while. You'll get hysterical.
0: I'm already hysterical. Do you know what I've got to do? I've got to tell some little kid about Jill's age that she's got no talent. Now, call up Doc and have a good laugh over that.
2: Oh, I'm sorry. I really am.
0: I swear I don't know how I get into these things. And I'm not a bit sure how I'm going to get out of this one.
2: Well, if she's Jill's age, just talk to her like she was your daughter.
0: If she were my daughter, I'd paddle her good. Break all her pinpoints for writing stuff like that.
2: When are you going to see her?
0: Anytime now, I guess. They're coming by for me here. Sarah's going to try and soften the blow by taking us out to dinner. Figured it'd be better to shatter Susan's young dreams after a good meal.
2: Poor Will. You do get mixed up in the darndest thing.
0: Yeah.
3: Mr. Rogers?
0: Yes, ma'am.
3: I'm Susan Holbrook.
0: Well, I'll be
2: a... Hold it, Will. It's my turn. I'll be a monkey's uncle.
3: I hope you don't mind about Aunt Sarah. She developed one of her frightful headaches, and Mother just insisted on staying with her.
0: No, I don't mind. Lately, I don't seem to mind about anything.
3: I'm glad you don't mind.
0: Miss Holbrook, ordinarily I don't ask this question, but if it isn't a state secret, how old are you?
3: Well, most women would mind that question, but I don't. I don't care who knows I'm 18.
0: You know, you ought to have a talk with your Aunt Sarah. She gave me the impression you were quite a bit younger.
3: I'm a lot more interested in your impression.
0: I guess you're 18, all right.
3: I'd like to call you Will, and I wish you'd call me Susan.
0: All right.
3: I'm terribly unconventional, Will. Are you?
0: Well, I don't think so.
3: I am. I love to walk in the rain. Whenever it rains, I walk in it. And imagine I'm in London or someplace where it rains all the time. In the slums, probably, and everything's bleak and tormented.
0: Nine for Tragedy?
3: Well, that's where I got the idea for it, walking in the rain.
0: Where'd you get the title?
3: Oh, I just counted the words in the poem. 9 words. And the theme suggested the tragedy to me.
0: Do you have any idea what it means to be bleak or tormented?
3: Well, I can imagine it. In the rain.
0: Do you enjoy writing, Susan?
3: Oh, I'm driven to it. I just can't help myself. Everything's so terribly stark and all, I just have to write about it.
0: What's so terribly stark?
3: Well, everything is...
0: No, I don't think so. You know something, Susan? I don't think you enjoy writing at all.
3: You don't?
0: No, I really don't. Now, listen, I just run a country newspaper, and I could be wrong, you understand. But you see, most writers write about what they know about. You don't know very much about bleak and tormented and stark and all those dark words. Now, do you really?
3: I just barely know what they mean.
0: Doesn't it get kind of cold walking around in the rain?
3: Oh, does it?

0: How do you suppose you do that? I mean, do you like it?
1: Oh, I don't know. Of course, it is terribly stark and all that.
0: And terribly wet and cold.
1: Oh, I know. Mother and Daddy just nearly have fits about it. But then when I write something down and sort of leave it where they can find it, I think it impresses them, if you know what I mean.
0: I think I know.
1: You don't think I'm a very good poetry writer, do you, Will?
0: I don't even think you want to be, Susan.
1: Oh, now that's funny. I never really thought about it that way. Wanting to, I mean. Everyone's always just said I had a flair for writing. I don't know. Do you think I should destroy myself?
0: Oh, I don't believe it would, Susan. Pretty girl like you ought to get yourself a boyfriend, if you haven't already got one.
1: Oh, golly, how teenager can you get?
0: Nothing wrong with a boyfriend. Maybe someday you might want to get married and quit walking in the rain.
1: Gee, get married. Maybe if I give up my career, well, maybe then I'll have time to think about marriage.
0: She's just a dramatic kid, Doc. I don't think anybody's talked sense to her before.
2: Yeah, maybe not. But Maggie tells me you've been talking sense to Susan right regular lately.
0: Yeah, a little too regularly to suit me. She's kind of dogging my trail a little. Pops in and out of the office, calls night and day. Found her waiting for me at home a couple of times.
2: Will, you know Philo's nervous as a cat, don't you?
0: Yeah, what's his problem?
2: I think he figures it's you. And I think Sarah's content to let him figure just that way.
0: Oh, honestly. Between you and Maggie, I'm thinking of starting a Tips to Romancers column in the Gazette and turning it over to you two. Are you coming in with me?
2: No, I got a call to make. Philo's got a touch of heartburn.
0: Yeah, well, tell him to bite the bullet for me. So long, Doc.
2: Goodbye, Will.
0: What's the score this time, Maggie?
3: She's called four times, been here twice.
0: Think I ought to have a little talk with her?
3: Seems to me all you've done the last week is have little talks with her.
0: Well, she'll be going home at the end of the week. I guess we can stick it out till then.
3: Would you like some free advice?
0: No.
3: Good. I ought to charge for this anyway. Because I don't know what you have in mind, but I know darn well what's on Susan's mind. And you better do something about it.
0: What are you talking about?
3: Little Miss Bleak and Tormented has turned in her writing tools. She's all domestic now. How do you cook this? How long do you bake a cake? Do I know how to iron men's shirts?
0: Do you?
3: Well, I excel at ironing men's shirts, but that's not the point. Susan Holbrook told me only today that she's decided a woman's place is in the home. And what I want to know from you is whose home?
0: Don't ask me. Ask Susan.
3: Will, from her own lips I heard it. Will's opened my eyes to marriage as a career.
0: Oh, what's wrong with that? Huh? Oh, now, Maggie. Are you going to start that again? First, Sarah's crazy about me. Now, Susan is. I'll be a monkey's uncle
3: Don't
0: if
3: say
0: any...
3: that again. I see you two are having another of your little jokes. Nothing but fun and games around here, Sarah.
4: Well, I'm afraid I'll have to put you to work, Ben.
3: A little social item.
0: That's Maggie's department, Sarah.
4: Oh, now don't be too sure, Will. After all, you're responsible for the whole thing.
0: How's that?
3: I'm all ears, Sarah.
4: Well, I'm having a little tea on Saturday. Well, let's just say it's for Susan and her mother. I guess that's as good a way to put it as any.
3: It is, if you're having the tea for Susan and her mother.
4: Now, Maggie, you make me say things I shouldn't say. Things that should wait till Saturday. Of course, I'm just bursting to tell you, but it is a surprise. Or have you already guessed?
3: To tell you the truth, Sarah, I'm afraid to guess. Why don't you guess, Will? You're responsible for the whole thing.
0: Well, I sure don't see how I could be responsible for you having tea for Susan and her mother.
4: Well, you just are, that's all. Why, if it hadn't been for you, there'd be no announcement to make.
0: Announcement?
3: Why, Will.
4: Oh, my. I came right out and said it, didn't I? And I did so want to save it till Saturday. Susan wanted it to be a surprise.
0: Susan did?
4: Oh, you know how romantic youngsters are.
3: He sure does.
0: Oh, my.
4: Well, the cat's out of the bag now. But don't put it in the story, Maggie. Just say I'm having a tea and let it go at that. After all...

0: Well, I've waited 20 years.
1: Huh?
0: Well, I can wait till Saturday to tell my friends.
2: You mean you and Philo?
0: Of course I mean me and Philo.
3: Oh, Sarah, I could kiss you. In fact, I'm going to kiss you.
0: Good for you, Will. Maybe it'll start a trend. Oh, my goodness, Will.
3: Hi, Philo. You don't mind my kissing the bride-to-be, do you? Don't agree with that position at all.

have just heard Rogers of the Gazette, starring Mr. Will Rogers, Jr., with Parley Bear as Doc Clemens and Georgia Ellis as Maggie Button. Our story was written by Kathleen Height and produced and transcribed by Norman MacDonald. Featured in the cast were Harry Bartell, Irene Tedrow, and Eleanor Tennant. The special music for Rogers of the Gazette was composed by Renee Garrigank and conducted by Wilbur Hatch.

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Authors Playhouse. Presenting Richard Sayles' timely story of daring in the face of danger. Off

This is the story of those lonely hunters of the sea, the men of the United States submarine fleet, stalking the enemy in his own familiar waters, hurling their torpedoes into his very heart. When the last final score has been tallied, democracy will at last know her debt to heroes like the gallant crew of the submarine Squid, who dared to laugh at the lady upstairs. What they did, they considered no more than their duty. Yet a deathless glory was their reward, as Richard Sale relates in Off

0: What are you planning to call the young man, Mary? If and when.
1: Good heavens, Red, what a foolish question. Well, in the first place, he's got to be a boy. And in the second place, his name's going to be Paul Brainerd Hayden, Jr.
0: I don't see why you should be so proud of that moniker, Paul. What have you ever done that'd make you want to perpetuate it?
2: I guess you got something there, Red.
1: Oh, sit still, Paul. I'll answer.
0: I never saw Mary looking better. How much longer now, Paul?
2: Maybe a couple of weeks, maybe a month. Stanhope refuses to commit himself.
3: Uh-huh. Hello? Just a moment, please.
1: Phone call for Lieutenant Commander Paul B. Hayden, no less. Sounded very official.
2: Excuse me, Red, will you?
0: Oh, sure. Go right ahead, Paul.
2: Lieutenant Commander Hayden speaking. Yes, he's here, sir.
1: Sounds as if you're included, Red.
0: Yes.
2: No, sir. I hadn't heard, sir. Very well, sir. At once, sir. Lieutenant Commander Wilson and Lieutenant Commander Hayden have reported at once to Rear Admiral Donovan. It seems that about an hour ago, the Japs bombed Pearl Harbor.

0: Lieutenant Commander Hayden and Lieutenant Commander Wilson reporting to Admiral Donovan as ordered.
1: This way, if you please.
2: Come in.
1: Lieutenant Commander Hayden, Lieutenant Commander Wilson reporting as ordered, sir.
2: Come in, gentlemen.
3: Thank you, sir.
2: Sit down, Hayden. Sit down, Wilson.
3: Thank you, sir.
2: The squid all ship-shape, Hayden?
0: Bow to stern, sir.
2: How about the seahorse, Wilson?
3: Ready for anything, sir.
2: Good. I've already received orders which I am sure you gentlemen will find very welcome. Briefly, you're to attack the Japs in and off Tokyo Bay.
0: Thank you, sir. That's just what we're hoping for.
3: How soon do we cast off, sir?
2: You'll report to your ships at once, and sealed orders will be delivered to you. We're counting rather heavily on you gentlemen and the commanders of our other submarines. At the moment, we're hardly in a position to meet the Japs with our surface units, so it's up to you to put the fear of God and the American Navy in their unbelieving hearts. Good luck, Hayden.
0: Thank you, sir.
2: Good luck, Wilson.
3: Thank you, sir.
2: One thing more, gentlemen. Naturally, you will attack whatever enemy ships you may encounter. But it's the hope of every man in the Navy that you'll find your crosshairs centered on aircraft carrier.

0: Like to make a little bet for him?
1: On what, Red?
0: On which of us gets the first flat top.
1: What kind of a bet? How much?
0: Well, I've got a bottle of 10-year-old scotch I've been saving to christen that kid of yours with when it gets here. But since Paul Brainerd Hayden Jr. hasn't been launched yet, and since he might turn out to be a girl anyway, what did you put up against the scotch?
1: How old is he? 10 years. How about $1 a year? $10 against the jug.
0: Done.
1: Wait a minute, Red. What happens if neither one of us gets a flat top?
0: Well, it's the easiest thing in the world. If we both get back, we can still christen your young hopeful. And you can buy him a fur-lined high chair with your $10.
1: And if we don't get back, the bet's off.
0: Fair enough. Good luck, Paul. It's been swell seeing you and Mary again.
1: Same back at you, Red. I'll be looking forward to collecting that bet.

0: What do you see, Paul?
1: Sweetheart, it's the dream of every guy who ever wet his feet in the tank at New London. Take a look.
0: Godfrey and a Momsen. If Red Wilson could only see this. Looks like one of the battle cruisers they converted to aircraft.
1: That's what it is, all right. I'll bet $1 million it's the Otagi.
0: Let's get her, Skipper.
1: That's what I intend to do. Hannigan.
2: Aye, sir.
1: Course 225, dead slow.
2: Course 225, dead slow, sir.
1: And for Pete's sake, hold her down. If she broaches now, they'll bury us all in Nippon.
2: Hold her down it is, sir.
0: How many destroyers do you count, Paul?
1: Five.
0: Yeah, that's what I made out, too.
1: They're screening her too cockeyed well. She's going to head south, hugging the land, and the cams are taking the outside track. Got to fire under them, Johnny.
0: They'll pick us up on the hydrophones any time now.
1: That's the chance we've got to take. Bow tube, stand by.
2: Bow tube, stand by.
3: Bow tube, standing by.
1: Set depth at 18 feet.
2: Set depth at 18 feet.
3: Depth set at 18 feet.
1: At last, Cam's picked us up, Johnny. He's changed her course and she's boiling our way. Fire one.
2: Fire one.
3: Fire one.
1: Fire two.
2: Fire two.
3: Fire two.
1: Change course 220.
2: Change course 220 it is, sir.
1: Fire three.
2: Fire three.
3: Fire three.
1: Fire four.
2: Fire four.
3: Fire four.
1: Take it down to 80 feet.
2: 80 feet it is, sir.
1: Sorry we couldn't wait to see the fun, Johnny. The Beaky destroyer making for us with blood in her eye. We're due for a hot time in the old town in about a minute.
2: 30 feet, sir.
1: What's our bottom here, Johnny? 100?
0: 100 feet, Skipper.
2: 40 feet, sir.
1: Listen. Number one got home. Number two's due in 8 seconds.
2: 50 feet, sir.
1: Number two missed.
0: Probably went under.
2: 60 feet, sir.
1: Number three's due in 11 seconds. Yes. She missed two.
2: 70 feet, sir.
0: There's one more chance, Skipper. Don't forget that. Good old number four. She made it.
1: I hope they got the carrier, not the cans. Those cans drag 10 feet mean draft, and the big flat top's around 21.
2: 80 feet, sir.
1: Engines off.
2: Engines are off.
3: Engines off.
1: Now, let's see how good the lady upstairs is. Can you hear that, Cantrosky?
4: Aye, sir. I've got her on the phones now. She's getting closer.
0: There's the first ash can, Skipper.
1: Still coming our way, Trusky?
4: Aye, sir. Fast.
0: You don't need hydrophones to tell that one was nearer. Things are getting warm.
1: First casualty, one light globe.
4: Sounds getting fainter, sir. I think they've changed their course.
0: She's turned all right. Probably gone to do some rescue work. I wish we knew if we got that flat top, Skipper.
1: We got something. I can just see Red Wilson's face if he has to pay off.
4: Sounds growing very faint, sir.
1: She's left for good. Tomorrow we'll probably hear the Tokyo shortwave bragging how they sank a whole flotilla of American subs. Take her up to 40 feet, Hannigan. We'll have another look.
2: 40 feet it is, sir.
1: Engine's dead slow.
2: Engine's dead slow.
3: Engine's dead slow.
5: I'd like to trade all day on that basis, Skipper. Four fish and one light globe for a Jap carrier. Or even a destroyer. Or maybe both.
2: 70 feet, sir.
1: We'll soon know what the score is. Any further sign of that can, Trotsky?
4: No, sir. It's faded out to where I can barely hear it.
2: 60 feet, sir.
1: Michaels?
6: Aye, sir.
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2: 50 feet, sir.
1: We might be able to get in another shot or two upstairs.
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0: Captain. Captain, sir.
1: I'm all right, Hennigan. Johnny. Identified.
2: All present. But I don't know if I'm accounted for, Skipper. I must have been out like Lottie's eye. Where are we?
1: Down on the bottom of Tokyo Bay. See if your torch is working, Hennigan.
0: Aye, sir. It's working, sir. It's waterproof.
1: Go over to the box and put in new fuse.
0: Aye, sir.
1: May only be a blown out fuse. Just a chance the globes may be okay.
0: I'll try, sir.
3: Oh.
1: Yes. You hurt, Trusty?
3: Oh. I guess not, sir. Something cracked me on my head. Oh.
1: Test the hydrofoam. See if it's still working.
3: Aye, sir.
1: Oh, that's better. Light's work. Now we can see what we're doing.
0: How do you suppose those globes...
1: No way of telling, Hannigan. Just a freak. A freak we ought to be thankful for. 99 times out of 100, those globes would have broken. But this seems to be the 100th time. See if the phone's working.
0: Aye, sir.
1: Call the bow compartment and ask them to report. We're making water here. Plates must have shown their rivets somewhere.
0: Aye, sir. Control, call out compartment. Control, calling bow compartment. Bow compartment, report to control. Bow compartment, report to control. Bow compartment doesn't report, sir.
1: Try the engine room. The chief's still alive. Have him come forward.
0: Aye, sir. Control, calling engine room.
4: Engine room. Go ahead, control.
0: What's the dope back there, chief?
4: All hands safe. Making some water, but not much.
0: All hands safe, sir.
1: Tell him to come forward.
0: Aye, sir. Captain's orders. All hands aft. Come forward. Understood?
4: Understood.
5: What the devil happened to us, Paul? Did that can come back? I didn't trust
1: you. No. Take it easy, Johnny. That was no depth charge. We hit a mine.
5: Oh? Oh.
1: Must have nosed right up into it. Bow's probably a mess. By rights, we all ought to be dead. We're lucky.
5: Yeah. I suppose we are. Now all we gotta do is get out of this crib.
1: That does seem the logical thing to do. And, Johnny, I think it'd be wiser if we observed the formalities of rank. We're in a tough spot, and it might set a better example for the men. You understand?
5: Understood, sir.
1: Very well, Lieutenant. We'll try the control room hatch.
5: Aye, sir.
6: Engine room crew reporting, sir.
1: How'd you get that cut, Chief?
6: Don't know how I got it, sir.
1: How are things, Ed?
6: We've got to blow out of here, sir. One of the plates just buckled.
1: How much water so far?
6: It's knee-deep, sir. We can't shut the watertight door. It's buckled out of line. If the water reaches batteries...
1: I know, Chief. Chlorine. We can't blow out of here. We hit a mine.
6: Oh.
1: We haven't got any bow left. What's our depth, Hannigan?
0: Almost 100 feet, sir.
1: That's what we're up against, Chief.
5: Control room hatch is jammed, sir. No way to open it short of blowing it loose.
1: Very well, Lieutenant. The bow hatch is out of the question. Hannigan, try the stern hatch.
0: Aye, sir.
3: We'll never get out of here! We'll never
5: get out!
1: Lieutenant, go up in the conning tower and see if it's all there.
5: Right, sir.
1: Men, I'll have no panic. For the sake of the majority, I'll shoot any man who panics. We're going to get out of here, but it's going to take guts and nerve. We're going to get out. How's the third hatch, Hannigan?
0: It won't open, sir.
1: Very well. Lieutenant Vider's examining the conning tower. We'll rig an escape line. Make it fast down here. We'll float it to the surface when we open the conning tower hatch. Go after the gear of the stern escape hatch, Hannigan, and bring it here.
5: All right, sir.
1: How does the conning tower look, Lieutenant?
2: All sound, sir. She's not making water anywhere I can see, sir.
1: Thank you, Lieutenant. Michaels?
7: Aye, sir.
1: Go aft and open the stern torpedo tubes and let in the sea.
7: Aye, sir.
6: You can't do it, Skipper. You can't open the conning tower hatch. You've got 100 feet of Japanese sea on top of you.
1: We've got to do it. All the other hatches are jammed. It's the only way out.
6: But it's impossible. You can't do it. You can't raise hatch against the weight and pressure of the sea.
1: We'll have a try anyway. We've got to raise the pressure inside the squid to a point where it nearly matches the pressure outside. That's why I've ordered the stern torpedo to open.
0: Get the escape gear, sir.
1: We'll be ready for it in a minute, Hannigan. Men, I want volunteers to open the conning tower hatch.
8: We'll take three. Go, sir.
1: Lieutenant Ryder, you'll take Williams, Marvin, Rufino, and Swenson. And open the conning tower hatch.
2: Very good, sir. Come on, men.
1: Just a minute. Michaels has opened the stern torpedo tube. I don't know myself how high the water will go. All hands put on mounts and lungs. Stand by the tank for oxygen. Hannigan, take over the oxygen valve.
0: Aye, sir.
1: Everybody listen carefully. We're only 100 feet deep here. You've all been that deep in the tank in New London. You all know there's enough oxygen in the Momsen Lung to take you to the surface from this depth in easy stages. Be sure the clip is tight on your nose and grab the mouthpiece with your teeth, and you'll be all right. The volunteer crew will attempt to open the hatch. If it opens, the sea will pour in. For God's sake, keep your heads. Stand still, in line. The lifeline will shoot to the surface first. The volunteers will go up the line first, ascending slowly, pausing at the proper intervals. If you shoot topside all at once, you'll die. Your lungs will burst. Understood?
0: Understood, sir.
1: No panic, men. One by one, plenty of time. Lots of life in the Momsen if you don't lose your nerve. If one man loses his nerve, he may kill us all. After the volunteers, enlisted men, then petties, followed by the officers and the master. Understood?
0: Aye, sir. Aye, sir.
1: Any questions?
9: What happens when we get topside, sir?
1: Let's worry about that when we get there.
9: Will the ship fill completely, sir?
1: Possibly not. I don't know. We've got to build up pressure in here in order to get the hatch open. We've got to try and match the pressure outside, or we'll never get it open. Any more questions? Lieutenant Ryder, get your crew busy as ordered.
2: Very good, sir. Follow me, men.
0: Saying it was a big flat top we knocked off, sir?
1: I'm sure it was the Akagi, one of the battle cruisers they converted.
0: Are you sure we got her, sir?
1: You heard our fish, Hannigan. At 18 feet, they should have passed right under the destroyers if there were any in the way.
0: Oh, then glory be. This is a cheap price we're paying. I can die happy now, sir.
1: We're not dead yet, Hannigan. Not by a long sight. Good work, Michael. Take a lung. The lieutenant has a crew working on the conning tower hatch. That's the way we're going to escape.
2: Sir, we are unable to open the hatch. We have it loosened, but we can't lift it against the pressure on it.
1: I expected that, Lieutenant. All Momsen ready?
2: Already here, sir.
1: I'm going to open the forward watertight door. We'll be flooded. When I give the command, start your crew again on the hatch. Understood?
2: Understood, sir.
1: If your nerve is bad, you're goners. Get going on that hatch for all you're worth the minute I give the command.
2: Very good, sir.
1: Now, you men here, line up at the ladder. Don't move out of line. Michaels?
7: Aye, sir.
1: You'll go up the ladder and hand the lifeline to Lieutenant Ryder.
7: Aye, sir.
1: Lieutenant Ryder?
2: Aye, sir.
1: Michaels is bringing you the lifeline. When the sea floods us and you open the hatch, you will let the lifeline go up. The men who are with you will ascend the line one at a time. You will then descend the ladder and kick my hand twice if all's clear. Good.
2: Understood, sir.
1: After I get the all clear from the lieutenant, I'll punch each man's arm twice when I want him to start up the line. Understood?
0: Aye, sir.
1: Momsen's on all. Hannigan, break open the bow door.
0: Aye, sir.
1: Remember, men, I'll punch your arms twice when it's your turn. No one is to go out of there.

0: Johnny?
1: Right here, Stepper.
0: Where's Hannigan?
2: Right here, Scout.
0: How about Michaels, the chief?
2: Here, sir.
3: Right as rain, sir. Just as wet.
0: How many all told, Johnny?
1: Can't tell yet, sir. It's too dark to see.
2: Could you... You being the captain and all, sir, could you maybe say a prayer for all of us, sir?
0: Yes, Hannigan. Our Heavenly Father, we thank thee for thy mercy and thy deliverance. Ask thee to bless those who loved and were loved by the others, and to comfort them with the knowledge that they entered into thy heavenly kingdom in the way they would have wished it, fighting for their country and for thee. Amen.
4: Amen. Amen. Amen.
2: And thank you, sir. They'll be resting easier now.

0: almost daybreak, Paul. I can see some seagulls. If the Nips see us, the other men will be the lucky ones.
1: Look, sir! To the north!
0: It's a seahorse. By all that's holy, Paul, it's Red Wilson and the seahorse.
2: Good old Red. Hannigan.
1: Aye, sir.
2: Can you still make a signal with your flashlight?
1: Aye, sir. Shall I send request assistance?
2: No. Signal him he's standing into danger. Signal him there's a minefield here. Identify as the squid survivors, but signal him not to take the chance of losing his ship by picking us up.

0: What's all this about flashlight signals to the south, Bosun?
1: Message just completed, sir. Squid survivors. Minefield. The skipper says make no attempt to rescue.
0: Oh, the devil with that kind of stuff. Hoist the raft, Bosun. Pick up those men. We'll bring them back or we won't get back ourselves.

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1: Thank you, Commander Wilson.
0: Oh, Paul, you lucky son of a son.
1: Very red. All we did was poke a mine. The mine won.
0: Oh, I know it. I saw it. I saw everything. And me sitting up in the northeast corner of that bay while those babies ran for the south. Oh, golly, Paul, what a picture it made. It broke my heart not to be able to get a couple in. But I didn't dare poke one of the can to chase you for fear of hitting you.
1: Did I get her? Did I get the carrier?
0: Did you get her? You got all 700 feet of her. She was a furnace from one end to the other.
1: Tell me more, Red. I never listened to sweeter music.
0: You smacked her amidships and you smacked her aft, and she lighted up the bay all the way to Yokohama. She sank in 7 minutes flat, and I nearly bawled. I was so jealous.
2: Take part, sir.
0: Yes?
2: Enemy aircraft approaching from the west, sir.
0: Very well. Take her down.
2: Aye, sir.
0: Well, come on, Papa Hayden. Let's slip the quickie to that future admiral of yours.
2: What?
0: Message received about an hour ago, Paul. 8 pounds, 9 ounces. Both Mary and Paul Brainerd, Jr. doing nicely.
1: All right. Red,
0: let's go below, Paul. You're wet and cold.
1: And I'm ready to collect that bet.

0: You have heard Richard Sayles' short story, Off Tokyo Bay, adapted for Author's Playhouse by Jack Mitchell and directed by Frank Papp. Carl Weber was heard as Lieutenant Commander Paul Hayden. The score was composed and conducted by Dr. Roy Shield. Next Wednesday, same time, same station, Author's Playhouse will bring you W.C. Simpson's story of life on the Mississippi, River Captain. 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
1: How do you do, ladies and gentlemen? This is Martin Gable. Today we bring you a story penned over 100 years ago on the Haworth Moors by the brilliant genius that was Emily Bronte. A story that through the passing years has become one of the world's greatest dramatic classics, Wuthering Heights. 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
2: Heathcliff, Doctor. Is there any change? He seems to be quieter.
3: If he wanted to live, I think I could save him. As it is, I just don't know.
2: There he goes, calling for her again. Oh, it's enough to break your heart.
4: Kathy. Come in. Come in.
3: How long has Catherine been dead?
2: Oh, I think it's close to 20 years. This was her room, you know. Kathy and Hindley and Heathcliff grew up in this house together, and Heathcliff might have been their actual brother the way he was treated until Mr. Earnshaw died. I was their nurse, you know.
3: Heathcliff was an orphan, wasn't he?
2: Yes, Mr. Earnshaw found the lad wandering in the streets in London and brought him home. And after Mr. Earnshaw died, Hindley did everything he could to make life unbearable for Heathcliff, with the result that the boy spent more time in the stable than the house.
4: Kathy, come in, Kathy. Oh, my darling.
2: No.
4: Hear me, please.
3: Poor fellow.
4: Hear me.
3: Oh, was she beautiful?
2: Yes, a wild, wicked slip she was. But she had the bonniest eyes, the sweetest smile, and the lightest foot in the parish.
4: Kathy. I've but to get.
3: Help
4: Kathy.
3: Me,
2: yes,
3: down,
2: yes,
3: he's out
2: doctor.
3: Of his head again.
2: Yes.
4: Kathy, let
2: no,
4: me up, you
2: hush,
4: fool.
2: Boy, hush.
4: She's outside the window trying to get in.
3: Heathcliff.
4: Don't you hear her?
2: Still hush.
4: Don't you hear her outside crying in the wind and the snow? Let her in.
2: Oh,
4: let
2: my.
4: Her in.
3: There's no one outside, Kathy. Heathcliff.
4: Oh, Kathy, come back to my heart. When we were young, you said you'd love me always, Kathy. Remember that day? We ran through the heather laughing at nothing, laughing at everything, and the wind ran with us. And we were drunk with the smell of the moors and the excitement of being young, together.
2: Oh, I'm completely out of breath.
4: Come on, it's only a few more steps to the top of the rock. There.
2: Oh, Heathcliff, we're on top of the whole world.
4: The sun's going down. The moor looks as though they're on fire.
2: Oh, it's so beautiful, it almost makes you want to cry.
4: Don't cry. It hurts me when you cry.
2: It hurts you? It hurts you, Heathcliff?
4: Yes.
2: Oh, don't turn away from me, Heathcliff. Look at me. Tell me why.
4: I don't know.
2: Do you think it could be because you love me, Heathcliff? You'd love me, don't you?
4: I never thought much about it that way. I know like food to me and drink. I know that sometimes you're the rain that chills me and sometimes you're the fire that warms me. And when I'm with you, whether we quarrel or laugh or cry, I feel completely satisfied. And when I'm not with you, I feel lost and torn to pieces. I guess that's love, Kathy. At least, it's the the only love I know.
5: Oh, Heathcliff, I love you too. I love you and I always will.
4: Darling. Oh. It's going to storm. We better start back. Oh, I wish you could see yourself. You're caked with mud.
5: Oh, you're not such an elegant companion yourself. Oh, there's the Linton dog barking. I want to pet him a minute.
4: No, don't pet him. He's a mean animal. Stay away from him.
5: I will not. I never saw a dog in my life I couldn't handle. Here, boy. Nice boy.
4: I'll get him, Kathy. You ugly beast. I'll get his throat. Let go. Let go.
6: What did you say during my dog?
4: Of course, your dog, Clinton, or I'll throttle him.
6: Let go of me. He'll be all right.
4: Are you all right, Kathy? Oh, darling, don't cry like that. Let me see your foot.
5: It hurts. And look how it's bleeding.
6: We'll take care of it at once.
4: I wish I'd killed that dog.
6: You're Miss Kathy Earnshaw, aren't you?
5: Why, yes.
6: Well, I'm a neighbor of yours, Edgar Linton. I've just returned from Oxford. If you'll dismiss your groom, I'll carry you up to the house and have your foot attended to.
5: Thank you. That would be very kind.
6: Catherine, she's fainted. I'll carry her to the house. Kindly get your master and Miss Earnshaw's maid at once.
4: See here, I'm not a servant.
6: Oh, don't stand there arguing, ma'am. I've got to get help for her. Will you go, or must I send one of my men?
4: I'll go. I'll go. Have you seen her, Nellie? Is she all right? I asked Hindley, but I couldn't get any satisfaction out of him.
7: Oh, she's coming along just fine. She'll be home in a few days now. But she's happy as a lark up there at the Linton house. Mr. Edgar waits on her hand and foot.
4: I know. I walked up there last night and I watched them through the window. Nellie, did you ever hate a man so much your fingers ached to kill him?
6: Well, Catherine, your things are ready and the carriage is at the door. I must say, I miss you.
7: I'll miss you too, Edgar. You've been very good to me.
6: I'll continue to be good to you. If you let me, Catherine.
4: Kathy, come out for a run on the moors. Let's get away from houses and people.
5: I can't, Heathcliff. I'm going to a party with Edgar Linton tonight. I have to get ready.
4: Kathy, please.
5: Heathcliff, I've told you I have to get ready for a party. Now, that's all there is to it.
4: Nellie, Kathy's changed so ever since she met Linton. She couldn't care anything for that.
7: Why don't you fix yourself up a bit? Get your hair trimmed and get some decent clothes. Do you think Miss Catherine would marry a man with no ambition to be anything better than the gutter snipe he was born?
4: Yes. I think she loves me and will marry me as I am. I'd stake my life on that.
5: Edgar wants me to marry him.
7: Do you love him?
5: Love him?
7: Oh, don't be silly.
8: Do you love Heathcliff?
5: Love Heathcliff? Oh, Nellie, I don't think I can tell you how I feel about Heathcliff. It's almost impossible to put into words. I think he's more myself than I am. Whatever our souls are made of, his and mine are the same.
7: You can feel that way and yet fight and quarrel and hurt him as you do.
5: Yes, of course. He's not always a pleasure to me, any more than I'm always a pleasure to myself. But in some strange, inexplicable way, I am Heathcliff. I'd follow him. I'd go to him anywhere if he needed me. But, Nellie, I think I must marry Edgar. I talked to Hindley last night. He said if I ever spoke of marrying Heathcliff, he'd shoot him on sight. And that I should know it would degrade me to marry Heathcliff. And in the end, that would shame me and him. Do you think I should marry Edgar? Do you think it's true it would degrade me to marry Heathcliff, Nellie?
4: Why, yes, Kathy, of course it's true.
5: Heathcliff, you were listening.
4: I didn't mean to. I heard you say it would degrade you to marry me. Go ahead, marry Edgar Linton. Live in wealth and security and complete boredom. If you think that will make you happy. But I'll tell you right now it won't. You have red blood in you, my girl. You've always run to meet life. You're a half-wild creature, blood, bone, and sinew of the moors, mothered by them, sired by the wild, fierce moor winds, and cradled in the heather. Marry Edgar Linton. See what happens to a moor creature when she forsakes her love and the life she was born to lead. You weren't born for Edgar Linton, Kathy. You were born for me. And I hope that knowledge torments you until it kills you. Now I'll get out of this house and out of this country. But you try it me out of your heart.

0: Oh, fair feet, dear, please. 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You must get some sleep. You haven't been in bed for days.
1: I'm going out. I've got to get out on the moors. There was a rock Heathcliff took me to once. Perhaps he's there.
0: He's been gone for a week. He's far from here by now.
1: He might be on the rock. I've got to see. I'm going out.
0: No, no, not in this rain and wind.
1: I've got to go out. I've got to find Heathcliff. My darling, you must be here. Heathcliff! Oh, my darling, you can't be lost to me. You are my laughter and my tears. Yours was the name I cried in my dreaming. Yours are the lips and the arms in my dreaming. Heathcliff, where are you? Heathcliff! Dear God, please tell me the answer. Where is he? Where is he that I may follow him? Yes, I could follow him. He's gone into the dark, into the moors. One step from this rock and our destinies would be joined. One step. God forgive me for the sin I must commit. Keep my body to the earth. Let me sleep until his voice awakens me. Let my heart cease aching. My senses cease throbbing. Let me follow him. Let me follow him.
0: Followed you, thank heaven. God forgive you for what you were about to do, Catherine.
1: I want to die, Nellie. What is there to live for?
0: Oh, a great deal. Heathcliff is gone. You were a child when you loved him. Now you've lost him and you're a woman. I expect you to face it as a woman.
1: What do you want me to do, Nellie?
0: I want you to come home and I want you to marry Edgar Linton. That's your salvation, Catherine.
1: Can a woman live with her heart dried up inside her? Can she speak when her whole being aches to hear one voice answer her? Can she look at another man when there's only one man her heart would look upon? Oh, can all those things be put by, Nellie?
0: They can be. And they must be. Come, Catherine.

0: in just a moment, Act Two of Wuthering Heights from the stage of the Matinee Theater. 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
1: And now the second act of Wuthering Heights, starring Victor Jory. Our scene opens at the front door of the Linden House, 3 years later.
2: Heathcliff, is it possible? Heathcliff?
3: Well, Nellie, is this all the greeting you have for me after 3 years?
4: Nellie, who's the door? I thought I heard...
3: Good evening, Kathy.
2: Heathcliff. Oh, Heathcliff, come in. Oh, it's been so long.
3: My darling. My dearest, my sweet. Oh, you're so beautiful, so very beautiful. Even my memories did you an injustice.
2: Oh, my dearest.
3: Oh, it's so good to hold you in my arms again. They've been so empty. I don't know how it's possible to love and hate the same person, but I love and hate you, and I should kill you for marrying Edgar Linton.
2: When your world crumbles around you, you either build a new world or die, Heathcliff.
3: I'd rather you died then. He'll be sorry he ever smiled at you. And so will you, my Catherine. I've come back to live at Wuthering Heights. I've money now. There'll be a way for me to get back at you.
2: Is that why you returned?
3: Yes, that's why I returned.
2: Why, you speak.
4: Oh, Catherine, you asked me to wait for you in the morning room, but you're so long coming.
2: I'll be there in a moment, Isabella.
4: I don't believe I've had the pleasure of this gentleman's acquaintance, Catherine.
3: I don't believe you have.
2: Isabella, this is Mr. Heathcliff, Edgar's sister, Miss Linton, Mr. Heathcliff.
3: Edgar's sister? Well, we must get acquainted, Miss Linton. Any member of your family is of great interest to me.
2: Heathcliff.
3: Isabella, you were sweet to come out on the moors to meet me.
4: I don't know why Catherine tries to keep me away from you. I don't like to think she's jealous, but I don't know what else to think.
3: Isabella, would you run away with me tonight and marry me?
4: But you haven't said you love me.
3: But I have asked you to marry me. Will you?
4: Oh, yes. Oh, yes, I'd love to.
3: Come on, then. Let's get back to the house. I'll visit with Kathy while you're getting ready. Kathy, how beautiful you are. How much I love you.
4: Please, don't say such things to me.
3: You've gotten so thin and pale these last few months. The past months that I've been here. You were healthy in the old days, Kathy.
4: It hasn't been exactly easy. Seeing you and not being able to go to you.
3: Catherine, I've come to say goodbye. I'm going to marry Isabella.
2: Marry Isabella? Oh, no, you wouldn't do that.
3: You know me better than to say that.
2: Oh, Heathcliff. Have you not had enough revenge on me?
3: No, my dear, not nearly enough. I want you to suffer the way I've suffered. I want you to think of Isabella in my arms. I want you to know the same torments and hates and fears that I've known, and I want you to die the 1,000 deaths that I've died.
5: Get out of this house, sir. Get out instantly.
2: Edgar.
3: Ah, the master of the house. Come in and join the brawl.
5: I have been so far forbearing with you, sir, because Catherine asked me that I accept you as a friend. But I tell you here and now that if I ever find you within my doors again, I will shoot you on sight. Now get out before I have my servants throw you out.
3: Oh, Kathy, this lamb of yours threatens like a bull. It is in danger of splitting its skull against my knuckles. So you'll have your servants throw me out, eh? I wish you joy of your milk-blooded coward, Kathy. I will leave, though. For I have a rendezvous I wouldn't care to miss. Good day, Mr. Linton, Mrs. Linton. I wish you both great happiness. Oh, how one of you can stomach the other is beyond me.

0: How is Catherine, Nellie? Did she eat her dinner?
1: No. It's there on the table, untouched.
0: The doctor said I'd better not go into her room at all. She says she's very ill, that she might...
1: She's been ill before with cold and fever. Maybe she'll get better.
0: Has she asked about Heathcliff or Isabella?
1: Not once.
2: Nellie! Where are you, Nellie? I'll shut the house down if you don't come out.
1: Be still! Do you want to disturb her with your cries?
3: Isabella and I got back this morning, and I heard in the village that Kathy's ill, almost to dying. What happened to her?
1: She walked on the moors all night in the rain after Edgar ordered you from the house. They found her the next day, dazed and half out of her head.
3: Take me to her. Linton's gone to church. I saw him leave.
1: You won't harm her?
3: Harm her? Oh, no. No, I won't harm her.

0: you would never come.
1: Kathy, all my life, how can I bear this?
0: You wanted to put my heart, Heathcliff. You haven't come to bewail the deed now that you've accomplished it, have you? How many years do you mean to live after I'm gone?
1: No.
0: Will you forget me? Will you say 20 years hence? That's the grave of Catherine Earnshaw. I loved her once and sorrowed to lose her. But that all passed a long time ago.
1: Don't torture me.
0: You tortured me.
1: Are you possessed of a devil to talk in that manner to me, lying there on that bed that may be your death? Don't you know those words will brand my memory and eat their way into me until they destroy me? Is it not enough that for the rest of my life I must writhe in a living hell married to another, weeping for you?
0: Oh, darling, forgive me. Come here, close beside me, where I can touch your hand. I don't wish you told me this, Griff. I didn't mean those things. It's just that I don't want to leave you. We should never have been separated. Together we were something beautiful. Alone, each of us

0: I hear you. I know you're there. Kathy!
1: The windows. God save us. The windows blow open.
2: Kathy. My darling.
3: Close the windows quickly. I'll hold him.
1: No. Leave them open.
2: Oh, Kathy. My care.
4: He's gone, Nellie. You can close the windows now. He's gone beyond them.

0: In just a moment, Mr. Jory will tell you about next week's production. And meanwhile, a timely message. 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It's the best-known home remedy in the world for relieving miseries of colds. 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
1: This is Victor Jory. 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
0: Our play was written by Gene Holloway from the book Wuthering Heights and directed by Richard Sandel. 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
1: Thereafter, the slopes ahead of us became steeper. Some were frightful, almost vertical. And it seemed that we were forever going down through the solid rock. On some days, we descended a league and a half, and even 2 leagues, that is 6, towards the center of the earth. These descents were sufficiently perilous, and as we made them, we learned to appreciate to the full the marvelous coolness of our guide. This grave and dispassionate Icelander had become devoted to us, and he got us over many a dangerous situation where, but for him, our little expedition must have foundered. During the 2 weeks following our last conversation, there occurred nothing worthy of record. But the next event, which I must relate, is indeed quite fearful. And even now, the memory of it makes me tremble and my heart to falter. Our constant and successive descents had taken us quite 30 leagues into the earth. That is to say, that there were above us nearly 100 miles of rocks, oceans, continents, and towns. In a horizontal direction, we were about 200 leagues southeast of Iceland. The 7th of August. On that

unforgettable day. The tunnel had taken an almost level course. I was walking in front. My uncle had charge of one of the Ruhmkorff coils. I had the other. By means of its light, I was examining the different layers of granite. Presently, I halted and turned round. Uncle! I had been completely absorbed in my engrossing occupation and had failed to notice. I was alone. Uncle? No reply. I've certainly been walking too fast, or perhaps the others have stopped to rest. Well, the best thing I can do is to go back and find them. I must have walked back for at least a quarter of an hour. Not a living soul. Uncle! Myriad cavernous echoes it aroused. For the first time, I began to feel seriously alarmed. A shiver ran through my body. I broke out in a sweat. Keep calm. I must keep calm. I shall find them all right. Of course I shall. There can't be two roads to the center of the earth. It's certain that I'm a long way ahead of them. All I have to do is to go back and find them. I ascended the tunnel for half an hour. I couldn't make up my mind whether or not I recognized certain markings and projections on the walls. Every now and again I paused and listened in case my uncle and Hans were calling, knowing well that in that still atmosphere I should hear them a long way off. But no, there was nothing to be heard. Nothing in all that immense gallery except the echoes of my own footsteps. At last I stopped. Even now I could scarcely believe that I was lost. I was quite willing to think that I had made a mistake, but not that I was lost. If I had made some silly mistake, then surely I should find my way back to my companions. But if I was really lost... No, I would not think of it. I said to myself, back up now, it's all right. Since there's only one road to be followed, they must come by it, and we shall meet. All I have to do is to go back up the slope. Just a minute, though. It's possible that having missed me, they too may have started to search for me. In that case, I must make haste. And I shall catch up with them. Of course I shall catch up with them. There's no doubt about it. But I was by no means convinced of what I said. And as I stood pondering, another fearful doubt assailed me. Was I, after all, really ahead of the others? But yes, of course I was. Hans was certainly following behind me, preceded by my uncle. Why, I perfectly recalled how Hans had stopped for a moment to adjust the baggage on his shoulders. A trifling detail, but I recalled it clearly. And then I thought, there's another sure means of not losing my way. There's a thread to guide me through all this twisting passage. The Hansbach, our faithful little stream. Come along now, I said. Be on your way. Catch up with them. This wonderful little spring, our little river, which had spared us from thirst for so long, would now lead me straight back onto the right road. But first I thought I would refresh myself with a wash. I stopped to plunge my hands into the waters of the Hansbach stream. But there was no Hansbach stream. There was only the hard and dusty road of granite. No words can describe the despair that seized me. I went down on hands and knees,
feeling the hard and arid floor. No stream. Not the slightest trace of dampness. Uncle! I was lost. And I was powerless to help myself. Kneeling there, I asked for heaven's help. Little as I had a right to be remembered by God, I prayed earnestly and sincerely. I felt calmer after that. I remembered I had with me provisions for 3 days. I remembered that my water gourd was quite full. I must not give up. I must try to find my companions. Which way should I go? Up the slope? Or down? I would go on up the slope, I decided. In that direction, I should eventually reach the point where I had lost the stream. Once there, I could regain the crater of Mount Sneffels. Why hadn't I thought of this before? I had a bite of food and a drink and started on the ascent of the gallery. An hour passed. I tried to recall the shape of the tunnel to persuade myself that I had come this way before. But I could recognize nothing. And then I stumbled against something solid. Impassable rock! This was the end of the passage. It was a mere blind alley. My last hope was now gone. I was lost in this vast labyrinth without a guide, without a clue, without a compass. When I stumbled, I had damaged my lamp and I had no means of repairing it. Its light was already becoming fainter. Soon it would go out altogether. I seemed to see a procession of shadows flickering over the granite wall, and I scarcely dared to lower my eyes, fearing to lose this last precious glimmer of light. I completely lost my head. I rose, hammering my fists in despair against the cold stone wall. Madness must have seized me. I knew not what I did. I began to run, rushing willy-nilly in this inextricable labyrinth, tearing down the slope like some crazed inhabitant of the underworld, screaming, roaring, howling, bruised by the projecting rocks, falling and getting up and falling. Where was I going? I did not know. I did not know. Hours passed, perhaps many. At last, my strength exhausted, I dropped senseless to the floor. When at last I opened my eyes, my face was wet with tears. How long I had lain there, I did not know. I had no means of knowing. I was alone. Alone? Never since the creation of the world had there been such solitude as mine. Overcome with pain and grief, I crouched against the granite wall, endeavoring to compose my mind. Faintness came upon me again, and I thought this must be the of death. Then, suddenly there reached my ears a confusion of sound, like a distant rumbling of thunder. And in it, resounding far, far off, voices. What was it? I listened. A quarter of an hour passed. All about me was so silent that I could hear the throbbing of my own heart. And thus I waited, waited, waited, strangely hopeful. Then, by accident, my ear brushed against the wall, and I appeared to hear the faintest echo of a sound, as if I was listening to vague and incoherent voices. I cried aloud, "It can't be! It isn't true! It's delirium! I'm imagining it!" But I listened all the more intently. Now I convinced myself that I heard human voices. I could make out no meaning,
no sense in what I heard, but somewhere somebody was speaking. I felt sure of it. Could it be myself? Could it be that my own words were echoing back to me? I bit my lips and again put my ear to the wall. Yes. Yes, it was the sound of human voices. So now I dragged myself along the sides of the tunnel until I reached a point where I could hear more distinctly. Even so, I could only distinguish strange and uncertain words which, for me, had no meaning. Words whispered, as it were, far, far away. And at last I made out a word. For Lorat? What did it mean? I didn't know. I didn't care. It was Danish. It must be either my uncle or Hans who was speaking. I yelled at the top of my voice, "Help! Help!" Then I listened, scarcely daring to breathe. I listened for the slightest sound, a cry, a sigh, a question. But no, all was silence. And now I began to fear that my voice was so weak that my companions who were in search of me would never hear me. It must be they. It must. What other men can be buried down here, 100 miles under the surface of the earth? Then again I listened. I moved my ear over to the wall and found a spot where the voices appeared to be at their loudest. And I heard, too, a noise like the rolling of distant thunder. Now, at last, I understood what was happening. These sounds were not reaching me through the solid mass of granite. They were coming along the gallery itself. The place where I lay had some peculiar acoustic property of its own. A whispering gallery. I heard my own name distinctly pronounced, cast, as it were, into space. It was my uncle, the professor, who was speaking. It was clear that shouting would not help me. In order to make myself heard, I too must speak along the wall of the gallery, which would carry my voice as effectively as a wire carries electricity from one place to another. But there was no time to lose. If my companions were to move only a few feet from where they now stood, there would be no acoustic effect, no whispering gallery. I put my lips to the wall, and I said as clearly and as distinctly as I could, "Uncle! I waited. I knew that sound did not travel very fast. And besides, I thought the density of the air at this great depth could only tend to slow it down. I waited. Many seconds passed. Seconds which, to my distracted mind, appeared an eternity. And then...

0: That was the third installment of A Journey to the Center of the Earth, adapted by Howard Jones from the novel by Jules Verne. The cast was as follows. Harry Lawson was played by Bernard Horsfall, Professor von Hartwig by Geoffrey Banks, and Hans Bjelke by John Daglish. It was produced in the north of England by Trevor Hill. Next Thursday, at 5:25 in story time, you'll be able to hear the fourth installment of A Journey to the Center of the Earth, and this is called The Central Sea.
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6: Because they happen to be my tube of polo, dear Henry. Have one.
7: Once upon a time there was an engineer.
8: Choo-choo Charlie was his name, we hear.
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0: 31 and a half, 32, 33, 35, 40, and 10 is 50, and 50 is a pound. At first, when you are given change in new money, it may sound rather odd. So if you're puzzled by 31 and a half, 32, 33, 35, 40, and 10 is 50, and 50 is a pound, think decimal. Now there are 100 new pence in a pound. Think decimal. That way you'll find shopping simple.
1: Well, come in, Smithers. What is it? Speak up, boy. Orange juice.
2: No, sir. New Kellogg's Rise and Shine.
1: Hey, fiendish.
2: And look at this, sir.
1: No peel, no Pepsin. It's got vitamin C. Well, Smithers, I suppose this is it.
2: What are you doing, sir?
1: Thank you, Governor. Wife and three pips to support. Thank you.
3: New Kellogg's Rise and Shine. Now tastes as good as orange juice.
4: You know, some marmalades get some of their tang from added flavoring. While Robertson's Golden Shred gets all of its tang from Seville oranges. What would you rather have for breakfast?

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1: The Strange Dr. Weird.
2: Good evening. Come in, won't you? Why, what's the matter? You seem a bit nervous. Perhaps it would have calmed you if I told you a story that I just heard. A strange story about a raven, black as sin, that could talk like a man. I call my story The Dark Wings of Death. And now for my story, The Dark Wings of Death. It begins in the small east side apartment of Ned and Helen Kennedy, who are having a slight discussion.
3: Ned, I tell you, if your Uncle Simon won't lend you the money, you'll have to kill him and take it, do you hear?
4: But look, Helen, if we just wait a little longer, he's so old and feeble, he may die any day now.
3: We can't wait. That shortage in your account will be discovered by next week. We've talked this all over before. Why are you hesitating now? Are you afraid?
4: No, it's not that. It's that pet raven of Uncle's. It makes me so uneasy.
3: His raven. So that's it. You're afraid of a bird.
4: Now, wait a minute, Helen. That raven isn't an ordinary bird. The way it watches me with those red eyes and the way it screeches whenever I'm in the room. Well, it almost acts as if it knew I was thinking of killing Uncle Simon.
3: All right, Ned, go to prison then.
4: No. I'll do it if I have to. I'm going to try to borrow the money from him first.
3: You can try, but you won't get it. Now, you'd better get over to that horrible old tenement he lives in with his supper. After he's eaten it, he's fallen asleep. Remember just how we planned everything. Turn on the gas heater, unlight it, so it'll look as if it had been blown out and he died in his sleep.
2: A few minutes later, Ned Kennedy was entering a small, bitterly cold room on the top floor of an ancient tenement building that stood on the very banks of the East River, its windows looking directly down on the cold, gray water. In a bed against the wall, a white-haired old man lay, his face lighting up with malicious amusement as Ned entered. On the head of the bed perched a huge black raven, and as it saw Ned, it flapped its wings angrily.
5: Quiet, Lucifer! Come on in, Ned. You needn't be afraid of Lucifer.
4: I brought you some soup and sandwiches for your supper, Uncle Simon. I'll put them on the table here.
5: Not poisoned, are they, Ned? Not poisoned by that pretty little devil you married?
4: Uncle, for heaven's sake, don't be absurd. Here, eat your supper before the soup gets cold.
5: All right, Ned. All right, what's on your mind? You want something, I can tell. Out with it, Ned.
4: All right, Uncle Simon. I'm $4,000 short in my accounts at the gas company.
5: Huh?
4: I've got to replace the money this week or I'll be caught.
5: And you want me to lend it to you, is that it?
4: Please, Uncle. You've got to. You wouldn't let your only living relative go to jail, would you?
5: Why, of course I would. If you've stolen, you should pay the penalty.
4: Why, you miserable old skinflint.
6: No. Let go. You kick me. Lose him.
4: No, get away from me. Get away from me. He's trying to get in my eyes.
5: That'll teach you to try tricks on me.
4: Get him away from me. He's trying to pick my eyes out.
5: That's your perch.
4: Look at my hand. It's bleeding.
5: Serves you right. Next time I won't stop him. Lucifer, I'll pick your eyes right out of your head. And your soul right out of your body, Ned. Yes. Carry them away to Beelzebub, his master, too.
4: Oh, for heaven's sake, stop that.
5: Lucifer isn't any ordinary bird. He's a winged demon, straight from Inferno. Yes, and as sure as ever you harm me, Lucifer will snatch you up and fly off to the pit with you.
4: I said stop it!
5: Yeah, ask Mrs. O'Rourke, the superintendent's wife downstairs. Many's the night she's seen Lucifer flying away from the window in the darkness, his eyes gleaming with red fire, and his claws glowing with phosphorus, off to pay a visit to the devil, his master.
4: Oh, that's just nonsense. Now, if you've finished, I'll take the dishes away. You're sure you won't lend me the money then, Uncle Simon?
5: No, I won't. $10,000 hidden in the wall here beside my bed, as you know. You shan't have that till I die.
3: I'll take it.
7: for you, there's no other way. If your uncle won't lend you the money, you have to kill him and take it, do you hear?
5: Good night, Ned. I'm going to sleep now. After they put you in jail, Lesiper and I will come and visit you. Now, and then,
4: old skinflint. He's asleep.
7: When he's asleep, turn on the gas heater. Unlight it. So it'll look as if it had been blown out. In an hour, he'll be dead and it'll look like an accident.
4: Yes, I have to do it. I have to do it.
1: Before you take a rest, Dr. Weird, would you tell me the time?
2: You're not leaving already, are you?
1: Oh, not yet, Doctor. I just wanted to remind the man of our audience that whatever the hour, they're usually meeting people whose opinions they just naturally value. Calling on business associates, joining a friend at lunch, going to the theater. Those are the times you want to look your best. 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Made of fine quality all-fur felt in the smartest shade, Adam hats are the last word in fashion. 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
2: And now to continue my story, The Dark Wings of Death. After leaving the gas heater turned on full and unlighted in his uncle's tiny room, Ned had just reached home.
4: Helen! Helen!
3: Ned, you did it, didn't you? I can tell by your face.
4: Yes, I had to. He absolutely refused to lend me the money.
3: I told you he would. You got it anyway, didn't you? Where is it? Let me see it.
4: Why, I haven't got it yet.
3: You haven't? Why not?
4: Well, I couldn't get it until he was dead, of course. Till the room is filled with gas and he's breathed it for a while.
3: Oh, yes, of course. But I said it'd be easy, and it was, wasn't it?
4: Yes. Except for the raven. It attacked me. Look at my hand.
3: It's just a scratch. Don't tell me you're still worried about that bird.
4: Well, suppose it attacks me again when I go back for the money.
3: Forget it. The raven will be dead, too. The gas will kill it.
4: Oh, yes, yes, of course.
3: In any case, I'm going back with you. I'll wait until midnight. He's sure to be dead by then. Oh, and another thing. The room will be full of gas. We'll have to wear masks of some kind.
4: Masks? Well, I hadn't thought of that.
3: Well, I did. As auditor, you have keys to the gas company office. So go down now and get two of the masks the workmen use when they're repairing leaks in the mains. In the morning, you can replace them and no one will ever know.
2: It was just after midnight when Ned stood once more in the cold, dark hall outside his uncle's door. Helen at his side.
4: I don't hear any sound inside.
3: Of course not. They're both dead. Come on, put on your mask and let's get it over with.
4: All right. Here, now, this strap goes over your head.
3: Uh-huh.
4: Now, breathe through your mouth. You can talk, too. These masks are the latest type.
3: Talk? Yes, I can, can't I?
4: There. Now, we're all set. Have your flashlight on.
3: Mm-hmm.
4: We mustn't turn on any lights. The least spark would explode the gas and blow us sky high.
3: I know. Come on.
4: He's dead.
3: Of course he is.
4: Where's the raven?
3: Oh, what does it matter? Come on. Help me move the bed. You take that in.
4: All right. Take it easy now. He looks as if he were asleep.
3: Oh, forget him. Where did he keep the money?
4: There's a loose board. Listen, the raven, it's still alive.
3: It can't be. I don't hear it.
4: There, it's perched on that chair, flapping its wings. Oh, get away from me. Get away.
3: Ned, get hold of yourself. There's nothing there. Nothing, I tell you.
4: There is. It attacked me. Look out. Here it comes again. Trying to get at my eyes. Keep it away. Keep it away.
3: Ned, stand still. You've backed us right up against the window. I tell you, there's nothing there. It's just your imagination.
4: It's coming at my eyes again. I'll stop it. I'll stop it.
3: Ned, that gun, where'd you get
4: it? I brought it with me in case of an emergency. I'll stop that raven.
3: Don't use that gun, you fool. This room is full of gas. The shot would make it explode and kill us both.
4: Look out, it's coming at me again. Don't!

0: A short time later, Mrs. O'Rourke, wife of the superintendent, was telling the police a strange story.
1: Just at midnight it was, officer. And I'm standing in the window when up above there's an explosion, fair to wake the dead. And outside my window I see a great flash of light. And what else do you suppose?
2: You've already told us, Mrs. O'Rourke. You saw a man and a woman blown clear out through the window and into the river down there.
1: Blown out, nothing. They was flying through the air, holding on to each other. And that raven had his claws in the man's hair and was flying away with them. His eyes blazing fire as he took them off to the devil, his master.
2: Now, Mrs. O'Rourke, you're letting your imagination run away with you.
1: I know what I saw.
2: But you can't have seen that, because we found the raven dead on the floor beside the old man's bed. The gas had killed the two of them, both together.

0: strange about Ned and Helen, wasn't it? Their bodies were never recovered from the river. It was almost as if they really had been carried off to someplace not on this earth. But since Lucifer the Raven was found dead beside his master's bed, what do you suppose it was that flew with Ned in the darkness? Birds never have ghosts. Or do they? Oh, you have to go. Then perhaps you'll drop in again soon. Just look for the house on the other side of the cemetery. The house of Dr. Weir.
1: I hope you're not hungry, dear Henry, dear Henry. I've just burnt the roast and I've ruined the spuds.
2: Well, that's a nice thing, isn't it? After I've been working...
1: Henry, I've got me secret supplies.
2: You don't mean...
1: Polo mints.
2: Yum, yum.
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0: 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What is it? Speak up, boy. Orange juice.
1: No, sir. 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
1: And look at this, sir.
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6: Ladies and gentlemen, we take pleasure in presenting another of the stories especially selected for us by Edwin Balmer, the distinguished editor of Red Book magazine. 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Mr. Balmer.
7: Thank you, Mr. Clemenger. We didn't think it possible to find a new sort of detective story until Farron Fraser sent in the one which is about to be presented to you. The whole situation is different, and most especially the detective is different. It's a pleasure to pass on to you the story, Under the Midnight Sun.
6: Before we begin this thrilling mystery story, I shall introduce the characters. Here is Blaine, the newspaper reporter who told this story to the author.
8: I'm Blaine. The Times sent me up there to cover the story of that flight over the North Pole. I'll never forget that morning as long as I live. The huge plane with the drumming of its motors splitting the cold, crisp air of the Arctic dawn. And the four men, more foolhardy than heroic, waiting to take off over the frozen roof of the world. Roger Mason, the pilot. Vince Tomeno, the radio operator. Jack Casey, the navigator. And Swanson, the observer. Left behind with me was Weiland, the newspaper photographer. But here he is now.
9: I'm Weiland, the newspaper photographer, here to snap pictures of the takeoff and to help Blaine get a first-hand story of the flight. But instead of the story of a polar flight, we got a different and far more amazing tale. Here is Sally Mason, another one of the four white people left behind.
10: I'm Sally Mason. I came up here with my husband, Roger Mason, who's to pilot the plane on its polar flight. I know Roger's coming back. I know he's coming.
8: There now, Mrs. Mason, of course Roger's coming back. Here is Helen Aintree coming. Her husband, who broke his leg just 3 days ago, is laid up and cannot make the flight. It was he who furnished the money. There's something very cruel about that smile of hers as she's saying goodbye to the boys. Mrs. Aintree, will you come over here, please? Mrs. Aintree.
11: I am Helen Aintree. My husband is backing this fool flight. And now they're going at last after a lot of fighting.
12: Goodbye,
11: boys.
12: Goodbye.
13: Goodbye, Roger. Goodbye, kid. Come back. Come back soon.
11: There they go.
13: God keep them safe.
8: Oh, don't you worry, Sally. They'll make it. Come back from Spitsbergen famous and loaded down with contracts. You'll see.
9: I got some swell pictures of the takeoff. Say, it was a grand getaway, wasn't it? Or say, Blaine, there's that Eskimo fella, Do-Re-Mi. He's waving at you on the other bank.
8: Hi, Do-Re-Mi. You want me?
14: Miss Blaine, you come here a minute.
8: Be right there, Do-Re-Mi. All right, what's on your mind?
14: Come to shock. Mr. Aintree Shack.
8: Aintree Shack, what's he want?
14: Mr. Aintree, dead.
8: Aintree? Dead?
14: Shot.
8: But he was sitting by himself in there with a broken leg.
14: Mr. Aintree, shot.
8: Hey, Weiland, put down those cameras a minute and come here. Tell the girls we'll meet him at the store and go on ahead.
9: Hey, Blaine, what the dickens is wrong? You look sort of funny.
8: Do-Re-Mi says Aintree is over in his shack. Dead.
9: What? But he only had a busted leg. He was all right an hour ago. I left him sitting up, wrapped in blankets, smoking a cigar. You were there yourself. He wanted us to wish the boys good luck.
8: Doremi says he's been shot.

0: We went to the shack. The room was stifling. In the excitement of the morning, we'd forgotten to turn off the stove, I guess, and the iron glowed red with heat. Aintree still sat in his armchair, but he slumped sideways, and his head was fallen forward on his breast.
1: Gee, this is tough. Smack through the heart.
0: Terrible. And it's like a furnace in here. Doremi, shut off that stove.
2: Whew. Stove, plenty hot.
0: We can't stand staring, Wyland. Give me a hand.
1: Where's the gun he did it with?
0: The gun, sure, the gun. Must have fallen in his lap there. Here, we'll shake out the blanket and...
1: There isn't any gun in this blanket. It's not on the floor by his chair. Why, there it is, look. Under this table by his chair, right here.
2: How that gun get there, Mr. Blaine?
0: It dropped from Aintree's hand, of course. He shot himself.
2: No good, Mr. Blaine. Mr. Aintree hold things with right hand. Gun fall on the table on left-hand side.
1: Blast it, Blaine, that's right. Aintree was right-handed. That gun couldn't have dropped under the table on the left-hand side, see?
0: Wyland, I believe you're right.
1: I'm afraid I am, Blaine. Aintree was murdered.
0: Murdered?
1: It wasn't you or I, Blaine. We've been together all morning. The two women were the only others in camp with the airmen this morning. And Blaine, Mason and Tormano, Casey, Swanson... Great Scott, it must have been one of them.
0: One of them.
2: Somebody come.
0: It's the women. Hold that door, Wyland.
3: What in the world are you boys doing in there? Let us in.
1: Oh, please, Sally, Helen, don't come in.
4: But of course I'll come in. What do you mean by holding the door of my cabinet closed against me? Don't be ridiculous, Mr. Wyland. My husband's in there.
0: Helen, please wait. Something's happened.
4: Something's happened? Then of course I'll come in. Wyland, let me by. Where's... Oh, Richard! What's the matter with Richard? Richard! What's happened to you?
0: Easy, Helen. Oh. Easy. Oh. Easy there, old girl. Now, please. Your husband was shot.
4: Murdered? How? When?
1: There's the gun, Mrs. Aintree. It must have happened sometime before the plane took off this morning.
4: Yes. Listen to me. Roger Mason did this.
5: Helen Aintree, how can you say such a thing?
4: Yes, your husband killed him. Only last night I heard him distinctly say to Roger, I could kill a man for talking like that, Aintree.
5: Oh, that's ridiculous. Your husband said he'd sacrifice 20 pilots to develop one good engine, and Roger grew angry. Roger told me about it.
4: He killed Roger. He hated him always. And yes, just before they took off this morning, I saw Roger Mason run back into the shack.
1: That's right. I saw him, too. We all saw Mason come here.
5: I'm terribly sorry Mr. Aintree is dead. But when you stand there and accuse Roger, I won't have it.
4: It's true. Roger, what Mason knew he was leaving on this polar flight. Nobody could check up on him for days. Plenty of time to hide the evidence.
0: Helen, please.
2: Mr. Blaine, look here.
0: What is it?
2: Mr. Aintree smoked cigar. Where is his cigar?
0: His cigar? Well, I don't see any cigar. What about it?
1: Well, that's right. He was smoking. There are ashes on the floor.
2: Cigar gone. Someone take. Why someone take Mr. Aintree's cigar?
0: Blaster, we can't stand here babbling about a cigar butt. Look here, Mrs. Aintree, will you please go? Go to your room. Help her along, Wyland.
1: Come along, Mrs. Aintree.
4: That woman's husband did it. Roger Mason did it.
5: Oh, what that woman says is preposterous.
0: I know, Sally, sure.
5: Oh, Roger wouldn't do a thing like this just because he was angry. You don't believe it was Roger?
0: There, of course not. Please don't you get excited. One hysterical woman in the party is bad enough.
5: I'll go to my shack. I won't trouble you. Please let me know if anything happens.
1: This is fierce. All I could do to get Mrs. Aintree quieted.
2: Fire in stove burning low. Why fire in stove burn low?
0: It was turned on full blast, that's why. Shake it up, will you, before it goes out.
2: Why fire turn on full blast?
0: Confound it, Doremi. Fix that fire.
2: Yes, Mr. Blaine.
1: Say, Blaine, look here. Aintree's blanket, scattered all over with cigar ashes. What do you suppose did become of his cigar?
0: What could that have to do with it, man? Listen, it does look a little black for Roger Mason. And you say Swanson had an automatic like this one?
1: Yes, I saw it. But say, Mason wasn't the only one to come to this shack. Casey came over here, too.
0: Jack Casey?
1: Sure, you remember? He wanted to write a letter to his mother for someone to send her if they didn't get through.
0: That's right. Casey gave me the letter. But why should he kill Aintree?
1: Didn't he owe Aintree money or something? Gee, and for that matter, so did Tomeno. Say, you know what a terrific temper that Italian kid has. He could have done it, too. He went up to the store for a minute, and he might have come to this shack.
0: The engine of that plane was roaring, warming up almost an hour before they got away.
1: Sure, it drowned the sound of the gunshot. Somebody planned this.
2: Miss Blaine.
0: What now?
2: Look. Find this button in stove ashes.
1: Why, it's a glove button, a snap off a glove.
2: No button in ash last night when I cleaned stove. Why glove button in ashes?
0: Great Scott, how should we know?
2: Somebody turn stove on plenty hot to burn glove quick. That's how glove button come in ash.
0: Why should anyone want to get rid of a glove?
2: Because glove already burned by cigar. Killer come holding gun to shoot Mr. Aintree. Mr. Aintree hold up hand with cigar. Scared. Cigar burn hole in killer's glove.
1: By George, that's an idea.
0: Wyland, we've got to do something quick. The nearest police are 300 miles away. Is your wireless outfit working?
1: It was this morning. We'll try it.
0: Well, we'll have to shoot a message through to Spitsbergen and hold those four men when they land. We've got to stop them if we can.
1: I got through to Spitsbergen, all right. The static is fierce. I can't seem to locate the plane, though.
0: Try to get the plane. Give her everything you've got.
1: You bet. Who's that? Come in.
6: It's me. Oh, I can't stand it waiting like this and thinking that Helen ain't...
1: Wait, here's something. That's Tomeno's call. Get it, Glenn. It's the plane. They're down.
6: What happened to them? What is it?
1: The plane is forced down on the ice. 100 miles from the pole. There goes the receiving set. They've smashed. She's down. Cracked up a wing in a forced landing.
0: They'll never come back.
6: Oh, not them. They'll get back. Roger will get back. He's got to.
0: The next few hours were tense ones, believe me. We lost touch with the ship and couldn't get her again. Wyland and I stuck by the radio. Sally Mason waited bravely in her cabin, and Helen Aintree stayed by her dead husband who sat with the bloodstain spreading on his pocket in the room where the stove went cold. Here we were, four white people beyond the Arctic Circle, far from civilization. And further still, four more of us marooned on the ice and somewhere among us a murderer. A terrible situation and a strange one. But strangest of all, that a little Eskimo named Do-Re-Mi.
2: Miss Blaine, Miss Wyland, can I come in?
1: Yes. What have you got now for us?
2: I been think, Miss Blaine. Find out way to catch who kill Miss Aintree.
1: How?
2: One who kill Miss Aintree burn glove on Miss Aintree's cigar. Then burn up glove in stove. All of us have gloves because it is cold. Now, Miss Wyland have picture box. He take picture of everybody just before plane start. One in picture have only one glove. Yes? He who have only one glove kill Mr. Aintree.
0: He's got it, Wyland. It would be in that photograph you took. Great Scott, can you develop that plate?
1: Yes, sure. I've got all the dope right here. Hold this stuff. We'll have that picture in 30 minutes. Hold this. Here's the plate. Hold it.
0: Wyland, listen. What's that?
1: It's a plane.
0: Motors. It's a ship. It's their ship.
1: Get out of my way.
0: Watch out. The photographic plate, our one clue, smashed on the floor, knocked from my hand by Wyland's dash from the door. We stumbled out to the field in time to see the great silver ship make a splendid landing. I could see where the damaged wing had been crudely repaired. I could see Swanson, Tomeno, Casey, and Mason, oil-stained and grinning, leap to the ground. Sally Mason, arms outstretched, fled across the snow to greet them. Wyland and I, we stood watching. Watched the little crowd march off toward Sally's shack. And then, the unexpected happened.
1: Then look, the plane! It's starting up by itself!
0: Who's in there? Stop it. It's moving.
1: Hey, who is taking that plane?
0: Helen Aintree. Stop her.
1: Stop that plane.
0: There it goes.
2: No can stop now. She know. I know too. Cold, ice, dark, make Eskimo know things. She know like husband. He too old. She think plane and men no come back from north. She take chance. Kill husband. Make four men look guilty. Good chance, but she lose. Now she take chance, run away, and she lose again.
0: Doremi pointed at the sky where the silver ship was fleeing. In the shocked silence, the rest of us stared. The midnight sun was darkening. Clouds were swarming on the western horizon. The first freezing flakes of a coming blizzard whipped about us as we watched, and the plane was blotted from the sky.
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9: So long as these problems are not solved, so long as ignorance and poverty remain on earth, these words cannot be useless.
10: These words set forth the soul and spirit of one of the world's great literary masterpieces, Les Misérables. Out of the depths of his pity for suffering mankind, Victor Hugo drew a compelling story, one that will live so long as bewildered humanity shall continue to grope toward the light. Tonight, WOR and the Mutual Network bring you the first of seven broadcasts based on this great novel. Each episode will depict some vital development in the epic of Jean Valjean. Orson Welles, author, director, and actor, has assembled a notable cast and offers an interpretation created specifically for radio presentation. Mr. Welles will play the role of Jean Valjean. And those sections of the book itself, which in running narrative bind together the dramatic episodes, will also be read by him. Les Misérables begins. Part 1. The episode which is called The Bishop.

0: An hour before sundown, on the evening of a day in the beginning of October, 1815, a man traveling on foot was seen entering the little town of D. Nobody knew him. He looked ragged and mean. He must have come far that day, for he looked weary. The traveler went first to the mayor's office with his passport, and then turned his steps toward the inn.
1: Where is it?
2: The man who wants food and a bed.
1: One moment, monsieur.
2: Good evening. Is dinner ready?
1: Monsieur, I'm sorry. I cannot receive you.
2: Are you afraid I won't pay you? I have money. I'll pay in advance.
1: I have no room.
2: Well, then, put me in the stable. I'll pay you.
1: I'm sorry.
2: Well, the attic or a corner of the kitchen. I must have lodging. We'll see after dinner.
1: I can't give you dinner.
2: But I'm hungry. I've been walking since sunrise. 12 leagues. I'm hungry.
1: Get out.
2: What do you mean?
1: You heard me. Get out.
2: But I don't understand.
1: Monsieur, I suspected something when I saw you go into the mayor's office. So I sent my boy across to find out. Monsieur, shall I tell you your name?
2: Oh. Do you know?
0: The traveler looked at the innkeeper, bowed his head, picked up his knapsack and went off down the street. If he had turned, he would have seen the innkeeper in his doorway, pointing him out as he went, to the guests of the inn and to the passers-by. Night came on. It had begun to rain. He passed the prison.
2: Mr. Turnkey! Mr. Turnkey!
3: Well, what is it?
2: Mr. Turnkey, your pardon. Will you let me stay here tonight?
3: This is a jail, not a tavern. Get yourself arrested.
0: The traveler did not know the streets. He walked at random. He came to the prefecture and then to the seminary. As he passed the cathedral square, he shook his fist at the church. Then he stopped at a stone bench in the bishop's street and lay down there, hoping for sleep. Who was this man? He was a criminal, and he had paid for his crime. He was an ex-convict. He was tried 19 years before, in 1796.
2: My name is Jean Valjean.
4: Prisoner, you are accused of burglary. Have you nothing to say?
2: Yes, Excellency. I was hungry.
4: It is not our concern, prisoner. Prove, in fact, that your guilt is not altered by the circumstance of your stomach.
2: Excellency, I was very hungry. My name is Jean Valjean, Excellency. I come from Brie. My father and mother are both dead, and my sister's husband is dead, too. So she lives with me at Faverolles. She and her little ones. They are hungry, too. Excellency, I'm a pruner at Faverolles, and in the pruning season, I earn 18 sous a day. And that's all. It's very hard, Excellency. It's a very hard winter. There's no work, and there's no bread. No bread at all. Just no bread, Excellency. None. And I can't find any work. And they're all hungry, Excellency. More hungry than me, much. The 7 little ones. And no bread in the house.
4: Prisoner, you were apprehended by police officers in the possession of stolen property. This court has reviewed the charge and here finds proven finally against the prisoner the crime for which he's on trial. Namely, the burglary of 1 loaf of bread.
2: Excellency, what does that mean?
4: It means, prisoner, you're a thief. The court finds you guilty.
2: I didn't know I was a thief.
4: Jean Valjean, you are sentenced to 5 years in the galleys.
0: The galleys. 5 years at the oar of a prison ship. The terms of the code were explicit. 5 years in torment. On the 22nd of April, 1797, a great chain was riveted, and Jean Valjean was a part of this chain. He was no longer Jean Valjean. He was 24,601. What had become of the sister? What became of the 7 children? Who cared about that? What becomes of the leaves of the young tree when it sawed at the trunk? And all this time, Jean Valjean talked little, and he never laughed. When he left the galleys, he had not shed a tear for 19 years. 19 long years. For near the end of his 4th year in the prison ship, Jean Valjean escaped.

0: Number 24601, for attempted escape. The prisoner's sentence extended 3 years.
1: 3 years, which made 8. The sixth year.
2: 24599.
3: Here.
2: 24600.
3: Here.
2: 24601 is not present.
4: The prisoner has escaped. Fire the alarm cannon.
1: That night they found him. He resisted the galley guard.
0: Escape and resistance. Under provisions in the special code, the prisoner's sentence extended 5 years. 2 with a double chain.
1: 5 years, which made 13. The 10th year.
0: Attempted escape. The prisoner's sentence extended 3 years.
1: 3 years, which made 16. The 13th year.
0: Attempted escape. Beat taken after an absence of 4 hours. The prisoner's sentence extended 3 years.
1: 3 years for 4 hours, which made 19. In October 1815, Jean Valjean was set free. He had entered in 1796 for having taken a loaf of bread. The rain fell heavily, and Jean Valjean was cold on the stone bench. Just then, a woman came out of the church and saw him lying there in the dark.
5: My friend, what are you doing?
6: You see what I'm doing. I'm going to sleep.
5: Why don't you go to the inn?
6: I have no money.
5: You can't pass the night in the rain. Have you knocked at every door?
6: Yeah.
5: Have you knocked at that one there?
6: No.
5: Knock there.
1: And she pointed to a little low house on the other side of the square. It was the palace of the bishop. This first part of our story is concerned with two people. One of them is Jean Valjean, and the other is Charles François Bienvenu Myriel, called Monseigneur Bienvenu, who was the Bishop of D. We must pause to examine this Bishop of D in order to understand what is to follow. One day, he preached this sermon in the cathedral.
4: My very dear brethren, there are in France 346,000 cottages with only one opening, the door. This is because of the tax upon windows. God gives men light, and the law sells it. In the upper and lower out, they make bread once in 6 months. In the winter, it is so hard, they must cut it with an axe. My brethren, behold how much suffering is around you.

0: The Bishop of Dee lived very humbly. He had no retinue, and there was with him in his house only two old ladies, his housekeeper and his sister, Mademoiselle Baptistine. Here is a letter written by his sister to some girlhood companion.
1: December 16th, 1814. My dear Madame, not a day passes that we do not speak of you. I am happy, but the weather is severe, and one must do something for those who lack. My brother is so good. He gives all he has to the poor and sick. He exposes himself to every danger. He goes out in the rain, travels in winter. He has no fear of darkness or of dangerous roads or of those he may meet. Last year, he went up all alone into a district infested with robbers. And when he came back, nothing had happened to him. He said, "See how they have robbed me." And he opened a trunk in which he had the jewels.

0: of the Amboise Cathedral, which the robbers had given him. Upon that occasion, I could not help but scold him, taking care only to speak when the carriage had made a noise so that no one could hear us. The housekeeper has had difficulty accustoming herself to what she calls his imprudence. But now that the thing is settled, we pray together, we are afraid together, and we go to sleep. Should Satan come to this house, no one would interfere. But after all, what is there to fear in this house? Farewell. With 1,000 good wishes, Batty's team.
1: It will be seen that the bishop was a good man. He had no systems, but many deeds. When he had money, he visited the poor. When he had none, he visited the rich. So Jean Valjean knocked at his door. The events of that evening, early in October 1815, have often been related by Mademoiselle Baptistine. The bishop had been waiting for his supper. He was standing in the dining room by the fire. In the dining room, there was a door opening on the street.
2: His housekeeper, who was setting the table, was just telling his sister about Jean Valjean.
3: He has a club to beat you with, a rope to hang you with, and a sack to put you in when you're dead.
0: God save us, did you see this man?
3: I did not see him at all, thank heaven, Mademoiselle Baptistine.
4: Then, madame, how do you know how he looked?
3: Your greatness, he was described to me in the market.
4: Well, madame, do you think we're in very grave danger?
3: Oh, awful, your greatness, with no locks on the doors. And I say, Monseigneur, and Mademoiselle Baptistine here says also
0: me,
3: that...
0: Me, madame, I say nothing. What my brother does is well done.
3: We say this house isn't safe. We say that a door which opens by a latch on the outside to the first comer, nothing in the world could be more horrible. And your greatness does have the habit, if I do say so, of always saying, come in. Goodness, come in, even at midnight. The Lord knows there's no need to ask leave to come in at this house when even the beggars...
4: Come in.
3: It is he.
4: Come in, monsieur.
5: Listen to me. Listen to me before you say anything. Listen. I'm a convict. Did you hear that? I've been 19 years in the galleys. 4 days ago, they let me out. And I've walked all this way from Toulon. And I went to the inn, but they sent me away. The jailer wouldn't let me into the prison. No one will have me. I'm a convict. I tried to sleep out under the stars, but there were no stars. It rained, and there was no good God to stop the drops. A woman showed me her house and said to me, "Knock there." So I've knocked. Look, I have money, 109 francs and 15 sous, which I earned in the galleys. I'll pay you. I'll pay you anything. I walked 12 leagues today, and I'm so hungry. Please, have you a stable?
4: Come in, monsieur, and shut the door.
5: Wait! Did you hear what I said? I said I was a convict.
0: Brother, this is the man.
5: You want to see my passport? Here it is, my yellow passport. Read it.
4: Very well, monsieur. The bearer is a liberated convict, having been 19 years in the galleys. Original sentence, 5 years. Additional servitude, 14 years. The holder of this passport is a very dangerous man.
3: Oh, your greatness, what shall we do?
4: Set another place at the table.
3: But, your greatness,
0: madame, do as my brother says. Put on another plate.
3: Yes, mademoiselle.
5: You mean I can stay? Me? A convict? I thought you'd send me away. So I told you right off who I am.
4: Baptistine, put some sheets on the bed in the alcove.
0: Yes, brother.
5: A bed? You mean I'll have a bed like other people? With sheets and mattress. It's 19 years since I've slept on a bed. Thank you, Monsieur Innkeeper. I'll pay you all you say. You're a good man. You are an innkeeper, aren't you?
4: No, monsieur. I am... priest who lives here.
6: Oh, of course, your cap. You're the cure. The cure of the big church. Then you don't want me to pay.
4: No, monsieur. Come near the fire. Oh, this lamp is poor. I light the candles.
6: I don't understand. I don't understand. You let me, a galley slave, enter your house. You even light your silver candlesticks for me without so much as asking my name. Monsieur, my name is Jean Valjean.
4: Well, this is not my house, Jean Valjean. It is the house of Christ. But besides, why should I ask your name? Before you told me, I knew it.
6: You knew it?
4: Monsieur, your name is my brother.
3: Your Greatness, the table is set.
4: Ah, good. But Madame Magloire.
3: Yes, Your Greatness?
4: Something is lacking. Is it not the custom to place all six of our silver plates on the table?
3: Yes, Your Greatness, but...
4: I count only three.
3: I'll fetch them.
4: Ah, it's better. Ah, Baptistine, is that a bottle of wine I see there?
0: Indeed, yes. The fine old mold for the special occasions. Madame Magloire put it out.
3: Here are the plates, Your Greatness.
4: Oh, thank you, Madame Magloire. I have misjudged you. Come, then, to supper. Monsieur Valjean, you sit there by my sister.
6: All this is too good for me. Oh, monsieur, if you knew what this means, after 19 years in the chains...
4: Jean, you have left all that suffering. Remember this. If you leave it with hate and anger, you are worthy of compassion. But if you leave it with goodwill and peace, you are better than any of us. Heavenly Father, we ask thy blessing on this food as we partake of it. May it strengthen us to everlasting life. Amen.

0: letter, Mademoiselle Baptistine described the progress of this supper in a letter written to a friend.
1: All I can say is that my brother took supper with this Jean Valjean with the same manner he would have used with the provost or the curé of this parish. After we had eaten, my brother turned to him and said, "You must be very tired. I'll show you to your room." He then did so, lighting the way with one of his candlesticks. Madame Magloire and I said our prayers in the parlor and retired to our chambers without saying a word.
0: Jean Valjean lay in his bed that night and thought of the bishop's silver. Those six silver plates. He had seen the old housekeeper putting them away in the cupboard. He had marked that cupboard well. Solid silver. They would bring at least 200 francs, double his pay for 19 years' labor. What had been the life of this soul? Society should look into these things. They are its own works. In weariness, in agony, under the whip, under the chain, in the cell, on the convict's bed of plank, under the burning sun of the galleys, Jean Valjean turned to his conscience and reflected. To those who saw him, he seemed looking continually upon something terrible. For human society had done him nothing but injury. No man had ever touched him but to bruise him. Never since childhood had he been greeted with a friendly word. He had no weapon but his hate. He had resolved to sharpen it in the galleys, and he had taken it with him when he went out. So the passport was right. The yellow passport, which described Jean Valjean as a very dangerous man. The next morning at sunrise, the bishop was walking in his garden. Madame Magloire ran up to him quite beside herself.
2: Monseigneur, your greatness is gone.
3: Yes, madame.
2: Monseigneur, it's all gone. And the man with the beard and the yellow passport...
3: Madame, what is gone?
2: Your greatness is silver. It's been stolen. The six lovely plates, your only treasure. Oh, Monseigneur, I was right. I should never have put them on the table. He has stolen them.
3: Well, then, let us consider.
2: Yes, Monseigneur.
3: Firstly, did the silver belong to us? No.
2: No, Monseigneur?
3: No. It belonged to the poor. And now, secondly, who was that man? He was a poor man.
2: I suppose so, Your Greatness, but he knew silver when he saw it, even if he didn't recognize a bishop from a curé. Oh, Monseigneur, it is not myself I'm thinking of, nor of your sister. I'd worry on your account. What are you going to eat from?
3: Have we no tin plates?
2: Tin smells.
3: Well, then, iron.
2: But iron has such a bad taste.
3: There are always wooden plates.
2: Oh, yes, Monseigneur's wishes. But what an idea to take that man.
1: Brother, they've caught the man.
2: Oh, thank God. Have they put him in jail?
1: No, they've brought him here with the silver. They're outside the gate now. Brother, the police want you to identify him.
3: Very well. Show them in.
4: Come along now. Let's have none of your talk.
5: Please.
4: Silence! Prisoner, take your cap off in the presence of the bishop.
3: Bishop. Good morning, Valjean.
4: You recognize him, Monseigneur. That's enough. Here is your silver.
3: Yes. But where are my candlesticks?
4: Here are the stolen plates, Monseigneur. Were there candlesticks, too?
3: Oh, yes. Yes, they are of silver, like the rest. Valjean, where are my candlesticks?
5: I didn't take them.
3: Madame Magloire, be kind enough to go in and get them.
2: What, Monseigneur?
1: Go get the candlesticks.
2: But I... Very well, Monseigneur.
3: Monsieur Valjean, I don't think you understood. I gave you the candlesticks as well.
5: What? What do you mean?
4: Monseigneur, the prisoner was running off with your plates.
3: And he told you they were given him by an old priest with whom he had lodged the night. And you brought him here.
4: Yes, Monseigneur. Then it's true what he told me?
3: I have given him the silver.
4: Then we can let him go?
3: But of course.
2: Here are your candlesticks, but I must say...
3: Madame Magloire, give them to Monsieur Valjean.
2: Yes, Your Greatness. Here.
5: But I...
2: Take them, you fool.
5: But They aren't mine.
3: Monsieur, the plates and the candlesticks are yours. Take them. But never forget that you have promised me to use this silver to become an honest man.
5: I have promised you.
3: Jean Valjean, I have purchased your soul. I withdraw it from the spirit of perversity and give it to Almighty God.

0: Jean Valjean ran out of the city as though he were escaping and made haste into the open country. A little gypsy boy passed by and dropped a penny. Jean Valjean put his foot on it and drove the boy away. Then he picked it up and ran after the boy. But he never found him. He found himself. He knew then that he must conquer or be conquered. He saw before him himself as he was, stick in hand, knapsack on his shoulders, the hideous galley slave, Jean Valjean. He beheld himself face to face and saw at the same time a light like a torch. And he knew that this torch was the bishop. Jean Valjean shrank and vanished. The bishop remained. There came to him the bishop's own words.
1: Jean Valjean, you have promised me to become an honest man. I have purchased your soul.
0: Then his heart swelled up in him, and he burst into tears. It was the first time he had wept in 19 years. How long did he weep thus? What did he do after weeping? Where did he go? No one ever knew. Only one thing is certain. On that very night, at 3 o'clock in the morning, a figure was seen in the attitude of prayer, kneeling upon the pavement, in the shadow, before the door of the Bishop of D.

WOR and the Mutual Network have presented Part 1, The Bishop, of Victor Hugo's absorbing story, Les Miserables. Orson Welles has played the role of Jean Valjean and read the narrative passages of this presentation, which he has prepared specifically for radio broadcasting. Next Friday evening at 10 o'clock Eastern Daylight Saving Time, we shall present Les Miserables in its second episode, which introduces Javert.

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5: 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For quiz, there's a trio of top shows, Red Benson's Phrase That Pays and our two newest additions, Second Chance and It Pays to Be Married. There's great comedy with Bob Hope, interesting guests with Dave Garraway, and Tommy Bartlett's Welcome Travelers. And, of course, the accurate reporting of NBC's Pauline Frederick and Morgan Beatty with his News of the World. All great shows, and all, of course, on NBC. Right now, though, it's Best Plays on NBC.
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0: Fast Plays, a series of hour-length dramas selected from the outstanding successes of the New York stage. Now, John Chapman, drama critic of the New York Daily News, is here to introduce Margaret Phillips and Paul McGrath in There's Always Juliet by John Van Druten. Mr. Chapman.
1: Thank you. And welcome to our audience. One of the most gifted and most successful writers of light, intelligent comedy is John Van Druten. And our play for this performance is an excellent example of his work. Mr. Van Druten is never a one to waste any time, meaning the time of his characters and the time of his audience. He likes to make his people fall in love very quickly and very thoroughly, as shortly as going to happen in There's Always Juliet. Mr. Van Druten also has a great sense of economy. He likes to deal with as few characters as possible, because in this way, he can give each of them more time and make each of them as interesting as possible. The most popular of all his comedies, The Voice of the Turtle, had only three people in it, the two who fell in love and an extra girl who wasn't around very much of the time. In There's Always Juliet, there are only four. Dwight, a rapidly affectionate American architect, Leonora, an English girl who can come to brisk conclusions, and a couple of friends and helpers. The original Dwight and Leonora were Herbert Marshall and Edna Best. Miss Best was Mrs. Marshall at that time. For this performance, we are fortunate in having Margaret Phillips and Paul McGrath. Miss Phillips has proved herself an excellent actress in such plays as The Late George Attlee and Summer in Smoke. Mr. McGrath has distinguished himself in at least a dozen Broadway successes, including Susan and God and Lady in the Dark. One of his most vivid roles was in Command Decision. So, now, let's ask our company to begin with There's Always Juliet.

0: The time, between the wars. The place, that outpost of an adult never-never land, a sitting room in the West End of London. The girl, Leonora Pentecost, who after a great deal of internal struggle, approaches the telephone and dials a number.
1: Hello? Is Mrs. Enfield in there? Oh, Betty, this is Leonora. Yes. I say, did I leave my cigarette case there this afternoon? It's got my initials on it. Oh, don't bother now. Nice party, Betty. Oh, by the way, who was that nice American man? You know, dark and rather nice looking. Oh, is that his name? Oh, who is he? Oh, I see. Tom and Catherine brought him, did they? What? Oh, no reason. I just thought he seemed nice. What are you laughing at? Well, what's the matter? Oh, all right, be mysterious. About the what? Oh, yes, the cigarette case. Yes. Thanks. Goodbye, Betty.
2: I thought I heard you come in, Miss Leonora. Excuse me, are you busy, Miss?
1: No. What is it, Florence?
2: You haven't heard from your mother, have you? About when she's coming home, I mean.
1: Sometime next week, I think. Why? You getting anxious?
2: Oh, no, Miss. I only just wanted to know for the dentist.
1: Why, is he interested?
2: No, Miss, but it's my teeth. You see, I've been having trouble lately. It's my wisdom. And Mr. Parker says I'd better have it out.
1: Oh, dear.
2: And seeing that it's sort of wedged in, like, and I'm not good with gas, it might mean a day in bed.
1: Oh, I'm sorry.
2: Just for the shock. So I thought perhaps I ought to get it out before they come back.
1: Yes, well, all right.
2: There's no need for you to upset yourself. You needn't know anything about it till it's all over.
1: Well, that makes me sound like a prospective father, somehow.
2: Yes, miss?
1: It's all right, Florence. I was being funny.
2: Oh. Really, Miss Leonora? Oh, excuse me, miss, the door.
1: All right. Is it 3-5 or 5-3? Try both.
2: A gentleman, miss. He gave me his card.
1: Oh? Is he here?
2: Yes, miss. I told him you were dressing to go out.
1: Oh, what's the time?
2: Just on 7:30.
1: Oh, all right. Show him in. Ask him to wait. And bring in the cocktail things, will you?
2: Yes, miss. Excuse me, miss, but if you've got to be at that dinner party by 8...
1: Yes, Florence, now show him in.
2: Oh, dear. Won't you come this way, sir?
3: Yes, thanks.
2: I expect Miss Leonora will be back in a moment, sir.
3: Uh-huh.
2: Won't you take a seat?
3: Thank you.
2: If you'll excuse me, sir.
3: Hmm? Oh, of course.
2: I'm sure she'll be back in a minute.
3: Thanks. Nice for you.
2: Excuse me, sir. I have to put this tray down.
3: Oh, sorry.
2: That's all right, sir.
3: Port? Oh, hello.
1: Hello.
3: You, don't mind my coming?
1: No. Did you expect me to?
3: Well, I didn't know. You didn't think it nerve?
1: Well, no. As a matter of fact, I didn't. Do you think I ought to have?
3: Well, I was afraid you might.
1: Yes. You were looking at the port.
3: Yes, is that an English custom port at cocktail time?
1: No, it's a habit of father's. Florence thinks all men are the same.
3: Oh, is your father here?
1: No, he's at Vichy.
3: Because of the port?
1: Yes.
3: Oh.
1: Well, shall we sit down or something? Won't you have a cigarette?
3: Oh, thanks. Won't you?
1: Oh, thanks. Well, let me make you a cocktail.
3: Well, can't I help?
1: No, it's all right. How did you find me? How did you get my address?
3: I called up our hostess and asked where you live.
1: Oh, did you? So that was what?
3: What?
1: Oh, nothing.
3: What are you laughing at?
1: Oh, nothing. No, nothing, really.
3: Well, our hostess wouldn't tell me where you lived. I think she suspected my motives. Of course, we haven't been introduced.
1: I know. What do we do about it?
3: Well, we could introduce ourselves. Miss Pericas, this is Dwight Houston.
1: How do you do?
3: I'd like you to know him. We were at school together. I want you to be great friends.
1: Oh, how do you do? This is Leonora Pericas. I've known her for years.
3: You two ought to have a lot in common.
1: Oh, yes?
3: Yes, now I think I'll leave you two together. Will that do?
1: Well, I should think so.
3: What happened to you at the party? I looked for you everywhere when Catherine dragged me away. Where were you?
1: Well, I suppose it must have been when I was in the pantry helping to wash the glasses.
3: I never thought of looking in the pantry. When I got home, I called up and asked for your address.
1: On what pretext?
3: Why, I told the truth. I wanted to see you again.
1: Well, how very nice of you.
3: Charmed, I'm sure.
1: A cocktail's ready, I think. Here.
3: Oh, thanks. Oh, fine. I was hoping perhaps you could dine with me.
1: I'm dining out.
3: So your maid said.
1: I'm sorry.
3: I'm dining out, too. Of course, I could duck it. Could you duck yours?
1: Oh, I'm afraid not.
3: Are you sure?
1: Mm.
3: I'm sorry. What time is your dinner?
1: 8.
3: Where?
1: Miles away.
3: May I drive you there?
1: Have you a car?
3: In a garage in New York, but we'll get a taxi. I wish you weren't going out. Be late, anyway.
1: Why,
3: just a little late? Just enough to be distinguished? Please. Look here, will you give me 5 minutes? Just 5 minutes to try to make you want to see me again. Then if I fail, I'll go quietly.
1: And if you succeed?
3: Then I'll come back, if you let me. You're not dining with that man who was at the party.
1: What man?
3: The one who dragged you away from me.
1: Oh, no.
3: You're not engaged to him or anything, are you?
1: Good heavens, no.
3: You're not married or engaged or anything, are you?
1: I don't quite know what you mean by or anything.
3: But you're not?
1: No.
3: You know, I was scared stiff I'd be thrown down the elevator shaft when I came over here. May I have another?
1: Help yourself.
3: Are you ringing to have me thrown out?
1: Oh, no. Give me some more.
3: I think you're swell.
1: Don't mention it.
2: Oh. You rang me?
1: Yes. Will you telephone Mrs. Waverton and say I've been delayed? Say I'll be a little late. I'll get there when I can.
2: Yes, miss. What reason shall I give?
1: Well, don't give any reason. Just say I've been delayed.
2: Very good, miss.
3: That's grand of you.
1: Do you know London well?
3: No, very slightly. Less than almost anywhere else, as a matter of fact.
1: Oh. Does that mean less than almost anywhere else that you've been to, or just less than almost anywhere else?
3: Well, it's the same thing, really.
1: Oh, well, that's what I meant. I meant, was it?
3: Well, was it what?
1: Was it the same thing?
3: Look here, don't you think that perhaps we'd better go back and begin all over again?
1: All right. Now, you said you knew London almost less than anywhere else,
3: uh-huh.
1: And I said that
3: means... Oh, do you mean have I traveled a lot?
1: Well, yes, I suppose that's what I did mean. Where?
3: Almost everywhere.
1: Except England.
3: No, except London. I once tramped all the way from Glasgow to Southampton, but I missed London.
1: Why?
3: The lifts I got weren't going that way.
1: Lifts? But you don't look like a hobo.
3: What do you want, a 4-day stubble on my chin?
1: It's your nails and your teeth. They're too good.
3: A good American makes a point of his teeth in the jungle just as a good Englishman does with his dinner jacket.
1: Where have you been, actually?
3: All over. The Orient, South Sea.
1: Oh, I wish you'd tell me about it.
3: Oh, that takes time. Oh,
1: I know. And I've got to go out.
3: If you weren't going out, would you dine with me?
1: Yes.
3: I'm glad. Would you have before?
1: Before what?
3: Just before, when I first came.
1: No. No, I don't think so.
3: Why not?
1: But I didn't know you.
3: Well, you don't know me now.
1: No. But I'd like to.
3: Why? So I could tell you stories?
1: No, I don't know. I just would.
3: Do you think I was being fresh to come here after you?
1: A little.
3: But you didn't mind?
1: It intrigued me.
3: But you wouldn't have dined with me?
1: No. Hmm. I think I'd have felt you were taking too much for granted.
3: What?
1: That I would dine with you. Have you any doubts that I would?
3: Oh, plenty. And fears that you wouldn't.
1: Why did you want me to?
3: Because I liked you so much this afternoon.
1: Well, yet we said nothing.
3: Does that matter, really? And have we said anything now?
1: No, I don't know that we have.
3: Yet now I'll go away quite happy. When may I see you again?
1: Are you here for long?
3: About 3 weeks, I think.
1: Are you hoboing now?
3: No. I'm here on business. I'm living at the Ritz.
1: Are you in business?
3: I'm an architect. I've become respectable the last 7 years.
1: Do you hate it?
3: No, I'm a curious person. I don't think I hate anything. If you've got a job to do...
1: Oh, that's just it. I have no job to do, and I hate almost everything.
3: What's the trouble?
1: I'm bored. And I hate myself for being bored. No one's got a right to be wasting the time I waste.
3: Well, what do you want to do with it?
1: Well, that's what I most want to find out. Certainly not the old-fashioned idea of waiting around, waiting for matrimony, playing a sort of mental tisn't you with every man I meet.
3: Mm-hmm. Well, why not do something until it happens?
2: Well, suggest something, and then I shall know why heaven sent you into my life.
3: I'm afraid I can't offhand. Worthwhile, I mean.
2: Exactly. So I go on wasting my time in the hope of finding some excitement that I know I'd be too timid to take hold of if it offered.
3: Why are you talking like this?
2: Oh, I don't know. I don't care much for myself sometimes.
3: Oh, that's too bad. Come on, snap out of it, Leonora. By the way, do you mind if I don't call you Leonora? It's my sister-in-law's name, and I can't bear her.
2: Well, what would you like to call me?
3: Steve.
2: Steve?
3: Yes.
2: Why?
3: Well, I don't know. I'd like to. I like you, Steve.
2: I think I like you.
3: Good.
2: Oh,
4: excuse me, miss, but it's 8:10.
2: Oh, well, thank you, Florence. Oh, Florence.
4: Yes, miss?
2: Ring up Mrs. Wavertree again, will you, and say I've been delayed, I've got a headache. Say I can't get there.
4: Very good, miss.
3: Oh, dear. Your maid looked a little disapproving.
2: Florence was with us when I was born. She was very exercised about it.
3: May I say thank you? You will dine with me?
2: Yes.
3: Where would you like to go? Would you care to dance?
2: Well, let's find somewhere and see, shall we?
3: All right.
2: Florence, did you give that message?
4: Yes, miss. Mrs. Wavertree asked if you had a temperature.
2: What did you say?
4: I said I didn't think you'd taken it.
2: I'll, just get my coat. You needn't wait up for me, Florence.
3: Oh, excuse me, Florence. Do you think you could get me a taxi?
4: Very good, sir.
3: And if anyone telephones, Miss Pericost's temperature is just over 100.
4: Is that all, sir?
3: Well, I better say 101 if it's a near relative.
4: I'll telephone for a taxi.
2: There. All ready.
3: I'm afraid I've made an enemy of Florence. She'll probably shut the door in my face tomorrow.
2: Well, I'll leave word that you're to be admitted. Just mention my name. Shall we go?

0: No, really, I did. I don't.
1: Tommy.
0: All right.
1: Will you have a drink?
0: Yes, thanks.
1: Whiskey?
0: Mm-hmm.
1: I'll get it. Florence only leaves lemon squash out for me.
0: Oh, don't nice girls drink whiskey in England?
1: Not a great deal, as a matter of fact.
0: Oh, well...
1: What are you looking for?
0: Oh, I was forgetting this was England.
1: Ice? Oh.
0: The English are so insular.
1: I know. It's what makes them what they are. I'll go to the refrigerator. I'm rather afraid
0: of...
1: No,
0: don't bother.
1: What's the time?
0: 1:15.
1: One?
0: Mm-hmm. Want to go to bed?
1: Not yet.
0: Been a grand evening.
1: I've enjoyed it.
0: Funny, you know, I nearly didn't go to that party this afternoon.
1: But so did I. I mean, so didn't I.
0: Well, there you are. You see, it just goes to show.
1: That's what I always say.
0: Mm. You know, you're the first English girl I've met that I really liked. The only one who's got under my skin.
1: Oh, that does sound horrid for you. I've liked lots of Americans.
0: Oh, we're nice people, really.
1: I think so.
0: Steve.
1: Oh, please don't I. Oh. There now.
0: Well, what does that mean? Are you angry with me for kissing him?
1: Good heavens, no.
0: I'm afraid of English women.
1: Don't call me an English woman. It sounds like golf clubs and fishing tackle.
0: Well, there's nothing like that about you, Steve. Oh, I've been wanting to do that all evening.
1: Have you?
0: Terribly.
1: I think I've been rather wanting you to.
0: Well, we're both happy. Steve.
1: Wait.
0: What is it?
1: I was thinking. If we're going on like this, I'd better shut these doors. I shouldn't really like Florence to see me.
0: Oh, is she in the least likely to?
1: Well, no, I think she's in bed, but I'd feel better.
0: Okay. Steve, dear.
1: Speaking to me?
0: Yes.
1: What?
0: Nothing. Just Steve, dear. Oh, I'm very happy. I like your hair.
1: I take a lot of trouble with it.
0: I like you.
1: So I gather.
0: Stop being funny, will you?
1: What do you want me to be, tragic?
0: No.
1: What then?
0: Quiet.
1: Oh. Don't you think this is a little silly?
0: Silly? No. Why?
1: Look here, I'd like to be awfully frank.
0: All right. Go on.
1: Well, I'm not in the habit of indiscriminately kissing a strange man, and I'd rather we didn't misunderstand each other.
0: Well?
1: Well, I don't know what you're imagining, but I'm sorry, it's no good.
0: Oh, yeah, I see.
1: I'm sorry?
0: What made you think I was imagining?
1: Well, aren't all men always? What is that very cynical of me?
0: No, it's perfectly true.
1: You were imagining?
0: Well, I was wondering.
1: I know. That's why I had to tell you.
0: That was nice of you.
1: I'm sorry.
0: It's all right.
1: It's not because I don't like you.
0: No?
1: It's just that, well, I'm not made that way. Oh, I don't think it's anything to be proud of. I'm not conceited about it. It just happens to be like that.
0: Why are you telling me all this?
1: Because I like you. And I want to be fair to you. What do I mean to myself? Well, anyway, I don't want you to think...
0: Oh, I don't.
1: What?
0: That you were leading me on. That's what you meant, wasn't it?
1: Yes, I suppose so. Oh, I do like you.
0: You're a doll.
1: Oh, no, please don't.
0: Why shouldn't I kiss you? If I no longer imagine?
1: Well, I'm afraid I like it too much.
0: Oh. Yes, I see. Well?
1: Well?
0: What do we talk about?
1: I don't know.
0: No. It's a little difficult, isn't it? Shall I go?
1: No, I don't want you.
0: I assure you, I don't want to. Still, it is rather difficult like this.
1: I know.
0: Steve.
1: Hmm?
0: I think I'm a little in love with you.
1: Oh, no.
0: You're so adorable. I love you, Steve.
1: I love you, too. Oh, this is ridiculous.
0: Why?
1: Well, we've known each other, what is it, 5 hours?
0: Well, that's long enough, surely.
1: To be in love?
0: I fell for you the moment I saw you. I was watching you from across the room, didn't you now?
1: I knew I wanted to come and talk to you.
0: We'll see each other lots.
1: Lots. 3 weeks, you said?
0: Let's not talk about
1: that.
0: No. What should we do tomorrow? Let's go into the country, can we, for the day?
1: We'll take my car. Go down to Sussex, somewhere on the down.
0: Oh, wonderful. Shall we drink ale?
1: Yes.
0: You don't know how disappointed I was the first time I came over and found that ale in England was the same as beer. I'd always pictured ale as something terribly special, like sack or mead.
1: Oh, posits.
0: What?
1: But let's not have any posits. I know a little inn where we'll lunch with a stream and a garden.
0: Our England is a garden.
1: And a garden is a lovesome thing, God what?
0: God what?
1: What?
0: What's what?
1: The past tense of, what is it, wit.
0: Conjugate.
1: Oh, I can't. I wit, thou wist. He wa... Oh, no, I can't.
0: I'll call for you. How early?
1: About 10.
0: Well, I'm a lazy writer, but I'll make an exception. Ought I go now?
1: I think you ought.
0: Funny, Steve.
1: Oh, but this is absurd of us. I don't know you. I don't know the first thing about you, and here we are behaving as though... Well, we can't be in love
0: with
1: each other.
0: Well, let's not bother about it too much, shall we? We... seem to like each other anyway. Besides, there's always Juliet.
1: Juliet?
0: She and Romeo did it in 5 speeches.
1: Oh, I always said that was an improbable play.
0: If I profane with my unworthiest hand, how's it go on?
1: I don't know. Oh, we've got it here somewhere in the temple.
0: Oh, good, let's see.
1: Oh, here.
0: Good, I'll find it.
1: Next page.
0: Yeah. Here. If I profane with my unworthiest hand this holy shrine, the gentle fine is this. My lip, two blushing pilgrims ready stand to smooth that rough touch with a kiss. Fresh, I call it.
1: Good pilgrim, you do wrong your hand too much, which manner their devotion shows in this. The saints of hands the pilgrim's hands do touch. And palm to palm, yet holy palmer's kiss.
0: There you are.
1: Well, we are hardly Romeo and Juliet, are we? Still, it is nice to think we've got a proceeding, sort of.
0: We've got a million.
1: I suppose we have. I've never believed in it till now.
0: We live and learn. Good night. Sweet good night. This bud of love by summer's ripening breath. Why?
1: Well, I don't want to take it.
0: Well,
1: like
0: how
1: that.
0: Then, look. Parting is such sweet sorrow.
1: If we should say good night till it be morrow.
0: Good night.
1: Good night.
0: 10 o'clock.
1: I have the car ready.
0: Good night, Steve.
1: I have no joy of this contract tonight. It is too rash, too unadvised, too sudden. Poor Juliet.
2: In a moment, Act Two of There's Always Juliet, starring Margaret Phillips and Paul McGrath. This is NBC, the national broadcasting company.

Now, Act Two of the Best Plays production of There's Always Juliet, starring Margaret Phillips and Paul McGrath, with Marjorie Maud and Richard Newton.

0: Hello? Yes, madam. No, madam, she isn't. I don't know, I'm sure, madam. One moment, madam. I think that's her now. I'll just go and see. Miss.
1: Yes?
0: Mrs. Wavertree on the phone. She's rung up several times.
2: Oh, what for?
0: To know how you were, miss.
2: Oh, heavens.
0: Yes?
2: Well, I'd better speak, I suppose. Oh, dear, what shall I say?
0: Well, here goes. Hello?
2: Aunt Emily. Oh, yes. Oh, I'm better, Auntie. Well, I really don't know, just a mistake. It was most peculiar. Oh, I know. Oh, I'm sorry. Oh, I'm sorry. Ooh, I am sorry.
3: Yes,
2: sorry. Yes, I know. I know. No, I'm not laughing. No, really, I'm not. Yes, I know. Well, goodbye, Auntie. Oh, yes, of course. Goodbye. Give my love to Uncle. Ooh.
3: Was she very sore?
2: Well, just a bit.
4: Well, send us some flowers.
2: Talk all about her.
4: Send us flowers.
2: It'll take more than flowers. Weeks of atonement. Oh, dear, I'm tired.
3: It's the fresh air.
2: It's good, though.
3: Mmm. All except dinner. Well, what did you call that stuff they gave us for dessert? Mold?
2: Shape.
3: Well, that's about all it had. The country was good, though. The trees and those cottage gardens coming home.
2: Do villages like that make you want to renounce the world? They do me.
3: You ought to cure yourself of this habit of wanting to renounce the world. You'd be miserable in a nunnery, you know.
2: Oh, I suppose I should. Oh, but it is fun dramatizing myself. Oh, I can be happy for hours imagining myself dying of a broken heart or being ruined financially. I'm always so beautifully brave.
3: You've obviously had a very happy life.
2: Oh, I suppose so. Sheltered, anyway. I've never really had known trouble, as the saying goes. I've had my tonsils out, but that wasn't really serious.
3: No.
2: What's the matter?
3: Nothing. Why?
2: You went all wistful. Have I trodden a secret sorrow or something? Did you love your tonsils? Oh, what is it? Tell me. You've done that before, didn't
3: you? What?
2: You've gone serious on me. This afternoon in the downs, you suddenly behaved as if there was a sunset. What's the matter?
3: You know, you've got a very funny face, really, when you come to look at
2: it. Well, so have you. Your mouth's crooked. I like your ears, though. I hate ears that stick out.
3: Oh, I keep them pressed.
2: What are you looking at out there?
3: Just the world outside.
2: Oh?
3: A world that you will never see, poor little Emily, on your bed of sickness.
2: Is it very beautiful? Tell me about the world outside, Daddy.
3: There's snow. As far as you can see, Emily, the robins have eaten all the crumbs you put outside for them. Poor little girl. You'll never be able to run and skip and throw snowballs like the other children.
2: Oh, don't cry, Daddy, don't cry. See, I am smiling. You must smile, too.
3: Would you like me to lift you up and give you a peep at the world you'll never see? Careful now. Shut up, you sap. It's not your lungs, it's your legs.
2: Oh, my back. My back. Oh, but the world is lovely. Lovely.
3: Dead, and never called me mother.
2: I thought to pass away before, but still alive I am. And in the fields around, I hear the beating of a lamb.
3: Bah!
2: Oh, Edith! Oh, excuse you, Lunatic.
3: What did you just call me?
2: Oh, I called you Steve. Oh, it's funny, I don't know why, but I've been thinking of you as Steve ever since yesterday.
3: All right. Let's both be Steve.
2: Steve. Oh, dear, this can't last.
3: Why?
2: Well, things being fun like this. You're a darling fool, Steve. I say, are you hungry?
3: I could toy with some food.
2: So could I. I could do more than toy.
3: What do you say we go out somewhere? I'll dash over to the Ritz and be back in half an hour. How's that?
2: Bye. It's been a good day.
3: It's been a grand day.
2: 3 weeks. 21 days. Oh, Steve, you are fun.

0: Mrs. Enfield didn't call, miss. She said you had invited her for this afternoon.
1: Oh, dear, yes, I had, and I meant to put her off. Was she very cross?
0: No. I told her you'd gone into the country for the day. She seemed amused, like.
1: Did she ask any questions?
0: Well, yes, miss. As if she was trying to pump me, like.
1: What did you tell her?
0: Nothing. Oh, but she did say that next time Mr. Houston called, I was to tell him Mrs. Enfield had his cigarette case.
1: And you said?
0: I said I'd tell him, miss.
1: I see, Florence. Thank you. That's torn it quite beautifully.
0: Have I done wrong?
1: Oh, no. Just ruined my reputation, that's all.
0: Oh, miss.
1: Oh, never mind, Florence. Hello.
2: Laura?
1: Yes, speaking.
2: Here I am.
1: Oh, hello. Peter. Which Peter? Oh, Walmsley. Oh, yes, hello.
2: What are you going to do tomorrow?
1: What?
2: I think
1: tomorrow evening. Oh, tomorrow evening. Oh, I'm afraid I can't.
2: Oh, I
1: didn't know you were there. Oh, so am I.
2: Oh,
1: well. No, I'm afraid I can't manage that either.
2: Why, what are you going to
1: read? Oh, I don't know, Peter. I don't look like having much time free.
2: Well, when will it be?
1: Well, for the next 3 weeks.
2: No,
1: really, I've got some Americans to look after, and they take rather a lot of entertaining.
2: Well, don't you
1: now, don't be silly.
2: Oh,
1: yes, I am sorry, but goodbye, Peter.
2: Hey,
1: goodbye.
3: Dean, are you in there?
1: Hello there. Goodness, you've been quick.
3: We're not going.
1: What? Why not?
3: I've something to tell you.
1: What is it?
3: Darling, it's bad news.
1: Bad news.
3: When I got back to the hotel, I found a table waiting for me.
1: What is it?
3: I rushed straight round to you.
1: Wednesday, the 13th.
3: Yeah.
1: That's tomorrow.
3: I know.
1: Well, are you going to?
3: I guess I've got to.
1: Who's Edison?
3: My partner.
1: It says, can you, sir?
3: It means, will you?
1: And will you means you must.
3: Uh-huh.
1: I see you do have to jump through hoops, don't you?
3: Oh, darling, I hate it. I knew there was a chance of this happening.
1: Well, that's that, then.
3: Don't be sore at me.
1: Oh, it's all right.
3: Let's sit down and talk about it.
1: When will you come back?
3: I can't before next year.
1: Next year?
3: I know.
1: Oh, but... Well... It's been very nice knowing you, Mr. Houston. I always said it was too good to last.
3: Can't you come to the States?
1: Me? How?
3: We'll get on a boat, a plane.
1: But how can I? What reason could I give to mother and father?
3: Well, haven't you friends in America that you could go and visit? How much do your parents control you?
1: Well, I have to consider them.
3: Yes, of course. Well, that's that then.
1: Yes. What time do you sail?
3: Noon. Boat train from Waterloo at 8:30.
1: Well, shall we go out all the same?
3: I'd rather stay here and talk for a bit anyway.
1: All right. What shall we talk about?
3: Us.
1: Have you anything to say?
3: Lots. I'm crazy about you.
1: No, don't.
3: Why not?
1: Don't go on, please, or I shall cry. Oh, I hate seeing
3: you. Steve, would you consider marrying me?
1: Steve?
3: Would you?
1: What?
3: Could we do it tonight?
1: Why, of course not.
3: Would you have to have an act of Parliament?
1: Well, no.
3: I'll be gone in the morning.
1: Oh, I know.
3: Well, would you come after me and marry me? Oh, do, Steve, please. It isn't much to ask.
1: I couldn't. Oh, it would be too crazy. Oh, I want to this minute terribly, just so as not to lose you, but I have got some sense.
3: What's sense got to do with
1: it? Well, everything. No, it has. Now, look at it sensibly. I've known you 24 hours.
3: Did you sleep last night?
1: Well, not a great deal.
3: Neither did I.
1: Yes, but is marriage a cure for insomnia? Oh, Steve, we can't get married like this. I don't know a thing about you except that you're fun and I like you.
3: I should have thought those were reasons enough.
1: Well, but be sensible.
3: How can I over you? I tell you, I'm crazy about you.
1: Well, suppose I said that I would come after you and marry you. Well, just imagine the scene with mother and father. If you were English, it would be mad enough, but a new country, new people, new everything. Well, I don't know anything at all about you. We seem to have talked about me all day. Now, it is a bit of a risk, just because of an infatuation.
3: Oh, no, you don't mean that.
1: I do. I do. Oh, Steve.
3: Steve, dear. Even if you won't promise to marry me, come to America. Give me a chance. Get to know me. Bring a chaperone. Bring two. Bring 20. I'll say you'll come.
1: Oh, I don't know. I can't think. Well, even if I did say, I would let myself be carried away. How do I know how I'll feel after you've gone?
3: I'll feel worse than ever.
1: Oh, I know, so shall I.
3: Then come. What do you want to know about me? I'll tell you anything.
1: Well, where you live, how you live, oh, I don't know.
3: I have an apartment on Park Avenue. That doesn't mean anything to you.
1: Are you well off? Oh, I'm only trying to be practical. I'm sure it's the first question for the world.
3: Oh, quite. I can support you.
1: Tell me something about your life.
3: Oh, well, I get up at 9, have a glass of orange juice.
1: Oh, no, really?
3: Well, darling, it's a bit vague. Oh, write all you know of the history of America, not more than 500 words.
1: Well, have you a family?
3: I have a mother. She lives in Colorado, where my home is. Oh. I have a son. Yes.
1: Well, I told you I didn't know anything at all about you.
3: I was married nearly 7 years ago.
1: I see. You haven't a wife. By any chance of it?
3: Not anymore.
1: Oh, I'm sorry.
3: Oh, it's all right. She's not dead. She's married again.
1: You're divorced, then? Where is your son?
3: With my mother.
1: How old is he?
3: 6. I've had him to myself the last 5 years.
1: What's he called?
3: Jonathan.
1: Jonathan. Well, tell me about your wife.
3: Such a long time ago.
1: Why did you break?
3: I think she found she didn't like me very much.
1: And you?
3: I think I did once. Do you mind?
1: Of course not. How strange.
3: What is?
1: All of this. I told you I didn't know you.
3: Makes a difference?
1: A little.
3: How?
1: It makes it all more grown up.
3: Do you think I ought to have told you before?
1: No.
3: I do. I've been wanting to all day. That was why I went all wistful, as you call it.
1: Oh.
3: Only I didn't want it to get that serious.
1: Then you agree it makes it serious?
3: Well, in a way. I mean, I didn't want us to get too serious about each other too soon. But this summons makes a difference. Will you marry me, Steve?
1: I can't. Oh, not because of what you've told me, although it does change things. But because it shows me clearly what I'd be running into.
3: I suppose so.
1: I do love you, Dwight. There. I've called you Dwight. That shows how serious I am.
3: Oh, darling, I love you so much.
1: Me too.
3: Then you won't marry me.
1: Oh, I can't. Like this, it's not enough.
3: What's not enough?
1: Love. This kind of love.
3: Huh?
1: Well, being in love's no kind of guarantee for happiness. In marriage, in a way, is it? Well, is it? Well, I don't trust all of this. It's never happened to me before. I don't believe in it. Besides, it wouldn't be in the least good in my trying to get to know you. So long as I'm in love with you, I haven't the chance to know whether I'd like you or not. What are you smiling at?
3: You. Saying that?
1: It's true.
3: I like you.
1: I think it's true.
3: I like you.
1: You want me.
3: Yes.
1: And I want you. That's why I don't trust any of it. It's all too swift and hectic.
3: I see. I see. Well, what do we do about it?
1: I can't imagine.
3: All right.
1: I am right.
3: I guess so.
1: Oh, I'm so sorry. I'm sorry to be such a fool.
3: Oh, it's all right.
1: Oh, Steve, forgive me. I hate people who make scenes. Now, there. There, that's better. Now, what shall we do? Shall we go out to supper?
3: No. I want to make love to you. That's caddish of me, isn't it?
1: Yes. Oh, Steve.
3: Darling.
1: Darling. No, dear.

0: I won't.
1: Will you write to me? Mm-hmm. All the time? Mm-hmm. I'll be back next year.
0: Next year.
1: Steve, dear. I love you. I love your eyes. Your funny cat's eyes that go up at the corners.
0: They do.
1: Don't argue. I say they do. And your nose. And your ears.
0: You've never seen them.
1: Never mind. I love them all the same. And all of you.
0: Oh, Steve, I'm going to hate tomorrow.
1: Sweetheart, so am I.
0: Yes, but you've got your job and your home. I shan't have anything but the memory of you and this.
1: Oh, you're so adorable.
0: Steve.
1: No. No, we mustn't.
0: Why?
1: It's my turn to be sensible now. I'd still have to go in the morning.
0: Well, why are we both so awfully sensible? Why can't one of us sweep the other off his feet?
1: I know.
0: Well, having exhausted every other possibility, I suppose this is the end. The real end.
1: I'm coming back.
0: Well, next year, what's the good of that? You can't heat up a souffle.
1: Won't you change your mind?
0: Or keep it in a thermos.
1: Please.
0: Don't let's begin again.
1: Well, what then?
0: I suppose we've got to say goodbye.
1: Now?
0: I should think we might as well. It isn't going to get any easier. I'd rather get it over.
1: Okay. Goodbye then, Steve. Good luck to you.
0: And you?
2: Excuse me, miss, but is there anything else you want tonight?
0: What? Oh, no. Thank you, Florence. I'm not going out.
2: Oh, I see, miss. Then I'd better put your things away.
1: Well?
0: Yes. Go now.
1: Goodbye, my dear. Goodbye.
2: Is there anything else, miss?
0: What? No, I don't think so.
2: Then I'll say goodnight, miss. Miss.
0: The world outside is very beautiful, Lance.
2: Beg pardon?
0: Oh, it's all right.
2: There's nothing else, miss?
0: No. Oh, you might get me some biscuits or something. I believe I'm hungry.
2: Yes, miss. You wouldn't like some milk or anything?
0: No, thank you, Florence. Florence? Mr. Houston's gone. You may lock up.
2: Very good, miss.
0: He's gone back to America.
2: Tonight?
0: He's sailing in the morning.
2: Oh, really? Oh, well, I'll say good night, dear.
0: Good night, Florence.

0: Oh, there you are, miss.
1: Yes, Florence, here I am.
0: You never said you weren't going to be in for lunch, miss, and cook was keeping it off till 2:30, close on.
2: Oh, I'm sorry.
0: Mrs. Enfielden called, miss. She wanted to know if you could tell her where to get in touch with Mr. Houston.
1: Oh, did she? Well, next time she asks, tell her that Mr. Houston has gone to America and I don't know his address.
2: I don't, Florence.
0: Don't you, miss?
1: No.
0: Excuse me, miss, but you're not fretting about anything, are you?
1: Well, why do you ask that?
0: Oh, I just wondered. You didn't eat lunch. That's always a sign.
1: Now, I'm all right, Florence.
0: I do wish your mother and father was back. You can't go on like this, starving yourself, not seeing anybody. I shall have to have the doctor, too.
1: Now, Florence, please, I can't stand being fussed at.
0: I've never seen you like this before, miss.
1: Well, no, it's a surprise to me, too.
0: It's Mr. Houston, isn't it, miss?
1: Mm-hmm.
0: I thought it was. I couldn't help noticing.
1: Do you like him, Florence?
0: Well, miss, I didn't really see much of him. He's a nice-looking gentleman.
1: Yes.
0: He's gone back to America, you say? Well, I expect he'll be coming back.
1: Not until next year, Florence.
0: Of course, you haven't known him very long, have you, miss?
1: Not very.
0: Excuse me, but are you engaged to him?
1: Oh, no, Florence.
0: Oh, I'm sorry, miss.
1: Oh, he did ask me.
0: Oh, well. Oh, I dare say he'll ask you again, miss. I'd like to see you married.
1: Well, it doesn't look as if you've got much chance.
0: Oh, don't say that, miss. There's good fish in the sea as ever came out of it.
1: That, Florence, in my present state of mind, I believe to be profoundly untrue.
0: Why don't you go out tonight somewhere, miss? Go to a...

0: play or to the pictures. Ring up somebody and ask them to go with you or take
1: Lawrence,
0: you.
1: If you go on trying to buck me up, I shall howl.
0: Oh, Miss
1: Well, I'm not in a very pleasant state of mind, and I'm far better left all alone.
0: Very good, Miss. Why don't you ring up someone and have a jolly evening?
1: That will be all, Florence.
0: Yes, Miss.
2: The snow as far as you can see, Emily. The robins have eaten all the crumbs.
1: Hello, is Mr. Walmsley in, please? Oh, hello, Peter. This is Leonora. I say, Peter, does that invitation for the night still hold good?
3: Oh, are you free?
1: Yes, I am free.
3: Oh, my
1: American. My what? Oh, my American. They've gone. Yeah, they got a cable. So I thought if you had nothing to do, we might still go out together.
3: Well, what
1: do I know? Oh, I don't know. Something jolly? A review, if there is one. I'd like a good laugh. Yeah, all right, 7:30?
3: You are
1: Oh, don't be silly, Peter. Well, I don't feel like an angel. Now, goodbye. Goodbye. Good pilgrim, you do wrong your hand too much. Oh. Well, and that's a silly thing to do, too. Oh, I wish it was raining.
4: Oh, this
1: Come in.
4: Good it was.
1: Have a drink.
4: Oh, thanks.
1: Whiskey?
4: Yeah, thanks.
1: Say there isn't any ice.
4: Ice? Good heavens, you put ice in a whiskey and soda?
2: A trick I learned even now of one I danced with all.
4: Oh, filthy American habit.
1: Yeah.
4: Oh, thanks. Well, here she goes.
1: What's the time?
4: Oh, 1:15.
1: One?
4: Yes. Well, do you want to go to bed?
1: No, not just yet.
4: Oh, good show, don't you think?
1: Mm-hmm.
4: You're looking awfully nice tonight, Leonora.
1: Oh?
4: Awfully nice.
1: No.
4: What's the matter?
1: Nothing, only don't.
4: Oh, I say, what's the matter, Leonora? You've been so nice to me all evening, letting me hold your hand.
1: I'm afraid I'm a bit absent-minded tonight.
4: I did hope it meant you felt a bit more hearty about it.
1: Oh, I'm sorry, Peter, but I have told you before.
4: Oh, I know, but you don't have to want to marry me not to mind my kissing you. You've let me kiss you before.
1: Have I?
4: Yes.
1: Well, it was always rather like getting a cricket ball in the face.
4: Well, I'm fond of you, you know that.
1: Oh,
4: Leonora.
1: Peter, please, now not
4: but
1: to
4: marry. Why? Have you fallen for someone else?
1: No.
4: Let it? Oh. Well, I don't seem to be much use here, then, do I?
1: No, Peter, don't go.
4: Oh, what's the use of my staying?
1: Well, just because I don't want you to be making love to me.
4: Oh, I say, it's not fair.
1: No?
4: But you know how I feel about you. It's not much fun for me to sit there while you go on thinking about someone else.
1: I won't. I promise I won't. Now, I'll forget all about it. So be nice to me, Peter.
4: It's you that won't be nice to me.
1: I don't mean that by be nice.
4: What?
1: What you meant.
4: I don't know what you mean. You said...
1: Look here. Don't you think we'd better go back and begin all over again?
4: All right. You said be nice to me, and
1: Oh, Peter, don't.
4: Well, what do you want?
1: Well, just stay and talk pretty to me.
4: What about?
1: Well, how should I know? Oh, tell me, Peter. Do you know anything about telephone ships at sea?
4: No, why?
1: Well, I just wondered.
4: Well, you want to?
1: Oh, no, not really. I just wondered.
4: Are you thinking of telephoning anyone?
1: Oh, now, no. Who should I telephone?
4: I don't know. I thought perhaps there's Americans of yours.
1: What Americans?
4: Well, the ones you've been carting about.
1: Oh, those.
4: Yes. Who were they?
1: Oh, I don't know. Just Americans.
4: Well, what were their names?
1: But dear me, you do want to know a lot. Oh, let me see. Dwight Houston?
4: Dwight Houston? Well, I've known him for years.
1: Peter, you haven't.
4: Why not?
1: But I don't know. It's so extraordinary. Well, where did you meet him?
4: Oh, I met him, first of all, about 12 years ago in Burma. Oh, I didn't know he'd been over here this year.
1: Do you like him, Peter?
4: Yes, he's a good chap. Oh. Not like an American. What? Then if you know Americans, quite a lot of them aren't.
1: Do you know any of his people?
4: Yes.
1: Are they nice, too?
4: Oh, very exclusive, but they were jolly nice to us.
1: Do you know anything about his wife?
4: Yes, I was there about the time of the smash-up. Shocking little... beast.
1: Really?
4: Yeah, he was too good for her, and to her, for that matter.
1: What do you mean?
4: Well, she ran off with his best friend.
1: Oh.
4: I mean to say. She lives in Paris now. You can see her any day for yourself at the Ritz Bar.
1: Was he very much in love with her?
4: Oh, I don't know. I think he must have been. I say, he hasn't got married again, has he?
2: No. Why?
4: Oh, I don't know. He's a very popular chap.
2: With the ladies?
4: Yes, terribly.
2: Well, tell me some more about him.
4: Well, you've seen him since I have.
2: Oh, yes, but he was only here a day or two. I didn't see much of him comparatively.
4: What do you mean, comparatively?
2: Oh, nothing, nothing. He's an architect, isn't he?
4: You're a bit intrigued about him, aren't you?
2: Oh, no.
4: Well, you're asking a lot of questions.
2: But curiosity, you know, just feminine curiosity.
4: Rot, I've never been asked so many questions in all my life. So it's him, is it?
2: What do you mean?
4: This chap you've fallen for, it's him.
2: Oh, don't be a fool,
4: Peter. Well, what do you want to know all his family history for, then?
2: Peter, don't nag.
4: You seem to forget I'm keen on you myself. Where did you meet him?
2: The party. With Betty and children.
4: Oh, so that's why you weren't going to have a free minute for the next 3 weeks. And now he's gone and you're still keen on him, eh? Ah. Did he make love to you?
2: He was quite polite to me.
4: The swine.
2: Oh, now, Peter, really, why swine?
4: What, to make love to you?
2: Are you a swine, Peter?
4: Well, that's different.
2: Why?
4: Well, because I'm in love with you. And he's just a philanderer.
2: How do you know?
4: Well, it stands to reason. You ought to be horsewhipped.
2: And you were just saying how nice he was.
4: He didn't ask you to marry him.
2: Yes, he did.
4: And you wouldn't because you saw what he was. There you are.
2: It wasn't that at all.
4: Well, what was it then?
2: Well, what's it got to do with you
4: now,
2: anyway?
4: Now, look here, Leonora. You know I'm fond of you and I hate the idea of you being made unhappy.
1: Well, I'm not unhappy.
4: Well, you must be.
1: Oh, I wish you'd go away.
4: There you are. You see, you're crying.
1: Well, then I hope you're satisfied.
4: What are you doing?
1: Calling you a taxi.
2: Oh.
4: Okay, Leonora, what is it? What have you got there, a note?
1: Oh, I must ring up.
4: Who? What's all this about? What are you looking into the telephone book? What's
2: oh,
4: the matter?
2: Shut up, Peter, I'm busy.
4: Well, there's nothing wrong with your people, is there?
2: No.
4: Not bad news?
2: No.
4: Well, what is it, then?
2: Oh, drink your blasted drink.
4: Well, I believe I will.
2: Hello. Hello, is this the Ritz? I want apartment 501, please.
4: You can't wait
2: yes.
4: for people at this time.
2: I'm not. Hello, is this Steve? Yes. Oh, what are you doing here? Well, so I gathered. Do you want to? Well, I don't know. Oh, no, I've only just found your message. Are you dressed? Yes. Well, I suppose so, if you really want to. Oh, wait a minute, Steve, I don't think... Oh, are you there? Are you still there?
4: Who was that, Leonora? Something's wrong. You're shaking.
2: No, I feel lovely now. Well, Peter, dear, I was calling you a taxi, wasn't I, when this little contretemps occurred?
4: You want me to go?
2: Well, that was the idea.
4: Oh, can't I stay a bit longer?
2: I don't think so.
4: You're not expecting anyone, are you?
2: Do you really want to know?
4: Yes.
2: All right, then, I'll tell you. Dwight Houston.
4: Oh, shut up.
2: Don't you believe?
4: Well, of course not. Who is he?
2: I told you.
4: Well, very well, if you don't want
2: all right, I'm a liar. Now, Peter, darling, give me a cricket ball and go.
4: You can be aggravating when you want to.
2: Oh, I know. Thank you for a lovely evening, Peter. I've had a beautiful time.
4: I'm worried about you, Leonora.
2: I'm not half as worried as I am.
4: Leonora, now look.
2: Well, Peter, darling, you can see yourself out, can't you? Oh, you might leave the front door open.
4: Well, so long, old girl.
2: Goodbye, Peter. Don't forget about the door.

0: Hello.
1: Hello.
0: What did you come back for?
1: When I got on board, I found a cable from Addison telling me to stay over and see a client who's just arrived in England.
0: Did you see your man?
1: Oh, yes. We dined together. What have you been doing?
0: Oh, I've been to the theater. Irina just found your message. How long are you staying this time?
1: Till Saturday.
0: Another 3 days. Oh, it's teasing. What did you have to come back for?
1: You mind?
0: I think I mind.
1: Why?
0: Because I hate anticlimax.
1: Steve, do you remember you said you were in hope of finding excitement, but that you knew you'd be too scared to take hold of it if offered?
0: Well?
1: I gathered you didn't altogether like that side of yourself.
0: Well?
1: It doesn't do to be too sensible about love, darling. It's a reaction against Victorianism.
0: What?
1: Yes, Victorian girls were always marrying men they didn't know a thing about. They called it romance. Well, I'm all for romance myself.
0: There was a lot you didn't tell me about your marriage, wasn't there? Do you know a man called Peter Walmsley?
1: Porky Walmsley?
0: Porky. Oh, how nice. Well, I've been spending the evening with him. He told me quite a lot about you.
1: I hope he gave me a good character.
0: Oh, terribly. Until he found I was interested. Oh, but it wasn't only him. I lay awake all night, wondering whether I hadn't been the world's biggest fool. I read Bertrand Russell to console me.
1: Did he?
0: He said, of all forms of caution, caution in love is perhaps the most fatal to true happiness.
1: What?
0: I howled when I read that.
1: I wrote you the same thing last night.
0: You did?
1: Uh-huh. I was going to mail it from Cherbourg. Oh, darling, you thought you knew so much. That so long as you were in love with me, you couldn't know whether you liked me or not. Oh, Steve, when life deliberately offers you a second chance, it seems ungrateful not to take it.
0: Oh, darling. At this time of night. Hello? Hello? Yes, who wants me? Vichy. Good heavens, Mother and Father, I hope there's nothing wrong. Hello? Hello, Mother? Yes. Oh, no, no, darling, it's all right. I haven't gone to bed. Oh, no. Oh, I'm all right, Mother. Why? Who told you? Aunt Emily. Oh, no, no, I'm not really ill. No, no, really, I was just putting on. Well, I've been to the theater, darling. With Peter. Oh, no, he's gone. Oh, no, no. No, no, I'm quite all right now. Really, I am. You're coming back Friday. This Friday.
2: You've got to sail Saturday.
0: Oh, shut up. Well, darling, I've rather a surprise for you. I think I'm going to be married.
2: Think?
0: No, darling. Married. Married.
2: Spell it.
0: No. No, of course it's not, Peter. It's an American. It's rather nice. Oh, don't do that. Not nothing, Mother, only it's here now. I... Well, I think you'd better speak to it.
2: No.
0: Well, wait a minute. Here.
2: No.
0: Go on.
2: No, I...
1: Oh, well. Hello? Mother?

0: You have just heard the Best Plays production of There's Always Juliet, starring Margaret Phillips and Paul McGrath. And here once more is your host, drama critic John Chapman.
1: And there we have it. A nice, bright romance with John Van Druten playing an exceptionally efficient and articulate Cupid. Comedies such as this one seem so easy that they appear almost artless. But they aren't. They take great skill both in the writing and in the playing. And for the playing, we extend our thanks and give our applause to Miss Phillips, Mr. McGrath, Mr. Newton, and Miss Maud. Our best play for next week will be an American comedy which recently enjoyed a highly successful Broadway run when it was revived after an interval of several years. The play is The Male Animal by James Thurber and Elliot Nugent. Our principal actors will be the stars of the recent Broadway production, Mr. Nugent and Martha Scott. Others from this same company will include John Gerstad and Nancy Nugent. She is Elliot's daughter. This is Chapman saying goodbye until next week.
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0: Señorita Neveta, you come see Mom Bibi?
1: Mom Bibi, I come to you for help.
0: What is it you seek?
1: Oh, great wizard. There is a man recently arrived in Cuba from the old world. A man whom I love, but who even now has gone to a rendezvous with another.
0: You wish charm. Make this man love you.
1: I want a charm that will make him my slave.

0: With a dramatic moment from Anthony Adverse by Herbie Allen, CBS invites you to Studio One, a full-hour Columbia feature from the pages of the world's great storytellers. 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
1: Anthony Adverse, Esquire, a young man whose story captured a million readers 14 years ago and has enjoyed an uninterrupted popularity ever since, comes to our microphone tonight at the age of 26, about to set out for a new world. Like the whole span of his tempestuous life, Anthony's adventures among the slave traders in 18th century Cuba are crowded with romance and tropical intrigue and the bright magic of a youthful quest. As lively as fireworks and as tender as starshine, life with Anthony is seldom uneventful. Tonight, in Vincent McConnor's version for listening of Anthony's interlude in Cuba, you'll be hearing Clayton Collier in the title role, Mercedes McCambridge as Dolores, Miriam Wolfe as Nelaita, and among other divertissements, the songs of Senor Nino Ventura. Lan Adomian has composed a special musical score which takes us first to an Italy of 1796.

0: wanted to see me, Mr. Bonnyfeller?
1: Aye, lad. I'd like a bit of discussion with you.
0: If it concerns a young lady and the brawl I had last night when I visited a certain tavern...
1: I've heard something of your most recent indiscretions.
0: Magnified and colored far beyond the truth, I fear.
1: 'Tis quite likely. Nevertheless, 'tis also true that you've been seeing more than a bit of that little actress, the one you called in your sleep.
0: Angela. Oh, she has broken my heart.
1: If I were you, I'd not permit these youthful love affairs to make me melancholy.
0: Oh, why am I so restless?
1: Ugh, the times are disturbed. All the talk of Napoleon seizing the continent.
0: He lives dangerously, this Corsican.
1: Antony, as your guardian, I've been aware of your great restlessness for some time. And I believe that I've found a solution for it.
0: Oh?
1: You should go away. Change this place for another.
0: Leave my beloved Italy?
1: Aye. You need to go out into the world and prove yourself to the world and to yourself. Antony, I want you to go on a journey and collect a large debt that is owed to me. Thousands of pounds.
0: Thousands?
1: I'm sending you to Cuba.
0: Cuba? An island noted for its beautiful women. I have heard...
1: Never mind what you've heard. Listen to me now. You may have known already that we've had extensive dealings with the firm of Gallego and Son in Havana.
0: I've checked many an invoice for cargoes which we shipped them.
1: In the past, they paid their debts with great promptness. But for more than a year now, I've been unable to collect so much as a Spanish dollar from them. Today, I received a letter from my agent, Carlo Chibo, telling me that the Gallegos have disappeared. Both of them, father and son.
0: This begins to sound most intriguing. What prevented Senor Chibo from writing you sooner?
1: As you shall see when you meet him, he's a great, fat, lazy procrastinator. An excellent businessman, but not disposed to work.
0: You already have passage for me?
1: Aye, lad. The brig Wampanoag, out to the town of Providence, which is in Rhode Island. Captain Elisha Joram expects you aboard ship as soon after sunset as possible. You must slip out to sea undetected. All ships have been ordered to remain in the harbor.
0: How can I ever thank you for all you've done, Mr. Bonnyfeather?
1: By collecting this debt for me in Havana.
0: I will not enjoy saying farewell.
1: Let us never say farewell, lad. We shall have a glass of wine together, but no farewells. I cannot abide them.
0: June 9th, 1796. Dear Mr. Bonnyfeather, I want to write and tell you of my voyage. The night of our farewell, two bearded Yankee sailors rowed me out to the Wampanoag. And in the darkness, the brigantine slipped out of the harbor of Livorno in a following wind with nothing but her jib set. The cannon on the shore sent several shots after us, but Captain Joram made sail and the ship rushed forward into the open sea. It was many weeks later when I had my first sight of the New World. The long, blue coasts of Cuba.
2: Land ho!
0: That night, Captain Joram and his wife gave a little dinner to celebrate our safe arrival. As we dined, the three of us in the captain's cabin, a young seaman sat cross-legged on a sea chest and played a guitar.
3: Mr. Adverse, it's been a long voyage. And I give you now a toast to safe arrival in Cuba. We'll talk in the morning.
0: I drink to your seamanship, Captain Joram.
4: A filthy climate it is in Cuba, from my point of view.
3: Here, Rant, lad. My wife and her memories in Nantucket.
4: The heat makes me yearn for cranberry bogs and fish chowder.
3: As for me, I'll take the tropics and rum.
0: You have made my voyage most pleasant. Is there not some way I can repay your kindness after we land in Havana?
3: There is. Aye, there is. Escort my wife to all the churches in Havana.
0: The churches?
3: It's her New England conscience, lad. She's devoted to visiting cemeteries and cathedrals.
0: We shall hire a carriage, Mrs. Joram, and you will see them all.
4: Well, now that'd be just lovely.
3: The boy here is from Cuba. He can tell you about the sights of Havana. Ain't that right, Juan?
5: Si, senor.
3: He's heard that you live in Havana, where he was born. He wishes to enter your service.
0: Does he, indeed?
3: He sees himself decked out handsome in fine clothes, living the life of a gentleman.
0: You there, Juan.
5: I play the guitar well, yes?
0: He does not wait to be complimented.
5: Senor Adverse, I know Havana. Everything about Havana, I know. You like me to be your boy, eh? I arrange everything.
0: Good. I leave it all in your hands. Captain, you will be able to reach me through Senor Carlo Chibo, who represents my guardian in Cuba.
3: Aye, I know him well. Many's the time I've got my stores from him. Look out for that fat gentleman. He's a bit of a shark, if he ain't your friend.
0: I trust that Senor Chibo will be my friend. A tower with a banner flying rose out of the sea as our ship moved into shore. By evening, we were in close enough to see the sulfur puff of the sunset gun from El Moro. Between a setting sun and a rising moon, we slipped into the great bay. Tier above tier of batteries frowned down upon us from the turrets of the fort. The crew did a clog dance on deck as we glided along the waterfront. Havana was flooded in moonlight by the time I went ashore to pay my respects to Senor Chibo.
2: And I should have had someone meet you at the ship, Senor Adverse, if I had known you were arriving tonight. A glass of Chibo's punch?
0: Thank you. I would enjoy that.
2: For 15 years, I have been the honored agent in Havana for the House of Bonnefeller. Here you are, sir.
0: Thank you.
2: Your guardian tells me in this letter that you are to be considered as a junior member of the firm.
0: I am to represent Mr. Bonnefeller personally in this matter of the Gallego debt.
2: Ah, the Gallego debt. In vain have I tried to collect it. Senor Edwards, I believe in first impressions. So I am disposed to be candid with you. This Gallego debt is somewhat involved.
0: Indeed. What manner of business did the Gallegos run? My guardian seemed vague on that subject.
2: The Gallegos, it would appear, sold precious stones, ivory, and other African imports. But there was also a rumor that they dealt in slaves.
0: Slaves? Well, that's a different tune.
2: No one has ever seen them deliver a slave here in Cuba. But there was always that rumor. When the Gallegos, father and son, were alive...
0: Alive? Do you think, then, that they are dead?
2: In this violent land, when a man disappears, one must suppose him to be dead until he is proved otherwise. And the two Gallegos have been missing for more than a year.
0: Tell me, senor, who manages their business affairs?
2: Their agent, a rascal who calls himself Ferdinando.
0: Ferdinando, eh?
2: Senor! You are to stay here with me. I have a tremendous house and many servants.
0: But, Senor Chibo...
2: I should consider it an insult if you lived elsewhere. A slur upon the Chibo hospitality. Tomorrow, we shall relax and do nothing. I must help you to adjust yourself to our tropical way of life.
0: But, apparently, a murder has been committed.
2: Still, one must not distress the digestion. Presently, we shall eat a tremendous dinner. What will be accomplished? Much. We shall have lived another few hours comfortably. No one can do more. Now let us have another glass of Chibo's punch.

0: prettiest tombs I've ever seen, Mr. Adverse.
1: I am happy that you've enjoyed the graveyards of Havana, Mrs. Joram.
0: Never seen prettier, even in Italy. And this cathedral, it's mighty beautiful.
1: From the way people are gathering, it would appear that there's to be some sort of service.
0: You think maybe a wedding? I'm mighty partial to weddings. Look at all them jewels and laces and such uniforms.
1: Yes.
0: Pesky mosquitoes. You'd think the critters would know enough to stay out of church. I wonder if there's any more cemeteries.
1: No. According to the list Juan made out for me, we've seen them all. Shall we stand here by the door and watch the people come out of the cathedral?
0: Yes, that'd be real nice. My, don't they look handsome. Land sakes, look at that girl. I didn't know Spaniards had pale gold hair like that. Do you see her, Mr. Adverse?
1: I do, indeed.
0: Oh, and Mr. Adverse, look over here.
1: What is it, Mrs. Jones?
0: The prettiest statue of an angel. Excuse me just a minute. I must see it. I love statues of angels.
2: Senor, I believe that I address a newly arrived visitor to Havana.
1: That is true, sir.
2: It is my business to know every distinguished guest, and I feel certain that you must be Senor Adverse.
1: I am, indeed.
2: And I am the governor.
1: Your Excellency.
2: May I present my niece, Senorita Dolores de la Fuente.
1: My honor, Senorita.
3: Senor Adverse?
2: Dolores, if you will wait a moment with Senor Adverse here in the shade, I will call our carriage.
3: I shall be happy to wait here with Senor Adler.
2: I will be only a moment, Senor.
1: A pleasure, Your Excellency.
3: And so, Senor, how do you like Havana?
1: Oh, I find it a magnificent city. Exciting and strange. As strange as your name. Dolores de la Fuente. Dolores of the Fountain.
3: It is such a strange name.
1: It is a fitting name. A name splashed with stars.
3: Your speech is touched with poetry, Señor. As though you too might be Spanish. We Spanish are great lovers of beautiful words. We are fond of dreams and of legends.
1: This meeting of ours seems to me like a dream.
3: Oh, yes, it is this place. This cathedral is filled with dreams and with legends. There is a very old one about a young girl who met a young man here by the statue of the little angel.
1: I hope it is a happy story.
3: Oh, yes, it's a legend of love. And as this young girl and the young man met here, a small white dove perched itself on the statue. And this was an omen, Señor. And even today when lovers meet near the statue of the little angel, it is said that they will find happiness if a small white dove perches itself on the statue.
1: I am glad that this is where we first met, Senorita.
3: And I, Senor Adverse.
1: Perhaps we shall meet again.
3: Oh, but that is a certainty. Look there. A white dove has only now swooped down to perch itself on the shoulder of the little angel. Oh, yes, Senor. We shall meet again.

0: Do sit down, Senor Adver.
1: Gracias, Senor Ferdinando.
0: I regret, Senor, that we are unable to pay our debt to Mr. Bonnie better.
1: Then you know my mission in Havana.
0: I knew it even before you arrived, Senor.
1: I see. Senor Chivo has already told me that the affairs of Gallego and Son are in a somewhat precarious state.
0: Or worse. They are disastrous.
1: When do you anticipate the debt may be paid?
0: Who can say, Senor? Believe me, I would like nothing better than to see this debt wiped off our books. But even before the Gallegos disappeared, our ships were returning without cargo.
1: From Africa?
0: And elsewhere. Trade is not what it used to be.
1: This surprises me. I have heard that there is never any loss in the slave trade.
0: Slave trade? Why do you say that, Senor? Gallego and Son does not deal in slaves.
1: Since my arrival in Havana, I have heard certain rumors.
0: Senor, this is a land of rumors. Come aboard the schooner which arrived from Africa this morning. You will see that our cargo was made up of spices and a few ivory tusks of so little value that they will barely pay for the expense of the voyage.
2: Ferdinando, is this not the Senor from the house of Bonifeather of whom we have heard?
1: Your servant, Senorita.
0: Senor Adverse, I present my sister, Neleta.
2: We welcome you to Cuba. Ferdinando?
0: Yes, Neleta.
2: I think you should attend in person to the matter of the wages for the seamen. They wait at the pay window.
1: If the matter is pressing, I shall come another time.
2: Oh, do not leave, Senor Adverse. My brother will excuse himself, and I, meantime, shall remain. I shall attempt in my poor way to entertain you.
1: As you wish, Senorita.
0: Your permission, Senor?
1: Of course. Senorita, is it customary in Havana for a young lady to receive a stranger unattended in this manner?
2: No, senor, but I do not like customs.
1: Nor do I.
2: My father was from Barcelona. He, too, was never one to follow customs.
1: You wear your shawl thrown over your arms like the ladies of Barcelona.
2: Oh, you know Barcelona, senor Adverse.
1: I have visited that glorious city. Senorita, I came to discuss business with your brother, but it would seem he wishes to avoid such a conversation.
2: You must forgive, Ferdinando. This climate has not improved his disposition. What has it done to your disposition, senor?
1: At the moment, I seem extremely well disposed.
2: Indeed, senor. Then I am pleased.
3: You got no promise from Ferdinando as to when the debt might be paid?
1: Oh, he avoided my questions, gave me no satisfaction. And I'm inclined to believe that his sister was more than a little interested in our conversation.
3: He is a fox and a rascal. As to her, I have my doubts.
1: She is a beauty, as dark as the night, and as unpredictable.
3: A most curious woman, always within sight of her brother, as though she distrusts him.
1: And so do I.
3: So do we all.
1: What am I to do, Senor Chivo? How will I collect this debt?
3: I sit here enjoying the pleasures of my patio, and yet I arrange many things. I weave a fine web which extends in all directions, and one direction leads straight to the governor's palace.
1: I am most grateful, Senor Chivo.
3: You are to drive to the palace in my best carriage.
1: And you will accompany me?
3: Oh, no. Riding up and down our wretched cobblestones disturbs my digestion.
1: I see. Do you think, senor, that I will be fortunate enough to see His Excellency's niece?
3: The delicate Dolores with the golden hair?
1: Aye, Dolores of the fountain.
3: Perhaps. Now then, Anthony, I believe that I have discovered a plan that would help you to collect the debt which Gallego and Son owes to the house of Bonifeather.
1: Excellent.
3: However, the governor's permission must be given or the plan is impossible.
1: Oh?
3: Tomorrow afternoon, you will point out to His Excellency that there is a ship in the harbor. It is named the Ariostatica, and it is owned by the...
1: Your Excellency, this schooner, the Ariostatica, is the property of Gallego and Son.
4: Aye, Senor Adverse, it is their property.
1: This ship makes voyage after voyage to Africa, yet curiously, its cargoes are so small and unprofitable that Senor Ferdinando professes himself unable to meet expenses, much less discharge his debts.
4: As governor, senor, I too am most interested in the firm of Gallego and Son. You see, they also owe a considerable debt to the Cuban government.
1: Perhaps I can help you to collect that debt.
4: You have a proposal?
1: The Areostatica sails for Africa next week.
4: That is true.
1: Senor Chivo has suggested that I sail aboard her in order to determine why a profitable cargo was never brought back from these African voyages.
4: Indeed. An investigation should be most revealing.
1: I will see to it that a valuable cargo is shipped back from Africa. I will guard it and I will sail with it back to Cuba. That way I can check the ship's inventory when it unloads here and guarantee that nothing is missing.
4: An excellent idea. One cargo of ivory would pay off the Gallego's debt to the House of Bonifather, which you represent, and to the government of Cuba, which I represent.
1: One cargo would pay both debts. Only...
4: I
1: would have to sail aboard the Areostatica as a representative of your excellency. That way the entire matter would be completely legal.
4: I shall have the necessary papers drawn up and send them to you before sundown.
1: Good. Your excellency, I take my leave.
4: You know your way to the street, senor?
1: I'll go out as I came, through the garden.
2: Mira, Señor Adves, Anthony Adves.
0: Señorita Dolores.
2: You are surprised.
0: Surprised and greatly honored. I had no hope that I would meet you again so soon.
2: Nor had I.
0: I have thought much of you since that first meeting.
2: It is good to hear such words from you, senor. One has a dream in one's mind. But when I saw you standing in the doorway of the cathedral, so tall, and your fine, proud head...
0: And you, in your black mantilla, your face like a flame in the glow of the great stained glass windows. Yes, it was like a dream.
2: But we are not a dream, senor. We are alive. And listen to us. How we flatter each other.
0: Could I not see you later this evening?
2: This evening?
0: Alone.
2: Alone? But there are many who come to serenade me from the outer gardens.
0: Senorita, my very heart sings to you.
2: But, senor, it is to be observed, my windows do not open onto the outer garden, but onto this small, private garden. Only, of course, no one can climb that wall.
0: But... if they did.
2: Of course, if they did, they would find me waiting here.
0: I will come, senorita. Tonight.
2: Tonight?

0: Senor Chivo, when I returned from the governor's palace, I had a feeling that I was followed.
1: In Havana, everyone is followed. That is one of the customs of this city.
0: Oh?
1: Well, what shall we do this evening? Relax on the patio?
0: Oh, tonight I have other plans.
1: Indeed?
0: I have a rendezvous in a star-swept garden.
1: Not the governor's niece?
0: Aye, Dolores of the Fountain.
1: You must be careful, Anthony.
0: Oh?
1: Take one with you for protection. Should you meet any of the Golden Lady's other admirers?
0: I can fend for myself. However, I will take Juan along to serenade the lady.
1: Well, we have accomplished much today. You've gotten the papers which you needed for your voyage to Africa, and you have also become acquainted with the governor's niece. All in one day.
0: Now it is evening, and I return at midnight to the governor's palace. I have a rendezvous with the Golden Dolores.

0: Juan, you will wait here, on this side of the wall.
1: Si, senor. I will sing for you and the lady. You see, it was most fortunate that I brought my guitar.
0: Aye, you rascal, most fortunate.
1: Is there some particular song you wish me to sing?
0: I leave the choice entirely to you.
1: It shall be a very old love song. You say the lady is beautiful?
0: As lovely as the night. Now, help me scale this wall. Clasp your hands together.
1: So?
0: So, I step upon them thus. Now, lift me up.
1: Up?
0: I pull myself up to the top of the wall. So.
1: And what do you see on the other side?
0: Never mind what is on the other side. You may sing.
1: Ay, senor, I sing.
2: Eres como la rosa que hasta en el huerto.
3: Anthony, you have come.
0: Dolores.
3: How can this be? I am in your arms, your breath is on my cheek, and yet you are singing to me from the other side of the wall.
0: I use one voice for serenading and another to whisper in your sweet ear.
3: Anthony.
0: We have only just met, and already I must leave you.
3: Yes, my uncle has told me. Next week you sail to Africa.
0: Promise you will not forget me until I return.
3: Forget you?
0: If I never see you again, even if I'm lost at sea, if you are married and I cannot speak to you, remember that I love you.
3: I shall remember, always.
0: Even though our lips can never speak such words again, still we shall know.
3: We shall know.
0: If I can return to you, will you be here?
3: Why do you say if you can return?
0: Much could happen on this African voyage. I know not what I am facing.
3: Whenever you return, next month, next year, you will find me waiting.
0: Dolores, my beloved.
3: Anthony.
0: What is that? That drum?
3: You can hear it often in the quiet of the night.
0: But where does it come from?
3: I do not know. Far away. Perhaps from the hills or the other side of the island. The sound of a drum carries for many miles. It is a most...

0: Señorita Neleta, you come see Mon Bibi.
1: Mon Bibi, I come to you for help.
0: What is it you seek?
1: Oh, great wizard, there is a man recently arrived in Cuba. A man whom I love, but who has eyes for another, one with golden hair.
0: You wish charm to make this man love you?
1: I want a charm that will make him my slave.
0: That will need powerful charm.
1: I will pay you a purse of gold if you make this man give his affection to me instead of to the governor's niece.
0: I will make charm.
1: Thank you, Mon Bibi. You are indeed a great wizard.
0: Only before I can make charm, I must have something that is part of this man. A paring from his nail or a single hair from his head.
1: I will bring it to you. A hair from his head.
0: Do that. And I make small wax figure. Place hair from his head inside image. Then he will be your slave forever.
2: When I return from Africa, I shall come to your uncle and ask him for your hand. We shall be married in the great cathedral where our eyes first met.
1: Oh, my beloved.
2: But now I must go.
1: But we shall meet again before you sail for Africa.
2: Of course. I shall come to the governor's palace many times to discuss my plans with your uncle.
3: You need make no plans, Senor Adverse.
2: What is this?
3: Seize him!
4: First, Senor.
1: God! God!
3: It is no use, Senorita. We have already taken care of the guards and silenced the singer who stood outside the wall.
2: Whoever you are, I am your prisoner. But I beg of you, do not harm the lady. Permit her to go free.
3: We do not wish to harm the governor's niece. It is only you we want, Senor Adverse. We have been following you for days, waiting for this moment. Comrades, hold the Senorita for a few moments, then release her. Meantime, Senor Anthony Adverse will be our guest elsewhere.

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0: Continuing Columbia's full-hour feature production from Studio One, Herbie Allen's adventure romance, Antony Adverse. Star tonight, Clayton Collier, Mercedes McCambridge, and Miriam Wolfe.
1: Senor Chabo, we are faced with a most curious situation.
2: What is that, Your Excellency?
1: Your friend, Senor Adverse, has been spirited away.
2: When? By whom?
1: A band of masked men in my garden. My niece was a witness.
2: The rascals. Who are they? Where have they taken him?
1: In answer to both questions, I do not know. They were masked and had locked all of my guards in one of the anterooms, so no one saw where they went.
2: We must rouse all of Havana. Call the commandant of police.
1: For the past hour, the entire police force has been searching the city, and with no result.
2: What of Anthony's companion, the young sailor, Juan?
1: He, too, was spirited away.
2: It is my fault. Anthony told me only this afternoon that someone was following him. I should have sent my servants along to guard him. What can we do, Your Excellency? What can we do?
1: We can only wait and trust that the police will find some trace of him.
3: Senor Adverse, can you hear me?
4: Hi, Juan. Keep your voice down lest we be overheard.
3: Where do you think they might be taking us?
4: I know not. My eyes were blindfolded when they brought me aboard ship, so I could not even see her name.
3: From the sound and the feel of her, she is a schooner.
4: Bound for some unknown and faraway destination.
3: I have been in chains before, but always for a reason. Why do you suppose we have prisoners here, senor?
4: I know not, lad.
5: All right. Unchain them and take them up to the deck.
4: What are you going to do with us?
5: Put you over the side in a small boat.
4: Are you putting us ashore? Setting us adrift?
5: You will see, senor. You will see.

0: Senor Chabot. Senor Chabot.
1: What is it? I must have dozed off.
0: The commandant of police has just reported.
1: Aye? And what has he found?
0: No trace of them in the entire city. He has discovered no one who has even seen them.
1: There is nothing more to be done. I could weep. Nothing.
0: What about Senor Ferdinando?
1: Ferdinando?
0: Aye. Would it not be to his interest to spirit Senor Adverse out of sight?
1: It would, Your Excellency. But it would also be impossible.
0: Could he not hide Adverse in the hold of his ship, the Areostatica, and take him to Africa when she sails?
1: He could, indeed. But she does not sail before another week.
0: Then let us go down to the docks and inspect his ship.
1: Go down to the docks? In the middle of the night,
0: I will go with you.
1: But I have not been near the docks in years. Could you not tend to this alone without me?
0: Come along, fat one. It will do you good. We must get there before dawn.
1: Very well. I come reluctantly.
2: Senor Edgar.
3: Aye, Juan.
2: Do you know where we are?
3: Quiet. No talking.
2: Where are you taking us?
3: I cannot tell you.
4: This is like a wilderness. Jungle. But it must still be Cuba.
2: There is some sort of a settlement up ahead.
4: And soon it will be dawn. Then we will be able to discover our whereabouts.
5: This way.
2: He is leading us off the path.
4: Aye. The others did not follow behind us. We could try to escape while his back is turned.
2: Not a chance. They would shoot us down.
4: We are going uphill.
2: A steep hill. If only this early morning fog would lift, we could see what is in the distance.
6: Hey, you. Open that door.
2: It is a great wooden door in the side of the hill.
6: We are putting you in our finest cell. Our finest.
4: It is some sort of prison, dug out of the side of the cliff.
2: Without windows or ventilation.
6: All right. In you go.

0: And do you swear, Senor Ferdinando, that you have seen nothing of my associate, Senor Radvers?
1: Nothing. Not since he came to my office. Let me see. That must have been yesterday afternoon.
2: Well, Senor Chibo, we have searched the ship without finding any trace of them.
1: What is this? You wake me in the middle of the night, you rouse my crew and search my ship? By whose authority?
2: By mine, as His Catholic Majesty's representative. Anthony Advers and his servant were seized by a band of masked men in the very grounds of my palace.
1: Such impertinence, Your Excellency. Right in the palace gardens, you say. Oh, but this is no concern of mine. Why have you searched my ship?
0: To put it bluntly, because you are the one person in all of Havana who might profit through the disappearance of Senor Advers.

0: Listen. We are about to have a guest.
1: Old frog face again.
0: This time let us surprise him. I will stand here behind the door and seize him as he enters.
1: Careful, he may be armed.
0: Quiet. There!
1: I have him! I have...
0: You! It is a woman.
2: Your arms enfold me, Senor Adverse. You are very strong.
0: Neleta.
2: See? You remember my voice?
1: Who is it, Senor?
0: Senorita Neleta, sister of Don Ferdinando, the agent for Gallego and Son. My man, Juan.
1: Your servant, Senorita.
0: Well, now, what is this all about?
2: Come with me outside, both of you.
0: A pleasure. Lead the way, Senorita.
2: Take my hand.
0: Your hand. Come along, Juan.
1: I clutch the tail of your coat, Senor.
0: Senorita, how did you come here? Where did you get the key to our prison?
2: I must talk quickly.
1: Ah, it is a fine night. The air is sweet.
2: Your guard eats his dinner. I had a duplicate key made to the door of your cell. Keep it. Let yourself in and out whenever the guard sleeps. Here, take it.
0: But what are you doing here, Senorita Neleta?
2: Let us sit on the side of the hill here in the moonlight.
0: Very well. The moonlight is very bright. I can even see the design of your necklace, Senorita.
2: And I can see a hair that has fallen onto your shoulder. Here, let me take a souvenir. So.
0: Senorita, I should welcome an explanation of why you are here.
2: I, too, am a prisoner.
0: And where are we?
2: This is Gallegos Reach, the estate of Senor Gallegos. My brother keeps me here.
0: So?
2: Ferdinando had you brought here in the night aboard the schooner Areostatica. He sailed back to Havana and was anchored there before dawn to prevent anyone being suspicious.
0: And we are still in Cuba.
2: Oh, see, but many miles down the coast from Havana. This is the place where my brother hides the slaves which he brings from Africa.
0: Then what I have heard is true.
2: See, every ship stops here before reaching Havana. The slaves are unloaded, then the ship goes on to Havana with only a few poor ivory tusks in its hold.
1: And that is an African drum we hear. I knew it.
2: There is a guarded village in the valley with hundreds of African natives, all waiting for ships to carry them into bondage.
0: Why do you tell me this?
2: Perhaps I am ashamed of my brother. Perhaps I would like to be rescued, Senor.
0: What can we do?
2: You must remain here at least for the present, a prisoner.
1: Senor.
0: I, Juan.
1: The guard returns up the hill.
2: And you must hurry back to your cell. Lock yourselves in, lest you suspect.
0: We will see you again.
2: Tomorrow.
0: Good night, Senorita.
2: Good night, Anthony Adverse. Good night. Thank you for this souvenir. I shall preserve your hair in a locket. Mombibi! Mombibi, where are you, Mombibi?
3: Enter, Senorita Neleta.
2: I have brought it a hair from his head.
3: Now I will make for you the charm. Give me the hair.
2: It is in this ivory box.
3: Good. Sit here. I make charm. I turn man into your slave.
2: My slave. My slave.

0: Mrs. Joram, where are you?
1: What is it, Elisha?
0: We got a visitor, ma'am.
1: A visitor?
0: Come specially to see you. In here, senorita. Watch she don't bump your pretty head.
2: Gracias, Captain Joram, gracias.
1: Oh, land sakes, a girl at the cathedral.
2: She's a girl at the cathedral?
1: Dolores, that's your name, ain't it?
2: Si, I am Dolores.
1: Well, where's Mr. Adverse? Ain't the rascal with you?
2: Senora.

0: They threw Mrs. Jordan, he and his man.
1: That should be one, a young sailor.
0: See, they have both disappeared. It happened night before last. The police have searched the entire city many times, but there is no trace of him. I am most distraught.
2: Land's sakes!
0: I have come to you hoping that you will help me. You and Captain Joram. He told me that you were his friend.
1: That we are.
0: Then you must help me to find him. I have been to everyone else. Now I fear for his life.

0: Lock. 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
1: Our one key will not work all the locks?
0: It fits one. It fits. We'll investigate this next cell. We may have a neighbor.
1: Careful, senor.
0: I turn the key so...
1: Is there no sound within the cell?
0: I hear nothing. Ah, it is unlocked.
1: Now, open the door.
0: Here we are.
1: There is someone inside.
0: Wait here. I will go into the cell.
1: Careful, senor.
0: Watch for our guard. He'll be returning.
1: Aye, senor.
2: Is that you, Mon Bibi?
0: My name is Adverse.
2: Oh, you're Adverse.
0: I am a prisoner in the next cell.
2: Aye. My strength is weak, or I would have signaled to you through the wall. I know you were brought here yesterday, and I was glad, because I knew that you would be a friend.
0: Friend? I cannot see you in the dark. Do I know you, senor? Who are you?
2: My name is Gallego. They brought us here, my father and I, in the dark of the night, just as they brought you. I recognized the voice of Ferdinando when they seized us.
0: Ferdinando, I thought as much.
2: Aye. They left us here and took the ship back to Havana, so that it would be anchored there at dawn. No one would trace us here.
0: What of your father?
2: He was not young. They let him die. Why they have bothered to feed me, I do not know.
0: We will escape, Senor Gallego. My man and I will help you to get away from this place. Senorita Neleta will aid us.
2: Senorita Neleta?
0: It was she who brought me the key with which I opened my cell.
2: Beware of Neleta.
0: She declares she, too, was a prisoner of Ferdinando.
2: It's the other way about.
0: What?
2: Ferdinando obeys her commands. It is she who is running the slave trade. It was all her plan.
0: Then why did she give me this key?
2: Apparently she wants you to be grateful to her, in or dead. You may be certain she has a reason.
1: Senor, someone comes.
0: It is the guard returning. I must go.
2: You will come again, Senor Adverse?
0: Aye, we must plan a way.
1: Senor, we are lost. It is a strange figure coming this way, through the night.
0: What does that sound?
1: I know not, senor. It is like the ringing of many small bells.
3: Senor Gallego, why does your door stand open?
2: It is Mon Bibi,
0: a witch doctor.
3: Who are these people?
2: Senor Adverse and this man.
3: Senor Adverse, we finally meet. I have heard much of you since your arrival.
2: Senorita Neleta believes Mon Bibi to be a witch doctor. Actually, he is an educated man and our friend.
0: Tell me, is it Neleta who rules here?
3: She is the one. A cunning woman with an unexpected strain of savagery and superstition.
0: We must act. We must develop a plan of escape.
3: I will take you to the hilltop, and you will see the slave camp.

0: Spread out below us is the Gallego estate. That is the great house to the right, where Senorita Nileta lives with her brother.
1: What is the large building?
0: It is a great storage house filled with stolen cargo.
1: That is the slave quarter to the left?
0: It spreads out across the valley. The slaves are chained there. Beautiful Nileta walks among them with a whip.
1: And you? What causes you to be here?
0: Mine is a strange story, senor. I was educated in Europe. When I finished school, I sailed back to my home in Africa. But the ship was attacked by pirates. After many adventures, I ended here, a slave. I have played upon this strange woman's superstition, and that has made it possible for me to help my fellow slaves. I hope someday to set them free.
1: And I will help you. What is Nileta's purpose?
0: She has conceived a wild passion for you. She had me make a wax image in your likeness.
1: Image?
0: It is supposed to be a charm which will make you her slave. She brought me a hair from your own head to play.

0: within the image.
1: She actually thinks that a spell has been cast upon me?
0: Aye, senor. That is what she thinks.
1: Oh, this promises to be most intriguing.
2: Is a night such as one sees in Spain, Senor Adverse?
1: Aye, Senorita. The sky spills stars across the land.
2: Here is the place I wish to show you.
1: I have noticed this building from the hill.
2: Your eyes will be dazzled by what they are about to see. Follow me, Anthony Adverse. I will disclose a treasure beyond the dream of men. This way.
1: These caskets and chests, they bulge with gold.
2: In this chest are rubies, pearls, emeralds.
1: And emperor's treasure.
2: Look, senor, look at them.
1: These are diamonds.
2: Great tusks of ivory hang from the ceiling, and this next room is filled with more golden coins. All of this treasure can be yours, Anthony. Yours and mine.
1: Mine, senorita?
2: With it, you and I could be very happy, yes?
1: Senorita.
2: Anthony, I am a passionate woman, and I am also an ambitious woman. I am making plans for us, you and I, and for all this treasure.
1: And what is your plan?
2: My brother returns tomorrow evening. The schooner Areostatica will pause here before it sails to Africa. I have a plan. You will see, my handsome one. Tomorrow night you will help me bring that plan to reality. Oh, Anthony.
1: Senorita.
2: Kiss me.
1: Nelita. I am your slave.
2: My slave. And he himself said he was my slave.
0: Are you surprised, senorita?
2: I am pleased. Your charm has worked to perfection, Mon Bibi, and you will find that I am most grateful.
0: I am certain of that, senorita.
2: My brother's ship stops here tonight, and I have plans.
0: That drum you hear, senorita, it tells me that your brother's ship will dock just after nightfall.
2: Then all is well. Mon Bibi, you are certain that Senor Adverse will obey my every command without hesitation.
0: You need only order him, and he will obey.
2: I shall order him. Tonight.
0: And so great is her faith in the powers of evil, Senor Adverse, that Nelita is convinced you are a slave who will obey her every command.
1: The lady will presently find otherwise.
0: She has something planned for tonight, something which concerns her brother.
1: I am ordered to join her for dinner, without Juan.
0: That leaves Juan free to help us in another direction.
3: And what is that?
0: Senorita Nelita heard the drum beating. I told her it announced the arrival of her brother's ship. I did not tell her that it said another ship was also approaching, an American ship.
1: American? What is its name?
0: That I know not. Juan must row out to meet it. I will send two slaves with him, our fastest oarsmen.
1: Can they row, their arms and legs chained together?
0: I, too, have a key, Senor Adverse. Tonight, every slave will find his ankle free of chains.
1: Then tonight we must escape. All of us. Senor Gallego and all of the slaves.
0: Aye, senor. Tonight we escape. And our first step is to send Juan off to meet the American ship.
1: Very well.
0: Come. Juan will journey down the river. Then you will go to the big house for dinner. When you hear the drums, many drums, you will know the slaves are free.

0: feed my pet too much, Senor Adverse. You will spoil him.
1: Even as you spoil me, Senorita. My dear sister, should we not be alone to discuss business?
0: Presently, Ferdinando. There is much time.
1: But the schooner sails before dawn.
0: We will talk later. Now another glass of wine.
1: Very well. One more glass. I wonder why the drums are silent tonight.
0: Whoever knows why the drums are beaten or why they are silent. Mon Bibi never explains, and someday I shall have him beaten.
1: Why do you not come with me on this voyage, dear sister?
0: I sail to Africa.
1: You would enjoy the sea air. It might even sweeten your temper.
0: Ferdinando, you have had too many glasses of wine.
1: So, my apologies, Senor Adverse.
2: You no doubt have worries, Senor Ferdinando.
1: You hold no grudge at my abducting you and bringing you here.
2: Quite the contrary. I have been most happy here.
1: How can anyone be happy in this place? It breeds evil like a swamp.
0: Ferdinando, you talk too much.
1: And my dear sister, she is the dark queen of this evil place. Have you had your charm made, Meleta? Is he your slave, dear sister?
0: I will show you, Anthony Adverse.
2: Aye, senorita?
0: You are my slave.
2: Of course.
0: Then take this gun.
2: Yes.
0: Point it at my brother.
2: Yes.
0: Aim it directly at his head.
2: His head.
0: You are my slave, Anthony Adverse. You will obey my every command.
2: Every command.
0: Ferdinando, I have no further use for you. I have plans. You are not included in my plans.
1: Another glass of wine.
0: Foolish brother. Even as we sit here, the treasure of gold and jewels is being loaded aboard the schooner. Anthony and I are heading off to another land. And you, Ferdinando, you are going to die.
1: What are you saying?
0: You are about to die, you great stupid.
1: I do not understand.
0: Shoot him, Anthony. Pull the trigger. Why do you not obey me? You are my slave.
2: Forgive me, senorita. I am not your slave.
0: What are you saying?
2: Do not move, Nelita. The gun is now pointed straight at you.
0: But you must obey me. You must be. The witch doctor made an image of you. See here, I keep it on my person. An image of you, Anthony Adverse. An image which makes you my slave.
2: It is you, not your brother, who is the greater fool. Mon Bibi is my friend and no witch doctor. Even as we talk, he is freeing the slave.
0: Fernando! Ferdinando, wake up, I need you!
2: Is you...
0: Ferdinando!
2: Why did your brother to drink too much? You thought to have me kill him. Instead, I point the gun at you.
0: You are my slave. You must obey me. Point the gun at Ferdinando. Point it at him. What is that?
2: Unless I am mistaken, senorita, it is a ship's cannon.

0: Dr. Atwood, you are safe.
1: I was thrown to the floor near an open window. I escaped.
2: I was coming back for you as soon as I could get Senor Gallego to safety.
3: What of Nilet and her brother?
1: The house was struck by a cannonball and set afire. Both perished in the flames.
2: And my people have won their freedom.
1: Aye, we are all free.
2: They are going now in boats, rowing south to a friendly land.
1: Mombibi, you will come with us.
3: Aye, Mombibi. I will give you a position with my firm in Havana.
2: Then I come, and gladly.
4: Senor Edmers, Senor Edmers.
1: Here we are, Juan.
4: You are safe, Senor. You meant no harm.
1: Oh, we are all safe. But what of the American ship, Juan? Is it a friendly ship?
4: Aye, it is the American ship that fires volleys across the beach. You have friends aboard her. Come, we will join them.
1: By all means.
5: Aboard.
1: Captain Joram, is it really you?
5: Aye, lad. Josiah, you come to your rescue. There are others waiting to see you.
6: Anthony, you are quite safe.
1: Senor Chivo, you have come far from your patio.
6: I have not used my legs so much in 20 years. Are you unharmed?
1: Unharmed and returning to Havana with young Gallego.
6: Gallego alive?
1: And with a treasure of gold and precious stones.
6: Then the Gallego debt to your guardian will at last be paid.
1: Aye, the treasure is stored in the hold of that other ship.
7: Well, land sakes, there's others that want to greet the lad.
1: Mrs. Joram,
6: this woman is a monster. Oh. It is she who dragged me here.
7: Lad, I'm so happy to see you. I could kiss you.
1: Well, then?
7: Well, I just think I will.
1: Mrs. Joram, you surprise me.
7: I'll surprise myself. Now get along, would you?
8: Anthony. Anthony Adverse.
1: Dolores.
7: It was her idea to follow that other ship here. She was the one who came to Captain Elisha and me. Well, go ahead, lad. You kissed me. Now ain't you going to kiss her?

0: feared we would never meet again.
1: And I knew that we would. Do you not remember the little angel of the cathedral and the small white dove? Lovers who meet there will find happiness. This is a legend, my Anthony, from the heart of love.

0: From Studio One at CBS, you have just heard Fletcher Markle's production of Anthony Adverse by Herbie Allen. Another full-hour Columbia feature from the pages of the world's great storytellers. Tonight's script was prepared especially for this series by Vincent McConner of the CBS Division of Program Writing, and the original musical score was composed by Lana Domian and conducted by Alexander Semler. Now again, Mr. Markle.
1: May a producer introduce the principals in our cast tonight. In the foreground,
0: Anthony Adverse
1: was played by Clayton Collier.
2: Dolores
1: was Mercedes McCambridge.
2: Neleta
1: was Miriam Wolfe.
3: Carlo Tribo
1: was played by Danny Occo.
4: Ferdinando
1: was Joseph Conway.
5: Juan
1: was Ronnie Liss.
6: Captain Joram.
7: Mrs. Joram
1: were Ian McAllister and Elsie May Gordon.
8: Mom Bibi
1: was played by Robert Dryden. Actively assisting were Hedley Rennie, John Merlin, Gregory Morton, Louis Quinn, and John Seymour. The Spanish songs were sung by Nino Ventura. Next week, we're going to visit that changing yet unchanging land of the six-gun, the ranch owner's daughter, and the disappearing mortgage, where men are men and dust is bitten like a suspicious coin and smile when you say anything, partner. Our story is Max Brand's unusual novel, Singing Guns. So if anyone wants to know where we are next week, point to the Wild West and say they went that way. We hope you'll be with us. And now until next week in Singing Guns by Max Brand, this is Fletcher Markle with a good night and thank you from all of us in Studio One.

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7: Well, come in, Smithers. 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
8: No, sir. 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
7: 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Thank you.
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2: 31 1/2, 32, 33, 35, 40 and 10 is 50 and 50 is a pound. 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So if you're puzzled by 31 and a half, 32, 33, 35, 40, and 10 is 50, and 50 is a pound, think decimal. Now there are 100 new pence in a pound. Think decimal. That way you'll find shopping simple.
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8: Jingle, jingle bell, jingle bell, jingle bell. Claudia, that's Mama.
9: Mama, is that you?
10: It's me. Good morning and Merry Christmas, children.
8: Hello, Mother.
11: It's about time you got here, Mama.
10: Did I miss anything?
11: Nothing. What's there to miss? Except we missed you.
8: Come on in, Grandma, and take a deep chair. I'm about to baptize the fireplace. Say, darling, I thought you went to get my pipe.
11: So I did. Here it is, your silly old broken-down pipe, right in my pocket.
8: Say, darling, this isn't my pipe.
11: Isn't it?
8: No, I haven't got a pipe like this.
11: You haven't?
8: This is a new pipe.
11: Really? Why don't you smoke it anyway? Nobody'll know. Go on, smoke it.
8: Come over here, darling.
11: What is it?
8: All right. I'll come to you.
11: I'm right here.
8: This is a very handsome pipe. It's a wonderful straight grain. It's perfectly shaped.
11: It is?
8: This is a pipe I would have bought for myself.
11: I hope you don't mind getting a Christmas present. But your old pipe was broken and...
8: Mind getting a Christmas present of a pipe like this? What do you think I am? Darling, would you mind very much closing your eyes? Both of them. Tight now.
11: Mm.
8: Now, open your hands. Not your eyes, darling. Your hands. That's right. Merry Christmas. Now open.
11: David, it's a pearl. Mama, look. Oh. Claudia, it's lovely.
8: But it's only one, darling.
11: Only one? David, what would I do with more than one pearl? Oh, it's so beautiful, so glowing and pure on its slender little platinum chain.
8: It's the first of a long string, darling. A pearl to remember. To remember very important moments with.
11: I don't need anything to remember with, David. Oh, David. Darling... This is the most beautiful, the second most beautiful present I ever got.
8: What's the first?
11: You. David.
8: Hmm?
11: What about... about Mama?
12: What about me?
8: Oh, Mama. Oh, of course, Mama.
12: Now, if you two have gone out and done something silly, I don't want it in. I've told her that 100 times.
11: She's not a very noticing person, David. Show him to her?
12: Him?
8: He's sitting right over there behind your left shoulder.
12: Who is? Good heavens.
11: Isn't he handsome, Mama?
12: Oh, he looks to me as if he had indigestion.
11: Oh, poor Solomon.
12: Solomon?
11: Solomon. Lovely name, isn't it?
12: You mean to tell me he's been sitting here all this time? Isn't he very quiet?
11: Very. But he'll talk soon.
8: He's a very rare old duck. I mean, parrot. Years older than you are, Mother.
12: Well, he must be ancient.
11: He is. David and I thought he'd be nice company for you, now that I'm married and everything. And don't you like him, Mama, just a little bit?
12: I love him. He looks so serious. Don't you wink at me, Solomon. Come on now, say something.
8: Now for this fire I've been trying to light all morning. There. There, how's that? I make a good fire, one of my hidden talents.
11: Here, darling, put your head in my knees. Comfortable?
12: It's a good heavy snow. The city will be all white tonight. Christmas night.
11: David. What are you thinking about?
8: I love you.
11: I love you too, darling.
8: That's good.
13: I love you. I love you.
11: First time since we got him. He must know it's Christmas.
12: Of course he knows. Any bird of mine would know.
11: Any bird of hers. Listen to her, will you? Mama. David. He's suddenly so quiet. Even the shovels have stopped crunching. It's as if all the people in the whole world were waiting for something.
12: They are. They're waiting for a world that's complete in this room. A world that's a crackling fire in the hearth. A turkey simmering in the stove. Sun squinting through the snow. And a jungle bird that knows it's Christmas. Well, I didn't know I was
8: going to make it. That was very nice, Mother. Don't you be embarrassed.
11: David, would it be awful if I left you and Mama for a minute?
8: Where are you going?
11: I'd like to go downstairs and wish Bertha and Fritz and Lisa and their little grandchild Merry Christmas.
8: I'll come with you. Mama, you want to come too?
12: No, you children go right ahead. I'll stay up here and watch the fire.
11: All by yourself?
12: What do you mean all by myself? Solomon and I are going to get acquainted.
11: David, let's go, darling.

0: David,
1: Mm-hmm.
0: You don't think we'll be interrupting, do you?
1: I just felt
0: I had to wish them...
1: I know.
0: They're such wonderful people. It's just us.
2: Ach, Mrs. Norton, I was just coming upstairs. Your present is so lovely.
0: Not half of what we'd have liked to have given you, Bertha. We just came down to wish you...
1: Merry Christmas, Bertha. You too, Fritz.
3: Merry Christmas to you both. My hands are wet with snow. Come in, please, come in.
1: Thank you.
0: We heard you from way upstairs shoveling away, Fritz.
3: Yeah, snow is beautiful, but not where people can slip on it.
0: How's the baby? Could I see him?
2: He's no longer here. Lisa and the baby...
3: Lisa's husband, he was supposed to come that... Then he became sick and Lisa had to go to him.
0: Then they're in Maryland and you're here alone.
2: Yeah, yesterday afternoon.
0: Oh, David, isn't that awful? Just think this was to be their first Christmas all together.
4: Couldn't you have gone along, Fritz, you and Bertha?
2: It wasn't possible. Fritz had to be here to take care of the house.
4: Take care of the... Do I look strong enough?
3: You are very strong.
5: Claudia, tell the man what a responsible fellow I am.
0: You mean you... Really, Fritz, he is very...
2: I don't know. I do not understand.
5: You think you could trust me, Fritz?
3: What is it?
0: Fritz. Would you and Bertha do something for me?
3: For anything, yes, that we can do.
0: Then put on your best hats and your best coats and rush right over to the station and grab the next train for Maryland.
2: I cannot.
5: Fritz, now you leave everything to me. Tell the elevator boy if anything goes wrong, just call me, and I'll be home all day, and then I can...
0: And when evening comes and the snow's heavy, Mr. Norton and I will shovel it away.
3: You mean that... Oh, I cannot accept. No, I cannot...
0: Yes, you can, Fritz. I wish you would. You'd be giving us a great gift.
5: Don't even bother asking him, Claudia.
0: It's all settled, isn't it, Bertha?
3: What do you think, Bertha?
2: I think such a wonderful Christmas I never had. But since Mr. and Mrs. Norton came to live here, the year, it has many Christmases.

0: There. How does that look?
1: Wonderful. This side's almost finished.
2: Can't I help?
0: You cannot. Are you warm enough, darling?
1: Like toast. You, Mama?
3: I feel marvelous. Never felt so marvelous.
1: Must be the air.
3: It's more than the air.
1: What do you mean?
3: It's Fritz and Bertha being Maryland for their grandchild.
1: It's a funny thing to say. They're in Maryland, we're in New York. I don't see how it could
0: possibly... That child of yours, Mother. But I wouldn't want her any different. When she does something nice, she doesn't even know she's done it. Darling, you're the nicest kind of giver.
1: I am? Oh, you and Mama, you're always talking riddles. I haven't given anyone anything. You won't even let me do the shoveling. Look, Mama. You can see the stars through the falling snow.
3: It's almost a miracle.
1: When I was a little girl, I thought each star was an angel.
3: But don't you still?
1: Of course I do. Don't you?
3: Tonight.
4: Good evening, Fritz.
0: Oh, hello. I'm not Fritz, though.
4: Oh, excuse me. I thought that... The shoveling, you know.
0: Perfectly all right.
1: Fritz and Bertha went to visit their grandchild.
4: Oh, that's good news. And you're giving him a hand to keep things going while he's away.
0: It's not doing very much, but...
4: Christmas spirit, huh?
0: If you want to give it a name, I guess that's as good as any.
4: It's a beautiful night.
0: Yes, it is.
3: A night for saying prayers.
1: Listen to the bells.
4: Yes. Listen to the bells.
0: Christmas night is almost over.
1: Oh, I wish it could last forever.
0: Maybe someday it will.
4: Maybe someday soon.
0: Oh, by the way, my name is Naughton, and this is my wife and her mother, Mrs. Brown. We're in 12C.
4: I'm Josephson. I live upstairs, too, with my father. So there are three of you. On another night, there were three. They searched for the way of peace in a troubled world. And they found that in giving is the true happiness and the true brotherhood of man. I'd be happy if you'd let me help. For Fritz.
0: Well, thank you. I'd be glad to have your help.
4: Thank you. For to those who help, there is the richest reward.
1: David. Have you ever seen him before?
0: No, as a matter of fact, I could hardly see his face in the dark.
1: But his voice. Do you feel as if you've heard it someplace?
3: It's a good voice. I'm sure his face must be, too.
0: Well, I'll be done in a minute. I just want to get the other side of the entry shoveled, and then we'll go upstairs.
1: And dream by the fire.
3: David, you're done now. Sidewalk is all cleaned of snow, as far as I can see.
1: And the man is gone.
3: What did he say his name was?
1: Josephson.
0: Joseph's son.
1: It's funny, isn't it? It's almost as if...
0: Yes, darling. It's almost as if...
1: The whole world should be singing tonight. Let's sing, darling. Maybe it'll... Join in.

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And now this is Joe King saying au revoir, and remember, whoever you are, whatever you do, wherever you may be, when you think of refreshment, think of Coca-Cola. 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
2: Good afternoon, ladies and gentlemen. This is Conrad Nagel greeting you from the stage of the Silver Theater in Hollywood and bringing you the 27th in our new series of dramatic productions. Next week, Silver Theater will star Chester Morris and Glenda Farrow. Other brilliant stars whose names already grace our guest book for future dates are Robert Montgomery, Douglas Fairbanks Jr., Helen Hayes, and others. And now just a word before the curtain rises on today's concluding episode of For Us the Living by True Boardman. This is a story of the America of tomorrow. All incidents involved are fictitious, as are the characters concerned, and no reference to any figures in the political world of today is intended or implied. Here, rather, is a story of an idea and an ideal. Ladies and gentlemen, For Us the Living. The house lights dim as the silver curtain rises. The time, the early hours of a winter morning. The scene, a hospital near Baltimore. In a small reception room just off the main corridor, three men stand silent, nervous, waiting. Two are secretaries to the President of the United States. The third is Chief Justice of the Supreme Court. They look up expectantly as a door opens and a doctor approaches.
3: Doctor, the President...
4: I'm sorry, gentlemen. There was nothing humanly possible to be done.
3: Then the President is...
4: A moment ago. President Norman literally refused to die until the Secretary of State had arrived. But having seen her, I think he was content to go.
3: This is all quite incredible. Tell me, Doctor, I understand the Vice President...
4: Yes. Vice President Hubbard was killed instantly, Your Honor. I attended the scene of the accident myself, and... he was beyond all help.
3: In that case, the Secretary of State must be sworn in at once. There couldn't have been a worse time for this to happen. But the unrest abroad, the threat of a general European war, it's... Madam President. Believe me, Miss Marshall, we, all of us, share your grief. President Norman was...
5: Thank you, Mr. Chief Justice. Thank you.
6: Miss Marshall... Madam President, you're not leaving. The oath, Madam President.
5: Oh. I suppose it must be now.
3: I'm sorry, Miss Marshall. But technically, the nation is without a chief executive until the successor has been sworn.
5: I understand.
3: Your left hand on the Bible, Madam President. Your right hand raised. Please repeat after me. I do solemnly swear...
5: I do solemnly swear...
3: that I will faithfully execute the office of President of the United States...
5: that I will faithfully execute the office of President of the United States...
3: and will, to the best of my ability, preserve, protect, and defend the Constitution of the United States...
5: and will... to the best of my ability, preserve, protect, and defend the Constitution of the United States.
1: And at 3:54 this morning, for the first time in the nation's history, a woman became its chief executive. Succession of Ann Marshall to the presidency has already reawakened the nationwide controversy prevalent at the time of her appointment as Secretary of State. In every section of the country today, there is strong division of opinion as to the effect this startling new development will have on...
7: A woman president. Brother, now I'll believe anything.
8: Well, it's too bad a fine man had to die to bring women into their rights. But now we'll begin to show the men a thing or two.
9: Probably wreck the country. That's what it'll do. The woman in the White House. She'll bankrupt the Treasury in 6 months.
10: And how about appointments, Madam President? Who will replace you as Secretary of State?
5: I'm appointing Mr. Will Taylor, the former Assistant Secretary.
10: Well, don't you think the women of the country would expect you to name a woman?
5: Well, Mr. Taylor is better
11: qualified. Well, how soon will we be moving into the White House?
5: I'm not sure yet. Not
10: from your experience as Ambassador, do you think there's going to be war in Europe?
5: I hope not. I think no one can be sure
10: just now. What do you think of the so-called Women's Labor Bill just passed by the House?
5: I can't answer that. I haven't read the bill yet.
10: What about the budget, Madam President?
5: And the Act further provides that all women engaged in said industry shall... Yes? Oh. Oh, Dad.
12: Anne, girl, you're not going to work all night again tonight.
5: I'm all right, Dad.
12: Don't you realize you can't keep this up?
5: Keep it up?
12: Anne, ever since the very moment of that accident to John Norman, you've been driving yourself, giving press conferences, reviewing bills, working yourself to exhaustion. You've got to stop it.
5: I can't. I wish I could. Dad, the moment I walked out of John's hospital room the other night, it was as though a curtain dropped, and every part of me that was capable of feeling anything had somehow ceased to exist.
12: Anne.
5: Do you know what John said to me just before he died? I can tell you his exact words. You mustn't be afraid, Anne. It's the biggest job there is, and it won't be easy. There are storms ahead that will take some fighting through. But you'll win. Because you're you, you'll win.
12: And he was right. You will win, Anne.
5: Oh, I must. We shared a dream, John and I. A dream for the future of this nation. It was because of that dream we gave up our love. And now, Dad, now I've got to fulfill that dream. Somehow I've got to fulfill

0: President. Oh, Madam President.
1: Good evening.
0: Good evening, Madam President. And a sincere welcome to the White House.
1: Thank you.
0: I'm Mr. Connors, the chief usher. Your bags have arrived. Do you wish to go directly to your suite, Madam President?
1: Yes, I will.
0: A personal maid, have you...
1: That won't be necessary for now.
0: This way, Madam President. The elevator.
2: Good evening, Madam President.
1: Good evening. Oh, you needn't bother, Mr. Connors. This man can show me to my suite.
0: Very well, Madam President. And good night.
1: Good night. What's your name?
2: Zachary, Madam President. Zachary Ambrose.
1: You've been in the White House a long time?
2: Yes, ma'am. Right on 43 years.
1: My.
2: Here we are, Madam President.
1: Zachary, I want you to do me a favor. You see, this is my first time in the living quarters of the White House. Would you like to show them to me, Zachary?
2: You mean be your guide, ma'am? Well, I'd be powerful honored, Madam President. Powerful honored.

0: This, ma'am, well, this here's the yellow room where they hid the pony.
1: They hid the pony?
0: The Theodore Roosevelt children, ma'am. They used to all the time ride their pony up here in the elevator. But one time the pony was lost. We finally found it right here in the yellow room, eating the flowers that was in a vase on beyond the table.
1: Oh, Zachary, you lie like a gentleman.
0: Now, these stories I'm telling you ain't no lies, Madam President. I'm telling you the truth.
1: Zachary, where was Lincoln's room?
0: You mean his special room, ma'am? Well, that's right here. I was taking him there next. This, ma'am. This here was Mr. Lincoln's study. And President Norman, he done used it for his office. He sure did like to hear about Mr. Lincoln, President Norman did.
1: So John Norman loved this room too, Zachary?
0: Yes, ma'am. Right over there, ma'am. That's where Mr. Lincoln signed the Emancipation Proclamation in 1865. He started to sign it three times before he could finally make himself go through with it. It was all against him, you know. The cabinet and all the rest.
1: Yes, I know. They were all against him. Zachary?
0: Well, ma'am?
1: I wonder if he was scared.
0: Scared, ma'am? Mr. Lincoln? Of course, I reckon so. Ain't everybody sometimes?
2: Varying reports as the administration of President Ann Marshall goes into its third month. Although it is no secret on Capitol Hill that there is conflict between President Marshall and members of her cabinet, as well as with certain factions in Congress, those who predicted the country's economic collapse under a woman's administration seem to be proved false prophets. Dow Jones averages are generally higher, with only the constant threat of war in Europe preventing substantial rises. Meanwhile, activity in the White House is at an
3: absolute level. That an allocation for underprivileged children must be included in the bill, Mr. Thomas.
4: Yes, Madam President. Secretary Taylor is waiting, and a Mrs. Noon. Oh.
3: Miss Elam, please send in Secretary Taylor and ask Mrs. Noon to wait.
4: Oh, very well. Oh, the state banquet, Madam President. You're going to decide about the main course.
3: Who's the guest of honor?
4: The British ambassador.
3: Roast beef. Rare.
4: Yes, Madam President. Oh, come in, Secretary Taylor.
5: Good morning, Madam President.
3: Come in, Will. Will, what is it? You look concerned.
5: So will you be. Looks like this is really it.
3: War?
5: The cable just came from Sproul in Paris. There's an unofficial report that the coalition powers have issued an ultimatum to the Western Alliance. Unless the Alliance will grant boundary and colony concessions by 8 o'clock, their time, the coalition armies will start to march.
3: You think it's true?
5: Don't you?
3: Oh, I wish I knew.
5: You know what it means if it is, Anne? It will be the greatest fight you ever fought to keep this country out.
3: This country will keep out. It must. I have one more appointment, Will. Send in Mrs. Noon, please. But send me word at once if there's more news.
5: I'll do that.
3: Pardon me. How do you do, Mrs. Noon? Won't you sit down?
6: Thank you. Madam President, I came to talk to you woman to woman.
3: Yes?
6: I'm sure that you'll understand that I and my organization have only the best interests of this nation at heart.
3: I'm sure of that.
6: Miss Marshall, we feel that you should resign the presidency.
3: I see. You have a reason for that opinion, I presume?
6: Naturally. As a woman, Miss Marshall, you should have helped the cause of women. And yet you appointed a man to a cabinet post that you vacated. And you actually vetoed the women's labor bill.
3: That bill was vicious. It would have harmed the cause of woman labor a dozen ways to everyone it helped. I happen to know that President Norman had decided before his death to veto that particular measure.
6: Oh. Therefore, you couldn't possibly do anything else. Not if John Norman said so.
3: Why, what do you mean by that? Mrs. Noon, I asked you what you meant by that remark.
6: All right, Madam President, I'll tell you. And I'll tell you the real reason why we don't consider you a fit person to occupy the White House. We know why John Norman insisted on naming you Secretary of State, and it had nothing to do with politics. You were together in Prague when he was minister, over 12 years ago, and you were supposed to be his secretary. But you left there after 6 months. No one ever quite knew why, But that wasn't the end of the affair. Oh, no, Madam President. You met again a dozen times.
3: Be quiet, do you hear? Oh, things are clearer to me now. I've been wondering why the people couldn't seem to understand the things I've tried to do. I've even thought that perhaps an ideal for this or any other nation was just words, and no one ever wanted to see it brought to being. But I know now, Mrs. Noon, and I understand. It's you, you and all the others like you, who concoct your little lies and then rejoice to whisper them on their way.
6: Why?
3: You who, if you prayed forgiveness till the day you die, would still be unworthy even to speak John Norman's name. Now get out of here. You heard what I said. Get out of here.
6: Very well. You needn't think the women of this country won't hear of this, Madam President.
3: Will you get out?
1: Oh, John. John. They should dare. Their narrow, filthy minds. John.
7: It's a big job, Anne. Perhaps the biggest job there is. And it won't be easy. There are storms ahead that will take some fighting through. But you'll win. Because you're you, you'll win.
5: Madam President, Anne, what's wrong?
1: No. You have news. What is it?
5: War, Anne. War in Europe. The armies of the coalition have begun to march.
1: War. Oh, God. Oh, God in heaven. Give me strength.
8: 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And while we're waiting for the curtain to rise once more, I'd like to say a word about International Sterling's new pattern in solid silver, Prelude. 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
8: The silver curtain rises on the concluding act of For Us the Living, a story of the America of tomorrow, starring Rosalind Russell as President Anne Marshall. The long-awaited war in Europe has come to pass. In the air, on land, and on sea, the fighting forces are in desperate conflict. And as the fury mounts higher and even higher, it finds its counterpart in a steadily rising tide of sentiment within this country, a tide that uncontrolled can only lead to our participation in the war.
10: American embassy bombs, read all about it. American embassy bombs by colonists in plain text.
11: An American ship of 8,000 tons sank mysteriously in the Mediterranean. Evidence points to a submarine of the coalition navy.
6: They're bombing women and children, the coalition. Why doesn't that woman president of ours do something about it?
11: We gotta stop them now, or they'll be over here to bomb our town. So write the president into Congress. Let's make them understand we want to fight.
12: Madam President, I speak for the Department of War. These other gentlemen speak for the respective houses of Congress in which they serve. The people want action, Madam President. They demand action.
3: We are taking action.
13: You call it action to merely send a note of protest when one of our ships is sunk by the coalition?
3: These things always happen to neutrals in time of war. Don't you see
12: I see it's... you're taking every means to avoid the real issue. That's what I see, Madam President.
3: If you mean I intend to keep this country out of this war, that's true.
13: But the people want war.
3: I don't believe that, Senator. Some people may want war. The yellow newspapers of this country may want war, but the people, particularly the women, will stand for peace. I'm sure of it.
14: Then how do you account for the telegrams, the letters? Each of us receives hundreds, even thousands every day. There is one cry in them all. War. Let's fight the coalition.
3: And suppose they do say that. There was a time that people said, let's fight against England. 54, 40, or fight was a battle cry throughout the nation. But we didn't fight England. We found another way, and we must find another way now. Oh, please. Please believe me, all of you. If I were convinced...

0: But this war in Europe is not our battle, gentlemen. We would only make its horror greater were we to join. Believe me, our only course is peace.
1: Gentlemen, I believe I warned you that we were wasting our time. Madam President, the members of this committee will give you exactly 3 days' time to change your mind.
0: You will give me 3 days. And then?
1: Then, if necessary, we shall take other action. Good afternoon, Madam President.
0: Wait! Gentlemen, please!
2: Zachary?
3: Huh? Oh, Madam President. Madam President, you look powerful upset. Is it?
2: Zachary, will you do me a favor?
3: Well, you know I will, ma'am.
2: I'm going into the study.
3: You mean Mr. Lincoln's room, ma'am?
2: And I want you to stay outside and be sure I'm not disturbed. Will you do that, Zachary?
3: Will I? I sure will, ma'am.
2: John, I came here because somehow you always seem closer to me here. Maybe it's because this was his room, too. And you and he saw things so much alike. I need help, John. I've tried, as I promised you I would. But now, I guess I'm just not strong enough alone. What should I do, John? You would have known. And so would he. Mr. Lincoln would have known. He had the same decision to make once. But it wasn't the same. It wasn't, John. Lincoln meant... Well, he set men to fight to save this nation. I wouldn't be doing that. I can't see how I'd be doing that. What is the answer, John? The answer you'd have given.
4: The dream, Anne. The dream we shared together. I haven't fulfilled it. Perhaps I never would have. But you, Anne, you...
2: The dream. I do remember, John. A patriotism of peace. That's what you wanted. I know now. I know now, John Norman. I'm sure I know now.
5: You may come in, gentlemen. May I request that you be as brief as possible? The President has had virtually no sleep for the past 3 nights.
1: Madam President has our sympathy, and we can be very brief. What is your decision, President Marshall?
6: My decision is unaltered. I will not assemble Congress and ask for a declaration of war.
1: Very well, then, madam. By tradition throughout American history, it has been the president who took the lead in declaring war. But never before has there been a chief executive who deliberately defied the will of the people. President Marshall, in case you are not aware of it, the Constitution states that it is Congress which actually declares war. And tomorrow we shall assemble on our own initiative and vote the declaration.
6: Very well, Secretary Bates. You're right. I can't stop you.
1: Come, gentlemen.
6: But, Secretary Bates, in case you are not aware of it, the Constitution also states that the President is Commander-in-Chief of all armed forces. Vote your declaration of war, and I will not order a single man to fight.
1: You wouldn't dare.
6: We're only being constitutional, remember.
1: Very well. You leave me no course. And I warn you, Madam President, I shall personally see to it that a resolution is introduced tomorrow asking for your impeachment.
6: Impeachment? On what grounds?
1: Treason, President Marshall. Plain and simple treason. Your secretary is correct when he says you've had no sleep. And I know why. I have proof that you have, for the last 3 days, been in constant contact with the American representatives of the coalition powers, with the enemies of this country.
7: Requires further evidence in support of the impeachment of President Marshall, it is abundantly at hand.

0: Quite apart from her unpatriotic attitude toward the war, we have sworn testimony that during the week just ended, President Anne Marshall was in frequent contact with agents of the coalition powers. And furthermore...
1: I must interrupt the speaker. A news dispatch has just arrived which materially affects the resolution before this body. With the permission of the House, I will read this dispatch. At 2:52 this morning, an armistice was signed between the powers of the Northern Coalition and the Western Alliance. Basis for the armistice was secret mediation conducted in Washington by the President of the United States.
2: I assure you that Washington has never known a reception to which I considered it a greater honor to be invited. My congratulations.
3: Thank you, Senator.
2: There was one question I wish to ask. Why secrecy in such a matter? Surely if we had known such...
3: Considering the temper of our own people, Senator, they might have disapproved of mediation. And besides, as it was, you and Secretary Bates and the rest were my allies.
2: Your allies?
3: You were my threat. The suggestion that I would agree to your demands went a long way toward making the coalition powers agree to peace.
4: Madam President.
3: Oh, Will, that demonstration outside, do you know what...
4: Yes, I know what it is. It's a mob of your citizens descending on the Capitol.
3: A mob?
4: A mob of patriots, Madam President, who have suddenly discovered that what they wanted all along is peace.
3: The patriotism of peace.
4: And at the moment, what they really want is the sight of their chief executive. You better go out on the balcony, Anne.
3: All right.
4: Come, gentlemen. I think where we belong at the moment is out with that crowd.
3: It's the beginning, John. It's not the whole dream, but it's the beginning. And we're on the road at last.

0: This is Conrad Nagel again, ladies and gentlemen. I know you'd all enjoy a personal greeting from our lovely star. And Miss Russ will be back to speak to you in just a moment. First, I'd like you to hear about something that can bring you and your family lasting enjoyment. All right, John Conti?
1: That something Conrad mentioned, ladies and gentlemen, is 1847 Rogers Brothers Silver Plate. 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And now to Conrad Nagel, who has brought Rosalind Russell to the center of our silver stage.
0: Well, Rosalind, you have our congratulations on an excellent story idea in For Us the Living and on a wonderful performance.
2: Thank you, everyone. Thank you, Conrad. I am very grateful to Silver Theater for having accepted the idea of doing a play about a woman president, and to True Broadman for his brilliant story and dialogue. I believe we touched upon something a little more important than just a play, and I hope others think so, too. And, Conrad, it's nice to work again with people who do such excellent radio programs as you and create such a lovely service as your new solid silver pattern prelude. It reflects beautifully the tradition of international sterling craftsmen. The very first time I saw it, I was thrilled beyond words.
0: Oh, thank you, Rosalind.
2: You're welcome, Conrad. Good night. Good night, everyone.
0: Good night, Rosalind Russell. Thank you so much. And back to us again soon.
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6: Once upon a time there was an engineer.
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8: 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Charlie says, "Really rings the bell." Charlie says, "Love my good and plenty. 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
1: Thank you, Bob Warren. Good evening, everyone, and welcome to Radio City Playhouse. Our story tonight is different from anything we have ever done before. It is titled Luck, and was written by Wilbur Daniel Steele, one of the greatest short story writers in America today. Originally, Mr. Steele wanted to be a painter. We feel that the delicate shading of a master artist is evident in our play tonight, and that it more than lives up to the Playhouse tradition of a fine story expertly told. With us for the first time this evening is Mr. John McGovern. We are very happy to welcome this extremely talented actor to his first appearance on our show. Mr. McGovern, who plays the part of Jennison, is assisted by Bill Lipton, one of our favorite younger actors. Here, then, is Luck by Wilbur Daniel Steele, starring John McGovern and Bill Lipton, Attraction 30 on Radio City Playhouse.

0: The scene is a scattered little community well up in the mountains on a winter afternoon. Along one of the remote mountain roads, a man is trudging through the crusted snow. His name is Jennison. People call him Jen. There's something unnatural about his appearance, something that makes people wince a little the first time they see him. He's not a young man, and yet he's not old. He's perhaps between 35 and 40. The muscles of his neck seem permanently twisted so that his head sits on his body at a cruelly distorted angle. His face is blotched and purplish, a face deeply etched with lines of pain. He's wearing a tie, which is unusual, and his blue felt hat has been carefully brushed. He's taken great care with his appearance today because he's almost positive that if she gives him any encouragement at all, he'll propose to Hetty Prohl. When he turns in at Judge Prohl's house, he squares his shoulders, and before he knocks at the door, he straightens his tie and removes his blue felt hat.
1: Why, Jen, how are you?
2: Hello, Hetty. Hetty, I wanted to say something to you.
1: Well, Will Yard is here, Jen. We're going for sleigh ride.
2: Will is here now?
1: Don't look so disappointed, Jen.
3: Hetty, we better be getting started. There isn't much time for... Oh, hello, Jen.
2: Hello, Will.
1: Would you like to come with us, Jen?
2: No, I mean, I'd like to, but I don't think...
3: I'll see you tonight anyway, Jen. You're coming to the poker game.
2: Yeah, I am.
3: So I'll see you at Peter's store, huh?
2: Yeah, sure. Well, I'd better be going.
1: Jen, did you have anything you especially wanted to tell me?
2: No, not especially. I just thought I'd drop by. Wasn't anything important.
1: Well, goodbye, Jen.
3: So long, Jen. See you later.
2: Bye. Goodbye, Hetty. I could be her husband. I could. I love her. I'm not so old.
4: You're older than Will Yard.
2: I'm just unlucky. I'm always unlucky. What did he have to be there for today? Why today? Why today? When I was going to ask her, I'm always unlucky.
4: You love her very much, don't you?
2: But I'm so darned unlucky.
4: Jen, supposing your luck turned. Someday your luck will turn, Jen. Maybe you'll win at poker tonight, Jen.
2: Tonight?
4: Maybe tonight you'll be lucky, Jen.
2: Lucky tonight?
4: Just

0: How about one more hand, boy?
1: Hey, not for me, Jen. You've had too much luck tonight.
2: You really cleaned up tonight, Jen.
0: I just seem to feel lucky.
2: Yeah, I'm broke. I've had enough.
3: Yeah? Well, I haven't. You want to play one more hand, Jen?
0: If you like, Will.
4: Well, I've had enough. I'm clean.
3: I'm not quitting a loser. Supposing you and me play a hand, Jen. Just the two of us.
0: All right.
2: Well, you haven't a chance, Will. This is Jen's lucky night.
3: No such thing as luck. Sooner or later, the cards come out even. How about it, Jen?
0: Let's go.
3: All right. I'll ante.
0: Right.
3: You deal, Jen.
0: Okay.
3: Well, come on. They're shuffled enough. Deal them out.
0: Okay. I sure feel lucky tonight. 3, 4, 5.
3: You sure had all the cards? I'll open with 20.
0: I'll stay.
3: Give me 3.
0: Okay.
3: Thanks.
0: I'll take 1.
3: I'll bet 50.
0: 50?
3: I'm not quitting a loser.
0: Okay. I'll see you and raise your 50.
3: I'll call. 4 tens.
0: Sorry, Will. 4 queens.
3: 4 queens.
4: Jen can't lose.
2: I told you Jen was lucky.
0: It's luck, that's all.
3: Luck, huh? Lucky calls.
2: Now, don't get excited, Will.
3: I'm not excited. I just don't call it luck.
2: Now, have another drink before you go. It'll keep you warm for the road.
0: $940. I've won $940, boy. This has sure been my lucky night.
3: Blast me, if that kingdom come, if that 4 queens was luck.
1: No. Take it easy, Will. Don't you go getting sore.
3: There's no such thing as luck, see? And I'd like to see any man that... Oh, all right. Here's your money, Jen. I'm going.
2: Hey, Will, don't forget your grain bags. You left them on the apricot cases.
3: I got them. Good night, boys.
2: Gee, it looked for a minute like Yard was going to get nasty. Doggone, I never can tell when he's had too much.
1: No such thing as luck, he says. Good mother of mine, he's the luckiest devil that ever drew breath.
0: $940, that's it, $940.
4: Here's what I owe you, Jen.
0: Thank you, Smitty.
2: Is this right from me, Jen?
0: Thanks, Peters.
2: If I was you, Jen, I'd keep well behind Will on your way home. It's a narrow road for two. And the way Will looks, I don't think he'd relish having his heels trod on too much this morning.
4: Yeah, it's all right when he's sober.
0: I'm going to...
2: Have another drink for the road.
0: No, going down by the pond. They got some fox traps out there. Might take a look at it.
2: You better give Will a wide berth. Else he'd throw you in.
4: We'd have to have the pun drug.
1: Nah, leave Jen alone, boy.
4: We're only kidding.
0: Well, I gotta be going. Night.
5: Okay,
0: I will.
2: Be careful of all that dough.
0: Good night, fellas. I will.
1: And keep away from where you are on your way home. Don't you press your luck too far.
0: Good night.
6: You see, Jen, you won, didn't you?
0: Yes.
6: $940.
0: $940. Yes, $940.
6: Enough to marry Hetty Prohl.
0: Yes.
6: More than enough.
0: I'll ask her. I'll ask her tomorrow.
6: What about Will Yard, Jen?
0: I'll ask her anyway.
6: There's a strange feeling in the air tonight, Jen.
0: Yes.
6: Are you nervous, Jen?
0: Yeah, it's cold.
6: Is that why you're shivering?
0: Yes, it's cold.
6: Don't be nervous.
0: No.
6: Don't be afraid you'll meet Will Yard, even though he knows you cheated him.
0: No.
6: Those 4 queens were a bit too much. Will Yard knows.
0: No, he doesn't.
6: Yes, he does.
0: I didn't cheat him.
6: Yes, you did.
0: I didn't want to. I didn't want to.
6: Will Yard's a big man, Jen. He's strong. He's stronger than you are.
0: Yes.
6: Why don't you stand a while and wait? Let him get well ahead of you.
0: Yes, yeah. Well ahead of me.
6: You wouldn't want to meet him on this road. Too lonely, isn't it?
0: Yes.
6: You are afraid, Jen, aren't you?
0: No, I'm not afraid.
6: Listen, Jen. Listen.
0: What? Who is it? Who is it?
3: It's me, Jen.
0: Oh, Will.
3: I stopped off at Pittner's down below. We had a cup of coffee. What's the matter, Jen?
0: Why, nothing's the matter, Will. Nothing.
3: Nervous about something, Jen?
0: No.
3: Sure,
0: yes, I'm sure. I thought you'd be ahead of me, that's all.
3: I would have been if I hadn't stopped off to see Pittner. Owed him some money. I was figuring to pay up today. Told him I'd been in a little poker game and that I was,
0: What, Will?
3: That I'd gone and lost the money.
0: I sure was lucky.
3: You weren't lucky. I was a fool. Come on, Jen. Let's not stand here looking at each other like a couple of strange dogs.
0: Well, you walk faster than I do. You go on ahead.
3: Well, I got plenty of time. Come on.
0: Okay, Will.
3: Come on into the middle of the road. Less snow.
0: Yeah.
3: Am I walking too fast?
0: No, Will.
3: So you think you were lucky tonight, huh?
0: Yeah, $940.
3: There's no such thing as luck, Jen. A man gets what's coming to him in the long run.
0: Oh, not always.
3: People tell you I'm lucky. That lucky devil yard, they say. I'm not lucky. I'm just smart.
0: Yes, but look at me, Will. Look at my face. My neck, the way it is. Don't you say I'm unlucky?
3: Ain't unluckiness, Jen. You're always doing fool things, getting drunk, making fool bargains with your money. And you're lazy, Jen. Lazy.
0: I'm not lazy.
3: You never get ahead ever in God's whole world. And it ain't nothing to do with unlucky.
0: I never wanted to get ahead, Will. Not till lately.
3: Till Hetty Pohl came home from the seminary with her hair up?
0: Yes, Will.
3: Jen.
0: Yes.
3: Are you thinking... Oh, no, of course you're not.
0: What, Will? Thinking what?
3: Are you sweet on Hetty Pohl? Come on, man. Are you or aren't you?
0: Yes, Will. I ain't never said it out loud before, but... Oh, I love that girl. I go by Judge Prohl's every day, nearly. I go 5 miles out of my way just to pass her house. I always knock on the door just to say hello. Mostly she asks me in. I just sit there, looking at her. I see her smooth, soft, white neck.
3: Jen, are you crazy?
0: I see how the brown hair lays light and warm against her cheek. I imagine how it would feel against my cheek.
3: Good Lord, Jen, don't be a fool.
0: Just the same, I'd make her a good husband.
3: Husband? Husband? You mean you think she'd marry you?
0: I would, Will. I would make her a good husband. Oh, maybe I wouldn't make her such a good living, but I'd know how to talk to her. I'd know when she was worried. I'd understand her. I'm as much of a man as you are, Will. Underneath, there's a part of me that ain't twisted or... We'd get along fine. Just fine, Hetty and me. As long as she don't look at me.
3: Then she laughs.
0: No, she don't. That's a rotten thing to say. It's just that when she looks at me, she feels sorry for me. Then she's extra kind. Oh, is it my fault that I was born like this? Is it?
3: It's the fault of somebody, your father or grandfather or somebody. Don't lay it to luck.
0: Oh, it's easy for you to talk. Everything always comes easy to you.
3: If I need luck, I make it. I use my head.
0: Yes, but I...
3: You're crazy, Jen. To think that you and Hetty Pohl... Jen, I know our hair feels against my cheek. Night before last, I asked her to marry me. She said yes.
0: That true, Will?
3: What are you stopping for? Come on, we got to get home.
0: Is that true, Will?
3: We'll be married within a month.
0: Over my dead body.
3: What?
0: I'll see that you don't.
3: Oh, Jen, quit it. Quit talking that way. Yeah. You're such a baby.
0: I'll see that you don't.
3: Yeah? And what'll you do about it?
0: I don't know. I ain't near as big as you are, Will. Besides, you got a gun.
3: Gun?
0: What can I do?
3: Here's my gun. Take it. Go on, take it. That's it. Now, what are you going to do? Go on, Jen. Cock it. Go on. That's right. Now, aim it at me. Go on, Jen. If you want to kill me, why don't you? Why don't you shoot?
0: I can't, because you're lucky. You know I couldn't do it in cold blood. You know I couldn't.
3: You can't do anything. Not anything.
0: I couldn't murder you in cold blood.
3: Well, you make me sick sniveling around. You never carry a thing through. You ain't got the guts to do anything.
0: Oh, wait. Wait, Will. Here's your money. Here. Take it.
3: I thought you'd get around to that. Those four queens. I knew it all along. That was too raw, Jen. You saved three of them out of your full house two hands back, didn't you?
0: Yes, I did.
3: I knew you wouldn't be able to keep the money. You can't carry anything through.
0: Take it. Take all of it.
3: You're dumb, Jen. Stupid and dumb. Oh. I don't want all the money. Just what's mine.
0: Oh, take it. Take it.
3: Oh, shut up. Stop sniveling. Good Lord, man. You're crying.
0: Take it. Take it.
3: Can't you shut up? There. I've taken what's mine. Here's the rest. Now, come on.
0: No.
3: Well, I'm going home. I'm not going to stand here all night listening to you feeling sorry for yourself.
0: I got a couple of traps down there by the pond. I'd like to have a look at them before sunup.
3: Well, I'll be seeing you.
0: I'm sorry, Will.
3: Okay, Jen.
0: Will.
3: What?
0: Would you mind leaving me one of them grain bags you got there? If I had the luck to catch that blue fox, I wouldn't want the whole town knowing it.
3: Sure. Here.
0: I'll bring it back.
3: Okay. It's got my name on it anyway.
0: And, Will, can I keep your gun? I just this leave have it in case that fox...
3: Fox? Jen, you ain't scared of a fox.
0: No, but them blue ones should be shot in the eyes so as not to mar the pelt.
3: Okay, keep the gun.
0: And, Will...
3: Yeah?
0: I'd sure appreciate it if you'd not say anything about the cards.
3: About you cheating, you mean?
0: I didn't mean to, Will, honest.
3: All right, Jen. I won't say a word.
0: Promise?
3: On the Bible. I won't let on I've even seen you since I left Peter's store. So long, Jen.
6: It's gone now, Jen. Now what?
0: I don't know. I don't know.
6: I know, Jen. I know.
0: I've got to get him.
6: I know how, Jen. I know how.
0: How?
6: You'll never marry Eddie Prohl, Jen.
0: No.
6: Never.
0: Never.
6: Are you sure he won't marry Eddie Prohl, Jen?
0: Over my dead body.
6: That's right, Jen. That's the idea you had back there.
0: Can I do it?
6: You can do it, Jen.
0: Yes.
6: Do you really think you can kill yourself, Jen?
0: Yes. Yes, I can.
6: You can if I help you.
0: Yes. Yes, I can.
6: Kill yourself.
0: Yes.
6: And make it look like murder.
0: Yes.
6: Make it look like Will Yard killed you.
0: Yes, make it look like he killed me.
6: Think, Jen.
0: I'm thinking.
6: We're alone now, you and I. Get everything else out of your mind.
0: Yes.
6: The money, Jen. What about the money?
0: The money.
6: We're alone, Jen. It's quiet. You can think. Think, Jen.
0: He should have taken all of the money.
6: Yes, Jen. You'd better get rid of the rest of it.
0: Yes.
6: Take it out of your pocket.
0: Yes.
6: Now, light a match.
0: Match, yes. Yes, burn it.
6: Hold the bills in your hand. There they go. That's it. Now turn your pockets inside out. That's the way. Now what, Jen?
0: The hole in the ice.
6: The hole Joe showed sword to see if the ice was thick enough for cutting.
0: I need some rocks.
6: Three or four big rocks, Jen.
0: Yes.
6: There's one, Jen. There. Dig at it.
0: Yes, dig at it. Dig until my hands bleed. I don't care if it hurts. Yeah, they'll wonder what's happened to me. They'll get him. A big, strong man like that pushing me through the ice. Shooting me and pushing me through the ice. For money. A big, strong man like that killing me for money.
6: Dig, Jen. Dig at the rocks.
0: I can
6: dig,
0: hear what they say.
6: Jen, dig.
0: I can hear what all of them will say. I can hear the sheriff arresting him. Arresting Willard.
5: Jen's murder, the dirtiest thing ever done in these parts. Isn't that a fierce thing? That Will Yard killing poor old Jen.
7: I think it's horrible. Horrible.
5: Will Yard's guilty of murder.
7: Murder.
5: Murder.
7: Murder.
6: Well, don't just sit there dreaming, Jen. Get those rocks into Will Yard's grain sack.
0: Will Yard guilty of murder.
6: One more rock, Jen.
0: They'll hang him. They'll hang him by the neck till it's as twisted as mine. He'll never marry Hetty Prohl. Never, never, never.
6: Put the rocks into the grain sack, Jen.
0: Yes.
6: Now what, Jen?
0: The footprints.
6: That's right, Jen. There must be two sets of footprints down to the edge of the pond. Set going back.
0: Yes, he came down with me, pushed me in, went back alone.
6: Yes, Jen, muss up the snow. That's it, Jen. Hurry, Jen, it's getting light. Hurry.
0: Yes, it's getting light.
6: Two sets down to the edge, one set going back.
1: Yes.
6: Now tie the bag, Jen. Tie the open end of the grain sack.
1: Yes, tie it up tight.
6: Hurry.
1: I'm hurrying.
6: What's that, Jen?
1: 5:58.
6: It's 6 o'clock, Jen. It's getting light. Hurry.
1: Hurry.
6: Now undo your belt. That's it. Now loop your belt through the middle of the bag. That's it. No. Jen, wait.
1: Stones. I've got to push 2 stones to each end of the bag and hold the bag in the middle. There. Now loop my belt through the bag. Now.
6: Now what, Jen?
1: Now I walk out onto the ice.
6: Well, go on, Jen.
1: I don't think...
6: Jen!
1: I don't think so cold. I can't do it. Dear God, I can't do it.
6: Jen!
1: I'm afraid to do it.
6: You can do it, Jen.
1: No.
6: You can
1: no.
6: do it. Then use the gun.
1: Gun?
6: Go out onto the ice. Use the gun. Throw it into the bushes and fall through the hole.
1: No, I can't. I can't.
6: That will make it doubly sure, Jen. Use his gun.
1: Doubly sure.
6: Use his gun.
1: He'd never swagger and laugh again. They'll drag the pond and find me shot, too. And the bullet will be from Willard's gun. He won't marry Hetty Prohl. He won't. He won't. He won't. Gets away. I'm always unlucky. It'd be just my luck that something might happen, that I'd forgotten something.
6: Think, Jen. Think. You won his money. All that money. Peters knows it. Hoddle knows it. Smitty knows it. They all saw you win his money.
1: And he was mad. He was mad. They knew he was mad. They even said that I'd better keep out of his way when I come home.
6: Yes, Jen. He was mad and drunk.
1: He was drunk.
6: He'd had quite a bit to drink, and he was mad.
1: Yes.
6: You've got his gun and his grain sack with his name on it.
1: His grain sack.
6: They can see where you stopped to talk up there, Jen. The footprints.
1: Yes, they can see that.
6: And there are 2 sets of footprints down to the pond, Jen.
1: 2 sets down.
6: And only 1 set going back
1: yes,
6: up.
1: Yes, only 1 set going back up.
6: And his gun.
1: His gun.
6: And his grain sack.
1: Grain sack.
6: It's foolproof, Jen. Foolproof.
1: Yes. Yes, it is. They all know he murdered me. They all know it, all of it.
6: And Hetty Prohl will know it.
1: She'll never marry him. Never. Never marry a murderer.
6: Hetty Prohl will never marry him.
1: Never marry him.
6: And she'll be sorry for you. She'll be sorry for you.
1: She'll be sorry she wasn't nicer to me, wasn't kinder to me.
6: She'll be sorry she didn't marry you.
1: Yes, sorry she didn't marry me.
6: She'll be sorry.
1: She'll be sorry.
6: Then come on, Jen, do it. It's light now, Jen. People will be getting up soon. You've got to carry this through, Jen. You've got to carry this through. It's perfect. It can't go wrong. Willard's luck has turned at last.
1: I'll carry it through. Oh, dear God, help me to carry this through. It's perfect. Help me to fix that devil yard. I'll be lucky this time. Not him. I'll do it. I will do it.

0: Show me. Show. Show me. Will. We are. Hello.
1: Well, Judge Pro, how are you?
0: Get in. I'll give you a lift.
1: Thanks, Judge. Thanks a lot.
0: Get up, May. Come on. Mighty cold morning.
1: Yep, mighty cold.
0: What are you doing up at this hour?
1: Little poker game. Me and Smitty and Hartle and Peters and Jan up at Peters' store. Where you been? Sure didn't expect to see anybody this early in the morning.
0: I've been into the city. Just came back in the 558.
1: Have a good trip?
0: Fine. You have a good poker game?
1: Jan won all my money.
0: Jan did? Good, Jan. Saw him down by the pond back there, fooling around with a sack or something. Acting like he didn't want anybody to see him.
1: He's hunting fox. Doesn't want people to know. Did he see you?
0: Nope. And I didn't call to him. Thought he might want to ride back with me. He makes me kind of nervous.
1: Ah, Jen's all right.
0: I guess so. Well, Will, I'm glad to see you. You'd have had a long walk if I hadn't been on the 558. Lucky I happened along.
1: Luck? Oh, I don't know. I don't think there's any such thing as luck.
0: What's that?
1: That must be Jen. Guess he just caught himself a fox.

You have just heard Luck by Wilbur Daniel Steele. The production was directed by Harry W. Duncan. John McGovern was Jennison. Bill Lipton was the narrator. Other members of the cast included Donald Curtis, Andre Wallace, Eugene Francis, and Ernest Graves. The music was composed and directed by Dr. Roy Shield. Radio City Playhouse is supervised for the National Broadcasting Company by Richard P. McDonough.

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Next week on Radio City Playhouse, the tense and very gripping story of a young man who becomes his own fatally dangerous enemy. Wardrobe Crunch. 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
2: Whatsoever house I enter, there will I go for the benefit of the sick. And whatsoever things I see or hear concerning the life of men, I will keep silence thereon, counting such things to be held as sacred trust. I will exercise my art solely for the cure of my...
1: The story of Dr. Kildare, starring Lou Ayres and Lionel Barrymore. Metro-Goldwyn-Mayer brought you those famous motion pictures. Now this exciting, heartwarming series is heard on radio. In just a moment, the story of Dr. Kildare. But first, your announcer.

0: Now, the story of Dr. Kildare, starring Lou Ayres as Dr. Kildare and Lionel Barrymore as Dr. Gillespie.
1: Dr. Kildare, I thought you were alone. I didn't mean to interrupt you.
2: Come in, Joan. Miss Quinn, I'd like to have you meet the head of our diagnostic clinic, Dr. Gillespie.
1: How do you do, Dr. Gillespie? I've heard Dr. Kildare mention your name many times.
3: Miss Quinn, it's my pleasure. You're new here, aren't you?
1: Mm-hmm. My second day.
3: Now, don't tell me. Don't tell me. I know every nurse's cap in the country. Now, let me... Chicago Orthopedic.
1: Why, that's exactly right, Dr. Gillespie.
3: Yeah. Welcome to Blair General, Miss Quinn. We're happy to have you.
2: We certainly are.
1: I know I'm going to love it here. Thank you both. I'll be waiting for you, Dr. Kildare.
2: Wonderful girl.
3: You mean... she's very pretty.
2: Oh, Miss Quinn. Yes, isn't she?
3: Yeah. Outside of Diana Verna, I'd say she's just about the prettiest nurse I'd ever seen around this hospital.
2: I'm lucky to have her on my ward.
3: Isn't Diana working with you anymore?
2: Well, she's on a 2-week vacation. Joan's her replacement.
3: She certainly is. Jimmy, I've been thinking about your future.
2: My future? Now, what brought that up?
3: A young doctor... in a large hospital, should be very careful of things.
2: Things, Dr. G? What kind of things?
3: Well, things. He should never find himself in a position where people might question his personal life.
2: Oh, I agree. Absolutely right.
3: The best way to avoid such a situation is to get married. Now, you and Diana Verna have gone together for some time. She's a wonderful girl.
2: I agree. You don't have to sell me on Diana.
3: Yeah. I am much older than you are, Jimmy. And, I'm not making myself very clear. I want you to...
2: Excuse me. Kildare speaking. Oh, yes, yes. Oh, is it that late? Well, I'll be right there. Yes, Joan? Sorry, Doctor. I've got to run.
3: But, Jimmy, I want to talk to you about this.
2: Well, it's
3: Let's have lunch together.
2: I'm afraid I'm tied up for lunch. Some other time, huh? See you later, Doctor.
3: Joan. Yeah.

0: Well, Joan, this is our cafeteria at Blair General. How do you like it?
1: Oh, I'm so glad you brought me here, Jimmy. This is a wonderful hospital.
0: I'm very glad you're here. Very glad. May I have the sugar?
1: Oh, yeah. Oh, Jimmy, I was never so happy. I could just kiss you.
0: Well, don't do it now. People might not understand.
1: Why, Jimmy, what do you mean?
0: You know very well what I mean. Dr. Gillespie's sitting over there glaring at us. And every intern in the place is having indigestion on account of you.
1: Well, I'm with you, and all that'll stop pretty soon. I know it will. Jimmy, I'm so glad. I'm so honestly glad to be working with you. Hmm. I'm sort of protected from things like that.
0: What was it in Chicago, Joan?
1: Oh, the usual. A patient who was in the hospital for a rather long convalescence thought he'd fallen in love with me, and, well, I just couldn't stay on.
0: Oh, you didn't have to leave. If I know you, Joan, you didn't encourage him.
1: No, not purposely. Oh, Jimmy, ever since I was in high school and won my first beauty contest, I've known how to lower my eyes at just the right time.
0: Oh, yeah.
1: Or look sad or winsome or whatever the occasion demanded. It's become sort of reflex. I don't know, I'm doing it sometimes and things happen that I don't intend to happen.
0: I see.
1: Well, it was fun then, teasing. But now I'm a grown woman, graduate nurse. I don't want a lot of men falling all over themselves for me. There's only one man I want.
0: You're using your eyes on me right now.
1: Hmm? Oh, darn it, there I go. You see how it is. Help me, Jimmy, prescribe something.
0: I'll tell you what. To play safe, and so you won't lose your touch, you just do it when you're around me. The rest of the time, be on your guard.
1: Thank you, Doctor. I'll do my best.
2: Leonard Gillespie, as I live and breathe.
3: Hello, Molly. You're pretty as a picture.
2: Are you up here to ask for a new nurse?
3: New nurse? Oh, no, nothing like that.
2: Oh. Leonard, you haven't been fighting with Dr. Carew again and want me to smooth it over for
3: you.
2: Oh,
3: no. Carew and I get along just fine.
2: Good. Well, I know you aren't here to ask me to marry you, so there's just one other thing. Come on, out with it. I'm a busy woman. What about Dr. Kildare?
3: Molly, I'm worried about that new nurse he's got, the one who's replacing Diana Verner.
2: Joan Quinn? What's wrong with her?
3: I met her for the first time today. I don't like the way she looks at him.
2: You mean you came up here just to tell me you don't like the way a nurse looks at a doctor?
3: It's the way Kildare's looking at her.
2: Oh, you've lost your mind.
3: No, Molly. What I'm trying to say is that she's an awful lot of girl.
2: Oh.
3: You should have seen him at lunch today. People are beginning to talk already.
2: Oh, I see.
3: Yeah.
2: Well, let them talk. Joan's only going to be with Dr. Kildare until Diana Verner returns. That's just 2 weeks, and then she'll have a regular assignment.
3: I know, but give a woman like that 2 days with a man like Kildare, and he's liable to wind up married to her.
2: Well, you've always said you thought Dr. Kildare should marry.
3: Ah, but hang it all, Molly. Diana Verner's the girl for Jimmy Kildare, not Joan Quinn. She's got a vampire look to her.
2: Maybe she has, but she's still a good nurse.
3: Ah, good nurse. You ought to be in a chorus line.
2: And Dr. Kildare certainly thinks so.
3: Yeah, she's out for him, Molly. You've got to transfer that female Rasputin right away.
2: I don't have to do anything of the sort. There's my buzzer. I've got to get over to pathology right away.
3: Molly, I wish you'd look at this from my point of view.
2: Joan is a capable nurse, and Dr. Kildare's more than satisfied with her. No, Leonard, I will not transfer her, and that is final.
3: Capable nurse. Bleh. A Delilah if I ever saw one. Carl.
4: Oh, I thought I had Miss Bird's office. This is Dr. Carew.
3: She's out. This is Gillespie.
4: Oh, Dr. Gillespie. I was just calling to see if Miss Bird had a nurse to spare. They're short in orthopedic ward.
3: Are they? It's too bad.
4: Yes, indeed.
3: Yes.
4: As the head of this hospital, sometimes I just don't know what to do.
3: Hmm.
4: They're complaining. And Miss Bird isn't in. And I...
3: Oh, Dr. Carew, I know just the nurse for that ward. She's brilliant, capable, efficient.
4: Really?
3: Yeah.
4: Oh.
3: Her name is Joan Quinn. Specialized in orthopedic work in Chicago. Brand new here.
4: Do you know if she's been assigned yet?
3: Well, yeah, just temporarily on Kildare's ward. But she could be unassigned.
4: Oh, I couldn't do that.
3: You could if you knew the circumstances.
4: Circumstances? What do you mean?
3: I'll be right down to your office and explain in detail.
0: Dr. Carew, I want to know why Miss Quinn has been transferred to orthopedic ward.
4: Well, now, Dr. Kildare, she she is a specialist in orthopedic work.
0: But I made a request that she be assigned to me.
4: yes, I know about that.
0: Oh, really? And how did you know?
4: Well, I mean, I heard about it, and I thought that I... Oh, Dr. Gillespie, just the man I wanted to see.
3: Hello, Jimmy. What is it, Carew?
4: Dr. Kildare has been asking me about Miss Quinn.
3: Oh, well, I think I'll be running along.
0: Just a minute. Did you have anything to do with all this?
3: Why, Jimmy, I don't have anything to do with the assignment of nurses. That's Molly Bird's problem.
0: I know. Only she told me she didn't have anything to do with this case.
4: You might as well know. Dr. Gillespie and I decided it would be better for you if Miss Quinn were placed in another part of the hospital.
3: We thought she might distract you from your work, Jimmy.
0: I see. And you both were aware of all the trouble I went to have her work for me.
3: Well, Jimmy, people were starting to talk about you two.
0: And so you just stepped in and straightened matters out, right?
4: Well, we did it for your own good.
0: I see. Well, if I weren't already aware of Miss Quinn's charms, I'm certainly aware of them now. Thanks to you. And if I felt they were interfering with my work in any way, I would have taken steps. I think I'm a mature enough person to make my own decisions in these matters. Or maybe you don't think so around here.
4: Oh, I don't think we did the right thing, Dr. Gillespie.
3: Yeah, splats.

0: Well.
1: Oh, well yourself.
0: You had every right to become angry, and you know it, Dr. Gillespie.
1: Parker, if there's one thing I don't want, it's a lecture from you. Now go out and clean a test tube and leave me alone.
0: You're going to have to apologize to him sooner or later. Might as well be sooner.
1: I waited in his office for 3 hours this afternoon, and he never showed up.
0: Well, you just have to catch him when you can.
1: Now, she's caught him, all right. That nurse, she's an enchantress. She's a lure, a vixen. She came here from Chicago with a mission. I see it all now.
0: What are you talking about?
1: I never considered for one moment that Jimmy would ever leave Blair General.
0: Dr. Kildare leaving?
1: An hour ago, I learned something while I was waiting in his office. There was a letter on his desk.
0: A letter on his desk? You mean you read his mail?
1: I certainly did. It was from a Chicago hospital offering him a post there.
0: No.
1: Yes, Parker, yes. And I believe we just lost the best young doctor in the country.

0: now we continue with the story of Dr. Kildare, starring Lou Ayres as Dr. Kildare and Lionel Barrymore as Dr. Gillespie.
1: Come in.
2: Oh, Jimmy.
1: Joan.
2: Sorry, Dr. Kildare.
1: Come in, Joan.
2: I was transferred because they didn't want me working with you. Isn't that right?
1: Oh, I don't know. They shift people around here all the time.
2: Oh, no, that's not true, Jimmy. Because we had lunch together and went out one night and because you requested me to work with you. It looks bad for you, doesn't it?
1: A few people have probably made some comments here and there. They don't mean a thing.
2: Oh, please don't try to make it easy for me, Jimmy. They must mean something if you're going to leave the hospital.
1: Oh, just a minute. Oh,
2: but I have to be perfectly honest with you, Jimmy. The way it sounded to me, it seemed as if... as if you were being asked to resign.
1: Is that so?
2: Well, I didn't believe it, of course. I didn't want to, but all the other nurses have suddenly started treating me as if I'd committed some crime. It isn't true that you're being fired, is it?
1: Hmm? Oh, no, Joan, I'm not being fired.
2: Oh.
1: Here's what I was looking for.
2: Oh, what is it?
1: Just a letter of mine. Thought for a minute it might have been missing. I should never have left it on my desk.
2: What am I going to do, Jimmy? Should I go to Dr. Carew or... should I quit or what?
1: Joan, believe me, you don't have to leave this time. What's happened is not your fault. It's my job to do something, and I know just what I'm going to do.

0: Damon, just a minute.
1: Yes, Dr. Gillespie?
0: Didn't I just see you come out of Dr. Kildare's office? What are you doing with all those books and things?
1: Carrying them. And if I stand here much longer, Doc, I might drop them. I'm doing a favor for a friend.
0: What friend?
1: Dr. Gillespie, I'm afraid that at the moment that I am not at liberty to divulge that. I promise my friend.
0: You're not at liberty, huh? Come now, Wayman, what is it?
1: Another minute, Doctor. I'll drop these books, so help me.
0: Well, tell me all about it now, and you won't have to stand there.
1: Here they go! See what you made me do.
0: Oh, I'm sorry, Wayman. Here, let me help you pick them up.
1: No, thanks, Doctor. I'll do it all right myself.
0: I insist on helping you. After all, if these books belong to Dr. Kildare.
1: I'm sorry you looked, Doctor.
0: So am I, Wayman. So am I. Tell me, where are you supposed to take these things?
1: To his car. And there's a lot of other stuff, too. Microscopes and things.
0: I see. Then he's made up his mind.
1: Look, you can't let him go, Doc. He's too nice a guy.
0: A lot of people agree with you, Wayman. A lot of people.

0: Boy, come in, come in.
1: You sent for me, Dr. Gillespie?
0: Well, it's sort of a slow afternoon. I thought it might be nice for the two of us to sit around and chat.
1: Not too slow up at my end of the hospital.
0: Jimmy, let's get to the point. You see sitting before you a 4-star, gold-plated, embossed example of a meddling old fool.
1: Oh, that's pretty harsh self-condemnation, Doctor.
0: Well deserved, Jimmy. I must confess that I was the one who had Joan Quinn transferred out of your department.
1: Yes, I know.
0: You've always been my favorite doctor. Not only mine, but a lot of people. Well, you're the apple of Dr. Carew's eye.
1: Really?
0: Yes, indeed. He's admired the way you've stuck with this hospital through thick and thin, through fat days and lean days.
1: Through the good years and the bad years.
0: Exactly. And he was saying it was getting close to the time when you should be rewarded for your faithfulness.
1: Thank him for me.
0: And as for myself, Jimmy, I have always looked forward to your taking over my post on that sad day when they set me out to pasture.
1: Dr. G, I suspect you'll still be at this desk 30 years.
0: Oh, no, Jimmy. No. Confidentially, I don't think it'll be long now.
1: Oh?
0: My usefulness is about over, you know. And, well, there's no other doctor in this country I'd rather hand the reins over to than you.
1: I'm deeply moved, Dr. Gillespie. But my own plans for the future are a little uncertain at present. Now, if you'll excuse me, I have to return to my work.
0: Oh, sure, Jimmy. Duty before anything else. We'll talk again later. Pretty burned up about everything.
2: Oh, this is terrible. Terrible.
0: Terrible. Worse than that. In a couple of days, you're going to be less one doctor, and I'm going to be out one friend.
2: Well, isn't there something we can do?
0: Well, if there is, I haven't thought of it yet. And frankly, right at the moment, I feel worse than I've felt in years.
1: What's the matter, Joan?
3: They set me up for you. Can you come to 3B right away?
1: Certainly. What is it?
3: Dr. Gillespie just collapsed in his office.

0: How did it happen, Dr. Carew?
1: Well, I don't really know. I came in and found him on the floor. I had some ward attendants bring him in here.
0: Mm-hmm.
1: I started to examine him, but he insisted that you look after him.
2: Oh,
1: dear.
2: I don't think I'll live another hour.
1: Oh, my.
2: Jimmy, is that you?
0: I'm right here, Dr. G. Your pulse is way up.
2: Must be 140.
0: That's exactly what it is. You have a temperature and your face is flushed. Tell me what happened.
1: He became dizzy. He had spots before his eyes.
2: I can tell him, Carew. I can tell him.
1: Oh.
2: After all, it happened to me.
0: Oh, don't get excited, Dr. Gillespie.
2: Everything went black.
1: Yes, black.
2: And the last thing I remember was falling out of that chair.
0: Mm-hmm. Do you have any idea what it might be?
2: Jimmy, I can't figure it out. I guess I'm just overworked.
1: Yes, he's overworked.
2: Jimmy, I don't want any other doctor looking after me. Promise me that you'll stay with me until I get through this.
1: Yes, do promise.
0: I promise, Dr. Jane.
2: Good boy.
0: I guess I'll just have to run you through a whole series of clinical tests. I'll get started on it right away.
2: We did it.
1: If we can get him to stay now, we can get him to stay forever.
3: How's Dr. Gillespie, Dr. Kildare?
0: He's resting comfortably, Parker.
3: Oh, I don't know what I'd do if anything happened to that man.
0: Tell me, Parker, was the doctor in his laboratory about a half an hour ago?
3: Well, yes. As a matter of fact,

0: was.
1: Mm-hmm. Did you by any chance see what he was doing there?
0: Oh, well, no. No, not exactly.
1: Think hard, Parker.
0: Well, I think I did hear him mumble something about digitalis.
1: Oh, digitalis,
0: digitalis.
1: Thank you, Parker. Thank you very much.
0: Will he be all right, Dr. Kildare?
1: Parker, I think he'll be up and around before you know it.

0: Dr. G?
1: Hello, Jimmy.
0: Oh, how do you feel now?
1: Pretty weak. Oh. I'm afraid I'm in serious shape.
0: Well, I hate to tell you this, but after all, you're a doctor and you should be able to take it.
1: Take what?
0: Well, you're suffering from an unusual malady, one known as acute snoopitis.
1: Acute snoopitis?
0: Yes, the symptoms are bulging of the eyes, enlargement of the ears, and elongation of the nose, not to mention an inability at controlling speech.
1: Why, Jimmy, how could you?
0: And as for that fever and fast pulse, you took digitalis to give you those symptoms.
1: I did?
0: You did.
1: Well, what sort of treatment do you prescribe, Doctor?
0: Something to stop the disease once and for all. Immediate injection of the truth in the form of certain facts to counteract certain fictions.
1: Well, I guess I'm ready for the first injection.
0: I guess you are. Fiction. That Joan Quinn and I are emotionally interested in each other. Mm. Fact, we are just old friends. I was the best man at her wedding. She married a medical student 6 months ago, and those books and personal equipment I was moving out were for him, to save him some money.
1: Say, I'm beginning to feel better already.
0: Fiction. I am going to leave Blair General Hospital. Fact, I am not. I received a letter from another hospital, considered it for a day, and rejected it. If you'd only looked further down into that pile of letters on my desk, you'd have found my reply turning down the job.
1: Jimmy, I confess you were right.
0: Hmm.
1: You know, I think I'm just about cured.
0: Now, wait a minute. Another injection. Fiction, you are getting out of bed. Fact, you are not.
1: Now,
0: now, lie down, Dr. G. With a nurse and the head of this hospital as witnesses, you placed me in complete charge of your case. Now, whether you know it or not, you are run down from overwork. A few days in bed will do you a world of good. I'm signing the order myself.
1: Oh, now, Jimmy.
0: Don't now, Jimmy. And I'll tell you another thing. Your nurse is going to be Joan Quinn.
1: Oh, really? Mm-hmm. Well, now, say, you know, maybe you've got something. Maybe I do need a rest.

0: And now, once again, the story of Dr. Kildare, starring Lou Ayres as Dr. Kildare and Lionel Barrymore as Dr. Gillespie.
1: How's Dr. Gillespie, Parker?
2: Oh, Joan Quinn has him purring like a kitten. Uh-oh, well, there's his buzzer. She asked me to look after him for a few minutes.
1: I think I'll look in on him with you.
3: Hello, cutie.
2: Huh?
3: Oh, it's you.
2: Oh, I didn't think you were calling me cutie.
1: What are you hiding, Dr. Gillespie?
3: I'm not hiding anything.
2: Oh, yes, you are. Now, come out with it. Come on, come on.
3: All right.
1: Well, it's a slingshot.
2: Made out of a piece of rubber tubing.
3: Well, a man has to do something or you go crazy here in bed. I'm a pretty good shot, too. I can hit the doorknob 4 times out of 5.
1: What's your ammunition?
3: Pills.
2: Dr. Gillespie.
1: Well, just for that, I think I'm going to keep you in bed 3 more days.
3: You wouldn't.
1: Oh, yes, I would. Goodbye and pleasant dreams, Dr. G.
2: I'll be back, Doctor. Goodbye. Oh! Dr. Gillespie!
3: I've been waiting all day to do that.
0: You have just heard the story of Dr. Kildare, starring Lou Ayres and Lionel Barrymore. This program was written by E. Jack Newman and John Michael Hayes and directed by Joe Bigelow. Original music was composed and conducted by Walter Schumann. Supporting cast included Virginia Gregg, Ted Osborne, Ed Max, Eleanor Audley, and Betty Lou Gerson. Dick Joy speaking.

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1: You know, I doubt if he's ever had a serious thought in his life. And I'm beginning to think when you're in a spot like we are here in Korea, that's the way to be. 6 months ago, Johnny Grayson, Mike was alive in a prisoners of war camp. Now he's dead. Pneumonia and poof, just like that, dead. You never had a serious thought in your life, but you're alive and he's dead.
2: Well, there's nothing I can say, but I'm sorry.
1: No. No, you're not sorry. People like you are never sorry about anything. Except when it's something that happens to yourself.
2: Look, Nora, I know how you feel,
1: and I don't know how I feel, but I'll tell you. Mike is dead and it's over. I want to forget. I don't want to be reminded of him, and especially by someone like you. You aren't Mike's kind. He was fine and decent and serious. Not a laughing clown like you. Why? Why? Mike was all I had. Now I don't have anyone.
2: I know how that is, Nora, because I...
1: Get out! Go away and leave me alone.
2: Okay. I'll go.
1: Johnny Grayson alive. Alive. It isn't fair. It isn't fair. That letter. Mike's letter. Listen. No, this one. The only trouble with bringing Johnny back to Newton is you're so darn beautiful he's liable to fall for you. I'm only kidding, honey, and that's it. Hurt him. Hurt him the way I've been hurt. Hello? Newton Hotel? I wonder if you'd leave a message for Lieutenant Grayson. Yes, that's right. Well, please tell him to call Miss Nora French. French, yes. The phone is Padway 6937. Yes. Thank you.
2: I walked away from Nora French's house feeling the way I used to as a kid. Alone, unwanted. There was always that loneliness. It never left me. But as a kid, it had been a sickness in me, and I felt it again. All the way back along Main Street, the voices of the laughing, happy holiday crowd seemed to make the hurt even worse. I was glad when I got back to the hotel.
3: Lieutenant, I have a message for you.
2: A message for me?
3: A phone call came about 10 minutes ago.
2: Oh, thanks. Call Nora French.
3: There's a phone booth over there in the corner.
2: Oh, thanks.

0: Nora, this is Johnny Grayson. I got a message that you called.
1: Oh, yes, Johnny. I called to tell you that I'm sorry about the way I acted.
0: Well, that's awfully nice of you.
1: It was just that you coming here was sort of a shock. If I'd known ahead of time, you see, you're the first person who knew Mike in the service that I've seen or talked to.
0: Sure, Nora, I understand. I should have wired you or something. Now, maybe you'll change your mind and let me take you out to dinner.
1: Of course, Johnny, I'd love to. And I know a place that's especially nice on Christmas Eve. The Lakeside Inn.
0: Say, that sounds swell.
1: I'll make a reservation.
0: Fine. I'll call for you at, say, 6 o'clock?
1: Well, Johnny, as long as I have my car, I might as well pick you up at the hotel.
0: Well, this is it. A beautiful girl, and she supplies a car, too.
1: Well, it's old, but it runs.
0: Just my speed. I'll be out in front at 6.
1: Bye till then.
0: Suddenly, I felt good again. Like I had when I first hit Newton. That empty feeling was gone, like the times Mike talked to me about home and wanting me for a friend always, and our plans for working together after we got back to the States. Mike, the only close friend I ever had. And now I was going out with his girl. It's nice here, Nora.
2: I thought you'd like it.
0: Yeah. Candlelight, soft music, big silver moon shining on the snow out there by the lake. Mike told me about it, but it's even better. Oh, I'm sorry.
2: No, it's all right. I realized after you'd left that I was wrong in never talking about Mike. He's been dead 6 months. Nothing can bring him back. But that day I got the telegram, and the way I stopped living that day, I know now that I was wrong.
0: I'm glad you know now, Nora.
2: I am, Johnny.
0: What do you say we dance?
2: Oh, I'd love to.
0: At midnight, we locked the car in Nora's garage, wished each other a Merry Christmas, and I walked back to the hotel in a kind of a trance. I kept hearing the music, seeing her face in the soft candlelight. Oh, it was crazy, but the thought kept running around in my mind. Maybe someday. Oh, but a girl like Nora French didn't fall in love twice that easily. No, it was crazy.
3: So the curtain falls on the first act of today's radio drama, Anywhere USA, starring Rock Hudson, and brought to you by Carnation Evaporated Milk. Before we return to the second act of our last program this year, let's hear an all-year suggestion from our authority on foods and cooking, Carnation's Home Service Director, Mary Blake. What's your final word for our homemakers in 1953, Mary?
4: Well, first of all, I think they deserve a tribute, Art, because they're faced with the problem of coming up with interesting, appetizing new meals almost every day of the year, at the same time staying inside that family budget. Why, do you know that when 1953 draws to a close this coming Thursday, most homemakers will have planned and cooked 1,000 meals during the year?
3: Say, I never thought of it that way, Mary. That is a heap of cooking.
4: It is, Art. And a great many of those meals involve the use of milk or cream, which brings me to my suggestion for 1954. Better results and bigger savings through wider use of Carnation evaporated milk. No other form of milk has so many uses as Carnation.
3: So why not use it in all those many ways, right?
4: Right. In every recipe that calls for milk, simply use Carnation evaporated milk diluted with an equal amount of water. As cream for coffee and soups, on cereals and fruits, in desserts, in fact, for most cream purposes, use Carnation just as it pours from the can. And remember that more than double-rich Carnation is perfect for whipped toppings, too, for pastries, cakes, and puddings. Yes, you'll find that week-in and week-out use of Carnation evaporated milk can cut your milk and cream bills by at least one-third.
3: I'm convinced, as I'm sure millions of homemakers all over the world are, Mary. So I think a slightly early New Year's resolution is in order right now. For 1954, let's resolve to enjoy the benefits of Carnation's superior cooking qualities and to have tastier, more enticing meals for the family at less cost with Carnation, the world's leading brand of evaporated milk.

0: return now to the second act of Anywhere USA, starring Rock Hudson in the role of Johnny. It was the day before Christmas when Lieutenant Johnny Grayson arrived in the little town of Newton. And in the 3 days since then, much has happened. He has called on Nora French, the fiancée of his dead Air Force comrade, Mike Draney, and she has abruptly ordered him out of her house, only to phone later and arrange their first date. To Johnny, Nora's emotional change has seemed only natural. To Nora, it's just a part of her plot to hurt Johnny as she has been hurt. Tonight, as they skate on the little lake, Mike's voice seems to come to him again.
1: You know, Johnny, Nora always said if anything ever happened to me, she'd never marry anyone else. But I'd wanted to, Johnny, I'd wanted to. Ever since her folks were killed in that accident 4 years ago, she's been alone. So I'd wanted to.
0: Say, this isn't bad at all.
2: I think we better stay holding hands until you get used to it.
0: Used to holding hands?
2: No, used to skating, silly.
0: I was afraid that's what you meant.
2: Come on, take my hand. Oh, now. Isn't it easier this way?
0: Mm-hmm. And much pleasanter. You're a lot of fun to be with, Nora.
2: Am I, John?
0: Yeah, you're swell. Just as I knew you'd be. You know, Mike told me about this lake a lot of times.
2: Did he?
0: Sure. Are you and he used to come here skating in the winter and... Oh, I'm sorry. I didn't mean to...
2: I don't know. And what?
0: Well, the hot dog roasts in the summer here on the shore. I've always wanted to go to a dog roast.
2: Hmm? Let's do it.
0: With all the snow and ice?
2: Oh, what?
0: It's a good thing we were holding hands. Now, what'd you say about...
2: Well, how about make-believe roast, Johnny? At my house in the fireplace. We just imagine the beach and the waves and the moon and... How about it?
0: Swell. When?
2: Tomorrow night?
0: Tomorrow night it is. The date. Madam, allow me to present you with one hot dog. Slightly burned, but otherwise in good condition.
2: Oh, it's awful. But I'll eat it anyway. Just so I won't hurt your feelings. I love beach parties, don't you?
0: Yeah, even if this one is synthetic. From here on, burnt hot dogs are a must with me.
2: I'll send you a fresh supply once a week.
0: And I'll be the most popular guy in my quarters. 4 days. Just think, I've known you 4 whole days, Nora. That's the longest I've known any girl.
2: I don't believe it.
0: It's the truth.
2: Well, why, Johnny?
0: Oh, I don't know. I've moved around an awful lot. And when I did stay in one place for very long, I never seemed to meet anyone. Well, anyone like you.
2: Like... Hmm?
0: Just like you.
2: Meaning what, Johnny?
0: Meaning that... Oh, there goes my hot dog, right in the ashes. Oh, all ashes are a must with hot dogs, too.
2: Johnny, what does it mean?
0: Say, look at the time. I gotta go and let you get some sleep. Let's do this again, Nora, soon. Something had stopped me from going on. I was sure about myself, but Nora, I wanted her to be sure. I knew all about that thing called loneliness and what it could do to you and how you'd fill it with almost anything to kill the ache. I was careful the next few evenings. And then, on New Year's Eve, it happened. We were driving home from a dance.
2: How many more days, Johnny?
0: 2. I have to go right back after New Year's.
2: And then?
0: New assignment. Here in the States somewhere.
2: You're going to stay in the airport?
0: I guess so. Now that all the plans Mike and I have made, not much sense to them anymore.
2: No, I suppose not.
0: But I'm glad I saw it, his hometown. For a while, it seemed like my own. The big trees, the lake, the Beecher Theater. Well, here we are.
2: You sound so final. Is there something but coming to a complete end?
0: That depends on you, Nora.
2: Kiss me. Johnny, kiss me.
0: Nora, what in the world?
2: You're in love with me, aren't you, Johnny? You're in love with me.
0: Of course I'm in love with you. Stop that crazy laughing.
2: I can't. Because it's so terribly, terribly funny.
0: Funny? I don't see it.
2: You don't see. Of course you don't see. I'm not in love with you, Lieutenant Grayson. I hate you.
0: Hate me? But
2: I told you that first day. Mike is dead and you're alive. You're sitting here in this car instead of him, and I hate you for it. Why couldn't it have been you instead of him?
0: Cut it out.
2: I wanted to hurt you the way I've been hurt.
0: And you did. Even better than you know.
2: Oh, I'm glad, Johnny Grayson. Because now maybe you'll know a little of how it feels to be hurt inside. It's been so long you want to die.
0: I didn't have to meet you to know that, Nora. I've known it and been fighting it all my life. Sure, I look surprised. You see, I grew up in an orphanage. I didn't even have a name. They just pulled Grayson out of the air the way a magician pulls a rabbit out of a hat. Never even had a close friend until I met Mike. It's hard to trust people when you've been shoved around and stepped on all your life. But I met Mike and got to like him better than anyone I'd ever known. The only trouble was it wasn't until the night before Mike's last mission that I stopped the gagging and let him know how I really felt. Sure, Johnny Grayson. What a guy. Always laughing. Well, I found out it's better to keep on laughing. Covers up a lot of ugliness. So keep up the gags, Nora, and keep them funny like this one was, and you'll never be short of laughs. I checked at the railroad station and found there was an eastbound train about 1 a.m. I went back to the hotel to pack, trying not to think, trying not to remember, trying not to hurt inside.
3: Oh, good evening, Lieutenant. Is there something...
0: I want to pay my bill. I'm checking out.
3: But I thought you were staying until after New Year.
0: I changed my mind.
3: Well, that's too bad. We've enjoyed having you here.
0: Thanks.
3: I hope you'll come back when you have another leave.
0: I don't think so. I don't think I'll come back to Newton ever again.

0: What are you doing here?
1: Rodney, I don't know what to say.
0: Haven't you said everything already?
1: Oh, I was wrong, John. I'm so wrong.
0: Look, Nora. We went through all this once before, and I fell for it the first time. I don't know what you're trying to do or why, but
1: please,
0: this time...
1: Please listen to me. I meant the things I said. I mean, at the time I said them, I thought I meant them. But when you left, I realized all the time I thought I was pretending I really wasn't at all.
0: Look.
1: Sitting there alone in the car, suddenly I was mixed up. Suddenly I was wishing you hadn't left. And I remembered all the things we've done together this past week.
0: Great fun, wasn't it?
1: Please, you've got to believe me. I know now it was wonderful. And I know now everything Mike said to you, you made me forget. You helped feel something that was so empty. You made me feel again and laugh again. Please, John, you've got to believe me.
0: Look, Nora, I'd like to believe it. Because I meant what I said. I fell in love with you.
1: Do you still love me?
0: Guys like me don't fall out of love. They just try to forget.
1: But don't forget, Johnny. Please don't forget.
0: All right, I won't forget. John, someday, when you're very sure, I'll come back and move to you.
1: I won't be lonely anymore. Knowing that.
0: No. No, I don't think either of us will ever be lonely again.
1: Did you kiss me goodbye?
0: Happy New Year, Nora.
1: It will be a happy New Year, darling. For both of us.
2: After this war, Johnny, he won't be back to anywhere USA for you. He'll be back to you. Back home.
3: So the curtain comes down on the final act of Anywhere USA. This week's Stars Over Hollywood show is presented by Carnation Evaporated Milk and starring Rock Hudson. 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I'm for that, Art. 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
3: Next Saturday, Stars Over Hollywood will present Miss Carol Richards in a romantic play titled Yesterday Held Laughter. Now here's Miss Richards.
1: 2 years. When I first found out that I had to be away from Ray that long, I thought I'd never make it. And now it's all over. Can we start again right where we left off? I won't.
3: Thank you, Carol Richards. We'll all be listening next week to hear you in this charming play. The story on today's Stars Over Hollywood presentation was written by Elaine McMahon. Rock Hudson appeared through the courtesy of Universal International Studios, producers of The Glenn Miller Story, starring James Stewart and June Allison. Supporting Mr. Hudson were Gene Bates, Barney Phillips, and Ted Bliss. 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Ladies, when you shop for groceries today, be sure you buy Carnation, the world's favorite brand of evaporated milk. 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

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Next Saturday, we're proud to present Carol Richards in Yesterday Held Blaster. Stay tuned, one for all, which follows immediately over most of these stations. 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
1: Once upon a time there was an engineer.
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0: 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Now, The Mark of Zorro, starring Cornell Wilde, and featuring another brilliant musical score conceived and conducted by Alfred Newman.
1: In the early days of California, a Spanish tyrant, cruel and simpering, ruled the city of Los Angeles in the name of the King of Spain. And against that tyrant rode a man on horseback, masked and cloaked in black, who chose as his symbol of retribution and vengeance the letter Z. Z was the sign of liberation then, and the liberator's name was Zorro. The story begins many years ago, with the young aristocrat Diego Vega returning to America after his schooling in Spain and finding matters seriously wrong at home in California.
2: His Excellency, the Alcalde of Los Angeles, says he will see you, Senor Vega.
3: It is very good of His Excellency, the Alcalde of Los Angeles.
2: No need to be sarcastic.
3: Then perhaps you'll explain to me why my father is no longer Alcalde of Los Angeles.
2: Ask the Alcalde.
3: And why has he turned my father's home into a fortress?
2: Ask his military aide.
3: His military aide?
2: Captain Esteban Pasquale, yes. A master sort.
3: Oh, then you suggest I tread softly, eh?
2: It might be wise.
3: Thank you, Sergeant Gonzalez. Thank you.
2: In here. Wait, go in.
4: Spain, welcome.
3: Thank you, Alcalde.
4: This is my military aide, Captain Esteban Pasquale.
3: Yes, I have heard of the captain.
5: Oh, have you indeed?
3: As I have heard the people speak of the new alcalde, Luis Basilio Quintero.
4: Yes, sir.
3: And all that the people speak of is your cruelties, your injustices, your back-breaking taxes, your indifference to their suffering.
5: Silence, senor. Silence, you young popinjay, or I'll...
3: Peace, Captain. You draw your sword too hastily.
5: Huh. Perhaps you don't fancy the weapon.
3: Why, I know little about it.
4: Mm-hmm. Then be advised, young Diego, that Captain Esteban Pasquale, my military aide, was a fencing master in Lisbon.
3: Oh, for my own part, swordplay is such a violent business. And if His Excellency saw fit to pluck out the tongue of a poor peon I just met down the street...
5: Why, I warn you, senor.
3: Then I'm sure His Excellency had ample reason.
5: Now, if Senor Diego Vega is ready, I shall be happy to afford him military escort to his father's residence.
3: Thank you, Captain.
5: Come, then. Careful you don't stumble over your sword.

0: father, why did you leave the office of Alcalde of Los Angeles?
1: Why did I leave? Leave? He was thrust into the street, thrown out of office, thrown out of his own house.
2: But, my dear Padre...
1: They said they would burn the homes of the peons if he did not resign. And now, sits here doing nothing.
2: Padre, how can you, a man of the church, talk violence?
1: Must I go through all this again?
2: My son, the good father here has urged me to lead a revolt against the Alcalde, which must surely fail. The Alcalde has trained troops. We would have an armed rabble.
0: If it were even armed.
1: Are you going to agree with him, Diego?
0: But, Padre, it do be reasonable.
1: Reasonable? While the people die?
0: Hey, it is the way of life in the new country.
1: Oh, for this you went to the finest military school in Spain. For this I taught you horsemanship and to use the sword like a man. You milksop. Puppy.
2: Oh, forgive him, Diego. The Padre feels so strongly about these things.
0: Oh, I forgive him.
1: Many thanks, senor.
0: Every man to his own opinion and his own method. Well, adios, senores. I fear my bath grows cold.
1: Pop, and he speaks of method.
2: And that was my son.

0: Proclamation. Raw grapes will no longer be accepted in payment of taxes in the District of Los Angeles. One bottle in every five of finished wine must be delivered to the municipal storehouse on or before October the 1st. Signed, His Excellency, Luis Quintero, Alcalde of Los Angeles.
1: We'll tear down that proclamation.
2: And who the devil are you? Take off that mask.
1: Will you tear down that proclamation?
2: That's just what I will do. No.
1: Now, fool, tear down that sign. In its place, put up this one. Special notice. Be it known that Luis Quintero is a thief, an enemy of the people, and a tyrant who cannot long escape my vengeance. Signed, Zorro.

0: Uncle, I can't understand why you insist on this drive without an escort and with this bandit Zorro around.
1: I have my reasons, Lolita. An agent of the Bank of Madrid is meeting me at a quiet inn to take a shipment of gold to Spain for me.
0: But why?
1: Because Captain Esteban claims a share of all I collect. This way, he knows nothing of our little transaction.
0: Seems very strange to me, Uncle. You would like me to marry Esteban, yet you try to cheat him.
1: Politics, slowly. What is that? Bandits? Hey, don't stop. Whip your horses. Full speed forward. Do you hear me? Don't stop.
2: Let me explain for your coachman, Your Excellency. They saw no reason to risk my lead for your gold, which I will now trouble you to hand over.
1: Zorro.
2: The gold, if you please.
0: Suppose we tell you there is no gold.
2: I know better. Hand it over.
1: Very well. But you'll hang for this. Here.
2: Now, about that necklace of the lady. Hand it over.
1: You wouldn't rob my niece?
2: As you rob the people to buy pearls for your niece, I would rob your niece to buy bread for the people, yes.
0: Suppose I don't hand it over.
2: I should find it distasteful to mark my Z on so lovely a cheek as yours.
0: Hmm.
2: Or shall I choose the foreign this time?
1: Hey, Lolita, give him the necklace. I've seen the man he's marked.
0: Here is the necklace.
2: My infinite thanks. Token of my appreciation, I shall leave my mark only on the fine silk upholstery of your coach. Thus. Adios, Excellency. Adios, Senorita Lolita.
1: Coward and assassin.
0: Right, magnificently.
1: Shut up.

0: Father Felipe. I've been waiting.
1: Diego, what brings you to my mission?
0: It's so frightfully dull at home, you know. I thought I'd like a game of chess with you. You see, I have the board all set up for you already.
1: I don't care to play chess with you, Diego.
0: Not even for stakes?
1: No.
0: Very high stakes? A bag of gold, let us say? And the lady's fine pearl necklace, bought with a sweat of peon.
1: Diego, what is this? What are you saying?
2: Quick, hide these treasures. Then we'll pretend to be playing chess.
1: I have the box under my bed. With a sword, if I should ever need a sword.
2: Hurry, Padre, only hurry.
1: No, they will not search a Padre, sir. Arrange the chessmen in the first three moves.
2: I've already done so. Now play.
3: Captain Esteban Pasquale of his excellency's guard.
1: What is the meaning of this intrusion?
0: Oh, Captain, how are you?
3: Well, we think we saw the brigand Zorro come this way.
1: Zorro?
3: Did you see him?
0: Oh, no. But thank heaven, my blood congeals at the thought of him.
3: That Diego Vega goes without your say. We're sorry we intruded, Padre. Good night.
4: All in here, man.
0: Your move, Padre.
1: Diego.
2: Zorro?
1: You?
0: My father was right. He would stand no chance with his armed rabble against the Alcalde's veteran troops. You see, Padre, everyone to his own methods.
1: But to what end, Diego? To what avail?
0: Perhaps I might terrorize Luis Quintero to resign in favor of my father. Who knows? An amusing thought, isn't it?
1: Yes, a good trick, that. If you live, Diego Vega.

0: does not cry out, Luis Quintero, and do not make a light.
1: Who is it, I say?
0: Yes.
1: Zorro.
0: Excellent, Your Excellency.
1: Well, what do you want?
0: I wish to inquire if you agree with me that the climate of Spain might be fine for your health.
1: Why?
0: There is a kind of pestilence here that marks its unhappy victims with a scar shaped like a letter Z.
1: No, get that sword away from my cheek.
0: Spain or California, Excellency?
1: Spain, of course.
0: And Alejandro Vega to succeed you?
1: Yes, anything.
0: Remember your promise. And the mark of Zorro. Thus. Flashed in your bed covers. Good night, Louise.

In a few moments, Frigidaire will bring you the second act of The Mark of Zorro, starring Cornel Wilde. Frigidaire, the first name you think of in refrigeration, has built more electrical units for keeping things cold than anyone else in the world. 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

0: 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Mr. Wilde may currently be seen in the 20th Century Fox Technicolor production, Lever to Heaven. 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
1: Having exacted a promise from Luis Quintero to resign as alcalde of Los Angeles, Zorro has fled the palace grounds with Captain Esteban's cavalry hot in pursuit. Again, he takes refuge in Father Felipe's mission, disguised as a padre himself. And at the altar, he finds Lolita, the tyrant Quintero's lovely young niece, in prayer. Quickly, Lolita rises from her knees.
2: Oh.
3: No, no, my child. Continue with your devotion.
2: I am finished, Father. You are not Father Felipe?
3: No, Father Pablo from a neighboring mission. I came to play chess with Father Felipe.
2: Then I may speak intimately to you also.
3: Oh, yes, but of course.
2: I was praying for a husband just now.
3: Oh, for a girl, that's a reasonable request.
2: Am I selfish in wishing a husband? In wishing to leave my uncle's home where I'm not happy? He is so unkind that no one who is good ever comes to visit us. No one pays me court. Except for Captain Esteban.
3: And, he?
2: I don't know. I should like to see others. There's no one to tell me, well, that I am pretty. Am I pretty?
3: Pretty? You're more radiant, more lovely than a morning in June.
2: You really mean?
3: No, with all my heart. Oh, senorita. Oh, the very devil.
2: Sword? You dropped a sword?
3: Yes, I found it on the road.
2: A priest with a sword?
4: Open in the name of the King of Spain.
3: Senorita, will you?
2: Yes, I'll go. Esteban.
5: Oh, it's you, Lolita. Then I suppose you haven't seen that cursed Zorro about.
2: Zorro? Oh, I should die, Esteban.
5: You, Father?
3: If I could but lay hands on the villain.
5: Well, no time to lose here. I'll speak with you later, Lolita. Good night.
3: Let me see. Where were we, my child?
2: Finding a sword in the road. Remember? Oh. Well, as I seem to remember, a mounted man.
3: I think I had better get back to my little mission, Senorita.
2: Good night, Padre. Watch out for the bandit Zorro. He travels in disguise sometimes.
3: Yes, of course. Thank you, child.
2: And good luck with your little mission, Padre.
5: Your Excellency, we must dispose of this Zorro by one means or another.
6: Well, do it then. You're the captain of the guard.
5: There are other ways besides violence.
6: Now you sound like that half-brained Diego Vega.
5: Now, see here. This Zorro wants you to appoint Alejandro Vega in your place, doesn't
6: he? So he said last night.
5: Uh-huh. Doesn't that suggest that Zorro is a tool of Vega and the Caballeros?
6: Oh, yeah?
5: Well, your niece Lolita should be married. Vega has this popinjay of a son, Diego.
6: But Esteban... You want Lolita for yourself.
5: Yes, but first, let there be an alliance between your house and that of Vega.
6: What?
5: Hear me out. Time then for Lolita to become Diego Vega's unhappy widow. And for me then to marry her.
6: I don't know if I like such a scheme.
5: I don't ask you to like it. The only way to satisfy this Zorro, to save your job and income and my share of your income.
6: Yes, I see. Splendid, then. We'll arrange a reception for them, Esteban. You are an unspeakable scoundrel. I like you.
5: Thank you, Luis. You, too, are an unspeakable scoundrel.
6: Where's the rest of the speech?
5: That's all.

0: So sorry I was late, Senorita, but they heated the water for my bath too early. It was positively lukewarm.
1: How trying.
0: Yes, life can be very trying, can it not? Zorro? Did I hear someone say Zorro?
1: Probably. Everyone is talking about him.
0: Oh, well, speaking of the ruffian, will you be good enough to remind your excellent uncle to provide an armed escort when I go home tonight? The very thought of the fellow positively unnerves me.
1: Oh, if you will excuse me, Senor Vega, I wish to retire.
0: Oh, so sorry.
1: The weakling, the chilling effect of perfume. The weakling, the poison. Who is it? Who's on the bell? Wait, I'm coming. Zorro.
2: Senorita.
0: Senorita, I have a confession to make. For without this cloak and without this mask, life is so very trying, is it not?
1: Oh, Diego, you ridiculous clown pretending to be Zorro. Please go.
0: Not until I've told you that you're very pretty.
1: I said go.
0: And that you're more radiant, more lovely than a morning in June.
1: Where did you...
0: I was there in the mission. I dropped the sword that I had found in the road.
1: You are.
0: Yes, Felipe. But in order to accomplish what I've set out to do, I must deceive many people or fail. But I couldn't bear having you think me a cowardly fop.
1: Do you really want to marry
0: me? More than anything on earth.
1: But what about Esteban? He says he will marry me.
0: I think I understand this evil game better than you do, Lolita. He's giving you up only to claim you again when it suits his convenience. Before this is all over, one of us, Captain Esteban or I, must die.
1: Diego, I'm afraid.
0: Tomorrow in the light, you will not be afraid. Good night, Lolita. I have work to do.

0: Diego. Diego, something terrible has happened. The Sabins on Padre Felipe giving money to a hotel from the Padre's treasure box.
1: Yes, go on.
0: There was much gold and the necklace that he took from me also in the box.
1: The devil.
0: The Sabins think the Padre is Zorro. They're going to hang Father Felipe.
1: I think not.
0: What can you do?
1: Pay your uncle a visit, and it may go very hard with him, Lolita. I ask your pardon in advance, Lolita, for what may happen to Luis Quintero, the alcalde of Los Angeles. A very pleasant good afternoon to you, Your Excellency.
2: Shut up.
1: Where is Lolita? Strolling without an escort, with the populace muttering against your household? I protest. I protest very strongly.
2: The populace muttering? I tell you, this Zorro has aroused him to open rebellion. Why, only a moment before you came in, a mob pushed the body of Sergeant Gonzalez over the garden wall. Quite dead.
1: How inconvenient for Sergeant Gonzalez.
2: A big Z was cut on his chest. Zorro caught him beating some priest.
1: Oh.
2: You stand there and cluck like a hen. For all I know, Zorro may be within these very grounds.
1: Yes, conceivably.
2: He got into my bedroom once, you know.
1: My only recommendation is that you resign this thankless office of alcalde. Return it to my father and leave California.
2: Zorro's suggestion, the very letter.
1: You see how I understand this scoundrel?
2: A resignation, yes.
1: It will be better for you. Here is a paper. Here's a pen. Write.
2: Yes, yes.
1: And better for Lolita, who will soon be my bride. Better for the people who do not understand a firm man like yourself.
2: Yes, yes, only let me get out of this wretched country.
1: Which anyhow has no future.
3: Rabble's at the gate. I think it's best that you go.
2: One more moment, Esteban. Another moment and I'll be finished with the whole business.
3: Hey, what's that?
2: It's finished.
1: You've neglected to sign it.
2: Yes.
3: Sign what?
2: My resignation.
3: Oh, no, you don't.
2: But this Zorro may kill me if I remain.
3: I will certainly kill you if you don't remain. Give me that.
2: Hey, stop!
3: There. That for your resignation. No more of it, you understand?
2: I'm in grave danger, Esteban.
3: You're in graver danger than you think. Trying to sneak gold and jewels out of the country.
2: No, Esteban, on my word of
3: honor. How else was your gold and Lolita's necklace in Zorro's box of loot?
2: Zorro?
3: I have him in prison, captured.
1: I doubt it, Captain.
3: Oh, speak when spoken to, Popinjay.
1: I resent such talk. I resent it strongly.
3: Then draw your sword, Popinjay.
1: For one of your usually slow wit, a splendid idea.
2: Senores, this is going too far.
3: I'll make it short and spare his fatigue, Luis.
1: On guard, Captain.
2: Help! Send me help!
3: Quiet, Luis, quiet.
1: Besides, Excellency, no interference.
3: A hero! A veritable hero!
1: A large word for such a tight place, Captain.
3: Popinjay!
1: Careful, Captain.
2: Amazing! The fencing master is at his equal.
3: You right of the Popinjay, Louis.
2: Steel on steel. Blade on blade. It's glorious. Glorious. Fine work, Diego. You're not tiring, Diego.
1: Not yet, Excellency.
2: I'd be in a fine pickle if you'd be killed now.
3: I'd be sure of that, Louis.
1: Oh.
2: Diego. Diego, you're wounded.
1: I know that.
2: Esteban, believe me. I shall be happy to see you come out of
3: here. Shut up, Louis. Shut up now.
1: Not yet. Captain. Go!
2: Diego! You've got him! You've got him! Press him! Follow him!
1: Yes!
2: You've got him! My felicitations, Diego, on your swordsmanship. I gaze upon Esteban's fallen figure, a feeling of boundless loathing and Anna Maria.
1: Well?
2: Let's see. From Esteban's forehead.
1: A birthmark, perhaps.
2: Zorro. You. Now, Zorro.
1: Be still.
2: They fought.
0: That one of
1: Lolita.
2: Diego is Zorro. Exciting, isn't it?
1: Your uncle has resigned, Lolita.
2: Resigned, I? But I am soon to be your own uncle, Diego.
1: You will go to the balcony. You will tell the people whom you have tortured and betrayed that you are resigning.
2: But my dear Diego,
1: you will also tell them that you name my father Alejandro Vega in your place.
2: Diego.
1: And you will also give me and Lolita your blessing.
2: The great Zorro commands it.
1: No, not Zorro. The people are free. No longer will they need the mark of Zorro to punish their oppressors. They do not need Zorro. Therefore, Zorro does not need his sword. Now Zorro is gone. And in his place, only Diego Vega and his bride Lolita.

magnificent performance. In just a few moments, he will be back. May we also express appreciation to the supporting cast. Joe Kearns, Loreen Tuttle, Gail Gordon, Cyrus Kendall, Fred Howard, and Ben Alexander. The radio adaptation of The Mark of Zorro was written by Milton Geiger. Music was supervised by Alfred Newman, and the production was under the direction of Robert L. Redd. Hollywood Star Time is presented each week at this time with the best wishes of your Frigidaire dealer, who invites you to come in and learn about the famous line of Frigidaire home appliances. Electric refrigerators, electric ranges, electric water heaters, home freezers, and a wide variety of refrigerating and air conditioning equipment for homes, farms, stores, offices, and factories.

0: And here is Cornel Wilde, who recently was nominated a candidate for the 1945 Motion Picture Academy Award for his outstanding performance in A Song to Remember. Cornel?
1: Thank you, Wynn. I was very happy about playing Frédéric Chopin even before it won me the Academy Award nomination. Unfortunately, the minute this picture was finished, the studio took back the piano. Well, it's a far cry from playing the gentle Chopin to the swashbuckling Zorro, but I must say I thoroughly enjoyed it today. Next week, I sincerely recommend you to tune in to Hollywood Star Time when two grand performers, Gene Crane and Lon McAllister, will be here to present the radio version of Home in Indiana. So until then, goodbye.
0: This is Wendell Niles speaking for Frigidaire, made only by General Motors.

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0: as that song goes.
1: I've been acting a little strange myself. I made the jump from long underwear to my BVDs without my usual stopover with my medium weight gear. And Will and Police Chief Mendenhall have practically taken up residence at the golf course.
2: Well, now just think about it a while, Willie. It'd be kind of fun, wouldn't it?
0: Illyria's a winter playground?
2: Sure, where people come from all over to bask in the winter sun. It'd back Palm Springs and Palm Beach right off the map.
0: Boy, if it wasn't January, I'd swear the sun had got to you.
2: Of course, you'd need a bigger police force to handle all that influx of people.
0: Yeah, and I'd have to work harder.
2: Or maybe you'd just have to work, period.
0: Ought to resent that. Trouble is, it's true.
2: Oh, there's your ball, Willie.
0: So soon. I thought I really connected with that last shot.
2: You topped it. Your head's been beating the club all afternoon.
0: Yes, huh?
2: I told you. You swore I was wrong, and just to prove it, why, you did it again.
0: I could have kicked it further than that. Oh, well, I keep telling myself it's just a game.
2: Yeah, sure. Well, now, just relax. And keep your eye on the ball.
0: Just relax. Get a nice, easy half swing. Ought to hold out from here if I do it right.
2: Hogan would.
0: Okay. It's good enough for Hogan. It's good enough for me.
2: Darn it, Wooly, you did it again. You looked up.
0: Did I?
2: You're so dad-blamed anxious to see where the ball's going. You look up before you even hit it.
0: Yeah, I'm going to have to watch that. Better get some help from Leland, I guess.
2: Well, he'll tell you the same thing I do, only he'll charge you for it. Keep your eye on the ball. Watch the club head hit the ball. Then there's plenty of time to look up and see where it went.
0: Yeah, I'll remember that.
2: Now, the way you do it, you see, it throws your timing all off.
0: Where's your ball, Will?
2: Sitting right up there on the green, about a foot and a half from the pin.
0: Hey, that's a nice lie.
2: Yeah, you bet it is. Say, where'd yours go anyway? I don't see it.
0: No, you can't from here. It's in the cup.
2: The heck it is.
0: That's one of the lesser advantages of looking up on your shots. I got to see it go in myself.
2: Well, how about that? Well, just be glad the advice I gave you was free. Next time, I'll keep my mouth shut.
0: No, you don't. Now, you're right, and I know it. Oh, don't bother, Will. I'll give you that putt.
2: I might miss it, you know.
0: I know, but I don't get to be magnanimous very often. Witness, we played 18 holes. You won all but this one.
2: Okay, thanks. I'll take it.
0: Don't mention it. You know, you were right about me and working, too. Illyria needs a chief of police like Hogan needs golf lessons.
2: Oh, I was just kidding, Willie.
0: I know, but I'm not. Old Lud Hatch didn't get a snootful about four times a week. Illyria wouldn't need anyone in the department.
2: Maybe you're just good insurance, Willie.
0: Yeah, maybe so. A really smart newspaper man would probably expose the whole soft setup. Could be a big story, too, because it's the same way in the county. We're just too blamed law-abiding around Illyria to need sheriffs and deputies and police chiefs and like that.
2: Now, don't pat me, Willie. It's been a dull week for news.
0: Well, come on in the clubhouse. I'll buy you off with a nickel drink.
2: And I'll accept the bribe. Gonna play again tomorrow afternoon?
0: Sure. Unless a crime wave hits.
1: Oh, Willie, I was just coming out to look for you.
0: Oh? Your office just called.
2: Well, that crime wave's probably hit, Willie.
0: Well, can I use your phone?
1: Sure, help yourself. How's the game, Will?
2: Oh, pretty good round.
1: Which one of you hauled out on 18?
2: Wooly did, with the worst form you ever saw. I told him not to top the ball. Sure enough, he topped it right when he did it.
1: How'd you hit?
3: No. No, don't say any more on the phone. I'll be right there. Don't talk to anyone about it till I get there. Well, right away. Bye.
0: Will, I gotta go back to town right away.
2: Something wrong, Wooly?
0: I can't talk about it. I just gotta move, quick.
2: Well, wait a minute. I'll go with you.
0: I can't wait, Will. This is big.
2: Hey, wait! I'm coming with you.

I'm Doc Clemens, a friend of Will's. Well, I'm not the one who prescribed golf for Will. I didn't have to. The weather did it. I can sometimes wish that Illyrians were as versatile as their weather. We mushed through the snows of the last half of December, slid through the freeze into the new year, and now, if you were dropped suddenly into the middle of Illyria and somebody handed you a palm tree, you'd be hard put to decide whether this was California or Florida. Balmiest sort of weather, giving rise to the balmiest sort of behavior on the part of the native. Maggie's as restless as a willow in a windstorm, or

0: Did Wooly get here yet, Libby?
1: Chief Mendenhall is in his office, Will, and you can't go in there.
0: What do you mean I can't go in there?
1: Just that. He's very busy, and he's not seeing anyone. Most especially, he is not seeing the press.
0: Oh, come on, Libby. Since when are you taking things so big?
1: Since things got so big, Mr. Rogers. Now, if you'll just run along, the police department is very busy.
0: Now, look, Libby, it's me, your old friend Will. You don't have to put on any acts. Remember me? I was with Wooly at the club when he called in here. Now, what's up?
1: A very great deal is up. But you don't need to lounge around here because I will not tell you anything.
0: I never saw you act like this. Who's in there with Wooly?
1: Perhaps someone. Perhaps no one. I am not at liberty to say.
0: What did you mean a while ago when you said, most especially, he's not seeing the press?
1: Most especially, he is not.
0: Why?
1: I believe the customary term is no comment, Mr. Rogers.
0: Will you just tell Wooly that I'm here?
1: I will not tell him you are here. Now, Will, I have tried to tell you. We are very busy
0: and
1: here.
0: All I want to know is what you're so all fired busy about. Now, if you'd just tell me that, I'd quit bothering you.
1: Oh, no, you wouldn't. If you had any idea, well... But as I said, no comment.
2: Libby, you'd better call... Oh, I didn't know you were here, Will.
0: Should have figured I would be. Well, you took off from the club. Wooly, now what's this all about? Libby's acting like Horatius at the bridge.
1: I have not said a word, Chief Mendenhall. Not a syllable have I breathed.
2: All right, Libby. We must try to stay calm now.
0: She's breathed a lot of syllables, Wooly, but they haven't made any sense to me.
2: And they're not likely to, Will. Libby's acting in the line of duty, and so am I. We're not talking to any representatives of the press.
0: Oh, forget the press. Just tell me what's going on around here.
2: Sorry, Will. No comment.
1: You see, Will, my exact words.
0: Now, half an hour ago, we were playing golf, and you were practically running off at the mouth. Why now do you have
2: half
0: to clam...
2: Half an hour ago, things were different, Will. You'll just have to take my word for it, because I'm not going to say any more.
3: Chief Mendenhall?
2: I'm Chief Mendenhall.
3: Oh, I'm Adams. I called you a little while ago.
2: Oh, yes. Yes, indeed. I'm right in my office. Where we won't be disturbed, Mr. Adams. Libby, call the, you know.
1: The sheriff?
2: Yes, Libby.
1: Oh, sorry. Awfully sorry, Chief.
2: Right, all right. Just do it quickly now. This way, Mr. Adams.
0: Wooly.
2: Now, Will, that will be all. Absolutely all. Don't make my job any harder than it is.
1: Harriet. Will you get me the sheriff, please? And rush it.
0: Who's this guy, Adams?
1: I am on orders, Will. I am trying very hard to do my... Sheriff Peterson? He's here.

0: And I tell you, Maggie, it's either the biggest thing that ever happened in Elyria, or Wooly and Livy are the biggest hams I ever saw.
1: What did that fellow look like, that Mr. Adams?
0: Oh, average-looking sort of guy, about my age and height, medium complexion. No one I ever saw before.
1: Did he have on a gray suit?
0: Yeah, I think he did. Why?
1: He was here about 15 minutes ago.
0: Here? What did he want?
1: It must have been the same person. He didn't give his name, just asked if you were here. I told him you were at the golf course and that you'd probably be back in about an hour, and that was all.
0: I wonder what he wanted with me.
1: I don't know. He didn't say any more. Didn't leave his name. Didn't say he'd be back or call. Just tipped his hat and left.
0: Oh, that's funny. We didn't get any more wire service stuff today by any chance.
1: Only what you saw this morning. The last mail's in. Unless they sent something special.
0: No, they probably wouldn't do that. They'd call if they had anything important.
1: What are you thinking, Will?
0: Well, who were kind of a manhunt on or something like that was centering around Elyria, why, they'd have it if it had been released. I think I'll call Crowley over in the city and see if he can give me a line on this.
1: You think this Mr. Adams is a cop or something?
0: Could be. Harriet must be out for coffee.
1: Stay with it, Will. I think she's just slower than usual today. I had an awful time getting her a while ago.
2: Number, please.
0: This is Will, Harriet. I want to place a call to the city.
2: Sorry, Will. All the circuits are busy.
0: All of them?
2: That's what I said. I've never been so busy in my life. First time I ever envied an octopus.
0: What's keeping you so jammed up?
2: What? No, you don't, Will. My lips are sealed.
0: What?
2: I've been sworn to secrecy and under oath, practically. I can't divulge to you absolutely nothing.
0: Fine, fine. Look, call me when you get a long-distance line clear, will you?
2: Can't promise a thing, Will. Today, you're better off with your own carrier pigeon. Oh, I gotta ring off now, Will.
0: Well, that's just dandy.
1: You can't get long-distance?
0: Nope. Everything's tied up. I swear, I'm beginning to think this is something big.
1: Will, there he is.
0: Who?
1: Mr. Adams. He just walked by outside.
0: Maybe he can clear this thing up. Hey, Mr. Adams. Mr. Adams.
3: Yes? You speaking to me?
0: Yeah. My name's Rogers, Mr. Adams. I was in Chief Mendenhall's office when you came in a while ago.
3: Oh, yes. You also run the local paper, don't you?
0: Well, that's right. The Elyria Gazette. Now, I understand you were in my office asking for me.
3: Yes, yes, I was. The young lady said you were out playing golf.
0: Yeah, I was. Well? Well, you were asking for me. Here I am.
3: Yes, well, it wasn't important, Mr. Rogers. Sorry to bother you.
0: You didn't bother me. Yet.
3: Well, I find I won't have to now. It's true, I was inquiring about you. But that was before I talked to Chief Mendenhall.
0: What's he got to do with your talking to me?
3: Just about everything.
0: You mind telling me who you are, Mr. Adams? And what the devil's going on in Elyria all of a sudden?
3: Well, I don't mind telling you who I am, Mr. Rogers. But I get the impression that your chief of police and your sheriff would mind very much. Sorry. But any statements will have to come from them. And if I were you, I wouldn't plan on any.
4: What makes you think you'll get any more out of the sheriff than you did out of Wooly?
0: I don't know that I will. But for one thing, Livy isn't guarding Pete's door. Anyway, I'm not getting anywhere with Wooly. Maybe I can crack Pete.
4: Well, it's all mighty mysterious to me.
0: What brings you to the courthouse, Doc?
4: Oh, just the regular meeting of the county medical board. To tell you the truth, I always hate to come over here. This courthouse is more like a mausoleum than the mausoleum.
0: Yeah, it's pretty quiet, all right. Well, for...
4: Well, the liveliest tomb I ever saw.
0: I tell you, Doc, there is something going on in this town.
4: Why, I haven't seen so many men since my old division had its last encampment. Hey, Will, look. Isn't that Wooly up there by Pete's door?
0: I don't see him.
4: Yeah. Pete's with him right now. Just came out of his office.
0: Oh, yeah, I see him now. Well, here I go, Doc.
4: If you learn anything, call me after supper, will you? I'll be home.
0: Yeah, sure, Doc.
5: All right. Let's have it quiet now. Now, just form a single line, and we'll get to you as soon as we can. That's the way. Try to keep your voices down. The move a lot quicker if you just stay in line and keep quiet. If you have any questions, we'll try to answer them when you get up here.
0: I have a question, Wooly.
5: Yes, what... Now, Will, don't start that all over again.
0: You got a pretty big turnout. What's it for?
5: No comment, Will.
0: Now, Wooly, I got some rights myself, you know.
5: And they do not include interfering with the duly designated authority of peace officers. Now, I'm not saying any more, Will.
0: Well, I am. I got several paragraphs I haven't touched on yet.
3: Excuse me. Is this where they're swearing in extra deputies?
5: Well,
0: that's a good question, fella. I hope you get an answer to it.
5: Yeah. Yeah, it is. Just step to the end of the line.
3: Thanks.
0: Extra deputy for what, Wooly?
5: All right, Will. I'll tell you this much. This is big. And we can't afford a news leak, if you must know, for security reasons.

few weeks from tonight, moving to this time, Kathy and Elliot Lewis will again be on stage at the Star's Address. And now we continue with the second act of Rogers of the Gazette.

0: Come on, Harriet. Get with it now. Come on, come on.
1: Morning, Will.
0: Oh, hi, Maggie. Look, will you run over and wake Harriet up? I think she's fallen asleep at her post.
1: Sure, if you're serious.
0: Well, I'm very serious.
2: All right, number, please.
0: Golly, Harriet, where have you been?
2: Oh, don't be funny, Will. It's too late at night.
0: It's morning.
2: So hail to a bright new day. You want something, Will?
0: I want the same thing I've wanted all night. A nice, clear, long-distance line to the city.
2: You should have drove there, like I told you earlier. You'd have been there and back by now.
0: Okay. Just give me a line.
2: Can't do it, Will.
0: You mean to tell me they're still all tied up?
2: Nope. Count three free ones at the moment. But they're all on priority.
0: Priority? Now, what the devil for?
2: Go ahead. Keep yelling at me. Maybe it'll keep me awake. Only I can't give you a line. Now, if you want to take it up with the chief of police or Sheriff Peterson or that fella at the hotel, I can give you a local line.
0: What fella at the hotel? You mean Mr. Adams?
2: He may be Adam, for all I know. Lord knows he's running this show, and in a grand manner.
0: He is, huh?
2: Yeah. And, Will, pleasant as it is to chin with you, I got my work to do.
0: Okay, Harriet. Sorry I woke you.
2: Oh, someone had to. Bye, Will.
0: Goodbye. Now, how do you like that? Now you can't get a long-distance line out of here without a priority.
1: Will, I couldn't get it out of my mind all night. It's like the Martians or the Venusians have landed and taken over. It's kind of creepy.
0: What I can't get through my head is all this secrecy. If there's any kind of an emergency, why, it seems to me the people ought to be alerted to it.
1: Well, I don't like to panic. I haven't any idea who I'd call, but just knowing you can't get a long-distance call out of here is driving me crazy.
0: Well, I'm going over to the hotel and talk to that Adams guy. I don't know who he is, but Harriet says this is all his show.
1: You want me to keep trying to get a line?
0: Yeah, you might as well. And if by any miracle you should get one, call Crowley in the city and try and find out what's happening here.
3: Yes? Oh, it's you, Mr. Rogers.
0: Okay, if I come in?
3: Well, sure, sure. Come on in. Sit down if you like.
0: Thanks. Now, Mr. Adams, I understand I got to get your permission to make a long-distance phone call.
3: I'm afraid you've been misinformed.
0: You mean it's okay with you if I call the wire services in the city to try and find out what's going on in my own town?
3: It's perfectly all right with me. Of course, Chief Mendenhall and Sheriff Peterson might have some objection, but I don't.
0: You mean you're acting on orders from them?
3: No, I don't mean that at all. But if some priority system has been set up about telephone calls, I assume that's been done under their authority.
0: On orders from whom?
3: Mr. Rogers, I'd like to answer your questions, but I'm afraid I can't. The feeling is that the public interest is best served this way.
0: Well, now, I know a little bit about the public interest, Mr. Adams. It seems to me that all this secrecy, swearing in new deputies, and the way folks can't call out of town if they're a mind to, seems to me that this runs counter to the public interest, unless there's an awful good explanation for it.
3: Well, you can take my word for it. There's a good explanation for it.
0: I might be inclined to if I had any idea who you were. Ordinarily, a man's word means a lot to me.
3: And I'm sorry, but I can't tell you who I am.
0: You know, I can't help wondering what would have happened if I'd have been in my office yesterday when you came by to see me.
3: A lot of things would be different. If you'd been there, you'd know everything I know. Or at least a good part of it. Maybe you ought to tend to business more, Mr. Rogers. Maybe you shouldn't play so much golf.
0: Maybe. Don't you think that people have a right to know if there's some emergency situation around here?
3: Well, that depends. That takes us back to the public interest again. Sometimes it's best that they know, and sometimes it isn't.
0: Is there an emergency situation here, Mr. Adams?
3: Yes, you might call it that.
0: Now, just supposing I could get a call to the city. Would the wire service men, press associations and so forth, be able to tell me what I can't find out right here?
3: Well, it's possible. I'm not really sure of that myself, but it is a possibility.
0: You know, you're not being very satisfactory, Mr. Adams.
3: I know. And that's because I can't be, just yet. I'm afraid I'm not your man. I've told you before, ordinarily, I wouldn't mind talking it out pretty thoroughly with a man like you, Mr. Rogers. But, as it is, I'll have to respect the wishes of your sheriff and your chief of police.
0: Mm-hmm. Well, just suppose this. Suppose Doc Clemens, he's a doctor here.
3: Mm-hmm.
0: Suppose he had an emergency come up and had to call out of town. Would he be able to get a priority?
3: Well, if I had anything to do with it, he sure would. But I've tried to tell you, and you just don't seem to believe me.
0: I know. That'd be up to Wooly and Pete.
3: Yes, that's right.
0: Yeah. Well, I don't suppose we'll run into each other again, Mr. Adams.
3: Oh? Can't tell, Mr. Rogers.
0: No. Believe me, I'm going to try and work it so we don't.
3: Okay, Mr. Rogers, but if I can be of any more help...
0: No, you... thanks. As a favor, just don't help me anymore.
4: For all that's holy, will you cool off and quit snapping at the air? Apoplexy doesn't become you.
0: Yeah, you go over there and talk to him. And see if you don't come back mumbling to yourself.
4: I don't want to talk to him. I don't even want to talk to you, Will. I'm on my siesta.
0: Well, get off it. And call Wooly or Pete. Tell them you got to make a priority for an emergency long-distance call.
4: Tell them what? Why, I need no such
0: thing.
4: Well,
0: I do, Doc. I got to call Crowley at the city and find out what's up, or I'm going to go off my court. I don't stand a chance of getting a priority, but you can.
4: Here, now. Wait a minute. Let me get this straight. I'm to call the local authorities and requisition a long-distance line in the name of a medical emergency just so you can find out something those same authorities don't want you to know.
0: That's the idea. Now, come on.
4: Will, I'm surprised at you.
0: Why?
4: Because you're asking me to do something unethical. Goodness. And if you'd stop to think, you'd know you were.
0: All right.
4: And if you can spare me that injured look.
0: Yeah, sorry, Doc. I tell you, though, this thing's got me. I never ran into so many brick walls in my life.
4: Oh, I know. Frustration is about as, well, frustrating as anything. But, son, I don't just see what you can do about this except to simmer down about 60 points of blood pressure and just let things be a while.
0: Now, it's the way they've gone about it. Wooly especially. No comment. We can't risk a news leak. Security reasons. Doc, I've run the Gazette for 7 years, and I never ran into a no comment from anyone in Elyria before. Wooly or Pete are usually dying to get their picture in the paper.
4: Well, first time for everything, they say.
0: Just chuck the platitudes, will you? You complacent guys kill me. Listen, you ought to be glad you've got an editor around here who's willing to fight for the freedom of the press.
4: Yes, Will.
0: If it weren't for the press, by golly, yeah, the people of Elyria...
4: Right,
0: now, let
4: right,
0: me tell
4: all
0: you...
4: All right, Will. Go fight right. for it. I'm convinced. You don't have to shout at me when I'm on my siesta, do you? Now, skedaddle with you. Go hit a golf ball.
0: I will. My God, that's the one thing I can do. And today, I bet I hit it a mile.
4: Don't get sore at me, Will. I can't help it.
0: You're the pro of this club. At least until the next director's meeting. And you're telling me that I can't play golf?
4: Well, I'm sorry. This isn't my idea. I tell you, I can't help it.
0: Oh, you can't help it. I suppose you're just following orders in the public interest.
4: Well, yeah. Yeah, I guess I am.
0: Leland, how long have you known me?
4: Ever since I came here. You know that. 5, 6 years.
0: Have you ever seen me throw a golf club or get rowdy or break up the joint or walk into the ballroom floor with my spike shoes on or anything like that?
4: No. No, I haven't, Will. You've always been a model member. One of the best.
0: Well, take a look then, boy. I'm just about ready to make up for lost time.
4: Well, now, darn it, take it easy.
3: Something wrong, Mr. Rogers?
0: Oh, you again.
3: And I told you it might happen.
0: Well, I'm licked. You got it fixed so I can't work. I can't call out of town. I can't play golf. And I can't even ask you why.
3: Oh, you can ask.
0: Yeah, that's right. I'm free to ask, just like you're free not to answer.
3: That's right.
0: And you'd like nothing better than to tell me about it, only your hands are tied by the local authorities.
3: You know, you don't seem to need any answers, Mr. Rogers. You've got them all.
0: Yeah, I'm one of the brightest fellows around.
5: Well, everything all right, Adams?
3: Oh, everything's fine. Except Mr. Rogers here. He seems to have a problem.
5: Oh? What's the matter, Will?
0: Nothing. Nothing at all. Except I'm fixing to hit someone or something, and I'm getting less particular all the time about who or what it is.
3: Sounds to me like Mr. Rogers is pretty tensed up about something, Chief Mendenhall. I'd recommend a round of golf, wouldn't you?
5: Best thing in the world for you, Will, if you are all wrought up about something.
0: If I am. Wally, I don't know what you're up to now, but I'm in no mood for your little quips.
5: Well, okay. How about some golf, then?
0: I don't know now. I'm pretty particular who I play with.
5: Huh? Well, this would be quite a foursome, Will. It'd be you, and Leland, and me, and...
0: Mr. Adams? No, thanks.
5: No, no. No, I had someone else in mind.
0: Yeah? Well, whoever it is, he'd better show up quick. Well, I'll be... Hello, Mr. President.

have just heard Rogers of the Gazette, starring Mr. Will Rogers, Jr., with Parley Bear as Doc Clemens and Georgia Ellis as Maggie Button. Our story was written by Kathleen Height and produced and transcribed by Norman MacDonald. Featured in the cast were Vic Perrin, Harry Bartell, Herb Ellis, Michael Ann Barrett, and Eve McVeigh. The special music for Rogers of the Gazette was composed by Renee Garagank and conducted by Wilbur Hatch.

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0: last day of March. Winter's still with us.
1: Oh, what a wind. What are you doing up, Mom?
0: Well, I knew your pa'd like a cup of coffee when he was finished down at the barn. What's happened?
1: Come Sun volunteer maid is now the proud mama of a bull calf.
2: Fine little bull.
0: Good. Well, here's your coffee.
1: Thank you.
2: Thanks, Mom. Put on that midnight news broadcast. We'll be on in a few minutes.
0: Not often we have a baby bull to keep us up such hours. Glad it didn't take all night to arrive. Oh, you must be tired, maid.
1: Yes, I think am I imagining things, or are these lights getting dim?
0: They do look a bit dim.
2: That's funny.
0: Set broken?
2: Couldn't be. Can hear static. But none of the stations are on now. Just that little music. And nothing.
1: Need any new tubes or anything?
2: No, just had them tested.
0: What's wrong with the lights? They're almost out.
2: There they go. Power plant failed. I guess. That's queer.
1: Well, here's a candle. Looks like it's time we were all in bed.
3: At midnight on the 31st of March, no light shines out upon the village street, and every head in all of Saugersville is laid upon its pillow, sleep or wake. Only the slippery road, the roaring creek, 2 dozen houses in a valley cleft, a mill, a store, 2 steeples pointing up, a school, garage, the hotel, and the Grange are Saugersville for anyone to see, given light to see by, or an eye to see.

0: April the 1st is gray, a smoky dawn that lifts sullenly behind the hill. The air smells strange.
1: You know, Earl, a funny thing happened last night.
2: Huh?
1: Yes, I couldn't sleep, so I lit the light. Decided to read a bit. But after a while, it just faded out. Tried other lights in the house, but the power seemed to be off.
3: Hey, what's going on? Can't get an electric fire in my barn.
4: Well, John was just telling me that his lights weren't working either.
3: Oh? Well, thought maybe it was just the lines to my house. Hey, maybe we ought to call the company and find out what's happened. How about it, Bert? You want to call or should I?
5: I'll call the company. Power's still off and my refrigerator isn't working. Can't allow all my meat to spoil.
3: It'd be a fine thing if that stupid power company ruined all the meat and stuff in Zuckerville's one and only store.
1: When does your wholesale butcher get here, Bert?
5: Tomorrow.
3: Yeah, it's funny the power should have stayed off so long. There hasn't been any storm.
4: What's the matter, Bert? Having trouble?
5: Don't get no answer, Earl. Line seems dead. Must be something wrong.
1: Isn't that George's truck?
4: There's no mistaking that fiery red truck. It's George's all right.
5: Yes, but he should be out on his milk route. It's an hour before his time.
3: Yeah, that's George. He's coming in.
5: Well, George, you here?
6: Road. Ain't there no more.
5: Road ain't there.
3: What did you say, George?
6: The mist was low in the valley, so I drove real slow. Couldn't hardly see my way down through Green Hollow.
5: Go on.
6: And there, found the biggest curve. It was awful rough. And then...
3: Then what?
6: Then, there wasn't any road at all. The concrete bridge, just beyond the curve, was gone.
5: It was gone.
6: Well, I could see it wasn't there. Nothing but trees where the road used to be.
5: Oh, you went...
6: No, I tell you, there's nothing there. The road... gone.
1: Any luck, Earl?
7: No. Just trees as far as we could see.
3: Even where the high tension poles used to be, there's nothing but trees. Trees all around.
8: This just don't make sense. Everything disappearing.
9: The men keep coming back and saying the roads are gone. The bridges are gone. The railroads.
8: Where's everything gone? What's to become of us all?
5: We've searched for miles. There are no towns, no other signs of human life. Just woods as thick as jungle.

0: There was a meeting in the school that night, and every living soul in Saugersville that could get up on two legs appeared. Now, everyone is there, and talk runs on. Now low and slow, now high, hysterical. Earl Franklin rises and knocks on the teacher's desk.
1: Now, let's see if we can tell just how this came about. Can anybody say? John Herbert?
2: Last night I couldn't sleep and let the lights read. I saw the bulb go out. It faded out as though the power went off by slow degrees.
1: Well, what time would that have been, John?
2: About 11:10, I took my book and read almost an hour. Midnight, I guess.
3: Yeah, our lights went out at midnight, and the radio programs died out, too, and I've got a battery set. But I couldn't get nothing but static.
1: Well, we've been to where Centerfield used to be, in Indian Town, and as far as Sulphur Springs. It's all the same, no towns at all. Not any house or road. Only the river, and the creeks, and the trees.
4: What's up, everyone? Where are they except for us? Well, come on. Maybe tomorrow there'll be just trees in Saugersville, and where'll we be then?
1: Well, barring some kind of fate that's after us and hasn't quite caught up, we're going to live here in Saugersville a while. The trouble is to find out just how we're going to do it, now that we needs must be independent of what used to be the rest of the world.
5: Earl!
1: Abe Gibbets?
5: Yeah, got a carnation lot of milk to home. We'll all be throwing some of that away now that George can't drive it to the other towns to be sold. Saugerville's calves and pigs and people. Butter and cheese won't take it all.
3: We'll likely have to eat the cows and then keep just enough of what we need ourselves for milk and cream and butter. We'd better breed a lot of veal and beef and pigs.
6: Yeah, and we better see each one of us got enough hens.
1: Yes. But we're very lucky that this is spring. At least we can plan to plant what we'll need for food and fodder for the year. Now we must count all the things we have to have that used to come from out of town and see just how we can replace them for ourselves. And there's not too big a stock of food in your store, is there, Bert?
7: Not much, there.
1: Then I think that it better be rationed out fairly to everyone. It looks to me, my friends, as though we'll have to have a committee of safety, as they did long ago. 5 or 7 men to tell us what to do and when to do it. If you agree, let's settle that right now.

0: under the stars that look so far away, blown by a fierce spring wind that whacks the trees, the people hurry home to light their lamps, walking with new responsibility and courage that even now does not desert. The elected members of the safety board, Gus Water, Ed Winterhouse, and George, Bert Snyder and Earl Franklin as the head, go home as well, to bed, if not to sleep.
1: Our first problem is to see that everybody gets his share of food.
2: We can ration out what I have on hand in the store.
3: I've drawn up some tentative plans on what we all have to plant this year.
4: Yeah, we'll have to kill some cattle. Don't have enough feed for so many heads.
5: Well, Grandma, you'll have to teach us how to make soap now.
6: Go buy your soap.
5: But you know we can't do that anymore.
6: Fiddlesticks. Where are my cough drops?
5: You've eaten them up. We can't get them anymore.
6: I'll have none of this. None of this unlikely lie you tell. So leave me be and tell me nothing more.
1: You have some gas and oil on hand, Bert?
2: Yes, truck came Saturday. Have about 1,200 gallons of gas.
1: Oh, good.
2: The kerosene and oil should last an ordinary month. The gas, well, with careful use, we might make it last for a while for the farm machinery. After that,
1: we'll just have to use horses.

0: The summer came upon them like a storm. A rush of green that sweeps up over the land and covers deep the delicate shades of spring that grow in moister soil and fainter sun. The grass stands up and stretches in every night. The new set gardens sprout thick and green, and in new fields the grain begins to wave.
1: Your garden's coming along nice, May. You should be proud of it.
2: Yes, I like working in it. Feeling the soil, watching things grow. I don't know, but it seems to give me something solid to hold on to.
1: Yes, but you work too long in the hot sun. You should rest once in a while.
2: I don't like to rest.
1: When you spend all your time working, it's not good for you. You should go out and have some fun once in a while, girl.
2: Oh, Mother, why should I go out when the one I want to go out with doesn't ask me?
1: Oh, so that's what's bothering you, May. I thought you were upset about something. Is it John Herbert?
2: Yes, it's John. Mother, he doesn't even seem to know I exist. He's always with Gert Winterhouse.
1: Oh, I suppose since both him and Gert have lived in the city, they just sort of naturally drew together when all this happened.
2: I suppose so. But, Mother, I know they're not right for each other.
1: Maybe not, May, but you can't go and tell them that.
2: Oh, I know it. Sometimes I'm so unhappy.
1: Oh, yes, dear. I know it.
2: Sometimes when I'm working in the garden, this place seems no smaller than it ever was. I never cared for city life or city ways. I don't miss anything, really, with the way things are now.
1: I feel that way, too. But there's some that don't.
2: Yes. And I'm afraid that John is one of them.

0: October 1st now brings them half a year, complete in this world that is so new and so tarnation old. They are the same, men and boys and girls and wives and maids, as on that midnight of the 31st of March. Their eyes look now to winter and the snow, the test to search them out if they are strong. They know the answer if their strength should fail.
1: Yes? Why,
2: Don Herbert. Come in, my boy, come in.
3: Good evening, Reverend Yu.
2: Let me have your coat. Sit down, Mr. John.
3: Yes, thank you, I will. It's getting chilly out.
2: Yes, autumn is here, and that means winter will soon descend upon us. Did you want to see me about something special?
3: You must think it's queer, my visiting you all of a sudden like this. I never have before.
2: Not queer, no, but I am curious.
3: I've been meaning to come to see you for some time now. I'd like to talk with you about, well, about these past months since last March 31st.
2: Yes?
3: Well, Reverend Ewell, what do you think of our isolation in a world destroyed? Don't tell me God or Providence has willed that this should be. What do you really think the answer is? You must think it's queer, my visiting you all of a sudden like this. I never have before.
2: Not queer, no, but I am curious.
3: I've been meaning to come to see you for some time now. I'd like to talk with you about, well, about these past months since last March 31st.
2: Yes?
3: Well, Reverend Ewell, what do you think of our isolation in a world destroyed? Don't tell me God or Providence has willed that this should be. What do you really think the answer is?
2: If I say God in his wisdom made the mystery, and if you say blind faith playing an aimless game let this happen, why, what's the difference? We are bound to live because some strength within us says we must.
3: But it's taking all our time to find out how to keep on living. Why? There I go again. There's always a why.
2: John, I haven't always felt as I do now. Submission to God's witness, his world. Nor can I counsel you to bow your head, for youth must fight, and with its fighting, learn.
3: I've fought so long and learned so little that I'm tired of it.
2: Well, you're still young, John.
3: I used to think constantly of the city, all it meant, and thought I couldn't do anything if not there. Then when I found that by not being in the city, I'd saved the life I valued nowhere but there, what had I left? I've been lost, and done more than one foolish thing in loneliness.
2: But now those things are past?
3: Oh, yes.

0: Someone else out walking on a day like this? She's certainly battling against this wind. Looks as though she'll just about make it over the top of this hill. Hello, May.
1: Oh, hello, John. I didn't see you there.
0: No, I noticed that you had your head sort of tucked under your coat collar for protection.
1: Sort of cold out.
0: It's going to snow. Going to, did we say? Here it comes now. We'd better go.
1: Yes, it's a thick snow.

0: Oh, please, I wish you'd come in. I have something here. I need some help.
1: You need help?
0: Yes. Come in, I'll show it to you.
1: All right.
0: Look, it's white out already, and it's been snowing just a few minutes. The door's unlocked. Go on in. I'll just get these boots on.
1: Okay. What a nice house you have.
0: Oh, it's small, but suits me fine. Here, let me take your coat.
1: Thank you.
0: Then I'll light some candles. It's getting dark in here.
1: It's gotten dark very early today. Tell me, what did you want to show me?
0: Oh, over here on my work table. In my spare time, I've been... Well, shall I say, manufacturing some toys for Christmas.
1: Oh, wonderful. You know, my brother Jack has been wondering how Santa Claus would find us this year.
0: Oh, I've made a farmyard, some dolls, Noah's Ark and so forth. But this is what I wanted to show you, this doll in particular.
1: Oh, she's lovely. I guess no matter how old I get, I'll always like dolls.
0: Would you be interested in making some clothes for her?
1: I'd love it. Mother has a rag bag full of scraps, and I'll make her a lovely wardrobe.
0: And if I sell her, you'll have your hat.
1: We'd better go into business.
0: Why, we might earn 10 pounds of maple sugar.
1: Or 5 cords of well-split wood.

0: The Reverend Yule holds church on Christmas Eve. His little buildings all ablaze with lights. He has collected candles all the fall instead of pennies in the collection plate. All Sawgrassville is here as it has not spent Christmas Eve in church these many years.
1: O God, our Father, wise and most benevolent, that blesses us although we know it not, give us to keep here in our hearts the memory of Christ, whose birth we celebrate now for the first time in our new world of loneliness and toil. His story we will read and tell and love, that all may know that follow after here the blessing that thou gavest in thy Son. Amen. Now let us sing hymn 96.
2: This is the truth. It's up to us to keep this thing alive. We mustn't forget.
3: But this is just a little part of all we must pass on. Our duty is so heavy. How can we ever do all that is right?
4: May look so good, so sweet, so true. A part of these strong hills, and fit to live and carry here a life that will be good.

0: now, sickness comes upon them, young and old. A cold, a fever, chills and aching pain. A shattering weakness deep in blood and bone. These bear them down like grain beneath the hail.
1: How's Eve tonight?
2: Well, I hope he'll sleep for a while now. I just gave him some broth.
1: He's pretty delirious, isn't he?
2: Yes. He kept mumbling something about how he, Abe Gibbets, was going to be the richest man in Saugersville.
1: Mm-hmm.
2: He said something about having salt, that he'd better guard it. Well, your supper's ready now, George.
1: Ellen, why can't we tell him we want to get married?
2: But, George, you know how he feels about my leaving him. He's been so dependent on me ever since my mother died.
1: But you've got a right to live your own life.
2: But you don't know him the way I do, George. If he knew we were in love with each other, I don't know what he'd do.
1: I'm going to tell him.
2: Please, George. It's been so nice here these past months since you've been working here. Don't spoil what little we have. What's that?
1: What?
2: Sounds like the front door banging in the wind.
1: Oh, it is. How'd that get open?
2: Oh, I don't know. I bolted it before.
1: Hey, if he's delirious.
2: Yes. Yes, he must have gone out.
1: Well, here's the lantern. I look for tracks in the snow.
2: Come on.
1: There are footprints here by the door.
2: Yes. They go out the field.
1: He can't be far ahead of us.
2: But why did he go out?
1: I don't know.
2: Tracks are clear. He must be close behind.
1: Ellen, there he is.
2: Where? Oh, what's he doing?
1: I don't know, but I think he's kneeling by that old hidden hole.
2: What's he got in his hand?
1: Looks like rope.
2: Talk to him, George.
1: Abe. Abe!
2: Oh.
1: It's me, George. Don't be...
3: You think I don't know you're trying to take Ellen away from me?
2: He knows.
3: You and my daughter. I'll see you, Ellen. Take your hands off me.
2: George, look out for that hole.

0: Quite a day yesterday, wasn't it, Earl?
1: Well, it certainly was. First, John and May announced their engagement, and then that business last night.
2: Seems something funny about all that.
1: It does, Gus. Abe's dead, and looks now like George will probably be a cripple.
2: Looked to me like they had a fight there, that old hole.
1: Yes, I'm afraid they did. Funny they're being salt there. Wonder if old Abe knew it.
0: You can bet your boots he did. Probably wait until we didn't have no more, and then he'd tell us about it. He always was an old miser. But he got what was coming to him. If he hadn't had the salt on his mind, he wouldn't have gone out there, and he wouldn't have been killed.
1: Yes, but think of poor Ellen. Her father's dead, and now she says she's going to marry George, even though he is a cripple.
0: Mm-hmm. Yeah. Well, at any rate, we should be congratulating you, Gus. Me and John are a fine couple.
1: Yeah, they certainly are. Oh, any date set for the wedding?
2: April 1st is the wedding. Our New Year's Day here in Saugusville.
1: Oh, that's fine. But by the way, we should be calling a meeting of the Safety Council, don't you think? You know, our first year is almost up. We've got a lot of things to discuss.
2: Yes, we got to plan the crops for this spring.
1: And I think we should plan for a new election.
0: That's right. Don't seem possible a year's most up.
1: And I think we should establish some kind of law.
0: Law?
1: Yes. Something aimed for justice in a place like this. Some simple rules of government like they had way back in the days before there were so many towns. After all, the original idea in this country was that each must have his turn at government.
0: Yes, that's true. We must hold to that idea and pass it on to our children. Each one must have his turn at government.
3: The 31st of March is like a day 2 months ahead of time. The snow is gone, and even here and there the grass is green. That cold and bitter day a year ago, with snow still deep along the snow fences, and chilly air and summer far away, is like a memory of winter old. The shadow that is real, but now is gone.

0: The air is good. Another hour and all our year is spent. It may be the last if God keeps anniversaries and likes to do things on the proper date again. Maybe at midnight then, upon the hour as when John Herbert saw his light go dim, we will depart upon as blind a road as took all we knew a year ago. Ah, but this year has been good for us. Alone as we have been, the privations and struggles we have faced have brought out the best in all of us. We're stronger now than we were last March 31st. And if we get by this fatal hour tonight, we will keep on and be the human race.
1: One year gone by, so little time in human life, and in God's sight, a breath, a heartbeat, or a drop of rain. Oh God, inspire my heart with strength, so that the day may never come when our descendants turn and look with questioning eyes and ask again, Christ Jesus, who was he? What did he do?

0: Almost midnight. The time has come again. The year is gone. Maybe at midnight our world will return. And all this year will then become a moment's dream, which we have dreamed in some few seconds of one night. A moment's dream of something real. Maybe. Maybe.
1: John Herbert starts now for bed. He winds his watch and sees the hands move slowly onward toward the midnight of the 31st of March.

You have heard Josephine Young Case's story, At Midnight on the 31st of March, from a book published by the Houghton Mifflin Company. The adaptation for Author's Playhouse was by Hazel Way, and Fred Way was the director. The musical score was composed and conducted by Dr. Roy Shield. Next week, same time, same station, Author's Playhouse will bring you Francis Cockrell's farce comedy of a man who was beaten at his own game, Rogue's Holiday.

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0: From the master pens of the literary world have come stories which live, powerful in their tragedy, tenderness, or romance. And these are the world's greatest short stories. Such a story is brought to you again tonight by Nelson Olmsted.
1: While Giovanni Guasconti stood at the window of his room one morning, he saw the slight figure of Signor Rappaccini walking in his unusually magnificent garden. Giovanni had not long been in Pardew, Italy, but his curiosity concerning his neighbor had grown daily. He'd heard many strange stories concerning Rappaccini, who, it was said, was a famous doctor, who distilled plants of his garden into medicines that were as potent as charms. As Giovanni watched, he noticed that nothing could exceed the intentness with which this scientific gardener examined every shrub which grew in his garden. And yet, he avoided their actual touch or the direct inhaling of their odors with a caution that impressed Giovanni most disagreeably. The gardener, while plucking away the dead leaves or pruning the too luxuriant growth of the shrubs, defended his hands with a pair of thick gloves. And when in his walk through the garden, he came to the magnificent plant that hung with its bright purple gem-like flowers beside the marble fountain, he placed a kind of mask over his mouth and nostrils, as if all this beauty concealed a deadlier malice. Finding his task still too dangerous, he drew back, removed the mask, and called to his daughter Beatrice to come. Soon there emerged from under the sculptured portal the figure of a young girl, arrayed with as much richness of taste as the most splendid of flowers, beautiful as the day, and with a bloom so deep and vivid that one shade more would have been too much. And as Beatrice came down the garden path, it was observable that she handled and inhaled the odor of several of the plants which your father had most sedulously avoided. Her father spoke. "Here, Beatrice, see how much needs to be done to our chief treasure. And yet, shattered as I am, my life might pay the penalty of approaching it so closely as circumstances demand. Henceforth, I fear, this plant must be consigned to your sole charge." "And gladly will I undertake it," said the young lady, as she bent toward the magnificent plant with the purple flowers and opened her arms as if to embrace it. And then she busied herself

such attentions as the plant seemed to require, while Rappaccini, his labors finished, retired into the house. Beatrice now strayed carelessly through the garden, approaching closer beneath Giovanni's window. And at this moment, there came a beautiful insect over the garden wall. Without alighting on the flowers, this winged brightness seemed to be attracted to Beatrice and lingered in the air and fluttered about her head. Now, Giovanni fancied that while Beatrice was gazing at the insect with childish delight, it grew faint and fell at her feet. Its bright wings shivered. It was dead, from no cause that he could discern, unless it was the atmosphere of her breath. Beatrice crossed herself and sighed heavily as she bent over the dead insect. An impulsive movement of Giovanni's drew her eyes to the window. Scarcely knowing what he did, Giovanni threw down a bouquet of flowers that was near him and said, Signora, these are pure and healthy flowers. Wear them for the sake of Giovanni Guasconti. Thank you, Signor. I accept your gift and would fain recompense it with this precious purple flower I have. But if I toss it into the air, it will not reach you. So, Signor Guasconti must even content himself with my thanks. And she lifted the bouquet from the ground, and then, as if inwardly ashamed at having stepped aside from her maidenly reserve to respond to a stranger's greeting, passed swiftly homeward through the garden. But few as the moments were, it seemed to Giovanni, when she was on the point of vanishing beneath the sculptured portal, that his beautiful bouquet was already beginning to wither in her grasp. On many days after this incident, the young man talked to Beatrice from the window. Giovanni had not a deep heart, but he had a quick fancy and an ardent southern temperament which rose every instant to a higher fever pitch. Whether or not Beatrice possessed those terrible attributes, that fatal breath, and the affinity with those so beautiful and poisonous flowers, which were indicated by what Giovanni had witnessed, she had at least instilled a fierce and subtle fire into his system. It was not love, although her rich beauty was madness to him, nor horror, even while he fancied her an evil spirit, but a wild offspring of both love and horror that had each parent in it, and burned like one and shivered like the other. Giovanni knew not what to dread, and still less did he know what to hope. One day, when Giovanni's spirits were particularly low, his landlady came to him and whispered that she knew a secret entrance into the garden which he could use. He followed his guide and found himself actually standing in the garden of Dr. Rappaccini. He'd not considered with himself what should be his deportment, whether he should apologize or not for his intrusion into the garden, but Beatrice's manner placed him at his ease. There was surprise in her face when she saw him, but that brightened by a simple and kind expression of pleasure, and she talked with him as if they'd been friends for many years. And while she spoke, there was a fragrance in the atmosphere around her, rich and delightful, yet which the young man, from an indefinable reluctance, scarcely dared to draw into his lungs. While they talked, they strayed through the garden and approached the fountain, beside which grew the magnificent shrub with its treasury of purple blossoms. And Giovanni spoke, "I remember, Signora, that you once promised to reward me with one of these living gems for the bouquet that I had the happy boldness to fling to your feet. Permit me now to pluck it as a memorial of this interview." He made a step toward the shrub with extended hand, but Beatrice started forward, uttering a shriek that went through his heart like a dagger. She caught his hand and drew it back with the full force of her slender figure. Giovanni felt her touch thrilling through his fibers. "Touch it not," she cried. "Not for your life. It is fatal." And then, hiding her face, she fled from him and vanished beneath the sculptured portal. And as Giovanni followed her with his eyes, he beheld the emaciated figure and pale intelligence of Dr. Rappaccini, who had been watching the scene within the shadow of the entrance. After the first interview, a second was in the inevitable course of what we call fate. A third, a fourth, and a meeting with Beatrice in the garden was no longer an incident in Giovanni's daily life, but the whole space in which he might be said to live. For the anticipation and memory of that ecstatic hour made up the remainder. Nor was it otherwise with the daughter of Rappaccini. They loved. And yet there had been no seal of lips, no clasp of hands, nor any slightest caress such as love demands. On the few occasions when Giovanni had seemed tempted to overstep the limit, Beatrice grew so sad and so stern, and withal wore such a look of desolate separation, that not a spoken word was necessary to repel him.
Now, a considerable time had passed since Giovanni's last meeting with Professor Baglioni, his teacher, who had first told him about Rappaccini and his daughter. One morning, however, Giovanni was disagreeably surprised by a visit from the professor, who seated himself and proceeded to tell him that Beatrice had been nourished from poisons from her birth upward, until her whole nature was so imbued with them that she herself had become the deadliest poison in existence. The poison was her element of life. With that rich perfume of her breath, she blasted the very air. Giovanni's face evinced many contending emotions. He had suspected this about Beatrice, and so bluntly, he told the professor of his love for her. Giovanni, my poor Giovanni, the professor answered with some surprise. But be of good cheer, my son. Possibly we may even succeed in bringing back this miserable child within the limits of ordinary nature, from which your father's madness has estranged her. And so saying, he presented Giovanni with a small vial, in which, he said, was an antidote that would render the most virulent poisons innocuous. Bestow the vial on your Beatrice, and hopefully await the result. And then, with a comment on the singular fragrance in the apartment, the professor took his leave. The next morning, Giovanni, preparing for his regular visit with Beatrice, purchased a bouquet that was still gemmed with the morning's dewdrops and returned home. And as he put the flowers down, a thrill of indefinable horror shot through his frame as he perceived that those dewy flowers were already beginning to droop. Giovanni grew white as marble. He remembered the professor's remark about the fragrance that seemed to pervade the chamber. It must have been poison in his breath. And then he shuddered, and shuddered at himself. Recovering from his stupor, he saw a vigorous and active spider dangling from his web on the ceiling. Giovanni bent toward the insect and emitted a long, deep breath. The spider suddenly ceased its toil and hung dead across the web. With great wrath and despair, he rushed down to the garden and, in an instant, was standing before the bright and loving eyes of Beatrice. Accursed one! You've made me like you and enticed me into your region of unspeakable horror! Giovanni... Beatrice was first thunderstruck and then grieved, for she knew that he had learned her secret. Giovanni, what do you mean? Do you pretend ignorance? Behold this power I've gained from the pure daughter of Rappaccini. And with this, he sent forth a breath among a group of insects which fell dead to the ground. I see it. I see it, shrieked Beatrice. It's my father's fatal science. No, no, Giovanni, it was not I. Never. And she lost herself in a passion of tears. Giovanni's anger had exhausted itself when he realized that she was not to blame and had no suspicion of what her father was doing. So he presented the antidote to Beatrice, saying that they should quaff it together and thus be purified from evil. She took it at once and drank it, just as Rappaccini emerged from the portal and came toward them, his hands spread over them in an attitude of father imploring a blessing upon his children. My daughter, you are no longer lonely in this world. My science and the sympathy between you and him have so wrought within his system that he now stands apart from common men, as thou dost, daughter, from ordinary women. Pass on, then, through the world, most dear to one another and dreadful to all besides. You are both endowed with marvelous gifts against which no power nor strength could avail an enemy. But as he spoke, Beatrice sank to the ground and died. To Beatrice, so radically had her earthly part been wrought upon by Rappaccini's skill. As poison had been life, so the powerful antidote was death. And thus the poor victim of man's ingenuity and thwarted nature, and of the fatality that attends all such efforts of perverted wisdom, perished there at the feet of her father and Giovanni.

0: Nelson Olmsted has presented another of the great short stories of world literature, Rappaccini's Daughter by Nathaniel Hawthorne. And now, for the review of tonight's story, here is Nelson Olmsted.
1: Nathaniel Hawthorne, who lived from 1804 to 1864, is one writer who struggled with success and failure through the international era of puritanical living, which is attributed, at least in name, to Queen Victoria. Hawthorne's works, although almost always pervaded with a touch of gloom, indicate a deliberate and studied effort to make right and good triumphant, even to the point of being melodramatic and ineffectively obvious. However, Edgar Allan Poe, who was Hawthorne's contemporary, was very impressed with his work, especially his short stories, and through his written criticisms of Hawthorne's work, first constructed a formula or definition of what was then a new and revolutionary form of fiction, the short story. Incidentally, that definition still is accredited and may be found included in most any modern essay on the construction and development of the abbreviated narrative. Now, for our next story, we're going to present a narrative by one of the very first writers of short stories, Washington Irving. His Rip Van Winkle has been revised and simplified almost universally into a children's tale, but in its original form, it still makes good reading. So plan to be with us. Until then, good night and good reading.
0: NBC presents Nelson Olmsted and his reviews of the world's greatest short stories three nights each week, on Mondays, Tuesdays, and Wednesdays. At this same time, over most of these things,

0: come in, Smithers. What is it? Speak up, boy. Orange juice.
1: No, sir. New Kellogg's Rise and Shine.
0: Hey, finish.
1: And look at this, sir.
0: No peel, no pips, and it's got vitamin C. Well, Smithers, I suppose this is it.
1: What are you doing, sir?
0: Thank you, Governor. Wife and three pips to support. Thank you.
2: 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Now tastes as good as orange juice.
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0: We present the 14th episode in the Green Valley Line, the story of a backcountry railroad in the early years of the 20th century. 3 weeks have elapsed since our last episode. 3 weeks packed full of hard work and long hours for Bill Reed and his new assistant. With the autumn season opening, the Green Valley Line is handling more business than ever before in its history. But trouble still threatens. The day of the shareholders' meeting is drawing near. John Graham, controlling a majority of the Green Valley stock, threatens to force a sale of the road to the CK&W. What is to be done? Our scene opens in the Green Valley restaurant, where we find Cary Graham talking to Ma Flint.
1: My goodness, Miss Cary, you look all tired out. Seems to me you're working too hard.
2: Oh, no, Ma, I'm all right. It's not that.
1: Then maybe you're worrying about something.
2: Oh, maybe.
1: But my gracious, things is going all right, ain't they? I never saw the Green Valley so busy in all the time I've been here.
2: Oh, we're getting lots of business. Oh, it's that shareholders meeting tomorrow that bothers me.
1: The meeting? Say, I got a notice to go to that there meeting. I almost forgot about it. Nobody seems to have any idea what it's for anyhow.
2: Father called it. It's to put through a resolution to sell out to the CK&W.
1: What? But he can't do that. It's all settled long ago. All the Green Valley folks is against it.
2: It doesn't make a bit of difference, Ma.
1: It don't? Now listen here, Miss Cary. I know it's your own father you're talking about, but John Graham can't do that. Why, how can he?
2: It's like this, Ma. You know, Pop Harkness has been lying there in the hospital for the last 3 weeks. He's hardly ever been conscious since the night he was hurt in the roundhouse fire.
1: Sure.
2: Well, Father and Pop Harkness have 51% of the Green Valley Railroad stock between them. Comes to a vote, they can force this deal through.
1: Yeah, but my land, Henry Harkness is against this here sale. He's always stood with the Green Valley people.
2: Yes, but now he's sick and unable to vote.
1: But that don't signify, they can't do it.
2: Oh, wait a minute, Ma. Father and Pop Harkness had a private agreement that if either one of them becomes incapacitated through illness or injury, the other has the right to vote all the stock they own between them.
1: For mercy's sake!
2: Well, that's how the thing stands anyway.
1: Let me tell you something. I don't care if John Graham has got this here agreement. The folks won't stand for this here deal. There's gonna be murder around here.
2: Oh, what's the use of talking? Father isn't crooked, you know that. But he thinks this sale is good business.
1: Good business? It's just plain robbery. But say, can't you and Bill Reed think up something? He's a right smart boy. I'd have thought he could find some way to stop it.
2: Oh, Ma, Bill's tried everything. He's worked over it till he's nearly crazy. There just isn't any way to prevent it. And this time tomorrow, in spite of all the good work that's been done, the Green Valley will be sold over our heads.
1: And I'll have lost the good money I put in, and all the rest of the valley people, too. My gosh, I'd like to strangle somebody. And just when we figuring everything was a-coming out all right.
2: Oh, I'm sorry, Mom.
1: Well, eat your lunch, honey. No use of getting worked up. Where's Bill? Ain't he coming for his lunch?
2: I don't know. We're very busy over at the depot. You better fix him a couple of sandwiches and I'll take them over.
1: Sure. My, my. And I thought everything was going fine. Them trains been going through here like 60. And the Green Valley Railroad making money for once. And now, we're gonna lose everything.
2: Say, Ma, how about those sandwiches? I've got to get back before number 10 gets in.
1: All
2: she'll be in
1: right.
2: here in 8 minutes.
1: All right, I'll fix them for you.
2: How's number 10, Bill?
3: On time. She's just out of Hilltop. Be here in 4 minutes. What have you got there, Cary?
2: I brought you some sandwiches. You better break off and get something to eat.
3: No, put them on the shelf. I'll wait till we get through with number 10.
2: Yes, here's a package of train mail, Jimmy. Get a signature from the baggage man.
4: Okay.
2: I say, they're switching out a passage coach in the store track. What's that for?
3: Extra coach for number 10.
2: But my goodness, she has two extra coaches already.
3: I know, Cary. Mason says the train's crowded and we have 40 passengers getting on here. Every train on the system is making money.
2: Oh, Bill, and to think that tomorrow we're going to lose it all. And the CK&W will get all this traffic you've worked out.
3: Oh, gosh, Cary, don't talk about it. I'm feeling sick enough as it is. For two pins, I'd jump in front of that train
2: Bill,
3: out there.
2: Bill, don't be ridiculous. We haven't lost yet.
3: No, just a few hours more and somebody else will be sitting at this desk.
2: Just look at the crowds. Mm-hmm. My gracious, seven cars.
3: Five, six, seven.
2: Oh, Bill, look at that man getting off the rear coach.
3: Huh?
2: Now, that's what I call a distinguished-looking man.
3: What?
2: Look, there he is coming along the platform. That elderly gentleman with the white vest.
3: Hold on. Why, darn if it isn't. Gosh, that's right. Of all the people to come to Morristown, well, I'll be darned.
2: But who is it, Bill? Somebody you know.
3: Somebody I know? Well, I'll say it is. You've heard of Judge Merrick, haven't you?
2: Judge Merrick? Well, oh, yes, of course, your uncle. But you don't mean...
3: Sure, that's him.
2: He's an attorney, isn't he?
3: I say he is. One of the biggest and smartest corporation lawyers in the United States. Gosh, I hope he isn't here to represent the opposition tomorrow. If he is, why, we're certainly dead out of luck.
2: Oh, Bill.
3: Listen, Carrie, I can't leave right now. Would you please run down and tell him I'm here? Darn it, he and I are good friends, even if he does turn out to be on the other side.
2: Don't worry, he's coming up here anyhow.
3: Gosh, just fancy the old boy showing up in Morristown. Come in.
4: I'm looking for Mr. Reed. Oh, hello there, young fellow.
3: Hello, Uncle Jim.
4: And who is this young lady?
3: Oh, this is my assistant, Miss Carrie Graham. Carrie, shake hands with Judge Merrick.
2: How do you do?
4: I'm very happy to meet you.
3: Sit down, Uncle.
4: Thanks. Well, William, how are you, my boy?
3: Oh, pretty good, thanks.
4: That's right.
3: Say, what brings you out here? Business?
4: Business? No. I've been out in California for a short vacation. Everybody's talking about the excitement on the Green Valley. And so, well, I decided to swing round by Morristown on my way home to look you up and find out what all this shooting's about.
3: Well, I'm mighty glad to see you, Uncle. Oh, Carrie.
2: Oh, yes?
3: Would you run up to the dispatcher's office and check this traffic report with yesterday's train sheet?
2: Certainly.
3: Thanks.
4: Who is this young woman, Bill?
3: Well, that's Carolyn Graham, daughter of the president of the Green Valley Railroad. She's superintendent's clerk.
4: Mm-hmm. Graham's daughter, eh?
3: Yes. Oh, you know her father?
4: Well, no, only by hearsay, but that reminds me.
3: Yes?
4: Henry Harkness, pretty badly hurt, they tell me.
3: Yes, that's right. You know him, Uncle?
4: Yes, I've known Henry for the last 20 years, off and on.
3: So, I didn't know that.
4: How is he, William?
3: He's in pretty bad shape. Been unconscious most of the time since he was hurt.
4: That's too bad. And you're taking his place?
3: That's it.
4: I see.
3: Well, you're going to stay with us for a while, Uncle.
4: Well, I have a few days. Thought perhaps you could break away for a day's fishing.
3: Oh.
4: What do you say, William?
3: Not right now, Uncle. I'd love to, but I'm mighty busy now. In a couple of days, I'd be glad to go. I'll have lots of time then. In fact, I won't have any job after tomorrow.
4: You won't have a job? I say, what do you mean?
3: Oh, it's quite a long story. You've heard of the proposed deal to sell this road to the CKW.
4: Yes, but that's all settled, isn't it?
3: It was, but now it's different. Graham dug up an old agreement which gives him the right to vote the stock owned by Mr. Harkness.
4: Mm.
3: The showdown is set for tomorrow. He intends to force that sale, and there's not a chance to stop him.
4: Mm. Ah, that sounds pretty serious, William. But you don't mean to tell me that my friend Harkness has turned against the Green Valley people?
3: No chance, Uncle. Old Pop Harkness would never stand for it if he knew. But as I told you, he's lying there unconscious and can't...
4: And Graham is taking advantage of that?
3: In a way, yes. Of course, he thinks it's the right thing to do.
4: Hmm. Who are the attorneys for the Green Valley Railroad?
3: Stevens and Black, right here in Morristown.
4: Where do they stand?
3: Well, that's just it. They're inclined to be, well, in with Graham. But just a minute. May I ask you a personal question, Uncle?
4: Certainly. What is it?
3: Isn't your firm acting as attorneys to my father and the CKW?
4: Oh, no, not any longer.
3: No?
4: Oh, we have done quite a lot of business, your father, in our time, but, oh, well, present, he and I don't just hit it off.
3: I see.
4: In fact, I'm very seriously considering taking a job in opposition right now.
3: That's so? What job is it, Uncle?
4: Oh, you might call it the case of the minority stockholders of the Green Valley Line versus Graham.
3: Gosh! Say, you don't mean that, Uncle.
4: Oh, never was more serious in my life.
3: Well, that's
4: boy.
3: Great. Oh, but see here, you're a mighty big shot in the legal world. The folks here haven't got much money. Oh, I'm afraid your services would come too high.
4: That's too bad, young fellow. Can't work for nothing, you know.
3: No, of course not. I know that. I sure appreciate the offer, Uncle. But I'm afraid they couldn't stand a very big fee.
4: Mm-hmm. Now, let's see, William.
3: Yes?
4: Do you suppose that, well, the sum of $1 in United States currency would be too extortionate as the fee for my services.
3: Say, you don't mean that seriously.
4: Oh, that's my proposition, young fellow.
3: Well, hold on just a minute. I think I have a dollar.
4: Yes.
3: Judge Merrick, on behalf of the minority stockholders of this railroad, I hereby tender you the sum of $1 for your professional services until further notice.
4: Well, let's be serious. Where's that agreement?
3: I haven't any copy of the actual agreement.
4: Oh, well. We'll move for examination of the document in meeting tomorrow. Have you the article of incorporation, bylaws, and that sort of thing?
3: Yeah, right here, sir.
4: And look here, young fellow. Just sit down and take it easy. You're looking pretty shaky.
3: Oh gosh, I guess you're right, Uncle.
4: Yeah.
3: You see, I've been working pretty hard lately and keeping up appearances. And having you walk in like this just when I needed someone pretty badly, well, I just can't tell you how much it means to me.
4: Yeah, that's all right, Bill. You know, your mother was my favorite sister. You and I have been, we've been friends ever since you were a little shaver in short pants. When I heard of the way you'd tied into this job, I just had to come and see if I could do anything.
3: Do you really think you can get around this jam, Uncle?
4: I don't know, my boy. Oh, there's probably a little twist in it somewhere. You know, I've managed to chisel a hole through some extremely tight agreements
3: in
4: my time.
3: I'll say you have.
4: Now tell me. Has this Mr. Graham held any conversation with Harkness since Harkness was injured?
3: No, I'm positive they've never talked together since that date.
4: And these bylaws of the company, have they been added to or in any way amended since they were first issued?
3: No, sir, there have been no changes.
4: I see. Would you get hold of, say, half a dozen Green Valley stockholders who are definitely on your side in preventing this sale?
3: Why, sure, right here in town. I can get them inside an hour.
4: Good. Better pick out about four who can keep a secret, will
3: you? Yes, yes.
4: Get them here as soon as you can.
3: All right, sir. Do you really think you can upset this scheme of Graham's?
4: I don't know, Bill. Graham's a pretty hard-headed man, I imagine. And he has your father's road behind him. But there's just one little flaw in this plan to force this sale.
3: Yes?
4: Unless he's a mighty smart man, I think we're going to trip him up.
3: Gosh, I hope so.
0: Out of a clear sky comes unexpected assistance. One of the ablest legal minds in the country is brought to bear on the problem. But time is short. The showdown is set for tomorrow. Can Judge Merritt prevent the sale of the Green Valley? The answer is in episode 15 of The Green Valley Line.

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2: There's something special about a fire on a fall evening, isn't there? Something sheltered and snug and reassuring.
3: You're certainly feeling philosophical this evening.
2: Well, I always do when I'm putting my rose bushes away. Judge, are you going to call on Mrs. Carey with me?
3: Expecting company?
2: No.
1: I'll see who it is.
2: Might be old Ichabod Crane dropping in for a chat with his head on his saddle.
3: Yeah, the headless horseman. Yes, it's time for him to be riding again. Pumpkin time.
4: Land alive! Mayor, Judge, come here this minute.
2: What is it, Maruli?
4: Look.
3: Why, it's a basket. Who left it?
4: There's a baby in it. I don't know.
2: Well, pick it up. Pick it up. Don't leave it there in the cold. Here, I'll get it.
4: He's asleep. Cute little thing, isn't it?
3: Something Ichabod Crane dropped off, no doubt.
4: Put the basket down there. There's a note tied to the handle.
2: It's addressed to me. See? The mayor of the town. You said on many occasions that the city is your family. Well, here's one young member named Johnny who needs a family. Look after him, will you? Well, I'll be hornswoggled.
4: Now look what you've gone and done. I told you you'd open your mouth once too often one day. See what it brought you.
3: Well, passing out any cigars, Mayor?
2: He's a fine-looking baby, isn't he?
3: Yes, I wonder how much he weighs. Here, let's see here.
4: Oh, good heavens. Why did you have to try and take him out?
2: Oh, here, hand him to me. Shh, nice baby. Don't cry. Oh, he's probably hungry. Fix him something to eat, Marilly.
4: What should I fix?
3: A steak would be nice.
4: Oh, you think you're so smart.
3: Well, what do you usually give a child that age? Fix some milk and sprinkle it on your wrist before you give it to him.
2: You better run down to the drugstore and get a baby's bottle, Marilly.
4: Oh, stop the nonsense.
2: Go on now. Go on. Scat. Look at him. How he's holding on to my finger. He recognizes a friend.
3: All babies do that.
2: Ah, but not with a grip like this. Say, Judge, I can't put him down. You'd better call the police commissioner and ask him to start looking for the mother. Archie'll probably want to come up here and see what he can find out. Itchy-coo.
3: I wouldn't have believed it if I hadn't just heard it. Baby talk at your age.
2: Oh, go to blame. Say, Judge... You know, we are approached by a dilemma. You hold the baby while I go up to the linen closet.

0: The triangular method has been discarded for the more rectangular fold. Hold the book straight. You're waving it up and down like a flag.
1: Well, if you looked through your glasses instead of over them, you'd be better off.
0: Oh, mind your own business. For the rectangular fold, fold the diaper in half first and then make two vertical pleats. Two vertical pleats.
2: Well, the formula's ready. What are you doing?
0: Oh, what does it look like I'm doing?
1: Making a botch of things.
2: Could you do any better? Oh, he's a good little baby, isn't he?
0: Did you get Ronnie to bed?
2: Yes, finally. You want to take the baby to bed with him. Now, help me get the nipple on this bottle. You hold the bottle. For heaven's sake.
0: Now, why did you have to go and make him cry?
2: I made him cry. Well, I like that. You dropped the bottle.
0: Well, the judge pushed me.
1: I never touched him.
0: Nice baby. Go on to sleep. Nice baby. Oh, stop crying. Nice baby.
2: Oh, stuff and nonsense. Keep quiet, will you? Shut up!
0: Well, did you have to frighten the child?
2: Well, he shut up, didn't he? The end justified the means. I'll go fill another bottle.
0: Let's have that book again, Judge.
1: Here it is, Mayor.
0: Have the safety pins open in the mouth. Well, that's a kind of a dangerous process, isn't it? Lift the baby, holding one hand under his head, and place him on the diaper.
2: Oh, stuff and nonsense. There's no peace in this house. Hello?
1: It's easy to see you've never been a mother.
2: Well, I'll see. Mayor?
0: Huh?
2: It's Clarice up at Mrs. Carey's. She says you've got to come at once. She won't tell me why. She says you know.
0: I'll tell her I'll be right there.
2: Oh, all right.
1: What's going on up at Mrs. Carey's?
0: Spread that blanket out in the basket, will you? I'll put the baby in. I can't stop to tell you now. I'll tell you on the way.
2: I wish you'd tell me what's going on around here. What's wrong up at Mrs. Carey's?
0: Here, Merle, you take care of the baby. It may be late before I get back. Will you come with me, Judge?
2: One of these days, I'm going to quit leaving me alone with a baby.
0: Come on, Judge. We've got to hurry. Every minute counts.

0: You're mad. You know that, don't you? You're stark raving mad, driving 50 miles to Windy Point in this storm.
1: Now, Mrs. Carey's life may depend on it, Judge. Her maid, Clarice, was really frightened. Well, I am, too. There's only one reason she could have for going out there tonight.
0: When you mark my words, you'll regret this nonsense. We'll probably catch our deaths of pneumonia.
1: Well, it isn't nonsense. Mrs. Carey hasn't been herself since Sue drowned. Well, she blames herself for her daughter's death.
0: Well, she was to blame. She refused to let Sue and her husband come to the house after they were married. She's a snobby, spoiled old woman.
1: Now, Mrs. Carey didn't cause Sue's death. Sue died because she insisted on taking the boat out in a gale. Pity is she died before she and her mother were reconciled. Mrs. Carey is a proud old woman, but she was coming around all right, though.
0: Mr. Carey died here, too, didn't he?
1: Mr. Carey drowned off Windy Point almost 10 years ago. Unless we're in time, I'm afraid Windy Point will know another tragedy. Most unnecessary one.
0: You don't think she'd kill herself?
1: Well, she hasn't very much to live for. Her husband and her daughter are dead, and she couldn't get the grandchild.
0: I'd almost forgotten that. That was a nice, unpleasant business, trying to take a child away from his father.
1: Yeah. Pull down the window on your side. It's getting all fogged up in here. It's hard to see. I think we're almost there.

0: Doesn't seem to be a light on any place. Spooky old place, isn't it?
1: I'll knock again.
0: Well, there's no one to answer but the ghosts.
2: Oh, she must be here.
0: Oh, a charming place.
3: Oh, good evening, gentlemen. Why, it's the mayor and Judge Williams.
1: May we come in, Mrs. Carey?
3: Yes, of course. You'll pardon the candles. Something seems to be wrong with the lights. My daughter always knew how to fix them. Won't you come in? I'm sorry the house is so dark. Sue always liked lots of lights. She said it made the house seem like a beacon when she came sailing in. But of course we can't have so many now with the dim out.
0: Well, listen to the wind whistle around those eaves. This is no place for me.
3: You won't mind the sheets on the furniture. If you'd come a few days later, you'd have found everything in order.
2: Mrs. Carey, we've come to take you back to town.
3: No. I'm not going back to town. Maybe I'll never go back to town. Everything I love was connected with this house. I belong here.
0: You can't stay out here alone. The storm is getting worse.
3: I've been in this house through many storms.
2: Now, come on back with us. You can return in the morning if you like.
3: You think I'm a little crazy, don't you, Mayor? Well, I'm not. I know that my husband is dead and my daughter. But in this house, I can shut my eyes and see them. My husband striding in, his face wet with spray. My daughter running from one room to the other. Even the grandson that I've never seen sleeping in his crib before the fire. In this house, I can pretend that they're all about me.
2: Well, now, that isn't right. The dead aren't meant to live with the living. There's a bridge that's crossed, a curtain that's dropped, Mrs. Carey.
3: You mean we can't be together, Judge? How can you say that?
2: Well, you can be together, sir. You can. In God's time, Mrs. Carey. But not before. There's a world for you in Springdale. None here. Now, come on, get your coat. Here, put a coat around her, Judge. Come on, Mrs. Carey.
3: Oh, I'm old and tired. There's nothing for me anymore. I can't go back with you. I can't. There's something I must do here.
2: Mrs. Carey, I need your help very much. I've driven 50 miles to see you.
3: How could I help you?
2: Well, someone left a baby on my doorstep tonight. Poor little waif in a basket. And I need some help. I don't know anything about taking care of babies. I thought you might be willing to help me with them. You've always had a way with babies.
3: Baby. It's been a long time since I've held a baby.
2: I had to tie his dighties around his neck, and I don't know how to feed him. Marilla's an old maid, you know. She's no help. I know it's a lot to ask, but...
3: A baby. I'll be glad to help you, Mayor. Of course, I'll be glad to help you.

0: door down. Well, what do you want?
1: Where's the mayor?
0: I don't know. Who are you?
1: I'm Johnny Allen.
0: What is it you want?
1: What do I want? Listen, sister, I left my baby here tonight and I want him.

0: the problem of the doorstep baby is getting more and more complicated. We'll get back to it in just a moment. But first, somebody sent me a clipping that I got a big kick out of. It came from an Eastern newspaper, and it was a letter in a regular column that features letters from soldiers. A sergeant who's overseas now wrote to his mother in part,
1: "Also send writing paper and soap to wash my clothes with. Send a box a week, as it will be used to the last ounce."
0: Well, now, that letter didn't surprise me much because the Rinso folks have gotten a whole slew of letters from men in the armed forces telling us how much they appreciate Rinso. One we're particularly proud of came from Pearl Harbor, and it said,
1: "We, a party of five fellows, all from the States, employed here in the Navy Yard, would like to tell you what a superior product we have found Rinso to be. We do our own laundry without the modern conveniences. Our wives at back home always talked Rinso, but to us it was just another soap product. But we have found that just by putting our clothes to soak in Rinso overnight and rinsing them the next morning, they come out miraculously clean. Hats off to Rinso."
0: Well, now, I certainly can't add anything to that eloquent letter, except to say that you folks who've never tried Rinso will be just as enthusiastic about it. Get a giant-sized package of Rinso tomorrow. It holds over 4 pounds, enough for several weeks' washes, dishes, and house cleanings. And now back to Lionel Barrymore and the mayor of the town.

0: Well, now, another couple of blocks and we'll be home.
1: And just in time, if you ask me. What a storm. I don't see how you can drive.
0: Oh, I've driven in lots worse weather than this.
2: How big is the baby?
0: Well, I don't know exactly. A foot or two long, I guess. I hope you'll like him, Mrs. Carey. You see, I need you, and he needs you.
2: Oh, it's hard to believe that someone actually needs me.
1: Well, you'll believe it all right when you see how that baby's diapers are pinned.
0: Well, here we are.
3: That you, Mayor?
0: It sure is, Marilla. Have you got a good fire built?
3: Hurry up.
1: Let me help you, Mrs. Carey.
3: Come on, there's someone waiting to see you here.
0: He'll have to wait, Marilla.
3: Well, he's been here a long time now. He says he's the baby's father.
0: The baby's father?
3: Yes, he's in the study.
0: Take Mrs. Carey in to see the baby, Marilla. I'll go in and see him.

0: question, young man. Suppose you tell me just what this is all about.
1: Well, you're always shooting off, aren't you, about the city being your child? All you're willing to do for it.
0: Well, I do a little talking about that occasionally, yeah. But see here...
1: No, I didn't mean to come back at all. I thought I'd just leave the kid and disappear. I couldn't do it. Had to be sure he was all right.
0: Why did you leave him at all? What's the meaning of it? Where's the baby's mother?
1: She's dead.
0: Oh, I see.
1: It happened a few months ago. I've been doing my best. I had a nurse for him while I was working in the mill. Now there's a war on and I'm needed. I didn't want to leave the kid with a nurse or in a home. I wanted him to have a family. Someone like you to keep him headed in the right direction.
0: Well, there are authorities you could have taken him to. We have very good homes in the city for children.
1: Oh, no. Oh, no, you don't. No kid of mine's going into an orphanage. I was raised in one myself. I know what they are.
0: Well, how about his mother's people?
1: I'd let him go to an orphanage before I'd let him go to them. My wife's mother never spoke to her after we were married. And then after Sue died, and the mother went to court to try and take the kid away from me. Can you imagine? The old she-devil.
0: Say, what's your name?
1: John Allen. What's it to you?
0: Johnny Allen. Oh, my.
1: I don't think this is such a hot place after all. Give me my baby, I'll go. I thought he'd have a good home here and grow up to be a good guy. But now I'm not so sure.
2: Oh, Mayor, I... Johnny.
1: What is this, a trick?
0: No.
1: I'm getting out of here. Where's my kid? You haven't let her touch him, have you?
2: Oh, then it is Sue's child. Somehow I thought it was.
1: Yeah, well, it won't do you any good. The court took care of you, all right. Trying to steal a man's son. You're terrific, you are.
0: I found Mrs. Carey sitting alone in an empty old house at Windy Point. She was going to kill herself because she had nothing to live for.
1: She's better off dead.
0: Ah.
1: She'd never done anything good in her life.
0: Ah, those are hard words.
1: She's a hard woman. She threw her daughter out, didn't she? Refused to answer her letters. Paid no attention to her at all. And then when Sue died, she tried to steal our kid. Now, what I'm saying is roses compared to what I ought to say.
2: Oh, I realize there's no excuse. I can only give you my reason. I loved my daughter very much. I didn't think you were good enough for her. I suppose I didn't think anyone was good enough for her.
1: Now, it's time you found out you're living in a democracy.
2: I hoped to make up for the mistake I'd made.
1: You bet you did. By getting the kid. Well, you found out different, didn't you? Listen, Mrs. Carey. You haven't got a daughter. You stopped having one the first time your letters came back unopened. Your daughter dressed and lived and talked like a Carey. My wife scrubbed and cooked and lived like a woman.
0: Two women that should have been one woman.
1: No, no. There's no bridge between Sue Carey and Sue Allen. The wives of mill workers couldn't sit in the Carey parlors.
2: Don't you suppose I know those things? Don't you suppose I've sat alone in that house night after night with those thoughts eating away at me? Don't you suppose that night after night I've prayed, oh God, let me have another chance. Let me have a second chance. But there was no answer. There was no second chance. She was dead. I was alone in a house that she haunted. Some nights I'd think I heard her laughing in a crib and I'd run in and the dark emptiness of a room would mock me. Sometimes I'd hear a door bang downstairs and I'd sit up in the night, my heart pounding. But there were no footsteps on the stairs. There's only emptiness in my house now. I've nothing to live for. Oh, I don't blame you for refusing to give me the child. I haven't anything to recommend me. I would have loved her son. Your son. I wouldn't have made the same mistake twice. Oh, I realize you don't believe me.
0: Yes, I do believe you. I do believe you. And I think Johnny believes you, too. Johnny's lost Sue. He knows what it is to be without her. Don't you, Johnny? You know the black nights and the empty mornings? You've listened for her, too.
1: I've got work to do. I haven't got time to think about it.
2: Maybe it's easier when you have something to do.
0: And now you're going to war. It isn't a good way to go. Both you and Mrs. Carey are too eager to die. Both of you must forget this selfishness. Sue is dead, but her child is here and needs to be cared for.
1: Ah, spare the heroics. I'm not going out to die. I'm going out to mop up a few guys, that's all. When I was a kid, I used to go out and chop wood when I had something to get out of my system.
0: You're going to leave the baby with Mrs. Carey, aren't you, son? This baby is a living, warm part of Sue. She lives in his gestures and his smiles. He should be with someone she loved and someone that loved her. Since you can't keep him yourself, he belongs to his grandmother.
1: When I think of what she's done...
0: You haven't always been perfect yourself, you know. Everyone makes mistakes. And Mrs. Carey's paid very dearly for hers.
2: This child will help fill the emptiness in my house and in my heart. And so will you, Johnny.
1: You can leave me out of this.
2: No, I can't. Sue loved you, and I think I know why. You have strength and courage and a clean, straight way of looking at things. Sue was like that, too. Perhaps I can be. Oh, I wish you didn't hate me.
1: I don't hate you. I couldn't really hate Sue's mother. You know, there's been something burning inside me ever since you walked in. Because once, a long time ago, I saw you in the mill. And I said, Sue will be like that when she's old. Tall and stately and swell-looking. I didn't know that Sue never would be old.
2: No, you and I will be old, but never Sue. I'll take good care of your son, and you'll find him waiting very eagerly when you come back.
1: Okay. But I'm not taking any charity now, mind you. When I come back, I'm paying for every cent he costs.
0: It isn't charity, Johnny. This boy is paying his own way.
1: And if I shouldn't come back, then he'll have to earn the money to pay you back when he gets big enough. You see that he remembers that, Mayor.
0: You have my word. I'll tell Marilla to get the baby's things together, Mrs. Carey. Oh, Marilla!
2: He has eyes just like Sue's.
1: Yeah. Kind of gets you inside, doesn't it?
3: Yes, Mayor. Look, he's asleep on my shoulder. Isn't he cute?
2: Oh.
0: Mrs. Carey is taking him, Marilla.
3: Taking him away? Oh, I thought maybe...
0: Oh, now, good heavens, Marilla, don't start crying.
3: Oh, I can't help it.
2: Oh, he's such a dear little thing.
0: Oh, great stars and little planets.
1: Well, this is no place for me.
0: Well, now, see here, everybody. Let's be calm. Let's not do that. Oh, shut up. But what do you know? It worked again.

0: Mr. Barrymore will be back in just a moment. You know, I hate to boast, but have I ever mentioned the fact that Rinso is the only soap that's recommended by the makers of 33 leading washers? And did I ever mention that one of those washers is the famous Crosley washer? And did you know that the Crosley folks are more anxious than ever for you to use Rinso? Because Rinso's famous short run saves wear and tear not only on your clothes, but on your precious Crosley, too. You see, no new washers will be made while the war lasts, because the washer industry is giving full time to the war effort. But you'll keep your machine in the running if you take good care of it, such as having it checked by a dealer every so often and not overloading it. And by all means, use the new anti-sneeze Rinso regularly for a wash that's...
1: Rinso, Rinso, happy little wash day song.
0: Now, Mr. Barrymore.
2: Friends, each year in the past, you've been asked at this time to lend a helping hand to your needier friends and neighbors by contributing to the community chest drives. Each year, you've given generously so that others needn't suffer. I don't have to tell you how much suffering there is in the world today. Your newspaper tells you that. So today, your community chest has a bigger role to play than ever before. This year, it's a community war chest drive that you're asked to contribute to alleviate the sufferings of people whose homes have been ravaged, whose possessions have been lost, and whose countries are fighting desperately to protect them. The community war chest drive closes this week. Will we let them down? The answer is no.

0: Thank you, Mr. Barrymore. And ladies and gentlemen, thank you for listening. We hope you'll all be with us again next week. Be sure to hear Bob Burns as the Arkansas Traveler and Lionel Barrymore as the mayor of the town in one full hour of entertainment over these stations. Mr. Barrymore appears through the courtesy of Metro-Goldwyn-Mayer Studios. And tonight's script was written by Miss Jean Holloway. This is Harlow Wilcox bidding you all good night for the makers of Rinso.
1: Hey, diddle, diddle, it breaks in the middle. It's a suds and

0: The Elgin National Watch Company presents The Man Behind the Gun, dedicated to the fighting forces of the United States and the United Nations, and presented in the hope that these authentic accounts of men at war will bring you a better understanding and deeper appreciation of the job being done by our fighting forces everywhere in the world.
1: Battle control from Director 1.
2: Control I, Director 1.
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3: Range 10 to all directors. Stand by for action. Range of the night is 20,000 yards. Wind relative from bearing 280. Speed 20. It is now exactly 2,348 minus 15 seconds. Minus 10 seconds. Minus 5 seconds.
0: Stand by for action. And everywhere aboard ship, hard-eyed sailors and officers watch the second hands of their timepieces. They know the value of time. They know that seconds may mean the difference between defeat and victory. On the flying bridge, in the director tower, the plotting room, in the gun turrets of the warship, and on your own wrist, Elgin timepieces measure the priceless ingredient of victory, time. For 78 years, Elgin has been making fine American watches. And today, the skill developed by Elgin craftsmen and passed on from father to son through four generations has gone to war. The finest scientific equipment in the watchmaking world now turns out the tools of victory. For Elgin's resources today are completely devoted to the production of precision instruments for war. These include navigation watches in use upon the bridges of American naval vessels on all the seven seas. Time fuses which accurately explode anti-aircraft shells in 100 far-flung skies. Compasses to point the way across trackless deserts and through pathless jungles. Tachometers to measure the motor speed in thousands of mighty bombers. Special military wristwatches across whose faces the second hand sweeps toward the zero hour and victory. Tonight, the man behind the gun continues the story of the United States cruiser Boise, a warship which has added to the history of our Navy one of the most inspiring chapters since the Constitution met and defeated the Guerriere.

0: You're a chief bosun's mate aboard the Boise, a gun pointer, the guy that points and fires the 15 big guns of the cruiser. Right now, you're standing by for action off Savo Island in the Solomons. It's nearly midnight on October 11th, 1942. Your guns are manned, ready, loaded, and laid. You've sighted the enemy, and your eye is jammed into the telescopic gun sight searching for a target. Now, very dimly, you see a light gray spot on the lens. Then another, and another. Five of them. It's them. You can see them plainly.
1: Target sighted. Bearing 180. There they are, Scotty.
2: Okay.
1: Pick them up, you farmer.
2: I got them.
1: Right. Steady now. Left. There. You're on. On target. Mark.
2: Pointer on target.
1: Control from Director 1. On target.
3: Repeat, Director 1. Are you on the target?
1: Director 1, aye. I'm on five targets.
3: Very well. Pick out the biggest one and stand by to commence firing.
1: Aye. Pick up biggest target. Left a little. Left. Mark.
0: Through your sights, you center the crosswires on the largest enemy ship in the line. And then you pick up the two firing keys and curve your thumbs over them. This is it.
1: Director 1, on target.
3: Open shutter. Commence firing.
0: You press the firing keys that set off the 15 big guns. And as the searchlights on topside flash on for a moment, you see the big enemy cruiser square in the crosshairs of your sight.
1: Commence.
0: Then your view is blurred by the shock of the explosion and the smoke of the guns. And now the Jap cruiser disappears behind mountainous spouts of water flung skyward by the bursts. And you know that the first salvo has straddled its target.
3: Check fire. Spot one.
1: Check. Spot one.
3: Up 100, right 02.
1: Up 100, I, right 02. Right.
3: Resume fire.
0: Now the guns are firing as fast as they can be loaded, and that's plenty fast. The shells are like tracer bullets from a machine gun pouring into the enemy. And then suddenly the Jap ship erupts into flame from stem to stern.
1: That's right! Burn, you buzzard, burn!
2: We got him! He's rolling over! He's going down! That's number one for the Boise!
3: Check fire!
1: Check!
3: Director 1, pick up next target!
1: Director 1, aye. Shifting target. Left a little. Mark.
3: Trainer on target.
1: Director 1, on target.
3: Commence firing. Salvo.
1: Salvo. Commence.
3: Check fire. Spot 1.
1: Check. Spot 1.
0: Your crosshairs are on a destroyer this time. A much smaller ship than the cruiser now wallowing its way into the sea. The 15 guns throw an arc of white-hot steel. And this time, you're right on. Even before the shell timer goes off, you see the enemy ship disappear. Blasted out of existence with one full salvo.
1: Hey, Scotty, this is fun, ain't it, huh? You see the way that Jap split wide open?
2: No stamina, Chief, no stamina.
3: Director 1, pick up the next target.
1: Director 1, aye. Shifting target. Come on, Tojo. Who's next? Find something, will you, Scotty? Don't leave us here with our guns hanging out.
2: Cruiser on the left. Left.
1: I got it. I'm on it. Pick it up. Mark.
2: Trainer on target.
1: Director 1, on target.
3: Open shutters. Commence firing.
1: Commence.
0: Now the main battery of the Boise is pumping shell to the second Jap cruiser. In less than 10 minutes, three enemy ships have been destroyed. A cruiser and a destroyer by the main battery, and another destroyer by the secondary battery. This is the fourth Jap ship, and you pour everything you've got into it. You can see her plainly, silhouetted against the blazing ruin of the first cruiser you hit. And you can see the shells from your battery arching through the sky and hitting into her.
1: Ain't that pretty? Look at that, Scotty. Ain't that pretty?
2: Ask me later.
0: You're throwing everything but the kitchen sink at the Jap. You can see the smeary glare of ricochets from his armor plating. Most of them go in. Then you see the dull white gleam of fires inside.
1: Try, you dogs. Try. Burn.
0: You keep waiting for the Jap to explode, but he doesn't. Taking everything you've got. Now you see huge balls of fire arching away from his forward deck. Suddenly you realize what it means.
1: Why, the dirty jerks! They're shooting back at us! They're shooting us! What are you expecting us to throw your kids? Come on, keep your thumbs on that firing key! If you don't like the way I handle this key, you can shove it overboard.
3: Check fire!
1: Check!
0: The second cruiser's going down, now a flaming hulk.

0: You take a quick look around and you see another Jap destroyer on her side and burning. The secondary battery has picked off another one while you were busy on the cruiser. 5 Jap ships sunk in less time than it takes to tell. Not bad.
1: Boy, we'll get a medal for this.
2: You'll break your arm, Patrick.
1: Hit! We've been hit. There's still some more Japs around. Where are they?
2: They know where we are, Bud.
3: Report the position of the hit.
4: 5-inch gun out of commission. Captain's cabin demolished.
5: Torpedo approaching the starboard bow. Oh. Another torpedo approaching the starboard bow.
6: Torpedoes. Here we go.
0: The ship is quiet now. Deathly quiet. It's turning. You can feel the slight list as it turns toward the torpedoes. Cross your fingers.
6: Smile, Scotty. Smile.
2: Yeah.
5: First torpedo passing to port. Second torpedo passing the starboard counter.
2: Right between them. What a skipper!
0: A miss is as good as a mile. And now the ship heels over again, going back into the battle line. Over the electrician circuit, you can hear the smoke watcher describing the scene.
4: We're turning back now. There are 2 more Jap ships that we didn't spot the first time. I can see their guns firing.
0: Now the Boise is taking it. As she turns to go back into the line of battle, a Jap cruiser finds the range and begins pouring in 6 and 8-inch shells. Most of them miss, tossing tons of water over the forward deck and superstructure. But some of them are hitting, going in. The Boise is burning now. Sit there in the director with your eye jammed to the scope, centering the crosshairs.
1: Come on, Scotty. Let's put the kill on those doors. Left, left, left.
2: Trainer on target.
1: Director 1, on target.
3: Resume fire.
1: Commence, commence, commence.
0: You're on target again and firing, but not as fast, not as smoothly, and you're getting hit. You're taking it from stem to stern. You can feel the ship heel over and pick up speed, and you shout for the smoke watch.
1: Hey, Money, where are we hit? Can you see anything? Hey, Money, where are we hit?
2: He must have stopped one up there.
4: We're hit bad. We're a fire forward.
1: Is that you, Money? We thought you were dead.
4: No, I ain't dead. Explosion knocked out my phone plug. I'm all right. Looks pretty bad. Number 1
7: turret to control, sir. I have a shell hit on the faceplate of number 1 gun turret. I have a shell hit on the faceplate. Sticking through the armor, I think it's a dud, but it's still buzzing. I don't...

0: Boise is hit, and hit hard. 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Its guns are silent. Up on the bridge, the captain looks out over his ship, and what he sees isn't pretty. Fire. Fire in number one turret. Fire forward. Fire below. And the ship down by the head.
1: You really caught it that time, sir.
2: Yeah. Get on the pipe. See if you can raise anybody in that gun turret.
1: Turret one, control, testing. Answer, please. Turret one, answer, please. Is anybody alive in there? Turret one, control, testing. Turret three, can you raise turret one?
3: Turret one, turret three, testing. Turret one, turret three, testing. No, control, I can't raise turret one.
1: Very well, that's all then.
3: Control, repair three. I sent one of my men into turret one. He's just coming out now. Stand by. He reports no life in turret one.
1: Very well. No life in turret one, sir.
2: Not anyone alive in there? No one?
1: No, sir. Tub.
2: Yeah. Yeah, Tub. Tell him to flood.
1: Repair three. Flood the turret. Put out those fires.
3: Aye, aye, sir. Bridge for repair two.
2: Bridge, aye.
3: One of my men has just come up from below forward. A shell, a torpedo, is hitting the forward magazine, sir.
2: In the magazine? There's enough stuff in there to blow us to bits. Flood the forward magazine.
3: Can't right away, sir. My hose connections are shot away. Electrician's mate is still working on them. The head was below the water line about frame 50. Maybe it'll flood itself from the sea.
2: Send one of your men down there to find out. Meanwhile, stick your fingers in your ears.
0: The ship is dead quiet now. Everywhere, men are frozen at their stations, looking forward with grim eyes and tight mouths. Everybody's waiting to find out whether there's fire in the forward magazine. The way to find out is simple. If the ship suddenly blows into little pieces, there was fire in the magazine. So everybody stands still and looks forward, waiting for the ship to erupt in flame and split open from end to end.
2: Wish I had a cup of Jamoke.
1: Yes, sir. Tastes good, all right.
2: Without sugar. I wouldn't want any sugar.
1: No, sir.
3: Prepare two to control.
2: Control, aye.
3: Forward magazines have been flooded by the shellheads, sir. No fires.
2: Very well. Repair parties from repair two and three go below and make a full report on the bulkhead.
3: Aye, aye.
2: Find out if there's any other damage, mister.
1: Aye, aye, sir. Control to all stations. Any unreported damage?
3: Repair one. Aye, a 5-inch shell hit at frame 78.
1: Very well. 5-inch shell hit at frame 78, sir.
2: Thank you. Let me think. Shall we re-engage the enemy? Withdraw.
0: The skipper stands there talking to himself, thinking out loud. And there's plenty to think about. One gun turret is blown out. The ship is down by the head and the forward magazines are flooded. There are dead men aboard the Boise now. And fire. We can go back into the fight and go down still throwing steel. Or we can leave the kill for the other ships in the task force, withdraw and save ourselves from sinking. With six Jap ships to our credit.
2: Six is enough for one day. We'll retire.
4: Hard left rudder.
5: Hard left rudder it is, sir.
0: So the battle is over for the Boise. But there's no rest anywhere on board ship. For 2 hours, every man Jack is fighting fires and trying to win back control of the battered cruiser. And gradually, it gets done. The fires are out and the ship will float. But it's not pretty now. Not the trim, beautiful ship it was yesterday. Now the proud decks are heaved and twisted and scarred by shrapnel. The guns in the forward turret point this way and that, drunken fingers to the sky. And everywhere in the ship is smoke and dirt and grimy ashes, and the smell of oil and dead men mixed together, so that never again in all your life will you be able to smell fuel oil without remembering how it was on the Boise after the battle. Finally, the Boise is under control again, and you turn back toward the scene of battle. The two task forces have moved away, still fighting. And you pass by dark and nameless shapes moving in the water. Life rafts crowded with Japs who stare at you sullenly as you go by. And then over the loudspeaker, the word is passed.
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0: You take your station in the director turret again. Sit there, staring into the dark through your telescope, waiting for the order to resume firing. That's all you think about now. Your mind seems dead and heavy. All you're waiting for is the order to resume firing. That's all you know or remember.
4: Yeah, I'm pooped. You're pooped. Man, I'm half past six all the way down the line.
3: Range 10. 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
4: I'd be just as happy if these ain't Japs we're closing with.
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4: Right now, I could take 100-year shore leave.
3: Range 10. 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Range is closing fast.
4: Now, you ain't kidding, brother. Too fast.
2: We might as well get it over with.
4: Yeah. I can hardly wait.
3: Range 10. Range is 11000.
2: We'll soon know whether they're Japs or not. Either way, it's okay with me. Don't give up the ship, I always say.
4: Hey, look, John Paul. 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
3: Range 10. Range 9000. Stand by to commence firing.
4: Stand by to commence. Pick them up, Scotty. Pick them up. Left a little. Left, left, left. Mark. On target.
2: Trainer on target.
4: Director one, on target.
3: Unidentified craft have been challenged. They are friendly.
4: Brother, I hear you talking.
3: We are taking our station in column. At ease.
0: At ease. But there's no at ease aboard a crippled ship. No at ease in waters where there are more Japs, subs, and fish. And when morning comes, the submarines come with it. Every 45 minutes, there's a torpedo alarm, and the destroyers alongside the wallowing Boise rush up and down, dropping depth charges in a steady pattern. All day long. And you sit there at your battle station ready for anything. You sit there where you've been sitting for 19 hours straight. And no time and a half for overtime.
4: You tired, Scotty?
2: Heck no. I only look this way because I'm anemic.
4: Very funny.
2: I wish something would happen. Not serious or anything like that, but, you know, something to occupy my mind.
4: Mm.
2: I felt good when we was fighting, but now, I don't know. I sure feel low down.
4: Yeah. You and me both. Well, that's the reaction. That's something to do with the nervous system.
2: Huh?
4: Yeah, I read about it in the books. That's how I know.
2: Yeah, I guess you're right. They taking the men out of the turret yet?
4: Yeah. All morning. They found Johnson.
2: What do we do with a picture of his kid?
4: I don't know. They found him just the way he was standing when the blast went off. Just reaching back for the powder bag like he was still alive. All of them was like that in there. Even the electrician's mate. He was sitting down with his arms on his knees, looking right straight ahead, just like he was when the blast went off. Ain't that funny?
2: Maybe we ought to send the picture back to his wife. What do you think?
4: Well, I don't know. Listen, Scotty, why don't you get some shut-eye, huh? Go ahead, hit the sack.
2: I'll torture for it.
4: No, I ain't sleeping. You go ahead.
2: All right. Hey, look.
4: Yeah?
2: Make sure you wake me up if any Japs come along.
4: Yeah, sure. I'll do that.

0: That evening, you get a sandwich and a cup of coffee. That night, you get 4 hours sleep. And the next day, there's a notice on the bulletin board and an announcement over the loudspeaker.
1: Services for the dead will be held at 12:45 on the fantail. All hands off watch fall in at quarters for the muster.

0: So the men go aft. One by one, they slip along the battle-scarred decks. But Scotty stands there, trying to make up his mind whether to go or not.
1: Come on, Scotty.
2: I don't know whether I want to go or not, Chief.
1: Well, why not? They were all friends of ours.
2: That's it. That's just the point. The way I want to remember them is like they were. Not like the way they are now. I want to remember Johnson with that big dumb pan of his turning red on account of nobody laughing at his stories about his kid. I want to remember Eddie with his ears flapping while he played the harmonica. You remember those ears? He looked like a taxi cab coming down the street with the doors open.
1: Yeah.
2: You see, Chief, that's what I mean. I drank beer with those guys. I want to remember them like that. Not sliding out from under a flag into the ocean. I don't want to go, Chief.
1: Okay. Okay, Scotty. I know how you feel. I'll see you later.

0: So you go aft alone, past the twisted, battle-scarred turrets and the shell-pot superstructure. Aft, to join the silent crew of the Boise, formed into a hollow U on the fantail. Astern, as far as you can see, the white boiling wake of the ship is like a broad highway. Then the captain comes and climbs up on a capstan and reads to you. You can't hear everything he says, but sentences come back to you as the wind shifts and changes.
1: I am the resurrection and the life.
0: It's a beautiful day, calm and peaceful. The air is sweet.
1: Since by man came death, by man came also the resurrection of the dead.
0: Not far away, a seagull rises and falls without moving its wings. The wake of the ship is white and straight as far as you can see.
1: Now this I say, brethren, that flesh and blood cannot inherit the kingdom of God. Behold, I show you a mystery. We shall not all sleep, but we shall all be changed.
0: You have no feeling, no deep sadness in you. It might be you lying there. It might still be you. And you know they felt like you do. If one comes along with your name on it, okay.
1: Oh, death, where is thy sting? Oh, grave, where is thy victory?
0: And then, one by one, the honored dead are draped in the flag for which they gave everything they had to give and carried to the taffrail.
2: Adams, J.B., Seaman, second class. DeLong, L.H., Seaman, first class. Van Hooser, R.G., electrician's mate, third class. Chamberlain, H.F., Seaman, second class. Polito, S.T., Seaman, first class. Kelly.
0: One by one, they slip out from under the flag and into the sea. Carried down to the depths by a 6-inch shell lashed between their feet. The honored dead of the United States ship Boise.
2: Davis, GM.

don't weep for them or feel sorry. One doesn't weep or feel sorry for men who have given their lives for their country. You try and make up for them. ...100% of the Boise's crew was ready to give 100% for victory. 10% did give 100%.

0: 10%. Does that phrase sound familiar? 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
1: Aboard warships like the Boise, and in sand-scarred tanks and bullet-riddled bombers, the precise hands of Elgin Instruments point the way to victory. With Elgin skill completely converted to war production, naturally few Elgin watches will be available for civilian use. And you can scarcely expect foreign-made, imported watches to substitute satisfactorily for such high-quality American timepieces. So take care of the Elgin you now have. 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Guard it from sudden shocks. At least once a year, have it inspected by your Elgin jeweler. Remember, time. 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
0: A year ago next Sunday, on April 4th, 1942, the Japanese bombed Base Hospital No. 1 on Bataan. On that day, the fate of Bataan was sealed. And on that day, when Zero dive bombers made a target of a bright red cross, we began to realize what kind of an enemy we faced, what kind of a war we must fight. Lest we forget, next week at this same time, we commemorate the bombing of Base Hospital No. 1, when the man behind the gun will be a woman, an army nurse on Bataan.

The Man Behind the Gun is written by Ranald McDougall and produced under the direction of William N. Robeson. Jackson Beck is the narrator, and the original score is composed and conducted by Nathan Van Cleve. The Man Behind the Gun is presented each Sunday night at this time by the Elgin National Watch Company, makers of precision instruments and timing devices for the Army, the Air Corps, the Navy, and Marine Corps. This is the Columbia Broadcasting System.

0: You know, cats have minds of their own. That's why we love them. They really do know what they like.
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0: 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And Tabby, she's happier than ever. 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

0: morning, Mr. Marlowe.
1: Lily, where's the morning paper?
0: Right by your plate, sir. Better eat your breakfast, though, Mr. Marlowe.
1: Oh, yes, yes, here it is. Crystal Toothpaste Company announces a contest for radio script writers. Only one member of each family may submit a script. First prize, $1,000. Lily, when Mrs. Marlowe comes down, you just tell her you don't know where the paper is, will you?
0: Yeah, sir, but you better go on eat your breakfast before it gets cold.
1: Yes.
2: Good morning, dear.
1: Morning.
2: Good morning, Lily.
0: Good morning.
2: Will you bring me the morning paper, please?
0: Ma'am.
2: The paper, the morning paper.
0: I reckon the paper boy forgot us again this morning. Yes, ma'am. He sure getting careless.
2: Well, call the paper office and have them set. Zeb Marlowe, what's that behind your back?
1: Huh? Oh, that. Well, I guess that's...
2: You guess nothing. It's the morning paper and you know it. Give it to me.
0: I'm leaving.
1: I'm not finished with it.
2: You give me that paper.
1: I'm not finished with it.
2: Do you want me to start throwing things?
1: Oh, here. There. That's your old paper.
2: What did you tear out of it?
1: Just a little item I wanted to keep.
2: Let me see it.
1: I won't do it. Can't I have any private life of my own at all?
2: You let me see that piece of paper.
1: Well, there now. Now you've tipped the table over.
2: So, just as I thought. It's about the Crystal Toothpaste radio script contest.
1: Well, what if it is? Give it here.
2: Only one member of each family may submit a script. Oh. First prize, $1,000. So... holding out on me, Zeb Marlowe.
1: Now, look here, Julie. When you married me, you said I could make the living for this family and that you'd lay off writing.
2: That was before I knew what a bum writer you were.
1: Well, you're no better.
2: You'll see. I'm going to win that contest.
1: You can't. The rules say only one member of each family may enter.
2: Well, I'm going to be that member.
1: Now, please, Julie, don't spoil my chances for winning this prize. We need the money.
2: I'll say we do. I'm going to win that prize and buy a new coat.

0: Oh, darn it, anyway. Go away.
1: That's on to me, ma'am.
0: Oh, well, what is it, Lily?
1: Can I make the bed, ma'am?
0: Yes, I guess so. Go ahead. Lily, if you were a woman in love with a man and that man deserted you for another woman, what would you do?
1: I'd just beat the stuffing out of him.
0: Yeah, I would, too. But we can't very well put that in a radio script.
1: No, ma'am. I reckon we can't.
0: Lily, have you done Mr. Marlowe's room yet?
1: No, ma'am.
0: He's writing in there, isn't he?
1: Yes, ma'am.
0: Lily, would you like to have that red dress of mine?
1: Hot dog, I sure would.
0: Well, then listen. You go into Mr. Marlowe's room now and kind of get into conversation with him and find out what he's writing about. Then come back and tell me, and you get the red dress.
1: That red dress is mighty pretty, Miss Marlowe, but I...
0: Go on, Lily. I'll throw in that jeweled purse, too.
1: Oh, Lordy. Well, I'll try.

0: Lily, quit fooling around with that dust cloth and come over here a minute.
1: Yeah.
0: Listen, Lily, what would you do if you were a woman in love with a man and that man deserted you for another woman?
1: What, Dad, sir?
0: Well, Lily, what's the matter?
1: Nothing, sir, nothing. Leave me see now. Why, I'd beat up that man, that's what I'd do.
0: Yeah, just, but I can't put that in a radio script.
1: No, sir, no, you can't. That's just what Miss Marlowe said.
0: Yeah, what?
1: Oh, my. I imagine that's what Miss Marlowe would do if you was to go messing around with another woman, yeah.
0: Oh, yes, yes, I guess she'd try that, all right. Lily, how'd you like to make $10?
1: $10?
0: Yeah.
1: Oh, sure, sir. I would, sir.
0: Well, then listen, Lily.
1: Yeah?
0: You go into Mrs. Marlowe's room and try to find out what she's writing about.
1: Well, I don't know, sir. She kind of crossish this morning.
0: Oh, go on now, Lily. I'll make it $15.
1: Well, yeah, sir, I'll try, sir.
2: Well, what did you find out?
1: Well, ma'am, you know, it's funny thing. What do you say?
2: Lily, tell me what happened.
1: He says the very same thing you did. What would I do if the man I love two-time me? And I told him, just like I told you, I'd beat the stuff.
2: He said the same thing.
1: Yes, ma'am. He says, what would I do if...
2: So, he's using my idea, is he? He can't think up one of his own.
0: What do you mean, one of his own?
2: Zeb Marlowe, were you listening outside my door?
0: Yes, I was. I thought something was screwy about the way Lily acted. So you bribed her to find out what I was writing about, did you?
1: Oh, I'm leaving.
2: No such thing.
0: Of course you did. I heard what you said.
2: Well, what if I did? What do you mean by using my plot?
0: Your plot?
2: Yes, my plot.
0: Well, it probably never even occurred to you until Lily came in and told you about it.
2: Is that so? How do I know before you were listening outside the door when I was beginning to create this idea? You were probably out there all the time, you eavesdropper.
0: Now, listen, Julie. I don't care about the plot. You can use it if you want to. But the fact that you would deliberately bribe someone to find out what I was doing, the fact that you'd be, well, dishonest about this thing, it hurts me more than I can tell you.
2: Oh, Zeb, I'm sorry. It was a mean trick.
0: It's just that I thought I could trust you, Julie, and now, well, I don't know.
2: Oh, Zeb, please forgive me. I'll never do anything like that again, honestly.
1: Can I finish this room now?
2: Yes, Lily, come in.
1: Does I still get that dress and purse, ma'am?
2: Yes, I guess so.
1: And does I still get that $15, Mr. Marlowe?
2: $15 for what?
0: Lily, never mind now. I'll talk to you about that some other time.
2: $15 for what?
1: Well, you give me a dress and purse to find out what Mr. Marlowe is writing, and he give me $15 to find out what you is writing, and you both writing the same thing.
2: Zeb Marlowe, you curse!
0: Now, listen, Julie.
2: So I'm low. So I'm dishonest. So you can't trust me,
0: huh? Now, Julie, let me explain.
2: So I'm the kind that stoops to bribing, am I? Well, you just wait, Zeb Marlowe. You're going to find out what competition is. You cheat.
3: The first act of Lily Brown Lead comes to a close. Have any of you, ladies and gentlemen, ever been in a... Well, I'm going to change that question, friends. I'm going to ask you if you've ever witnessed a serious automobile accident. At any rate, you've seen pictures of accidents, and you've certainly read about them. You're well aware of the fact that only time can heal the sorrow and heartbreak of motor fatalities. They happen daily, and families are faced with the tragic problem of money. Lack of money, in many instances. I wonder if you know that a membership in the Chicago Motor Club includes a personal accident policy at no extra cost. A policy that provides a benefit of from $1,000 to $1,500, according to how long you've been a member. Think what that means to families who are left with the desperate worry of making every penny count. That generous personal accident policy at no extra cost, remember, calls for immediate payment if a member is killed by a car while walking or driving, or while riding in a car driven by another. But this remarkable service is only one of many that assure protection, security, and peace of mind for Chicago Motor Club members. 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You won't miss a moment of the play, and you'll have ample time to write down your name and address and have it all ready to mail to the Chicago Motor Club, Chicago, or its nearest branch office. 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

0: Hello, Zeb.
1: Hello.
0: Why aren't you upstairs working?
1: Why aren't you?
0: I'm going out this evening.
1: Oh.
0: Where's Lily? I want to tell her I won't be here for dinner.
1: Oh, you won't?
0: No, I won't. And wouldn't you like to know where I'm going, though?
1: Not particularly. When you find Lily, tell her that I won't be here for dinner either.
0: Oh, all right. You don't need to think I'm going to ask you where you're going.
1: I wouldn't tell you, my sweet.
0: Well, I don't want to know. How's the script coming along?
1: Oh, fine, fine. It's almost finished.
0: Is it?
1: Yes. Don't tell me you're still dabbling around up there on the typewriter.
0: You won't call it dabbling when I win the prize.
1: No, perhaps not. Well, I guess I'll go up and dress.
0: Run along. And don't wait up for me, dear.
1: Oh, you'll probably be in long before I am. Don't you wait up for me.
0: Going out, is he? Wonder what he's up to. Oh, where's Lily? Lily!
2: Yes, ma'am?
0: Lily, I won't be here for dinner, and neither will Mr. Marlowe. Incidentally, you don't happen to know where he's going, do you?
2: No, ma'am.
0: How much did he pay you not to tell me?
2: $2.
0: So, he is going someplace he doesn't want me to know about. Lily, you've got to tell me.
2: No, ma'am.
0: I'll give you $3.
2: No, ma'am. I'm sticking to one price on this deal. He paid me $2 not to tell you where he going. And you pay me $2 for me not to tell him that you is going out with that there Mr. Walters, who owned the Crystal Toothpaste Company. And I ain't raising or lowering that price for neither one of you.
0: Oh, Lily, after all I've done for you.
2: Yeah.
0: Well, anyway, see that he doesn't find out about this Mr. Walters business, or you won't get your $2, and you'll lose your job.

0: mine. It was awfully nice of you to come.
1: I was only too happy to. But it was rather difficult keeping all this from my husband.
0: Yes, but think what a nice surprise it'll be for him. Hey, you see, I specialize in writing feature stories about the lives of famous men, and, well, we find that the wives really know so much more about the men than they do themselves.
1: But it seems so strange, this coming to a nightclub.
0: Yes, well, I think better in a place like this, you see. I mean, the music, the noise and all. Well, it helps me to concentrate. Do you understand?
1: Well, not quite, but I know that writers are unusual people.
0: Well, now let's get started on your husband, shall we? Now tell me all about him and what he does.
2: So you see, Mr. Walters, I decided the person to come to was you.
3: Well, that's very flattering, my dear. Yes, I really haven't done much.
2: Oh, yes, you have. You're really a very famous man.
3: Huh?
2: I was terribly thrilled when my paper gave me your name as an assignment for a feature story.
3: What paper did you say you work for?
2: The Daily Star.
3: Strange. I've never noticed this famous men column you mentioned.
2: Well, it's just a new feature.
3: I see. And do you always bring your famous men to a nightclub to interview them?
2: Well, yes, usually. You see, we feel they're doing us somewhat of a favor, and we like to entertain them a little.
3: Well, I had a dickens of a time getting away from my wife. I don't think she would have understood.
2: Oh, I'm sure she would have. Now, Mr. Walters, tell me, aren't you sponsoring some sort of a script-writing contest for your toothpaste?
3: Yes, I am.
2: Oh, I think that's terribly interesting. Now, just what kind of a script do you yourself prefer for your radio program?
3: Look over there. There's my wife with her. The lady is doing... Hey, wait a minute. Do you two know each other?
2: Zeb, speak up. Don't make me do the talking.
0: I never saw her before in my life.
2: Zeb? Why, he's my husband, Mr. Walters. And if your wife has alienated his affections, I'll sue you.
3: You'll sue me? Why, Emma, did this young man start to ask you questions about the Crystal Radio Script Contest?
1: Why, yes, he did. I thought it a little strange, but I...
3: Just as I thought. I see the whole thing now. This pair of swindlers is trying to get first-hand information on our radio contest. Well, you're not very clever, young lady. How long, Emma?

0: Well, you certainly fixed things up fine.
1: Oh, shut up. What about you?
0: As if you'd only had the sense to pretend that you didn't know me.
1: Oh, you should have seen yourself sitting there with that old woman. Mm. And the smirk you had on your face. Why, she's old enough to be your mother.
0: Yes, well, you were acting pretty fresh with old man Wallers yourself.
1: Well, at least he would have paid the bill. I wouldn't be out here washing dishes if we hadn't seen you. Mm. Incidentally, just how were you going to pay your bill?
0: I was going to charge it.
1: Well, why don't you charge both bills, then? What are we doing out here washing dishes, then?
0: Well, the manager wouldn't trust me after all the commotion we caused. Hey, you ought to have enough money for that bill, anyway. Where's your household money for this week?
1: Why, I gave it all to Lily in bribes. Oh, my feet hurt.
2: Well, for the goodness sake, what are you all doing here washing dishes?
1: Lily, what are you doing here?
2: My boyfriend. Sam, he's the porter here. I come down to meet him every night.
0: Say, Lily, have you got $12?
2: Yeah, sir, I sure have. I done made a lot of extra this week.
0: Well, would you loan it to us, Lily, so we can pay our bill?
2: I don't know.
1: Oh, Lily, you've just got to. My feet are killing me.
2: Would y'all be willing to pay a little interest?
1: Oh, Lily, you can have anything. You can have my new hat. Oh, only fork over the $12.
2: Mm-hmm. I sure would like that new hat. Well, here's the $12.
0: Oh, thanks, Lily. Okay, Julie, now take off that apron. We'll pay our bill and walk out of here like gentlefolk.
1: Oh, Zeb, I promise you, I'm going to stay at home and be a good wife. I've never been so tired in all my life.
2: Let me see now. I want to write on what y'all owes me. There's this $12 and that $1.50 for the keys I got for you this afternoon, Mr. Martin.
0: Yes, well, okay, Lily.
1: Keys for what?
0: Oh, just some keys.
1: Lily, why did you ask me for the key to my desk this afternoon?
2: Miss Marlowe, I ain't got nothing to say.
1: Zeb Marlowe, did you have extra keys made for my desk?
0: For me?
1: Zeb, you did. Well, of all the low tricks.
0: Yeah, well, I got a good look at that script of yours anyway. 2 pages done.
1: Oh, you big bum!
0: Hey, quit throwing those dishes at me. Here. What's all this noise?
1: Don't speak to me, Zeb Marlowe. Don't you...
0: Here, hey, will you quit throwing those
3: dishes?
0: Stop there now.
1: You let loose
3: of
1: me.
0: Yeah,
3: I'll
0: have you throw a butcher knife at
3: me. Here, now quit it. Well, this little trick of yours adds about $5 to your bill. So just get busy now and start washing again.
0: Oh, but we have the $12 for our bill.
3: Yeah, well, your bill is now $17.
0: Lily, have you got any more money?
2: No, but I have y'all wash.
4: The second act of Lily Brown Leaves comes to a close. Before we continue with the third act of tonight's play, we want you to take an important part in this program. The star part, really. 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

0: Seb, what time is it?
1: It's 7:20, and that's the 10th time you've asked me in the last 5 minutes.
0: Oh, I can hardly wait. The rules say the judges will make their decision by 7 tonight, and that the winner will be notified immediately by telegram.
1: Telling you, Julie, if those judges find out you entered your script under an assumed name and it spoils my chances of winning this prize, I'll...
0: You'll what?
1: I'll leave you.
0: Leave me? You'd starve to death.
1: Oh, I would.
0: Yes, you would. I'd like to know how we'd buy groceries if it weren't for my syndicated cereal.
1: Yes, and water cereal.
0: It feeds us, doesn't it?
1: I suppose you've forgotten about the royalties I'm still getting on my book.
0: Oh, that book. Well, I never hear the last of that.
1: Well, it's keeping a roof over our heads.
0: Hold the doorbell. It's a telegram. Now, let me go.
1: I'll go. Get out of the way.
0: Deb, let loose of me.
1: You stay here now. I'll
0: Deb,
1: go.
0: Deb, if you don't let loose of me, I'll bite.
1: Well,
0: There now. You've tripped over our best plan.
1: Well, you tripped me.
0: Lily, is that a telegram you've got in your hand?
2: Yes,
1: Lily, give me that telegram.
0: Now, wait a minute. Now, let's be calm. Who's it addressed to, Lily?
2: I can't see, ma'am. The paper's done folded so the name don't show through the little window in the envelope.
0: Well, it must be mine. Give it to me.
1: Lily, I command you to give that envelope to me.
0: Lily, don't you dare.
2: I'll put it over here on the window ledge and then y'all can fight for it.
1: Not on the window ledge, Lily. The breeze will blow it out. There it goes.
0: Oh, Lily.
2: Oh, my.
1: Oh, look. It lit down there on the ledge just below the window.
0: Get out of my way. I'm going to crawl down and get it.
1: Julie, get out of that window. You'll kill yourself.
0: But, Deb, we've got to see it.
1: Now, wait. You and Lily hang on to my feet and let me down head first, and I think I can reach it.
0: Oh, all right. Here, Lily, help. Get a hold on his other foot, and we'll let him down.
1: Yeah. Now, wait a minute. Yeah. There now. All right, now get a good hold.
2: Yeah.
1: Now, here I go.
2: Oh, my. I sure hope I can hold on.
0: Get him down slowly now. Are you all right, Zeb?
1: Yeah, I think so. Now, let me down just a little bit further.
2: Oh.
1: I've almost got it.
0: Oh, Zeb, hurry. I can't hold on much longer.
2: I can't either.
0: Zeb, hurry. We can't hold you. Lily, can you see what he's doing down there?
2: No, I can't. Yes, ma'am, I can. Wait a minute. It looked like he got a hold of the telegram and he opened it.
0: Zeb, don't you dare open that telegram. Pull him up, Lily.
2: Yeah.
0: Pull hard.
2: Yes.
0: Zeb, don't you open it.
2: I'm pulling, man. Look at Miss Julie. He done gone all limp.
0: Zeb! Zeb! Oh, he's fainted. Get him in quickly.
2: Yeah.
0: There now. Let's pull him down the floor. There. Oh, Zeb, darling, speak to me. Lily, get some water or smelling salts or something.
1: Oh.
2: It ain't no use. He coming too.
1: Go away from me, everybody.
0: What happened? Zeb, speak to me. What's the matter?
1: Read the telegram.
0: Here, give it to me. What does it say? We are pleased to inform you that the winner of the Crystal Toothpaste Radio Script Contest is... Oh,
2: my goodness. Now, she done think. He has the smelling salts.
1: Yeah. Hey, Julie, wake up. Here, now smell this. Now, take a good whiff. There.
0: Oh, get that awful stuff away from my nose. What happened? Now I remember. The telegram.
1: Yes.
2: I sure would like to see that telegram.
0: You'd like to see it. Well, go on, read it.
1: Yes, for heaven's sake, read it and get it over with.
2: Let me see now. We are pleased to inform you that the winner of the Crystal Toothpaste Radio Script Contest is...
0: Lily! Oh, well, I guess it was her turn to faint. The rest of us had.
1: Yeah, here, give her these salts. Here, Lily. Here you are.
2: The winner of the Crystal Toothpaste Contest is... The winner of the Crystal Toothpaste Contest is... Where's that telegram? Oh, here it is in my hand. Mr. Zeb, would you mind reading it for me? I don't trust my own eyes.
1: Yes, I'll read it. It says, we are pleased to inform you that the winner of the Crystal Toothpaste Radio Script Contest is Miss Lily Brown. Check for $1,000 will be forwarded immediately.
0: Lily, you rascal. Why didn't you tell us you were submitting a script?
2: Things is complicated enough around this here household.
1: Yeah, but where'd you get the idea? What'd you write about?
2: That's easy, because I just read about you and Miss Julie.
1: What?
0: You wrote about us.
2: Sure, I just read about how you both trying to win the radio script contest and how you fought all the time, how you hired me to help you. And...
0: Oh, well, I'll be darned.
1: So will I. Why, Lily, you're rich.
2: Yes, sir. I say 1,000 books.
0: I suppose you'll be leaving us now.
2: I sure am leaving. My Sam and me, we can get married now.
1: Well, Julie, we're a couple of smart writers, all right.
0: Yeah, aren't we, though? Zeb, tell me something. What did you write about?
1: This'll kill you. I wrote about us entering a contest just like Lily did.
0: Zeb, you didn't. Well, who'd you have win?
1: You.
0: Oh, Zeb, that was sweet.
1: And what'd you write about?
0: Oh, Zeb, I wrote about us entering a contest, too.
1: Yeah? Who did you have win?
0: You.
1: Well, Julie, thanks.
0: Of course, I suppose you really did steal my idea, didn't you?
1: On the contrary, I haven't the slightest doubt in the world but what you stole mine.
0: Zeb Marlowe, how dare you?
1: Yes, you probably broke into my desk every day and copied just what I wrote.
0: Are you accusing me of cheating?
1: Not only of cheating, but of maliciously preventing me from making an honest living, spending my money foolishly, and consorting
0: with... Zeb Marlowe, if it's the last thing I do, I'll make you eat those words.
1: Yes, words are probably all we'll have to eat in this house.
2: I'm leaving, Miss Julie.
1: Hey, wait a minute. Lily... Who'd you have win your contest?
2: Me.
0: Lily.
1: Lily.
2: I'm leaving.
3: 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And don't forget to hear the Chicago Motor Club's weekly broadcast of the Parker Family tomorrow evening over WBBM at 6:30. In the cast of tonight's play, you heard our popular stars, Olin Soule in the part of Zeb and Patricia Dunlap playing Julie. They were supported by Ethel Owen, Harriet Whitmer, Herb Butterfield, and Bill Boucher. This is Vern Smith speaking for the Chicago Motor Club.

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2: Anything happened?
3: Michael has written another of his fiery editorials.
4: Alan, have you seen my... Oh, Dr. Damon. Hi, Michael.
3: Hello. Sit down, my dear. I have here an editorial written by Michael for the Lit. When this so-called university forces such men out of its faculty as Professor Kennedy, Professor Sykes, and Professor Chapman, because they have been ignorantly called Reds, it surrenders its right to be called a seat of learning. It announces to the world that its faculty is subservient...
5: Well, I didn't mean you, of course, Dr. Damon.
3: ...that its faculty is subservient to its trustees, and a political viewpoint which is fascism.
4: Oh, Michael, there you go again.
3: Wait till you hear where he has actually gone. These professors were distinguished liberals. Let us thank God we still have one man who is going ahead teaching what he believes should be taught.
2: Who's that?
3: He is not afraid to bring up even the Sacco Vanzetti case. He has read to his classes on the same day Vanzetti's last statement and Lincoln's letter to Mrs. Bixby. I hope we are not alienating the many friends of Abraham Lincoln. Our hats are off to Professor Thomas Turner of the English Department. That's all.
4: Tommy? Michael, you fool. They'll kick you out of school for this. And Tommy, too.
3: Thomas, just what is this Vanzetti letter you've read?
2: I haven't read it yet. I just meant that I would someday. But, Michael, I was talking to you as a friend, not as an editor.
6: But why were you going to read this letter, Tommy?
2: Because it's a fine piece of English composition. I don't want any publicity, Michael. I just want to be let alone.
6: Nobody thinks of Vanzetti as a writer, Tommy.
2: Well, it happens he developed into an extraordinary writer. Dr. Damon, I don't think that you could help being interested in this letter yourself.
3: You would be surprised, Thomas, at my strength of will in these matters.
4: Michael, you idiot. You don't want to get Tommy kicked out of school, do you?
5: No. I thought Mr. Turner was about the only man we had left who would stand up to these stadium builders.
2: I'm not standing up to anyone, Michael. This was just an innocent little piece that I wanted to read.
6: Well, I'm sure...

0: Keller and the other trustees kicked out Don Chapman last month for doing things just as harmless as this. You'll have to change that editorial, Michael.
1: I can't. They were printed last night. They've already been delivered to the newsstands.
2: I'm afraid you'll have to issue a denial, Thomas. Don't underestimate Mr. Edward K. Keller. He rolls like the juggernaut over the careers of young professors.
3: I know.
2: Since he will be with us tonight, let us confine our conversation to the woeful inadequacies of the Illinois team.
3: it isn't Illinois we're playing. It's Michigan.
2: Oh. I must remember that. Goodbye.
0: Michael Barnes, you needn't bother to come back for me. I'm staying here for supper.
1: I'm sorry, Mr. Turner. I guess I got kind of carried away. Well, goodbye.
0: Bye,
4: Mr. Turner.
0: Bye.
3: Well,
0: I'm sorry, Tommy.
3: Oh, it's all right. I know I'm not a tiger, but I don't like to be thought of as a pussycat either.
0: Oh, now, Tommy, don't try to be a tiger in front of Ed Keller tonight.
3: Oh, I won't. I'll be cheerful. I'll be merry and bright. Who's afraid of the big bad wolf?
0: And Tommy, make sure your socks are on right side out.

0: Ellen.
1: Oh, Joe. Hello, Joe.
0: Ellen, darling, how are you? Oh, gosh, why, you're younger and prettier than ever.
1: Oh.
0: If I were a braver man, I'd kiss you. Doggone it, I will kiss you.
1: Oh, Joe. If I were a younger woman, I'd say it's been all of 10 years.
0: Well, where's the great Thomas?
1: Tommy will be right down. You ready for the game?
0: You bet. What a backfield. Stalenkowitz, Wirasaka, Myers.
1: They only had Whirling Joe Ferguson. Do they still call you that, Joe?
0: Oh, sure.
2: Hello, Joe. Well, it's nice to see you
0: again. Well, Tommy, old man, how are you? Teaching must be good for you. Ellen here looks like $1 million.
1: Oh?
0: See, that reminds me. Ellen, these are a few flowering weeds.
1: Thank you, Joe. They're lovely.
0: Oh, it's nothing much. I wanted you to know I remembered the great day. You think I'd forget it was your birthday?
1: You never used to. Oh, well, Tommy gave me some flowering weeds, too, for my birthday.
0: Yeah, I got a few for your... Oh, yes. Well, Tommy, I see you've still got a lot of books.
2: Mm-hmm.
0: Yes. You know, I never get a chance to read books, but you got to keep up with the world. I take 15 magazines. That keeps me busy.
1: But Tommy's had several articles in Harper's and the Atlantic.
0: No. Well, say, that's fine. But you'll have to boil them down to the Reader's Digest to reach me, Tommy. You know, that's a great little magazine.
2: Hmm. Do you like bouillon cubes?
0: Huh?
1: Tommy, I think you'd better fix some drinks.
0: Yes, yes. We have a lot of celebrating to do.
1: Well, how's Brenda? I meant to ask you before.
0: Oh, fine. Great. A little heavier, maybe. We're being divorced, you know.
1: Oh, I didn't know. Joe, I'm sorry.
0: Oh, nothing to be sorry about. It's just one of those things. We're both taking it in our stride. Took her out to dinner last week along with her new boyfriend.
2: Wow, wasn't that rather complicated?
1: Well, you're not up to date, Tommy. That's the modern way of doing things.
0: Sure, take it in your stride. Gosh, Ellen, I can't take my eyes off you.
2: Manhattan?
0: Yeah. Well, nice little place you got here, Tommy. Just fine.

0: Manhattan, Dr. Damon.
1: No, thank you, Thomas. Mrs. Damon, you know.
2: Ah, that's him, Ed, the old scoundrel.
3: Shh, now don't tell him. Wait, Tommy. I'll duck behind this.
0: What? Oh, are you ready now?
4: Hello, Ellen.
5: Hello, Ed.
4: Hi, Turner. Where is he? Where is he? Where's that old horse? Thief? Joe!
2: You old
4: dog! You old scout!
2: You put on a little weight, Eddie. And what's happened to the crowning glory?
4: Oh, worry, real estate, you know.
2: How long's it been, Ed? 7-8 years, isn't it?
5: Will you have a cocktail, Ed?
4: Yes, thanks.
2: Say, this is Ellen's birthday. How about a little toast?
0: Oh, sure. Yeah. Well, fill them up. Mrs. Keller?
5: Not too much.
0: Mrs. Damon?
6: Sherry, please.
4: Well... Happy birthday, Ellen.
7: Happy birthday to you. Happy birthday to you. Happy birthday.

0: Well, shall we fill them up again, Ed?
1: Yes.
2: Let's drink one toast to the big red team.
3: Oh, the big red team.
0: Who's afraid of the big team?
3: What's that?
4: Tommy, what'd I do? Tommy, you better eat something. Those cocktails are strong.
5: Where's your sister? They took a stone out of her as big as a walnut.
6: Oh,
5: she can't weigh more than 90 pounds.
0: How about another drink?
4: Tommy, I'll pour them.
0: But we're celebrating, you know, the homecoming game.
4: Listen, everybody. I think maybe we should all go into supper. It's only buffet. We'll eat after the rally.
3: Supper! I'm starved.
5: Ed, remember your diet.
3: Myrtle, it's a party. Homecoming game.
7: Yes, thank you, Ellen.
4: Mrs. Damon doing all right?
7: She and Mrs. Keller are conducting post-mortems over the buffet.
4: Oh.
3: That's quite a spread, Ellen.
4: Thank you.
3: Well, Dr. Damon,
7: yes?
3: We men on the Board of Trustees are certainly glad this Red Scare's over.
7: Yes, no doubt you are.
3: Now maybe the new stadium project will get somewhere. Nobody felt like coming through when they read about men like Kennedy and Sykes and Chapman being in the faculty. Now, that Chapman was nothing but an out-and-out Red.
0: Oh, no, he wasn't, Mr. Keller. Don Chapman was a humanist.
4: We knew him very well.
0: Sure.
7: How do you know he wasn't a Red, Tommy?
3: He went to Soviet Russia for his vacation once, didn't he?
0: Oh, he just went to see the drama festival.
3: Well, it's a mighty long way to go to see a show.
4: Tommy, why don't you go in and get something to eat?
5: What makes you think there was something suspicious about
8: it? Well, his family wouldn't allow a post-mortem.
4: I hope you can all find a place to sit.
5: Really?
8: Where's Michael Barnes this evening, Patricia? Frederick tells me he's written a remarkable editorial. Frederick, be careful.
3: Barnes. I haven't read a decent editorial since Brisbane died.
8: I'm always so interested in the literary magazine. What was the editorial, Patricia?
7: Eat your dinner, my dear. Remember, Mr. Keller wants to get to the rally.
3: What's going on? Who is this Barnes?
0: Oh, he's a student, editor of the literary magazine.
3: What's he done now?
4: Oh, it's nothing, really.
0: Well, Ellen, since it's come up, we might as well tell Mr. Keller. He'll read about it tomorrow. You see, I told Michael that I was going to read something to one of my classes.
6: Tommy isn't really going to read it at all.
3: What was it this kid said you were going to read? Anything important?
0: It's a short but beautifully written piece of English by Bartolomeo Vanzetti.
3: Oh, never heard of him. Say, Ellen, this car... Hey, you don't mean Vanzetti of Sacco and Vanzetti?
0: Yes, the same man.
3: You mean you're going to read something he wrote?
0: Yes, I was going to.
4: But no, he's not. Michael didn't understand.
3: Well, why would you ever think of such a dumb thing in the first place?
0: It's part of a series. I read many such letters to my classes.
3: You mean letters by anarchists?
0: No, I mean letters by men who are not professional writers, like Lincoln and General Sherman.
3: Well, is this editorial going to be printed?
7: We discovered it too late to stop it.
3: And this kid didn't submit it to the publications committee.
7: Unfortunately, he did not. Ellen, dear, Mrs. Damon and I must be running along. I have a committee meeting.
8: What committee?
7: Come, Blanche.
8: Oh, yes. That little committee.
4: Well, I'll get your things for you.
3: I hope this thing isn't too bad. Now, you better deny it quick, sir. I tell you, I'll call the papers in the morning.
0: No, thank you. I'll take care of it.
9: Hey, what's going on here?
3: I'm just telling Turner here we've had enough of this Red business among the students and the faculty. We don't want any more.
0: This isn't Red, Mr. Keller.
3: Well, maybe not, but it looks bad. We don't want anything Red or even pink taught here.
0: But who's to decide what's Red and pink?
3: You. Well, we are. Somebody's got to decide what's fit to teach. If we don't, who would?
7: I thought the faculty had...
3: No, sir. You fellas are too wishy-washy. We saw that in the Chapman case. Americanism is what we want taught here.
0: Fine, but how do you define Americanism?
3: Why? Well, everybody knows what Americanism is. What do you believe in?
0: Well, I believe that a college should be concerned with ideas. Not just your ideas or my ideas, but all ideas.
3: No, sir. That's the trouble. There's too many ideas floating around. You put ideas of any kinds into young people's heads, and the first thing you know, they start believing them.
7: On the contrary, I have been putting ideas into young people's heads for 42 years, with no visible results whatever.
8: Come, Frederick. Good night, Ellen.
9: Good night.
8: Lovely party.
9: Yes, indeed. Delightful.
3: Turner, you better think twice before you read anything. I can promise you the trustees will clamp down on any professor who tries anything funny. I'm telling you that for your own good.
10: Say, I thought we were going to have some fun. Let's break this up.
4: Tommy.
10: How about some records?
4: Come out in the hall.
10: Is this
4: for? Tommy, have you had too much to drink?
0: No, not enough.
4: Your eyes have that funny look.
0: Did you hear what Mr. Keller just said to me? I don't like to be talked to like that.
4: Tommy, you're not going to go ahead and read that letter, are you?
0: Yes, Ellen, I think maybe I have to.
4: Tommy, try to be practical for once. Do you think Joe would do something that would get him into trouble just because somebody irritated him?
0: Oh, Joe, I wish you would try to understand the way I feel about this, but no, you see how Joe would feel. That's very plain to you, isn't it?
4: Yes, it is. Joe wouldn't get all mixed up.
0: I'm not all mixed up. I'm trying to understand what goes on in your mind. It can't be like Joe Ferguson's mind.
4: You and your mind. I have to go through such a lot with your mind.
0: Maybe you wouldn't if you understood it better.
4: I know. I'm too dumb for you.
0: No, Ellen, I didn't say that.
4: Oh, yes, you did. You said Joe and I were stupid.
0: No, I said he was.
4: But he isn't. He's a big man. In some ways, he's smarter than you.
0: Well, you ought to know.
4: Hey, look, Tommy, what are we fighting about?
0: You said I was dumb.
4: Tommy, you've had too many drinks, so you wouldn't say that.
0: No, I haven't, but I don't feel very well. I feel very unhappy and slightly sick.
4: Oh, I'll get you some bicarbonate of soda.
0: No, you won't. I'll go upstairs and lie down for a few minutes. I can do that much. Let's not bring this down to the level of bicarbonate of soda.
4: Tommy, I didn't...
10: Anything the matter?
4: No, Well, Tommy's not feeling very well.
10: And what was that stuff between you and him?
4: Oh, it's nothing, really. I'll tell you all about it tomorrow.
10: Hey, listen to what they're playing. Remember, Ellen? Dance? Come on. Ah, gee, this takes me back. The May dance, remember?
4: I'm a little rusty, Joe. I haven't danced in, I don't remember when. It makes me feel young.
10: Who stole my heart away? I can answer that. Ellen. Oh, Ellen.
4: Joe, please. Joe. Say, how many cocktails did I have?
11: Ed, get away from that ice cream. You have had enough.
12: All right.
11: Oh, look, Ed.
8: Joe and Ellen, just like the old days, dancing together.
12: They make a darn handsome couple, don't they?
10: Ah, she dances like a dream.
4: Tommy, are you all right?
0: Yes, I'm all right. Well, don't let me spoil the party.
12: Oh, party's breaking up anyway, Tommy. I don't want to miss any of that rally.
4: Tommy, did you take the bicarbonate?
0: Yes. You go to the rally, Ellen. I'll go out in the yard and cool off. Well, good night, everybody. You're coming to lunch tomorrow, aren't you, Joe?
10: Oh, yes, sir.
0: That's what I thought.
13: Hey, look, it's the team and a band.
12: Come on, let's step on it.
10: Yeah, boy, it sounds good. Gosh, doesn't that take you back?
11: Where do we go after the rally?
10: I'll take you all to the Dixie Club. Oh. What do you say, Ellen?
4: It would be fun. No, I'm not going. I'm going to stay here and get you to bed, Tommy.
0: No, I'd rather you didn't, really.
13: Hey, they're stopping in front of the house.
14: Hey, Mr. Ferguson, we brought the band over to escort you to the rally. You're going to ride in the X-Line buggy.
12: The X-Line buggy,
14: let's
12: wow!
14: Get fun.
10: Okay, fellas, what do you say, Ellen? You ride with me. Some fun, huh?
13: Well, all right, Trey.
10: Hit it, Ed!
15: And if we win the game, we'll buy a keg of booze, drink to old Midwest until we wobble in our shoulders.
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0: Now, Act Two of the Best Plays production of The Male Animal, starring Elliot Nugent and Martha Scott, with John Gerstead and Nancy Nugent. Here again is John Chapman.
1: The time, 1 o'clock, Saturday, the day of the big game. Whirling Joe Ferguson, with all the spare china salvaged from the luncheon, is explaining Midwestern secret weapons to Ellen and Pat.
2: Now, Skolsky cuts down the left side line and takes out Wupperman. Now, Michigan is charging in on Lindstrom and Wirasaka. But Wally really has it. It's a fake.
3: Hooray!
4: Oh, I'll get it.
2: It's an old play, so corny only a football genius like Coach Sprague would use.
5: Hello, Dr. Damon.
6: Hello.
5: Won't you come in and wait? Tommy's out somewhere. I'm not really sure
6: well,
5: where.
6: Well, I can't wait very long. I brought this for Thomas.
5: Oh, is that the literary magazine?
6: It's a powder magazine.
5: Ed Keller called. He's on his way over here.
2: Yeah, he called me this morning. He was fit to be tied. He called the trustees fascists. That kid is dangerous, un-American.
6: Oh, no,
5: not really. He's from an old Chillicothe family.
2: Well, Tommy better deny this pretty fast and get himself in the clear, I'm telling you. So where is Tommy?
5: I don't know.
2: You don't think he may be a little sore about your going out with me last night?
5: Oh, I don't know, Joe. I'm all upset.
2: Shall I answer?
5: Would you?
2: Hi, Ed.
7: Turner here?
5: No, he isn't.
7: Well, I want to see him before the game. Tell him to call my office. Ellen, you tell your husband what I said.
2: Look, Ed, it isn't Ellen's fault.
7: Well, it isn't my fault either. Here I kept this whole weekend free. I got my office full of 18-year-old bourbon so we fellas could cut loose a little. And look what happens. All we need now is to wear a socket to fumble a punt. You coming, Joe?
2: Yeah. I'll see you later, Ellen.
5: Dr. Damon,
2: mm-hmm.
5: Would you read this letter if you were Tommy?
6: My dear, for 42 years I have read nothing to my classes written later than the first half of the 17th century.
5: There must be some way, some compromise. It wouldn't be too humiliating.
6: Yes. The policy of appeasement. I can't wait any longer for Thomas. Tell him that if he decides not to read the letter, I shall feel easier in my mind. Much easier. And slightly disappointed. Good afternoon, my dear.

0: Pat, you've got to listen to my side.
1: Get out of here, Michael Barnes. You haven't got a side.
0: I'm not trying to ruin Professor Turner's life or my life or anybody's life. It's the principle of the thing you won't see.
1: Oh, the principle. Making a fool of yourself over a principle.
0: All right, Pat. I'm very glad to know the qualities you admire in a man. They are certainly the noble virtues, and I'm sure that Wally is lousy with them.
1: Oh, make up your mind who you're imitating. Ralph, Waldo, Emerson, or Hemingway. You writer.
0: Now, who's imitating Hemingway?
1: Oh, I wish you'd go away.
0: I'm going. I'm going for good. I'm going out of your life.
1: The door's bolted, you dope.
2: What are you doing with that doorknob?
0: Here.
2: Oh, thanks.
0: I was just going.
2: You look terrible, Michael. Has somebody done something to you?
0: Patricia. Oh, I suppose it's just as well. I found out what she wants in life. A handsome, half-witted halfback.
2: Yes, I know how that feels. Michael, come back in about an hour, will you? I want to give you a piece of my mind.
0: Yes, sir.
3: That you, Tommy?
0: Mm-hmm.
3: Cat upstairs, crying.
0: Hello.
3: Hello. I was beginning to get worried. Where were you since breakfast?
0: Oh, I was walking.
3: Well, Dr. Damon's been here, and Ed Keller, and the newspapers have been calling up. There's going to be an awful lot of trouble if you don't hurry up and deny that story of Michael's. Or have you done it?
0: No, I haven't denied it.
3: You mean you've made up your mind to read it? Is that what you've been walking around for? Oh, Tommy, I don't know what to say to you.
0: Maybe you've said enough already.
3: Oh, that isn't very kind.
0: No, but last night I began to see you and myself, clearly, for the first time.
3: Tommy, if this is a story you're writing and you're trying it out on me, it isn't very good.
0: Oh, I saw you and Joe clearly, too.
3: Oh, you saw him kiss me. I thought that was it.
0: No. No, I didn't. Did he kiss you? Well, that's fine. I have been meaning to ask you, what became of Houseman's last poems?
3: Tommy, I want you to stop this. Let those books alone. If you're going to be jealous, be jealous. But don't act like the lead in a senior class play.
0: I'm just trying to tell you that I don't care what you and Joe do. I'm trying to tell you I think it's fine. It's very lucky he came back just now.
3: What do you mean?
0: I mean that on the money I make, I can go on fine alone. Reading whatever I want to my classes. That's what I want, and that's what I'm going to do. We get in each other's way.
3: Why haven't you said all this before?
0: Well, we hadn't split up on this letter issue for one thing, and then there was no place for you to go.
3: Oh, you mean you waited to tell me all this until Joe came along? Well, I thought you were jealous of Joe. I could understand that. No, you aren't the least bit aroused at the idea of his kissing me out in the dark. For hours.
0: No, I'm not.
3: You just want somebody to take me off your hands. I suppose any man would do as well as Joe.
0: Oh, he's not just any man, and you know it. He's always been in love with you, and you've always been in love with him.
3: That's ridiculous.
0: I saw you dancing together like angels. I saw you together years ago when I was young enough and dumb enough to believe that I really took you away from him. There is something that happens when you two dance together that doesn't happen when we dance together.
3: All right, have it your way. I've gone around 10 years mooning about Joe. Well, maybe I have. Maybe I have, because I'm certainly sick of you right now.
0: Ellen. Ellen, listen.
3: Oh,
0: Ellen.
3: Never mind. All right, all right, all right.
4: Well, hello, kids. You ready for...
0: Oh, I'm sorry if I... Hello, Joe.
4: Hello.
0: I brought the rum. You and Ellen have some rum.
4: For right now? Oh, what's the matter? Maybe I could talk to Ed.
0: No, I don't want that. I'll run my own life my own way.
3: That's what it's about. Tommy wants to live alone.
4: What?
3: He wants to be left alone.
4: I beg your pardon?
3: Us, Tommy and me, we're breaking up.
4: Just before the game? You're both crazy. Maybe I better go.
0: Not at all. You are not exactly a stranger around here. You knew Ellen as long ago as I did. Then I barged in and took her away from you.
4: No, you didn't. You had nothing to do with it. She got sore at me on account of another girl.
0: Oh, that's where I came in.
4: Ellen and I had a fight. You came in later.
3: Joe, do we have to...
0: It's all right. It's his turn.
4: She threw something at me. She thought I went away with this girl. I mean...
0: Never mind. I know what you mean.
4: Well, I thought Ellen never wanted to see me again. I guess I was dumb. Brenda says it shows you like me.
0: Who's Brenda? Another girl?
4: It's my wife.
0: Oh, sorry.
4: Brenda's always been jealous of Ellen. She found a picture of you.
0: What picture?
3: I gave him a picture. He wouldn't give it back.
4: You were wearing that floppy hat, red.
0: She looks nice in hats like that.
3: No!
4: Now look what you've done.
0: Look what you've done. Don't touch her. She doesn't want to be touched when she's crying.
4: I've seen her cry. I know what to do.
0: Oh, you do.
4: She cried when we had that fight about that girl. She was lying on the floor, kicking and crying on her stomach.
3: I was not.
0: Be careful what you say.
4: I picked her up then.
0: Well, you're not going to pick her up now.
3: Oh, will you both please let me alone? Will you please go away?
4: There. She wants you to go away, and I don't blame her. If this is the way you treat her... I wouldn't have stood for it 10 years ago, and I'm not going to stand for it now.
0: What are you going to do?
4: I'm going to get her away from all this. It isn't nice. You've certainly messed things up, brother.
0: Don't call me brother. I can't stand that now.
4: If Ellen weren't here, I'd call you worse than brother.
3: Well, I'm not going to be here. Will you please stop, both of you, bandying me back and forth?
0: Nobody's bandying you, Ellen.
3: I know when I'm being bandied. I don't want either one of you. You can both go to the devil.
0: She means me.
4: She said both of us.
0: She was looking at me. Well, I'm being broad-minded. I'm taking things in my stride.
4: But what makes me think you're still crazy about her and are up to something or other?
0: Don't be acute. I can't stand you being acute.
4: Well, I'm not dumb.
0: Yes, you are. But she's always been in love with you. This thing is too deep for jealousy or for anything but honesty. A woman must not go on living with a man when she dances better with another man.
4: That's silly. That's
0: you had better go upstairs and comfort her. She'll be expecting you.
4: Oh, no. No, not me. It doesn't seem right somehow for me to go upstairs.
0: This is not a moment for cheap moralizing.
4: Well, all right. All right.
5: What's the matter, Mr. Turner?
0: Don't you ever knock...
5: Hello, Michael. I came back, like you said.
0: Mm.
5: They'll probably do something to you, especially if we lose to Michigan.
0: Oh, don't worry about me.
5: I've put her out of my mind. Intended. Simply as that. And there's a girl who could sit with you and talk about Shelley. What was that?
0: I'm sure I don't know. What were you saying?
5: She sure revealed the true stature of her character. She goes off to Hennick's with that foot... ball player. I saw them. Sitting right in the front window drinking 7-Up. He uses a straw.
0: Yes, but he's handsome. What's more, he whirls. He's a hunter. He comes home at night with meat slung over his shoulder. While you sit there drawing pictures on the walls of your cave.
5: I see. Maybe I ought to hit him with a ball bat.
0: No, you'd miss him. You see, Michael, you are a civilized man, and if the male animal in you doesn't like the full implications of that, he must, nevertheless, be swayed by reason. You do not fight for your woman. Nowadays, the man and his wife and the other man talk it over, quietly and calmly. They all go out to dinner together.
5: Oh, Mr. Turner, I wish I were like you. Middle-aged, settled down, happily married, and through with all this hell you feel when you're young and in love...
0: Middle-aged?
5: Well, yes. Well, you know what Rupert Brooke says. That time when all is over and love has turned to kindliness. Mr. Turner, is kindliness peaceful?
0: Don't ask me.
4: I give up.
0: You look ruffled. What ruffled you?
4: Do we have to discuss these things in front of this boy?
5: I am not a boy.
0: Michael, would you wait out in the garden?
5: All right.
4: Oh, I wish I was in Pittsburgh.
0: What happened?
4: She was bitter about you. She picked up something you'd given her and threw it against the wall and broke it into 1,000 pieces.
0: What was it?
4: Well, I didn't see it till after she threw it.
0: Oh.
4: Hey, look at the time. I don't want to miss this game. You know, I sort of wish Stilinkowitz wasn't laid up, don't you?
0: I haven't given it much thought one way or the other.
4: Of course, they may not give Brenda a divorce.
0: I think they will.
4: I don't suppose we ought to go and leave Ellen.
3: Well, it's time we're getting started, isn't it? Don't you realize what time it is?
4: I'll get the game on the radio.
0: How are you?
3: Me? I'm fine.
0: That's good.
4: Come on, we just got time.
0: Ellen, you forgot your thermos bottle. You'd better make a note of this, Joe. It gets cold in stadiums late in the afternoon, and, well, Ellen gets chilly sometimes, so she likes to have hot coffee. Here's your thermos, Alan.
1: Oh!
6: Hey, did you slap her?
0: No, I kicked her.
6: Hey, they're coming out on the field. We'll miss the kickoff. Come on!

0: He is probably still running with that ball. I think we must have another drink. Possibly.
1: All right, all right.
2: Hey! Hey! That's the way to talk to him.
0: Hmm.
2: Hey!
1: What do you want? Coyote, we feel that we should like to have something more to drink.
3: There ain't no more to drink. I'll make you all some black coffee.
1: Yes. What did she say?
0: Nothing.
1: Oh. Let's see, where was I? Do you know the first law of human nature?
0: Yes. Self-propagation.
1: Not anymore. No, that is gone with last year's nightingale.
0: Gone with last year's rose.
1: Yes. Defense of the home. Defense of the home against prowlers and predatory prowlers. Do you know what the tiger does when the sanctity of his home is jeopardized?
0: I know. You told me. He talks it over with the other man, quietly and calmly.
1: And let us take the wolf. What does he do? I mean, when they come for his mate, he tears them to pieces.
0: But we are civilized men, aren't we?
1: So does the leopard, and the lion, and the hawk. Hawk? Yes, hawk. They all tear them to pieces. Without a word.
0: Oh, but you said we should give up our women.
1: Let us say that the tiger wakes up one morning and finds that the wolf has come down on the fold. What does...
0: Wait.
1: Before I tell you what he does, I should like to tell you what he does not do.
0: Yes, sir.
1: He does not expose everybody to a humiliating intellectual analysis. No. He comes out of his corner like this. The bull elephant in him is aroused.
0: Can't you stick to one animal?
1: No. No. Well, that's my point. All animals are the same, including the human being. We are male animals, too.
0: You said...
1: Even the penguin. Yep. There it is. In us, always. Though it may be asleep, the male animal, the mate, when you're married long enough, you become a mate. Think of the sea lion for a minute.
0: All right.
1: Now, his mate is lying there in a corner of the cave on a bed, little bed of tender boughs or something. Is that all right, tender boughs?
0: Yeah.
1: All right. Now... Who comes swimming quietly in through the early morning mist? Very sleek and very powerful, dancing and whirling and throwing kisses?
0: Joe Ferguson.
1: Yes. And what do I do?
0: You say hello.
1: Oh, the sea lion knows better. He snarls, he gores, he... roars with his antlers. He knows that love is a thing you do something about. He knows that love is a thing that words can kill. All women like a man who does something, and all male animals fight for the female, from the land crab to the bird of paradise. They don't just sit and talk. They act. I hope I have made all this clear to you. Are there any questions? No, sir.
4: Tommy, what in the world have you been doing?
1: Drinking.
4: What for?
1: We were celebrating. Ellen, I think perhaps you had better go away for a little while.
4: Don't worry. I'll be down in a minute, Joe.
5: Well, some football game, was it? If Wally hadn't snared that pass, I think it...
1: Where have you been all this time?
5: Hey, you guys are pie-eyed.
1: Did you hear that, Michael? Let us clear the furniture.
5: Why?
0: I don't want you to break anything when you fall.
5: I'm not going to fall.
0: Oh, yeah, sure. I am going to knock you cold. Now, Tommy, let's sit down and talk this over.
5: Ooh, talk,
0: he says, to a man of action. Sit down, he says, to a tigress and her cub.
5: Well, how did you guys get so cockeyed? I wish Ellen to hurry up. Hey, Cleota!
0: Don't call for help. I could take you and Cleota right in the same ring.
5: Get away from me, Tommy. I'd break you in two, and I don't want to do that. Now, how would it look if I came here and took Ellen and knocked you down on the way out?
6: Hey! Hey, now you've started my sinus trouble.
0: Out in the backyard.
5: Ow!
6: Don't push me, my nose!
0: I'll push you.
6: All right! You
5: Ellen, fight him! Get him! Fight him!
4: Michael, where are they? What's going on?
0: Fighting.
4: Fighting? What about?
0: Penguins.
4: Penguins?
6: Right in the eye! Tear

0: Hello, Ellen. How's Tommy?
1: The doctor says he can get up this afternoon.
0: No concussion, then?
1: Yes, a little. Well, I'm all mixed up. I want to go away someplace where I can think.
2: Hello, Pat.
0: Tommy, you shouldn't be up.
2: Oh, I'm all right. Morning. What day is this?
0: Monday. You ought to lie down.
1: How do you feel? Would you like a hard-boiled egg?
2: No, thank you. Nothing hard. My teeth hurt.
0: Michael's been suspended. He's leaving town.
1: I'm sorry.
0: He's coming over to drive Tommy to class. I'd better catch him outside.
1: Well, how do you feel?
2: Very strange.
1: Is everything clear to you now?
2: Well, it's clear in the center. It's kind of fuzzy around the edges.
1: Well, I know you think I'm not very bright or something.
2: No, I know.
1: You got me all mixed up on Friday, and you were even less helpful on Saturday.
2: That wasn't me Saturday. That was a drunken sea lion.
1: I rather liked you as a sea lion.
2: Yes, I must have been very funny. The point is, I don't want any pity.
3: Hello.
1: Oh, hello, Joe.
3: I'm sorry, Tommy. I didn't hit you hard. You slipped and hit your head on a bench.
2: I know. What's the matter with your hand?
3: You kind of bit me. Oh. Ed's out in the car. We just chased a reporter away hanging around out there. Hey, could I have a little slug or something? I got the galloping jumps. I can use a little drink. Haven't slept for two nights.
2: Worrying about something?
3: Yeah, my cold's worse.
2: Want some cleansing tissue?
3: No, I don't want some cleansing tissue. Look, have you got a Pennsylvania timetable around?
1: Here's your drink, Joe. Where are you going, dear?
2: I'm not going. Oh, what?
3: Huh?
1: Dear?
3: Oh. Well, I gotta be in Washington tomorrow.
1: But that's going to rush me.
3: What do you mean?
1: Well, Joe, I thought you and I would start out tonight and...
2: What did you say?
3: Could I have a little more scotch?
1: Well, I don't want you to get drunk, Joe.
2: Would you mind explaining this, Ellen?
1: Well, now, Tommy, you've made your plans, and I have to make mine.
2: Yeah, but not like this, not running off...
1: Are you afraid of a scandal? Pittsburgh's a very big town. Nobody need know anything about it.
3: About what?
1: About us. About our eloping together.
2: Ellen!
3: But you see, I don't live in Pittsburgh. I live in Sewickley. And my boss lives there, too, and my mother's not very well. Besides, it's a Presbyterian town.
1: You're not being very gallant, Joe.
2: No. Are you trying to get out of this?
3: No, but I come from a long line of married people.
4: I can't sit out in that car all day, you know.
3: I'm sorry, Ed. I forgot about you.
4: Is he able to talk?
3: Lord, yes.
4: Well, then, turn to listen. We had a trustees meeting in the president's office. Michael Barnes is out, and you're on your way out. You'll be asked to resign tonight.
1: Oh, Tommy.
3: Ed's trying to help him while there's still time. After tonight, it'll be too late.
2: What do you care what happens tonight? You won't be here.
1: Do you mind if I stay here just a little while, Tommy?
2: Why shouldn't you stay? It's your house.
4: There's just one thing you can do, Turner.
1: Ed, wait a minute. Tommy, I know that reading this letter must mean something to you. Oh, I wish I could understand. I wish I understood what you're fighting for. Whether it's something you really believe in and love or just your own selfish pride. I think you got into this because you were mad at me.
4: I don't see what she's talking about.
2: All right, Ellen, I'll try to explain what this means to me. Perhaps originally pride had something to do with this and jealousy, mm-hmm. But now it's not about you and me. This is bigger than any of us.
1: Is it?
4: It must be a masterpiece. That letter must be quite a nice piece of propaganda.
2: Why don't you read it and find out?
4: I don't read things like that.
2: You don't even know what you're objecting to.
5: Oh, excuse me,
2: Well, come in, Dr. Damon. You are just in time.
5: Oh? Has the Inquisition moved its headquarters?
2: I'm just about to read the Inquisition a letter from one of its victims.
4: That's about enough of that.
5: This may not be wise, Thomas.
2: No, sir, it may not be wise, but it's necessary. I didn't start out to lead a crusade. I simply mentioned one day that I meant to read to my class three letters written by men whose profession was not literature, but who had something sincere to say. Once I had declared that very harmless intention, the world began to shake. Great institutions trembled, and football players descended upon me and my wife. I realized then I was doing something important.
4: Well, you make it sound mighty innocent, reading Lincoln and General Sherman and Vanzetti. What was the reason you gave for picking out Vanzetti?
2: Originally, I chose him to show that broken English can sometimes be very moving and eloquent, but now...
4: Vanzetti was an anarchist. He was executed for murder.
2: He was accused of murder, but thousands of people believe he was executed simply because of the ideas he believed in.
4: That's a dangerous thing to bring up.
2: No, it's a dangerous thing to keep down. I'm fighting for a teacher's rights, but if you want to make this political, all right. You can't suppress ideas because you don't like them. Not in this country. Not yet. Dr. Damon, don't you see, this isn't about Vanzetti. This is about us. We're holding the last fortress of free thought. And if we surrender to prejudice and dictation, well, we're cowards.
5: May we hear the letter in a slightly calmer mood, perhaps?
2: Yes, sir. Here it is. Now, this may disappoint you a little, Mr. Keller. It's not inflammatory, so it might even make you feel a little silly. At least I hope so. Vanzetti wrote this in April 1927, just after he was sentenced to die. It's been printed in many newspapers, and it appears in this book, but you could destroy every printed copy of it, and it wouldn't die out of the language, because a great many people know it by heart. If it had not been for these things, I might have lived out my life talking at street corners to scorning men. I might have died unmarked, unknown, a failure. Now we are not a failure. Never in our full life could we hope to do so much work for tolerance, for justice, for man's understanding of man, as now we do by accident. Our words, our lives, our pain, nothing. The taking of our lives, the lives of a good shoemaker and a poor fish peddler, all. That last moment belongs to us. That agony is our triumph. Well, that's it.
6: Well, that isn't so bad. That isn't a bad letter.
4: Is that all of it?
2: Yes, that's all.
6: And maybe Tommy's right. I don't see that it would do so much harm.
4: Oh, yes, it will. If he reads this letter to his class, he'll get a lot of those kids worried about that man. Make socialists out of him.
6: I'm worried about him already.
4: No, I won't have it. You fellas are trying to defy the authorities of the trustees. I wouldn't care if that letter were by Alexander Hamilton.
2: Neither would I. The principle is exactly the same.
6: Well, then read something else. Why can't you read Hoover?
4: Yeah.
2: Hoover can't write as well as Vanzetti.
4: That's a terrible thing to say. You get in trouble saying things like that.
1: Joe, you have some influence around here.
2: I can fight my own battles, Ellen. I don't want self-sacrifice from you.
4: What?
1: Oh, yes, you always know that.
4: Oh, do we always have to have women butting into this?
6: Ellen isn't women. She's Tommy's wife.
1: No, I'm not.
4: No, Tanner, it comes to the... You know what? Do you mean to tell me that you two are not... No, we can't have that in this school.
1: It's Joe and I that are going away together.
4: Yeah, will you let me... You and Joe are going to do what?
6: You know, don't look at me.
1: We might as well tell him now. I'm going to Pittsburgh with Joe.
4: Why, you can't do that. The newspapers... Why, that would be worse than the letter.
5: I think I shall get a breath of fresh air.
4: Now, get this straight. If we can keep sex out of this for a minute... If you read that letter today, you're out of this university tomorrow. You take this stand, and you stand alone.
5: Mr. Keller, for 42 years, I have followed a policy of appeasement. I might say I've been kicked around this institution by one Edward K. Keller after another.
4: There is only one Edward K. Keller.
5: There has always been at least one. But there is an increasing element in the faculty which resents your attitude towards any teacher who raises his voice or so much as clears his throat. I warn you that if you persist in persecuting Thomas Turner, you will have a fight on your hands, my friend.
4: You think Bryson and Cressinger and I are afraid of a few dissatisfied bookworms who work for $3,500 a year?
5: These men are distinguished scholars who have made this university what it is.
4: They've made it what it is. What about me? Who's getting this new stadium? Who brought Coach Sprague here from Southern Methodist?
6: He means this thing is bigger than stadiums and coaches, Ed.
4: Nothing's bigger than the new stadium.
0: Come on in, Michael.
4: Now what?
7: We're circulating petitions, Mr. Turner. Show him, Pat.
0: We've got 357 names. Come on, Mike. We've got to hit Fraternity Row.
5: I think I should go home. Have my Ovaltine and lie down.
6: Say, Ed, look. This thing has been signed by Stolenkowitz and Wirasaka.
4: What? They can't do this to me. Two of the biggest men in the university signing a red petition. You, the greatest halfback we ever had, running away with a woman. Why, they'll never ask us to the Rose Bowl now.
2: What is the Rose Bowl?
4: I'm getting out of this house. You coming, Joe?
2: No.
4: You can't depend upon anybody. Turner, I'll kick you out if it's the last thing I do.
6: Well, I suppose Ed will never speak to me again.
2: I have to get to my class or I'll be late.
0: Tommy,
2: I know.
0: You know what?
2: Well, I know what you're going to say, but I don't want substitutes, Ellen. I don't want loyalty.
6: What's the matter with that? Now, look, let me handle this. I just want to say I came to this city to see a football game.
0: Oh, no, you didn't. You came for me. You haven't been here to a football game in 10 years. You wait until you and Brenda are separated, and then you come for me.
2: Yes, subconsciously you came here for Ellen, so don't try to deny it.
0: Well, I'm ready to go.
2: You didn't pack anything.
0: I've been packed for 3 days.
2: Well, so long, Joe. Oh, I know you'll get Ellen a place of her own. For a little while, anyhow. Ellen, you can take that four-poster money with you, and I'll have one more check coming, too.
6: What's four-poster money?
0: We were saving up to buy a new bed.
6: Oh, no. There we go again.
2: Ellen, please.
0: Oh, go on. Put on your coat. Comb your hair. If you're going to get kicked out of school, you can't go over there looking like a tramp.
2: All right.
6: Ellen, don't worry about Tommy. He's sure to get another job. He's had more publicity than Wally Meyer.
0: Oh, I don't care what becomes of him.
6: You're still crazy about the guy, aren't you?
0: I'm kind of scared of him. He used to be just nice, but now he's wonderful. What he's trying to do is wonderful. Why, he wouldn't let me or you or anybody stop him, not even Ed.
6: Yeah, but he can't dance.
0: Who wants to dance now?
6: Come on, Ellen. This is important.
0: What are you talking about?
6: The important thing about dancing is that the man has got to leave. Right, Tommy?
0: Tommy, were you... Did you...
2: May I cut in?
0: Tommy, let me go.
2: No, I think you're wonderful, too.
0: You think I'm dumb. Were you listening?
2: No.
6: Hey, now, don't start that again.
2: Hey, Joe, why don't you go back to your wife? Maybe she still likes you. We can send her a wire.
6: Don't worry about me, brother. I sent her a wire this morning.
2: Well, that's that. Quit leading.
0: I'm not leading. You were listening.
2: You were yelling. Well, turn.
0: Well, make me turn. Don't be so rough. Put your hat on straight. You look terrible.

0: You have just heard the Best Plays production of The Male Animal, starring Elliot Nugent and Martha Scott. And here once more is your host, drama critic John Chapman.
1: And so, even though there has been a great deal of trouble, everybody's happy. The professor and the rebellious campus editor have won their righteous battles, and the fuss budgets have been confounded. That's a good thing about plays. They often work out better than real life does. Which is why we enjoy them, I guess. Thanks, Miss Scott, Mr. Nugent, Mr. Thurber, and company for the fun. Next week, we shall be looking not for laughter, but for excitement. Our best play will be Sidney Kingsley's excellent police station melodrama detective story. Our leading detective will be Wendell Corey, and his station house partner will be James Westerfield, who won prizes for his performance in the original production on Broadway. This is Chapman saying goodbye until next week.
0: The Male Animal was transcribed and adapted for radio by Ernest Kinoy. Heard in the cast were Joe Julian as Wally, Ralph Bell as Ed Keller, Lawson Zerbe as Joe Ferguson, Edwin Jerome as Dean Damon, Edith Gresham as Myrtle Keller, Marjorie Maud as Blanche Damon, and from the Broadway cast, Eula Bell Moore as Cleota, John Gerstead as Michael, and Nancy Nugent as Patricia. Best Plays is an NBC production supervised by William Welch and directed by Edward King. Your announcer is Fred Collins.

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8: Over there. Sheriff Karadak's gone up into the hills all alone after that outlaw, Rhiannon. He sent you the note.
9: Karadak's a fool to go after Rhiannon in his own country. He'll get himself killed. I can't afford to lose the best sheriff in the state. And listen to this. Dear Governor, think I've discovered where Rhiannon's been hiding out all this time. May be away a while. I'm going up Mount Laurel to find the singing guns. What's that crazy fool mean?
8: I don't know, Governor.
9: Whoever heard of singing guns?

0: With a dramatic moment from Six Guns by Max Brand, CBS invites you to Studio One, a full-hour Columbia feature production from the pages of the world's great storytellers. 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And now to introduce tonight's great story, here is the director of Studio One, Fletcher Markle.
1: Tonight, as you've surely guessed, we're heading out to the Wild West on a trail of hard-fisted, hard-running, hard-shooting adventure. Singing Guns is about a sheriff and an outlaw and their strange friendship. As to the ways of the sheriff, they were somewhat extra-legal, but very like the Old West. Max Brand, who wrote the story, is probably familiar there. In fact, he's the author under his own and other names of more novels and stories than any writer since Alexander Dumas. Tonight, in Vincent McConnor's version for listening of Singing Guns, you'll be hearing Myron McCormick and Gary Merrill, who come to us respectively from the original Broadway casts of the hit plays State of the Union and Born Yesterday. Mr. McCormick is playing Rhiannon, the outlaw, and Mr. Merrill is Sheriff Caradec.
2: Which way did they go?
1: They went that way, partner. West.

0: Sheriff Karadak had gone up Mount Laurel and found his man. As he sighted his rifle muzzle over the broad back of this man sitting peacefully, Karadak realized there was no other man in the West like him. Then, almost automatically, Karadak raised his rifle and shifted...
1: Liannon! Liannon, don't draw your guns. I've come to take you in.

0: that you keep saying about singing guns?
1: Rhiannon.
0: Well, looks like you come out of it at last.
1: You brought me here to your cave.
0: Yep, this is my hole in the wall.
1: But you killed me where I fell.
0: I don't never kill dead men. One thing I'd like to know, how you find me.
1: A long time ago, I heard tell of a cave up here. The Indian stories about it. I got to thinking. I decided this is the only place you could hide.
0: Do you like some food?
1: Rhiannon, if I'd worked for a week and never ate nothing all that time, I'd only...
0: Fancy to.
1: If I had my pick, I'd kind of begin with some trout, grilled nice and brown.
0: I like a man who enjoys his victuals. You and me should have met up long ago, Caradec.
1: Oh, so you know me?
0: Letter in your pocket. Sheriff Owen Caradec. Now you rest right here until I get back.
1: Where are you off to?
0: I'm fixing to catch us a mess of trout. Just drowsing here in the sun.
1: How long have I been here?
0: Oh, 10 days.
1: Talking, have we?
0: Nothing much to talk about. Two men like each other, there's no need to talk about
1: it. I come up here to arrest you and take you back to town.
0: Kind of like it up here on Mount Laurel.
1: How long you been hiding here?
0: Oh, and winters get kind of long.
1: Accident, I guess.
0: What was?
1: That trouble you had 2 years ago.
0: Nope, that wasn't no accident. Sent from the mines. Liked to play cards. Always won. But he suspected he cheated. Only nobody'd accuse him of it, seeing as how he tried it with me, and I accused him of having some cards. He grabbed a chair and whanged me on the head. I killed him.
1: You shouldn't have run off to the hills. You should have waited and stood trial.
0: Decided I wasn't fit to live around with people in a town. My temper.
1: They never would have done nothing to you for killing a thief and insulting.
0: Got mad.
1: Guess we're kind of alike, you and me. Only I'm a sheriff and I can afford to get mad. You're an outlaw. When you want something, you just go down to the valley and hold up a stagecoach.
0: I never held up no stagecoach.
1: That the truth? On your oath?
0: I swear it. I never held up nobody.
1: Rhiannon, you got to come down to the valley.
0: You guess they'd be waiting for me down there with open arms.
1: Broke. Folks know you by that name, mane of hair you wear, blowing around your shoulders and by your beard. Suppose you clipped your hair and shaved clean. You're like another man.
0: I could never leave Mount Laurel if that's what you're getting at.
1: Why not? The air's as good and the water's as pure and the deer's as fat down in the valley.
0: Who sent you up to get me?
1: Nobody. You're the only outlaw left in these parts, Rhiannon. Sort of blotting my record. And I'm going to take you down.
0: Are you?
1: I am. Though nobody... Rhiannon, I'm going to take you down and plant you. And you're going to grow. Like I said, you're a lot alike, you and me.
0: You know, I've felt that ever since you come here. Both enjoy our victuals. We're not afraid of any man that walks. Best shots in the whole state.
1: Rhiannon of the Singing Guns.
0: Why do you call them Singing Guns?
1: There's an old Welsh saying.
0: Fine, too.
1: Well, sir, that's another way we're alike.
0: What was this saying, Caradec, about the...
1: One my grandpa used to say. It goes like, there are three things that are seldom heard. An invitation, wisdom from the mouth of a Saxon, and the song of the birds of Rhiannon.
0: Brother Rhiannon.
1: That I never learned. But my grandpa said if you ever heard the singing of the birds of Rhiannon, you'd be frozen in silence for 80 years. Birds are your guns.
0: My...
1: Put your guns away, Rhiannon. Put them in that cage. Go cut your hair and shave off that beard. I'm going to take you down to the valley, and nobody will ever know it but me.
0: You don't aim to put me in the jailhouse.
1: I don't. I swear it. Here's my hand on it. Nearly finished?
0: Yeah, haircut and beard shaved. How do I look?
1: I'll be dead blasted. I thought you was older than me.
0: I'm 25.
1: Nobody thinks you're 40 or more. Nobody...
0: When are we starting down?
1: Right away. We'll put out the campfire and... Oh, hold on.
0: Yep.
1: John. John Gwynn.
0: John Gwynn?
1: What's that for a name?
0: Why, it'll do fine.
1: All right, John Gwynn. Let's saddle the horses and head down the valley.

0: along, Sheriff?
1: Nope. Just wanted to know what you think of this part of the valley.
0: Good, soft country.
1: A man could get rich here.
0: Yeah. But everywhere in this valley, there's people who'd like to put a noose around my neck. I don't know them, but they might know me.
1: Man in the outlaws, a man of 45. They'll never recognize you. Oh, just one thing. If you ever should run into any kind of trouble, take for Mount Laurel and your hole in the wall. I'll come up to you up there. Remember, ranch up ahead.
0: That's got a look about it. I can smell the honeysuckle growing over the little house.
1: That's an old shack.
0: Could be fixed up mighty pretty. Sort of fits into my mind. Like I'd seen it before somewhere.
1: How'd you like this place for your own?
0: Me?
1: Ain't much.
0: Well, I'd never ask for nothing better.
1: Except a woman to put in it?
0: You always got to ride ahead, don't you?
1: In fact, Jen needed some money, and I let him have it. Good, I took this place in payment. Not anymore. Go on in, hang up your hat, kid.
0: What?
1: From now on, this is our place. Yours and mine. 50-50. Rhiannon, you're a farmer now.
2: Evening.
0: Evening.
2: I'm Charlie D.
0: Yeah?
2: My father owns the next ranch. What's your name?
0: I'm called John Gwynn.
2: You're excited to come inside.
0: Well, sure. Get down and come on in.
2: We're taking to take a look at you. Watching what you've done to this old place here.
0: Yeah? Sit down. Have a smoke.
2: Thanks. Bought this place from Sheriff Karadak, didn't you?
0: How would I be buying a place like this? Light?
2: Yeah, thanks. Man told me to see you and talk to you.

0: people, Art. Heads the range, just the same as anybody.
1: That
0: our ranch he don't know about. Not a terp. He watches everything. Over and see you.
1: Well, now you've seen me.
0: All by yourself?
1: That's right.
0: Are you married?
1: Nope.
0: Must be alone. Think you'd need a wife even worse than a hired hand.
1: I manage.
0: I got a... Well, I'll tell Pa that I seen you.
1: You do that.
0: Good night, Mr.
1: Quinn.
0: Night, Mr.
1: Night, Mr. D.

0: Gwen. I hear someone riding this way.
1: I've been listening to him for the last 30 seconds, Richard. Go on with your work. I'll see who it is.
0: Yes, sir. I'll have this finished in no time.
2: Morning, Sheriff.
3: Howdy, John. Whoa, there.
2: Well, what brings you out here?
3: I want to have a talk with you about... Who's that working your forge?
2: My new hired man.
3: Hired man? Who is he? Where'd he come from?
2: I ain't asked him where he's from. Name's Richards. Come to the barn 2 days ago and asked for a job. What's it you wanted to talk about?
3: I heard Charlie D was by here last night.
2: That's right.
3: Old man D's got his eye on this place. He's watched what you offer. $400 an acre.
2: Why, that's $1,000.
3: A lot more.
2: You must want this pad. What did you tell him?
3: I said nothing doing. I told him this was our place. Yours and mine.
2: That's generous, Owen, but you could have hired somebody to fix this ranch up the same as I have.
3: Or hire any man to do the job you're doing here. Charlie D.
2: I think he's a right smart customer.
3: And all those D's have brains, but Charlie's the smartest of the lot. He's his father's right hand. He didn't...
2: Don't see how he could.
3: Well, I just want you to know, no matter what Charlie D says, we're not selling this place.
2: Thanks, Karadak.
3: Well, I'll be getting back to town.
2: Oh, there's something I wanted to ask you.
3: What's that?
2: Any idea who might be riding in the foothills every evening, dusk?
3: Couldn't tell you. Charlie D. Why?
2: Well, every evening round sunset, a lone horseman rides through the foothills here. Stops for a spell as though he's watching this place. And then he rides on.
3: How long's this been going on?
2: Oh, maybe 5 nights. I plan to ride up there this evening and find out who it is.
3: You be careful what you do.
2: Sure, Karadak, I'll be careful. Quiet, boy, quiet. Hold on there! Well, I'll be a doggone son of a girl. Evening, ma'am.
4: Don't come any closer, my friend.
2: Well, I don't aim to do you any harm. What's on your mind?
4: I reckon they sent you here.
2: Well, who are they, ma'am?
4: The D's. They sent you. I know they did.
2: The D's?
4: You tell them you didn't find me, and I'll give you money. I'll give you $100 if you'll say you didn't see me.
2: But I was just thinking you must be the D gal.
4: Then you're not a D?
2: Now, look here. I don't belong to the D family, and I don't want your money. I come up here to find out who you are and why you're spying on me.
4: On you? Oh, no. I'm watching the D ranch.
2: My name is John Gwynn.
4: I'm Nancy Morgan. Does that name mean anything to you?
2: No, ma'am. I can't say it does.
4: Well, if I had another name, I wouldn't be here. The Morgans and the D's are enemies. Have been for generations.
2: I can do to help you, ma'am?
4: What could one man do against all of them? Even if Rhiannon came down from the mountains to fight for me, it wouldn't help. Wrong and terrible. But who else would break the law for me? I have to get something away from the D's. And who else but Rhiannon would dare to help me?
2: What claim have the D's got against you?
4: No claim. And they never will. They hate me like they hate every Morgan. But I'll never give up to them. Not while there's life in me. Good night, John Gwynn.
2: Well, hey, come back here. Come back.

0: name of Morgan?
1: I sure did.
0: Where do they live, these Morgans?
1: They don't Morgans left. Not since the cattle war.
0: What do you mean they ain't any left?
1: They're all planted in a row. Boasted they had herd with their boots on, and they was.
0: Killed them.
1: The D's. Who else?
0: The D's? The other day you led me to think they was respectable folks. What kind of folks was these Morgans?
1: They was the kind that was best stayed away from. Cussing, shooting rascals, that's what they was.
0: How do they look?
1: Well, when I was a kid, I used to know a few of them.
0: Yellow hair?
1: That's right.
0: Blue eyes?
1: Every one of them. All looked alike. And they could ride like the devil, shoot like the devil, and lie like the devil. Well, they wouldn't even tell you the truth about the weather. And while they was lying, they'd smile a little at you out of the corner of their eyes.
0: You're certain they're all gone?
1: Man, woman, and child. The D were plenty thorough. They started at the top, and they went right on down to the bottom. Them was the days to be living in, kid. What are you smiling at?
0: None of your business.
1: You better take a vacation, kid.
0: Me?
1: When a man talks back to the sheriff and with a criminal record, it's time for him to take a little rest.
0: Kerouac, I've met a woman who says her name is Morgan.
1: Morgan? That ain't possible.
0: She has yellow hair and blue eyes, and her name is Nancy.
1: Well, whoever she is, you keep away from her.
0: She's the first woman I've seen in 2 years.
1: Hanged, most like.
0: Most like. Well, I'll get back to the ranch.
1: Hold on. Where were you last night round about dusk?
0: Up in the hills. That's just about when I met her.
1: And that's when the Overland Stagecoach was held up.
0: Kerouac, you ain't thinking that...
1: I ain't thinking nothing. But folks here in town, they're saying it was Rhiannon held it up.
0: I tell you that
1: Listen to me, John Gwynn. You go back to that ranch and stay there. And don't you ride into town again.
0: Come out of that underbrush, whoever you are, and with your hands up.
2: It's me, Rhiannon. Charlie D. You got that deer through the head with one shot. Never saw a farmer shoot like that before.
0: Was a lucky shot.
2: Was it? No, you're poaching, don't you? This here's D.
0: Yes, I know. What do you plan to do about it?
2: I was joking about the poaching. About everybody but our friends and neighbors. And you're...
0: Eh?
2: Matter of fact, I'm glad I ran into you. Pop wants to see you.
0: Yes, about what?
2: He didn't tell me. I'll help you skin that carcass, and then you can ride on home with me.
0: That's a bargain. I've been wanting to meet your father for quite some time.
2: Hey, Pop! I caught a poacher on our land.
3: I'll have the rascal thrown in jail. Who the devil is he?
2: John Gwynn.
3: Well, John Gwynn, why don't you hunt on your own land?
2: Don't pay no attention to Pop. He always carries on like this.
3: Who you talking about paying no attention to, you spindle-shafted half-man, you?
2: This is John Gwynn, Pop. My father, Oliver D.
3: I'm glad to see you, Gwynn. I admire how you done up that old ranch over there. I've been by it, admired to see it. I want to buy that place.
0: Trying to sell the sheriff. He owns it.
3: Oh, he owned that place quite a bit. Done nothing with it before. Then you come along, and there's nothing in the valley to match with it. Much?
0: I tell you, the sheriff owns it. I only got an interest in
3: it. How big an interest?
0: Well, half. I
3: let you do all that work and then only give you half interest. He's a skinflint. Every Welshman's a skinflint.
0: Welshman, too, sir.
3: Oh. Well, you let him beat you out. Ought to take a six-gun and go for him. He's robbed you.
0: I never use a gun.
3: That deer, didn't you?
0: Lucky shot.
3: Lucky shot. The world has gone to pot. Ain't no men anymore. But I can still shoot. Hit a stick on top of that log?
0: Yes, sir.
3: Well, watch this.
4: Oliver?
3: Blasted, I missed.
0: You nicked it, sir. That's good shooting. You wouldn't have missed a man.
3: Never missed a Morgan.
4: Oliver!
3: Yes, Mrs. D.
4: You stop that shooting right away. I got a headache.
3: Yes, Mrs. D.
4: And come in to chow.
3: We're coming. Now then, go up figure for that ranch.
0: There ain't none.
3: All right. I'll see the sheriff. He'll sell.
0: Not if I don't want him to, and I don't. Anyway, you've already seen him, and he told you he wouldn't.
3: Well, come along. We'll wash up. Mrs. D would give you tarnation if he came in the house with hands like that.
0: Oh, I got to be getting back to my place.
3: Not till after chow. Now come along. Right in here, Mr. Gwynn.
4: You wash up, Mr. D?
3: I did, Mrs. D. We got company for chow.
5: I know we have.
3: This is John Gwynn.
4: Well, come on in. Was it you started Mr. D to shooting?
0: Well, I'm afraid it was, ma'am.
4: I don't allow no guns around this house. The day's gone by for that nonsense. Now, come along and have some chow. Isabella, where are you?
6: Here I am, Mama.
4: Oh, this here's John Gwynn, has the next ranch.
6: Cross the table. You can talk better.
3: Bella just come home from school.
2: She's been getting finished off. Isn't she pretty, like I told you?
4: Charlie, you let your sister be.
3: Sit down, everybody. Sit down.
6: I've heard about your beauty.
0: Quite welcome. Anytime.
3: Here's your soup, Mr. Gwynn.
0: Thank you, sir.
3: A mighty handsome man. Ain't he, Bella?
6: Of course he is.
2: You're making him blush.
3: Young and handsome and set up in the world already with a fine ranch.
4: Well, of all the outrageous talk...
6: Let Papa ramble on. I don't care.
4: I was a girl. Young people weren't so forward.
3: More's the pity. Now, Bella and Gwen here will be like old friends before they're an hour older.
6: Of course we will.
0: Yes, ma'am. I certainly hope so.

0: morning, Sheriff.
1: Why, Rhiannon.
0: Oh, Sheriff. My name is John Gwynn.
2: You crazy. What are you doing in town?
0: I had to talk with you, Caradoc. Couldn't wait till you might be riding out to the ranch next.
2: Anybody see you come into my office?
0: Nope. A lot of people in front of the courthouse, but they didn't pay no attention to me.
2: Sheriff's office. I ought to put you in a cell.
0: Well, go ahead if you want. I bring no guns with me.
2: Don't be it. So important you've ridden into town.
0: You ever hear of a family in these parts?

0: it's me.
1: Is that Nancy? Well, what are you... Why, Miss Isabella. Moonlight, I thought...
0: Who did you think it was? Who is this Nancy who comes riding to see you?
1: Well, never mind about that. What are you doing here?
0: There's been a holdup down the valley.
1: Oh, another one? Well, how does that concern me?
0: There's a posse right at our place, and now they're heading over here.
1: Is the sheriff with them?
0: Yeah. Sheriff Caradax, the one who's asking the questions. He came to tell you that they think it was Rhiannon.
1: Rhiannon? I'm Rhiannon, do you?
0: Does it matter, I think?
1: Yes, Miss Isabella, it matters quite a bit.
0: All right, I'll tell you. Gotten around what a good shot you are. Somebody saw you hunting. They said only 5 men in all of Arizona can shoot like that. 4 of them are in jail.
1: And the other?
2: That's you, John Gwynn?
1: Yes, Sheriff.
2: There's been a holdup in the valley. 2 people killed.
3: Do you think it's...
1: Why did you come here?
3: You're a stranger and a few questions.
1: I'm listening.
3: I've been sent down here from the governor's office to investigate that stagecoach holdup last week. Where are you from, Mr. Gwynn?
1: No place. Traveling around, working where I can find a job.
3: And where were you tonight, about 2 hours ago?
1: I was right here. Ain't been off the ranch since before sunset.
3: Anyway...
0: I was here, with him, all the time.
3: Who are you, miss?
4: That's Miss D, Oliver's daughter. Even
3: Miss... Your father's place, miss.
0: Well...
3: Yeah, we'll ride on south to the next ranch. Come on, boys.
5: Let's go. Good night, Miss D.
0: Good night, sir.
4: I'll ride out this way tomorrow, John Gwynn.
1: All right, Sheriff. I'll be here.
4: Miss Isabella?
0: Yes, Sheriff.
4: This your horse tied to the fence?
0: Yes, Sheriff, it is.
4: Like he's covered with sweat. As though somebody's been riding him hard. Recent. Good night, Miss D.
1: Why did you say that you'd been here with me?
0: You are Rhiannon, aren't you?
1: Yes, Miss Isabella, I am.
6: All right, Rhiannon, raise your head.
1: What?
0: Who's that?
1: Richards, my hired hand.
6: Don't do nothing foolish, Rhiannon.
1: Ain't aiming to.
6: I've been hiding in the bushes listening to you, Rhiannon. Well, I'm taking your horse, miss. I'm getting away from here.
1: All right, Richards, you find out who I am. But let me warn you, if you try to put me in jail, I'll find you and I'll break you in two.
6: The boys that I work for don't want you in jail, Rhiannon. Taking you out of jail. He's going to use like an ox in a joke. He's going to work you and plow his field with you, Rhiannon.
0: Suppose there's no use going after him.
1: I'll let him go. I'll catch up with him later on.
0: How am I going to get home?
1: I'll ride you back, Miss Isabella. I still can't figure out why you did this for me.
0: Can't you?

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As arranged, our story will resume after the customary pause for Columbia Broadcasting System.

0: continuing from Studio One at CBS. In future weeks, Studio One will be returning to the big cities and other more civilized areas for Christopher Morley's Kitty Foyle, Catherine Brush's Young Man of Manhattan, Edna Ferber's So Big. But this week, our scene is the Badlands of the Old West. Now, part two of Singing Guns by Max Brand. Star tonight, Myron McCormick as Rhiannon and Gary Merrill as Sheriff Caradac.
1: Alan, that you, Rhiannon?
2: Oh, boy, well, there. Know everything, including my name.
1: Guess with all these holdups, everybody's beginning to suspect that your name...
2: Had nothing to do with them holdups. Now, ma'am, if you'll allow me, I'll ride on.
1: Wait, Rhiannon. I've been here more than an hour waiting to speak with you. Remember I told you the other day there was only one person could help me? Rhiannon, the outlaw. I know then that you were Rhiannon. Help me and I can help you.
2: Well, I'm sorry, ma'am.
1: D's killed my people or drove them out of the state. Now, you've seen old Oliver D and his son.
2: Yep, I've seen him.
1: Well, you're free to enter their house and you can do something for me in that house.
2: I couldn't do that, ma'am.
1: Won't help me?
2: I wouldn't never take nothing that didn't belong to me.
1: That's fine talk for an outlaw. All right, Rhiannon. If you won't be my friend, you're my enemy.
2: That's entirely up to you, ma'am.
1: From this day on, you and me are enemies.
2: The prettiest enemy I ever had, ma'am.
3: Quinn, where are you?
4: Here, in the barn. Come on in.
3: Hired man.
4: Richards, oh, he run off last night in all that excitement.
3: I out on for him in town.
4: Put it early so as I can ride over to the D place. Mighty handsome.
3: I rode out here to warn you that the whole valley's riled up about that whole... Enjoy yourself over at the D ranch. But if Ozzie comes riding out this way, maybe you'd better take the back to your hole in the wall.
4: I couldn't do that. Sheriff, I ain't going back to my hole in the wall. Not just yet.
3: If I was you, I wouldn't take any...
5: Tells me you've lost your hired hand.
4: Right, sir. He ran off last night.
6: I'll keep telling Mr. D that he shouldn't hire every hand that comes riding out of nowhere asking for a job.
7: Why isn't Charlie here?
6: Well, I told your brother Charlie. Wash up.
7: Well, I'll heat his plate till he comes.
4: God, I don't scare.
5: Billy, why don't you fetch out your guitar after chow and entertain your young...
6: Talk like you're aching and burning to get rid of my girl.
5: Well, why shouldn't she sing for that when it is silly?
6: That was gunfire!
7: Who is that screamed?
8: It come from the other wing of the house.
6: Now, Mr. D, no shooting. I won't have it.
8: Come along, John. What is it, Charlie? Who are you shooting at?
9: Somebody broke into the old wing of the house.
8: Well, who was it?
9: I couldn't see.
4: Sounded like a woman scream.
9: Seemed to be two men. The noises I was washing up, so I run back this way in time to see the two of them making off into the underbrush.
8: Come on, let's go after them.
9: They had horses. I heard them right away after I...
8: Recognize them?
9: Oh, they were out of sight before
8: I... Heard that pulled that hold up yesterday. Well, nothing here.
4: What's in that wing of your house?
8: Just a few old trunks and boxes.
4: Trunks and boxes?
8: Yeah, nothing really valuable.
9: Hey, look here. Blood.
8: You hit one of them.
4: Yeah, and...
8: Where the horses were tethered.
9: Oh, John Gwynn, I might have... hadn't been... I might have thought...
4: Heck, losing any blood lately.
8: Telling the sheriff about this. Let's get back and finish our chow, or Mrs. D will be raising the roof. Come along.
4: What's that? Who's that? Who is it? Richards, what's happened? God, you're wounded bad. And if you die here...
10: Sheriff, you fool, Rhiannon.
4: Orson, come with me.
10: What is it?
4: Richards. You hired him. Charlie D.
10: Charlie?
4: Somebody tried to break into the empty wing of the D ranch. Charlie tried to stop him.
10: There was more than...
4: Charlie said he saw two. Two men on a trail of blood to where they'd tethered their horses. Wonder what that means.
10: We better get it.
4: You're not thinking anything like that, are you? I think I'll pay another visit over to the D ranch. Yes, Sheriff. I was already fixing to do that.
1: Out cold for 20 minutes.
9: All right.
1: I've got a gun.
9: Robbing stagecoaches.
1: Think so, eh?
9: Left some of his blood behind when he hightailed out of here last night.
1: Curious about my gentleman friend, Mr. D. Well, I'll tell you who he was. He calls himself Richards, among other names, last night looking for a very interesting document.
11: Yeah?
1: It's about one half of it last night, out of one of the storage trucks over there, just where my father stole it from my family. I got a feeling the other half's around here someplace, too. I had to get to the hiding place of quite a fortune, my friend. I've got the half of the map that shows how the stuff is hidden. It's someplace called the Hole in the Wall. Now I want the part that shows me how to get there.
11: You paid a plan?
1: Yeah, you shot Richards. But he was always clumsy. Last night he went off with a hole in his chest big enough to drive a stagecoach through. He had no style. Not like Rhiannon.
11: Is he dead?
1: My husband? If he ain't, I'd be surprised. Yes, Mr. D. I'm cold. Really wouldn't care very much what happened to you. And where is this place called the Hole in the Wall? I don't have much sense of fun, so stop playing.
11: Everybody's heard of the Hole in the Wall around here.
1: Lion, I'm counting ten, see, and then I'm ending the argument.
11: I tell you, I don't know.
1: Maybe you don't, or maybe you do. But if you don't...
2: Far enough, Nancy Morgan.
1: Rhiannon.
12: Charlie, are you all right?
11: Get out of here, Bella. This woman's crazy.
2: Drop that gun.
1: Not a chance. And if you take one more step, I'll...
12: Rhiannon, she will.
1: Drop your guns, Rhiannon, and fast.
2: Well, suppose we make a little bargain.
1: I don't need to bargain. Drop the guns.
2: You find the hole in the wall, don't you? And I'm the only one who knows where it is.
1: What's your proposition?
2: You leave Charlie here with his sister. In fact, I'm the only one can take you there. Hiding these past 2 years. Bargain?
1: It's a bargain. Drop your guns, both of them, and kick them over to me. Right. Now tie up the D girl and set her there again.
2: Got no choice, Miss Isabella.
12: Charlie!
11: I'm afraid there isn't much I can do tied up like this.
2: Sit here, Miss Isabella.
12: Oh, how could I ever have trusted you?
1: Hurry up, Rhiannon. We got to get up to Mount Laurel before dawn.
2: I'm hurrying. This rope don't tie easy.
1: Make those knots strong and put gags on them.
2: I hope this won't hurt you, Miss Isabella. I was talking to myself. I said I hoped I could find the hole in the wall. Won't be dark.
1: You'd better find it if you want to see another sunrise. Don't forget, this gun of mine's watching you. Come on, let's head for Mount Laurel.
13: Oh, where is he? Where is he?
14: Place is empty. Nobody's here.
15: Reckon this proves this Rhiannon, the outlaw?
10: It don't prove nothing, except that he ain't here.
14: Karanek, I still think you know more about this John Gwynn than you're telling me. Where'd you meet him? Why'd you let him live here on your ranch?
10: Right now, I'm not saying anything more, Mr. Nearin. Ask John Gwynn a few questions. Evidence against him. The fact that he ain't here don't mean a thing.
14: Right over at the D Ranch. We're riding over at the D Ranch.
13: The D Ranch.
15: The D Ranch.
1: Rhiannon.
2: Yes, what is it? Whoa, boy.
1: How much further do we have to ride?
2: Well, I ain't sure, especially with you behind me. By the way, ma'am, your husband's plumb dead.
1: I know that. He was a fool. I'll kill you. Right behind you.
14: That you, Sheriff?
10: Yes, Mr. D. I've got Mr. Nearin with me. Governor's office.
14: Mr. Nearin, eh?
11: Sure has. Only his name isn't John Gwynn.
12: Charlie, no, don't.
14: What's that you say?
11: Gannon.
14: I know it. Where is he?
11: He tied up my sister and rode off with a woman who calls herself Morgan.
10: Morgan. Then he was right.
11: Rhiannon's taken her up on Mount Laurel.
12: He whispered in my ear, Sheriff. Hole in the wall.
10: The hole in the wall? Gannon's hideout.
14: We'll all go up there. Come on, Sheriff. You better lead the way.
2: Oh, I will. All right, ma'am. This is it.
1: I warn you, Rhiannon.
2: No position for tricks, ma'am. Just around these rocks.
1: Wait for me. I can manage myself.
2: Trusting female I ever met.
1: I'm a Morgan, and a Morgan never trusts anybody.
2: Watch your step on these rocks. They're kind of slippery near the waterfall. Mark on that map where the hole in the wall was.
1: Morgan knew where the cave was in the old days, but only my father and my uncle knew what was hidden in...
2: What is inside?
1: You'll see in time.
2: Hid out in the cave for 2 years, but I never...
1: Some other time, my friend.
2: I ain't trying no funny business. We have to duck under this waterfall. That's where the entrance to the hole in the wall's hid. Why nobody ever found it. Now, if you don't take my hand, you might slip and fall, and there's a drop here, straight down, and maybe 100 feet.
1: My left hand. Then I can still aim my gun at you.
2: Suit yourself. Hold tight now.
14: We're lost.
16: There's a fork here. We ought to go to left.
14: Carrot X going on ahead. How many hours is it to dawn?
16: Not long now.
14: All right, we'll turn left.
2: Welcome to the hole in the wall, Miss Morgan.
1: Can you strike a...
2: Certainly, ma'am. Here we are. I left a candle here. Oh, yes, here it is. Well, this is like coming home. Sorry you ain't got no chairs, or I'd ask you...
1: Down.
2: I'm a set.
1: 5 paces to the right takes me into the middle.
2: 5 paces to the left.
1: Then 5 right. Oh, that's out into the center again.
2: Maybe those first...
1: I'll try that. You stay 5 paces to the right. Oh, I can't move it.
2: Want me to try?
1: Over here. But watch yourself.
2: Never trusted any...
1: I'll see it in a minute. The Morgans hit a fortune here. The gold dust they took from a lot of stagecoach holdups back in the good... $1 million. And every bit of it's mine. It ain't hardly worth holding up a stagecoach nowadays. Go ahead. Pull on the rock. The sharp one.
2: Yes, ma'am. Hadn't you better stand back just to be safe?
1: I'll stand right here. Now go pull the rock away.
2: Whatever you say.
1: Stand back. Let me see inside. I'll do it. Get away. Stay over there.
2: I don't aim to...
1: Stand back against that wall.
2: I'm as far as I can get without going outside.
1: All right. Now I'll pull the ring. You're about to see the Morgan fortune, my friend. Fine.

0: right, Sheriff. The governor wants to see you.
1: I'm in for another period of feuding between the Morgans. Come in, Sheriff. Pull up a chair.
2: Yes, sir.
1: Sit here, Miss Dee.
3: Charlie, what's happened?
4: Sit down, Bella. The governor will tell you.
1: Well, it seems that the woman who died in the cave, the hole in the wall, was indeed a descendant of the Morgan family. We've already had people identify her as one of the persons right up to the end. They fixed Isla Rock.
4: And I suppose they hoped someone from the Dee family would pull that ring.
1: Very likely. Mighty ironic that their little device killed the... I want to know why you didn't arrest the outlaw, Rhiannon, when you first found it. We have courts to make such decisions, Sheriff.
5: Governor.
1: You're a lucky man, Karadak. Facts prove that you were right. We have every reason to believe that Rhiannon is an innocent man, but he never held up any stagecoach.
3: You mean he can be...
1: Miss, I didn't say that. Charge against him. 2 years ago, he...
5: That was in self-defense.
1: Well, we have to go into that. Meanwhile, he must...
3: I see him. Please.
1: Of course, Miss Dee. Nearin, you take her over to the jail.
0: Yes, sir.
3: Thank you, Governor.
1: Questions I want to ask your brother and Sheriff Karadak.
0: Ah, miss. You can go ahead, but...
3: Rhiannon.
6: Bella. I'm sitting here thinking about you.
3: I've just...
6: Why don't they let me out of this old jailhouse?
3: I'm sorry.
6: I caught him in self-defense. I told Karadak the facts. Fellow tried to cheat me at cards. Used him up, but he struck me with a chair and...
7: Rhiannon! Look at this!
3: It's the sheriff.
6: Karadak, what is it?
7: See this paper? You're a free man.
6: What?
7: This young lady and me, we convinced Biden citizen. I told him the facts about that fella cheating you 2 years ago. Here's your pardon. You're a free man.
3: Oh, Rhiannon.
7: Only one promised me that you'll put those guns of yours away. Well, then, I'll get you out of here. Give me the key to this house. Where's the key to this cell?
3: What did he mean about your singing guns?
6: Promising mood, man.
3: I...
6: One thing I don't like.
3: Yes?
6: Like your paw is finally going to get my ranch.

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1: May a producer present the our cast tonight. As outlaw and sheriff,
2: Rhiannon
1: was played by Martin McCormick.
3: And Karadek
1: was Gary Merrill.
4: Nancy Morgan
1: was played by Burr.
5: Charlie
1: was played by Frank Butler. 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
2: Visit over to the D Ranch. Yes, Sheriff. I was already fixing to do that.
4: Out cold for 20 minutes.
5: All right.
4: I've got a gun.
5: Robbing stagecoaches.
4: Think so, eh?
5: Left some of his blood behind when he hightailed out of here last night.
4: Curious about my gentleman friend, Mr. D. Well, I'll tell you who he was. He calls himself Richards, among other names, last night looking for a very interesting document.
5: Yeah?
4: It's about one half of it last night, out of one of the storage trucks over there, just where my father stole it from my family. But I got a feeling the other half's around here someplace, too. I had to get to the hiding place of quite a fortune, my friend. I've got the half of the map that shows how the stuff is hidden. It's someplace called the Hole in the Wall. Now I want the part that shows me how to get there.
5: You paid a plan.
4: But he was always clumsy. Last night he went off with a hole in his chest big enough to drive a stagecoach through. He had no style. Not like Rhiannon.
5: Is he dead?
4: My husband? If he ain't, I'd be surprised. Yes, Mr. D. I'm cold. Really wouldn't care very much what happened to you. And where is this place called the Hole in the Wall? I don't have much sense of fun, so stop playing.
5: Everybody's heard of the Hole in the Wall around here.
4: Lying. I'm counting 10, see, and then I'm ending the argument.
5: I tell you, I don't know.
4: Maybe you don't, or maybe you do. But if you do...
2: Far enough, Nancy Morgan.
4: Rhiannon.
7: Charlie, are you all right?
5: Get out of here, Bella. This woman's crazy.
2: Drop that gun.
4: You got a chance, and if you take one more step, I'll...
7: Rhiannon, she will.
4: Drop your guns, Rhiannon, and fast.
2: Well, suppose we make a little bargain.
4: I don't need to bargain. Drop the guns.
2: You find the hole in the wall, don't you? And I'm the only one who knows where it is.
4: What's your proposition?
2: You leave Charlie here with his sister. I'll take you up Mount Laurel to the cave. In fact, I'm the only one can take you there. Hiding these past 2 years. Bargain?
4: It's a bargain. Drop your guns, both of them, and kick them over to me. Now, tie up the D-girl and set her there again.
2: Got no choice, Miss Isabella.
7: Charlie!
5: I'm afraid there isn't much I can do tied up like this.
2: Sit here, Miss Isabella.
7: Oh, how could I ever have trusted you?
4: Hurry up, Rhiannon. We got to get up to Mount Laurel before dawn.
2: I'm hurrying. This rope don't tie easy.
4: Make those knots strong and put gags on
2: them. I hope this won't hurt you, Miss Isabella. I was talking to myself. I said I hoped I could find the hole in the wall. Won't be easy in the dark.
4: You'd better find it if you want to see another sunrise. Don't forget, this gun of mine's watching you. Come on, let's head for Mount Laurel.
8: Oh, where is he? Where is he?
9: Place is empty. Nobody's here.
10: Reckon this proves this Rhiannon, the outlaw?
11: It don't prove nothing, except that he ain't here.
9: Karadek, I still think you know more about this John Gwynn than you're telling me. Where'd you meet him? Why'd you let him live here on your ranch?
11: Right now, I'm not saying anything more, Mr. Nearin. Ask John Gwynn a few questions. Evidence against him. The fact that he ain't here don't mean a thing.
9: Right over at the D Ranch. We're riding over at the D Ranch.
12: The D Ranch.
13: The D Ranch.
4: Rhiannon.
2: Yes, what is it? Whoa, boy.
4: How much further do we have to ride?
2: Well, I ain't sure. especially with you behind me. By the way, ma'am, your husband's plumb dead.
4: I know that. He was a fool.
2: Anything else you'd like to know, ma'am?
4: Rhiannon, I'll kill you. Right behind you.
3: That you, Sheriff?
11: Yes, Mr. D. I've got Mr. Nearin with me. Governor's office.
3: Mr. Nearin, eh?
5: Sure has. Only his name isn't John Gwynn.
7: Charlie, no, don't.
9: What's that you say?
5: Cannon.
9: I know it. Where is he?
5: He tied up my sister and rode off with a woman who calls herself Morgan.
11: Morgan. Then he was right.
5: Well, Rhiannon's taken her up on Mount Laurel.
7: He whispered in my ear, Sheriff. Hole in the wall.
11: The hole in the wall? Rhiannon's hideout.
9: We'll all go up there. Come on, Sheriff. You better lead the way.
2: Oh, I will. All right, ma'am. This is it.
4: I warn you, Rhiannon.
2: No position for tricks, ma'am. Just around these rocks.
4: Away from me. I can manage myself.
2: Trusting female I ever met.
4: I'm a Morgan, and a Morgan never trusts anybody.
2: Watch your step on these rocks. They're kind of slippery near the waterfall. Mark on that map where the hole in the wall was.
4: Every Morgan knew where the cave was in the old days, but only my father and my uncle knew what was hidden in...
2: What is inside?
4: You'll see in time.
2: Get out in the cave for 2 years, but I never...
4: Some other time, my friend.
2: I ain't trying no funny business. We have to duck under this waterfall. That's where the entrance to the hole in the wall's hid. Why nobody ever found it. Now, if you don't take my hand, you might slip and fall, and there's a drop here, straight down, and maybe 100 feet.
4: My left hand. Then I can still aim my gun at you.
2: Suit yourself. Hold tight now.
9: Going on ahead. How many hours is it to dawn?
12: Not long now.
9: All right, we'll turn left.
2: Welcome to the hole in the wall, Miss Morgan.
4: Can you strike up?
2: Certainly, ma'am. Here we are. I left a candle here. Well, this is like coming home. Sorry you ain't got no chairs, or I'd ask you...
4: Down.
2: I'm a second.
4: 5 paces to the right takes me into the middle.
2: 5 paces to the left.
4: Then 5 right. Oh, that's out into the center again.
2: Maybe those first...
4: I'll try that. You stay 5 paces to the right. Oh, I can't move it.
2: Want me to try?
4: Over here. But watch yourself.
2: Never trusted anybody in your life, did you, man?
4: You'll see it in a minute. The Morgans hit a fortune here. The gold dust they took from a lot of stagecoach holdups back in the good... $1 million. And every bit of it's mine. It ain't hardly worth holding up a stagecoach nowadays. Go ahead. Pull on the rock. The sharp one.
2: Yes, ma'am. Hadn't you better stand back just to be safe?
4: I'll stand right here. Now go pull the rock away.
2: Whatever you say.
4: Stand back. Let me see inside. I'll do it. Get away. Way over there.
2: I don't aim to...
4: Stand back against that wall.
2: I'm as far as I can get without going outside.
4: All right. Now I'll pull the ring. You're about to see the Morgan fortune, my friend. Fine.

0: right, Sheriff. The governor wants to see you.
1: Down in for another period of feuding between the T's and the Morgans. Come in, Sheriff. Pull up a chair.
2: Yes, sir.
1: Sit here, Miss D.
3: Charlie, what's happened?
4: Sit down, Bella. The governor will tell you.
1: Well, it seems that the woman who died in the cave, the hole in the wall, was indeed a descendant of the Morgan family. We've already had people identify her as one of the persons who held right up to the end. They fixed that whoever pulled the ring would be killed by a pile of rock.
4: And I suppose they hoped someone from the D family would pull that ring.
1: Likely. Mighty ironic that their little device killed the... Now, Sheriff, I want to know why you didn't arrest the outlaw Rhiannon when you first found him. We have courts to make such decisions, Sheriff.
5: Governor.
1: You're a lucky man, Karadak. Facts prove that you were right. We have every reason to believe that Rhiannon is an innocent man, but he never held up any stagecoach.
3: You mean he can be...
1: Miss, I didn't say that. Charge against him. 2 years ago, he...
5: That was in self-defense.
1: Well, we have to go into that. Meanwhile, he must remain in his cell.
3: Could I see him, please?
1: Of course, Miss D. Nearin, you take her over to the jail.
0: Yes, sir.
3: Thank you, Governor.
1: Questions I want to ask your brother and Sheridan.
0: Now, miss, you can go ahead, but...
3: Rhiannon!
6: Bella. I'm sitting here thinking about you.
3: I've just...
6: Why don't they let me out of this old jailhouse?
3: I'm sorry.
6: Caught him in self-defense. I told Sheridan the facts. Fella tried to cheat me at cards. Used him up, but he struck me with a chair and...
7: Rhiannon! Look at this!
3: It's the sheriff.
6: Karadak, what is it?
7: See this paper? You're a free man.
6: What?
7: This young lady and me, we convinced Biden citizen. I told him the facts about that fella cheating you 2 years ago. Here's your pardon. You're a free man.
3: Oh, Rhiannon.
7: Only one promised me that you'll put those guns of yours away. Well, then, I'll get you out of here. Give me the key to this cell. Where's the key to this cell?
3: What did he mean about your singing guns?
6: Promising mood, man. One thing I don't like.
3: Yes?
6: Like your paw is finally going to get my ranch.

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1: May a producer present our cast tonight. As Outlaw and Sheriff,
2: Rhiannon,
1: was played by Martin McCormick.
3: And Karadek
1: was Gary Merrill.
4: Nancy Morgan
1: was played by Burr.
5: Charlie
1: was played by Frank Butler. 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Now, until 2 weeks from tonight, until Kitty Foyle, this is Fletcher Markle. 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
7: 8, 9, 10. 5 paces to the right. Oh, I can't move it.
8: Want me to try?
7: Over here. But watch yourself.
8: Never trusted anybody.
7: You'll see it in a minute. The Morgans hit a fortune here. The gold dust they took from a lot of stagecoach holdups back in the good $1 million. And every bit of it's mine. It ain't hardly worth holding up a stagecoach nowadays. Go ahead. Pull on the rock. The sharp one.
8: Yes, ma'am. Hadn't you better stand back just...
7: I'll stand right here. Now go pull the rock away.
8: Whatever you say.
7: Stand back. Let me see inside. I'll do it. Get away. Stay over there.
8: I don't aim to...
7: Stand back against that wall.
8: I'm as far as I can get without going outside.
7: All right. Now I'll pull the ring. You're off to see the Morgan fortune, my friend. Mine.

0: right, Sheriff. The governor wants to see you.
1: Morgans. Come in, Sheriff. Pull up a chair.
2: Yes, sir.
1: Sit here, Miss D.
3: Charlie, what's happened?
4: Sit down, Bella. The governor will tell you.
1: Well, it seems that the woman who died in the cave, the hole in the wall, was indeed a descendant of the Morgan family. We've already had people identify her as one of the persons who held right up to the end. They fixed
4: Isla Rock. And I suppose they hoped someone from the D family had pulled that ring.
1: Very likely. Mighty ironic that their little device killed the... I want to know why you didn't arrest the outlaw, Rhiannon, when you first found it. Have courts to make such decisions, Sheriff.
2: Governor.
1: You're a lucky man, Karadak. Facts prove that you were right. We have every reason to believe that Rhiannon is an innocent man, but he never held up any stagecoach.
3: You mean he can be...
1: Miss, I didn't say that. Charge against him. 2 years ago, he...
2: That was in self-defense.
1: Well, we have to go into that. Meanwhile, he must...
3: I see him. Please.
1: Of course, Miss D. Nearin, you take her over to the jail.
0: Yes, sir.
3: Thank you, Governor.
1: Questions I want to ask your brother and Sheriff Karadak.
0: Miss. You can go ahead, but...
3: Rhiannon.
5: Bella. I'm sitting here thinking about you.
3: I've just...
5: Don't they let me out of this old jailhouse?
3: I'm sorry.
5: I caught him in self-defense. I told Karadak the facts. Fella tried to cheat me at cards. Accused him of it. He struck me with a chair and...
6: Rhiannon! Look at this!
3: It's the sheriff.
5: Karadak, what is it?
6: See this paper? You're a free man.
5: What?
6: This young lady and me, we convinced Biden citizen. I told him the facts about that fella cheating you 2 years ago. Here's your pardon. You're a free man.
3: Oh, Rhiannon.
6: Only one thing.
5: What's that, Karadak?
6: Promise me that you'll put those guns of yours away. Well, then I'll get you out of here. Give me the key to this cell. Where's the key to this cell?
3: What did he mean about your singing guns?
5: Promising mood, ma'am.
3: I...
5: One thing I don't like.
3: Yes?
5: Like your paw is finally going to get my ranch.

0: 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Again, Mr. Markle.
1: May a producer present the... our cast tonight. As Outlaw and Sheriff...
2: Rhiannon.
1: ...was played by Martin McCormick.
3: And Karadek...
1: ...was Barry Merrill.
4: Nancy Morgan...
1: ...was played by...
5: Burr.
6: Charlie...
1: ...was played by Frank Butler. 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Next week... 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Wonderful story, and we hope you'll be with us. Until 2 weeks from tonight, until Kitty Foyle, this is Fletcher Markle. Good night and thank you from all of us in Studio One.
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8: I didn't have any connection with those holdups.
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8: I'm sorry.
9: Got him in self-defense. I told Karadek the facts. Fella tried to cheat me at cards. Accused him of it. He struck me with a chair and...
10: Rhiannon! Look at this!
8: It's the sheriff.
9: Karadek, what is it?
10: See this paper? You're a free man.
9: What?
10: This young lady and me, we convinced Biden citizen. I told him the facts about that fella cheating you 2 years ago. Here's your pardon. You're a free man.
8: Oh, Rhiannon.
10: Only one promised me that you'll put those guns of yours away. Well, then I'll get you out of here.
9: Give me the key to this house! Where's the key to this cell?
8: What did he mean about your singing guns?
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1: May a producer present the cast tonight. As Outlaw and Sheriff,
2: Rhiannon,
1: was played by Martin McCormick.
3: And Karadek
1: was Gary Merrill.
4: Nancy Morgan
1: was played by Burr.
5: Charlie
1: was played by Frank Butler. 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Now, until 2 weeks from tonight, until Kitty Foyle, this is Fletcher Markle. 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
1: May a producer present the cast tonight. As Outlaw and Sheriff,
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10: David, are you ready?
11: Ready for what?
10: For breakfast.
11: Isn't it ready?
10: Oh, yes, it is.
11: Oh, yes, it isn't, I bet.
10: The oranges are juiced, the coffee's dripped, and I'm just pushing the toast down.
11: Then stop pushing me. Expect me to eat without a tie?
10: You could have tied 10 ties if you'd been dressing instead of just acting mysterious, skulking around in corners.
11: Well, you've been skulking around after me.
10: I have not. But every time I put my head in here, you looked as though you were trying to hide something under the telephone. You look awfully suspicious.
11: I'll look, and you cook. If you want me to dress, go put your head in the oven.
10: But breakfast is ready, I said.
11: 3 drops of orange juice and a slice of toast. You call that breakfast?
10: You know that's all you ever eat.
11: I'm going to be working in Redbury all day. I want a real breakfast.
10: What would you say was the difference between a breakfast and a real breakfast?
11: Never mind the questions. Just bring me kippered herring, possum pie, hominy grits, and French toast.
10: Our last herring just swam away.
11: Well, I'll settle for French toast if you can make it.
10: If I can make it. Didn't you know you married the toast of Paris?
11: I said toast, not puns. Or did I muffin that?
10: Ooh, that's awful. I'd rather cook than listen to that. All right, I'll make you French toast. I'm still very suspicious.
11: 3, 4, 9. Hello.
2: Well, hello, Mr. Flannery. Mr. Flannery, this is Naughton. David Naughton. I'm sorry I have to talk so low. Oh, I can't talk any louder. Mr. Flannery, Monday's my wife's birthday, and I'm trying to surprise her.
10: Oh, David, I...
11: Now, listen to me, Kelly. You've got to get those forms up today because we've ordered the ready mix. If they can't pour when the drivers get there, you know what'll happen. It won't be good. Okay, Kelly. That was Kelly.
10: Does he like French toast, too?
11: With honey, 3 times a day.
10: I'm your honey, 3 times a day. Say, David, Mom and I have a very busy day planned. So would you drop me off at her house on your way to Redbury?
11: You want me to drive you?
10: What's the matter with that?
11: Mm-hmm.
10: Say, you're not like yourself at all this morning. First you want to eat like a boxer, and then you want to drive around like a hermit.
11: All right, I'll drive you. I'd love to, but it changes my plans a little. Claudia?
10: Hmm?
11: I smell something burning.
10: What's burning?
11: Eggs.
10: Egg? Oh, it's the French toast. I don't see how I could.
11: Let's see. 2, 1.
2: Hello. Hello, Mr. Flannery. This is David Naughton again. Yes, I know you aren't, Kelly. I'll explain all that when I see you. I can't waste any time because I'm going to be out of town all day long, and this is my only chance to talk to you. Yes. I'm calling about the Great Dane. Yes, the one we looked at the other night. Have you sold it?
10: Oh, David.
2: Oh, never mind. I'll call you later.
10: David, are you sure you smelled something burning?
11: Now, see here, Kelly. Excuse. The excuses won't do. You'll have to get those forms in place today, or we'll be stuck with all the penalties. Well, that was Kelly again.
10: David, I haven't even put the French toast on the stove when you smelled it burning. It was still soaking on the table. It's on the stove now.
11: I say I can smell it burning now.
10: Oh, my poor little toast. David, why didn't you tell me instead of talking and talking?
11: 3, 5, 9, 4.
2: Hello, Mr. Flannery. Yes, I know your name isn't Kelly. Look, don't say anything now. You can tell me about it when I come over. It's the only time I'll have all day. I'll be in your store just as soon as... between 9:15 and 9:30 this morning. Will you be there? That's great, Mr. Flannery. That's great.
10: Claudia, is that you? Expecting somebody else?
3: No, I've been hoping. I'm expecting laundry.
10: How's the parrot?
3: Surly. He hasn't had a decent meal for 3 days.
10: Well, we'll go right down to Mr. Flannery's pet shop and buy him a little box of birdseed. And, listen, besides, Mama, you ought to thank Mr. Flannery for your present. Say, what do you think David's going to give me for my birthday?
3: He hasn't told me.
10: He hasn't? Maybe it'll be a surprise.
3: Well, maybe he won't give you anything.
10: That would be a nice surprise. I hope it doesn't rain on Monday. What's the good of a birthday in the rain?
3: Lots of very nice people have been born in the rain.
10: But getting presents on sunny days is twice as nice.
3: Greedy.
10: I don't mean it that way. Well, look at us, Mama. We just give each other presents when we feel like it. We don't need occasions like birthdays.
3: You and I are different. We've always been together.
10: But David and I haven't. I wonder what he'll surprise me with.
3: I'd like to meet the man who can surprise you.
10: Maybe you have, Mama. I'm not going to ask him questions, not one.
3: If you don't ask him questions, I'll eat my hat.
10: Hello, Mr. Flannery.
5: Oh, my, it's Mrs. Naughton. Well, well, well, I certainly am surprised to see you.
10: You remember my mother, don't you, Mr. Flannery?
5: Your mother? Oh, yes, indeed, your mother. Of course I remember your mother. I remember everyone who's nice to kittens. Good morning, Mrs. Brown.
12: Good morning, Mr. Flannery.
10: Mom and Solomon have had the most wonderful talks, Mr. Flannery. They've become really intimate.
5: Ah, you'll find Solomon more interesting the more you know, Mrs. Brown. He's such a widely traveled bird, I call him. Marco Polo with feathers.
10: But poor old Marco Polo isn't getting anything to eat, Mr. Flannery.
5: He isn't? Well, no.
3: As a matter of fact, we came here to get another box of parrot food for him.
5: Mrs. Brown, I can't tell you how glad I am to hear that you are so fond of Solomon.
3: I don't want to see him starve, at any rate.
5: Well, now, here's a box of our finest board seed. And if that parrot hasn't eaten since yesterday, may I suggest you accept it as a gift and hurry right home and feed him. Parrots can be very nasty when they aren't fed, and I wouldn't waste a minute.
3: You are very generous, Mr. Flannery.
5: It's a parting gift to my old friend Solomon. Oh, I miss him. Now, oh my, it's almost 9:30, and I must feed the canaries, and I know you ladies have a busy day ahead of you, so I won't ask you to stay a minute longer, but I hope you will come back again some other time.
10: You go right ahead and feed the canaries, Mr. Flannery. Can I watch? Mama loves animals.
3: Mama loves kitchen curtains more. Goodbye. Now, come along. Really, Claudia, the minute you step foot in a pet shop, you go mad.
10: I'm coming. Goodbye, Mr. Flannery, and thanks.
3: Goodbye.
5: Goodbye.
12: Hello, Mr. Flannery.
5: Oh, dear.
12: Oh, I'm sorry I'm so late. I had a terrible time finding a place to park. He isn't sold yet, is he?
10: David. Hello, David.
12: Oh, well, so you're here. I knew it was going to be this kind of a morning.
10: David, aren't you happy to see me?
12: I'm thrilled. It's been so long. Good morning, Mother.
3: Good morning, David.
13: Good morning, Mr. Norton.
12: And you too, Mr. Flannery. The top of the morning to you. Well, that takes care of that. Now, what do we say?
10: David,
5: The ladies dropped in to buy some board seed for the parrot. They were just leaving, Mr. Norton.
12: Well, I was certainly lucky to come in just when I did, wasn't I? Timed it perfectly.
10: I think so. Say, mm-hmm. Why aren't you in Redbury? What are you doing here?
12: Me? Oh, I just happened to be driving by.
10: Yes.
12: So I dropped in to say hello.
10: You always do this?
12: Oh, every now and then I get an uncontrollable urge to say hello.
10: Hello.
12: Hello.
10: Now, what are you doing here?
3: Claudia,
12: hello.
3: You've just saved me from eating my hat.
10: What do you mean?
3: Questions.
10: Well, this hasn't anything to do with that other thing, Mama. This was hardly a question. Besides, there's no law against my asking perfectly innocent questions.
5: Well, the pets and I won't take any more of your time now, but maybe we can look forward to seeing you later, Mr. Norton.
10: Mr. Flannery, that reminds me. Wish a special happy new year to the Great Dane we saw the other day, would you?
12: What Great Dane?
10: Don't you remember him? The one we saw the night we bought Mama the parrot.
12: Oh, you mean that junior grade buffalo. He's probably just as stupid as he is big.
10: He's probably much smarter than you are.
12: Well, who wants a dog that's smarter than his owner? It's bad enough that he's bigger.
10: I want him, that's who. Can't we get him, David?
3: Another question.
10: Can't we get him, David?
12: You got a small stable to keep him in?
10: We've got an extra room.
12: That room is reserved for Mr. Young Norton to be.
10: Wouldn't you feel a lot safer if you knew I had a real dog like that to protect me?
3: Claudia.
12: He'd probably start wrestling with you the first day. I'm sure Dr. Roland would love that.
10: He's not a wrestling dog. He's a walking dog.
12: But does he know it?
10: He must. Oh, David. He's just the way you'd be if you were a dog. Strong and graceful and sure of himself. He'd never say anything wrong.
5: There's one great difference between Mr. Norton and the Great Dane. The Great Dane is sold.
10: No. Oh, that's terrible.
12: He's sold?
5: Sold. I'm sorry I didn't get a chance to say so sooner, Mr. Norton, but I've already sold the Dane, and I don't think I'll ever have another one like him.
12: Well, that settles that. Now what?
10: David, can't we find out who Mr. Flannery sold him to?

0: After knowing what I know about the man I sold him to, I don't think he'll ever let the dog go as long as he lives.
1: Well, I hope he likes him better than I did.
2: Claudia, what's this sudden excitement about a dog? You never mentioned him before 2 minutes ago.
3: He must have been in my unconscious all the time, Mama.
1: I didn't know you had one.
3: And now I know that that's what made me want to come here this morning. It just drove me here.
2: I thought it was Solomon's appetite.
3: We could have gotten out at the corner. And hearing the Dane sold, that makes me realize there isn't anything I wanted more than him.
2: What a happy nature my child has.
3: Isn't there any way at all we can get him, Mr. Flannery? I know David wants him just as much as I do, even if he isn't saying so. Don't you?
4: What did you say? That I want him just as much as... Well, frankly, no.
3: Oh, David, you're just philosophizing. Mr. Flannery, isn't there any other way we could...
0: No way at all. Goodbye, Mrs. Norton. Goodbye, Mrs. Brown. And goodbye to you, Mr. Norton.
3: Goodbye.
2: Goodbye.
4: Goodbye, Mr. Flannery.
3: All the other animals look so little next to him, I'm heartbroken.
4: You'll recover, dear.
3: What makes you think so?
4: I know you, darling.
3: You don't know me at all. Goodbye.
0: Goodbye. Of course, Mr. Norton, even if the buyer won't sell you the dog, it won't hurt for you to know who he is.
4: Who is he?
0: He's a man I was speaking to on the phone this morning. He wants the Dane for delivery Monday, and he'll have him. His name, Mr. Norton, is Kelly.
4: Kelly?
0: Kelly?
4: Mm-hmm.
0: A simple name like that, Mr. Norton. The first name that would come to an Irishman's mind the first thing in the morning.
4: Well, well, Mr. Flannery. And it's been a fine day in the morning for us Irishmen after all.
5: 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And the entire production is supervised and directed by William Brown Maloney. 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Just order a case of Coca-Cola. 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And now this is Joe King saying au revoir, and remember, whoever you are, whatever you do, wherever you may be, when you think of refreshment, think of Coca-Cola. 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
5: Good afternoon, ladies and gentlemen. This is Conrad Nagel greeting you from the stage of the Silver Theater in Hollywood and bringing you the 28th in our new series of dramatic productions. Before the curtain rises on today's performance, we'd like to announce that

0: For the next 2 weeks, Silver Theater will star Robert Montgomery. And among the other brilliant personalities whose names grace our guest book for future dates are Joan Crawford, Douglas Fairbanks Jr., and Helen Hayes. The house lights dim, and the silver curtain is about to rise on the first act of The Man from Medicine Bow, a comedy by Paul Franklin, starring Chester Morris and Glenda Farrell as Dave Sheridan and Connie Bannister. The scene, the Lazy Bee Ranch, one of the finest outfits in Wyoming. Dave Sheridan, young owner of Lazy Bee, is just riding up to the ranch house.
1: Hello, Judge Ellsworth. Be right with you.
2: All right, Dave.
3: Where do you want us to put these yearlings, Dave?
1: Back in the North Corral, Tex. Whoa there, boy.
4: I'm sorry to keep you waiting, Judge.
2: Why, not at all, David. I suppose you know why I'm here.
4: Well, sure, I got an idea.
2: Yes. David, according to the terms of your father's will, of which my bank is the trustee, we are authorized to turn over to you today the proceeds of the entire estate. And whereas...
4: Never mind the whereases. Where's the check?
2: The check? Why, you mean you're not going to let us reinvest the funds?
4: Well, maybe after I get back, Judge. You see, I'm finally taking that trip to New York.
2: New York? Yes, but...
4: Now, don't you give me that, Judge. It was bad enough that Dad hated New York and fixed that will just to keep me from going there. But today, the provisions of that will have been carried out, so I'm on my own.
2: But why should you go east? After all, the West's a mighty fine country, Dave.
4: Oh, the West, yeah, where men are men. Nothing ever happens anymore. Back there, it's different. Look, Judge, do you realize what goes on in New York? The kind of people that live there, the things they do? Well, I'll bet you don't even listen to Walter Winchell.
2: Huh? I do,
4: and what's more, I've read every story, every column written about Broadway for the last 10 years. Maybe I've never been out of Wyoming, but I know New York almost as well as Slapsy O'Connor himself.
2: Slapsy O'Connor?
4: Sure, the head of the poultry racket. You mean you've never heard of him, Judge? Ah, don't you see, there's no use talking when it comes to Manhattan. We speak a different language.
2: Well, perhaps we do, but the fact remains that you will have a good deal of money and you don't know anyone back there.
4: Oh, don't worry about that either, Judge. There is one person in New York that even Dad admitted was a square shooter. Roomed with him at college. A banker named Bannister. And I always promised that if I did go east, I'd look him up.
2: Well, I wish you'd reconsider, David, but I suppose you won't.
4: Oh, not a chance. I wired Mr. Bannister this morning, and as soon as he gives me to come on, I'm coming on.

0: Yes, sir?
1: Miss Bannister is expecting us, Miss Dillon and Mr. Van Ostrand.
0: Oh, yes, Mr. Van Ostrand. Miss Bannister is in the library.
1: Thank you.
2: Say, Teddy, we've just got to talk Connie into going with us this weekend.
1: Leave it to me.
3: Oh, Connie!
4: Hello, Kay and Teddy. Oh, you're just in time. This is wonderful.
1: What's happened?
4: Me. I've just inherited the Lone Ranger.
1: I.O. Silver.
4: You what? Say, Teddy, does she look all right to you?
1: Never can tell about the Bannister family, I always say.
4: All right, you can clown, but look at this. This telegram that just came for Dad.
1: Yeah?
4: Naturally, I couldn't get it to him. He's on the Normandy. So I opened it and listen. Dear Mr. Bannister, always promised Dad would look you up if I came New York. Stop. Anxious leave Medicine Bow at once and fly east. Stop. Would it be convenient for you show me some of the towns? Stop. Particularly anxious to meet any gangsters you may know. Stop. Please wire reply. Gratefully yours, David Sheridan.
3: Oh, Connie, I don't believe it. It's a gag.
4: It's not a gag. The man actually believes we hobnob with racketeers and mobsters.
3: Well, who says we don't?
2: Teddy, can't you help Connie out?
3: Haven't you got a thug friend or two left over from Prohibition days?
1: What do you mean, friend? What's the matter? Who is this guy Sheridan? And if he's coming here to try to muscle in on our territory, I'll rub him out. That's what I'll do. I'll rub him out.
2: Jeepers, how you gonna do it, killer honey?
3: Oh, this may be funny to you, but look, I've got to...
4: Hey, wait a minute. Wait a minute.
2: What, Connie?
4: Look, do you suppose... Now, this Dave Sheridan has never seen any of these gangsters, has he? So what's to stop you from providing them for him?
1: Hmm? Us?
4: Yes, you. Kidding, it's just like you were doing now.
1: Oh, Connie, the guy'll never fall for that.
3: The fellow who wrote that telegram will fall for anything.
4: And besides, if he's any kind of a person at all, he'll only laugh himself when he gets wise. Oh, let's try it. First I'll wire him to come on. And then we'll have to get in touch with Babs and Clark Palmer. After all, just you two won't be enough. Then a night or two after he arrives, I'll make reservations at one of the clubs. You, Teddy, can be Slaps O'Connor, and Clark can be Bubs Halstead, and you two girls will be their moms. Then somehow Dave Sheridan and I will just happen to bump into you. Then we'll give him a taste.
3: You know, I still can't believe it. You know that, don't you, Mr. David Sheridan?
5: Oh, you mean I should have worn chaps and carried six-shooters?
3: Well, hardly that. But I was all prepared the other day for boots and a 10-gallon hat. And then you stepped off that plane dressed just like a page out of Esquire.
5: Yeah, and what then, Connie?
3: Well, I was surprised.
5: Disappointed?
3: No, surprised.
5: Oh, gee, Connie, it's really been swell of you to bother with me like this. Meeting me, showing me the town, having me to dinner.
3: Oh, by the way, more coffee?
5: Oh, no, thanks. Say, Connie.
3: Yes?
5: I've been meaning to mention this. I'll bet you think I'm an awful hick. I mean that wire I sent about, well, about all the things I wanted to see. Gangsters and what have you.
3: Well, I must admit until I saw you, I did have a different picture.
5: I'd like to have you understand how I feel about that, Connie. You see, I came from a part of the country where, well, the so-called bad men used to operate. Why, my granddad led the posse that chased Bat Masterson out of the territory.
3: Really?
5: And now, all the men like Masterson and Billy the Kid and Wyatt Earp, I mean, they're kind of men. They're not out west anymore. They're back here. In New York, in Chicago. Maybe it's crazy, but I'd like to see some of them face to face. Just to see if they're anything like my idea of them.
3: You're still determined to meet gangsters, Dave?
5: Yeah, if it's all the same to you, but... maybe you don't know any.
3: Oh, I know some, all right. Ever hear of Slapsy O'Connor and Bugs Halstead?
5: O'Connor and Halstead, have I? You know them?
3: Yes, Dave. We'll probably see them tonight. You see, I made reservations at the Club Alamo.
5: Club Alamo?
3: Yes, that's where O'Connor and Halstead hang out.
5: At the Alamo? Ah, Connie. The Alamo belongs to Mushmouth Davis. Everybody knows that.
3: You don't tell me.
5: Why, sure. Halstead and O'Connor own the 43 Club.
3: Well, of course, I wouldn't know. I've only lived in New York all my life.
5: Well, you don't have to take my word for it. Here, look at these. You believe Winchell, don't you?
3: Clippings. Why, your wallet's stuffed with them.
5: Sure, I've been saving every word written about Broadway for the past 10 years. Of course, if you want to go to the Alamo...
3: Oh, no. You want to see the town, right? We'll go to the 43.

0: Connie.
1: Huh?
0: What's wrong? Is it my dancing?
1: The dancing? Oh, if you're a sample of medicine goes dancing, then a lot of the men I know should go to Wyoming.
0: Well, then, if it isn't that, it's something else. You know, you've been quiet ever since we got here.
1: Well, it's just that... Well, look, Dave, don't you think we ought to skip this gangster business?
0: But why?
1: Dave, do you realize that type of...
0: Huh?
1: Oh, nothing. Let's dance.
0: Sure.
1: Dave.
0: Yeah? What is it?
1: Dave, over there. At that table in the corner. That's them.
0: Who?
1: That's Halstead and Slaps O'Connor. They're sitting there with the two malls.
0: No! Connie, are you sure?
1: Sure, I'm sure. Shall we go over there so I can introduce you?
0: Oh, come on. Oh, what a break. Say, do you really know him?
1: No. I went to school with him.
0: Oh, great.
1: Well, here we are. Hello, Mr. O'Connor and Mr. Halstead. How are you?
2: Harsh tricks, girlie.
1: Oh, fine. This is my friend, Mr. Sheridan, from Wyoming.
3: Oh, an honest goodness cowboy.
4: Hiya, boss. Did he bring his horse and guitar?
5: All right, quiet, you dames. Miss Bannister and Mr. Sheridan, Miss LaRue, and Miss LaJoy.
3: Just call me Margie, big boy.
5: And my pal, Bugs Halstead. Won't you drag up a chair and join us?
0: Well, sure. That is, if Miss Bannister...
4: Why not? Oh, gee. I wish that music had stopped.
0: Don't you like music, Miss LaRue?
4: Huh. Every time this mob of bugs pulls a job, I gotta sit in a car with the radio on. Boy, do I hate music.
5: Say, talking about jobs... We put away a neat one yesterday. Three guys get their throat slit, and the cops ain't got any idea who pulled it.
0: Three men had the... You mean you?
2: Not us. We just run the mob. A couple of Brooklyn boys who take care of the finger work.
0: Oh.
5: What's the matter? Don't you like knife jobs, Bunny?
0: Who, me? Oh, sure. Nothing like a shiv, is there?
2: A what?
0: A shiv, a knife. Isn't that what you call them?
2: Oh, yeah, sure. Shiv, sure. Say, you seem to know what the score is around here, don't you?
0: Well, I try to keep up on things.
1: Out west, they seem to keep ahead of things.
2: Sure. Talking about shivs, you ever handle one?
0: Well, no, not really, but I've done a little work with a rod. That's a gun.
5: Yeah? Say, you know, that gives me an idea. Hey, look, buddy. We're figuring on pulling a big stick up, see? Over 200 G's in it, cash. Everything's set, except we ain't got a dynamite.
0: Oh, you mean a soup man. Yeah, someone to blow it up.
5: Nah, I mean a guy what's handy with a gun.
0: Oh, I thought you called them torpedoes.
2: That was last year. Now we call them dynamiters.
0: I'll try to remember that.
1: Yes, by all means, Dave. It'd be a shame to go back home with last year's vocabulary.
2: Look, honey, do you mind clamming up? Oh, we're talking business.
1: I'm sorry. Pardon me.
2: Okay. Now, here's the office on the job. These New York bulls don't know you. You handle a Tommy gun, and we cut you in for a third. How about it?
0: Well, I don't know. I hadn't quite...
5: You won't have to dump many guys. Just two, three watchmen.
0: Just two or three. Now, look here. I don't mean I don't like you fellas, but, well, you see, I'm not very good with a Tommy gun.
5: Yeah? Well, you know too much now for us to deal you out. You feel that?
0: Yeah. What is it?
5: At the 45, I got my pot. Now, how about it?
0: Well, look here,
1: now, wait a minute, boys. Boys, he's right. You can't expect him to make up his mind without thinking it over. You've got to give him time.
2: Yeah, so he can run to the cops and squeal.
1: Oh, now, Bug, Slapsy, please, give him a chance. Don't force him into it.
2: Not in doing.
1: Well, give him till tomorrow. Now, look, you can all come to my apartment for cocktails. Say about 3 o'clock. He'll be there. I promise you he'll be there, and he'll give you his answer then.
5: Well, okay. But, sister, if this hillbilly crosses us, it's lights out. Remember that, Wyoming. Lights out.
0: Yeah. I'll try to remember that.

0: Ladies and gentlemen, before the curtain rises on Act Two of tonight's Silver Theater performance, I'd like to say just a few words about important occasions. Because so often it takes an important occasion to make people realize how inadequate their silverware is. Let's say you're giving a wedding breakfast for your daughter, or a very special dinner party for your husband's client. Naturally, you want everything to go off particularly well. But if your silverware is a miscellaneous collection of two or three different kinds, then you're not going to be as happy about that important occasion as you should be. So why not do this now? Accept the invitation of John Conte.
1: Ladies and gentlemen, why not visit your silverware dealer tomorrow, Monday, and see the beautiful 62-piece service of gleaming silver plate, which 1847 Rogers Brothers now offers you at a saving of more than $14 over open stock price. 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
0: Again, the lights are being dimmed and the silver curtain rises on the concluding act of The Man from Medicine Bow, starring Glenda Farrell and Chester Morris. It's late the following morning. It's been a fitful, restless night for Dave Sheridan, tossing and turning, still unaware that his meeting with Slapsy O'Connor and Bugs Halstead at the Club 43 has been only a hoax. He is still sleeping when a few blocks away.
2: Come on, let's get out of here. All right, step on it.
3: Hello. Are you sure Miss Bannister's not there? Well, she heard about the robbery. Halstead and O'Connor. Yeah, they did it. They got her father's bank. Huh? Oh, never mind. Listen. They're supposed to come to her apartment at 3 o'clock. If they show up, don't let them in. Meanwhile, I'll try to head them off at their nightclub.
4: Yeah, thanks. Hey, what do you want?
3: O'Connor and Halstead, where are they?
4: What's that to you?
3: Never mind, just tell them it's Dave Sheridan from Medicine Bow.
4: Medicine Bow?
3: And I want to see him about that Eastern National Bank robbery.
4: What?
3: You see, I know who pulled that job.
4: You do, eh? Okay, just stay where you are.
5: We got to do something about... What do you want? Don't you know we're busy?
4: Slapsy, Bugs. There's a guy out here who says he knows who's pulled that job this morning.
6: What's that?
5: He does, huh? Some stoolie looking for a cut. Ditch that bag.
6: Check.
5: Okay, let him in. Get out in the street and keep your eyes and ears open. Maybe he didn't come alone.
4: Right. Hey, you.
3: Yeah?
4: Go on in.
3: Sure. Thanks. Now look here, you men. You... Hey. Wait a minute.
5: Yeah, what?
3: Well, there's some mistake. I want to see O'Connor and Halstead.
5: I'm O'Connor and he's Halstead. What about it?
3: Oh, now, don't kid me. Look, I know Halstead and O'Connor. Miss Bannister and I had dinner with them and their mauls, their friends here last night.
5: Eh? Yeah, you was here last night. I remember now. I seen you with that Park Avenue bunch.
3: Park Avenue bunch? What? Wait a minute. Oh, that Park Avenue bunch, eh? I get it now. Yeah. I'm sorry, my mistake. You see, I'm a stranger in town, and I'm just learning my way around. So I'll be running along.
5: I wouldn't hurry.
3: Well, I've got an appointment at 3 o'clock.
6: Maybe it can wait.
5: That bank job today, you know something about it?
3: The bank job? Oh, no. I was just talking. Didn't mean a thing. So long.
5: There we are.
3: Now, wait a minute, boys.
5: I don't know who you are, but you played a bum card this time. Bugs, frisk him.
6: Right.
3: I don't think you'd better try that.
6: No? Well, turn around.
3: Huh? Sure. Like this.
5: Hey, Bugs, look out. He's going to throw you over his head.
7: Come on.
5: Get clear of him so I can shoot. Bugs,
7: Here, you fool. Break away from him. O'Connor, the gun.
3: All right. Back against the wall, both of you. Move.
5: Now, look here, fella.
3: Now, I want you to do as I say and move fast. Where's that money?
5: We haven't got...
3: No? If that money wasn't here, you wouldn't be. Better make up your mind, O'Connor.
2: Hey, he means it, Slapsy. It's in there, bud.
3: Yeah? Thanks.
5: Look, you don't think you're going to get away with this. Get smart, make a split, and we'll call it square.
3: Sorry, I've got other plans, O'Connor, and I'll need this money. I hope you won't mind waiting in here till I get underway. So long, and thanks for saving me a lot of trouble.
2: Well, how do you like... Hey, open up! Hey, you!
5: Shut up. Huh?

0: But why tip him off now, Connie?
1: Why, sure, the way he fell for the gag last night, we could carry it on forever.
2: Yes, Connie, what's happened to you? Don't tell me you've gone soft for Mr. Wide Open Spaces.
3: Well, suppose we went to Wyoming. We'd be pretty green ourselves, and we wouldn't expect the people that we... Well, that is, we wouldn't expect our friends to try to make fools of us.
4: Hear, hear. Connie, defender of the downtrodden.
1: Downtrodden? Dave Sheridan? Huh. Say, I'd hate to have him really sore at me. But, you know, maybe Connie's right. Suppose we just use the gag again when he first gets here and then let him in on it. I want to see his face when Connie tells him.
3: Oh, and that reminds me. There's not going to be an... Oh. Dave. Well, hello.
5: Hi, Connie. Hope I'm not late. Hello, Slapsy, Bugs. Hiya, Miss LaJoy.
4: How are you today, handsome?
5: I'm all right.
1: Glad you showed, Wyoming. Thought you might have gotten cold feet.
5: Now, that's very funny coming from you.
3: Dave, what's wrong with you?
5: Wrong? Why, nothing. They just give me a laugh, that's all.
3: Who?
5: Your friends. The smartest racketeers in New York.
1: Well, huh? Who says we ain't, buddy? Who says we ain't?
4: You gonna rub them out, Slapsy?
3: Oh, stop it, you two. Dave, what are you talking about?
5: This. Read it.
3: Huge loss in bank holdup.
5: That's right, a $200,000 job. Mighty nice of Slapsy and Bugs here to tip me off on.
1: We tipped you off?
5: Sure. So I pulled it without you.
3: Dave, you didn't rob that bank yourself.
5: No.
3: But you're cutting. That's crazy. You're not a crook.
5: I'm not, huh? Open that bag.
3: Why,
5: do as you're told.
3: Look. It's money.
6: There's thousands here.
5: Yeah, exactly 200,000. That's what the paper said. I haven't bothered to count it yet. Thought I'd wait till now. You see, since you boys gave me the steer, well, I want to cut you in.
6: Cut us in?
1: Oh, wait a minute, Sheridan.
5: You boys going sort of soft all of a sudden, aren't you?
3: Oh, Dave, listen to me. You didn't really do this thing. You couldn't. Why, that bank belongs to my father.
5: Talk to your friends. It was their idea.
3: Oh, Dave, what's the matter with you? You can't be such a fool. This whole thing was just a gag. Now, you can't take it seriously.
5: No, why can't I?
3: Because you'll get caught, Dave. You'll be in a terrible jam.
5: Suppose I am. What's that to you?
3: It's a lot to her, if you want to know.
2: Kay, after you left us last night, she said she wondered where Wyoming had been all her life.
5: Did you say that, Connie?
3: I suppose I did.
5: Come here.
3: Well... Oh, Dave, please. I'm sorry, really, I am. I didn't really mean to... Dave.
2: Come on, girls. Line forms at the right.
5: Well, that settles that. Connie, you're coming with me.
3: I'm what?
5: You're coming with me. Gangstering's a waste of time unless you got a moll to hang the diamonds on. And you'll do. Now get the money and let's go.
3: Why, you... You big, overgrown moron. If you think I'd go away with you... And with my own father's money.
5: Well, I could steal somebody else's money.
3: Oh, will you get out of here?
5: Okay, sorry. Toss me that bag.
6: Huh? Oh, here.
5: Too bad, too, Connie. You know, we'd have looked swell together in the tabloids. Well, a guy can't have everything.
6: So long.
4: Well, can you be having nightmares and still have your eyes open?
6: Honey, what's happened to that guy?
3: Oh, is that all you're going to do? Ask questions? We've got to stop him. We started this. Well, we're going to finish it, too.
4: Connie, who are you calling?
3: Police. I'm going to...
5: All right, put down that phone and quick.
3: Who are you? How dare you break in here?
7: Maybe she wants us to come in the front way and send up our names.
5: Shut up. All right, lady, where is he? Just tell us quick and there'll be no trouble.
4: Where is who?
6: Connie, these men must be detectives looking for Sheridan.
7: Detectives? Hey, did you get that, Slapsy?
3: Slapsy?
2: He's Slapsy O'Connor.
3: Slapsy O'Connor. Oh, this is wonderful. Don't you get it now, all of you?
6: Don't we get what?
5: Now, look here, miss.
3: Oh, this whole thing, it's a joke. Why, he's simply trying to pull our gag. Pull the same gag
1: on
3: us.
1: Why, sure, Connie, you're right.
3: Oh, and as for these men... Oh, that's wonderful. And to think we fell for it. All right now, Mr. Whatever your name is, relax. You both did a grand job.
5: Lady, I'm warning you.
3: Oh, don't be stubborn. He hit her.
6: Connie, look out. He is Slapsy O'Connor. I've seen his picture.
5: Your friend's right, miss. There's none of us doing any more laughing. Now, where's that cowboy? Come on, we saw him come in here. You, I said, where is the guy?
8: He's right here, O'Connor.
3: Dave.
8: Adopt those guns and put them up, both of you.
5: Yeah?
8: Yeah.
3: Dave, look out! Oh, Dave, that was a honey. Are you all right?
8: Sure.
9: Hey, what goes on here?
5: All right, all right. Where is that guy? Come on in, boys.
9: Hey, who's this fellow Sheridan who's out with the police?
5: I am, officer. You'll find that Eastern National Bank money over there in that bag.
9: The money from... Hey, is this on the level?
5: Well, it should be. That's Slapsy O'Connor, and the other one is Bugs Halstead.
9: Well, I'll be an Irish cop. What about the rest of these people?
3: Why, I'm...
5: I can't tell you much about the men, officer. But I'll be glad to swear in court that this girl told me she was Slapsy O'Connor's mall.
2: Dave, don't tell him that. He'll believe...
5: And this one boasts she runs around with Bugs Halstead.
4: Why, officer, that's a lie. My father's
5: As
4: the owner...
5: As for the other...
3: Dave, you win. Now we admit it. Please, officer, I'm Connie Bannister, and these people are all my friends. You've got the men you want.
9: Yeah? Well, I'll take your word for it. For now. Come along, you two. Come on out of here.
2: Oh, Mr. Sheridan, you were marvelous.
6: Yes, old man, I'll have to admit that...
2: Maybe we'd better be going.
6: Yeah.
2: Come on, everybody.
1: Of course, we might have tried to say goodbye.
2: Who would have cared if we did?
3: Well, why don't you say something?
5: Why don't you?
3: Well, Dave,
5: I want you to know that...
3: Well,
5: I really mean it.
3: Say...
5: My turn?
3: Your turn.
5: Well, look, you said you wondered where Wyoming had been all your life. You did say that, didn't you?
3: Uh-huh.
5: So how about it?
3: You mean you and me?
5: You and me.
3: Well, you
5: I know
3: see,
5: it's
3: Dave,
5: pretty quick.
3: My turn.
5: Your turn.
3: Yes, Dave. I've got an idea. I'm going to know where Wyoming is for the rest of my life.

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0: Thank you, John. As is customary at this time, ladies and gentlemen, we draw aside our silver curtain and ask our stars, Glenda Ferrell and Chester Morris, to meet you in person. Thank you, Glenda and Chester, for a pair of swell performances.
2: Oh, the pleasure's all mine, Conrad. Did you see it?
3: My turn?
2: Your turn.
3: Take a card, any card.
0: Mysterious Morris.
2: This is where I came in at rehearsal 3 days ago.
3: No, Glenda, come on, now,
0: Chester,
3: take a card.
0: Look, we'd love to see a card trick, but really, we haven't time today.
3: All right.
2: Look, Chester, what do you consider your best quick trick?
3: My best quick trick? Well, frankly, I like this one.
0: Well, he's disappeared.
2: Yes, I know. At lunch the other day, he did the same thing when the waiter brought the checks.
0: Well, I suppose we'd better try to carry on.
2: Well, I'm afraid I can't, you see. He took my script with him.
0: Well, you can ad-lib something, can't you?
2: I never was a great hand in an emergency, but how about this? It's been grand working with you, and I think the new solid silver pattern prelude is lovely beyond words. I made it a point to see it the very first time I heard John Conte describe it.
0: Well, thank you very much, Glenda. Good night and come back soon.
4: By the way, folks, I left in such a hurry, I didn't get a chance to thank you for inviting me to appear on Silver Theater.
1: Say, Conrad, the voice of Mysterious Morris. Hey, Chester, where are you?
4: I'm over at the RKO lot where I'm working in a new aviation picture called 5K Back.
1: Well, thank you, Chester Morris. We're still at Silver Theater, where we're already beginning work on next week's drama, which will star your friend Robert Montgomery. Be sure to listen in next Sunday at this same time. The Man from Medicine Bow was written for Silver Theater by Paul Franklin and was adapted by Drew Borden. Original music heard on this program was composed and conducted by Felix Mills. All names and designations of persons and of business or social organizations used in the course of this broadcast are entirely fictitious, and no actual business or social organization and no living person is thereby actually referred to or designated. John Conte speaking. This is the Columbia Broadcasting System.
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1: Thank you, Bob. Friends, it is once again our privilege to welcome a very talented actor to his first appearance on Radio City Playhouse. 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
2: If I'd only not answered when she knocked at the door. If I'd only kept quiet, she'd have gone away. She'd have thought I was out and gone away. I was what they call working Paris. In a big city, it's pretty easy to pick up money without attracting too much attention. Ponies, gambling, a little blackmailing, married women who don't like their husbands to know what they're doing. All right, so I'm a heel. The fact remains that nothing would have happened if I just kept quiet when she knocked at the door. Therese Germain, her name was. Tiniest girl I ever saw. She was like a little bird, fragile, delicate. I spotted her selling some guy a gold cigarette case in one of the best jewelry stores in the Rue de la Paix. When I try, I can make quite an impression. Therese wasn't any different from the rest. The build-up took a month, taking her to lunch every day, calling for her every night, ignoring the stuff in the showcases as though it didn't exist. I had to tear my eyes away from it, pretend I wasn't interested, and look down at her. On the day it happened, we'd had lunch together. I took her back to the store, and she insisted on showing me some pearls. She insisted, as though I didn't know exactly what I was after.
3: You must look at these. They're so, so beautiful.
2: Not as beautiful as you.
3: Look at them. Are they not beautiful?
2: Yeah, I guess so.
3: So pale, shimmering like the streetlights when there is the fog.
2: Well, how much? Just tell me and I'll buy them for you.
3: Oh, I think for the moment, in your money, $75,000.
2: To wear around your neck? Try them on.
3: Oh, I think I should not. Monsieur le professeur.
2: Oh, come on, come on. Let's see how they look on you. Turn around. I'll fasten them.
3: All right.
2: Oh, wait a minute. I think the clasp is broken. I'm sorry, Therese.
3: You give them to me, Vicky.
2: Well, you better put them away.
3: Yes. You go now. I see you tonight.
2: You see me tonight positively.
3: The same place?
2: About 8.
3: About 8.
2: Love me?
3: Dear Zanon. Now, Coco, I must get to work.
2: Okay, honey. See you tonight. I deliberately let the pearls drop to the floor and then stooped to pick them up. It was a cinch to make the switch. The ones she put back in the case weren't worth more than $100. I left the shop like I was on air. That was it. I'd done it. I would never have to see her again. I had a ticket on the American Statesman sailing from Cherbourg the next day at 1. That night I went to a movie alone. A good, solid American movie. Lana Turner. I'd had enough of French women. I came home and slept just fine. I had to be up at 7. The boat train left at 8. The packing didn't take long. And I was so glad to be getting out of Paris that I felt like singing.
4: East side, west side, all
2: when I feel like singing at 7:15 in the morning, things have to be just
4: London Bridge is falling down.
2: That's the way they were at 7:15 in the morning.
5: Hello. Here's Porter, Mr. Sherman. Well, speak English, can't you? No, I've just one piece of wardrobe trunk. It'll be ready in 10 minutes if you come up. All right, then.
2: Let's see. Shirts, ties, underwear, socks. That's everything.
5: All right. I told you 10 minutes. Can't you tell the time?
2: That's when I shouldn't have answered the door. I should have known that it wasn't the porter. He couldn't have gotten upstairs in 30 seconds, but I didn't think. I never dreamed. All right, I'm coming. Trace, I told you not to come here. I told you.
3: Oh, baby, you're safe.
2: But of course I'm safe.
3: I imagine all sorts of things, that you're killed with attacks.
2: Oh, don't be ridiculous.
3: I wait last night for hour and hour.
2: Oh, Therese.
3: You not come and poor Therese worries to sleep.
2: Look, I told you not to come here. Go down to the corner and wait at the coffee shop.
3: No.
2: I'll meet you and we'll have breakfast. Everything's fine, Therese.
3: You're no backing. You're backing.
2: Oh, Pete, keep your voice down.
3: You're going away. You're leaving, Therese. You're going. Do not say no for I can see.
2: Shut up, will you?
3: No, I will not shut up. I will not shut up. You're going to do this to me.
2: All right, come in, come in. But for Pete's sake, keep your voice down.
3: You're going to do this to me, baby, please. You're the salesman I love like this. Please, baby, you cannot do this.
2: Look, Therese. Look here, take my handkerchief. Now stop crying and listen. What's the matter, Therese? Therese, what is it?
3: Well,
2: don't stand there staring at me.
3: Look, I can see them hanging from your pocket, the pearls.
2: Just a little present for my mother.
3: Let me see.
2: Now, don't get excited.
3: Let me see. I said.
2: Will you keep quiet?
3: Give them to me.
2: Don't get excited, Therese.
3: Is there a present for your mother? Let me see
2: no.
3: them. You stole them. When you dropped them yesterday, you stole
2: Shut
3: them.
2: Up.
3: You stole
2: keep
3: them.
2: Keep your voice down.
3: Give them to me.
2: All right, you asked for it. You're a dumb little French dame and you're duller than a pair of shoes.
3: Oh.
2: The build-up was strictly professional. The dinners, the dancing, the guff, strictly for business. I got the pearls and I switched another string. And unless you keep quiet, they'll think you did it.
3: You big.
2: We were both at a white heat of rage and hate and fear. I was scared stiff at the noise she was making. I put my hand over her mouth. She got away and made for the door. I grabbed her and she started to scream again. Then I heard the porter outside the door, and I grabbed her around the throat. All of a sudden, she went limp, dead limp. Like a Roman candle bursting in my face, the thought hit me that she was dead. She'd told me that her heart was bad. I didn't mean to strangle her. I didn't hold her more than 10 seconds. Nobody strangles that fast. Her heart just stopped. She just died on me like that. Even though I knew it was useless, I tried to bring her to. I tried with everything in me to make her live again. Therese! Oh, dear God Almighty, what have I done, Therese? Who is it?
6: Monsieur, la malle, c'est prêt.
2: What?
6: It's wrong, monsieur.
2: It's not packed yet. Come back in 10 minutes.
6: Monsieur, you missed the train. It is already 7:30.
2: 10 minutes?
6: Hurry, monsieur.
2: Stop yelling at me. When I'm ready, I'll call you.
6: Yeah, monsieur, but hurry, you will miss your train.
2: What can I do? What can I do? I can't leave her here. They'll find her 10 minutes after I'm gone. The train takes 5 hours to Cherbourg. They can stop me with a telegram that takes 20 minutes. What'll I do? And then, looking at the trunk, I knew. I'd have to take her with me. Once we got to sea, I'd throw her overboard. Like all wardrobe trunks, one side was entirely open for suits. The other was a scramble of little holes and drawers. It wasn't a particularly well-made trunk. I pulled out all the drawers, ripped out the thin last partitions until both sides were wide open. Just the metal shell remained. She was very tiny. When I was through, nothing was left out. I got back every nail, every board, every flattened drawer. And then I got it shut. Porter? Porter!
6: Yes, monsieur, I'm coming. I miss your train now. It is but 20 minutes before eight.
2: Shut up and get moving. This thing goes right in the taxi with me, understand?
6: No, monsieur.
2: You what?
6: I don't understand, monsieur. Say it's impossible. It is too big.
2: In the taxi, I said double fare, triple fare, but in the taxi. Now get going. We got it into the taxi. I was sweating and panting, almost sick. That taxi driver would never forget me, never. If they asked him afterwards about a guy with a trunk, he'd be able to draw them a picture. The same thing happened at the station. An argument that it was too big to go into the train compartment with me. Finally, I got my way, and they put the trunk in with me. I sat down as if the seat were magnetized. Just slumped. Sick with relief and... well, just sick. Then, I saw his name, E.B. Fowler, on his luggage. He was sitting across from me reading a paper. And I knew he was a cop, an American cop. I knew it. I could feel it, sense it. I ached with it. I tried to figure out whether he was city or federal. Maybe an assignment in Paris that hadn't worked out. But when he spoke, I knew he was a cop. I knew he had me spotted. The moment he said, "Will you work in Paris, buddy?"
7: "Will you work in Paris, bud? How'd you find it?
2: Do we have to get sociable?"
7: "I was just wondering, the fuss you made getting that trunk on the train. What's in it, anyway?"
2: "The Eiffel Tower."
7: "Okay, what's your name?"
2: "What are you, an income tax blank?"
7: No, I tell fortunes. You want to hear yours? The first night out, you'll drum up a little game. A friendly little game. For nickels and dimes, just to make it interesting. And the night before we dock, you'll make a killing."
2: "Oh, drop it.
7: "Okay, I'm only fooling."
2: "Oh, be careful, I'll die laughing."
7: "No, you won't, kid. You won't die laughing."
2: Sherburg showed about 1 o'clock. I was out in the vestibule with a trunk 10 minutes before the train started to slow down. It ran right out onto a double-decker pier broadside to the boat. I thank God for American ships. An American steward who spoke English. Then it started again. The trunk was too big for the cabin, they said.
8: "I'm sorry, sir, but we don't allow heavy luggage in the cabin."
2: "I've got to have it in my cabin."
8: "I'm sorry, sir, but it's too large."
2: "But it's the only piece of luggage I've got. Surely I can have it with me for a day or so just till I get it unpacked."
8: "Perhaps you could open it here, sir. Remove the things you need for the trip, and
2: it's
8: then you..."
2: "Got to go in my cabin, and that's that."
8: "What cabin are you in, sir?"
2: 42A.
8: "Well, that's a cabin for two, sir. You're sharing it with somebody. I'm afraid a thing that size would be annoying to the gentleman who..."
7: "If the gentleman wants the trunk in the cabin with him, let him have it."
2: "Listen, Fowler, why don't you mind your own business?"
7: "It is my business."
2: "What do you mean?"
7: "I'm in 42A myself. I don't need much room. Let him have the trunk, steward."
9: "Very well, sir."
7: "See you later, Sherman. We'll have lots of time to get to know each other. Sitting in that cabin... all the way home."
2: I knew what had happened. Fowler had been standing behind me. I knew by the way the steward's opposition flattened like ice cream under a blowtorch that Fowler had placed his badge behind my back. He'd sized me up for his off color. Now he was baiting me. Baiting me the way they'll bait any guy on the other side of the fence. Not sure, just suspicious and hoping for the worst. I had to get out of that cabin. They just have to change me. I couldn't cross the Atlantic with Fowler sleeping across from me or I'd go nuts. I hurried on board and made for the purser's office. There was a lineup, but finally I made it.
10: "You're welcome, madam. Hope you have a nice crossing."
11: "Thank you very much. You've been very kind."
2: "Yes, sir. Any spare cabin?"
10: "I think so, sir."
2: I find I'm sharing mine and I'd prefer to be alone."
10: "Well, I think that can be arranged. What cabin are you in now?"
2: 42A.
10: "Is that Sherman?"
2: "That's right."
10: "I'm sorry, Mr. Sherman. I'm afraid there's nothing available at the moment. But if anything comes up, I'll give you first choice."
2: Fowler had beat me to it. He'd foreseen this move. He'd placed his badge and told them to leave things as they were. But he couldn't know what was in that trunk. He couldn't. He was playing a hunch. He knew I was nervous, and he was playing a hunch. I paced the deck until it began to get dark. It was hot July weather. I couldn't leave her in the trunk any longer. It was a small cabin. I had to get rid of her that night. Finally, after I'd had 4 straight scotches in the bar, I went down to cabin 42A.
7: "Well, I was wondering when you'd show up.
10: the idea? Window shut, fan off? Can't be that chilly in July.
7: Why all the yen for ventilation?
10: What do you mean?
7: You a fresh air fiend?
10: Not especially, just like a little breeze, that's all.
7: Why?
10: Well, why shouldn't I?
7: I don't know. Go ahead, open the window.
10: Okay, thanks.
7: Not much breeze yet.
10: There's enough.
7: Enough for what?
10: What's biting you, Fowler?
7: Nothing. Nothing at all.
10: I've been piped down.
7: What makes you so edgy?
10: I'm not edgy. You just get on my nerves, that's all.
7: Is there something on them already?
10: Now, look here, Fowler.
7: No, let's not get excited. Let's go down and have dinner.
10: I got up off the bunk, took off my shirt, and threw it over the trunk. Then I took a long time washing my hands and face. I watched him every minute. I could see every movement he made in the mirror above the wash basin. He took a bottle of liquid shoe polish out of his bag, unscrewed the top, laid the bottle on the trunk. Then he started to clean a pair of blue suede shoes. I saw him deliberately upset the bottle all over my shirt. I saw him. You did that on purpose.
7: Now, look, Mr. Sherman.
10: I saw you. I saw you deliberately knock it over.
7: I'm awfully sorry. I didn't mean to. I'll be glad to pay for your shirt. What's it worth? $5, $10, you say?
10: You'll have to loan me one of yours.
7: Mean to say you haven't another shirt in that young bungalow you're carrying?
10: Listen to my mark, lousy or something. What are you hounding me for?
7: I'm not hounding you. I'm just curious. Never saw a man so concerned about a trunk. Every time anybody touches it or moves it, you scream like a stuck monkey. That makes me curious. I don't like being curious.
10: Oh, you don't?
7: No, I don't. Now, come on, open it up. Get a fresh shirt. Come on down and we'll have some dinner.
10: Nuts, I'll have my dinner sent in.
7: Okay, Sherman. Have it your way. There's no hurry. We got 8 days.
10: He finished dressing and went down to dinner alone. I locked the cabin door. And gritting my teeth, I opened the trunk. I didn't look. I just grabbed for shirts, underwear, ties, pajamas. Then I heard Fowler coming back. I'd fallen for it. He'd walked down the passageway and then come back. I couldn't get it shut again. It wasn't her. It was all the wood and the stuff I piled in. I tugged at it. It wouldn't shut. Oh, dear heaven, make it shut. Make it shut, please. Make it shut.
9: Hey, what is this, a lockout?
10: And then I saw it. My hairbrush between the edges at the bottom. I grabbed at it, shoved it back in. And it closed. I didn't know the door was locked.
7: I did, before I even tried the handle. I forgot my pipe.
10: Oh, yeah?
7: That's right. Clean shirts. I see you opened it.
10: It's my trunk.
7: What are you carrying? Dope?
10: Oh, you're crazy. You're absolutely crazy.
7: Jewelry? Perfume? What?
10: Just you try and find out.
7: I'll find out, all right. Now that you got a clean shirt, you're still going to eat in here alone?
10: I went down to the dining room, but I didn't sit with him. I ate, but I couldn't taste anything. I didn't even know what I was eating. After dinner, I went back to the cabin and flung myself down on the bunk fully dressed. Sheer nervous prostration made me sleep. When I woke, the luminous hands on my watch said 3 o'clock. A thin shaft of light from the transom above the door made the room a little lighter than pitch dark. I could hear Fowler in the opposite bunk. His breathing was regular. In, out. I listened. For an hour, I listened. There's an art in pretending to be asleep. Nobody can do it for a whole hour. His breathing never varied, not by a catch or a gurgle. I had to get her out of that trunk. I had to. Either I did it tonight or it was finished. I made up my mind to try it. I edged out of the bunk slowly. I didn't make a sound. I got the key from my pocket. I got the key into the lock. I turned. I twisted. It wouldn't open. Oh, dear, dear heaven, make it open. And then it turned.
9: hardly a sound. It turned. And Fowler went on breathing. Breathing. Then I went at the snaps. They were on springs, and they sounded like firecrackers exploding. Every noise, I died a little, waiting for his breathing to stop, waiting for him to sit up, to pull a gun, to flash his badge. I covered the clasps with my handkerchief. Finally, I got them all open. And I started to tuck at it. I never heard such noise. To me, it sounded like an explosion, deafening. But Fowler went on breathing in, out. Inch by

0: silently. I hadn't wakened him. And I'd gotten it open. It took me 15 minutes, but I'd done it. I lifted her out. She was like a doll. Like a beautiful sleeping doll. I got through the door. Stood with her in my arms in the passageway. I stood there sweating, shaking, terrified. And then I heard someone coming. Someone was coming along the passageway. I pressed back into the recessed doorway, holding her in my arms, and the footsteps came nearer and nearer and nearer.
1: Wonderful evening, Gerald. See you in the morning. Now, don't ask if you can come in. It's nearly 3:30. What?
2: Just one second.
1: Good night, Gerald.
2: Good night, darling.
0: They hadn't seen me. They hadn't seen me. I tiptoed along the passage. I climbed the flight of stairs at the end without making a sound. At the top, I had to open a heavy sliding door. In an instant, I was out on the deserted deck. I made for the stern of the boat. I hadn't gone 50 yards until I heard his footsteps behind me. I knew it was Fowler. He'd catch up with me in a matter of seconds. He'd see me, see her, see everything. I knew I'd have to face him, so I put her down on a deck chair and threw a blanket over her. And then I turned to face Fowler.
3: All right, Sherman, here's my badge, FBI. I'd like to talk to you.
0: What about?
3: What did you take out of that trunk?
0: Wouldn't you like to know?
3: It's an easy thing to speak to the captain and have it searched.
0: All right, go ahead. Have it searched.
3: I'll have you searched, too.
0: Go ahead.
3: Come along.
0: Like the devil, I will. I'm staying here.
3: You're coming with me.
0: I'm not.
3: Now, look, Sherman, I got a gun. I'm a federal agent. I'm ordering you to come with me, and if you put up a fight, I'll slug you. Now, be a good... Who's there?
0: Who?
3: The dame in the deck chair.
0: I don't know.
3: Oh, you got a shill working with you.
0: I don't know who she is.
3: Well, let's go over and introduce ourselves.
0: I hit him. I hit him with everything I had. He spun like a top. I hit him again and he slumped over the rail. Then I grabbed his feet and heaved. Ah! It didn't take a second to go back for her. I held her out over the black water and let go. Then the whole ship blew up under me. Please, madam, control yourself. Quiet, everybody, quiet! Now tell me exactly what you did.
4: Well, I... Gerald and I danced until after 3. I went to my cabin. I was getting ready for bed when I heard 2 men fighting on deck. I put on a robe and at the door of my cabin I heard this scream, this terrible scream. I went up on deck and I saw him hold his man out over the water and let go. When the man fell, the blanket came loose. The wind blew it back under the deck. It landed right at my feet. And I found the badge. He murdered an FBI man. He's a murderer, I tell you, a murderer!
5: All right, Sherman, start talking.
0: So I told them. I told them everything. I confessed about the pearls, about Therese, about the trunk, about Fowler. Everything. It was after I'd made the confession that the purser told me. They took me down to a little room in the hold, a room with a big, heavy door on it. And that's when the purser let me.
5: You crooks are all alike. You think you're smart, but you're not. You're dumb.
0: Oh, lay off. Will you lay off?
5: Sherman, you got a shock coming to you. A big shock.
0: What do you mean?
5: If you hadn't fought with Fowler, you'd have gotten away with it. There'd have been no scream, no badge, no fight. You could have dropped her overboard. You wouldn't have had to wrap her in a blanket. You could have just dropped her.
0: Are you crazy? I was there in the cabin with this FBI guy, and he knew... I had to get rid of him some way, didn't I?
5: No.

0: You didn't.
1: What are you talking about?
0: 15 minutes more and we'd have gotten rid of Fowler for you. He'd be down here and you'd be up in 42-8 alone.
1: What are you trying to say to me?
0: We got a wire from the New York City police instructing us to arrest Fowler for impersonating an FBI agent and blackmailing people on ships.
1: What?
0: Fowler was a fake, Sherman, a crook. So you see, Fowler's murder could have been avoided. And the girls? Well, the girls would probably never have been discovered at all.

You have just heard Wardrobe Trunk by William Irish. The story was adapted for radio by Harry W. Junkin, who also directed the production. David Gothard starred as Babe Sherman. Joe DeSantis played Fowler. Other players included Inga Adams, Bill Lipton, and Ernest Graves. The music was composed and conducted by Dr. Roy Shield. 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
3: 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I will exercise my art solely for the cure.
2: 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In just a moment, the story of Dr. Kildare. But first, your announcer.

0: Now, the story of Dr. Kildare, starring Lou Ayres as Dr. Kildare and Lionel Barrymore as Dr. Gillespie.
1: Now, open your mouth wide. 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
2: Confound it, Jimmy. What do you think I am, an alligator?
1: No, I just think you're a human being who needs a regular checkup just like any other human being.
2: Checkup? Well, I never felt better in my life.
3: I told you he'd act just like a baby, Dr. Kildare.
2: Oh, is that so?
3: Yes, that's so.
2: How do you expect me to act with him poking me and you standing there like a vulture?
1: Well, if your health is as good as it seems to be, there's no harm in having it verified. Draw the blind, will you, Parker?
3: Oh, sure.
2: Well, now what are you going to do?
1: Just have a look at your eyes. Turn out the overhead lights, Parker. And just you keep looking straight ahead of you.
2: I know where to look. I was doing this before you were born.
3: You were doing it before Abraham Lincoln was born.
2: Well, you ought to know, Parker. You were there.
3: Oh, why?
1: There, please, Dr. Gillespie, just be still for a moment. Now, roll your eyes to the left. Stay that way.
2: Well, Jimmy, what is it?
1: Just eye strain, probably, but... All right, Parker. Lights on. Open the blinds again.
2: Oh, now, don't be mysterious, Jimmy. You found something? Tell me about it.
1: Have you been straining your eyes, doing any special work away from the hospital?
2: Yes, just a little.
1: Well, now, don't you be mysterious.
2: All right, Jimmy, all right. I have been preparing a paper.
1: On what?
2: Well, a new method of establishing infallible controls in the use of antibiotics. If I'm right, it'll eliminate all guesswork with any reasonable number of test cases.
1: But you've been working on that on and off for years.
2: I know. But for the past few weeks, I've been working on them every night.
1: Oh? Why the sudden rush to finish?
2: Jimmy, I have been invited to read my findings at the International Scientists' Assembly at the Waldron Hotel next week.
1: Why, Dr. Gillespie, that's wonderful. Just wonderful. Recognition by the International.
3: Yes. Why did you keep it to yourself?
2: I kept it to myself so I wouldn't have you fluttering around me like a headhunter at a cannibal picnic.
3: Well,
1: International. I knew it. I always knew they'd recognize your work sooner or later. This puts you in line for the Henderson Award, the highest honor in science.
2: Now, hold your horses, Jimmy. Hold your horses. I am not the only one who'll be reporting to the assembly. They pick three men every year.
1: I know.
2: One of the others may make a contribution much more important than mine.
1: My money rides on you.
2: Oh.
3: Yes, and mine, too. They'd have to be crazy to pick anybody else.
2: Well, thank you, Parker. Thank you. Jimmy? Well, are you finished poking into me? What about my eyes?
1: Oh, just simple eye rises.
2: Then why were you looking at me like Calamity Jane when you finished examining me?
1: Well, because I didn't know the work strain you've been under. It simplifies the diagnosis.
2: Well, what would your diagnosis have been if I hadn't told you about the paper?
1: I'm afraid it might be a glaucoma.
2: Glaucoma?
1: Well, there's nothing to get excited about. You know the symptoms are similar to iritis.
2: The symptoms may be similar, but the diseases aren't. Glaucoma is a mighty serious thing.
1: Well, all your eyes need is a little rest.
2: What else are you prescribing, Jimmy?
1: Nothing.
2: No mydriatic? Not even atropine?
1: Not necessary. It's a mild case.
2: Jimmy, a mydriatic is usually prescribed for iritis, but it would be very harmful in the case of glaucoma. Is that why you want prescribing?
3: Oh, I knew it.
2: You know what?
3: I knew you'd say that. You're a regular hypochondriac.
2: Oh, is that?
3: That is so, yes.
2: Don't I have a right to know what's wrong with me?
1: Well, you just forget all about glaucoma, Dr. G. Just concentrate on your dictation to Diana. We're pulling for you to bring home that Henderson Award.

0: Come in.
1: Are you alone, Dr. Kildare?
0: Yes, Parker. What's on your mind? Well, Parker, is something wrong?
1: Well, Dr. Kildare, it's that horrible suit.
0: Huh?
1: No, no, no, no, not your suit. His, Dr. Gillespie's.
0: Oh. Oh, well, what about it?
1: Yes, of course, you being a man, you'd never notice it. But he's been wearing that same suit for the past 10 years, day in and day out.
0: Well, I admit he isn't exactly a fashion plate, but that's not a serious ailment.
1: Well, he'll never win the Henderson Award in that suit, mark my words.
0: Oh.
1: Now, you've got to make him buy a new one, and that's all there is to it.
0: I'm afraid there's much more to it. Getting Dr. Gillespie to go shopping is something like getting him to walk barefoot over hot coals. He'll fight every inch of the way. Besides, the award will depend on his paper, not the crease in his pants.
1: Well, just the same, he looks like an unmade bed. And you know what they say, clothes make the man.
0: Yeah. Well, if we're going to get him into a new suit, he'll have to think it's his own idea.
1: Oh, how are you going to do that?
0: Maybe I have a plan.
1: What is it?
0: Psychological approach, with the help of my new patient in room 412.
1: That French girl, that Susan DeChamps?
0: Why not, Parker?
1: She's a female atom bomb, that's why not.
0: Well, remember, Parker, if we're going to get Dr. Gillespie into new duds, we only have 5 days. Drastic measures are prescribed, and psychologically, Susan DeChamps is the prescription.
1: Prescription? You better put poison on the bottle.
0: Oh, no, Parker. 50 million Frenchmen can't be wrong. You just ask Dr. Gillespie to join me in room 412. S'il vous plaît?
1: All right. But more work and less s'il vous plaît would be a lot safer.
0: So, that's our problem, Susan. Will you help?
2: But of course, Dr. Kildare.
0: Good, good.
2: Such a charming manner to pass away the time.
0: There he is. Come in.
3: Parker said you wanted to see me, Jimmy. Is this your little patient?
0: Suzanne Duchamp, Dr. Gillespie.
2: Oh, such a great pleasure, Dr. Gillespie.
3: Pleasure is all mine. Yes, indeed. What's wrong with this little lady, Jimmy?
0: Oh, just a simple sprain of the knee. Nothing, really.
3: Is it hurt here?
2: Do you think a sprain could have serious complications?
3: Oh, a sprain might have mighty serious complications.
2: Oh, doctor.
3: Don't worry now, young lady. We'll take care of that.
0: You know, I'm really pressed with other patients, Dr. Gillespie. I thought I'd turn Susan's case over to somebody else on the staff. Now, would you suggest anyone?
3: Well, somebody competent, of course.
0: Yes, that's what I...
3: If you're really busy,
0: I
3: know that. Excuse my asking it. I might take it over for you.
0: Oh, I'm so glad you said that, because there's a serious problem here that really needs clearing up.
2: Poor Suzanne is grateful to be left in the care of such a distinguished man.
3: All right, Jimmy, you run along. Run along, boy. Miss Susan will be perfectly safe in my hands.
0: I'm sure everything will work out just fine. Goodbye.
3: Goodbye. Goodbye.
2: Goodbye.
1: Dr. Kildare.
0: Well, Parker, what are you doing on this
1: floor? Oh, have you left him alone there with her?
0: Yes, and the plan is working like a charm. Oh. She'll make him conscious of that old suit in no time.

0: Well, how's my little patient this morning?
1: Oh, I am fine, Dr. Gillespie.
0: I better have a look at you, just to make sure.
1: Oh, no, no. Let me look at you. Stand there, just as you are. Oh, such a man. Such a physique. Oh, it is too bad.
0: What's too bad?
1: Oh, that you do not have greater care for yourself. To look so fine in some ways and so poorly in others.
0: Poorly? Who looks poorly? I've never been better shape in my life.
1: But the shape is so hard to see, as you are. Come, look in the mirror, Dr. Gillespie.
0: Doggone it, I know what I look like.
1: And you are not concerned? You do not care?
0: Should I be concerned? Wait a minute. Has Kildare said anything to you about me?
1: Oh, well, he is so devoted to you, he could not come right out and say that...
0: You mean... Is that bad?
1: But of course. You have just let everything go. And now look at the condition you are in. The bagginess, the fading color from too much use. Can you not see?
0: See? So that's it. And Kildare wouldn't come right out and tell me. I knew he was pussyfooting around. I knew it.
1: But he said you would be very difficult if he told you.
0: Difficult? Yeah, I'm a doctor myself. Why didn't he tell me I was suffering from glaucoma?
1: Glaucoma? That's the American word for looking as you do?
0: Well, what did you think it was? Iritis?
1: I'm afraid Suzanne is confused.
0: Well, I'm not. Not anymore.

0: Now we continue with the story of Dr. Kildare, starring Lou Ayres as Dr. Kildare and Lionel Barrymore as Dr. Gillespie.
1: Hello, Parker.
2: Oh, good morning, Dr. Kildare.
1: Dr. Gillespie left a message, wanted to see me, isn't he here?
2: Yes, he's in the examination room.
1: With the patient?
2: Yes.
1: Who?
2: Himself.
1: Himself?
2: Himself, sticking his tongue out, examining his eyes in the mirror, trying to convince himself he's got glaucoma.
1: Glaucoma again? I'd better straighten him out before he... Oh, good morning, Dr. Gillespie.
3: Good morning, Jimmy.
1: Well, you're looking bright and chipper this morning.
2: Yes, isn't he? Hmm. He brightens up my whole day.
3: Why don't you go and march yourself out of here?
2: Well, I guess a girl has to be French to get treated decently around here.
3: Girl.
2: Girl?
3: You haven't been a girl since Betsy Ross took up sewing.
2: Oh!
3: Old witch. Say, Jimmy, why didn't you tell me I have glaucoma?
1: Because you haven't.
3: Don't tell me. I know what's been going on around here. Even Susan commented about the bagginess around my eyes and the fading color.
1: So that's it.
3: Well, what's funny about that, Jimmy?
1: I'll bet she wasn't talking about your eyes. She was talking about your suit.
3: My suit?
1: Of course. Bagginess of the trousers. The fading color from constant wear.
3: Constant wear? How much is it worn? I only bought it to...
1: 10 years ago?
3: Doggone it, Jimmy. It's a good suit. There's another 10 years wearing it. Feel this weave.
1: Oh, sure. It's a fine suit. Why, who'd ever notice this mark here by the lapel?
3: It only got scorched a little once when that Bunsen burner in the lab flared up unexpectedly.
1: I know. And this hole here near the jacket pocket, why, you can barely see it.
3: Just a little. Some acid I spilled there. Few months ago. It can be rewoven someday.
1: Of course it can. Susan ought to know that.
3: Susan? What's she got to do with it?
1: You know how women are. She's probably been trying to get you to buy a new suit.
3: What would I do with it? Wear it over this one?
1: Now, don't be angry with her. Susan's spoiled, that's all. She's used to the continental gentleman.
3: Continental gentleman, huh?
1: After all, I... suppose it should be considered flattering.
3: Well, what's flattering about having a good suit criticized?
1: A woman doesn't generally make comments about a gentleman's dress unless she's interested.
3: Well...
1: Of course, I know you wouldn't let that influence you.
3: Of course I wouldn't.
1: Good. Neither would I. After all, my own suit is a little shine to it from wear, but who cares?
3: Well, Jimmy, now that's not the proper attitude.
1: Well, why?
3: Appearance is a very important thing.
1: Oh, true, true. But this suit is perfectly good.
3: Now, Jimmy,
1: and
3: don't argue with me. You need a new suit. I guess I should set the example for you at that. I'll go shopping with you and buy a new one myself.
1: Well, if you really think we should, but
3: Jimmy, I know what's best for you. Always have. Come on.

0: Here we are, gentlemen. This is a new line, very fine quality. I'm certain we'll find the proper sizes on this rack.
1: Would you like them, Dr. Gillespie? How about this blue with the pinstripe? Too loud?
2: Too loud? It looks like the kind of thing you'd wear to a seance. Say, haven't you got anything with a little more zip to it?
0: Well, we have some new grays, pearl grays.
1: No, I'm afraid they'd be a little bit too...
2: A little too what? Let's see them.
0: Over here, sir. Here they are, with the powder blues and the canary yellows.
1: They aren't very conservative, Dr. G.
2: Jimmy, don't be an old man before your time. What are those suits over there? Pass that partition.
0: That, sir, is the college shop.
1: Now, with each suit, you get a free ukulele, Junior.
2: Well, there's no harm in looking.

0: Oh, hello, Parker. Where's Dr. Gillespie?
1: Where would he be?
2: Doctor.
0: Well, don't fret, Parker. Susan leaves the hospital today, and victory is ours. See this box?
1: Yes, what's in it?
0: Dr. Gillespie's new duds, the raiment he will don for the meeting of the International Assembly when he wins the Henderson Award tomorrow night.
1: Oh.
0: I picked them up this morning when the alterations were completed. Look.
1: He bought those?
0: He did, Parker, of his own free will.
1: Then you take it from me, Dr. Kildare, that Susan DeChamps isn't leaving this hospital one day too soon.
0: Parker, fortunately for our plan, Dr. Gillespie has never asked Susan how she injured her knee. When and if he ever finds out, we'd better go and hide.
3: There you are, all dressed up and ready to leave us, huh?
4: My knee. It looks as good as new, no?
3: Yeah, yeah, sure. It looks fine.
4: And I owe it all to you, Doctor. Merci beaucoup.
3: Well, you're welcome. Yes, sir, you're welcome. I'll have to keep an eye on you, you know, after you leave here. See that you have no more accidents.
4: Oh, this time I will be careful of the train.
3: Oh, so that's how it happened. You were hit by a train.
4: Hit by a train? Oh, no. I trip over the train.
3: How did you trip over a train?
4: Oh, not the train that makes shoo-shoo. I mean the train that pulls after me. Hmm. The long train on my wedding gown.
3: Wedding gown?
4: Oui. I cash my heel while we are rehearsing for the wedding. Andre and me. So we postpone until tomorrow. You will come to the wedding? No?
3: No.
4: Oh.
3: I have another engagement. I'm going to a prize fight.
4: A prize fight? Who is fighting?
3: Kildare and me.

0: me? Parker?
1: No, take it easy, Dr. G.
0: Take it easy. Why, I order of all the low...
2: Well, looks like you found out about the train, which means that you missed the boat, Romeo.
0: Romeo? What are you talking about? I don't even know what you mean.
2: Oh, you know what I mean, all right. But you just won't admit it, otherwise you wouldn't have come in here screaming and yelling.
0: I'm not screaming and yelling. I just want to know why my office is littered up with all this junk.
1: Junk? What junk? All we have here are the new clothes you ordered.
0: I ordered? Jimmy Kildare, you high-pressured me into buying every single thing there. You and this female Lucretia Borgia with her snooping and plotting.
2: I was not snooping and plotting. I just told Dr. Kildare that he had to get you into a new suit for the assembly tomorrow night if you ever expected to win the Henderson Award.
0: Well, I might have known it was your idea. Parker, now I got news for you. I won't wear the doggone thing.
2: Oh, yes, you will.
1: It really looks good on you, Dr. Gillespie.
0: I won't wear it, I tell you.
2: Now, you listen to me. This is one time you're not going to tell anybody. If you go before that assembly wearing that... potato sack you got on.
0: Potato sack?
2: Potato sack. If you do, I'll get right up while you're reading and tell everybody that you're a hypochondriac.
0: Now, you wouldn't dare.
2: Oh, wouldn't I? Well, you just try me and see.
0: Jimmy, do you think she would do a thing like that?
1: Oh, Parker's a very determined woman at times.
0: She's an old witch. That's what she is.
1: I don't know. There's no way you can stop her.
0: Well, I don't care what she does. I'm not going to wear that suit.
1: Okay. Just the same. You better try it on.
0: Yeah. You too, Brutus.
1: Come on, Caesar. It won't hurt a bit.

0: Dr. Gillespie?
1: Dr. Gillespie!
2: Ah, Jimmy.
1: Oh.
2: Parker, was I?
0: Oh, you were fine. It was a wonderful paper.
1: And you looked good, too.
2: Ah, I feel like a stuffed monkey. Hey, the award committee's coming back to the platform.
0: You'll be selected, I'm sure.
2: Nah, Jimmy. No, I won't. I won't. There's the winner, that little man over there.
0: Dr. Blanker from the Copenhagen Institute of Denmark.
2: A great scientist, Jimmy. You heard his paper.
0: Yeah.
2: His classification of viruses is invaluable to mankind.
3: Quiet, please.
2: The award announcement.
3: It is my privilege to announce the winner of the Henderson Award for this year. Dr. Gunnar Blanker of Copenhagen.
1: Oh!
2: Good, good, good.
1: Oh.
2: The only choice they could have made.
0: I'm sorry, Dr. Gillespie.
2: Sorry? Oh. Stop being sorry and beat your hands together. There's a great man going up on that platform, Jimmy.
0: Mm.
2: Excuse me, I've got to congratulate him.
1: Oh, he didn't win. After all his work. Oh, what can he do now?
0: Start over again, Parker. Start on something new that may win the award next year, or the year after, or the year after that. Dr. Gillespie may lose, but he'll never quit.

0: And now, once again, the story of Dr. Kildare, starring Lou Ayres as Dr. Kildare and Lionel Barrymore as Dr. Gillespie.
1: Morning, Dr. Gillespie.
2: Huh? Good morning, Jimmy. Good morning. Come in.
1: Quite a stack of notes you have there. Starting on a new project already?
2: That's something I've been meaning to get at for some time now.
3: I suppose you noticed he's wearing that old potato sack again.
2: Don't call this suit a potato sack.
3: Don't call that potato sack a suit.
1: You should be wearing your new suit, Dr. G.
2: A new suit. Feels more like a straitjacket.
1: On you, it looks good. Yeah. Here's the morning paper. Picture the assembly and Dr. Blanker, and here's one of you right on the front page.
3: Well...
2: Picture me?
1: Mm-hmm.
3: Oh, say, you look real nice.
2: Real nice.
3: Yeah.
2: What's it say, Jimmy?
1: Well, it says, Dr. Blanker, winner of the Henderson... Oh, no, where's the part about you? Oh, here. Dr. Leonard Gillespie, who received an ovation for his paper on antibiotics, was given a special citation by the committee after the meeting ended.
3: Hmm.
1: Oh, no.
3: Well, he was what?
2: Go on, Jimmy. Go on.
1: He was designated as the best-dressed doctor at the assembly.
2: Best-dressed?
3: I gotta go to the wards right away.
2: Marty, you come back here.
1: You'll need a jet plane to catch you today.
2: Best-dressed.
1: If only the committee could get another look at you now.
2: What? Oh, yeah. Best-dressed. In my potato sack. Yeah.
0: You have just heard the story of Dr. Kildare, starring Lou Ayres and Lionel Barrymore. This program was written by Joel Murcott and directed by Joe Bigelow. Original music was composed and conducted by Walter Schumann. Supporting cast included Virginia Gregg, Ann Diamond, and Junius Matthews. Dick Joy speaking.

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1: Now, who in... I'm coming. Oh, please, don't let it be a telegram. Ray.
2: Hello, darling.
1: Ray, where did you come from at this hour?
2: Lochinvar arrives at crack of dawn.
1: Riding a white horse, I presume.
2: Surprised you, didn't I? Well, aren't you going to let me in?
1: Oh, yes, of course. I... Silly.
2: Did I get a kiss? For that, I'd stay up all night anytime.
1: All night? Ray, what's been going on?
2: Oh, it's a long story, sweetheart. I got to Los Angeles in plenty of time. Then in the station, I ran into Bert Rogers. You remember Bert and Ginny?
1: Bert, Oh, yes, sure.
2: Well, Bert said they were flying up to their place at Phoenix. He has his own plane now, and that they'd bring me. I figured I'd get here before the train, pick up an extra hour with you. It wasn't such a hot idea. After the train had left, it comes out that Ginny's in a new movie, and they're shooting at night. So they couldn't start till after she was through.
1: It's all right. You're here.
2: Oh, yes. Once I got to their place, I didn't even wait for the bus. Hired a car to bring me right over. Oh, let me look at you, honey.
1: I intended to be all prettied up.
2: You look marvelous. It shows what a loafing will do for a gal.
1: Lady of leisure. That's me.
2: Pretty soft. Did you miss me?
1: A little. And you?
2: Well, now and then I'd remember a gal named Lynn Daniels. A crazy kid, but sort of sweet.
1: Oh, Ray, we've such a lot of catching up to do.
2: Not us, baby. We're caught up as of this instant. Now, let's have some breakfast and then dig up a little excitement.
3: And so the curtain falls on the first act of today's radio drama, Yesterday Held Laughter, starring Carol Richards and brought to you by Carnation Evaporated Milk. Before we return to the second act, our authority on foods and cooking has that important news we promised about richer flavored soup creamed with Carnation Evaporated Milk. Here's Mary Blake, Carnation's home service director.
4: Well, Art, most homemakers are interested in the opinions of women like themselves. That's why I want all our listeners to know about a recent extensive test conducted impartially with a large panel of housewives. You see, we discovered that a vast majority of them, nearly three-fourths, preferred soup prepared with Carnation Evaporated Milk rather than with bottled milk.
3: Well, exactly how did this survey work, Mary?
4: Each housewife was asked to prepare canned tomato soup three different ways. First, mixed with an equal amount of fresh bottled milk. Second, mixed with an equal amount of undiluted Carnation, and finally mixed with one small can or two-thirds of a cup of Carnation and a half cup of water.
3: And most of them preferred Carnation over bottled milk?
4: By an overwhelming majority, Art. And a great many of those housewives in the test had very complimentary things to say about soup prepared with Carnation, too. They commented on its homemade flavor, its smoother texture, and its extra richness.
3: Well, you know, that's really not so surprising when you stop to think that Carnation is more than double rich and heat refined for better blending besides. So today we recommend tomato soup made with Carnation Evaporated Milk.
4: We do indeed. Now, here's how most people like it. One can of soup mixed with a small can or two-thirds of a cup of Carnation and a half cup of water. If you happen to like it even richer, then I'd suggest using undiluted Carnation. And remember this, not only tomato soup, but most any canned soup. For example, chicken, split pea, vegetable, and homemade soup will taste ever so much better when you make it with Carnation Evaporated Milk.
3: Yes, Carnation does perform cooking miracles, not possible with any other form of milk. And it saves you money, too. So, for most cream purposes, for all milk purposes, always use Carnation Evaporated Milk, the milk from contented cows.

0: We return now to the second act of Yesterday Held Laughter, starring Carol Richards in the role of Lynn.
1: I waited 2 years for this moment, and now it was here. A few moments ago, Ray had walked into the cottage. I saw Connie had said hello, darling, as casually as though the 2 years had never been. That was the way we planned it, of course. No dramatics, we said. No talk of illness. Ray was merely keeping his part of the bargain. I was the one who was having trouble. Had I forgotten how to be lighthearted, gay?
2: Why the frown?
1: I was thinking...
2: Oh, don't, honey. This is breakfast, baby. Remember how I used to drop in after an all-night party and you'd scramble eggs?
1: I remember.
2: Oh, nobody can scramble eggs the way you can.
1: Oh, you're an authority?
2: Well, I get around.
1: Ray?
2: Yeah?
1: You... Well, I suppose you've made a lot of new friends in the 2 years.
2: A few.
1: We both have, I guess. I want you to meet my roommate.
2: Oh, good old Connie. How'd you happen to move in with her?
1: Well, Dr. Jim decided I'd been in the stand long enough.
2: Got tired of the doctor-patient relationship?
1: Hmm?
2: Wanted you where he could visit without a lot of nurses hanging around?
1: Oh, Ray.
2: Just teasing, honey.
3: Hi, Lynn. Oh, sorry.
1: Oh, Connie, this is Ray. My roommate, Ray.
2: Hello, Connie.
3: Oh, good morning. What'd you do, come up on the milk train?
1: He flew up with friends.
3: Well, Lynn was pretty disappointed when you didn't arrive yesterday.
2: Yeah, well, I was disappointed, too, but it couldn't be helped. And I knew Lynn would take it in her stride.
3: Yes. How was last night, Lynn? Did you have fun?
1: Yes. You know, Jim is a very good dancer. My doctor was here when your message came, Ray. I guess he thought I needed cheering up.
2: Don't explain, honey. Never explain.
1: Anyway, I didn't get home until after 12.
2: Till after 12? Lynn, have you forgotten how many nights we danced till dawn, then went in swimming, and then cooked breakfast on the beach?
1: And after that, I'd go to the office and work all day.
3: And after that, you came up here. Sorry, I better get out of my uniform and stop making like a nurse.
1: We're just leaving. You want to catch some sleep, I know.
3: You better come back this afternoon, Lynn, and catch a little shut-eye yourself. There I go again.
2: Well, come on, Lynn. Get your swimming bag and let's be on our way.
3: Have fun.
2: Don't worry, we will. That's our specialty. Well, so this is the famous swimming pool.
1: We think we're pretty lucky to have it.
2: Oh, sure, sure. It's fine, but... Look, Lynn, isn't there a lake around here, someplace where we can be by ourselves?
1: Oh, sure, but I...
2: Well, let's go. I've got the car, you know.
1: I'd forgotten about the car. And I guess I wanted you to see this desert resort I've been vacationing in.
2: Oh, sure.
1: Oh, there's my doctor. Dr. Jim, over here.
2: Only he isn't your doctor, darling. You've graduated, remember?
1: Well, sure, but I want you to meet him.
4: Oh, Lynn.
1: Ray, this is Dr. Barrett. Ray McMahon, doctor.
4: How do you do, Dr. Barrett? I'm glad to meet you, Ray.
1: I was just showing Ray our pool.
4: Are you going to have a swim?
2: Yeah, but not here. We're heading for the lake.
4: Oh? Well, the lake water's pretty cold.
2: Oh, that won't faze us. Lynn, did you ever tell the doctor that you won the Women's State Swimming Trophy?
1: That's one of the things I forgot to mention, I guess.
4: Well, you'll still do a lot of swimming.
2: Starting this morning. Come on, honey.

0: Oh, I call that invigorating. Come on, I'll race you to the float.
1: Oh, no, I'm freezing.
0: Oh, you cream puff.
1: Anyway, Ray, I don't think I could swim that far.
0: Oh, you are out of practice. No wonder dabbling around that 2x4 pool.
1: Well, most Sams don't have any pool at all.
0: Oh, I know, and it's all right for invalids, but not for you, baby. Not anymore. That's all over, remember?
1: Yes. Oh, Ray, it's good to have you here.
0: It's going to be better. Look, I'm kind of tired of swimming, too. How about a change of scene?
1: Okay, we could take a drive.
0: Now, you just leave it to me, honey. I've got something all arranged.
1: What, Ray?
0: Well, you're going to show me this inn. Well, you can dance till after 12. Come on, I'll drive you back to the cottage. How about another dance?
1: Oh, in a few minutes.
0: You know, this music's pretty good.
1: Well, why not? This part of the country is reasonably civilized.
0: Well, hey, don't bite my head off.
1: I'm sorry. Tired, I guess.
0: Yeah. Well, should we call it a day? I want you to feel full of pep tomorrow when we meet Bert and Jimmy.
1: Are we going to their place?
0: We're flying to New York with them, honey. Isn't that what I came up here for, to take you back?
1: Yes, but I didn't realize we'd be leaving so soon.
0: Well, your letter sounded as though you were dying to get back into circulation.
1: I am. It's just that when I think of all that packing...
0: Oh, you can only take one bag in the plane, so... Well, look, why not let Connie pack the rest of your stuff and send it on? She'll do that much, surely.
1: She'd do anything for me. She's wonderful, Ray.
0: Yeah, except when she bosses you. Uh-oh. Here comes your other guardian.
1: What? Oh, Dr. Jim.
2: Hello, you two.
0: Well, good evening. Sit down.
2: Well, thanks,
1: but You can take time to drink a cup of coffee, can't you?
2: Well, I wish I could, but I have to get back to the sand. I'm operating on Jenny Hitchcock in the morning, and I want to cheer her up before she goes off to sleep.
1: Oh, of course. Give her my love and best wishes.
2: You can see her in a couple of days.
0: Oh, Lynn won't be here. We're leaving tomorrow.
2: Oh, I see. Then this is goodbye.
1: Oh, no. I'll stop in at your office before I leave.
2: Well, do that if you can. And, Lynn, take care of yourself. Use a little judgment.
0: Goodbye, Doc.
2: Goodbye. I won't say goodbye to you, Lynn, till tomorrow.
0: Thought he was going to pull out a stethoscope.
1: I was his patient for 2 years. Naturally, he's interested.
0: Naturally. It could be. He's jealous.
1: Oh, silly. He's my doctor.
0: He's a man, isn't he? A darned attractive one. Well, I'm beginning to understand why it took you 2 years to get well.
1: Oh, look at this room.
0: Yeah, it looks like a mild hurricane had swept through. What's the idea? Thought you were going to leave that stuff for Connie to pack.
1: Connie works so hard.
0: Oh, she won't mind.
3: In
1: here, Connie.
3: Oh, how about a cup of tea or a glass of milk? Hey, I told you to leave that stuff.
1: I'll have to, I guess.
3: Now, sit down. You look all in. Did you sleep at all last night?
1: I was kind of excited, I guess.
3: Could be. Look, what's the rush? The train doesn't go for another 2 hours.
1: Oh, we aren't going by train. We're flying.
3: Flying? You mean with Ray's friends?
1: Mm-hmm.
3: Well, what kind of a plane is it?
0: Well, there's room. It holds four.
1: It'll be fun, Connie. I never flew in a little plane.
3: Sounds exciting. Did you tell Dr. Jim about it?
1: Yes, I told him last night. I'm going to stop at the sand and say goodbye again.
0: I'll take your bags out to the car, honey.
1: Thanks. I'll be right along. Connie,
3: It's okay, Lynn. I don't like goodbyes either.
1: You wait such a long time for something, and then it happens so fast.
3: I know. Well, send me a picture postcard.
1: You're coming to visit us.
3: Sure. Now, you take care of yourself, honey.
1: I will. I'll get some rest on the plane.
3: I wouldn't count on it.
1: And after we're married, things will be better. I can make Ray understand.
3: Sure. I guess I won't come out to the car, Lynn.
1: Okay. Bye, Connie.

0: Hey, wait. That car, it's Dr. Jim.
1: Yes, I see it is. Oh, tell him he can't go with us. This plane only holds four.
0: Ray, please. He's probably come to say goodbye.
1: Well, I'll go along and let you say your farewells in private.
0: Don't go.
2: Glenn.
1: Oh, I was afraid I wouldn't catch you.
0: I tried to find you.
1: I know. The girl at the desk told me. And then Connie came in and asked if I'd seen you. Glenn, you can't do this.
0: I have to. I promised. Well, that is, I planned to go. I told you that last night.
1: But you didn't say you were flying. Lynn, I can't let you go in that little plane.
2: What is all this?
1: The plane ride.
2: Oh, nonsense. The plane's perfectly safe.
1: Safe, yes, for the average individual. And Lynn might get away with it. Probably she would. If you didn't fly too high or come down too suddenly. But, well, why take chances?
2: What are you talking about?
1: Lynn can fly in a plane with a pressurized cabin. But that little job, better not.
2: But Bert and Ginny expect us.
0: You go, Ray. I'll take the train.
2: That's no good. Look, Doc, are you sure you aren't just making out a case?
1: No. I'm speaking as Lynn's physician.
2: I wonder.
0: It's all right, Ray. I don't mind coming later.
2: Maybe you'd rather. Doc, do you mind? I'd like to speak to Lynn alone.
1: Uh-oh. Certainly. I'll wait over by my car.
0: I'm sorry, Ray.
2: Look, if it were only a question of the plane, I'd skip it and go back on the train with you. Lynn, you aren't listening.
0: Yes, I am.
2: No, you were watching Dr. Jim. Look at me, Lynn. You don't want him to walk out of your life, do you?
0: Wait, please.
2: It's not good, honey. I saw your face when he drove up. You looked like a prisoner who's had a stay of execution.
0: I don't know what you mean.
2: I think you do. You love him, don't you?
0: Believe me, Ray. I didn't know it until now.
2: I knew there was something. You were different.
0: I tried, Ray. Maybe I tried too hard.
2: We both did, I guess. We were both hanging on to a memory.
0: Trying to make today fit into the pattern of yesterday. Oh, Ray, you do understand.
2: Of course. I'm glad we had this weekend, Lynn. Give us a chance to get the past out of our system. Well, I'll be going along now. So long, Lynn.
0: Goodbye, Ray. Have fun.
2: Oh, sure, sure. Same to you, honey.
1: Lynn, where's Ray going?
0: He's going back to Los Angeles. Alone.
1: I'm sorry. Lynn, I didn't know it would turn out this way, but even if I had known, I would have done the same. As your doctor,
0: oh,
1: I...
0: stop.
1: What?
0: Stop being a doctor. Jim, please.
1: Lynn.
0: Don't you understand? I didn't want to go with Ray. This weekend wasn't fun, really. Not the way I thought it would be. Nothing was right.
1: Oh, darling, if you knew how I wanted you to stay.
0: Now I can't. For always.
1: Oh, there's so much I wanted to say. And now I've forgotten all of it, except I love you. I've loved you for 2 long years.
0: 2 lovely long years.
1: I dreamed of holding you in my arms like this.
0: And this is what I want. Oh, Jim, it's all ours.

0: And so the curtain comes down on the final act of Yesterday Held Laughter. This week's Stars Over Hollywood show is presented by Carnation Evaporated Milk and starring Carol Richards. Before we have news about next week's show, how about a curtain call for our star?
1: I'd like that very much.
0: Carol, you really brought the role of Lynn to life for us in today's story. And now that the show is over, may I offer you a cup of hot coffee, creamed, by the way, with Carnation Evaporated Milk?
1: You certainly may. That's a wonderful idea, Art.
0: Well, Carol, when you taste it, I think you'll find a smoothness, a full richness of flavor that you ordinarily just don't get in coffee.
1: I should say so. It's really very good, Art. But then that's not news to me, you know. Why, my folks have kept Carnation on hand in our house as far back as I can remember.
0: We're mighty glad to hear that, Carol. And now, since today is our first program in the new year, the people who make Carnation have asked me to take this occasion to remind our listeners of the importance of religion in American life. Our nation has derived its greatest strength from its spiritual principles. This year, let's resolve to attend and support the church of our choice, to renew our devotion to a great spiritual heritage. And now, Carol, in appreciation of your fine performance today, we'd like you to have this bouquet for your home. Red and white carnations, just like those pictured on every can of Carnation Evaporated Milk.
1: Thank you so much, Art. They're beautiful. And for now, goodbye, everyone.
0: Goodbye, Carol Richards. Next Saturday, Stars Over Hollywood will present Mr. Ronald Reagan in a dramatic play titled About Face. And now here's Mr. Reagan.
2: It was amazing how that one little remark of Doc Adams had started the pieces of my personal jigsaw puzzle falling into place. I suddenly realized that I had a great power, the power of destruction.
0: Thank you, Ronald Reagan. We'll all be listening next week to hear you in this moving play. The story on today's Stars Over Hollywood presentation was written by Aileen Ballard. Supporting Miss Richards were Vernon Rich, Alice Reinhardt, and George Neese. 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

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And now the return of Frank James, starring Henry Fonda. Narrative ballad sung by Burl Ives, and another thrilling musical score conceived and conducted by Alfred Newman.

It was on a Saturday night, Jesse James was at home, talking to his family brave. When the thief and the coward, that little Robert Ford, lay

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1: Kansas City Star.
2: Jesse James, killed by four brothers.
1: Notorious outlaw has been living secretly in St. Joseph, Missouri, under name of Howard. St. Louis Democrat.
2: Jesse James, alias Mr. Howard, shot in back by Ford boys.
1: Topeka, Kansas Times.
2: Ford boys face trial in murder of Jesse James. Frank James still at large.
3: Mr. Frank! Mr. Frank!
4: Whoa there! Whoa, boy!
3: Mr. Frank, you better drop that flour now and get on to business.
5: Why, what's the matter, Pinky?
6: You went and got our best horse in the lather now, and what for?
3: Plenty what for, boy. Mr. Frank.
5: My name is Woodson now, Pinky. I'm an honest Ozark farmer. Remember? Woodson.
3: Yes, Mr. Woodson. Mr. Frank, you know what the news is back in town?
6: Come on, Pinky. We got work to do. Out with it.
3: Now, you simply got to go after them Ford brothers, Mr. Frank. Mr. Woodson.
5: I told both of you once and for all. They've captured the Ford brothers. The law will take care of them. No jury on earth would acquit anyone for a foul murder like they done.
3: That's perfectly so, Mr. Woodson. The jury found them guilty of sin.
5: There you are.
3: And the governor turns right around and pardons the both of them 20 minutes later.
5: What? You mean they're free?
3: Yes, sir, Mr. Woodson.
5: Clem, if you want me for anything, you'll be able to find me through Major Todd of the Liberty Gazette in Liberty, Missouri.
6: Oh, Frank, can't I go with you?
5: No, Clem, you and Pinky take care of the farm. Pinky sat on a horse.
3: Yes, sir, Mr. Woodson.
5: James is the name. Frank James, brother of Jesse.

0: Like to buy a Gazette from you, Major Todd.
1: You laugh. Frank, boy.
0: Hello, sir.
1: I was expecting you all along. But you're a wee bit late.
0: Not here anymore?
1: Bob and Charlie Ford hightailed it out of Liberty a few days ago.
0: Where to?
1: Lit up for the West someplace.
0: How about that pardon, Major?
1: All part of the same piece, Frank. That hound McCoy and his St. Louis Midland Railroad put the Fords up to killing Jesse and then got them a pardon and the $10,000 reward.
0: McCoy again. First he killed my mother, indirect. Then my brother.
1: You happen to have seen this in the paper? Something the boys have been reciting lately.
0: Pretty little coward who shot Mr. Howard and laid poor Jesse in his grave. Nice poetry.
1: They all love Jesse James.
0: I didn't exactly dislike my brother myself, Major. I've been thinking, was McCoy money killed Jesse? Then it's fitting I should use McCoy money to get the Ford boys.
1: How's that?
0: St. Louis Midland Railway pays off on the 15th of the month. Money ought to be in the express office tonight.
1: Well, son, a few years ago when I was practicing law, I'd have called that unlawful. Today, as a newspaper editor, well, Frank, I don't know. All I can say is don't hurt no one and don't get hurt. Good luck.

0: Get out the back way, Trent.
1: I got in the back way.
0: Keep down and follow me. When I yell, now jump up and run for the horses.
1: Easy now. Right after you.
0: Take your time and lay low.
1: Yep. Hey, who's this laying here?
0: The watchman. Shot from outside, didn't he?
1: Dead?
0: Don't know. Run for it!

0: Who's that? No tricks now, shoot.
1: Me, Frank, Clem.
0: Clem, I almost shot you, you little fool.
1: I just had to come. I had to.
0: You came just in time to walk into some trouble. Find a safe with me.

0: about Mr. McCoy?
1: Don't argue with me, Brown. You're the railway's ace detective. Prove it, Brown. Prove it.
2: Then, sir, with your permission, I'd like to leave for the West.
1: Why?
2: Because Ford went west. Maybe Denver. And I have an idea that wherever they are, Frank James won't be far behind. Who's there?
3: May I speak to you, Mr. Woodson?
4: Come in.
3: Hello.
4: Hello, ma'am.
3: My name is Eleanor Stone.
4: Happy to meet you, Miss Stone.
3: I'm a reporter on my father's newspaper, the Denver Star.
4: Newspaper?
3: The Denver Star is right across the street from your hotel.
4: I know, but a lady newspaper, ma'am. That beats all.
3: Oh, I'm not really a reporter, yes. Father is opposed to it. He doesn't think women can succeed in newspaper work. But you can help me, Mr. Woodson.
4: Glad to help whatever way I can, ma'am.
3: Well, I've been hearing a rumor on the veranda of the hotel to the effect that you and a young friend of yours saw Frank James killed in Mexico.
4: That is absolutely correct, ma'am.
3: Oh, really? Oh, if you could just tell me how it happened and I got the scoop on it, I'd be a reporter.
4: Sit down, ma'am.
3: Oh, thank you. Now.
4: Well, here's how it was.
3: Mm-hmm.
4: A lot of the boys are hooping it up in this here bar, you see. This is in Mexico.
3: Yes, I know. It was in Mexico.
4: Well, Frank James was there, drinking by himself, minding his own business, when a little girl, maybe 12 or 14 or 10 years old, comes in looking for her daddy.
3: Go on.
4: Well, there's a hoodlum there, and a lefty. He makes a swipe at the little girl, trying to kick her, just for practice. Well, ma'am, Frank James gets up out of his chair full of wrathfulness, and with one punch, he knocks Red Chicken.
3: I thought his name was Lefty.
4: He was a shady character with lots of names.
3: Oh. Well, go on.
4: His gang was there, however, and they let's go with all their armament.
3: Yes.
4: It's 1-12.
3: Oh.
4: Frank knocks off 2 of them. He gets a bullet in the arm.
3: Mm-hmm.
4: He shoots down Lefty like a dog. Kills 3 more of them. He gets it in the leg. He's down. He goes down. His gun still blazing. The wolves close in. That's all there was to it, Miss Stone.
3: What a wonderful story.
4: Ain't it, though?
3: When did all this happen?
4: Oh, about 6 weeks ago.
3: But then Frank James couldn't have been mixed up with that express office robbery where the watchman was killed.
4: Was the watchman dead?
3: But didn't you read about it?
4: No, ma'am.
3: Oh, I must hurry across to the newspaper office and get this story out. Oh, my goodness, this is wonderful. Goodbye, Mr. Woodson, and thank you so much.
4: Sometimes, if I hear more news, could I see you?
3: Oh, any time at all. Because this story is going to make me a regular fixture on the Denver Star. Thanks to you.
4: Yeah.
5: Denver City Star.
6: Frank James killed in Mexico gun battle. Goes down in hail of bullets. End of James Boyd.
1: Step right up, ladies and gentlemen. For 1 week, only see Bob and Charlie Ford in the death of Jesse James. The men who killed the noted bandit Jesse James show you exactly how they did it. Bob and Charlie Ford in the death of Jesse James. And it only costs...
4: I thought that newspaper story would bring the Ford boys out into the open. I'm going inside, Clem. You watch the horses.
7: You bet, Frank.
4: We may need them in a big hurry.
1: So come one, come all. I repeat, ladies and gentlemen, only 50 cents to see Bob and Charlie Ford in the real-life drama of the death of Jesse James.
8: Oh, Frank and Jesse James, we have you trapped at last. Reach for some sky or by the eternal, we'll throw you to kingdom come. Won't we, Charlie?
9: Yes, sirree, Bob.
8: Look out, Charlie. They're going to shoot. Aha! So it's a fight you want. Give it to them, Charlie.
9: That and that.
8: Jesse's down. Good work, Charlie.
9: Look out, Frank. He's getting away.
8: Frank, that cowardly varmint got away. But we'll catch up with him someday. Them as lives for gunpowder, dies for gunpowder. Was ever thought. Thank you, ladies and gentlemen. Quiet, please, quiet. Right here and now, besides thanking you, My brother Charlie and me want to say that anyone who believes that rotten song about how we shot Jesse James in the back is a cussed liar. You all just saw how it really happened, fair and square.
0: That's a fact, Bob. Fair and square.
8: Thank you, sir. Will the gentleman in the box please stand up and repeat that, only louder?
0: Sure thing, Bob. Sure.
8: Thank you, my dear son. Jesus, Russell. Charlie. It's him.
7: Frank jumped from his chair, the Ford boys full of fear. They thought they'd better go. They didn't stop the fight, but started in the flight. But Frank

0: Howard, who helped shoot Mr. Howard, was a leaving of this world so fair.
1: That's one of them, Sam.
2: Charlie Ford was so scared he fell off his own horse and down that cliff.
1: Yeah, that's one of them. But Jesse.
2: Yeah, but Bob Ford got away.
1: It's all right, Sam. Bob Ford is next. He's next.

In just a few moments, Frigidaire will bring you the exciting second act of The Return of Frank James, starring Henry Fonda. 7 million Frigidaires built and sold. Millions of these Frigidaire refrigerators serving dependably, faithfully, in so many useful ways. That's because dependability and usefulness are built into a Frigidaire refrigerator right from the start. Consider the meter miser. Frigidaire engineers set out to design a cold-making mechanism that would do away with oiling, belts, and pulleys, and noise. One that would make oceans of cold on a mere trickle of current. So they built a powerful little compressor that had only two simple parts that move. Because when parts aren't there, they can't cause trouble or wear. Then they built a compact motor and made it a part of the compressor. Then they sealed the whole thing in oil in a single housing no bigger than a bowling ball. The result was the meter miser, the simplest refrigerating mechanism ever built. And you know, it's the mechanism that really counts in a refrigerator. So keep in mind the engineering skill at Frigidaire that has worked constantly to make better products for more people for less money. Remember this when you choose your next refrigerator. And remember, you're twice as sure with two great names. For Frigidaire is made only by General Motors. We continue with a radio production of the 20th Century Fox picture, The Return of Frank James, starring Henry Fonda. 20th Century Fox also are producers of Sentimental Journey, which stars Maureen O'Hara, William Bendix, and John Payne. Now, Act Two of The Return of Frank James, starring Henry Fonda and featuring American balladeer Burl Ives.

0: this detective named Brown to the office of the Denver Star.
1: Well, Miss Stone, your description of the man who told you that fantastic yarn about being Frank James being killed in Mexico proves the man was Frank James himself.
2: Oh, I don't believe it.
1: Remember, his brother hid out in Missouri under the name of Mr. Howard.
2: I see.
1: That's all, Miss Stone. Now, not a word of this to Frank James, of course.
2: Of course, Mr. Brown, of course.
3: Did you send for me, Miss Stone?
2: Yes. Put down the shade on the door.
3: Now then.
2: There's a detective in town looking for you. As soon as he gets enough help, he's going after you. You've got to get out of town.
3: He told you who I am?
2: Yes. But I know how the Ford brothers killed your brother and how the law miscarried to let them go free. I also know you were trying to lead an honest life when it all happened.
3: That's why you're helping me escape?
2: Not in time. They're going to hang your Negro friend, Pinky Washington.
3: Pinky? What for?
2: For the death of the express agent in Liberty, Missouri.
3: Pinky wasn't even there.
2: It just came over the wire. They're going to hang him.
3: This is more of McCoy's doing. His way of getting back at me.
2: You've got to go and save Pinky, Frank.
3: I can't.
2: You can?
3: My pal Clem just found out that Bob Ford's hiding out in a mining camp down at Creed. I got to get him.
2: You mean to say that it's more important for you to kill a man in revenge than to save the life of an innocent man?
3: Bob Ford shot my brother in the back, Eleanor.
2: Don't you dare call me Eleanor. Not after this.
3: I'm right sorry, Miss Stone. Thanks for warning me about the detective. Goodbye.

0: We're making good time, ain't we, Frank?
1: Another 2 days to Creed and Bob Ford.
0: We'll make it on time, I bet.
1: Turn left at the next fork.
0: You mean right?
1: I mean left. We ain't going to Creed.
0: Ain't going to Creed?
1: We're going to Liberty, to Missouri, to Free Thinky Washington.
0: It's that woman. It's always a woman.
1: There's the fork, Clem. Turn left.
2: They galloped day and night, they rode with all their might, they hopped the fast train rolling on, with their pistols.

0: mighty surprised to see you down here, Miss Stone. Your dad know you're down here in Liberty?
1: Yes, in fact, he told me that you could help me.
0: I wish I could, believe me.
1: I talked to Mr. McCoy of the railroad to ask the governor for leniency for Pinky.
0: You're mad, girl. Why, McCoy rigged the whole deal. He's striking at Frank through that poor colored man, that's all.
1: If you ever see Frank James again, you can tell him this for me. Tell him that I think he's low and mean and selfish. And that an innocent man dies so he can satisfy his revenge. You tell him...
2: Why don't you tell me yourself, Miss Stone?
0: Why, Frank, boy.
1: Oh, Frank, I knew you'd come.
2: Did you now?
1: Thought of everything, yes.
3: All right, Frank, put him up.
1: Oh, Mr. Brown.
3: You might have known we'd catch him one way or other, ma'am.
0: All right, I'll defend you, Frank. I may be a mite rusty, but McCoy and his purchased Yankee prosecutor will be breathing hard before I'm finished with him.
4: And I shall prove that not only did this Frank James rob the express office, but that he, in keeping with his long murderous career,
5: I object. Definitely.
0: The defendant is not answering in this court to a long, murderous career any more than the prosecutor is answering to the charge of being in the pay of the St. Louis Midland Railroad.
4: I object to that innuendo.
0: And I object to the objection.
4: Your Honor!
5: Gentlemen! Gentlemen!
0: You're a Frank James, are you not, sir?
2: Ain't no doubt about that.
0: Why are you in this court of law today?
2: Why?
0: You came to Liberty, Missouri, of your own free will. Why?
2: It was aiming to hang Pinky Washington for something he didn't do, so I came to prevent it.
0: Now, Frank, will you tell the court why you robbed the express office?
2: Well, McCoy money killed my brother Jesse, so I took McCoy money to hunt the Ford boys.
4: Object! I object! Object! Object! I object! Colonel Jackson, you told the court a while ago that you knew Frank James many years ago.
6: I did, sir.
4: When did you first meet Frank James?
6: As a boy of 14, when he first joined up in our cause.
4: That was with a mob of armed men called Quantrell's Gorillas, was it not?
6: Gorillas?
2: Gorillas, did he say?
7: Get down, Mr. James. Be quiet, please.
6: Gorillas, indeed, sir. The finest cavalry in the war, sir. The flower of Southern horse. Why, at the Battle of Three...
4: Your Honor, must I refight the entire rebellion in order to get a
6: rebellion.
4: Straight forward?
2: Did he say rebellion?
6: Order, order! If you are referring, sir, to the war for the Southern Confederacy...
4: All right. Enough. The state rests.
2: Like a needs to rest.
7: Order, Mr. Grant! Order!
0: Gentlemen of the jury, in closing... Let me remind you that Frank had only one thought, the honorable one of avenging the cowardly murder of his brother. To get on the track of the Ford boys, he needed money. And you know how rich you can get running an Ozark farm. Now, we have shown that the bullet that killed the watchman was a rifle bullet. And Frank James had only his .44s with him at the robbery. And only as a last resort did he commit that robbery. And let us see. Did he rob an honest shopkeeper or a bank containing the thrifty savings of the poor? Or did he take the money from the railroad that conspired to break his mother's heart and to murder his beloved brother, Jesse James?
7: Object, sustain!
0: Ignore my question, gentlemen of the jury. Southern gentlemen all. Who will remember this .44 caliber gun entered in evidence as the gun that Frank James used as a mere boy to help rout the Yankees that burned Hickoryville? Save your barn and horses, didn't he, Luke? The gun that helped clear Clay County of the northern invaders. Saved your house and farm, didn't it, Ira? Gentlemen of the South. Now I call upon you, Jupiter. Gentlemen of the jury, cast your eyes to the back of this court of law and see Robert Ford, the dirty little coward who shot Mr. Howard. Come here to gloat over Frank James when Frank can't even fight back anymore.
8: Well, what about it? It's a public trial, ain't it?
0: Yes, Mr. Robert Ford, it is. And welcome, welcome. Now, gentlemen of the judge will instruct you now in your obvious duty.
9: Now, jury having no questions as to their procedure, they may retire to their deliberations.
10: Your Honor?
9: Yes?
10: Do we have to leave the box?
9: Have you already reached your verdict?
10: We have, Your Honor.
9: What is the verdict?
10: We find the defendant, Frank James, not guilty of anything. And now, Frank, go get that Bob Bolt bomber. Go out and get it.
11: Thanks, boy.
12: Look out, Frank. You'll kill me.
2: Anyone getting a doctor for Clem?
12: Yes, Frank.
13: Frank.
2: Easy, boy, easy.
13: He pulled a gun on you, so I drawed on him. Did I get him?
2: Hit him twice where it matters.
13: Good. I feel better already.
12: It was self-defense, Clem. Wasn't it, Frank?
2: Don't matter. Major Todd will defend you, Clem.
10: I don't have to defend him.
2: He shot a man dead, Major.
10: Sheriff's deputy's got a right to shoot a man who's shooting at another man, ain't it?
2: Sheriff's deputy?
10: Sure. I got Clem swore in as a deputy before the trial started. They not knowing who he was. I expected trouble.
2: Well, and I guess you and Pinky can take care of the farm while I make another trip up to Denver.
13: Aw, can't I go along, Frank?
2: I'm making this trip with Miss Stone.
13: Oh.
10: Yes, oh.

Thank you, Henry Fonda and Burl Ives, for a magnificent performance. In a moment, Mr. Fonda will be back. Also, may we thank the splendid supporting cast. Ernest Whitman, who portrayed Pinky Washington, Lorene Tuttle, who was Eleanor, Joe Kearns, who played Major Todd, and Conrad Binion as Clem. The radio adaptation of The Return of Frank James was written by Milton Geiger. Music was supervised by Alfred Newman, and the entire production was under the direction of Robert L. Redd. 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Electric refrigerators, electric ranges, electric water heaters, home freezers, kitchen cabinets, and a wide variety of refrigerating and air conditioning equipment for homes, farms, stores, offices, and factories.

0: And here now is Henry Fonda. Well, Henry, it's mighty good to see you back again on Hollywood's Radio Row. It's like old times.
1: Let me tell you, Wendell, it's good to get back to radio and pictures. I got a real kick out of dusting off good old Frank James again today. And I can assure you that I'm planning to tune into Hollywood Star Time next Sunday to hear Cesar Romero and Gregory Ratzoff in Cafe Metropole. So, till then, goodbye.
0: This is Wendell Niles speaking for Frigidaire, made only by General Motors.

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1: Ladies and gentlemen, the editor...
2: 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And the...
3: Rogers of the Gazette, offering you again transcribed another heartwarming story of a country newspaper and its friendly editor, and starring Will Rogers, Jr.

0: I'm Doc Clemens, a friend of Will's. I can't really argue that point with Will. Of course, my old grandmother used to say that if folks quit talking about each other, the only thing left for them would be to talk about themselves. And it's touch and go which is the least desirable. If you talk about other people, you're a gossip. If you talk about yourself, you're a bore. It's kind of hard to know which way to turn. I tell you the truth, though. Since the first of the year, there's been a lot of talk about Will here in Elyria. There's something troubling him. And he either can't talk about it or he won't. And it isn't so much that his friends are curious as it is that they'd like to help him if they could.
1: What do you suppose it is, Doc?
0: I don't know, Maggie. Will hasn't said enough to me in the past 2 weeks for me even to suppose what's eating at him. How long has he been over there?
1: We're sitting over in the square?
0: Yeah.
1: Since before I came to work this morning. He sits on the bench by the bird bath for a while, and he gets up, kicks a little gravel, walks around a while. Next thing I know, he's sitting down again.
0: That's funny. I've known him a little over 5 years now, but I've never known him to go completely silent this way.
1: I was so sure he'd talk to you. I didn't really mind him being all sealed up around me, but if he won't talk to you, I'm really worried.
0: Have you come right out and ask him what's wrong?
1: A couple of times. He just says, oh, nothing.
0: It seems to me this all dates back to that trip he took into the city right after New Year's.
1: Yeah, it does. Because remember, we were all at Hazelboro's open house New Year's Day.
0: That's right.
1: And Will was just like he always is. Then the next day, I came down here to the office and I found a note from him saying he'd gone to the city for a day or so. He didn't say for what or anything. For all I know, he took a vow of silence while he was there.
0: You know, Maggie, I think Will's coming up to a big decision. And if we're really his friends, we'll let him work it out his own way and tell us about it when he's ready to.
1: I guess if he felt he needed us, he'd come to us, wouldn't he?
0: I'm sure he would. And you listen to me, young lady. Don't you let this get a grip on you. We can't do Will any good worrying about him.
1: Have you got a pill for that, doctor?
0: No, but I'll work on one.
1: We'll work on two. I could use a double dose of something that says I don't have to love him so much.
0: I'm afraid all I can prescribe are some old bromides. Would you like a little absence makes the heart grow fonder? Or maybe you'd like all things come to him who waits.
1: I'm a lot more concerned about her who waits.
0: Oh, now, you're not serious, are you, Maggie? I mean, does Will act like he's in love?
1: Doc, I'd be the last person in the world to know what Will acts like when he's in love. Do you think he's in love?
0: Well, I don't know. All I think is that it's time I took some of my own advice and quit stewing till I know what I'm stewing about.
1: Uh-oh. Oh, excuse me, Doc. Elyria Weekly Gazette. Oh, hi, Harriet. No, but I can get him in a hurry if you want him. Oh. All right. I'll tell him. Yeah, sure. Thanks, Harriet.
0: Anything wrong, Maggie?
1: Who knows? Harriet just said to tell Will that the number he called in the city still doesn't answer.
0: Oh. Well, I'm not doing any good here, and I've got some calls to make. So, now, mind you, Maggie, I'm not one to pry, but if you do get any idea...
1: If I do, I'll let you know, Doc.
0: Yes, yes, will you do it? Yes, well, thanks. Well, meanwhile, now, you're not to worry, you hear?
1: Well, I'll stay just as calm as you are, Doc.
2: Hi, Doc.
0: Why, hello, Will. Oh, Will, imagine running into you here in the square.
2: Small world, isn't it?
0: Well, I guess I'm getting old. Only reason I came this way was to save a few steps coming through the square like this. I guess I must have saved myself about a half a block on the way to Wiley Church's office.
2: Yeah, I guess you do at that.
0: Well, that's the only reason I came this way.
2: Well, as far as I know, the square's still public property.
0: Last I heard it was, too.
2: Of course, Wiley may have some plan about it, like he does about straightening out Grove Street. Well, what's the matter with the good councilman?
0: Oh, just a headache, I think.
2: Well, now you go fix up this one, because I've got a bigger headache waiting for him.
0: How's that?
2: I'd prefer it if Wiley read it in the paper this week, but I'll tell you about it, providing you share the Gazette's position that Grove Street is the prettiest street in town just the way it is. Every winding, jogging foot of it.
0: Yes. Well, I'm a status quo man as regards Grove Street, Will.
2: Oh, good. Well, now, I don't know what Wiley's angle is entirely, but if he succeeds in talking the council into straightening out Grove Street, he's apt to find that his own house will be sitting right smack in the middle of the new street.
0: You sure about that, Wayne?
2: Well, as near as I can figure, the new line of Grove Street would enter his house at just about the side door and come out just about his breakfast room. As soon as I get some things straight in my own mind, I'm going to talk to some of the boys in the highway department and get them to survey it.
3: Well, how'd you come to figure this out?
2: I've been doing a little walking lately. Night sometimes, sometimes early in the morning. If my naked eye serves me at all, that's where old Wiley's house is going to end up. Right in the middle of the new Grove Street.
3: Yes, well, you having trouble sleeping these nights, son?
2: Yeah, a little.
3: Oh, you're pretty worried about Grove Street, are you?
2: Well, I wouldn't say I was worried about it.
3: Well, not enough to lose sleep over it, anyway.
2: Nope.
3: No. Well, then, assuming you're losing sleep over something, I can rest assured it was not Grove Street.
2: That's right.
3: Say, you know, son, if I don't go along to Wiley's office right this minute, I just might forget the only reason I came this way across the square was to save a few steps. Well, morning to you, Will.
2: So long, Doc.

0: Hi, Maggie.
1: Oh, morning, Will. How do you feel?
0: Okay.
1: That's nice.
0: How do you feel?
1: Oh, fine. It's fine, thanks.
0: That's nice.
1: Oh, I almost forgot. Harriet called a while back. She said that number in the city still didn't answer.
0: Hmm? Well, maybe that's just as well.
1: She'll probably keep trying it.
0: That's okay.
1: If you'd rather she didn't, I could tell her to cancel it.
0: No, that's all right.
1: I guess you're writing this week's editorial, huh?
0: Nope.
1: Oh.
0: What did you say?
1: I said, oh.
0: Oh. Oh?
1: That's what I said.
0: Say, what the heck's the matter with you?
1: With me?
0: Yeah, with you. And with Doc and with half the rest of the people in town. All of a sudden, everybody's acting as strange as can be.
1: Everybody out of step but you, huh?
0: Yeah, that's just about the way it is. Well, I ran into Doc over in the square by the bird bath, and we got to talking about this Wiley Church proposal of straightening out Grove Street, and pretty soon he rushed off kind of flustered, and, well, frankly, he didn't make much sense to me.
1: Well, he was probably unnerved by the fact that you talked to him at all.
0: What kind of a silly remark is that?
1: Will, what's the matter with you? You've been preoccupied and silent ever since you went to the city right after New Year's. All your friends are worried sick about you. They want to help you, but they don't know how.
0: Well, there's one sure way they can help me anytime, and that's to quit acting so peculiar.
1: Well, God...
0: I'm going out for a while.

0: Harriet, this is Will.
1: From a payphone?
0: Yes, from a payphone. Now, will you try that number in the city again for me?
1: What's the matter? Your phone at the office out of order?
0: No, it works fine. I'm just calling from another phone, that's all.
1: Don't want Maggie to know about it, huh?
0: Well, will you try the number again, huh?
1: Well, I've been trying it, Will, every 20 minutes since early morning, and I tell you, there's no answer there.
0: Well, try it just once more while I'm on the line. And if we don't get an answer this time, I'll cancel a call.
1: All right, if you say so. Hang on while I wrangle with the well-modulated voice in long distance.
0: Okay.
1: You still there, Will?
0: Yeah, sure.
1: It's ringing. I bet you 2-1 it's D.A.
0: Never mind.
1: Well, who is this Wallace Buffum, anyway?
0: An old friend.
1: You give up?
0: Yeah. Yeah, I guess I do.
1: For good, or are we going to dance like this again before the day's out?
0: Oh, just cancel it, Harriet. Forget the whole thing ever came up, huh?
1: Don't apologize to me, Will. I've enjoyed it.
0: Yeah, it's been fun.
1: Well, here's your dime back, Will.
0: Thanks. Bye, Harriet.
1: Bye, Will.

0: back so soon?
1: Yeah, Maggie, I'm sorry I yelled around a while ago. I didn't mean to. I mean, it's nothing personal.
0: It's all right. I yelled a little myself. It's good for you every once in a while.
1: Well, that's what I was writing before I blew up.
0: Oh, dear subscriber, our records show that you are indebted to the Elyria Weekly Gazette in the amount of blank. This is to notify you that if we are not in receipt of payment in full within 1 week's time, proper steps will be taken.
1: Think it'll scare anyone into paying us?
0: Nope.
1: Oh.
0: Seems to me you wrote one very much like this about a year ago.
1: I write one very much like this every year at this time. And practically nothing ever happens. Do you realize that almost everyone in Elyria owes us money?
0: I certainly do. I keep the books, don't I?
1: Well, for the last few nights, I've had occasion to give those books a pretty close study. And it's just ridiculous the way some of those bills are mounting up. Now, by golly, there's got to be a crackdown around here.
0: Wonderful. When do we start?
1: Right now. Folks act like I run some sort of a philanthropic enterprise. They don't realize that I've got creditors, too.
0: Well, I don't know what they realize, but I love it when you talk like this.
1: Okay, let's get going.
0: Let's see now. Heath Moran knows us about as much as anybody. I guess we might as well start with him.
1: Now, the thing to do is just get tough and quit trying to be a good fellow and tell him we've got to pay up or else...
2: Did you say Heath Moran?
0: Well, he owes us $45.29.
1: Yeah, I see here that he does.
0: Well, that covers a couple of ads he ran last summer and his own subscription for, golly, well, almost 2 years.
1: Uh-huh. And then he sent his subscriptions to his boys in Korea, remember?
0: Uh-huh.
1: Let's see that book, Maggie. Stella Selkirk. She owes almost as much as Eve. $41.75.
0: Oh, that much?
1: Yeah. I guess most of it's for that want ad she's been running for so long. About doing laundry and ironing in her own home.
0: Poor Stella. She's had an awful run of bad luck. Ben was sick so long before he died, and I guess it's sort of hard raising all those kids on laundry work alone.
1: Yeah, I guess it is.
0: Understand, I'm not saying Stella shouldn't pay up. If she could, then Eve, too.
1: And all the rest of them in the book here. You know, Maggie, that's what's wrong. We could go right down this list of names now and give each other good reasons why every one of these people can't pay the Gazette.
0: Yeah, we could, couldn't we, Will?
1: Darn it. That's what's wrong with a small town. You know, too dad blamed much about people.
0: You care too much about them because they're your friends.
1: Yeah, that too. I'm a lousy businessman, aren't I, Maggie?
0: I'm afraid you are. You're a great editor, but a lousy businessman. I hate to agree with you.
1: It's all right. Well, I guess this is the conclusion I've been fighting for the last couple of weeks. All I really needed was a collaborating witness.
0: I don't think I understand, Will.
1: Well, I hope you will, Maggie. I've decided to sell the Gazette.

You are listening to Rogers of the Gazette, starring Mr. Will Rogers, Jr. We'll return to our story in just a moment, but first, financial emergencies are no longer a burden to those who have been saving regularly the United States savings bond way. Be wise. Do what they have done. You, too, can save through the payroll savings plan where you work or the bond-a-month plan at your bank. Either way, United States savings bonds pay 3% interest when held to maturity. And now we continue with the second act of Rogers of the Gazette.

0: Will, I don't believe you. Sell the Gazette.
1: Makes sense, after you think about it for a while. I know I haven't thought of anything else since the first of the year.
0: Well, I'm sure you know what you're doing. I'm sorry, but I can't get used to the idea. You sure, Will?
1: I think it's the only thing to do. Now, we know, and we've just proved it again, that I'm the world's worst businessman. Carrying people on the books for years, that's no way to run a business.
0: What's the deal, Will?
1: Well, no, I think it's a pretty good one, Maggie. I sell them the Gazette outright and get a pretty good figure. Then I'm going to stay on as editor at a nice salary. You stay, John stays. I decide on my own editorial policy just like I always have, and they operate the business end.
0: Hey, that is a good deal.
1: Well, they know how to handle advertisers, which I don't, and we'll be able to use their news facilities if we want to.
0: Whose news facilities? You haven't said who they are.
1: Oh, haven't I? No. Well, I thought I had. It's the Randall chain. You know, they've got the Star in the City and the News in the Capital, the ones that have the press down...
0: You've got to be kidding.
1: No, I'm not kidding.
0: You're going to sell out to the same Randall chain that controls the state?
1: Now, wait a minute, Maggie. I don't like that term, sell out. I told you that I'd still be running my own editorial
0: policy.
1: You
0: want to bet? Why, you've stood up against them in every major state fight for the last 5 years.
1: And I will again every time I don't agree with them, which I'll admit is most of the time. But now, I've thrashed out this whole thing with Wally when I was in the city. And I tell you, it's a clear-cut agreement. The editorial side is all mine.
0: I hope you're right. Believe me, I hope you are. I know Wally Buffum's a friend of yours.
1: Yeah, and he also knows where I stand on things.
0: Well, I think that's all very friendly, only I'll have to see it to believe it.
1: Why, Maggie, I'm surprised at you.
0: That makes it unanimous. Now it's my turn to go cool my heels a while.

0: I didn't answer my phone in the city because I was driving up here to see you.
1: Your timing's pretty good, Wally. I've been giving your proposition a lot of thought.
0: I hope so, Will. I think you know how sincere our offer is. And it's been my experience that you shouldn't let these things drag on. It's either a good idea or it isn't.
1: I guess it's one or the other, all right. I tell you, Wally, now I'd kind of like you to refresh my memory on a few of the particulars we talked about.
0: You mean the figures? The sale price? Your salary as editor?
1: No, I... Matter of fact, I don't seem to have a bit of trouble remembering the money involved.
0: Well, the other terms were... Well, here. Might as well get the official language while we're at it. I had this drawn up, just tentatively, of course, after our talk a couple of weeks ago. Here, it's your copy.
1: Thanks.
0: That's just a rough, Will, but it seemed to me to include the meat of our discussion.
1: It does say in here that as editor, I will have complete control of the editorial policy of the Gazette.
0: Well, doesn't it? That's what I meant for it to say.
1: Maybe that's what it says. At least that's the way it seems to read, anyway.
0: Yeah, you'd probably want a lawyer to look it over before you sign it. Might want the language changed here and there. We could work that out, I'm sure.
1: Yeah. As long as that's what it said, why, we could work it out.
0: A little further down there, it says where we operate the business and advertising side.
1: Well, Wally, you know what I think would be a good idea?
0: What?
1: Now, first, let me tell you right now that I'm favorably disposed to the idea of selling the Gazette. But do you think we could agree to a sort of a trial period?
0: What, you mean operate for a week or two, say, just as if the agreement were firm, only it isn't?
1: No, that's right. Kind of an option, on both sides.
0: Uh-huh.
1: Now, 2 weeks might be a fair length of time. Might take more or less, but it'd give each of us a good chance to try it out.
0: Well, I think that's all right, Will. Of course, I'd have to check with Mr. Randall, but I'm sure to be okay. Then I'd expect to stick around here, keep an eye on the business side.
1: Yeah, I'd want you to, and then when you take a look at those books. Now, don't say I didn't warn you. I'm a lousy businessman. Well, okay. Shake on it?
0: Shake on it. Mr. Randall says okay. It's a deal.
2: Maggie, just settle down.
3: You've got yourself an estate, and there's no need for it.
4: Well, I feel like a first-class heel. First of all, I can't be splendid about it to Will. I have to say a few thousand words against his selling the paper.
3: Now, Will would expect you to speak your mind. He always has.
4: And then I come running to you to blab out the whole story before Will got a chance to tell you himself.
3: Well, now, that's not very serious.
4: Will's a big boy. He doesn't need my very free-flowing advice about whether or not to sell to the Randall chain. But darn it, Will is the Gazette, and the Gazette belongs in Elyria, just the way it is.
3: But if Will says he'll retain editorial control, I don't see how the Gazette will change much, Maggie. Except maybe to be solvent for once.
4: Oh, the Randalls won't stand still for Will's position on state issues, county issues, that sort of thing. They never have. Why would they now?
3: I can't answer that for you. But I know this. Will wouldn't sell his integrity.
4: Oh, I'm not worried about Will's integrity. I'm worried about the Randalls. If they've changed on any basic issues, they'll have to show me.
3: Now, Maggie, you may be right as rain, but it seems to me you've got to give this thing a chance. And if Will thinks this is the right move for him to make, we've got to give Will a chance.
4: You're right, Doc. I know that.
3: Of course. Now, you run on back to your office and try not to get riled without due cause.
4: All right. Only nothing says I've got to quit thinking. And if I get any ideas...
3: Well, make them good ideas. And if they're really good, let me know.
4: That's a promise.
1: Check the proof on the back page, Maggie?
4: Mm-hmm. Okay. I'm checking the want ads right now.
1: Fine. Say, when you get a chance, will you look over my editorial? You haven't read it yet, have you?
4: No, I haven't. I will, though, right away.
1: Well, time enough when you finish what you're doing. I'd just like to know what you think of it.
4: Okay. By the way, where's Wally?
1: Up front. Still trying to make our red figures black, as far as I know.
4: Oh, I just wondered. I see Stella Selkirk's ad for laundry works on the proof here. Did she pay her bill?
1: I don't know. I don't think so. I'll check with Wally. I'm going up front anyway.
4: Well, let me know so I can give the page to John, will you?
1: You bet, Maggie. How you coming, Wally?
0: Almost through. You know, Will, I'm surprised you've kept your head above water as long as you have. Man, is there anyone in town who doesn't owe you money?
1: A few. You think it's worth salvaging?
0: Sure, I do. I also think I could retire if I collected it all.
1: Oh, I almost forgot. Did you make some arrangement with Stella Selkirk about the money she owes? Reason I ask, we want to know whether to run her want ad again this week.
0: No, don't run it.
1: Oh, she doesn't want us to?
0: We don't want her to. She said she'd try to pay a little at a time, but there's no sense running her bill higher while she does it.
1: I guess not. Sure does need work, you know. Got a flock of kids, a lot of bills.
0: And one of them's our bill, don't forget. You're not interfering with the business side, are you, Will?
1: Nope. That's up to you, Wally. And you're welcome to it.
4: Will, I think it's wonderful. It's just what ought to be said, and you said it just the right way.
1: Oh, well, good, Maggie. I'm glad you agree with me.
0: You write something deathless, did you, Will?
4: It's only great, Wally. Here, before you...
1: Oh, I don't think Wally'd be interested, Maggie. Just a local problem. He wouldn't know anything about it.
0: Oh, let me see. It's bound to make better reading than those books of yours I've been going over.
4: You really had one of the highway engineers survey Grove Street,
1: yep.
4: Will?
1: And it proves I got a pretty good eye. He swears that if it was to be straightened out like old Wiley's advocating, Wiley's own house would be sitting right smack in the middle of the street.
4: Wait till Wiley sees this. He'll flip his lid.
1: Yeah, but now what I didn't say in the editorial, but what I suspect, and I'm going to check on it, is that Wiley knew all along and figured to sell his property to the town at a pretty good figure. And if somebody's got a plan, like I think they have, about making this new Grove Street a connecting link with a new highway, well, our boy Wiley's going to have a real fight on his hands.
0: Will, I don't like to say this, except maybe you don't know who this Wiley Church is exactly.
1: Wiley? Why, he's been on the town council a couple of years now. I see him practically every day.
0: Will,
1: sure, I know.
0: Will, Wiley Church is J.B. Randall's brother-in-law.
1: Oh. Well, I didn't know that. Did you, Maggie?
4: No, I didn't.
1: Well, you better get back to work. Old John out there will be raising Cain, looking for...
0: Will, no. Wait a minute.
1: Huh?
0: Will, it wouldn't be a good idea to run that editorial.
1: Wally, if you let it go right there, I'm going to forget that you just said that.
0: Now, listen, be sensible. I don't give a hoot about it, but J.B. will. Now, this isn't a big thing to you, Will.
1: It's getting bigger all the time, Wally. It's going to run just as it is, because that's exactly how I feel.
0: Okay, okay, only don't expect J.B. to like it.
1: I don't care whether he likes it or not. Now, either I run the editorial side or I don't.
0: Of course you run it, only like I said, this isn't a big thing, Will. There's no moral issue at stake. You're not compromising anything. This is just a matter of judgment, that's all.
1: I think it is a big thing. I think there is a moral issue at stake, and I think I would be compromising a great deal if I didn't print this exactly as I see it.
0: You know what this will mean, don't you?
1: I know what it means, Wally. It means the deal is off.
0: I'm afraid it does, Will.
1: Well, you and I can still shake hands, can't we, Wally? Just friend to friend.
0: Sure, Will. You bet we can.
1: Thanks. Well, Maggie?
4: It'll work, Will. Stella can do your laundry till the bill's paid, and you can take Eve Moran's bill out and trade it as grocery. And when people learn you nearly sold out, they'll start paying up.
1: Well, at least I'd be clean and well-fed.
4: And your own boss, Will.
1: Yeah. And yours, too. Miss Button, back to work.
4: Yes, sir, Mr. Rogers.

You have just heard Rogers of the Gazette, starring Mr. Will Rogers, Jr., with Georgia Ellis's Maggie Button. Our original story by Ray Gibson and script by Kathleen Height was produced and transcribed by Norman MacDonald. Featured in the cast were Howard McNair, John Daner, and Vivi Janis. The special music was composed by Renee Garagank and conducted by Wilbur Hatch. With this broadcast, Rogers of the Gazette leaves the air with the hope to return again very soon.

It's There's Something New on CBS Radio. Stan Freberg, who fought the dragon to a standstill on St. George and the Dragonette, is the star of a gay new comedy series, That's Rich. 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

Author's Playhouse. Presenting Wilbur Schramm's hilarious story of a mislaid train, Dan Peters and Casey Jones. This story, common knowledge among railroad men, no matter what run they're on. But if you go into a library and start looking for contemporary accounts of the famous lost train by the name of Casey Jones, why, you'll have to leaf all through the papers of that year until July the 29th before you'll even run onto the name of Dan Peters, the engineer who teamed up with Casey Jones. Tonight, Author's Playhouse brings you the whole story, the real facts of what happened, as it presents Dan Peters and Casey Jones.

0: Well, Casey, old friend, how do you feel this morning, huh? Now, Mr. Jones, don't let him get you down. We aren't very big, but we're good. Good old Casey. Yes, sir. When them slick new streamliners is a-lying along the tracks in a heap of rust and axle grease, we'll still be working the milk run from Prudentia up to Maysville and back again. Now, isn't that so, huh?
1: That's right! That's right!
0: Yes, sir. Casey, you tell him. Oh, hey, good morning, Bill.
2: Morning, Dan. Got enough steam up?
0: Oh, I got a good head of steam. We're raring to go. Hey, Casey?
1: Let's go! Let's go!
3: All aboard!
0: Now, why do you suppose that old goat keeps a-hollering that every morning? He knows we ain't carried a passenger in 6 months.
2: Reckon he wants to be sure all them empty milk cans get aboard.
0: Yeah, rats. Well, Casey, let's go.

0: Now, what do you suppose what Chiraway is like?
1: I wouldn't rightly know, Dan.
0: Say, Bill, you suppose locomotive ever gets jealous of automobiles? As far as Casey and me knows, there ain't a hill in the valley with more than one side.
1: Want to bet on it?
0: And no offense to your hometown, but sometimes I get so darn tired of riding into Maysville, Ohio.
1: Maysville, Ohio is one of the most interesting small towns in the United States of America. It has the biggest elm tree in the country.
0: Yeah, that's what I mean. Now, Maysville only had the smallest elm tree once.
1: You can't have everything, Dan.
0: Yeah, I know. But every day for 20 years, I've picked up 3 cans of milk at Ben Epple's farm. Never 2 or 4. For 20 years.
1: How much time we got?
0: Say, wouldn't it be fun to pull a string of sleepers over the painted desert, huh? Or listen to station names like Lackawanna, Tonawanda, instead of Maysville, Ohio, some morning.
1: Dan, for a solid man, you've got the unsolidest idea. I don't believe you'd drive the train off the tracks like an automobile if you could. If you could steer it, now wouldn't you?
0: Well, I don't know. Casey and me have a sort of understanding. Hey, Bill.
1: Yes?
0: Can you keep a secret?
1: What kind of a secret?
0: Come here. You ever notice this here lever before?
1: Why, no, Dan, never did.
0: Won't see anything like it on any other locomotive in the world. Rigged her up myself in my spare time. With this little lever, me and Casey can go places.
1: Is that a fact?
0: Yes, sirree, Bill. And don't you worry about if I could steer it.
2: What are we waiting for? What are we waiting for?
1: Ben, we're coming to the crossing.
0: Ben Apple got his milk out yet?
1: Yeah, he's waiting.
0: How many cans?
1: 3.
0: There. See what I mean?
2: Milk train coming.

0: You'll move, conductor.
1: Uh-huh. Right into your king roll.
0: Hey, Dan's pulling on that curve a little fast, ain't he?
1: What was that?
0: I don't know. More than a loose rail, less than a cow. Say, don't them wheels sound funny?
1: They sure do.
0: Hey, wait a minute. Ain't them hills on the wrong side of the train?
1: Hey, Joe, was that an automobile we just went around?
0: It was.
1: I have a sensation we're running on a concrete road.
0: Maybe we're chasing a rabbit.
1: In 25 years on a railroad, I've never seen anything like it.
0: That ain't a dream.
1: Now listen, Joe. It simply isn't possible for a train to run on a concrete road.
0: You tell that to Sam Peters, we're stopping.
2: Hello, boys.
1: Hello, Dan. When do we get into Maysville?
3: We don't.
0: Well, where are you headed for, Dan?
3: I don't rightly know, except it's nowhere that we've ever been before. We're even going to run at night, because we've always had to run in the daytime. I'm sorry for the inconvenience, but you fellas get off here.
0: What?
3: All set, Bill?
0: Yes, sir, Dan. I'll sober up with the gold.
3: Well, so long, boys. All right, Casey, let's roll.
4: Here we go.

0: went out on its regular run yesterday morning, made one stop to pick up, 3 cans of milk, and has not been seen since.
1: Well, that's just dandy.
0: The train isn't on the tracks or beside the tracks. They rode the whole line.
2: I read a book once about a town that waited all day for a milk train, and they found that the tracks ended at the edge of town. All other civilization had disappeared. The train never did come in.
0: What happened, Mr. Forbes?
2: The milk spoiled. There was a beautiful red-haired widow in the story.
1: Now, that's a big help. Please, Mr. Forbes, let's get down to cases.
0: My own personal conclusion is that the train must have been filched, or that is to say, stolen by its crew.
1: But who in Tophet? What engineer has managed to do that? Get me a complete report from the personnel department.
0: Pardon me, Mr. Cornell, but I already have a complete report from our file.
1: Let's have it. What are you waiting for?
0: The engineer is one Dan Peters. His record is neat and favorable. He has been engineer on the Boone Valley Spur Line for 20 years. For 20 years, he has had a well-kept timetable. He was believed by the Pennell Department to be meek and gentle, completely dependable, but with no imagination. In short, if you saw a room full of quiet little men, Dan Peters would be the quietest and the littlest.
2: Doesn't seem like the type to run off with a locomotive. I think the train is just plain lost.
1: Mr. Vice President, you can lose a crowbar. You can lose a brakeman. You can even lose an elephant. But you can't lose a train. Hello.
3: Long distance from Ohio. Someone who insists on talking to you, Mr. Cornell.
1: From Ohio? Put him on.
4: Hello. Is this President Cornell?
1: Yes.
4: I've been trying to get you all day, Mr. Cornell. I'm calling from the jail down here.
1: Now, just a minute. Who in Tophet are you, anyway?
4: I'm Will Hanley, conductor on the Boone Valley Spur Line.
1: Well, where's my train?
4: That's just what I was going to tell you, Mr. Cornell. Dan Peters put me and the brakeman off about 12 miles out of Maysville on number 20.
1: Highway number 20?
4: Yes, sir. Last I seen of the train, Dan and Black Bill, the fireman, was highballing it down number 20 to the west. Why, did you miss it?
1: Did I? Why, you...
4: Mr. Cornell, sir, what I called about is, when we told the folks in town what happened, the constable run us in for being drunk and disorderly, me and the brakeman. Then they went and fined us $1 apiece in costs, which comes to $39.20, and we only got $3 between us. So, won't you please do something, Mr. Cornell?
1: I'm sorry, my good man, but you'd better sober up before you go calling people long distance. And don't go around talking about this train business either, or people will think you're crazy. Goodbye.
4: But, Mr. Cornell, what'll my wife say?
1: Goodbye. Well, gentlemen, it's true. That darn train is loose somewhere roaming the highways. I'd never have believed it possible.
2: I read a book once.
1: You, Mr. Forbes, Mr. Executive Vice President. You seem to have some ideas about this matter. Suppose you go out and find that train.
2: Me?
1: You. After as many years as you've worked with trains that knew where they were going, you ought to find it refreshing to deal with one that doesn't know where it's going. The worst of it is we don't dare go out and get the police and really look for that train, because if we ever admit we've lost a train, they'll never quit laughing at us. Well, what are you waiting for? Get out of here and find it. Find that train.

0: Gentlemen, I ask you to step in here because a rather odd circumstance has come to my attention, of which I thought you would wish to be informed. As traffic manager of the TV and New Railroad, I greatly prefer to settle such small details as may come up from day to day in my own...
1: As president of this line, I greatly dislike to have my time wasted. Now, what is this small detail?
0: Well, Mr. Cornell, gentlemen, it seems that one of our locomotives and its train of cars, consisting of one small coal car and one combination coach and baggage car, has been misplaced.
1: Misplaced?
0: That is to say, lost on its run between Maysville and Prudential, Ohio.
1: Lost?
0: Yes, sir. Such appears to be the case.

0: There's a little gray-haired man with red cheeks, Doctor. He come to the door and asked if he could park in the barnyard that day, since he traveled only at night. I charged him 2 bits. A minute later, I looked out, and this little old train pulled up next to the barn. Two of them men was in overalls, one in a business suit, and they sat there cooking their breakfast on the engine's boiler. I even gave them some cream for their coffee. I tell you, I'm not crazy. When they pulled out, it talked to me. It said, "Thank you, ma'am, thank you, ma'am, thank you, ma'am."
1: Maybe I was taking a little more than my share of the road. These big semi jobs is hard to handle. Anyways, I hears a whistle, see? And this train comes over the hill. I pulls over to my side quick, but he swipes off my fender and runs me right off the road. I can see the engineer laughing at me as he goes by. I tell you, I was not drunk.

0: when Irish eyes are smiling, sure the world seems bright and gay. In the... now look at that. And they can't do that on this highway. One headlight and you'll be me first victim of the night. Glory be, it is a bright one too, brighter than the blind man. They ought to see me signal well enough. Hey, you pull over there. What do you think you are? The 20th century?
1: Oh, no!
0: By the ghost of St. Patrick, is a locomotive.
2: Good evening, officer. What's on your mind?
0: Good evening to you, sir. Would that be a locomotive you're driving?
2: It is, sure enough.
0: That's what I thought. Now, see here, you, what's the meaning of this?
2: Meaning of what, officer? We aren't breaking any laws that I know of.
0: No. Did you ever hear of the law requiring a motor vehicle to use two headlights?
2: Oh, so that's what's bothering you. Mr. Forbes! Mr. Forbes is the executive vice president of the TVMU. He knows all about such things.
3: Yes? What is it, Dan?
2: Mr. Forbes, the officer here, seems to think that we ought to be carrying two headlights.
0: It's the law covering all motor vehicles. And if you were the devil himself driving a fiery chariot and I caught you in my zone with one headlight, I'd give you a ticket. Now, here...
3: Ah, but my good man, we are not a motor vehicle. As a locomotive, we fit properly under the category of steam engine.
2: There, you see?
0: Yes, sir, I see, although it's very irregular.
3: If you'd care to take the time, I can demonstrate, taking into account the law of optics and several other factors, that we are better lighted than a fleet of 36 and a half automobiles. Is that... And 4,073 and 8/11% better lighted than your motorcycle.
2: Which is a motor vehicle.
0: Is that the truth?
3: If you'd care to step into the cab for a moment, I'll get a pencil and paper and demonstrate how the...
0: No, never mind. I'll take your word for it, sir.
3: Thank you.
0: Don't mention it, sir. By the way, I suppose you've got your driver's license.
2: Oh, yes. Locomotive engineer licensed to operate under the laws of all states in the USA. See?
0: Yes, sir. Well, thanks. It's just a formality, you know.
2: Oh, sure. I understand. Well, I guess we'll be rolling. It's been nice seeing you, officer. Oh, and here's that ticket you gave me. Don't look like we'll be needing it.
0: Oh, sure.
2: Well, goodbye. All right. Now, Mr. Forbes.
3: Board! How was that, Dan?
2: Well, you're doing fine, Mr. Forbes. Only lean a little more on the ord. Like this. Board!
1: So long, wet foot. So long, wet foot.
0: Glory be, it was laughing at me. Maybe it's the drug. From now on, I'm a changed man.

0: Mr. Cornell, here's a postcard the girl asked me to give you when you came in.
1: Postcard? Mammoth Cave, Kentucky. Have found you know what. Dan and I and Bill having fine time. Wish you were here. Signed, Forbes. Why that... where's my hat? Listen, if I'm not back in 10 days, send the police after the confounded train.

0: So that's Niagara Falls. Well, I've always had the hankering to see this place. My, but it's a big splash of water.
1: Sure beats anything we got from Ohio.
2: Well, I should think so.
0: Well, what are we waiting for? Let's go.
1: Where?
0: Over into Canada, of course. In case you can make the grade. I always did want to see a fern country. Feed him some coal, Bill.
1: Sure, Dan.
2: Well, there's the bridge. You think Casey can make it?
0: We'll make it. Don't you worry. Come on, Casey, old friend.
3: We can make it. We can make it. We can make it.
0: Good boy.
1: Hey, look. Red, white, and blue ribbons all over the bridge.
0: Well, glory be. And look at that fellow waving to us.
2: Very likely he wishes to collect the toll. Better hold it up, Dan.
3: Made it.
0: Good boy, Casey.
2: Now, this is my treat. I want to pay the toll.
1: Hey, where do you think you're going with that thing?
0: Well, we just want to cross a bridge like anyone else. My, that's a pretty new bridge, ain't it?
2: Now, let me see now. Well, what does that sign say? 25 cents for a motor vehicle and driver, 5 cents apiece for each additional passenger. That makes a total of 35 cents, right? Here you are, sir, 35 cents even.
1: Say, look here now, that ain't right. The rules say 25 cents for a motor vehicle. What you've got there looks more like a train.
0: Did you say looks like a train? Never mind, Casey. Don't let them hurt your feelings. We aren't very big, but we're good. Aren't we, Casey?
3: Thank you, Dan.
1: Say, you must be Dan Peters himself.
0: And
1: this is Casey. Jumping Jehoshaphat. Why, you're famous all over the United States, Mr. Peters.
0: Huh?
1: Say, people been looking for you all over the country ever since the story came out in the papers. And Casey. But I expected something bigger.
0: Me and Casey? In the papers?
1: People been saying you were seen last night down in Alabama.
2: Hey, look here, let's settle this little financial transaction. Is 35 cents all right?
1: Gosh, I sure like to let Casey through, but until this bridge is dedicated, he can't cross or nobody else. This here is the brand new international bridge, and it ain't going to be dedicated till this afternoon.
0: What kind of a bridge you say this was?
1: It's called the International Bridge. It's a sort of memorial to international peace and friendship. So it's going to be dedicated this afternoon by a lot of big shots.
0: Oh, so that's why they got all them red, white, and blue ribbons, eh? Well, Forbes, looked like we got here just in the nick of time. Yeah, this here is a big thing. A memorial to international peace and friendship. Say, what do you say if we just pull up by these here ribbons and wait to see this here dedication?
2: Right-o, Dan.
0: Well, Casey would like to be in on a big affair like this.
1: Dan, I don't know much about dedications, but it sure is time for breakfast.
0: Well, coffee's already perking in the boiler. Mr. Guard, would you care to join us?
1: I'd sure be honored, Mr. Peters.
0: Mr. Forbes, will you pour? We'll drink a toast to this here pretty new bridge and to international peace. Right, Casey, old boy?

0: And so, in the absence of the Secretary of War, I am happy to have the privilege of coming here today to participate in this momentous occasion, the dedication of the International Bridge. A momentous occasion, I say, for this is more than the dedication of a great bridge. It is a symbol, a memorial to international peace and friendship between the people of two
1: great...
0: Peters, get him up here quickly.
2: I'm right here, Governor.
0: Well, Mr. Peters, you've got to speak to these people.
2: Me? Oh, I can't make a speech, Mr. Governor.
0: Oh, listen to that crowd. Mr. Peters, this way. We are fortunate in having with us today Mr. Dan Peters of the TV and New Railroad and other points who will now speak to you. Mr. Peters.
3: Well, folks, I ain't any good at speeches. Only thing I can say is Casey and me have seen a lot of beautiful things since we've been on our own, but nothing that can hold a candle to this here wonderful new bridge. That's all, and I thank you.
0: I guess you and Casey have seen and done about everything now, haven't you?
3: Well, we've been around. Just two things more we'd like to see. A zebra and President Frank Cornell of the TV and you.
4: Here I am, Dan Peters.
5: Yeah, move aside, Dan. Move aside.
6: Oh, let him go.
4: I'm Frank Cornell.
0: It is Frank Cornell.
4: Mr. Peters, I wanted to meet you bad.
3: President Frank Cornell? Well, I'm sure pleased to make your acquaintance. My, but I thought you would be bigger.
4: I thought you'd be bigger, too. I thought you'd be 20 feet tall.
3: Mr. President, I want to tell you that I'm sorry I didn't keep the schedule.
4: Dan, I can't forgive you for not keeping the schedule. But what I can't forgive, I can sometimes forget. I'm going to forget what you didn't do and remember what you did do.
0: Mr. Peters, if you can move your train enough so we can get the official automobile past it, we want you to cut the ribbon and ride over the bridge with us in the first car.
3: If you say automobile, we'll ride over in Casey. Plenty of room in the coach and baggage car for all of you.
0: Why, that sounds just fine, but there's one favor I'd like to ask.
3: What's that?
0: Could I ride up in the cab? I've always wanted to do that ever since I was a boy.
3: Well, Casey would feel right proud to have a real governor right up there in the cab with him. And you too, President Cornell, if you'll do us the honor.
4: Why, Dan, the honor's all mine, and I really mean that.
3: Well, fine. What are we waiting for? Come on. Governor, you go round up the rest of the officials. Herd them into the baggage car, and let's get a rolling.
0: Right, Mr. Peters. I'll hurry.
3: Mr. Cornell, this is Casey. Casey, I want you to meet our president, Frank Cornell.
7: Howdy, Mr. Cornell. Come aboard.
4: What? Thank you.
3: Step right up, Cornell. Look out. You know, all over grease there.
4: Thanks, Dan. And the blazes with the grease.
3: President Cornell, I reckon you know Mr. Forbes.
4: Yes. Well, Forbes, I see you found the train.
8: Yes, I did, sir, but it seems as if Casey wasn't quite ready to go home.
0: Well, they're all in, Mr. Peters. Ready to go now.
3: All right, all set, Governor. But wait a minute. That was a mighty poor kind of a speech I made. Could you reach out there and get that microphone over to me from the platform? I've got something else I want to say. This here's more than just a bridge. It's a kind of stand for something. It seems like somebody ought at least to mention it.
0: Yes, here you are, Mr. Peters.
3: Oh, thank you kindly, sir. Folks, they tell me that this is a peace bridge. Peace is when you don't have to be afraid. When all the tough guys keep on their side of the road. That's what we call law and order, I reckon. And when you've got that, you've got freedom for the little guys who aren't going to hurt nobody. Freedom to look at Niagara Falls and get to know somebody in Watch Highway. And when you get to know somebody, pretty soon you find somebody you can trust, like the U.S. and Canada. And because the U.S. trusts Canada, we got this here bridge. And a mighty pretty one it is. And I thank you.
2: Mr. Governor. We're both.
1: May I say all aboard?
2: Why, yeah. Go ahead. Now.
0: All aboard!
2: Well, Casey, old boy, here we go. Mr. Cornell, sir, there's the whistle cord. Will you do the honors, sir?

0: Dan. You've done a great thing for the railroad. You've been worth thousands of dollars in advertising. The question is, what do you want to do now? Would you like to be a vice president?
1: Oh, shucks, Mr. Cornell. I'm just an engineer.
0: We'll give you a new 16-coach diesel streamliner. You can get 20,000 applications for your first trip. We'll pass an act of Congress. You can go where you want to.
1: Well, no, Mr. President, no. You see, Casey has a soul. You can talk to him. You can't talk to the shiny new engines. All you can do is feed them oil and grease. I don't know whether souls grow or you build them in. Well, I suspect they grow.
0: But you can't drive Casey anymore. His boiler sags like an old horse's back, and every wheel is worn down below the flanges. He's just plain worn out.
1: Yeah. Casey's old and tired. So am I. Yep, I'm at pension age, and I expect we ought to retire. You know, it's a funny thing. As long as Casey and me was tied to the milk run, we always had a hankering to see the rest of the world. But now that we've seen it, I kind of feel there ain't no nicer place to be anywhere than in the shade of that big old elm that stands in the square at Maysville. What do you think, Casey?

0: You have just heard Wilbur Schramm's story, Dan Peters and Casey Jones, adapted for Author's Playhouse by Carl and Marjorie Weber and directed by Frank Papp. Cliff Zubeir was heard as Dan Peters. The musical score was composed and conducted by Dr. Roy Shield. The special sound effects on this program were heard through the cooperation of Wright Sonovox Incorporated. 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Until the daybreak. Author's Playhouse came to you from Chicago. 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

0: Vic's Matinee Theater, presented by the makers of Vic's Vapor Rub, brings you Beloved Enemy, starring Victor Jory as Dennis Reardon. Now, here's a good thing to remember when you catch a cold. The best-known home remedy for relieving miseries of colds is Vic's Vapor Rub.
1: Ladies and gentlemen, today from the stage of the Matinee Theater, Vic's brings you one of the most memorable love stories ever told. Beloved Enemy, adapted from Samuel Goldwyn's great motion picture. Our story opens in the city of Dublin in 1921. 1921 in Ireland. A time of unrest and discontent. A time when right or wrong, rebellion flamed through the land and good men on both sides died for their convictions. And foremost among these, a hero to his followers, but to the authorities of England only a name, Dennis Reardon.
2: Dennis Reardon, did you hear the news?
3: Yes, McCarthy, O'Brien, and Casey dead.
2: They were brave lads. They saved our records.
3: They were lads. I grew up with Tom O'Brien. I've lost a brother.
2: Well, the men are all assembled in the cellar for the meeting. Will you come down now?
3: Aye.
2: Did you hear that Lord Attlee and his daughter are arriving from England tonight?
3: That I did. The English government has sent Lord Attlee to come over and see what can be done about us. He's going to find we're quite a problem. Eh, Burke? I understand, too, that there's a shipment of munitions arriving tonight.
2: A shipment of munitions, eh?
3: That's right. A shipment of munitions.

0: They've blown up our munition ship. This is intolerable negligence on your part, Captain Loder.
1: But, Lord Atlee, you don't understand the situation. I don't have enough men to cover all of Dublin. We're not at war with Ireland, you know. I never know where they're going to strike next.
0: It's your business to know.
1: But Riordan's spies are in the post office, the telephone exchanges, army, police. They're everywhere. Anything we decide here, Riordan knows in 2 hours. And I don't even know what the man looks like.
0: Well, you'd better find out what he looks like. Because if we don't get him pretty soon, there's going to be war between Ireland and England.
1: We're doing everything we can, Lord Atlee.
2: Oh, there you are, Captain Loder. There's some soldiers out here with a very handsome prisoner. If you don't want him, I'll take him.
3: I'll be right out, Lady Helen.
0: No, bring him in here. Let's see your efficiency in action, Loder.
3: Very well. I'll bring him in here.
2: I'll just sit down and watch, if you don't mind, Father.
0: Suit yourself, my dear, but don't interrupt.
3: Wait outside, men. This man was picked up close to the dock where the munition ship was destroyed, Your Lordship.
0: Ah, I see. What's your name?
4: Dennis Riordan.
3: You're taking a dangerous name, my man.
4: The best is none too good for me, my man.
0: Oh, impudent young rascal. They find any papers on him, Loder?
3: Yes, sir. Here they are.
0: Ah, Thomas Casey. Mm-hmm. Medical student, eh? Well, Mr. Casey, what were you doing in the vicinity of the explosion?
4: I was riding a bike home from the university, as peaceful as you please. And all of a sudden, I heard a terrific noise, and I fell off my bike. And then some soldiers came along, and would you believe it now? I was whisked into a lorry bicycle and all and brought up here and asked what I was doing back there. Is it now forbidden to ride through our own streets?
0: Helen!
2: I beg your pardon.
0: Let the man go, Loder.
2: And give back his bicycle.
3: All right, you may go.
4: Thank you kindly. And thank you, too, for bringing me here.
3: Don't be impudent.
4: Begging your pardon, I meant it sincerely. For I've had one look at a woman I'll never forget.
2: Why, thank you. You know, I've always wondered whether the romantic stories I heard about the Irish were true. And now... Why, now I see they are.
0: Helen.
4: Good night to you, my lady. The good saints bless you and keep you.
2: Good night, Dennis Riordan. The same to you.
3: They're all alike, Lady Helen, full of blarney.
2: Yes. And isn't it attractive? Hobbs? Where are you? Hobbs!
5: Over here, my lady. Just a minute.
2: Well, come here. I finished shopping and I want you to drive me home.
5: Would you mind coming over here, my lady? This young lad's hurt pretty bad. And he won't let me touch him.
2: Who's hurt? What are you talking about?
6: Let me go! Let me go! I tell you, let me go!
5: He was running and he fell. His legs all twisted up under him. He wouldn't let me touch him.
2: Oh, now come, let me see your knee.
6: Don't you touch me! Don't you touch me!
2: I was a Red Cross nurse once, and even the enemy didn't mind when we helped. Let me see it, Oh, that's a good boy.
6: Ow!
2: It's just a wrench. It isn't broken. Hobbs, please help me carry him to the car. We'll have to drive him to his home. Oh, Pedro, isn't that a nice bandage?
7: Yes, thank you. My mother should be home soon. She must be shopping.
2: Do you think you'll be all right if I leave you?
7: Yes,
4: Hello there, Pedro. The door was open, so I walked. Well, lady, I'm afraid you're in the wrong section of Dublin.
2: Why, hello.
7: I fell down and hurt my leg, and she brought me home and fixed it. Isn't it all right?
4: Of course it's all right. But Lady Helen is in the wrong section of town.
2: What do you mean?
4: I mean that while you've been fixing the lad's legs, the neighbors have been fixing your car. Your chauffeur just left for the garage to see if he could get a repairman.
2: Well, how will I get home?
4: Did your mother take her bicycle, Peter?
7: No, it's around and back.
4: Then we'll be borrowing that.
2: Thank you, Miss Riordan.
4: Now you have a frightening memory for names.
2: I'm not apt to forget that one.
4: I'll get my bike and meet you around and back. There's quite a crowd in front. They aren't used to English in this part of town.
2: All right, thank you.
7: You called him Dennis Riordan?
2: Yes. That's the only name I know him by.
7: Mother says never to call him that anymore.
2: Oh, I see. Well, then, we won't.
4: I was certainly wise in taking you around the outside of town instead of through it. With your kind of cycling, you'd have been killed for certain by an Irish lamppost. Well, let's stop and rest for a moment.
2: All right. Oh, it's beautiful out here, isn't it? So beautiful it almost hurts.
4: Yes, it is. I'm a country man at heart myself, you know. Someday I'm going to have a bit of a farm in County Galway with some fine pigs and horses on it.
2: All by yourself?
4: Indeed not. There'll be a fine-spirited woman in my house making a great clamor all day and children driving me crazy with her goings-on. And there'll be some fine rich earth for plowing and a brook and a leprechaun for the kitchen doorstep. And you'll always have to remember to leave him a bit of cream at night or he'll be very angry.
2: Oh, I'd never forget a leprechaun.
4: I don't think you would. Would you like to meet me at Dublin Market tomorrow? I'm buying the first pig. Would you like to help me pick him out?
2: No, I can't do that.
4: Eh, so far as the world goes, we've nothing in common, have we?
2: No, I'm afraid we haven't.
4: And there's no reason we should be friends, is there?
2: There's every reason we shouldn't.
4: Then let's not be friends. Let's just come here again and forget who we are and talk about farms in County Galway.
2: No, Dennis, we must not. Come on. We'd better start back.
4: Just in case you change your mind, I'll be waiting at 4 o'clock at the pig stalls. Tim, my boy, is this not a fine-looking pig?
8: Aye. But, Dennis, our English friend Captain Loder is close by, looking at cabbages and taking quite an interest in you and your pigs.
4: Yeah, I see, I see. I think I'll be asking you to put this pig by for me, Mr. O'Hoolahan.
9: All right, sir, that I will.
8: There's some more of the English over there by the chickens.
4: Quick, before they surround us. Have you any coins?
8: Aye.
4: Then throw them in the air quickly and get away while the kids are scrambling for them. Come on!
10: Here you are, ladies. Come!

0: I'm glad you came. When I wrote you the note and gave you my new address, I didn't know whether you'd come to my house or not, seeing as how you weren't at the market yesterday.
1: This is the last time I will ever meet you. You see, I'm not your friend. I'm your enemy. I know you're Dennis Reardon. Pater told me without realizing it. That's how they knew you'd be at the market yesterday. Through me.
0: Did you also tell them you were meeting me here today?
1: No. It's no use asking you not to hate me. I'd better go.
0: No, don't go. Sit down and talk a bit. It may be a long time before we're meeting again.
1: We can never see each other again. You know that now, don't you?
0: Yes, I know it now. But all the years after you've gone from me, I'll be thinking of what might have been. And maybe it would be good to know if we thought of it in the same way.
1: Maybe it would.
0: Every evening, I'd have asked you to meet me on top of the hilltop. What would you have said to that when I asked you?
1: I'd have said, "Thank you, Dennis Reardon. I'll be there."
0: And all through the summer evenings, we'd have walked on the hills side by side. Not talking much, wouldn't we have?
1: We wouldn't have needed to talk much except to say, "Look at those stars. And did you ever see such a moon?"
0: And one evening, I'd have put my arm around you and us walked alone in the moonlight. And what would you have said then?
1: I don't think I'd have said anything. I think I would just have sighed.
0: A happy sigh?
1: Oh, very.
0: Then we'd have walked slower and slower and stopped. And I'd have said, "Ah, it's the honest and beautiful woman you are."
1: Oh, Dennis, don't. Don't say any more.
0: And I'd have said, "I love you. I love you." And after we were married, we'd be on my farm in County Galway, riding fine horses together and us laughing crazy all day long.
1: Oh, Dennis, hold me close. Don't ever let me go. Dennis, my dearest.
0: My darling. My darling. Look, darling, it's dark out. I think I must take you home now.
1: Oh, Dennis. I love you so.
0: No, don't cry, Mama, darling.
1: It's hard not to cry. I've never been in love before. And to have had love for such a little time, and then to let it go, it seems past all bearing.
0: Someday, when I finish what I must do, I'll come looking for you. And if you have not changed your mind, perhaps you'll go with me to County Galway.
1: I won't change my mind. We'll wait, Dennis, no matter how long it is.
0: And I'll come to you no matter when it is. And I'll begrudge every minute of every hour on every clock in the world until my job is done and we can be together.
1: Goodbye, my dearest.
0: Goodbye, my darling.

0: In just a moment, we will bring you Act Two of Beloved Enemy from the stage of Vic's Matinee Theater. When your child suffers the miseries of a cold, everybody seems to have advice on what to do about it. But if you took a public opinion poll, you'd find that the modern way most mothers use to relieve distress of their children's colds is to rub on Vicks VapoRub. Now, for such an outstanding preference, there must be a basic proven reason. The moment you rub on VapoRub, it starts to work to bring fine relief right in the very places where distress is. VapoRub penetrates into the cold-congested upper bronchial tubes with its special soothing medicinal vapors. And at the same time, it stimulates chest and back surfaces like a comforting, warming poultice. 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Try it yourself. Just rub on VapoRub tonight and remember, only VapoRub gives you this special penetrating, stimulating action. It's the best known home remedy for relieving miseries of colds. 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
1: Now the second act of Beloved Enemy, starring Victor Jory. As our curtain rises, we're in England. And in the London house of Lord Athley, we find Lady Helen talking to her father.
2: Father, have you made up your mind what you're going to say to Parliament?
3: Yes. I'm going to recommend that Reardon and the delegates selected from his party be invited to England to see if we can't negotiate.
2: Oh, Father, that's wonderful.
3: If he does come, Helen, I shall hold you to your promise. You're not to see him alone. I say, if he comes.
2: Very well, Father. But he'll come. You'll see. He'll come.

0: Welcome to England, Mr. Reardon.
1: This is my father, Lord Athley. Father, Mr. Reardon.
2: Lord Athley,
3: how do you do, sir? I believe the last time we met, your name was...
2: Was Reardon, sir.
3: Yes, yes. I trust you will enjoy this reception we've planned in your honor. My daughter will see that you meet everyone.
2: It was very kind of you, sir.

0: see. You've met Lord and Lady Huntington, Sir Cecil Brownlee. I do hope I've presented you to everyone.
1: Hello, Helen.
0: Hello, Dennis.
1: Oh, my dear, you're so beautiful. If only I could take him on.
0: Oh, darling, if only you could.
1: But we cannot see each other alone. I gave my oath.
0: I had to do something like that, too.
1: I hate receptions.
0: I know. So do I. Oh, don't look at me like that. Everyone will know. Don't you admire that portrait, Mr. Reardon? It's a Reynolds, you know.
1: Oh, it's beautiful. Perhaps I should go.
0: Oh, no, please.
1: It's torture seeing you like this.
0: It's better than not seeing you at all. Come, let me show you about the house. There's the library in there.
1: What things in your life happened in that room?
0: That's where I played the harp when I was 14, in a pink dress.
1: And that room?
0: My mother's sitting room. I used to say my prayers in there before she died. Then for 10 years, I never went into it once. I do now.
1: And do you pray there now?
0: Yes, for you. And for peace, Dennis. Maybe this conference will mean peace. It could, couldn't it, Dennis?
1: It could, Helen. But it isn't very likely.
2: Helen, some of our guests are ready to leave.
0: Oh, I'll come at once, Father. I wish you luck at the conferences tomorrow, Dennis. You and Ireland.
3: The delegates from Ireland must realize that we've made concessions far beyond our original intentions. In the past few days, we have conceded point after point in our efforts to reach a satisfactory conclusion. You're reaching for the moon, gentlemen, and we cannot give it to you.
4: It's all or nothing, Dennis. Don't let them bluff you into compromising.
1: They've given in on so many of our big points, Burke.
4: They have not given in on all.
1: Gentlemen! It is not enough.
3: Then further discussion is useless. War is inevitable.
5: We are tired and our vision is blurred. The fate of millions of people lies in our hands. I urge the leniency of our friends, the Irish, and beg the continuance of this conference tomorrow.
6: Hear, hear.
3: Is that satisfactory, Mr. Reardon?
1: I hold but little hope that anything further can be accomplished. The issue between us is clear cut. But before we all take an irrevocable step, we will consent to one more meeting.
3: Very well. We're adjourned until tomorrow.
1: Burke, we knew when we came here the best we could get would be a compromise.
7: Let them compromise.
1: All the compromising can't be on one side. They've already offered us more than Ireland has ever honestly hoped to get.
8: That's right, it is. I think we should take what they offer, and maybe a little later we can win a few more points.
7: We were sworn to demand everything or nothing. Oh, what's the good of arguing? You hold the deciding vote, Dennis.
8: That's right. In your vote hangs the balance of war or peace for Ireland, Dennis. Have you made up your mind?
1: I'm going out for a walk. I've got to think. They made us some fine promises today. There's no denying it.
7: They won't put them on paper. They just say that we shall have home rule, and we must take their word for it. Well, I'm not willing to take anyone's word for anything. And if you do, Dennis Reardon, you will answer to the people for it. They want their rights, and they've sent you here to get them for them. Now, what are you going to do about it?
1: I'm going for a walk. I have to think.
7: Mind your promise about that woman, Dennis.
1: I've not broken it, Burke.
0: Dennis, I'm so glad I found you. I asked for you at the hotel, and the clerk said he thought you were here in the park.
1: I've sworn not to see you alone.
0: Do you think Ireland would be completely destroyed if you kissed me? Just once.
1: Oh, Helen. Oh, darling, but you're enough to make a man forget life and country and promises.
0: Dennis. It's your vote that's going to mean war or peace, isn't it?
1: Yes. And I'm racking my brain and my heart for the answer. I can't forget the lads who died and all they fought for.
0: Is it wrong to remember those who want to live?
1: It is, if we fail the dead in order to bring easy comfort to the living. My country and its cause must come first before any man's right to live. Until we have freedom, we have nothing.
0: They're giving you this.
1: No, they're only promising us that. And not on paper.
0: Then take the promise and fight if it isn't kept. Give us a chance to keep it. Don't ever let your country go to war, Dennis Reardon, over something that can be settled peacefully. We are not without honor. We have made you a promise. Give us a chance to keep that promise. Dennis, the right of thousands of people to live and be happy are in your hands. You have no right not to try the compromise, if you're there good at heart.
1: Good night, Helen. I must leave you now.
0: Dennis, what are you going to do?
1: I have to walk and think some more.
6: On behalf of the Irish Republic, I accept the promises of the English committee. We agree to your compromise.
5: It's done, Helen. They've signed it.
0: Where's Dennis?
5: He left on the afternoon boat for Ireland. Helen, that man is one of the bravest I've ever known. Heaven help him. When he signed that treaty, it was as good as signing his own death warrant, and he knew it.
0: Death warrant?
5: Yes. The fanatics of his own party won't stand for compromise. They'll all look upon him as a traitor.
0: I'm going to him, Father.
5: Helen, to go to him would be very dangerous.
0: I must go to him, Father.
5: All right. I understand. We'll go together, daughter.
6: For 800 years, Irish patriots have fought for this freedom.
0: There he is, Father. He's speaking. See, on that platform. Let's get closer where we can hear him.
6: A government of its own. And now, for the first time in Irish history, we have that government. Among us, some men who still believe that Ireland is not ready for peace. I hope I may live long enough to prove to them that what has been gained today is everything we should hope for at this time, and that what will be gained in the future depends no longer on gunpowder and hatred, but on the peaceful understanding of the people. Our future, under the treaty, is a brighter one than any Irishman has ever known. But it must be built wisely and sanely. And above all, it must be built on peace.
9: There's the man that sold us out for a woman. There's the traitor.
0: Father, what is that? Father, they killed him. Come, we must get to him. Well, Doctor?
10: He'll be all right. It's just a flesh wound. Go along in there now. He's waiting for you.
1: Well, now, woman, what are you doing here in Ireland without an invitation?
0: Without an invitation, is it? And who was it that invited me to live on a farm in County Galway?
1: Careful now. The doctor says I'm not to be excited. Don't you be shouting at me.
0: If I have any trouble with you, Dennis Reardon, I'll take it to the people. I saw how it was with you and the people tonight, after Burke shot you. He's in jail right now, thinking over his mistakes. The people are going to try it your way, Dennis.
1: Oh, I'm glad to hear it. I'm glad to hear that. Ah, well, then, I guess my job is finished. And I can take it easy for the rest of my life on that bit of a farm with you.
0: Take it easy? Land alive, listen to the man. With a ploughing and a planting and farming and milking and butchering and carpentering to be done, he's talking about resting.
1: May the saints bless us and keep us. The English are no better than the Irish. You're talking the same way my mother used to talk to my father.
6: And when you finish that milking, Patrick Reardon, you can set your mind and your hand to fixing the back step.
0: It all goes to the farm in County Galway, darling. How does it sound to you?
1: How does it sound? Come here where I can put my arm around you, Helen, my darling, and I'll spend the rest of the evening telling you.
0: Would you mind kissing me first?
1: Would I mind kissing you? Oh, what a question to be asking an Irishman.

0: In just a moment, Mr. Jory will tell you about next week's production. Meanwhile, a very timely message. If you have a cold today, are you going to wake up tomorrow morning feeling just too miserable to get through the day's work? Or are you going to rub on Vicks VapoRub tonight? You see, the moment you rub VapoRub on your throat, chest, and back, it starts right to work bringing grand relief. 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
1: 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Leo McCary's hilarious story of a man who found, on the night of his second wedding, that the first wife he had thought dead was very much alive. Next week, My Favorite Wife.
0: Our play was directed by Richard Sandville and was adapted by Gene Holloway from Samuel Goldwyn's motion picture. Mr. Goldwyn will soon present his latest Technicolor comedy, The Princess and the Pirate, starring Bob Hope at your local theater. 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The part of Helen was played by Gertrude Warner. 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
1: We shall go on, if you say so, Master.
2: I do say so. So there you are, my boy. We shall go on. We shall go on!
3: Several days thereafter, the slopes ahead of us became steeper. Some were frightful, almost vertical. And it seemed that we were forever going down through the solid rock. On some days, we descended a league and a half, and even 2 leagues, that is 6, towards the center of the earth. These descents were sufficiently perilous. And as we made them, we learned to appreciate to the full the marvelous coolness of our guide. This grave and dispassionate Icelander had become devoted to us, and he got us over many a dangerous situation where, but for him, our little expedition must have foundered. During the 2 weeks following our last conversation, there occurred nothing worthy of record. But the next event, which I must relate, is indeed quite fearful. And even now, the memory of it makes me tremble and my heart to falter. Our constant and successive descents had taken us quite 30 leagues into the earth. That is to say, that there were above us nearly 100 miles of rocks, oceans, continents, and towns. In a horizontal direction, we were about 200 leagues southeast of Iceland. The 7th of August. On that unforgettable day, the tunnel had taken an almost level course. I was walking in front. My uncle had charge of one of the Ruhmkorff coils. I had the other. By means of its light, I was examining the different layers of granite. Presently, I halted and turned round. Uncle! I had been completely absorbed in my engrossing occupation and had failed to notice. I was alone. Uncle? No reply. I've certainly been walking too fast, or perhaps the others have stopped to rest. Well, the best thing I can do is to go back and find them. I must have walked back for at least a quarter of an hour. Not a living soul. Uncle! Myriad cavernous echoes it aroused. For the first time, I began to feel seriously

I broke out in a sweat. Keep calm. I must keep calm. I shall find them, all right. Of course I shall. There can't be two roads to the center of the earth. It's certain that I'm a long way ahead of them. All I have to do is to go back and find them. I ascended the tunnel for half an hour. I couldn't make up my mind whether or not I recognized certain markings and projections on the walls. Every now and again I paused and listened in case my uncle and Hans were calling. Knowing well that in that still atmosphere I should hear them a long way off. But no, there was nothing to be heard. Nothing in all that immense gallery except the echoes of my own footsteps. At last I stopped. Even now I could scarcely believe that I was lost. I was quite willing to think that I had made a mistake, but not that I was lost. If I had made some silly mistake, then surely I should find my way back to my companions. But if I was really lost... No, I would not think of it. I said to myself, back up now, it's all right. Since there's only one road to be followed, they must come by it, and we shall meet. All I have to do is to go back up the slope. Just a minute, though. It's possible that having missed me, they too may have started to search for me. In that case, I must make haste. And I shall catch up with them. Of course I shall catch up with them. There's no doubt about it. But I was by no means convinced of what I said. And as I stood pondering, another fearful doubt assailed me. Was I, after all, really ahead of the others? Well, yes, of course I was. Hans was certainly following behind me, preceded by my uncle. Why, I perfectly recalled how Hans had stopped for a moment to adjust the baggage on his shoulders. It's a trifling detail, but I recalled it clearly. And then I thought, there's another sure means of not losing my way. There's a thread to guide me through all this twisting passage. The Hansbach, our faithful little stream. Come along now, I said. Be on your way. Catch up with them. This wonderful little spring, our little river which had spared us from thirst for so long, would now lead me straight back onto the right road. But first I thought I would refresh myself with a wash. I stopped to plunge my hands into the waters of the Hansbach stream. But there was no Hansbach stream. There was only the hard and dusty road of granite. No words can describe the despair that seized me. I went down on hands and knees, feeling the hard and arid floor. No stream. Not the slightest trace of dampness. Uncle! Uncle! I was lost. And I was powerless to help myself. Kneeling there, I asked for heaven's help, little as I had a right to be remembered by God. I prayed earnestly and sincerely. I felt calmer after that. I remembered I had with me provisions for 3 days. I remembered that my water gourd was quite full. I must not give up. I must try to find my companions. Which way should I go? Up the slope? Or down? I would go on up the slope, I decided. In that direction, I should eventually reach the point where I had lost the stream. Once there, I could regain the crater of Mount Sneffels. Why hadn't I thought of this before? I had a bite of food and a drink and started on the ascent of the gallery. An hour passed. I tried to recall the shape of the tunnel to persuade myself that I had come this way before. But I could recognize nothing. And then I stumbled against something solid. Impassable rock. This was the end of the passage. It was a mere blind alley. My last hope was now gone. I was lost in this vast labyrinth without a guide,

without a clue, without a compass. When I stumbled, I had damaged my lamp, and I had no means of repairing it. Its light was already becoming fainter. Soon it would go out altogether. I seemed to see a procession of shadows flickering over the granite wall, and I scarcely dared to lower my eyes, fearing to lose this last precious glimmer of light. I completely lost my head. I rose, hammering my fists in despair against the cold stone wall. Madness must have seized me. I knew not what I did. I began to run, rushing willy-nilly in this inextricable labyrinth, tearing down the slope like some crazed inhabitant of the underworld, screaming, roaring, howling, bruised by the projecting rocks, falling and getting up and falling. Where was I going? I did not know. I did not know. Hours passed, perhaps many. At last, my strength exhausted, I dropped senseless to the floor. When at last I opened my eyes, my face was wet with tears. How long I had lain there, I did not know. I had no means of knowing. I was alone. Alone? Never since the creation of the world had there been such solitude as mine. Overcome with pain and grief, I crouched against the granite wall, endeavoring to compose my mind. Faintness came upon me again, and I thought this must be the of death. Then, suddenly there reached my ears a confusion of sound, like a distant rumbling of thunder, and in it, resounding far, far off, voices. I listened. A quarter of an hour passed. All about me was so silent that I could hear the throbbing of my own heart. And thus I waited, waited, waited, strangely hopeful. Then, by accident, my ear brushed against the wall, and I appeared to hear the faintest echo of a sound, as if I was listening to vague and incoherent voices. I cried aloud, "It can't be! It isn't true! It's delirium! I'm imagining it!" But I listened all the more intently. Now I convinced myself that I heard human voices. I could make out no meaning, no sense in what I heard, but somewhere somebody was speaking. I felt sure of it. Could it be myself? Could it be that my own words were echoing back to me? I bit my lips and again put my ear to the wall. Yes. Yes, it was the sound of human voices. So now I dragged myself along the sides of the tunnel until I reached a point where I could hear more distinctly. Even so, I could only distinguish strange and uncertain words which for me had no meaning. Words whispered, as it were, far, far away. And at last I made out a word. Follorat? What did it mean? I didn't know. I didn't care. It was Danish. It must be either my uncle or Hans who was speaking. I yelled at the top of my voice, "Then I listened, scarcely daring to breathe. I listened for the slightest sound, a cry, a sigh, a question. But no, all was silence. And now I began to fear that my voice was so weak that my companions who were in search of me would never hear me. It must be they, it must. What other men can be buried down here, 100 miles under the surface of the earth? Then again I listened.
I moved my ear over to the wall and found a spot where the voices appeared to be at their loudest. And I heard, too, a noise like the rolling of distant thunder. Now, at last, I understood what was happening. These sounds were not reaching me through the solid mass of granite. They were coming along the gallery itself. The place where I lay had some peculiar acoustic property of its own. A whispering gallery. I heard my own name distinctly pronounced, cast, as it were, into space. It was my uncle, the professor, who was speaking. It was clear that shouting would not help me. In order to make myself heard, I, too, must speak along the wall of the gallery, which would carry my voice as effectively as a wire carries electricity from one place to another. But there was no time to lose. If my companions were to move only a few feet from where they now stood, there would be no acoustic effect, no whispering gallery. I put my lips to the wall, and I said as clearly and as distinctly as I could, "Uncle, speak!" I waited. I knew that sound did not travel very fast. And besides, I thought the density of the air at this great depth could only tend to slow it down. I waited. Many seconds passed. Seconds which, to my distracted mind, appeared an eternity. And then...

0: That was the third installment of A Journey to the Center of the Earth, adapted by Howard Jones from the novel by Jules Verne. The cast was as follows. Harry Lawson was played by Bernard Horsfall, Professor von Hartwig by Geoffrey Banks, and Hans Bjelke by John Daglish. It was produced in the north of England by Trevor Hill. Next Thursday, at 5:25 in story time, you'll be able to hear the fourth installment of A Journey to the Center of the Earth, and this is called The Central Sea.
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2: 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While Robertson's Golden Shred gets all of its tang from Seville oranges. 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
14: Good evening. Come in, won't you? Why, what's the matter? You seem a bit nervous. Perhaps the cemetery outside this house has upset you. But there are things far worse than cemeteries. For instance, knowing that you are cut off from the world and that death awaits you inevitably. As in the story I want to tell you tonight. A story I call... The Secret Room. My story begins late one night in a lonely section of the Hudson Valley. A few yards away from the huge old Baxter Mansion, two men hide behind a large elm tree, studying the mansion closely. By the half-light of the moon, initials can be seen on the backs of their blouses. The initials PW, standing for Prisoner of War.
15: Carl, why are you wasting time watching that house? Any minute now, they discover back at the poison camp that we killed that guard and escaped.
16: I'm not wasting my time. See that little gray-haired man there in the house, talking to the big fat man?
15: Yeah, sure. What about him?
16: He's going to supply us with money, clothes, and food.
15: Ah, one of our secret agents?
16: No, he's my father.
15: Your father?
16: Yes. Brought me into this country as a child. He's caretaker of the house. For 15 years I lived in the house. I was old enough to run away and join the army, the Third Reich.
15: Oh, 15 years in America. That's why you speak such perfect English.
16: Yes.
15: Carl, it's your father. He's a Nazi.
16: No. The old man's one of those stupid fools who believes in democracy.
15: And the other man in there, who's he?
16: John Baxter, the owner of the house. Come on.
15: What are we going to do?
16: We're going to get food, money, and clothes from him. He'll give it to us because I have this gun.
17: Mm-hmm.
1: plans, I'd better start back for the city. You're sure you won't come with me?
15: No, thank you, Mr. Baxter.
1: I don't like leaving you all alone in this house now that you're ill.
15: But, Mr. Baxter, I don't mind. Just a telephone here. Really, I'll be quite...
17: Good evening, gentlemen.
1: Well, Carl.
15: Carl! No, it can't
17: be. Yes, Father. Carl.
15: I thought you were in Germany. What are you doing here?
1: Hans, don't you understand? Look at their uniforms. They're escaped prisoners of war.
15: So, Carl, you fought with the Nazi scum against humanity. You are one of the scoundrels who...
17: Perhaps that'll teach you to speak with more respect to a soldier of the Third Reich.
1: Why, you dirty coward. Striking your own father.
8: Quiet, you get the same thing.
17: Now, listen to me, both of you. My friend and I need food, clothes, money. If either of you gives us the slightest bit of trouble, I'll kill you. Mother, you stand guard over these two men with this gun while I get some food in the kitchen.
8: Double here, Lieutenant. So, old man, you actually believe that the United States can defeat the armies of the Third Reich? What a fool you are.
17: Here, Hans. Here's some food for you. I've got... Hans, where's Baxter?
8: Baxter? He's sitting like... He's gone.
17: You fooly escape. Give me that gun.
8: But he was sitting right in that chair.
17: Come on. We've got to find him if he...
8: Listen.
1: That's right, Sheriff. Two escaped war prisoners. One of them has a gun. You'd better hurry over here before...
17: So here you are. Put that down. Put the phone down or...
1: Sheriff, they've caught up.
17: Little teacher, you swine.
15: Mr. Baxter. You killed him.
17: Yes. Franz, hang up the receiver.
8: Double. What did he do? The sheriff knows we are here now.
17: Oh, you fool. If you'd watched Baxter closely, this never would have happened.
8: But I only turned my back to him for a moment. I had no idea.
17: The sheriff will be here in a few minutes. There's no use our running for it. They'd have every road blocked.
8: But we can't stay here.
17: Wait a minute. We can stay here. There's a secret room in the cellar of this house.
8: A secret room in the cellar?
17: Yes. I remember when I was a boy, the high and mighty Baxter family had an uncle who wasn't right in the head. They were ashamed to let the world know about it, so they kept him a prisoner in a secret room. My father can show us where that is. Where is it, Father?
15: I'll never show you.
17: Oh, yes, you will, or I'll kill you just as I killed Baxter.
15: Then go ahead. Shoot.
17: Oh, no. That would be quick, easy. I believe in putting a man to death slowly, like this.
15: Oh, Carl. Go on.
17: You see, this way, it takes hours.
15: No.
17: Will you show us that, the secret room?
15: Yes.
17: Now you're being sensible. But hurry. The stupid sheriff and his men will soon be here.
13: While Dr. Weird looks for skeletons in the closet, let's take a quick look into your wardrobe. 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
14: And now to continue my story, the secret room. It is a few minutes later. Holding a flashlight in one hand, Hans Reiner leads the two escaped Nazis through the huge, musty old cellar. Carl, his gun in his hand, cautiously follows a few feet behind his father. And Franz, staggering under the weight of John Baxter's body, brings up the rear. At last, Hans comes to a stop.
16: Here we are.
17: Oh, very clever. One would never suspect there's a secret room behind that solid stone wall. How do you make the section of the wall open, old man?
15: I press this concealed button.
8: Carl, hello, the wall has opened.
17: Yes. Oh, man, shine your flashlight into the room. It's rather small, but it'll do for a few hours. All right, Franz, go on in.
14: You too, Father.
15: They will.
17: All right, old man. Close the door.
15: They will. Now it cannot be opened from the outside unless you know where the button is.
14: Good.
17: Now all we have to do is stay in here until the sheriff and his men have searched the house. When they find it empty, they'll leave.
15: Then you and I, Carl, we'll be able to make plans.
14: Yes.
15: Plans that will take us back to the fatherland.
14: Yes. Once again, we shall have proven the superiority of the master race.
15: Well, they've been gone for over an hour. Surely it's safe to leave now.
17: Yes, I think it's safe. All right, old man, open the door.
15: Open the door. I'm afraid I can't.
14: You
15: can't? What do you mean?
18: This door only opens from the outside.
15: It only opens from the outside? No. No, I forced it to open.
17: Lance, you fool. Stop throwing yourself against the door.
15: But,
17: stop it, I said.
15: But he said the door only opens from the outside. That means we're trapped.
17: What kind of a Nazi are you? Going to pieces like that? Can't you see he's lying? Would he be here if there weren't any way to open the door from the inside?
15: Yeah, you're right. He would not have allowed himself to be trapped in here, too. So, you sign, you lie to us, would you take this? Now, open the door quickly before I hit you again.
18: I told you, the door can only be opened from the outside.
17: Oh, you're going to be difficult, huh? Well, we're quite experienced in making men talk. Franz, hold his arms back.
15: Double cast.
17: Before I'm through with you, you'll wish that you'd open that door when I first asked you to.
18: No, no, no, no!
15: Carl, he's already gaining consciousness.
17: Yes, we'll have to get it out of him this time. Can't last much longer.
15: Yeah, he's already half dead.
17: Well, are you ready to show us how to open that door?
18: I tell you, it can't be opened from in here.
17: You're lying, I tell you. If that were true, you wouldn't have allowed yourself to be trapped in here with us.
18: Do you think I mind dying in here?
15: What do you mean?
18: My heart. The doctors gave me only a few months to live.
17: What's that?
18: Yes. That is why I was willing to show you this secret room. I don't mind dying as long as you two die with me.
17: You deliberately led us into this trap.
18: Yes. I can think of no better way to die than taking you two Nazi rats with me.
17: No.
18: You'll never get out of here.
17: No.
18: Never. Someday, they'll find us still here. Poor white skeleton.
17: Why, you... Oh.
15: He's dead.
17: Yes.
15: Carl, we're trapped. Trapped, you understand? He wasn't lying. We can't get out. They're going to die in here, Carl. They're going to die.
14: Too bad about Carl and Franz, isn't it? Imagine being trapped in a small room with solid stone walls, hour after hour, day after day, growing weaker all the time, until finally... But perhaps they both took the easy way out and used the gun they had. By the way, if you're thinking of buying an old mansion in the Hudson Valley, I'd look very carefully in the cellar for a secret room if I were you. After all, you wouldn't want to live in a house that was haunted by the ghosts of two... Oh, you have to go now? Well, perhaps you'll drop in on me again soon. Just look for the house on the other side of the cemetery. The house of Dr. Weir.

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1: Gruen, G-R-U-E-N, the Precision Watch, dedicates to the radio audience of America, Warner Brothers Academy Theater. Transcribed from Hollywood. Warner Brothers Academy of Acting presents Special Agent, a dramatic story which encores a thrilling picture which starred Betty Davis and George Brent. Once again, you are invited to join the exclusive audience in the Academy Theater. And your host for the evening is Gruen. There are a good many reasons for all manufacturers to work endlessly at improving their products. The best of these reasons is the response which you, the American public, always give to progressive new developments and your appreciation of the companies responsible for them. America's response to the latest outstanding achievement of the Gruen Watch Company has exceeded all our hopes. Of course, we refer to the public interest in and the public approval of the new Gruen Wrist Side Curvex for Men. Throughout the nation, in a few brief weeks, men have acclaimed this smart new watch to be worn on the side of the wrist. As soon as they strap it on, every man says it's the natural place to wear a wristwatch. Safer, more comfortable, more convenient. And they know that this Gruen wristwatch is made possible and practical only by the revolutionary Curvex movement exclusive with Gruen. Only this patented innovation permits a sturdy, full-sized movement in the sharply curved case. If you have not yet seen this newest of all watches, your Gruen jeweler cordially invites you to try one on in his store tomorrow. See it by all means. It's exclusively Gruen. The curtain rises on the Warner Academy of Acting presentation, Special Agent, starring Carol Landis and John Ridgely, two of the most promising youngsters from the talented ranks of the Academy. The story of Special Agent has its beginning in the Federal Bureau of Investigation headquarters in Washington, where various agents, or G-men, as they are commonly called, have assembled before the department head on a serious occasion.
2: I've called you men together to tell you that Uncle Sam is launching on a new campaign in the hope of defeating the racketeer. We all know that these racketeers make money. Some of them are wealthy, millionaires, and yet we realize that they have been paying little or no income tax. Therein lies the weapon we are now going to utilize that will ultimately deal a death blow to the racket barons. We must locate their books, find out as nearly as possible the amount of income they've received. Then, when we do that, we will indict them for income tax evasion. And I don't have to tell you, men of this department, that there's only one place to begin our attack, and that's at the very top. You all know, gentlemen, that I speak of Alex Carson.
3: Julie?
4: Hello, Alex. I'm just showing Julie the books. Well, business was fine this month.
3: That's what you say.
4: Well, you can see for yourself. It's right there in black and white. Isn't it, Julie?
5: Yes. Well, I'm not through yet.
4: A gambling joint like this is just like owning a gold mine, huh, Alex?
3: This is Piker stuff. We make more out of the school kids.
4: You're kidding, ain't you?
3: Listen, Armitage. There's 500,000 school kids in this town paying 15 cents a day for a box lunch. We got the concession tied up. 4 cents apiece just to use our boxes adds up. Figure it out.
4: Yeah. Yeah, I guess it does. You don't do so bad with them laundries, do you, boss? 2 cents a pound on all the washing in this town and...
5: Mr. Carson.
3: Yes, Juliet?
5: There's something wrong here.
3: Yes, I sort of figured there would be a little something wrong.
4: Now, wait a minute. Have anything wrong, Alex. I balanced those books myself.
3: Go ahead, Julie. Let's have it.
5: But they don't balance. These books are $16,000 short.
4: Well, that's a mistake, Miss Gardner. You must have made a mistake.
3: You made the mistake, Armitage. I had an idea this was coming. Julie, are you sure your dope is right?
5: Oh, yes.
3: And leave us alone. Go on outside.
5: Do you want me to wait for you, Mr. Carson, or shall I go on home?
3: Go on home, Julie. I'll see you tomorrow.
4: I can explain. You see, I made a little mistake. You see, I put down the wrong figure and I rubbed it out.
3: And I made a mistake that I'm going to rub out. Armitage.
4: Have have some dessert, Julie?
5: No, thanks, Bill.
4: What's the matter, on a diet?
5: No, Bill, I just wasn't as hungry as usual.
4: You were so late in getting here, I thought I had a starving bookkeeper on my hands.
5: Oh, I told you, I went over to the club and looked over the books for Mr. Carson.
4: Since you've mentioned it, I wish you'd keep out of those joints, Julie. There's going to be a blow-up sometime.
5: Oh, let's not go into that again.
4: Why don't you quit, Carson, Julie?
5: You have no right to ask me that. What would you say if I told you to quit being a newspaper reporter? You wouldn't do it, would you?
4: Well, you must admit, there's quite a difference between being a newspaper reporter and keeping books for a murdering snake like Carson.
5: You have no proof that he is a murderer.
4: I don't need proof other than too many guys are find themselves suddenly in the East River full of holes. Oh, just that I worry about you so much, and I love you so much.
5: Going romantic on me, Bill?
4: I'm serious, Julie. Give Carson the air, and let's go down and look silly in front of the Justice of the Peace. What do you say?
5: Bill, I'd rather wait a while.
4: Yeah, I see.
5: Honest, Bill, I want to. I've wanted to for a long time, but I'm afraid to take the chance. I didn't know what I was getting into at first, and then it commenced giving me more and more to do, until now I'm his personal bookkeeper, and I'm the only one who knows the code the books are kept in.
4: You're the only one?
5: I don't think even Carson could decipher them without me. If I married you, he'd think there'd be a chance of my talking. He might take it out on you, Bill.
4: Yeah, in the river.
5: Oh, I don't think he'd do that. I know he's a racketeer and a gambler, but not that, Bill.
4: Well, let's get out of here. I've got to drop by the paper for a few minutes. Want to go with me?
5: I'm a little tired. Maybe I'll just go on.
4: Tony, give me the check, will you?
6: It's right in front of you, Mr. Bradford.
4: Oh, yeah, thanks. Here you are.
6: Oh, thank you, sir.
4: Come on, honey. I'll put you in the taxi.
5: Subway's good enough. Better save your money, Bill.
4: What for?
5: Come on. Walk with me to the subway.
7: Read all about it. Paper, extra paper. All about the gangland murder. Extra. Paper, mister?
4: Yeah, give me a paper.
7: Sure.
4: Julie, look at this.
5: Yes?
4: Underworld bullets riddled Dave Armitage, manager of the 122 Club.
5: Body of Armitage found floating in the East River. Why, Bill, just tonight I was...
4: Yes?
5: The books. I told Carson the books were...
4: Go on, Julie. What happened?
5: Nothing.
4: Julie, you've got to open up. What do you know about this? Did Carson have any differences with Armitage?
5: Yes, he was... I don't know.
4: You mean you won't tell?
5: I'm afraid to, Bill. Even you. But I suddenly feel a little weak, Bill. Maybe we'd better take that taxi. After all...
8: Those headlines. Armitage murder, Kent in series of unsolved underworld killings. We know who's responsible, but what can we do about it?
9: Well, Armitage worked for Alex Carson. I think we have a chance of pinning it on him this time, Walter, if we can just prove that he was...
8: Oh, yes, if we can just prove. So help me, I'd give 10 years of my life to send Carson to the chair. Yes?
10: Bill Bradford of the press is here to see you.
8: Send him in.
9: Wonder what he wants.
8: Probably wants a statement as to why we don't catch the killer this time. Come in. Come in, Bill. You know the chief of police, don't you?
11: Sure. Hello, Chief. How are you, Mr. District Attorney?
8: Fine, thanks. What's on your mind, Bill?
11: Well, I'm not here for a story, but I've got a hunch you might be able to use.
8: Yeah?
11: You figure Carson, don't you?
8: Naturally.
11: Armitage was Alex Carson's manager of the 122 Club. Now, don't ask me how, but I happen to know that his books were short last night. Carson discovered it, and, well, Armitage went for a swim.
8: This killing of Armitage is just another of the crimes Carson's been responsible for. And aside from these continued murders, we know Carson's controlling practically every racket. But what can we do?
11: If you can hang this on him, you might get to the bottom of the whole mess. You're going to pick up Carson, aren't you?
8: Yes, on suspicion. But we won't be able to hold him.
11: Yeah, well, when you go to Carson's office, have a court order with you to confiscate Carson's private books.
9: Yeah, but can we find them?
11: Yeah, you could try. And if you find those books, you'll have enough evidence to convict Alex Carson for half the jobs pulled in this city.
3: Here, Jonesy, I don't get this. What's the matter with that judge? Why doesn't he get it over with?
9: Now, Alex, the judge will take the stand any minute. It'll be the same thing over again. Dismissal for lack of evidence.
3: About Armitage, yes. But there's something else. How did those flat sheets in the DA's office get an idea about my private books?
9: You've got nothing to worry about. They didn't find them.
3: No, but they might. Somebody tipped an idea to those flat sheets. They couldn't have had one all for themselves.
9: Where do you keep those books, Alex? In a safe place?
3: So safe that I'm not even going to tell my lawyer about it.
12: Gentlemen, the case of the people of the state versus Alexander Carson has been carefully considered. And because of lack of evidence, the case is hereby dismissed.
9: There you are, Alex. I told you.
3: Yeah. Let's get out of here.
4: Hello, Carson. I suppose congratulations are in order.
3: Hello, Bill. It was a cinch.
9: Yeah, you can phone your paper, Bradford. Tell them that Alexander Carson left the courtroom a free man, as usual.
4: I think that's a note of sarcasm.
3: That's what makes Jones be a good lawyer. Come on, I'll give you a lift.
4: I'm not going your way.
11: It might interest you to know that I've got a date with your blonde bookkeeper.
3: I didn't know you and Julie were friends.
11: Well, that just proves, Garson, that even you don't know everything. Well, see you later. The next time you have a swimming party, let me know.
13: Jonesy, I always liked that guy. Too bad if they had a story in the paper about him.
5: I thought you'd never come. What happened? Same old story, I suppose.
11: Yeah, case dismissed. Lack of evidence.
5: Oh, I'm worried sick. I don't know what to do, Bill. Do you know what happened? That day, when the district attorney's men came, they had a court order. A writ of seizure for Carlson's private books.
11: Yeah, I heard about that. They didn't find them.
5: No. He has a special wall safe. Nobody knows the combination but Carlson. He locks them up himself.
11: Julie, we've talked about this before, and I've tried to tell you what a jam you're getting yourself into. They're gunning for Carlson, and they're going to get him. You've got to get out while the getting is good.
5: Oh, I can't, Bill. I'm scared. You know Carlson. You saw what happened to Armitage. I can't quit because I'm the only one who knows the code to the entries in the book.
11: Julie, listen to me. I don't want to call my paper someday and tell them the girl by the name of Julie Gardner, who used to keep books for Carson, went swimming in the East River. You know how I feel about you. I want you to be Mrs. Bill Bradford. So there's only one thing left to do. Fix your boss. Put him away where he's harmless. We'll not only be doing ourselves a good turn, Julie, but a whole lot of other people, too. What do you say? Will you do it?
5: No, Bill. I'm afraid.
11: It's our only chance ever to have each other. Julie, all you got to do is tuck Mr. Carson's personal account books under your arm some evening and bring them to Mr. Bill Bradford.
5: Then we'll both go for a swim.
11: Julie, I tell you, but... Well, I've got another little job on the side.
5: What do you mean?
11: Look at this.
5: My Bill!
11: And I know the way to stop Alex Carson if you'll deliver these books to me.
5: Oh, how can I do that? I have to turn them over to him at the end of the day's work and he puts them away.
11: But I have a plan. Suppose we persuade Mr. Carson that his present hiding place wasn't any good. Listen, Julie.
14: Hello, Bradford. Nice of you to drop in. Got another hunch? Your last one about Carson's private books was wrong. He hasn't got any.
11: That's where you're wrong. Somebody's got to keep track of all the dough he takes in on paper, and I know who does. I've got a pretty good idea where he keeps the paper.
14: Now, look, Bradford, you're a good newspaper
11: man.
14: Yeah,
11: I know what you're going to say. Your department resents a reporter sticking his nose in where he's not wanted.
14: Well, you asked for it.
11: It's time you should know something. 5 years ago, I got tired of writing about crooks like Carson and decided to do something about it. Reporting's not my real job now.
14: Then what is?
11: Here are my credentials.
14: William Bradford, United States Treasury Department. Special agent. Well, this stops me.
11: Yeah, maybe it's going to stop a few other guys. Up till now, Carson has been bigger than the law. That is, the law at your command, but he isn't bigger than the federal law. And we're going to use it to put him in the federal prison.
14: That sounds fine, Bill, but how are you going to do it?
11: Income tax violations. It's a 30-year rap if we can make it stick.
14: When do we start?
11: Now. Can I use your phone?
14: Help yourself.
11: Oh. Hello, Julie. This is Bill. Hello, Julie. You know the way you cited. Well, I want you to speak to your boss. Don't tell him who's calling. Just say it sounds important. Yeah, thanks. Oh, hello, Carson. You don't know me, but I just got wind of a story. You're going to have company. It seems you didn't pay any income tax, and there's some law about it. They're coming down this afternoon to look for your books. Yeah, again. Well, sure, I'm on the level. Don't imagine it. So long.
14: I don't get the idea. Why warn Carson?
11: When a fox is in a hole, you've got to smoke him out. Now, here's what you do. Send your men to Carson's office in about an hour. Tear the joint up. Pretend you're looking for the books, but you won't find them.
14: Well, where'll you be so I can keep in touch with you?
11: I'll be looking for the books, too.
1: And the curtain falls on Act One of Special Agent. And the curtain rises on the second act of Special Agent.
5: You rang for me, Mr. Carson?
3: Yes. That call a moment ago, it was a tip-off. Julie, as you know, there's been a lot of interest in my private books lately. Maybe it would be better if we hid them someplace away from me.
5: Well, if you're worried, Mr. Carson, maybe I could...
3: Could what?
5: Well, maybe I could take them away and hide them in my room. Didn't ever think to look there.
3: Yes. Yes, you could do that. You're a smart little girl, Julie.
5: Oh, but I'd rather not, Mr. Carson. I don't want to get mixed up in this.
3: It was your idea, and I guess you're stuck with it. I'll get out the books, and you can take them to your room.
5: Well, all right, if it will help you.
3: But there'd better not be any slip, if you know what I mean. And Julie, you've been with me quite a while, and I need you in my business. I wouldn't want to lose you. So, while I think about it, even the smartest bookkeeper is liable to make a slip in conversation when she's around a guy like Bill Bradford. Oh, I know your friends. But don't see too much of him, if you don't mind. I don't like him.
9: Your Honor, I demand this case be dismissed for lack of evidence.
12: Your client, Mr. Carson, has been indicted by a federal grand jury for income tax evasion.
9: Without record? What are they using as evidence?
15: We're coming to that. We are going to show by actual figures that the defendant has made and has extorted millions from a tax-paying public and never paid a cent of taxes himself.
9: I object, Your Honor, to the prosecution making extravagant charges against my client without substantiation.
12: If the prosecution cannot sustain his charges, I admonish him to cease declaring them.
15: Very well, Your Honor. Then I shall ask for a recess until 2 o'clock this afternoon, at which time we shall submit in evidence Alexander Carson's personal books containing his earnings and assets.
3: That's a lie. You can't do it.
15: At 2 o'clock, Your Honor, the books shall be entered as evidence in this courtroom, much to the surprise of the defendant.
12: The court is in recess until 2 o'clock this afternoon.
16: Hey, Alex, what is this? What's he talking about? I thought you told me those books were safe.
3: I thought they were.
16: Maybe he's bluffing.
3: I don't know. But we've got to find out before 2 o'clock. If they've got the books, they'll have to have Julie, too. She knows the code. She's the only one.
16: Do you think she'll be here?
3: I think she won't. You see to that, Jones. Call up the boys. Tell them to snatch that blonde dame, even if they have to take her right out of the DA's office. I'm beginning to put two and two together, Jonesy. That dame's got to be put away.
17: Come on, Carson, let's go.
3: Okay, copper. Don't forget, Jonesy, tell the boys. Before 2 o'clock.
9: Court is now in session.
15: Your Honor, without further delay, we submit in evidence the private records which, by showing the profits made by Alexander Carson, both legal and illicit, prove that Alexander Carson is guilty of intentionally defrauding the government. Here are the books, Your Honor. Will you please examine them?
12: That's not in accordance with court procedure, but I shall if it is requested. Hand me one of the ledgers, please.
15: Yes, Your Honor. This is the evidence, Your Honor. And though it may not be comprehensible in its present form, we will establish beyond proof that these are the private accounts of Alexander Carson. Of course, Your Honor, we realize that the entries are of a peculiar nature, but that's because the books are in code.
12: Can you prove that?
15: We can. We have a witness whom we wish to introduce at this time.
9: Your Honor, it's necessary that I interrupt this case.
3: Well,
15: what happened, Bradford?
3: The witness, Julie Garden. She isn't here. She's not in the courtroom.
9: I object, Your Honor. If they have a witness, let them produce the witness in court.
15: Bradford, where is she?
3: She won't be here. We just had word that the witness, Julie Gardner, has been kidnapped.
18: Oh, Bill, I've been expecting you. A little late, too. I haven't seen you since my trial was postponed. Suddenly.
13: Rub it in, Carson. You know what's on my mind?
18: Yes. I believe you did tell me once that you had a date with my blonde bookkeeper. You'd like another date, isn't that the idea?
13: Where is she, Carson?
18: I'm afraid you've made a nuisance out of yourself, Mr. Reporter.
13: You can't get away with this.
18: You said that before. But you're the one that's worried. You know, Bill, I've a hunch that you've been playing a game that's not too healthy for you.
13: I've got a hunch, Carson, that you kicked John Law in the pants once too often. The public won't stand for it.
18: The public, Bill, is made up of men. And you can buy 90% of them at your own price. The other 10%, if you've been given their choice of crawling on their bellies and being live cowards or taking it in the belly and being dead heroes. It's amazing when you have money and power what contempt you have for John Law and John Public.
13: There's only one hole in your argument, Carson. Billinger didn't die of old age.
18: Oh, save those pretty speeches for your newspaper, Sonny.
13: Where is she, Carson?
18: Would you like to keep that date?
13: Yes.
18: All right, Boy Scout. If you want, you can have it.
13: Well, Lefty.
19: Yeah, boss.
18: Mr. Bradford wants to take a little trip. The one we were talking about. It seems Mr. Bradford has a date.
5: Bill, you shouldn't have done it.
13: Well, it's better to know where you are and be in a jam like this than to be back in town going crazy.
5: But you know what they're going to do to us, Bill.
13: Listen, Julie. Lean over here.
5: I can't any further. The ropes cut my arms.
13: Don't worry too much. We have a chance.
5: Oh, but I heard them talking. They knew Lefty was bringing you out here. Carson called up. They had it all planned. I worked for Carson long enough to know what he does to people who double-cross him. It isn't pleasant. They don't just shoot you. Oh, no. That's too easy. And you walked right into it, Bill.
14: I had to find you, Julie, because this was all my fault.
5: Oh, I love you, Bill. And if I'd have listened to you in the beginning, we wouldn't be tied up in this house, miles from anywhere. Just...
14: There is a chance. When I came to see Carl, all planned. And if the federal men follow my instructions...
17: Hello, suckers. A little girl first, huh? Well, you better talk a lot. Time's about up.
19: Funny how a gun makes a tough guy out of a rat.
17: Shut up!
5: Oh, stop!
14: All right, that'll hit you when your arms are tied.
17: Come on, you two. We got a little surprise waiting for you in the other room. We'll take the dame first. But we want you to see it, Mr. Bradford, on account of you're such a boy scout.
14: What are you going to do to it?
17: Ain't you never seen nobody crawl on that belly begging for mercy? Begging for you to kill him?
5: No. No.
17: You remember, Julie. You remember what happened to Tony Santara?
5: No.
14: Stick it out, Julie. Something will happen.
17: Get going, suckers. What's that?
19: Sounds like somebody breaking the door down, sucker.
17: The cops. They followed me. Okay, Bradford. You get yours now.
5: No! No!
17: Get this, Bud. Are
14: you all right, Bradford? But I broke through that door just in time.
20: And how are you, Miss Gardner?
5: Well, I'll feel better when you untie me. And I can put my arms around Bill.
20: I'll have you loose in a jiffy. And there's nothing to worry about the towel. They got the whole gang in the front room, all three of them.
14: What about Carson?
20: They picked him up right after you left. He's down in the courthouse now. And this time, they got him dead to rights. The little matter like kidnapping, thrown in for good measure. There you are, Miss Gardner.
5: Oh, thanks.
20: Now I'll turn you loose, Mr. Bradford.
5: I'll turn Mr. Bradford loose.
20: Oh, sure. Well, we'll be waiting for you.
14: Hurry up, Julie. We've got to finish this job. We've got to meet Carson at the courthouse.
5: And after that, Mr. Special Agent, I'm going to tie you up for life.

0: And the curtain falls on the Warner Academy production of Special Agent. Congratulations are certainly due all around, but we'll save that for Wayne Morris to take care of. Yes, Wayne's here in the audience tonight, and he's coming up on the stage now. The Gruen Mutch Company joins in this applause for Wayne Morris, for as we told you last week, one of the smartest of all men's wristwatches, the new Gruen Victor, is dedicated to this popular young star. The Gruen Victor and its companion, the Gruen Victoria, inspired by charming Priscilla Lane, are outstanding examples of Gruen's leadership in style and beauty. 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And you will be amazed that both the Gruen Victor and the Gruen Victoria are priced as low as $29.75. Be sure to also see the Gruen Curvex, the world's first true wristwatch. Exclusively in the Gruen Curvex, you will see the patented full-size curved movement, filling completely the graceful lines of the custom curved case and ensuring pocket watch accuracy in a wristwatch. If the beautiful Curvex case were removed, the Curvex movement would still conform to the curve of the wrist. Be sure of the name, Gruen, G-R-U-E-N, on the dial of your new watch. And now we introduce a Warner Academy alumnus who does credit to his alma mater. In less than 2 years, Wayne Morris has made picture after picture for Warner Brothers, which have boosted him along the road to popularity. If reports about his last picture are to be believed, and why shouldn't they be, Wayne is well on his way right now toward becoming one of the screen's outstanding male screen stars. Audience, meet Wayne Morris.
1: Thank you, Joe, for those kind words. They kind of give me a lot to work for, don't they? You know, it wasn't so long ago that I was a member of the Academy myself.
0: Yes, but that was before Kid Galahad. Wayne, do you know John Ridgely and Carol Landis?
1: Sure I do. John and I were at the Pasadena Playhouse together a couple of years back, and I've known Carol around a lot for quite some time. Say, you both gave great performances tonight. Makes me wish I was back at the Academy with you. And that role you played tonight, John, was the kind of thing I'd like to do some part where you can slap around.
2: How about you? You see Love, Honor, and Behave, Carol? Boy, does Wayne get slapped around in that.
3: I saw it the other night, John. He certainly takes a beating, and from a girl. I don't see how little Priscilla Lane could give him such a beautiful black eye.
1: Now, wait a minute, Carol. You know, I didn't do so bad with that shiner of hers myself. But this really is like old times. You know, John here and I, we made our stage debut together at the Pasadena Playhouse.
3: Well, then, Wayne, we share an interest in John. You know, he and I made our motion picture debut together, and women are like that.
1: I bet you were good on it, too, huh?
2: So you'd notice it. Carol and I play a couple of bits, and are gone before you can say Gruen presents the Warner Academy Theater.
3: Well, I guess they had to say sometime in the picture for Kay Francis and Pat O'Brien. After all, they're only the stars.
1: Well, thanks for a swell play. I hope you'll come up and see me when I get a chance to play here again.
3: Just try and keep us away.
0: Before announcing next week's show and telling you the names of the guest stars who will appear, let me remind you that gifts of beauty make up one of our finest ways of expressing the real sentiment we feel for those who are dear to us. Perhaps it has been a long while since you fully expressed your affection for all your loved ones. The best possible way to show these feelings that we can't put into words is the gift of a new Gruen watch. Outwardly, a Gruen watch is today more than ever a thing of rare beauty, a pleasure to wear, a joy to behold. Inwardly, a Gruen watch contains a watch movement built with a tradition of 64 years' adherence to precision standards, the infinitely patient workmanship of sure craftsmen. Remember, for that special person and that special occasion, give the most beautiful of all watches a genuine Gruen. One of the most popular child actresses on the screen is Bonita Granville. But Bonita is now 15 years old, quite the young lady, and almost ready for grown-up roles on the screen. Now, we're going to give you a preview of what the grown-up Miss Granville will be like next week when we present her in the role created by Olivia de Havilland in It's Love I'm After. Also starred in this presentation will be Jane Bryan and Larry Williams. And for a special treat, Pat O'Brien will also come to the microphone. For one of the biggest laughs of the season, see Kay Francis and Pat O'Brien in the comedy success, Women Are Like That, at your local theater this week. And watch for Carol Landis and John Ridgely in their very first motion picture roles. Join us again next week in the Warner Academy Theater, transcribed from Hollywood, a feature of the Transamerican Broadcasting System.

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3: Last week we heard how Tom and Huck, chance witnesses of a cruel midnight murder in the St. Petersburg, Missouri graveyard, saved their old friend Muff Potter from hanging by last-minute evidence incriminating the town's infamous half-breed, Injun Joe. Injun Joe escaped, and as he fled, he swore revenge on Tom and Huck. But we cannot expect two lively lads of their age to sit at home and moan about their troubles, especially not during summer vacation. And we need not be surprised to find them momentarily forgetting their troubles while digging treasure at the old haunted house on Cardiff Hill.
4: Where'll we dig, Tom?
5: Almost anywhere, Huck.
4: Why? Is it hid all around?
5: No, indeed it ain't. It's hid in mighty particular places, Huck. Sometimes on islands, sometimes in rotten chests under the end of a limb of an old dead tree, just where the shadow falls at midnight. But mostly under the floor of haunted houses, like here.
4: Who hides it?
5: Why, robbers, of course. Who'd you reckon, Sunday school superintendent?
4: I don't know. If it was mine, I wouldn't hide it. I'd spend it and have a good time.
5: Well, so would I, but robbers don't do that way. They always bury the treasure under the floor of a haunted house, and this is the only haunted house in town. And this doesn't even have a floor, so that makes it easy. Let's dig right here. You chop with a pick a while, Hucky, then I'll shovel.
4: All right. You really think we'll find a lot of money, Tom?
5: Sure. There ought to be whole scads of it mixed in with a lot of diamonds in an old rotten chest. And maybe $100.
4: Oh, that's bully. Well, just you give me the $100 and I don't want no diamonds.
5: Oh, we'll split 50-50, of course. Say, Huck, what you gonna do with your share?
4: Well, I'll have pie and a glass of soda every day. And I'll go to every circus that comes along. Oh, but I'll have a gay time. What you gonna do with yourn, Tom?
5: Well, I'm gonna buy a new drum and a sure enough sword and a red necktie and a full puff and get married.
4: Married?
5: That's it.
4: Tom, you ain't in your right mind.
5: Hey, you wait, you'll see.
4: Now, who in the name of Gus are you gonna marry?
5: I don't know her name yet, but I will.
4: You're gonna marry her and you don't know her name? Why, Tom,
5: oh, I'll find out her name before I marry her. It's that real pretty girl who just moved to town. Oh, she's awful pretty, Archie.
4: You mean the gal with the red hair and the big bow? That's Judge Thatcher's daughter.
5: How do you know?
4: Well, I seen her with Judge Thatcher, and I know his name is Judge Thatcher because Pap always knows who the new judge is soon after he gets into town.
5: Well, I'll meet her tomorrow at the picnic, and then I'll marry her.
4: Well, if you get married, I'll be more lonesomer than ever.
5: No, you won't. You'll come and live with us. Now, stir out of this, and let's get to digging.
4: Well, all right. Tom, did you hear something just then?
5: Just the digging, Huck?
4: No, something else. Tom, come over here to the window. Look.
5: What is it, Huck? Oh, two men. You think they're coming here? Oh, Huck, they are coming this way.
4: You don't suppose it's Injun Joe looking for us?
5: Don't talk that way, Huck.
4: Oh, my. Let's run. Oh,
5: keep still. They're coming right toward the house.
4: Well, quick, let's crawl up to the attic.
5: You think that ladder will hold us?
4: It's awful old, but we gotta risk it. Come on.
5: Yeah. So, Huck.
4: Just hold on with your hands, Tom.
5: Yeah.
4: The next rung's all right. Pull yourself up there. That's it. But hurry, I think I hear him in front.
5: Oh, I thought I was a gunner when that ladder broke. Can we hide here?
4: Yeah. Under this old straw. Quick, Tom.
5: Hey, there they are. Neither of them's Injun Joe.
4: No, it's that deep and dumb Spaniard who had come to town last week.
6: Shh. No, I've done it all over and I don't like it. It's dangerous.
7: Dangerous? Milk.
5: Hey, it is Injun Joe, Huck. He ain't deep and dumb at all. That Spaniard's Injun Joe.
4: Oh, my.
6: It's dangerous. You hanging around town when everybody in 20 miles is looking for you for murder.
7: Careful how you talk.
6: Oh, I didn't mean nothing, Joe.
7: And don't call me Joe. You slip once more, you can run along with our share of what's buried here.
6: Well, let's get to it. I want to get my swag and liquor for Texas. You can stick around this town if you want it.
7: I got to. I got a score to settle. A score I...

0: Stephen, if it's the last thing that I ever do.
1: Oh, Tom, he means us.
0: Yeah. Give me a hand. A hard tickling one. Just a knife.
2: There's an old rusty pick here by the window. It'll help.
0: All right, get it, and then help me here.
1: Look, they got our pick.
3: Oh, yeah.
0: I can get it now.
4: Yeah. Help me lift it.
2: Yeah.
4: You know, 650 in silver is something to lift.
2: Yeah, I'm mighty glad to get my hands on this again.
0: Nah, don't get too anxious. Here's yours. 100 like I agreed.
2: Yeah.
0: I'll take the rest.
2: You want a leg at the Texas with me?
0: I'll be there after I take care of another matter.
2: You're going to leave your cut here?
0: Yes. What kind of fool you think I am? I'm going to keep this swag, for I know it'll be safe. There ain't anybody that'll ever find my hangout. Not anybody. And when I finish the little job I swore I'd do, it'll be right handy for me to skip with.
2: All right. We might as well get going.
0: Yeah, we might as well. Say, where'd you get that fish?
2: I told you. It was right there by the window.
0: By the great Satan. I remember now. That pick had fresh earth on it. What business had a pick here with fresh earth on it? Who brought it here? Where are they going? You reckon they'll be upstairs?
1: Oh, Huck.
0: Yeah, I reckon I'll have a little look around here. Yeah, anybody's been spying on us, I'll slip him from here to here.
4: Joe, are we all right? Blast. Can you walk all right?
0: Yes, I can.
2: Oh, you'll be all right. Let's get out of here. There couldn't be nobody upstairs if that ladder breaks that easy. Whoever was here probably heard us coming and took out. Let's go before it gets dark.
0: Yeah, all right. We'll stop at the tavern for a drink. We'll go that way. Then you can go your way and I'll go mine.
1: Tom, my heart's just about to stop when he says revenge. You mean us, huh?
3: Oh, don't.
1: But did you see that money? I was just scared of it. I told you there was money here, and robber's money, too.
3: Well, I want to get out of here.
1: You just got to find out where he's going to hide that money, Huck. $500 Injun Joe's got.
3: Well, I don't want nothing to do with that half-breed.
1: You don't need to ever see us, Huck. We got to follow him to his hangout and find out where he keeps.
3: Do we dare?
1: We got to, Huck. Just think of all that money. What, $500 is as much money as there's anywhere in the world. And it's robber's money. Don't belong to nobody.
3: Well, all right. I'll follow him with you, Tom.
1: Oh, my. I just remembered, Hucky. There's that picnic tomorrow. And I dasn't miss that picnic. But you're always better at following than me anyway, Hucky. And then after the picnic, I'll come and find you. And we can go get the treasure together.
3: You want me to follow Injun Joe alone? Aw, oh, Tom, I couldn't.
1: Why, you gotta. Why, Huck, you're a lot safer if you're following him. Then you know he ain't following you.
3: Do you have to go to the picnic, Tom?
1: Well, I told you I gotta.
3: Well, all right. I'll try and follow him.
1: Bully, Hucky, I knew you would. You can wait outside the tavern, and then when he comes out, it'll be dark, and you can follow him easy.
3: Well, I shouldn't, Tom. I'd a lot rather go on a picnic, but then I reckon there won't be nothing but nice boys at that picnic.
5: Listen, everybody. Listen. Quiet, children. Quiet. I have a real surprise for you. We're going to go to the cave for our picnic. Yeah. And we're going up the river to the cave on our steamboat.

0: I just love riding on steamboats. Don't you?
1: Yeah, I certainly do. Say, you're the new girl in town, aren't you?
0: Well, I've been here most a month, but I guess you could call me new.
1: Gee, you're awful pretty.
0: You shouldn't talk like that. We haven't even been introduced. My name's Becky Thatcher. What's your... Oh, I know. It's Thomas Sawyer.
1: Oh, that's the name they lick me by. I'm Tom when I'm good. You call me Tom, will you?
0: Mm-hmm.
1: How'd you know my name?
0: Oh, I've heard a lot about you. How brave you were at the trial and all.
1: Oh, that weren't nothing.
0: I thought it was.
1: Becky, I wonder, well, would you like for me to show you the cave when we get there?
0: I'd love to have you. I've never seen the cave. Is it big?
1: Big? Nobody knows how big it is, I guess. I've been lots of places in the cave, but there must be a million of tunnels I ain't seen. It's real dark and mysterious and romantic.
0: Oh, that sounds spooky.
1: Oh, it's scary. But you needn't be afraid if you stay right with me.
0: Oh, it is spooky, Tom.
1: So, little maybe. But the bats don't hurt none unless they get in your hair.
0: Oh!
1: But bats don't like red hair, so you're safe.
0: Oh, I was scared for a minute. The candles make funny shadows, don't they?
1: This is the cathedral. You know what we ought to do here?
0: No, what?
1: We ought to write our names on the ceiling. You do it with candle smoke.
0: Oh, my, that'll be fun. What are you writing, Tom?
1: Becky and Tom is what it'll say. You know what it means when your names are on the cathedral ceiling together, don't you?
0: I wouldn't know what it means, Tom.
1: It means we're engaged, that's what.
0: Oh, Tom.
1: That's what it always means, really. I like being engaged to you, Becky.
0: It's fun, isn't it? I haven't ever been engaged before.
1: Say, I know what. You know what they put in our picnic sacks? A piece of cake. Have you got yours?
0: I brought it. You said to.
1: You know what that cake will be, Becky? Our wedding cake.
0: Oh, Tom, yes. Isn't it wonderful? But it can't really be our wedding cake.
1: Well, not really, maybe. But we can pretend.
0: We can eat it right here in the cathedral.
1: Oh, no. You always got to eat your wedding cake alone. There's liable to be a lot of people coming by here. I know where we're going. Come on.
0: Tom, we've come pretty far, haven't we? Don't you think we should turn back?
1: Oh, we'll be all right.
0: Well, let's stop here. Here's a nice place. What do they call this place, Tom?
1: I don't know. It ain't got a name, I reckon. Maybe nobody's ever been here before.
0: You mean you don't know where we are? Oh, Tom, I'm scared.
1: Oh, it ain't nothing to worry about. We'll name this place just for us. Tom and Becky's Palace. Don't that sound grand?
0: Oh, it is pretty. Hold the light up so we can see the pretty colors on the walls. Oh, isn't it? Tom, what happened?
1: It was the wind up high. It blew out the candle.
0: Tom, it's so dark. Oh, I'm scared, Tom.
1: Oh, you mustn't cry, Becky. We'll be all right.
0: Hurry and get the candle lit again. Please hurry, Tom.
1: Oh, Becky, I haven't got any matches.
0: Oh, Tom.
1: I knew I should have brought some. Now, Becky, it'll be all right. They'll come and look for us. Honest, they will.
0: We're lost, Tom. We're lost.

0: Miss Thatcher, ma'am.
1: Miss Thatcher?
2: Yes?
1: Miss Mason's here to see you, ma'am.
2: Miss Mason?
1: That's Miss Polly Mason, ma'am. She's the aunt who takes care of Tom Sawyer. She asked to see you.
2: Yes, I see. Will you ask her to come in?
1: Yes, ma'am.
0: Come on in, Miss Mason.
3: Thank you. Mrs. Thatcher, I'm Polly Mason, Tom's aunt.
2: I'm glad you came, my dear. I know that your heart must be as heavy as mine.
3: It may be a little easier for me, boy, and somehow you expect boys can take care of themselves better. That's one reason I came. I know you must feel terrible toward Tom, and we can't blame you.
2: Oh, please don't think that, my dear. It's just that... You must know how much I love my Becky.
3: Oh, of course. And I came because I thought you might feel better if I told you that Tom's really a most self-reliant boy. What I mean to say is, your Becky will be saved if Tom... Well, he's a good boy, deep down.
2: I know he must be. Perhaps they'll find him soon. Searching party's been going without stopping for 2 whole days. Judge Thatcher's been like a man possessed. I don't think he'd even eaten for 48 hours.
3: He's a wonderful man. I'm sure he'll find them.
2: Forgive me. I just can't help it. I wonder where my Becky is. Oh, dear God. Look out for her.

0: You awake, Becky?
1: Oh, Tom. Still dark. I dreamt about the sunshine, Tom. It was real bright, and there were big white clouds.
0: Oh, Becky, don't cry again. They'll find us. I just know they will.
1: How long have we been here?
0: Days, I reckon. Seems like weeks. We didn't eat our lunches until we were both so hungry we couldn't stand it any longer. And that was a long time ago.
1: If only we had something to light our candles.
0: Becky, I've got an idea.
1: What?
0: I didn't know why I didn't think of it sooner. I got a kite string here in my pocket.
1: How can that help us, Tom? We can't eat a kite string.
0: No, but if you hold on to one end and I unroll it as I go, I can do some exploring and maybe find us a way out.
1: You mustn't leave me, Tom. I couldn't bear it.
0: I won't leave you. See, the string will be between us. And if you want me, you can just jerk at it. And I'll come as fast as I can.
1: All right, but be careful, Tom.
0: Well, I'll be all right. Here, hold on.
1: Yes, I have it.
0: Bye, Becky.
1: Don't say it like that, Tom.
0: Girl, I'm sorry. I'll hurry. I'm going to try this tunnel a little. You hold on tight, Becky.
1: I will, but be careful.
0: I'm being careful as can. Hello? Hello?
1: Oh. Tom! Tom, what is it? I'm here, Tom, right here.
0: Oh, Becky. Oh, there you are.
1: Well, what is it, Tom? I thought I saw a light.
0: Becky, well, it was a light.
1: What was it, Tom? Can't they get us out?
0: I can't explain it, Becky, but it wasn't one of the rescuers. It was somebody else, and we're better off in the cave than having him fight. Come on, we got to get away from this fight here. Just as quiet and quick as we can.

0: Sorry, Emily. No luck yet.
1: Nothing. Nothing at all.
0: We thought we heard voices once. We looked and shouted for hours. Must have been one of the other search parties.
1: Oh, darling, where are they? Where's my girl?
0: We mustn't give up, Emily. I'm due back at the cave. The other men are getting so tired, they can't walk much longer. But I must keep going. I must.
1: I'll pray for you, Johnny. Good luck, dear. Good luck.

0: can't crawl any farther, Tom. I just can't.
1: I think it'll be all right here.
0: Who are we running from, Tom?
1: I can't explain now. You just gotta trust me, Becky.
0: Oh, Tom, you're all I've got to trust.
1: Here, Becky. Let's try the kite string again. Can you hold on?
0: Yes, Tom, I'll try.
1: I'll find something soon. I just know I will.
0: You must. I don't think I can keep awake much longer.

0: Yes?
1: Miss Mason, Miss Thatcher sent me over.
0: There's news?
1: No, I'm afraid not.
0: Oh, for a minute, come in, my dear.
1: Yes, sir. Judge Thatcher came back from the Cape for just a few minutes to see how Miss Thatcher was, and then he ran right on back again.
0: I'm sure he'll find them. I'm sure he will.
1: Oh, you're mighty brave, Miss Mason. I think that's why Miss Thatcher likes to have you with us. She sent me to ask you to come on over if you can.
0: If she wants me, of course I'll come. You tell her I'll be there tonight, right after supper.
1: Where are you?
2: Follow the string. Hey, Bumpy Walking. Hurry.
1: I'm coming. What is it?
2: You come look for sure.
1: I'm so weak, Tom. I don't know whether I could...
2: I am, too. I can hardly make sure of my eyes, Becky. Here I am.
1: Oh.
2: Becky, look. What do you see?
1: Where, Tom? It's so dark, I can't see anything.
2: I'm not sure, but I'd swear I see a little speck of light down that way. Don't tell me it isn't there.
1: Yes. Tom, it is. It's light. Oh, Tom.
2: Becky. You can't stop now. Wake up, Becky, please. I'll carry you careful as I can. I'll try.

0: I'm sorry I couldn't come sooner, Miss Thatcher. Somehow I was working and missed the time. Just can't bear it when I'm not working.
1: Thank you for coming. I need your face, Miss Polly. Mine is just about gone, I'm afraid.
0: Oh, you mustn't give up. You... What's that?
2: Turn out! Turn out! They're found!
1: Polly, did you hear?
0: Yes. Hello there. Are they all right?
3: Yes.
0: Are they both all right?
3: All right, ma'am. Oh. The fire lad found a new opening to the cave. They're bringing Miss Beckett in the carriage. She's all right.
1: Oh, praise God. Praise God in heaven.

0: Hey, Tom. Tom, wake up.
1: We'll be all right, Becky. We'll find a way.
0: Wake up, Tom. You ain't in the cave anymore.
1: Huh?
0: It's me, Tom Huck. I come in through the window. Aunt Polly wouldn't let me come see you. Said you was too wore out.
1: Oh, Huck. I was asleep, I guess. Tired.
0: I had to see you, Tom. I followed Injun Joe, like you said. And you know where he went?
1: Yeah, Huck. I know.
0: You do? You mean...
1: And that ain't all I know, Huck. As soon as I get my strength back, you and me's got some more work to do.

0: after you've all finished eating, you done with your third piece of pie, Tom? If you're finished, I'll tell you why I invited you all over here for this banquet. You can all guess who it's in honor of. The bravest boy I ever knew, and I mean that. I thought as soon as Tom and Becky were well enough, we ought to have a real spread for them, and that's what we've had. You want a fourth piece of pie, Tom? Yes. Mrs. Thatcher and I want to pay our respects to Tom Sawyer. We can't ever repay him for what he's done. We can't ever thank him enough. But I thought maybe this genuine pocket watch. Yes. Yes, Tom, it's for you.
1: Oh, my, you shouldn't have done that, Judge Thatcher.
0: No, son. I should have got you 1,000 watches. I would if I could afford it. Tom, thanks for all you did. You're a brave boy.
1: Thank you, sir.
0: There's one other announcement I want to make while all you people are here. Make sure that nobody ever gets lost in the cave again. I took it upon myself as judge of this district to order a heavy steel door put across the entrance to the cave. It's been solidly locked and bolted for 3 days now. Yeah. Hey, what's up? Tom, boy, what's wrong? Here, fetch the boy some water. He's white as a sheet. What's the matter with you, Tom?
1: Oh, Judge, Injun Joe's in the cave. Locked in. What did you find, John?
2: Was he there, Judge?
0: Yes, yes, he was there. We unlocked the door I had put on the cave, and he was lying face down by the only crack of light showing underneath.
2: Dead?
0: Yes. Dead of starvation and thirst. He apparently didn't know the other opening Tom found.
3: Oh, it'll be a relief to Tom, poor boy. He's been having terrible nightmares ever since the day that Indian escaped from the courtroom.
0: Yeah, it'll be good news for Tom, all right. But hey, where is the boy?
3: Land sakes, I never do seem to know. He was here a minute ago. Oh, Barry never knows what kind of mischief he'll be in today.
4: Where you been, Tom? Seems like I've been waiting for you all night.
1: Oh, I couldn't get away, Hucky. As soon as I could sneak out, I came a-running. You got the boat?
4: I'm right by the bank.
1: Oh, that's bully. Say, we'll be the greatest bunch of pirates that ever was. Tom Sawyer and his pirate gang. Don't that sound jolly? And we got real treasure to go get.
4: You sure you know where to look?
1: Ain't nobody else in the world but me that knows where it is.
4: Well, I'm still feared of that murderous Injun.
1: You don't need to worry anymore, Hucky. I hung around at Thatcher's house till I heard the judge come back, and then I listened through the window. You don't need to worry no more about Injun Joe. Come on, I'll tell you about it while we load it up here. Right here where Becky and me sat in the dark for a million days, I reckon. Over there yonder's where I saw Injun Joe creeping out of his hideout. It scared me to death, I tell you.
4: And the money was there?
1: That old rotten chest, just as big as life. Here's his hideout. He was standing right there when I spied him.
4: And there's the chest.
1: Look at Hucky. Look at all this coin.
4: Oh, Tom, we're rich. Real rich, Tom.
1: Oh, looky here, Huck. Don't this kind of make you want to turn robber, though?
4: And give up pirating, Tom? You think we ought to?
1: Oh, robbing's much more high tone than being a pirate. Why, in most countries, robbers are always awful high up in the nobility. Dukes and such.
4: That sounds bully, Tom.
1: We'll call it Tom Sawyer's Robber Gang. Oh, don't that sound fine?
4: Yeah.
1: And we can have secret initiations for the fella.
4: Initiations?
1: Well, that's where we swear to stand by one another and never tell the gang secret, even if you're chopped all to flinders, and to kill anybody that hurts one of the gang.
4: Oh, that's gay. That's mighty gay,
1: Tom. Well, I'll bet it is. And that swearing's got to be done at midnight in the lonesomest, awfulest place you can find. And you got to swear on a coffin and sign it with blood.
4: Now, that's something like. Why, Tom, we're liable to have some real honest-to-goodness adventures with a gang like that.

Tom Sawyer by Samuel Clemens is one of the best of America's novels, brought to you each week by the NBC University of the Air. Next week, American Novels will present a seafaring tale of revolutionary days, The Pilot, by James Fenimore Cooper. Don't forget that this and countless other fine books are to be had in your local public library. Many American novels in the 1947 summer series are included in the useful handbook of the world's great novels, which you may obtain by sending 25 cents to World's Great Novels, Post Office Box 30, Station J, New York 27, New York. That's Post Office Box 30, Station J, New York 27. Tom Sawyer was adapted for radio by Ned Landon. The music was composed by Emil Soderstrom, and the orchestra was directed by Bernard Berkeley. The entire production was under the direction of Homer Heck. Tom Sawyer is played by David Whitehouse, Becky Thatcher by Florine Sears, Huck Finn by Leonard Smith, Aunt Polly by Viola Berwick, Injun Joe by Bill Rath, Mrs. Thatcher by Fern Persons, and Judge Thatcher by Jess Pugh. Others were Elmira Ressler and George Caesar. This is Hugh Downs. 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
6: From New York, where the American stage begins, NBC presents Best Plays, transcribed with John Chapman. Best Plays, a series of hour-length dramas selected from the outstanding successes of the New York stage. Now, John Chapman, drama critic of the New York Daily News, is here to introduce Wendell Corey and James Westerfield in Detective Story by Sidney Kingston. Mr. Chapman.
7: The oldest and the wisest piece of advice in the writing business is this. An author should concern himself with something he knows about. But that does not mean that the author should hold himself down to past experience and knowledge already acquired. One playwright who is not afraid of tackling a new subject is Sidney Kingsley, the author of our best play, Detective Story. Kingsley spent more than a year with the police of New York, learning and listening before he started putting his play down on paper. This is one reason why Detective Story is an uncommonly good drama. Its author knew what he was writing about and whom he was writing about. The other reason for Detective Story being a best play is that Sidney Kingsley is one of our best playwrights. For our performance now, we have Wendell Corey and James Westerfield as the two plainclothes men who are most concerned in exciting events. Our setting is, obviously, a drab, dingy, but efficient station house.

0: 21st Squad Detective Callahan. Yes, madam. What's your name? Address?
1: Okay, miss.
0: Phone number?
2: Right here. Yes, sir.
0: Plaza 3598.
2: Ram.
0: Have you got a list of the missing items?
1: Yeah.
0: Help, yes.
2: Casing.
0: Any cash? Oh, you do. One of the servants, eh?
1: Right.
0: Okay, lady. We'll send a detective over right away. Yes, madam. Oh, Mitch. Got a square for you here, west side. 21st Squad Detective Callahan. Oh, hi, you,
1: okay.
0: Lieutenant.
1: Come on, back here.
0: Nah, quiet night.
1: Back here.
0: Just some shoplifter Dackett's picked up. McLeod hasn't come in yet. He went out on a burglary squeal about an hour ago. No, Brody's out, too. Yeah. Okay, so long.
1: Hey, Callahan, what was the price on that purse this kid lifted?
0: $6.
2: Times I spent twice as much for a pocketbook.
1: Well, you took it.
2: I don't know why. I was crazy.
1: It's your first offense. You'll get probation. Come on, let's get printed.
2: Officer!
0: Come in, Mrs. Farrell. People still bothering you?
2: Oh, worse than ever. I want to speak to you, young man.
0: Mrs. Farragut, I got 12 men on duty night and day guarding you.
2: But whose side are they really on?
0: One of them is my own brother.
2: Oh, I'm sorry. I didn't mean to send you. Only it's so important. They have a man watching me from the top of the Empire State Building with radar.
0: We've got that man covered, too. It's all under control, Mrs. Barrigan.
2: Oh.
0: And I tell you what I'm going to do. I'm going to double the men I've got watching you. 25 men night and day. Now, how's that?
2: Oh, much better. Thank you, officer. Thank you.
1: You sure do a good hand job, Callahan.
0: Oh, 90% salesmanship.
1: All right, girlie, just sit down on that bench there and wait.
2: Yes, sir.
1: Quiet night, huh, Callahan?
0: Nick, we're right for a good homicide.
1: Well, I hope it waits till I get off duty. Oh, here comes something. Yes, sir?
3: My name is Sims, Endicott Sims. I'm an attorney.
0: What can we do for you, Counselor?
3: I represent Mr. Kurt Schneider. Your office has a warrant out for him.
0: Oh, that's McLeod's case. Where's Schneider?
3: He's ready to surrender himself.
0: Fine, bring him in.
3: First, I have some photographs. He had these taken half an hour ago.
0: Oh, naked. Ugly, ain't he?
3: He's no Mr. America, I'll admit, but the purpose is not aesthetic. I don't want any rubber hoses used on my client.
0: We don't assault our prisoners.
3: I've heard about this man McLeod who's handling the case. A law unto himself, they tell me. So I'd like you to tell Mr. McLeod...
0: Tell him yourself, Counselor. He's coming in now. Hello, Jim.
4: Hello, Callahan. Okay, Buster, sit down over there.
5: Can we get this over with?
4: All in good time, Buster. Callahan, I want this kid booked on a robbery charge.
0: There's a counselor here to see you, Jim. Detective McLeod, Mr. Sims.
3: How do you do?
0: He's here for Kurt Schneider, Jim.
3: Kurt Schneider's a successful truck farmer from New Jersey.
4: With illegal operations for a sideline. I got a real yen to see your client, Sims.
3: I'm aware of that. Take a look at these pictures, McLeod.
4: Mm-hmm. Well, there's no doubt from these photos that the process of evolution is reversing itself.
3: You'll observe that there are no scars or lacerations of any kind on his body. This is how I want him back.
4: I should think that any changes whatsoever would be an improvement, Counselor.
3: I'm not going to allow you to violate his constitutional rights. You're not going to abuse him physically or degrade his dignity as a human being. Understand, Detective McLeod?
4: You happen to see the girl your client operated on last year on a slab in the morgue? Not much human left and very little dignity.
3: My client was acquitted of that charge.
4: He was guilty.
3: Are you setting yourself above the courts of the land?
4: There's a higher court.
3: And do you presume to speak for it? I don't. God doesn't speak to me.
4: If you've finished, I have a case to book.
3: You know, you're quite an anomaly, McLeod. College man, I understand.
4: So?
3: Nothing. Well, it'd be quite a pleasure to examine you in the witness stand.
4: Anything to give you a thrill.
3: Oh, we may have a thriller or two in store for you.
4: Meaning?
3: Meaning we've done some investigating, McLeod, and your interest in my client may not wholly be impersonal. Good day.
0: What did he mean by that remark, Jim?
4: Just a fishing expedition. He's a shrewd mouthpiece. I've seen him work.
0: Oh. You, booking this kid you brought him?
4: I don't know yet.
0: 21st Detective Squad, Callahan. Oh, sure. Jim, your wife.
4: I'll take him to the office. Arthur, you sit right there. Don't try running for it. Bullets are supersonic. You just about reached that door and suddenly you put on weight.
6: Don't worry.
4: I won't either way. Hello? Hello, darling. What did the doctor say? Yeah? Oh, good. Good. Nothing organic. You sure? You sure now, Mary? Well, how does he explain those palpitations? Psychosomatic. How does he explain that? Yeah? Oh, Mary, you're wonderful. I love you. I'll call you later, Don. Yes, Don. I love you very much.

0: 21st Squad Detectives, Callahan. Uh-huh. Okay. Yeah, he's here now, Lieutenant. Okay.
1: Hiya, Brody. What do you got?
2: Yeah, a couple of tough customers. Get in there, you two. Sit down.
3: I quit jumping.
2: I'll do more than that. Now sit down.
3: Who are these two?
2: Burglars. Patrolman Barnes caught him. I was right across the street when he hears him scream. Yeah, they come running downstairs. He collared him. The big skinny one put up a struggle.
3: I was walking down the stairs minding my own business. See, the copper jumps on me and starts beating me up.
2: All right, loudmouth. Sit down. We'll come to you. Hey, where's my partner?
0: Jim, inside. His wife's on the phone.
2: What's doing?
0: Oh, one sharpie, one thief. The good-looking young fellow over there is Jim Squeal.
3: Listen.
2: Charlie, boy, I said sit
3: listen,
2: down.
3: Listen, you think I'm crazy to do a thing like a robbery?
0: Any weapons?
2: Come on, this one we found a load of 22. What's your name?
4: Louis Abbott.
2: Are you carrying this gun, this Jimmy?
4: Yeah.
2: You're a bad boy, Louis. What's more, you're a bad thief. Don't you know a good thief never carries a loaded pistol? It adds 5 years to your sentence.
4: Hello, Lou. What do you got?
2: Hi, Jim. A couple of cats. Barnes dropped them.
4: Yeah, the big one looks familiar. Empty your pocket, String Bean. Lou, you take a look.
2: Yeah, look at the roll of government certificates. How much you got there, Charlie?
3: $1,400.
2: Don't you trust the banks?
4: When you stir last, Charlie?
3: Me in jail? Never, I swear, on a stack of Bibles.
4: What you been on?
3: I ain't got none.
4: You sure?
3: On my mother's grave, I swear, I got no B-card.
4: You just gave yourself away, Charlie. How do you know what a B-card is if you never had one? Friend him, Callahan. You find he's got a sheet as long as your arm.
3: I swear to you, I get down on my knees to you.
4: Get up, you ape. I can smell you, Charlie. You're a cat burglar, a real murderer.
0: What about the kid over there, Jim?
4: I'm getting to him right now.
2: Mind if I listen, Jim?
4: Help yourself. Okay, son, on your feet.
5: Yeah.
4: What's your full name?
5: Kindred. Arthur Kindred.
4: Empty your pockets, Arthur. Okay. Sit down. What'd you do with the money?
5: I told you.
4: Tell me again.
5: I spent it.
4: All of it?
5: Yes.
4: I'm doing a hot spot, so I see you got matches from the store club.
5: Some.
4: Any money left?
5: How far can you go with $400?
4: The employer says it was $480.
5: I guess he knows.
4: Have been arrested before?
5: No.
4: What's the pawn ticket for?
5: Textbook.
4: College man?
5: I was.
4: Graduate?
5: No.
4: What stops you?
5: World War II the first time.
4: Foolish question, foolish answer. How old are you?
5: 27.
4: What branch of service?
5: Navy.
4: Married?
5: No.
4: Now, what's his name in his card? Joy. Joy Carmichael.
5: Nobody.
4: Maybe I better give her a ring, huh?
5: Well, what for? She doesn't know anything about this.
4: You wouldn't lie to me, would you, Arthur?
5: Why should I lie?
4: I don't know. Why should you steal? Maybe it's because you're no good, huh, Arthur? The judge asked me, I'm going to throw the book at you.
2: Money?
4: He doesn't milk.
2: Let me try. Sonny, you look like a nice boy. How'd you get into this mess?
5: So what is this? Are you going to give me a lecture, too?
2: Now, don't get funny with me, Sonny. I'll slap you right through the floor. Sit down. How'd you get into this mess, son?
5: I don't know. You get trapped.
2: Where's your money?
5: Gone. Spent.
2: Tell me why you did it.
5: I'm sorry, I can't.
4: You're wasting your time, Lou. Yeah, there's a name on this card, Joy Carmichael. Phone her and get her down here.
5: No!
2: Take it easy, son.
5: Now, please, don't drag her in.
4: Go ahead, Lou. Look, Sonny, you just sit there until I finish with this cat burglar and we'll have another talk. And remember what I said about putting on weight. Okay, Louis, while your partner's being printed, we'll have a little talk, huh?
5: Go ahead.
4: You're in trouble, Louis. Bad trouble. Now, you help us, we'll help you. We'll ask the DA to give you a break. Now, tell us the truth. How many burglaries you committed? Be a man. You get dropped. Face it. You know, Louis, Charlie lets you carry the gun and the Jimmy. You're the one that's going to burn. Ever think of that? Don't you see how he's crossed you?
2: Anything out of this one?
4: He'll talk. Did you call the girl?
2: You're not in. I got a kid's sister. So she's coming down.
4: Good. When are you in jail last, Louis?
2: Look, Louis, we're going to fingerprint you. In 20 minutes, we'll know your whole record.
4: Make it easy for yourself. How many burglaries?
5: What'll I get?
4: Where were you?
5: Tomorrow, I got out in March.
2: How long in?
5: 3.5.
4: What for?
5: Burglary.
2: Well, I give you 7.5 to 10 if you cooperate. Otherwise, 15 to 20.
5: What do you want to know?
4: How many burglaries?
5: 9 or 10.
2: That's better. Where's the stuff?
5: I gave it all to Charlie.
4: He was in on it then?
5: Yeah.
2: He sell it?
5: Yeah.
4: Where?
5: Boston. I think.
2: You think? Didn't he tell you?
5: No.
2: You're a bit of a schmo, ain't you, Louis?
4: Louis is all right. He's cooperating. How much Charlie give you?
5: Maybe 500.
2: What?
4: The stuff was worth $40,000, Lewis.
1: Charlie said it was mostly fake.
4: Here's a list of the people who were robbed. See for yourself.
1: Holy mackerel.
2: Lewis, you've been robbed.
4: Where's Charlie's flat, Lewis?
1: 129th Street West. I know the number and I can take you there.
4: Good. Callahan.
6: Yeah, Jim?
4: Our boy here has decided to cooperate. Get somebody to take him back to his partner's flat. Probably loaded with stuff.
6: Okay, Jim. Right on it. Yes, miss? What is it?
7: Excuse me. I'm Susan Carmichael. I was told a friend of my sister's is being held here.
6: What's his name?
7: Arthur. Arthur Kindred. I was told to see a Detective McCloud.
6: Oh, yeah. Jim, somebody hear about your squeal.
4: Okay. Hello, miss. You Miss Carmichael?
7: I'm Susan Carmichael.
4: Contact your sister?
7: No, I couldn't reach her. Is Arthur all right?
4: He's in the office. How well do you know him?
7: Very. We live next door to each other all our lives.
4: Kind of a wild boy, isn't he?
7: Arthur? No, he was always very serious.
4: Did you give your sister any money?
7: My sister earns $300 to $400 a week. She's a successful model. What is this all about?
4: Let me ask the question. Do you mind?
7: Sorry?
4: Arthur was in the Navy?
7: 5 years.
4: He got a dishonorable discharge.
7: What are you talking about?
4: That's a question.
7: You didn't punctuate.
4: Correction. Did he?
7: Arthur was cited 4 times. He got the Silver Star.
4: Did that, Lou?
2: Mm-hmm.
4: Detective Brody's boy was killed in the Navy.
7: That's too bad. Arthur carried a sailor up 3 decks of a burning ship. He had 2 ships sunk under him. Floated around the Pacific Ocean for 17 hours with sharks all around him. When they picked him up, he was out of his head, trying to climb onto a concrete platform that wasn't there. He was in the hospital for weeks. Any more questions, Detective McCloud?
4: Are you in love with your sister?
7: My sister is one of the most beautiful girls in New York. A lot of men are in love with her.
4: Your sister's boyfriend's in trouble, Miss Carmichael. Arthur, over here.
8: Oh, when do we get...
9: Susan.
7: Jim, what happened?
9: Did you have to drag children into this, McCloud?
7: I'm not a child.
9: Susie, go home. Don't get mixed up in this.
7: Did you take money?
9: Yes, from the man I worked for.
7: Why?
9: I wanted to. Now, please, Susie, beat it.
4: You, Arthur, shut up.
9: I will not.
4: Listen, you punk. Jim. What is it, Lou?
2: Mind if I have a way with a boy?
4: Shoot.
2: Is it true you carried a wounded sailor on your shoulders of 3 decks of a plane and ship?
9: Yes.
2: My boy was in the Navy, too. The Juno, you know her?
9: It was a cruiser. She went down with all hands.
2: Yeah, he was my only boy. He's something you never get over. You keep waiting. Phone, doorbell. Sometimes I hear a voice on the street. I see a young fella, a set of his shoulders, like you. And then it was him.
9: Maybe he was one of the lucky ones.
2: Don't say that.
9: Why not?
2: Because it wouldn't make sense, then.
4: Lou, don't go soft on this kid. He's a common thief.
2: Is he, Jim?
4: Yes. But let me take over. I sent for his boss. Told him he caught the guy who stole his money.
2: Jim, you're working too fast, maybe?
4: My case, Lou.
2: Okay, only we always work together on everything, remember?
4: I'll handle this one alone.
10: Jim.
4: What is it?
10: Lieutenant just came in. Want to see in his office.
4: Okay, right there. All right, Sonny, you stay right there.
7: Can I talk to him?
4: If you like. I'll be back in a few minutes.
7: Oh, David. That man, that McCloud, he's like an insane man. All he wants to do is punish you. I can see it.

0: Come in. Oh, hello, Jim.
1: Callahan said you wanted to see me, Lieutenant.
0: Sit down, Jim. I just ran into Kurt Schneider's attorney downstairs. He tells me Kurt is coming in.
1: So he says.
0: Been waiting a long time for this, haven't you, Jim?
1: A long time.
0: You have some personal angle?
1: No, why?
0: Schneider's attorney hinted that you might have one.
1: Suspicion.
0: You sure, Jim?
1: I'm sure. What do you imply?
0: Oh, nothing specific, just vague hints.
1: You can write those on the air.
0: Now that he's coming in, just what sort of a case do you have against him?
1: There's a girl, Miss Harris, in the hospital. Critical. I called the DA's office, and I'm taking Schneider over to the hospital as soon as he comes in.
0: Anything else?
1: I've located a corroborating witness, Gloria Hatch. She can identify Schneider as the man she assisted.
0: Well, it sounds like a good case.
1: It'll be perfect. When I get a signed statement from Schneider himself that he's been performing illegal operations.
0: And how do you expect to get that?
1: Persuasion.
0: That's why I called you in. Jim, keep your mitts off him. Now, that's an order.
2: Lieutenant, you ever seen that railroad flat where he operates? You see that kitchen table? Those bloodstained, dirty instruments?
0: Now, listen, Jim, this is an impersonal business. Your moral indignation is giving me a pain in the neck. You've got a messianic complex. You want to be judge and jury, too. Well, you can't do it. It says so in the book. Also, I don't like lawyers coming in here with photos that marks my squad lousy. I don't like it, I won't have it. You understand?
1: Yes.
0: Can't you say yes, sir, without making it sound like an insult?
1: Yes, sir.
0: You think you're superior. That's your trouble. Well, for the record, I don't like you any more than you like me. But you've got a value here, and I need you on my squad. That's the reason you're not wearing a white badge again.
1: You wouldn't want it back now, would you?
0: When I want your badge, I'll ask you.
1: Good, because you can have it. With instructions.
0: Okay. Now, Schneider's coming in. Get what you can out of him, but no roughhouse. You know the policy of this administration.
1: I don't believe in coddling criminals.
0: Well, who tells you to?
2: You do, the whole system does.
0: McLeod, you talk like a maniac sometimes.
2: May I?
0: No! You got your orders. Now, that's all.
1: I was going to say, may I have the keys to the files, sir?
0: Here. You've always got to have the last word, don't you?

0: 21st Squad Detective Callahan. Uh-oh. Send him in, Sammy, will you? Jim.
1: What?
0: Kurt Schneider's coming in with his mouthpiece.
2: About time. Give me 5 or 6 minutes to line up, will you, Callahan?
0: Okay. Sammy, ask a couple of the boys downstairs to get in the civvies for a lineup, will you? What's up, Jim?
2: I got a witness coming in who can identify Kurt Schneider. Her name's Hatch. Keep her outside and we can get set up.
0: Okay. Here comes your boy.
2: Hello, Kurt. What do you want, Sims?
3: I've advised my client of his legal rights. He'll answer no questions other than his name and address. Remember, Kurt, name and address, that's all. Is that understood?
2: As you say, Counselor.
3: When do you plan to book him?
2: In a couple of hours. He's got a few others here ahead of him.
3: I want to arrange his bail bond.
2: You'll have to get Judge Trader to stand bail for him.
3: Suppose you attend to your business and I'll attend to mine.
2: I'll be glad to if you get out of here.
3: Remember, Kurt, name and address, that's all.
2: Sit down, Kurt. How you been?
4: So-so.
2: Coffee?
4: You got enough?
2: Sure, plenty. Looking well, Kurt?
4: Could be better.
2: How's the farm?
4: All right.
2: Wasn't there a drought in Jersey this year?
4: I irrigate my farm.
2: Does it really pay for itself?
4: If you work it.
2: How much can a man average a year?
4: Varies. 2,000, a good year.
2: It's pretty good, clear.
4: Sometimes you lose the crop.
2: How long you had the farm?
4: 11 years.
2: And you average 2,000 a year?
4: About.
2: So how'd you manage to accumulate 56,000 in the bank? How?
4: Who says I have?
2: I do. I checked. Here are the statements.
4: I got it honest.
2: How? How?
4: I don't have to tell you that.
2: Oh, come on, Kurt. How? Make it easy for yourself. You're still running your little racket, aren't you?
4: My name is Kurt Schneider. I live in Oakdale, New Jersey. That's all I have to answer.
2: You operated on Miss Harris, didn't you?
4: No, I did not.
2: You identified your picture. Here's your statement. I want to sign it.
4: You think I'm crazy?
2: We got you dead to rights.
4: I'm not staying anymore.
2: You better. I'm getting impatient.
4: I'm standing on my constitutional rights.
2: Hold your hat, boys. Here we go again. Look, Kurt. Why don't you cop a plea and help yourself?
4: You've got nothing on me.
2: No? Miss Harris is waiting to identify you at the hospital. And what you don't know is, we got a corroborating witness right outside. You're getting pale, Kurt. What are you laughing at?
4: A joke, McLeod. Big joke. And you're on the bottom.
2: What does that mean?
4: It means I know why you're out to get me.
2: Why?
4: You know why, McLeod. You know.
2: Why, Kurt? This is your last chance to talk.
4: My name is Kurt Schneider, and I live in Oakdale, New Jersey.
2: Callahan, let's have a lineup. On your feet, Kurt. Get up there and stand with those other men.
4: What's this all about?
2: You'll find out. Just pick a spot. Stand anywhere.
4: Okay.
2: And no alibis later. Bring in the hatch, will you, Lou?
5: Okay, Jim.
2: This is it, Kurt. You're going to get it now.
4: We'll see, McLeod. We'll see.

0: Detective McCloud?
1: Miss Hatch?
0: That's right.
1: That's a nice piece of mink you're wearing. Rushing the season, aren't you?
0: Oh, a little, maybe.
1: New?
0: Why, yes.
1: It's nice of you to come down and help us.
0: Don't mention it. What do I do?
1: Well, just look over the seven men standing on the line up there. If you see the man who performed that operation on the Harris girl, touch him on the shoulder, okay?
0: Okay. He ain't there.
1: You haven't even looked.
0: I did.
1: You haven't looked. Not at me over there.
0: I never saw any of these guys in my life.
1: You identified a picture.
0: What are you trying to do? Make me give a wrong identification? I never saw it.
1: You're a liar.
0: That's what I get for coming down here. You cops are all the same. You're a lousy tinbag, and you think you can push the word around.
1: Listen, you little tramp.
0: What did you call me? What did you call me?
1: Just a minute, Luke. Now listen, Miss Hatch.
2: Jim. Report. Private.
1: Okay, what?
2: The DA's office just phoned. The Harris girl died.
1: When?
2: A couple hours ago.
1: Why would we inform?
2: Search me.
1: There goes the case.
2: What about Gorgeous?
1: Somebody reached her.
2: I guess we just have to go through the motions now. The DA says you can't get an indictment on thin air.
1: Okay. Let me handle it.
0: You still want me?
1: You can go. You've earned your mink. I hope you enjoy it.
0: Say, who do you think you are, anyway?
1: Get out. Take a couple of drop-dead pills.
0: I'm
1: going
0: to see my lawyer about this.
1: Why do I do this to myself? Why am I wasting my life here? I could make more drive than a hack. I like books. I like music. I have a wonderful, wonderful life. You should have my head examined. All this work, these hours. What's lost, phony?
2: The Hatch girl was reached, huh, Jim?
1: Democracy in action, Lou. A Rube Goldberg contraption. 3,000 wheels. It goes...
2: Yeah, that's why I like it.
1: Get an aspirin?
2: Yeah. Right here. Yeah, I was talking to Judge Mendez last week. He just got on the bench last year, you know. 29 years, a lawyer. He figured this would be a cinch. He's lost 40 pounds. He's a nervous wreck. He said to me, Lou, I got to sentence a man to death tomorrow. Who am I to do that? It takes God to judge.
1: Buck.
2: Yeah, I'm quoting Judge Mendez.
1: Then he's corrupt. Evil has a stench of its own, Lou. A child can spot it, I know. My own father was one of them. No good. Every day of my life, I saw him abuse and torment my mother. I saw him a no-good sadist drive my mother right into a lunatic asylum with a criminal mind of his. Every time I look at one of these babies, I see my father's face.
3: Jim, you still want the lineup?
1: No. No, thanks, boy. Okay, Kurt. Step over here.
2: Take it easy, Jim.
1: Sure, take it easy. Let him fill the morgue. Congratulations, Kurt. Harris girl just died.
4: That's too bad.
1: That's too bad. What do you got in place of a conscience, Kurt? Don't answer, I know. A lawyer. I ought to fall on you like the sword of God.
4: The sword's got two edges. You might get hurt.
1: Get into that office.
4: What for?
1: Get in there, Kurt.
4: Okay. What are you going to do?
1: I want a confession, Kurt. A signed statement.
4: Look, McCloud. As soon as you book me, I'm out on bail. You don't frighten me, McCloud. You know why? Because I got plenty on you, too. I know why you're so vindictive, and I'm telling you, watch your step. Because I've got friends, too, downtown, with pull. Lots of pull.
1: Have you? What do you know? Ain't you the big shot? You got any friends with push like this?
5: Shut it out.
1: Stop the car. Please, you scum. Everybody else is going to let you go. The courts, the juries, the judges. Everybody except me. I'm just going to kick you right in that yellow belly.
5: What's going on?
1: Get up, Kurt. Get up.
5: Something inside. Wrong. He hit me.
6: Take it easy, Kurt. You'll be all right. Nick, Jackets, get an ambulance quick.
7: Ambulance.
6: What happened? Did he resist you?
1: No.
6: No. Why, you lunatic? Didn't I just get through warning you to lay off?
5: He tried to kill me. Tommy Giacopetti. Same thing. You got him after me, too. Tommy Giacopetti.
6: What? Tommy Giacopetti? Well, who's he? What about him? Well, try to tell me, Kurt.
5: See? See?
6: He's unconscious. Nick, wet some towels. Hurry up. Okay, McCloud. Who's Tommy Giacopetti?
1: I have no idea.
6: What happened?
1: He got fresh. He begged for it, so I let him have it.
6: Don't con me, Jim. That ain't all. What about Giacopetti?
8: I know Giacopetti, Lieutenant. He's a policy man, a cheap racketeer.
6: Find him. Bring him in. There's something fishy going on between you and this one, McCloud. And if you're holding out, so help me, I'll have your head served up on a plate.

0: In a moment, Act Two of Detective Story, starring Wendell Corey. 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
1: How dare you take the law into your own hands? Who are you, McLeod, to constitute yourself a court of last appeal?
2: Now, counsel...
3: Go ahead, break me. You're worse than the criminals you represent.
4: 21st Squad, Detective Callahan.
3: The clothes you wear, your house in Westchester,
1: they're all bought with blood.
2: Shut up, both of you!
5: Hello, Lieutenant Monahan. The hospital. How is he? Yeah. I see. Well, keep in touch with me.
4: How is my client?
5: So far, they've turned up nothing to warrant a felony charge, so you better cool off, Mr. Sims.
3: Let him bring his blasted charge. It'll give me a chance to get his client on the stand and really tear his clothes off.
5: Now, shut up and get out of here. That's an order. Step outside and wait for us.
4: What kind of a maniac is he?
5: Well, McLeod has a value here. He's honest and he's got no tin boxes.
4: Yeah, he's got another ankle.
5: What do you mean?
4: I can't discuss it.

0: What?
1: Skip it.
2: No. You mentioned his wife. What do you mean by that?
1: Find out for yourself. I got to get down to the hospital to see about my client.
2: Okay, Counselor. I'm going to find out for sure.

0: shoving, quit shoving.
1: Get in there, Charlie.
0: Okay, okay.
1: Now, take a look at this stuff we found in your apartment.
0: You never find that stuff.
1: Where'd you get it?
0: What's the use of talking? You'd never believe me.
1: Johnny, you see this? It's a blackjack. A persuader.
0: Yeah, well, go ahead. Beat me. Beat me unconscious. Go ahead.
1: Ah, now, you're too eager, Charlie. You know, some of them creeps like it. Gives them a thrill. Hey, look at that kiss around, Charlie. I'm a sucker for any rock.
0: I'll lay off.
1: Hey, why don't you be professional, Charlie? Don't hang your head in shame. You want to be a burglar, so you're a burglar. Be a good one. Be proud of your chosen profession. You're no bum, Charlie. You wear a $100 suit. Hey, wait a minute. Take off that suit, you
0: bum.
1: Let go. The owner's name is still inside. Jerome Armstrong.
2: Did you say Armstrong?
1: Yeah.
2: That's an old squeal of mine, Brody. There was a rap connected with it.
1: What do you say, Charlie?
0: I don't know nothing.
2: He's ignorant and he's proud of it.
1: Okay, Charlie, sit down. Nick, you and Callahan get on the phone. Match this loot with the list and start calling the people who reported it stolen.
3: Excuse me, sir.
1: Yeah?
3: I'm looking for a Detective McLeod. My name is Pritchard. I understand you arrested an employee of mine, Arthur Kindred.
1: Oh, you'll find McLeod in the squad room with your employee. Just walk right in.
3: Thank you.
1: Charlie, I want to talk to you.
3: Excuse me.
4: Oh, come in, Mr. Pritchard. Is this the boy?
3: Yes. That's Arthur. Did you get my money back?
4: I'm afraid not. You be in court tomorrow?
3: I certainly will.
4: We can count on you.
3: When I make up my mind, I'm like iron.
5: Mr. Pritchard, please.
3: Who is this young woman?
5: I'm an old friend of Arthur's.
3: Well, what do you want?
5: If I signed a promissory note for the money, would you drop the charge?
4: Young lady, I've seen 1,000 like this one. Now, take my advice.
1: Mr. Jim.
4: What is it, Lou?
1: The lieutenant said to tell you he wants the complete file on the Cotsworth Square.
4: Oh, for Pete's sake.
1: And now, he says.
4: Okay. Keep an eye on this one, will you?
1: Yeah, sure. Go ahead.
5: Mr. Pritchard. You can't send Arthur to jail.
3: Young lady, once I saw a picture of Mr. Robert Dandy. This Jean Valjean, he steals a loaf of bread and goes to jail for 20 years. He was starving. My heart went out to him. But Arthur here wasn't starving. He went to cabarets with my money.
1: Mr. Pritchard, maybe once a year we get somebody in here who steals because he's actually hungry and we're all on his side.
3: Of course. But why did Arthur steal?
6: I did it because I was hungry.
3: What?
6: Hungry. I'm sorry. It's hard to explain. I was separated from my girl, from Susan's sister, for 5 years, see? A very beautiful girl, see? But expensive, used to good things. To take her out to dinner would cost me a month's salary. Last Wednesday, she told me she was marrying somebody else. I decided to make a final grandstand play, shoot the works. I took your money and blew the works on her, and we had a wonderful time and said goodbye, and that's all.
1: You admit you did wrong?
6: Yes, yes, I admit it.
1: You willing to make restitution?
6: If I can.
5: I'll have the money tomorrow morning.
1: Well, that's in his favor. How do you feel about it, Mr. Pritchard?
3: Well...
1: The kid has a fine war record, too, remember?
3: I don't want to press the charge if...
4: Lieutenant says he never asked for those files.
1: Oh, that's funny. I could swear he did. Oh, while you were out, Jim, I had a long talk with Mr. Pritchard here. Well, he's willing to drop the charges against this boy.
4: Mr. Pritchard, I thought you were going to go through with this.
3: I'd like to give him a chance.
4: To steal from somebody else?
1: Now, wait a minute, Jim. I advise Mr. Pritchard.
5: But, Lord, don't you ever make a mistake.
4: Yes. When I was new on this job, we brought in 2 boys who were caught stealing a car. They looked like babies. They cried. I let them go. 2 nights later, they held up a butcher in Harlem, shot him through the head. Now, Mr. Pritchard, I warn you, I'm not going to let this go.
3: But if I decide not to bring charges...
4: Then I'm going to book him anyway and subpoena you into court.
3: Well, I guess I'll have to leave it up to you, officer.
4: I say prosecute.
3: You know best.
5: Mr. Pritchard...
3: I'm sorry, young woman, but he had no right to rob me in the first place. That was a terrible thing to do.
4: We won't take up any more of your time, Mr. Pritchard. In court tomorrow morning at 10.
3: Yes, I'll be there.
4: I'll walk out with you.
5: Can I talk to Arthur for a minute?
4: Talk away. Your last chat for quite a while.
5: Jake. Oh, Jake.
6: Susie, don't.

0: Do you want me to call Joy?
1: No, I don't want Joy.
0: You sure?
1: I wouldn't know what to say to her now. For 5 years, I've been in love with a girl who doesn't exist. That's finished.
0: Jiggs, why couldn't you have fallen in love with me?
1: Oh, I've always loved you, Susan. You were always my baby.
0: I've got news for you. I voted in the last election. I love you. I'll wait for you.
1: You'll wait for me?
0: You're worth it.
1: I'll be a common criminal, an ex-con.
0: I don't care.
1: Oh, Susan. Susie, darling.
0: Sweetheart,

0: Tom.
1: Dr. Pudding, Lieutenant.
0: Bring him in. Mrs. McLeod here yet?
1: No, not yet.
0: Wait downstairs for her and bring her in as soon as she arrives. And make sure that Jim doesn't see her come in. You get that?
1: Yes, sir. Okay, Tammy. In there.
0: Hello, Tammy.
2: What's this all about, champ?
0: Sit down, Tammy.
2: What's on your mind, champ?
0: You know a girl named Mary McLeod?
2: Never heard of her.
0: Her maiden name was Neil.
2: Mary? What kind of trouble could she be in?
0: Oh, I'd just like a little information.
2: That girl's 100%, champ. I wouldn't say one word against her.
0: Nothing you say here will be held against you. You understand? I give you my word.
2: I won't hurt that girl.
0: I don't want you to. She's only a witness. It's someone else.
2: Okay, shoot.
0: You married?
2: Yeah.
0: How long?
2: 15 years. What a racket that is.
0: You're an expert, aren't you?
2: On what, marriage?
0: Rackets.
2: I'm a legitimate businessman. Take it up with my attorney.
0: Look, Mr. Jacopetti, we've got a sheet on you. We know you're in up to your neck, but we don't bother out-of-state rackets. And what went on there ain't none of our business. Unless you make it so. Fish?
2: Yeah, I kept fish.
0: You got any kids?
2: No.
0: I got 5. You don't know what you're missing, Tammy.
2: Oh, don't rub salt in, I know. I got a wife as big as the Sahara Desert and twice as barren. I got 9 brothers, 4 sisters, all on my payroll. None of them worth anything. They got kids, nephews, nieces, all over the lot. But a guy like me, I should become a nation. And I got no kids, not one. So don't rub salt in, huh?
0: Okay, I guess I know how you feel.
2: Oh, you're a sharpshooter, champ. You hit me right on my spot.
0: When did you know this girl?
2: 7 years ago.
0: You like her?
2: I was crazy about her. She was my girl once. I'd have married her if I could have gotten divorced.
0: What broke it up?
2: She gave me the air. She got in trouble and that soured her on me. Dames, who can understand them?
0: Send her to a doctor?
2: What, doctor? Me? I wanted that kid. I told her, give me a son. Anything goes, anything she wants. The moon out of the sky, I'd get it for her. Dames, who can understand them? She goes off. The last I see of her. Next thing I know, I hear she went to some doctor. I went looking for her. If I'd have found her, I'd have broken her neck. I found him, though. I personally sent her to a hospital.
0: What was his name?
2: Dutchman. Schneider, something.
0: Kurt Schneider. That's what I wanted to know. Callahan!
3: Yeah, Lieutenant?
0: Is Mrs. McLeod here yet?
3: Downstairs.
0: Send her in, will you?
3: Okay.
0: Oh, and Callahan.
3: Yes, sir?
0: Have McLeod stand by. I'll want to see him later, too.

0: Come in, Mrs. McLeod.
1: Hello, Mary.
2: Oh. Hello, Colonel.
1: How are you?
2: Pretty good.
0: Mrs. McLeod, Tammy told me why your husband is after Kurt Schneider.
2: Oh, well, Jim never knew about that.
0: Schneider's lawyer thinks he did.
2: No, he never knew.
0: Careful now, weigh your words. Any minute that phone will ring. If Schneider is critically hurt, this case goes to homicide.
2: Schneider's hurt?
0: Your husband beat him.
2: Oh, but he didn't know. I swear he didn't know.
0: That's something I have to find out for myself. Send in McLeod. Now, don't either of you say a word until I talk.
3: You wanted
1: to... Mary, what are you doing here? What's this, Lieutenant? What's my wife doing here?
0: I sent for her.
1: Why?
0: This is Tammy Giacopetti.
1: Hi, champ.
3: What's this about, Lieutenant?
0: Schneider! Why did you lie to me, Jim?
3: I never lied
2: Lieutenant,
3: to you.
2: Lieutenant, may I please?
0: Yeah, go ahead.
2: Jim, the lieutenant won't believe that you know nothing about this. I tried to tell
1: about
2: him.
1: What, Mary?
2: Dr. Schneider.
1: What's he got to do with you?
2: Jim, this man you struck was Dr. Schneider.
1: Don't keep saying that, Mary. He's no doctor.
2: Not a... I thought he was. I had occasion to see him once.
1: What?
2: It was a long time ago, Jim. Lieutenant, I told you he didn't know anything about...
1: What's this hoodlum here got to do with it?
2: Well, Tammy and I, we were going together.
1: I see.
2: It was long before I met you.
1: Okay, diagrams aren't necessary.
4: I know how you feel, champ. I beat up Schneider myself when I found out why I even...
5: Shut up! I don't have to take that from you, champ.
3: Touch me again, I'll tear your arm out of the spot.
0: Cut that out, McLeod! 1 second, I'll flatten you myself.
1: Do you mind if I talk to my wife alone?
0: Come on, Tammy. Let's go.
4: Sure. So long, champ. Goodbye, Mary. Good luck.
2: I'm terribly sorry, Jim. Please forgive me. Is this Schneider badly hurt?
1: He's only acting.
2: You sure?
1: Yeah.
2: Oh, thank God for that.
1: My immaculate wife.
2: I never said I was.
1: You never said you weren't. Why didn't you tell me?
2: I loved you. I was afraid of losing you.
1: How long did you go with him?
2: A few months.
1: How many?
2: About four.
1: Four isn't a few.
2: Oh, I suppose not.
1: Give you money?
2: No.
1: Give you presents?
2: Yes, some presents, of course.
1: Expensive ones?
2: I don't know.
1: What do you mean you don't know?
2: I don't know. What difference does it make?
1: This difference. I just as soon Schneider died. I just as soon go to jail for 20 years and find out this way that my wife was...
2: Don't say that, Jim.
1: I didn't invent the word.
2: I don't care what anybody says. I only care about you, Jim, and it's not true. You know it's not true.
1: I thought I knew you. I thought you were everything good and pure. And with a pig like that.
2: Jim, don't judge me. Try and understand. Right and wrong aren't always as simple as they seem to you. I was alone. I was big city lonely. This man paid me a lot of attention. I was flattered. I thought he was romantic and glamorous. I thought I was in love with him.
1: You trying to justify yourself in those terms?
2: No, not justify. Explain. I was wrong. I know it. I discovered that for myself.
1: When? Just now?
2: Oh, Jim, I'm trying to make my life everything you want it to be. If I could make my past life over, I'd do that too, gladly, but I can't. I made a mistake, I admit it, and I paid for it plenty. Isn't that enough? Jim, please understand.
1: What should I understand? He kissed him. He held you in his arms. He went to Schneider. You, everything I hate, everything, even murder. What's the left to understand?
2: All right, Jim, I'll go.

0: 21st Detectives, Callahan.
1: Make it fast, Callahan. I need the
0: phone. What? Just a minute, Jim. Yeah? A jumper. 53rd Street.
1: 53rd, what name?
0: Uh-huh. Yeah? Uh-huh.
1: What name?
0: Jim, please. No, Sam, go ahead. Yeah. Okay.
1: A jumper?
0: A woman.
1: Killed?
0: 16th floor.
1: What name?
0: What's wrong with you? Last couple of hours, you've been like crazy.
1: What name?
0: McFadden, an old lady. Why?
2: It's my street, 53. You all right, Jim?
3: I'm all right.
4: Hey, Jim, guess what? We just got the sheet on Charlie here. 8 arrests, 5 assaults, 3 rapes, 3 jail sentences. Hey, this bum's a 4-time loser.
2: I could smell it. You better watch him. He'll kill now he knows your arm.
4: Oh, he'll be a good boy, won't you, Charlie?
5: I swear on my mother's grave, I didn't know anything about it.
4: Sure. Now, you just sit down right there before I club you. I keep an eye on him, Callahan.
2: I want you to book the Kindred kid. Callahan, will you print him for me?
0: Okay, Jim.
4: Jim.
2: Yeah?
4: I want to talk to you. Let's go into the lieutenant's office.
2: What about?
4: Come on.
2: Okay. Well?
4: Jim, I've been your partner for 13 years. I ever ask you for a favor?
2: What is it, Lou? Hurry up. I got a headache.
4: That kid outside, that Arthur Kindred. I want you to give him a break.
2: You know better. I can't adjudicate the case.
4: What do you think you're doing?
2: What makes him so special?
4: Well, he reminds me of my boy.
2: How can you compare? Mike was a hero.
4: Why? Because he got killed? Listen, Jim, there are thousands like this kid. We don't even understand him, but we got to help him. I didn't understand Mike until it was too late. How about it?
2: I can't do it.
4: Louder, please. I don't seem to hear so good out of this ear. What do you mean you can't drop it? The complainant left it up to you.
2: Be logical.
4: Logic. You logic the life out of a thing. Heart. The whole world's crying for a little heart.
2: No dice.
4: Jim, what do you got in your chest? A stone?
2: Lou, lay off, will you? Can't you see I'm drowning in my own juices?
4: Jim, what is it?
2: Mary. She went to Kritzner. She and Jacob Patty.
4: Oh, Lord.
2: Years ago. It was true.
4: True? Are you crazy?
2: True.
4: Jim, don't be a fool. Pick up that phone. Call her.
2: I can't.
4: Jim, you remember what you were like before you met Mary? Like a stick, thin, dried up, lonely, cold. Remember?
2: Yeah.
4: She gave you some tenderness and warmth. Come on, the first time.
2: I know, Lou, I know.
4: Pick up that phone, Jim, and call her. Call her before it's too late.
2: Lou, I don't know.
4: Yes.
2: Mary.
6: Excuse me, Jim. I'm leaving. I thought I'd come up and tell you. Here are the keys.
2: Come in, sir.
4: Excuse me. I got a case to finish.
2: Shut the door, Lou.
6: My taxi's waiting.
2: Send it away.
6: No, my things are in it. Now, let's not drag it out, Jim.
2: Mary, we can work this out. I've been thinking about it.
6: Have you?
2: It's possible.
6: No, I don't think so, Jim. I'm not sure I want to.
2: Wait a minute. Wait 1 minute. I don't get this. What are you so bitter about? Who's to blame for tonight? You put me in a cement mixer and now you're acting as if I were the...
6: Tramp.
2: I don't say that.
6: I didn't invent the word again.
2: I wasn't myself.
6: You never more yourself.
2: I'm sorry, Mary.
6: Oh, it's all right. I'm beyond feeling. I'm nice and numb.
2: You're married to me. You can't just walk out. Marriage is a sacrament, Mary. You don't dissolve it like that.
6: I know the way your mind works. Never lets go. The rest of our days, we'll be living with this. If you won't be saying it, you'll be thinking it. No good. It won't work.
2: Why don't you ever tell me? If you'd come to me once, just once.
6: What good would it have done? Would you have understood? Would you have been able to forgive me?
2: Wasn't I entitled to know?
6: Yes.
2: Well, why didn't you tell me?
6: I cannot go on with this again and again and again. I refuse to.
2: If I didn't love you and need you, so it'd be so simple. Simple. You go home now and wait a moment.
6: No, that won't help us. Now, please, I'm so tired. Let me go now, Jim.
2: To what? What do you go to? You who turn on every light in the house when I'm not
6: Let
2: there.
6: Let me go, Jim.
2: You who can't fall asleep unless my arms are around you. Where'd you go?
6: Now, the taxi's waiting. Please, Jim, let me go.
2: You'll go without a tear?
6: Oh, I wouldn't say that. One or two, perhaps. I haven't got many left. You'll find them on the pillow.
2: Mary, you just don't stop loving someone. Oh, do you think you're kidding?
6: No. Please, I love myself.
2: Mary, I love you.
6: Well, then, help me. I'm trying to be a human being. I'm trying to bundle myself together. It took every bit of strength to go this far. Help me, dear.
2: It's no use, sweetheart. It's no use. I couldn't go home if you weren't waiting for me with the radio going and the smell of coffee on the stove. I'd blow off my brains. I would, Mary, if I went home to an empty flat. I wouldn't dare take my gun with me. Now, powder your nose and put on some...
0: Jim, there's a mouthpiece out here to see you.
2: Okay.
6: I better go home.
2: Okay.
6: The taxi bill's
2: going to
6: break it.
2: I'll let it. I'll be right back. Yes, Counselor?
3: I came here to tell you my client is better.
2: He was acting.
3: And to warn you, you're lucky you're not facing a murder charge right now.
2: I could always get you to defend me.
3: Yes, you probably could. I don't presume to judge a client before he's had a trial.
2: I know the theory, Counselor. If you're so high-minded, how come you buy witnesses and perjure testimony?
3: Look, McLeod, if you're so set on hanging Kurt Snyder and you need a corroborating witness, why not ask Mrs. McLeod? Good day, Detective.
6: Matter, dear?
2: You spoke to Kurt's lawyer.
6: This has been our black day.
2: Yeah.
6: I'm sorry, darling. And yet, in a way, I'm glad it's out in the open. This has been hanging over my head for so long, I've had such a terrible feeling of guilt all the time.
2: All right.
6: I needed help, and there was nobody.
2: How long was that before I met you, Mary?
6: 2 years.
2: Who'd you go with then?
6: No one.
2: How many others were there, Mary?
6: Others?
2: How many other men?
6: None. What's the matter with you, Jim?
2: Wait a minute.
6: No, what's the matter with you?
2: I'd give everything I own to be able to take out my brain and wash away the dirty pictures you put there tonight. Yes.
6: Oh, I see. Yes, that would be convenient if we could. But when you wash away what I may have put there, you'll find you've a rotten spot in your brain, Jim. It's growing, I know. I've watched it.
2: Mary, that's enough.
6: No, let's have the truth. I could never find it in my heart to acknowledge one tiny flaw in you because I loved you so. And God help me, I still do. But let's have the truth for once, wherever it may lead. You think you're on the side of the angels. You're not. You haven't even one drop of ordinary human forgiveness in your own nature. You're everything you've always said you hated in your own father.
2: I'm not going to let you wander off in the streets this way. I'm going to take you home myself.
6: What for? To kill me the way your father killed your mother? There's the key.
2: Mary!
6: Don't touch me, Jim. I'm strong enough now. I can leave you.
2: Where?
6: Far away.
2: When will I see?
6: Never. Goodbye.
2: Mary!

0: If they're all nice, go on home.
1: Home? I'm home.
0: You drove her away, didn't you?
1: Why? Why do we do these things to ourselves, Lou? I built my whole life on hating my father. And all the time he was inside laughing. Maybe he was crying, the poor idiot.
0: Come on, we have to take Charlie boy down to the tombs. It'll give you something else to think about. Okay, Charlie, on your feet. This is it.
2: I didn't do nothing.
0: Sure, I know. Come on, stand up.
2: Okay, copper. I'll stand up. But before I go...
0: Yeah?
2: This!
3: Oh, look out, he's got your gun.
2: Callahan! Okay, drop it. Drop it, or this copper gets it.
3: Drop it, Callahan. He's a four-time loser. He'll kill Lou.
2: That's better. Drop in jail for the rest of my life? I take five or six new coppers with me first.
3: He can't get by the outside.
2: Shut up! One word, one move, anybody.
1: Oh.
2: What are you laughing at, copper?
1: I was wondering when you'd get around over Charlie.
2: Shut up! Sit down.
1: Give me the gun, Charlie.
2: Don't come closer, copper.
1: I said give me the gun.
2: Copper!
1: I'm coming, Charlie.
2: One more step.
1: The gun.
0: Jim, look out.
2: Okay!
0: Grab him. Okay, okay. He's out. Jim. Jim, are you right back?
1: Lightning killed Lou.
0: Oh, Mary.
4: Mary. Well, what happened?
0: Charlie shot Jim.
3: Hello. Can Hello, communications.
1: Lou?
3: Get an ambulance, quick.
1: Never mind the ambulance. You're pretty
0: Jim.
1: Give me a drink.
4: With a belly wound.
0: I'd give us a mic. Look at him.
1: Don't whisper, Lou. I can hear you. Lou? Fine. Fine, Mary. Let's do it.
0: I will. I will, Jim.
1: Lou?
0: Yeah, baby?
1: Prince. Arthur's Prince.
0: Yeah?
1: Tear him up. No case. Find him. Go. Lieutenant. Name, Father. Son. Holy Ghost.
4: Could you call the priest?
1: Oh, my God. I'm hardly sorry for having offended him. I detest all my sins because I tried to lose them.
0: He's dead.
4: I firmly resolve, with the help of thy grace, to confess my sins and to do penance and to amend my life. Amen.
0: Okay, Arthur, go on home. Don't make a monkey out of me. Don't make a monkey out of me.
4: I won't, don't worry.
5: Hello, Communications
6: Thank
5: Bureau.
6: You.
0: Don't mention it.
5: Notify the commissioner, the DA, the homicide squad. 21st Precinct Detective shot. Killed. Name, James McLeod. Married. Wife, Mary.

0: You have just heard the Best Plays production of Detective Story, starring Wendell Corey. And here once more is your host, drama critic John Chapman.
1: What a wind-up, and what a play. As an old police reporter, I know that this one has been real. And you must, too, even if you never were police reporters. Because we have had a vivid performance by Mr. Corey, Mr. Westerfield, and their fellow players. Next week, we shall again concern ourselves with melodrama, but melodrama of a more fanciful sort. The title is Ladies in Retirement, and our actresses will be Carmen Matthews, Evelyn Varden, and Mildred Natwick. Quite a cast, I might add. This is Chapman saying goodbye until next week.
0: Detective Story was transcribed and adapted for radio by George Lucker. Heard in the cast were Charmaine Allen as Mrs. Farragut, William Lally as Sims, Matt Crawley as Callahan, Peter Capell as Kurt, Raleigh Bester as Miss Hatch, Ted Osborne as Pritchett, Elspeth Eric as Mary, Mandel Kramer as Docus, John McGovern as the Lieutenant, Elaine Ross as Susan, Nat Poland as Charlie, and Leon Janney as Arthur. Recreating their original Broadway roles were Alexander Scourby as Tommy and James Westerfield as Brody. Best Plays is an NBC production supervised by William Welch and directed by Edward King. Your announcer is Fred Collins.
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10: Of course I have, Wynn. Love and respect and wonder and joy and heartache. But that doesn't make it right. No, my darling. The world is your oyster and my clamshell. And you can't ever make them fit.

0: With a moment from Kitty Foyle by Christopher Morley, we invite you to Studio One, a full hour of dramatic entertainment from the pages of the world's great storytellers. Stories known and loved by millions. And now to introduce tonight's great story, here is the director of Studio One, Fletcher Markle.
1: Miss Kitty Foyle is one of the great women of our time. Not because she is so rare, but because there are so many of her. Half a dozen years ago, when Christopher Morley's Natural History of Kitty Foyle was a bestseller, the white-collar girl received her official and affectionate title, and she hasn't changed since. American as Dick Tracy in drive-ins and the World Series. Our own Kitty in tonight's story is in her mid-20s, Irish, independent, and consistently feminine. She was born and raised in Philadelphia, but a lot of things that happened to her could happen in your town, too. Everyone runs into trouble with some kind of social tradition. After all, any town bigger than a whistle stop lives on both sides of the tracks. Tonight, in Margaret LeWorth's version for listening of Kitty Foyle, you'll be hearing Mercedes McCambridge as Kitty, with John McGovern as Pop and Elspeth Eric as Molly, and I'm going to join them at the microphone to play Wynne Strafford.

0: People sometimes smile at Philadelphia, but almost every house in Philly has a backyard of its own, no matter how small. And that's a good thing, as Pop used to say. When you come right down to it, you can slice Philly like an orange. One half curves around to the main line, where about eight generations of Americans have made their fancy homes and followed their hounds and hung crazy portraits of ancestors with blue blood. The other half of Philly curves toward Frankfort, where first-generation Americans hang their wash and prop their fences and board the trolley to earn their daily bread. After Mother died, we lived on Griscom Street in Frankfort, in an old clapboard house with nothing special about it except what Pop called the hysteria vines, and the backyard, where Pop used to sit in his old wicker chair with the news.
1: Wouldn't want her to be making a trip to the clothes hamper for you, would you?
2: God, blink it. Paying you to wash my shirts.
1: Mr. Foyle, the bottle ain't in the clothes hamper.
2: Myrtle, did you take that?
1: Mr. Foyle, I was aiming to do what the doctor fella said. And he said you weren't to have one drop before noon.
2: Gee, Horsifat.
1: And don't go bothering Kitty. She's upstairs practicing her typewriting like she oughta. She gets little enough time.
2: She's my daughter, isn't she?
1: Hmm? Mr. Foyle, that ain't her fault.
2: Myrtle, every day I see more of her mother in him. Yeah. Same way of holding her head. And laughing out. Kind of a warmth. A warmth way down deep in. Hey, I could use some of that warmth myself. Kitty!
0: That's the end of the paper, Pop. Anything else you want me to read?
2: You haven't read the paper if you haven't read the cricket score.
0: Marion, 268 for 7, Germantown, 170.
2: They shouldn't have lost. That's Cadwallader. I told him 20 years ago to take a slower swing.
0: Pop, just between us, do you think those mainliners
2: are... Or are you trying to tell me that just because I was a night watchman...
0: What's that got to do with it? Pop, you're a cantankerous old bear. You're out of Philadelphia, and I love you. But I don't believe you or anybody else could tell a mainliner anything. They've been telling everybody else for too long. Now what can I do for you?
2: You can't be much fun for you staying home and nursing an old man.
0: Where else would I be?
2: Out at Prairie College, where you were set to go till I took down.
0: Pop, I go crazy at Prairie College, and you know it. Job. Education's like the open-air trolley, Pop. Wonderful if you got the time.
2: Maybe, Kitty. Do very well by your mom.
0: Mom was happy, wasn't she? You worry about your rheumatism, Pop. I'm off to business school to make us rich. Are you speaking to me?
3: Yes, I just wanted a direction.
0: Sure. What is it?
3: I'm looking for number 17.
0: 17? Who do you want in number 17?
3: Oh, Mr. Michael J. Foyle. Do you know him?
0: Yeah, I know him. He's my... What do you want to see him for?
3: Information, primarily. Maybe I better introduce myself. My name is Winwood Strafford.
0: Winwood Strafford?
3: I don't believe we've met.
0: No, we haven't. But I guess everybody around Philadelphia, that is on the other side, knows Winwood Strafford. What is it, fifth?
3: That's my father. I'm six.
0: Oh, I'm no good at figures. What do you want to see Pop for?
3: Oh, are you his daughter?
0: I would let that out.
3: They didn't tell me about you.
0: Who didn't tell you?
3: Well, you see, I'm getting together a book on cricket, and I was told your father...
0: Oh.
3: Well, he doesn't mind talking to people, does he?
0: No, he doesn't mind.
3: Do you?
0: Well, I have nothing to do with this. It's all Pop. And he isn't well now. He gave all the time he could spare to cricket, helping a lot of fancy players, and he never got any thanks for it. That was a long time ago, and now... Now I don't want to see him bothered.
3: Well, I won't bother him, I promise you. Maybe if you would...
0: Pop doesn't need any help.
3: Well, I wasn't thinking of your father.
0: I don't think...
3: What's your name?
0: You need that for your cricket book?
3: Well, I wasn't...
0: I get used to talking back. It's the Irish in me.
3: I like it.
0: I'm glad somebody does, I don't. The house is a half block down, right side of the street.
3: I still don't know your name.
0: Kitty? Kitty Foyle! The first!
4: So calm. If Winwood Strafford's six my house, I wouldn't go to school.
0: What would you do? Sit home and look at him?
4: Is he as handsome as his pictures in the paper?
0: No, he isn't. His nose has a bend in it.
4: You did look at him.
0: Well, you can't help noticing things.
4: Oh, gee.
0: Molly Pop's on cricket terms with half the main line. That's what brings me up. After they pull up the wickets, they don't know
4: what'd
0: him.
4: What'd he wear?
0: Who?
4: Winwood Strafford six.
0: Well, for Pete's sake, I don't know. I do. Tweeds and maroon wool socks.
4: Maroon wool socks.
0: Oh, come on, let's get a soda. You're getting on my nerves.
4: Bet you anything he comes to your house again.
0: Why would he do that?
4: I just asked.
0: Molly, you're dizzy. Let him come all he wants to. But if he does, he won't find Kay Foyle on the premises.
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0: Yes, I do. Tweeds and maroon wool socks.
4: Maroon wool socks?
0: Oh, come on, let's get a soda. You're getting on my nerves.
4: Bet you anything he comes to your house again.
0: Why would he do that?
4: I just asked.
0: Molly, you're dizzy. Let him come all he wants to. But if he does, he won't find Kay Foyle on the premises.
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